0: the offer.
1: The government has outdone itself in this move because whilst they've put something to us, they've actually gone around the union as well. They've been pretty anti-union when it comes to how they've delivered this offer.
0: Victoria's Police Chief Commissioner says he didn't hesitate in springing into action to chase down an alleged weapon-wielding offender in Melbourne CBD earlier this week. Police Chief Mike Bush was driving along Collins Street when he spotted a man running from officers. He got out of the car and restrained the man who had allegedly been carrying a chisel. Mr Bush says it's just what you do.
2: Well, I'm not sure who got the biggest fright, the person we were restraining or my two colleagues who looked up and saw who was assisting them. As a police officer, we're police officers first and bosses second. So when you see your colleagues needing some support, you jump straight in.
0: The families of two young Australian women killed in Laos in a mass methanol poisoning want the federal government to intervene to secure a more substantial penalty for their deaths. Melbourne teenagers Bianca Jones and Holly Morton Bowles died along with four other travellers in 2024 following the incident. Those responsible are expected to be charged today by authorities in Laos. Bianca's father, Michael, says more needs to be done.
3: It's unacceptable that the passing of our daughter, her best friend Holly, and three other beautiful women, lives come down to the potential maximum outcome of a 1 year in jail and $1,600.
0: The federal government says it's deeply disappointed that Laos authorities are not pursuing the most serious charges, and it will continue to advocate for the girls' families with that government at every level. Some of Telstra's most senior executives, including its CEO, will face the Senate committee this morning over the recent network outage. Charles Bryce has more.
4: That nationwide outage blocked more than 600 phone calls to 000. It caused major problems for tens of thousands of businesses right across the country and also major issues for transport networks as well. Green Senator Sarah Hanson-Young, who is chair of the Environment and Communications References Committee, said that she's expecting Telstra's bosses to come to that inquiry with answers. The Australian Communications and Media Authority, they too will be being asked questions.
0: Military strikes between the US and Iran are intensifying in the Middle East, with the renewed hostilities further straining their preliminary deal to end the war. Ali Crew reports.
5: US military says it has expanded its strikes, targeting the port city of Bandar Abbas, the island of Keshem in the Strait of Hormuz, and areas along the Gulf. Iran's state-controlled media outlets have also reported attacks on Bushehr, home to Iran's only civilian nuclear plant, and Ahvaz, the operational heart of its onshore oil production. In retaliation, Iran has been firing at US military sites in Jordan and Kuwait, and also claims it's targeted US helicopters and reconnaissance aircraft at a base in Bahrain in a drone attack.
0: To sport, and men's world number two Rory McIlroy has endured a disappointing first round of the British Golf Open as he sits seven shots off the pace behind America's Jackson Suber. The Northern Irishman won the Open in 2014 but has struggled in recent years at the event. He says he was lucky his six bogeys didn't cost him too dearly.
6: I struggled the first few holes to get the speed of the greens. Felt like they were very inconsistent. Yeah, just too many stupid mistakes. But every time I made a stupid mistake, thankfully I made a birdie to sort of keep myself in it.
0: To the weather now. For the state, a cool, dry day, mostly sunny in the east, becoming partly cloudy in the west. For Melbourne, mostly sunny, with a top today of 16 degrees. It's currently 11 degrees. ABC News.
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9: Five minutes past 10, Friday morning, Oz Music Friday. Nothing but Australian music and a lot more to come before 11 o'clock rolls around. Speaking of all good things Australian, there's a brand new TV series coming to the ABC this Sunday. It is based on the much-loved book Treasure and Dirt by Chris Hammer, all set in a wild opal mining town. Michael Dorman is in it. He's an incredible actor who you probably know best, well, from a lot of stuff, from All Mankind to Patriot, but the real ones know that he started it all back on Secret Life of Us 25 years ago. I'll have a catch-up with Michael in a little bit of time, talk about what it's been like over the last few years, working with so many big American production companies and further afield, working in movies as well. are now coming back to do an Aussie TV show about a wild little town. So hopefully have a bit of fun with him. 1-300-977-222 is how you can give me a call. And you're going to need to give me a call later this morning as well, because once again, I'm going to ask you for the news. After 10:30, I got nothing. I got absolutely nothing. So it's all up to you to let me know what was the best thing that happened to you this week. It's the Good News Friday, and you have to supply that news. Get your thinking caps on. What's the best thing that's happened to you this week? 1-300-977-222.
7: Who will win the AI race? Has gambling become our national sport?
10: Questions. They've never been more important. So the one thing we'll never question is our duty to keep asking. ABC News, keep asking.
9: But look, you and I have spoken about purple bins, the glass bins, the fourth bin. We've done it quite a bit on this show before. I don't think there's been a lot of love for it. Bluntly, there's been some tolerance, but I think many people see it as something that is an unnecessary council expense, an unnecessary bit of faffing around on their own bin night, or something that just sits there and they don't pay any attention to it. In fact, I do believe, and I could be getting myself confused, but I'm pretty sure someone told me that their purple bin was completely full of chook feed and nothing else because it was the best use they could find for it. Now, this morning, what we're hearing is that the Liberal Party are saying they will scrap that fourth bin mandate if elected in November. All over 50 of the 79 councils in this state are yet to introduce the bin mandate. So that will be a big change if it gets scrapped in November. This week, Geelong City Council voted not to introduce a bin by the government's deadline. I'm on 1-300-977-222. The mayor of the city of Greater Geelong is Stretch Contell. Stretch, always good to catch up. Good morning to you.
11: Good morning.
9: This is a big decision. Why did the council come to this?
11: I think it's based on common sense. We already collect glass and wine bottles via our yellow recycling bin, which is commingled with paper, and we've got a contractor that separates the glass from the paper within our current rates and charges. So to introduce another bin would be a huge cost to us for no direct benefit to the environment or the community. It would cost the council $8.6 million to acquire and distribute the bins in the first instance, and then $5.4 million each year to collect them, and no benefit, as I said, environmentally or practically to the community. So we've been lobbying very hard with other councils around Victoria, and I met with Jess Wilson this week and Bev MacArthur, who's the member for Western Region, when we put our case, and I'm very pleased that it appears to have, the message seems to have been heard, and the Liberal National Party have said that if elected, they will scrap the mandated fourth bin, the purple bin program, and that's very welcome news. But we'll continue to push on with the advocacy and hope that the government also comes in line with that thinking.
9: Stretch, you've talked about the impost on the council. What had you been hearing from ratepayers and residents?
11: Well, we did a consultation online last week with the community, and over 80% were opposed to the introduction of the fourth purple bin. So it tells you the community is not supporting this. So, you know, why compel and foist something onto the community that's just not going to be popular? There literally would be no room for a fourth bin. We already have three bins, the green, the yellow, and the red or maroon. And then to add a fourth, I'm looking at some terrace homes here in Geelong that have got 5 metre frontage, and they've got their three bins out on the veranda, and literally they wouldn't be able to get through the front door if they had to add another bin. And with more urban infill development being encouraged by the state government, how are we going to fit another bin in what is already a congested streetscape and housing environment?
9: Stretch, hold your thoughts for a second. I've got John on the line from Shepparton. John, good morning to you.
12: Okay, Nick, how are you going?
9: We've got a purple bin here in Shep. What's been your take on it?
12: I can't believe that you can feel it. You've said on the radio, you feel

0: It's not like it's absolutely full of wine bottles and beer bottles every single month. It often is going out with just a couple of things in there, but I have made the decision to use it. I don't know if I ever said I fill it, but yeah, no, I take your point on that. Stretch, back to you. As you said, it's already being sorted at the moment. Do you see, and it was an interesting line from John then, do you see, I guess, more value from a council for potentially following along with some of the tests we've seen on soft plastic rollouts?
1: Look, I think the soft plastics can be accommodated within the current recycling program. As I said, it's a matter of setting the criteria with your contractor. They can sort all those products apart through normal processes like we do here in Geelong. So there's no need for a fourth bin to achieve that outcome. But John's point was a good one about the container deposit scheme. That's very popular. Mm. The kids and others just love it here in Geelong. I see them scouring around the bins and the streets. And so they're helping to clean up the street. They're starting to, you know, they're learning about the value of recycling. And for some people, the money that they get from the container deposit is the difference between, you know, keeping their head above water on a monthly basis. So why not extend that scheme and these jam jars and wine bottles and so on? That can be added to that deposit container scheme or container deposit scheme, and you know that would then even reduce the number of items that would go into that bin even further, to the point where literally there is nothing to put into the bin. And that, so I think there's workarounds that avoids all the hassle that this fourth bin would create.
0: Stretch, it has been called the purple bin mandate. You deciding to deliberately not institute them before the deadline, are you expecting repercussions?
1: No, I'm not expecting repercussions. I'm expecting the government will scrap the program, because if you listen to your program and other radio programs that I do from time to time, and look at the media, social media and mainstream media, I can't see anyone promoting this. Everyone is saying it's a bad idea, and we've got a state election, so we will be ramping up the advocacy until we get the outcome, namely to scrap it. But I don't expect any negative ramification against City of Greater Geelong. If anything, I think we'll be praised for the advocacy to bring common sense to prevail.
0: Stretch, good to chat, and thank you. Stretch Contell is the mayor of the City of Greater Geelong. They have voted in the council, made a decision that they will not implement the fourth bin. They will not introduce the purple bin by the government's deadline. They think that that is something they're willing to advocate for, and actually believe that the government may come across to that decision themselves. As I said before, the Liberal Party, Liberal National Party, saying that they will absolutely scrap the mandate if elected in November. There are rumblings and rumours that within the Labor Party there is a push to do the same. Jamie Wodonga with, I think, a really good point here, saying we need a clothes bin, not a glass bin. Jamie, I never quite know what to do with clothing that has hit a state of disrepair that it cannot be donated. I would love to have a better decision than just putting it into landfill. I think that's a really interesting one. A text that says, when I was young in the 50s and 60s, we had one galvanised rubbish bin per week, but we also had no plastic wraps. We bought fruit and veg from a greengrocer in a paper bag. Butcher's meat came the same way. The texter goes on saying, why are humans so stupid as to create all of this rubbish destroying our environment? I don't use a recycle bin and I won't use a purple bin. As kids, we loved getting the money to spend from taking bottles back to the shop. I'm on 1300 977 222. Keep this conversation coming. You can text me on 0467 842 722. Plenty more texts coming in. Why not turn it into a phone call instead? 1300 977 222. We spoke to him just yesterday. It's Dave Graney and the Coral Snakes.

0: Dave Graney in the Coral Snakes. Like I said, we had a chat to him yesterday. That's from back in 1993. You're Just Too Hip, one of the two songs of his that made it to the hottest 100 that year. Wild year for Australian music. It is Oz Music Friday, nothing but Aussie music. Plenty more to come. And as I said, I know people have been dropping in a few ideas. You can keep that rolling on 0467 842 722. And do get ready. You are going to have to give me the news very soon. I'm going to be asking for your good news of the week, the best thing that's happened to you. Quick shout out to PJ on the text line. Say, Nick, I very much enjoyed you hearing the term faffing around. Long may it prosper. Don't use it often. I know there'd be some rusted on ABC listeners who would have had their teeth on edge hearing me say that one. But thank you very much.
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0: So a few years back, I was in Lightning Ridge. This is the opal mining town up at the top of New South Wales. I was doing a show from the annual fossil dig they do.

0: there. So people from all around the country come together. They hunt for opalized fossils under the baking sun. It is actually amazing, if I'm being perfectly honest. And while I was there, after the show, some people came up to chat to me, and someone presented me with a very dog-eared copy of an Aussie novel. They said, this book explains the ridge perfectly. And it was, of course, Chris Hammer's book, Treasure and Dirt, which is now an ABC TV series.
1: Nobody lives as Town Detective. It's got a funny way of sticking its teeth into you.
2: How can I help you?
3: We're here to check in.
2: Oh, you're the fuzz. You're here for the whole, like, decapitation business thing. Yeah, that's probably been one of the best things that ever happened in the Golden View Motel.
3: I was stationed here when I was in uniform.
4: Taught young Narelle everything she knows. Now she's back for more.
3: Victim's 42. He was found at the bottom of his opal mine.
5: The fly solo.
6: Yeah, just me and the flies.
5: You heard that?
3: Yeah. Yeah, I heard that.
4: These people, they haven't got much except hope in the ground, and not much of that either.
3: Their commune, that's the largest claim in town.
1: We've got a warped sense of humour around here. Life underground will do that to you.
0: Life underground will do that to you. If you haven't caught the trailers yet, I have been lucky enough to watch the first episode. Is a banger of a show with an incredible cast, including Liv Hewson and the very, very talented Michael Dorman. Michael, good morning, mate. How are you?
7: Mr. Healy.
0: I'm so excited to talk about this because it has been one of his most loved books for a while. And I think when you've got people who live in these communities saying, oh, this is it, he's nailed it, you want to make sure you're getting the TV show just right.
7: I mean, he's an absolute legend, talking about Chris Hammer. He really is. And he comes to set, you know, g'day, mate, how's it going? And I said to him, look, I just have to ask you, do you give us permission and your blessing to kind of take this character and sort of do something that I don't know what I'm going to do, but do something different? And he's such a gentleman. He said, mate, you have to make it your own now. He's yours. And I think it's the smartest thing as an author is to understand that when you write something, every person that reads it is going to have a different vision of what it is, their own interpretation. And he's basically said, go and make your interpretation. And so this character, Ivan, who I play, he might not be the same as the Ivan in the book, but the larger-than-life characters and the landscape that Chris creates and understands is, because we went and shot it or started the shoot in Coober Pedy, and you know what it's like to be in a small opal space. And, you know, here we are in Coober Pedy. I'd never been there. It's this tiny little, you know, opal mining town, the middle of nowhere, and it's hot as all buggers. And I'm playing this character wearing the suit, and he wears a singlet under that suit and a tie because he's so stiff. And then I'm out there, me, playing it in, like, you know, 40-plus degree heat. It was just, you know, that experience. You've done it. It really is something special, and it's really something that you should experience.
0: It absolutely is. And look, you know, Coober Pedy, a long way from Lightning Ridge, but I know people have worked claims in both areas, and they say there's more similarities than differences. And there's something about those communities that attract people who maybe want to get away a bit from things, that maybe, you know, haven't always fit into society but can find somewhere to be on their own terms. There's something quite lovely about them.
7: There really is. And in Coober Pedy, when we arrived, they really embraced the production. And obviously there's a lot of respect that comes with that from both sides. But in that town, I met so many great people, all different walks of life. And like you said, just in a space where they love it, they're out of the city, they can be their own self, they can keep to themselves, they can hermit if they want, or they can go out and, you know, be a part of the town. But it sort of adds an element of mystery, because if someone is keeping to themselves, there's questions. There's always questions. And I think in the show, do you know what I mean? We touch on that. Like, who are these people? Why are they here? You know, there's a guy that calls himself the mayor in the show. And he Mitzi is just created this way larger than life character. And, you know, he's able to call himself the mayor, and he's not the mayor. He's just a dude that's out there that's decided he is the mayor. And you know what? In that town, sure, if you want to be the mayor, you can be the mayor. No worries, mate. You know, it's hysterical. But the show is one of my favorite things I've ever done. And I really can't wait for people to see it. I really hope that they enjoy it as much as I did.
0: Michael, that's a big thing for you to say, because just a quick look back at the last few years of what you've been working on, some major shows, some ones that have been regarded as critical darlings. You and Liv, to a large degree, as well. They've been out and about working with American production, same as you. I think it's great that you can come back to do an Aussie show and not feel like you're slumming it, like that you're back here saying, this is great.
7: Honestly, it would be, if not my favourite show, it would be in the top two of shows that I've worked on in my career thus far. And I dare say that for Liv as well, and a lot of that had to do with being back home. And, you know, when you go home, you know where everything is. You know how everything works. When you go into a new space or a new country, it's almost like you're trying to figure out what's where and how to find it. So there's an ease to coming home. And I think we make some of the best content back home in Australia. And I think we're moving into a really cool phase where, you know, outside of our country, people are starting to come and want to make more content here because we know how to stretch a dollar and we're really good at what we do. Mm-hmm. So, you know, like the crews are excellent. And they'll get out there in whatever conditions and they'll rip into it with you. And you need that. You need to, you know, when stuff's getting really tough, and it does in any job, for everyone to still go, should be right, mate. We got this. Let's keep going. Do you know what I mean? It's like, should be right, mate. Let's keep going.
0: Yeah. It's only 48. We can do it again. It's fine.
7: For real. Yeah. Do you know what I mean? That's what it was like out there. Some days were just blazing. And it's just, you know, it's just reflecting, reverberating off the earth. You're like, yeah, how's the flies? Do you know what I mean? It's just so much fun.
0: Michael Dorman, I won't put you on the spot by demanding to know the other show in your top two, but I do have to mention that it's 25 years since Secret Life of Us. We spoke to Spencer McLaren at the start of the year, and he talked about what an impact that show had been for him. It was a huge one for you.
7: Massive. It was my first TV show, you know. I was a theatre actor. I'd just finished studying at QUT in Brizzy. And so, like, my journey started in Bundy. My drama teacher started the whole thing. And then I go and study in QUT. And I'd never worked with a camera before. And so then I'm all of a sudden I'm working with these people who are some of the best actors in the country on a hit TV show. You know, it was pinch yourself and what am I actually doing here? That someone's going to fire me. You know? It's like, how did I get here? You know, but obviously for me, it was the foundation of what it is to be in that space. And those older actors really helped to, you know, for me to understand what it was and how to move forward in that space.
0: Anyone who's watched you knows what an accomplished muso you are as well. Do you find enough time to scratch that itch with your music?
7: To a degree. I started doing, you know, tracks for some of the shows that I was working on in the States, and it just became one of those things that was incorporated into what I was doing. Sorry, do you know what? I have this alarm that's going off on my phone. I don't know if you guys can hear it.
0: No, we can't. You're okay.
7: It's one of those moments where it's...
0: You take 2 seconds. It's all good.
7: It's distracting me. Talking about music. Well, do you know what? It's Tame Impala. And it's, yes, I'm changing. And I know it's Aussie music week.
0: It's Oz Music Friday for us, yeah. Oh, mate, we might have lost you. I think you might have turned into a pair of headphones.
5: Mate, it's, guys.
0: Are you back, or am I going to let you go? I'm going to have to let Michael go. I don't know what's happened there. We've lost him entirely. That was Michael Dormant. Don't get worried, though. He might be gone, but the show is actually going to be on. It premieres on Sunday, this 19th of July. That's this Sunday, 8:30 p.m. on ABC TV. And, of course, you'll get all the episodes streaming on iView. As he was just saying, even if you are a massive fan of the book, don't panic. It is, and I've read the book and I've seen the first episode, you'll find enough to love there, and trust me, you will not be disappointed at all.
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0: Don't know what happened there at all. Here's some music. Skyhooks.

0: It is the Skyhooks and Jukebox in Siberia. David texting in saying, I've got a good idea. Why don't you play some good music for a change? David, does that count? And what would be good music for you? You're just allowed to let me know, mate. 1300 977 222. Spoke to Stretch Contell before. He's the mayor of the city of Greater Geelong. We were talking about that council's decision to not do the fourth bin, the purple bin, the glass bin. They are deliberately not putting it in before the council, the government's deadline. They actually probably assuming that the government will axe the whole scheme. Now, some people have been getting in touch on this. It's interesting. This anonymous text says, I was part of the rollout of these purple bins in a rural area in Victoria. I live here and I've noticed that no one puts these bins out or uses them for the purpose they were imposed on us. We are paying for them on our rates and it is an absolute waste. Suzanne's in Bendigo. Good morning to you.
1: Good morning, Nick. I've heard a number of different programs interview about the purple recycling bin, and I'm sure one of those interviews was from a recycling company. The problem with putting the glass in with your normal recycling is the sorting of it, the broken glass, etc. Now, and then to complicated issues, I think different councils have different recycling companies. Mm. So whether some companies are better at doing it than others. And the mayor of Geelong seemed to infer that soft plastic could go into your recycling. Well, you know, your general recycling, and I'm pretty sure that's not correct.
0: It cannot. That is absolutely not correct at all. Yeah, no, you, at the moment, I think you might be in an area that's doing some tests on soft plastics at the moment.
1: We can take our soft plastic to the tip, which
0: right.
1: is for this household, that's not a problem. I agree that wouldn't apply to everybody. And we separate our glass and take them to, they've got these big purple lidded skip bins all around Bendigo.
0: Oh.
1: Now, of course, not everybody can do that either, but that's how we get rid of our non-refundable glass.
0: But
1: we've got the room to put all this stuff as well, that's the other thing.
0: I like the way you're saying that whether people are able to, because it is sometimes, I think, for some people, a little trickier to make all of those decisions. I mean, I know everyone's saying just take your glass down to one of the container deposit schemes, but not everyone can do that. Not everyone wants to do that.
1: No.
0: Good on you, Suzanne. Thank you very much for calling in. Suzanne in Bendigo on that one. This text says, purple bin is good. Glass is not easy to separate at recycling depots. The alternative would be to have a communal glass bin at container deposit stations. 0467 842 722. If you're texting me, calls are always much better though. 1300 977 222. Richard on the line. Richard, it has just been an absolute delight getting your calls throughout the last little while as you've been touring around. Where are you?
2: Oh, thank you so much, Nick. It's been wonderful to have the opportunity to have a chat to you on ABC Victoria. I'm actually in Tathra in New South Wales now, so I'm back over the border.
0: You're back over the border.
2: And I can't actually pick up ABC Victoria, unfortunately, on my radio. I can only pick up ABC New South Wales, so not as good, unfortunately.
0: No, thank you. I'll take that. No denigration to my New South Wales colleagues. They're all very, very lovely. And, of course, the ABC Listen app is there. I have to get that plug in or I lose my job at some point if I don't mention the ABC Listen app. But did you have a good trip? Have you enjoyed yourself?
2: Yeah, absolutely. Yeah, I've got family history in Victoria, and fortunately I was able to trace down some old graves of distant relatives, like great grand uncles and aunts, and I visited Chilton, where my great great grandparents got married, and also I met a second cousin at Yarrawonga for the first time. I met a second cousin in Echuca who I'd met before. And I met an 88-year-old second cousin down in Melbourne for the first time. So an absolutely wonderful trip through Victoria. And I think the last time I spoke to you was about a week ago when I was out at Lakes Entrance, which it's such a beautiful area, the Gippsland area. And, just a wonderful experience. Even though it was winter, just a really beautiful trip. And I really loved you and all the crew at ABC Victoria, Country Hour, and just great listening all the way.
0: Richard, mate, you've been great, and thank you. I think your insight to someone from out of town has been really valuable with all the stuff we've been talking about, but you'll be much missed on the call, so I'm glad you had a safe one to get home to. Thank you. 1-300-977-222. That's how you can give me a call, and you should start doing that now if you can, because this time last week, you and I were trying something a little bit new, something that I wanted to be an antidote to the doom and gloom news. A response to messages like this one that came in from Helen yesterday that just said, potholes, royal commissions, inquiries, AI and politics, there must be something else to talk about. Helen is right. There must be something else to talk about. So once again, I am asking you, what's your good news? What is the best thing that has happened to you this week, big or small? My good news, once again, it's cat-related. I do other things that don't involve cats, but once again, it's cat-related. I've successfully set up the adoption of a second cat. His name is Gary Barry. Yes, he was named by a toddler, but in September, when his family move overseas, he's going to come and live with me. There's been a lot of back and forthing on it. Finally got nailed down this week. I'm very excited about it. So this is your turn. And do remember, I got nothing else here. I got nothing else ready to go. If you don't call, we're going to get a lot of music. So you'd better actually grab your phone and give me a buzz, big or small. The best thing that's happened to you this week. It is 1-300-977-222. Now, Lorraine is on the line. She owns Greystone's Antiques in Myrtleford. And the front of her store got severely damaged with the P-plate driver losing control. And I know it sounds bad, but there's actually some really good news at the end of it. Lorraine, good morning to you.
3: Good morning. How are you?
0: Terrifying thing to hear and see, but I was amazed at your story on your Facebook post, how quickly the community sprung into gear to help you out.
3: No, it was fantastic. I was really amazed and thrilled, not just the, after the accident, but immediately the first thing that really hit home was I rocked up at the shop and saw the windows all smashed and everything in a terrible disarray, and I thought, what am I going to do? Because the police could not provide us with, you know, this the service to shutter up the door, and you've got all your goods and chattels exposed to anybody that wants to come in. And I rang a local builder, Aaron Brain from Eurobin, and he was down in like half an hour, obtained chipboard and stuff. I don't know where he, because no one on a Sunday night has got 9 meter sheets of chipboard ready to come and bring to your shop to do that. Anyway, Aaron just turned up with his son, erected all of this. I don't know where he got it from, but he was the first knight in shining armour, just did that. The police, the SES, they were brilliant. And the community generally from there on, all the support, all the calls we got, people dropping in, people now coming in, we're open again. But as you can imagine, the front is still a mess. But people are still coming in and buying and supporting it. So, and just this call from you, you know, the publicity you get is all positive. There's nothing other than the window being shattered. And there's nothing negative that's occurred from it. The poor girl that went through this, it was terrifying. But she's fine. You know, everyone, no one's injured and nothing negative has happened other than the window being shattered and the inconvenience. So I think everything's been great.
0: Good news indeed. Lorraine, thank you for that. Lorraine, as I said, could have been terrible. Front of her store, Greystone Antiques in Myrtleford, driver lost control, but people were there straight away, straight into that community support as well, which I do love hearing. Brad in Horsham. Brad, tell me, you've had a flower named after you?
4: Yes, I have. It's a Dyser orchid, and I acquired four of them just before Christmas. They only flower around Christmas time. And I acquired one and I flowered it, and Graham said to me, I think that's worth naming after yourself. So we called it the Harlequin Red Scott. It's a beautiful plant. Its parents was Clive Popper and Cross Katie Jane. That was

0: Parent of it, hey, and we sent it over to England and got it registered after my name. Yeah,
1: Oh,
0: just brilliant.
1: congratulations on that, because a lot of work goes into that breeding.
0: Oh, it is, yeah. Well, there's a lot of different ones too, that's the thing. So, and it's not very often you can just get something like that. And I was lucky, I bought four plants off him, three of them were brilliant. Yeah.
1: Oh, congratulations. I think that is just beautiful for you to be able to do and to have it actually registered that way. Your good news of the week, be it big, be it small, I want to hear from you. I've got nothing else for the next, what, 15 minutes or so. So you better give me a call. It's 1-300-977-222. Suzanne, back on the line with good news. Hello.
2: Good morning again, Nick. Yes, my very happy good news is I've just been working this week with my brand new sixth guide dog.
1: How, what's it like working with a new dog?
2: It's challenging in that my previous dog, who is 11 years and 3 months, has just retired, so she did wonderfully well. I think it might be more challenging for me than the dog because I have to go back to basics very much. But we just did a particular walk for the third time and she performed amazingly. She guides me around even overhanging branches because she works out how tall I am.
1: Suzanne, that's incredible. So, like, as you say, challenging, but once you get that connection, it must be kind of magical.
2: It is, and she's a beautifully soft-natured dog, and she's white, and her name is Nessie.
1: Nessie, that is
2: And she's
1: lovely.
2: from Guide Dogs Victoria, I should add.
1: Yeah, no, I understood that. Suzanne, thank you. That is genuinely good news. 1-300-977-222. There's got to be some more good news out there from people. Suzanne texting in saying, I picked up my lovely new glasses with transition lenses. They work really well. Big or small, just the best stuff that's happened to you this week. It's your turn to tell me the news. Leon on the line from Beechworth. Good morning.
3: G'day, how you going?
1: I'm good, mate. What's your good news of the week?
3: Oh, my son came up on the weekend and set up. Like I live a bit out of town, about 4K out, and phone calls were pretty dodgy. For walk up the hill to make a call in or out, sort of thing. And now he set up Skylink for me, and I can ring from my van. I'm just outside the van at the moment because I'm watching my dogs running around. And yeah, so it's fantastic. It's yeah, I've got full communication. So
1: Finally, they're not easy to set up. It's good to have a bit of support with that.
3: No, you're dead right. Well, I mean, yeah, there's a lot more tech savvy. I'm a bit old school, so yeah.
1: Good
3: But
1: on you, mate. Thank you for sharing that. I really appreciate it. Leon in Beechworth, simple good news. Sun came out, helped set up the Starlink, so he's actually got phone coverage and communications now. 1-300-977-222. Chris on the line. Chris, always good to see your name. How are you?
4: I'm good, thanks, Nick.
1: What's your good news of the week?
4: My good news on Wednesday, I've been battling cancer for 3.5 years. I've had a wound that hasn't healed from previous surgery, and it developed another growth a few weeks ago that they were pretty sure might have been a new tumour. And I went to the doctors on Wednesday, and he checked it all out, and they sent it away, and it's not cancer. So I'm absolutely wrapped at the moment.
1: Oh, Chris, that is incredible news. Such a relief. And I know, you know, waiting for tests like that can be just so difficult, so anxiety inducing.
4: That's right, yes. And when he told me that it's definitely not cancer, it was such a relief.
1: Chris, I'm really glad you could share that. And please, congratulations from me. That is a big bit of relief there. As I said, this can be big news or it can be small news. That is big news. New glasses, no offense, isn't small news, but still really important. I want to hear all of it. 1-300-977-222. Sarah on the line from Wodonga. Good morning.
5: Good morning, Nick. It's the Sarah from Wodonga. How
1: it
5: you
1: is
5: doing?
1: The Sarah Craig. Oh, lordy. What? Hang on. What's your good news?
5: Well, Nick, last August, I had a really big accident while I was skiing up at one of the alpine resorts. And I basically, as you know, basically destroyed my knee. And on the weekend, just over 11 months after I originally did myself the injury, I actually went back up to the mountain and skied a couple of runs. I was so scared. I was terrified. And like, I've been skiing for most of my life, so this is not something I'm familiar with, but I went up and I was with one of my best friends and we did a couple of runs. We did them really slowly. To be honest, the weather was terrible, so we left pretty soon after. But I got back on the skis. I got some of my confidence back and I was just so thrilled.
1: It is such a big deal to come back from an injury like that. After breaking my toe, this is years ago now, the first time I felt like I could run again because it was my big toe. I couldn't do anything at all. It was like learning to walk again for the first time. It felt like this freedom of being able to do something I was worried I'd never do again.
5: Look, I certainly wasn't going as fast as I would have been going previously, but yeah, just to get back on there and to be like, okay, like you can do this. It was just such a big step. I was just so chuffed.
1: My biggest congratulations to you, Sarah Craig, the wonder producer, not only of this show, but on ABC Golden Murray Breakfast as well. Back on the skis after some rehab timing. Congratulations on that. Also in Wodonga, Jenny on the line. Good morning.
6: Good morning, Nick. How are you?
1: I'm good. What's your good news for the week?
6: I'm new to the area and part of my new resolutions is I've joined the library and started reading more regularly. I always thought it was a treat and denied myself. And I've allowed myself, I've done 3 books in 4 weeks. I didn't even have to renew books, which is a miracle for me.
1: That is a lot of reading, and it should be something we get to do every day. I got to say, every time I move to a new town, which I've done a lot recently, it feels like home after I get that library card. It's always been a big part of it for me.
6: I've never been so excited. I haven't had one since I was a teenager.
1: I'm really glad you found your way
6: and
1: back.
6: And I'm mid-50s.
1: Jenny, congratulations, and thank you. See, very, very lovely on that one. Well, we've got time for maybe one or two more, and then I'll find out what's happening after midday on the Country Hour with Warwick Long. David on the line in Mildura. Good morning, mate.
7: Good morning, Nick. How are you?
1: What's your good news?
7: Well, the good news was that France got knocked out of the World Cup.
1: I think you're not the only one sharing that good news.
7: But the bad news is that England got knocked out of the World Cup as well the day after.
1: I know, the Three Lions. I'm sorry, mate. That would have been a rough one for you. You got the joy of seeing France hit the curb, though.
7: Yeah, it goes a long way, yeah.
1: Yeah, good on you, mate. Thank you very much. David in Mildura, just with his good news of the week. France getting knocked out of the World Cup. Love a good bit of savagery when it comes to sport. A text in saying, good news for us this week. Our neighbours from hell have their property on the market. No more tractors and chainsaws running at midnight. No more vehicles tearing down our dirt roads at all hours with no regard to wildlife. And can I just say, Joe and Tony, I'm not going to read those texts out, but they were very lovely, and thank you. I'm sure there's better news than that, but I'm really glad. And I've been enjoying doing this, and I've been enjoying doing Oz Music Friday as well. So thank you. Speaking of which, I should get out of here reasonably soon, after midday. Warwick Long, mate, good morning to you.
8: You know what? You're just busy doing things, getting together a show, you know, making phone calls, trying to work out what's going on in the world. And then you stop as you walk by the radio and you hear Chris's story.
1: Incredible.
8: They're getting the news that that growth isn't cancer. Oh, it made me well up a bit, mate. Like, I love that. I love hearing that because that is an anxious position we're all in. And yeah, good news. It's good to hear sometimes,
1: it's
8: isn't
1: awful.
8: It?
1: And again, Chris, I said before, but thank you for sharing that. That's big news and it's nice to be able to hear it from you. So thank you.
8: And then hearing Sarah talk about skiing after doing her knee, can I say Sarah's successfully done more skiing on a bad knee than I think I've successfully done on 2 half-decent knees my entire life. So, you know, that's always impressive too.
1: What do you got for after midday?
8: So, bird flu. We've had the 15th case in Australia. New Zealand has a case of bird flu now. We're going to get back Professor Kirsty Short. She lives and breathes a lot of bird flu. We spoke to her a lot during the outbreaks of the different strains in Victoria and New South Wales over previous years. And we're going to find out where we're at. And if you have any dumb questions, send them through. We'll try and work.

0: out all of that together. We'll talk vaccination programs. We'll talk preparedness. We'll talk what happens if it gets worse. We'll talk why it hasn't been worse. Well, we've had 15 cases, 15 but it hasn't cases. Really spread in our environment yet.
1: It's all been birds on the coast, yeah.
0: That was a big fear.
1: Yeah.
0: We thought, oh, once it gets here, we've got a lot of vulnerable species. What's that going to mean for us? So I'm just really interested to sit back and have a look at, hey, what's going on in bird flu today, right now? And I'm surprised more people haven't rung you to say, hey, this season so far, Nick, is my good news. We've been having rain.
1: Good.
0: It's been looking great. We talked soil moisture yesterday on the program and about how good it was. We even had photos of swans in paddock. Not necessarily all good if they're swimming around your barley crop, as we learnt yesterday. The other thing it has been for some farmers, too wet.
1: Too wet.
0: And look, some farmers in Australia, because we rely on rainfall, won't talk to you when it's too wet. One has with Angus Verley, and it's actually really interesting in terms of the agriculture about what too wet means, about what you can and can't do on farm. So we're going to go through all of that together. So there is a reason for it. It's not just having a whinge.
1: No, it's good. It's
0: good. We'll find out what too wet means.
1: And I'm guessing that your good news of the week was coming back from holidays and being able to get back in front of the country, our audience.
0: No, just seeing your smiling face when I walk in the office. Oh, I was thinking what my good news is, because I love my job. Yeah, and I think to everyone, I love my job, right? I also love not working, Nick. And holidays are awesome. And we had a great holiday with our family and so forth. And you're like, well, what is it this week? I'm coming back from holidays for work. Well, what's like my good news? And I went down to Mum and Dad's on my last day of holiday. Helped Dad cut some wood because the wood supply was looking a little low. Gosh, they burn a lot. But Dad'd been looking after our dog. And so my good news of the week is I got to hang out with my dog again. And you know that feeling?
1: Yep.
0: There's nothing better than a dog seeing you for the first time. We're only away for a week and a half, but gosh, it was like I'd returned from a, you know, Nepalese hike or something like that. Yeah. She was all over me, you know, just so excited. You don't get that from teenage children, but you get it from your dog. They're so happy to see you.
1: Mate, good on you. Thank you. Work long back with you after midday today. I love how much people are coming in to share the good news of the week, big or small. I think we'll do it again next week. Until you're bored with it, let's give it a go every Friday. Now, go and have a really safe weekend. Have fun. Watch out for those morning fogs if you are going to be planning on being on the road. I want to make sure that I'm having a chat with you come Monday, and I'll be back at the usual time. Don't go anywhere. Your news is up next, then the Conversation Hour.
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0: ABC News with Mary McDonald. Good morning. The Education Union has acknowledged improvements have been made by the Victorian Government in its latest pay offer to teachers. In a bid to stave off strike action next week, teachers have been offered a 28.3% pay rise, as well as a reduction to required meeting hours. It comes as public school staff prepare to walk off the job for a second time on Thursday after dramatically rejecting the previous offer last month. While speaking to 774 ABC Melbourne, Victorian Branch Secretary Justin Mullally wouldn't be drawn on whether it would be enough to halt the strike.
1: That's up to the council, and it's ultimately a decision of those democratic processes. I'm not going to get ahead of it. That would be an unwise thing to do, because that would not be true to what we need to be, and that is a member-led democratic union.
0: Federal Health Minister Mark Butler has rebuked One Nation leader Pauline Hanson's accusation that Muslim migrants are among those taking advantage of the NDIS. Ms Hanson had made the comment without evidence during a podcast interview with UK far-right commentator and convicted criminal Tommy Robinson. Mr Butler says he isn't sure where Ms Hanson is getting her figures from, suggesting they may not exist.
2: I've never received any advice that there's any particular breakdown in nationality or religious background on the NDIS that is different to the usual breakdown in the population.
0: Telstra executives will face a Senate inquiry today to answer questions about the recent nationwide outage that blocked more than 600 000 calls. The nationwide faults also brought trains to a halt in two states and caused widespread disruption to businesses and consumers. Green Senator Sarah Hanson-Young

0: will chair the inquiry and says she expects answers from the telco's bosses.
1: This is one of the most vital services that Australians rely on. You know, we use our mobile phones for so many parts of our life, whether we like it or not, whether it's making sure that your elderly parents have access to their distress button, or indeed you need to call 000. When you need your mobile phone, it should work.
0: Victoria's Police Chief Commissioner says he's always ready to step up if his colleagues need support. Earlier this week, Mike Bush chased down an alleged weapon-wielding offender in Melbourne CBD and helped two of his officers arrest the man. Mr Bush had been driving past the incident on Collins Street at the time. He says it's not the first time he's chosen to intervene.
2: There might have been one a few weeks ago when I was off duty and I did see a shoplifter leaving a 7-Eleven. And I did manage to pursue them and encourage them to return to the 7-Eleven and return the stolen property.
0: More than 850 wildfires are burning across Canada, with officials saying the vast majority are out of control. The large cluster of fires affecting northwestern areas of Ontario is responsible for sending thick plumes of smoke and poor air quality to the city of Toronto and parts of the United States. The wildfires have forced hundreds of Canadian First Nations communities to flee their homes. Toronto resident Matt Neer says the smoke is very thick.
3: I think we've actually just seen it really increase overnight. Like, you can't see any of the city anymore. You can almost taste the smoke today. I think yesterday it was much milder, so we're definitely seeing it get worse. I do hope that it passes, though, quickly.
0: Dogs Victoria has unveiled plans for a multi-million dollar upgrade to its facility in Melbourne South East, which it says will create a canine nirvana. Stephanie Ferrier was there.
4: The $12 million upgrade to the KCC Dog Park here in Skye will create more dog walking, training, education and dog show areas, making it the biggest dog mecca in the Southern Hemisphere. Dogs Victoria says it will open next year, welcoming all dogs and owners and making use of the entire 74-acre site. They're celebrating the announcement with a confirmation show, which is basically a dog beauty pageant, and dozens of dogs here are being primped and preened to put their best paw forward.
0: To sport, an American, Jackson Subra, shot a 5-under-par round of 65 to top the leaderboard after the first round of the British Golf Open at Royal Birkdale. Masters champion Rory McIlroy sits 7 shots further back after a rollercoaster day that saw him card 4 birdies and 6 bogeys. Minwoo Lee is the best place to the Australians after an even par round of 70. And the shirt worn by soccer great Pele in the 1958 World Cup final has sold for around $7 million Australian dollars at auction. The Brazilian legend scored twice in the match, guiding Brazil to victory against Sweden. To the weather now for the state, a cool, dry day, mostly sunny in the east, becoming partly cloudy in the west. For Melbourne, mostly sunny, a top of 16. Tomorrow, cloud clearing, also 16. It's currently 13 degrees. ABC News.
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9: Hello, I have 2 questions for you. Here's one. Is it fair that people paying less in rent in an apartment block than others are denied the right to walk through the same door as those people paying higher rents, forced to use what are sometimes called poor doors instead of the main entrance that others use? That's one question. Here's another. Is it fair that people paying less in rent in an apartment block get less artwork or plants in their hallways or just more frugally appointed common areas? Is that fair because, look, they don't pay the same? Now, this isn't illegal. It's very legal. It's absolutely not breaking any planning rules. But what do you think? How does it fit with, well, I guess the egalitarian values that we like to think that we have? Today you're going to hear from a woman who is in affordable housing in the inner north. She doesn't have to walk in a different door, but she does live on a different floor from others. And so when she gets into the lift and presses the button with others, she's effectively telling them about her finances because everyone knows which floors are which. How does that make her feel? How would you feel with that? It's not illegal, as I say. So if you think it's wrong, what's the government got to do with that? Tell me what you think should happen. Is this just all a part of you get what you pay for? Where are the lines around that? Where do you think? 1300 222 774 is the number to call. Also today, the coffee clash continues. I will be talking about that. I was stirring the pot yesterday. Call me a has-been. That will be part of it. That's later this hour. But another question. When has a cover outshone the original? I'm asking because these spring chickens have their new workout, their 25th album, including a couple of covers, including this one.

course, you recognise the song. It's a cover of Amy Winehouse. And you recognise the voice. That's brand new work from The Stones. The album is called Foreign Tongues. It's just new out. Tell me if you've heard it. Have The Stones still got it in their 80s? But also, when has the cover been better than the original? I know that you're thinking of it right now. You tell me about it. This is my vote for it.

0: the Bangles smashing out a version of Simon and Garfunkel's Hazy Shade of Winter. I think it's the definitive version. When has the cover outshone the original for you? 1300 222 774. Tell me the best covers. Tell me what you think of me after yesterday attacking Melbourne Coffee. But next, what is it like living in an apartment block that separates the haves and have-nots?
1: This is The Conversation Hour with Mary Guerin.
0: So what is the tipping point in the society, in the argument that you get what you pay for? This issue of poor doors, or effectively how affordable housing is being incorporated with other housing, was aired this week on Four Corners. And this week we also saw a really compelling piece from my next guest, who's going to talk about what it's actually like to live like that. But you tell me, is it fair that people paying less rent have to walk through different doors, get different things? Is it just how we have to have it if we are to have affordable housing? 1300 222 774 is the number to call, or 0437 774 774 on the Conversation Hour. Georgie Armstrong is a user experience designer in software app design, and she is my guest. Hello, Georgie. Thanks for joining me today.
2: Hi, Mary. Thanks for inviting me onto the show.
0: You wrote a really compelling piece about this this week in The Age. Tell me, what made you put pen to paper?
2: I very much believe that every system or model that isn't operating quite as well as we think, as well as it could, requires data in order to sort of make any tweaks improve that model. And I believe that while there is a lot of incredible benefits, which I'm living with, in, you know, with this capped rent in this current apartment block I'm in, I believe that there has been some unintended negative outcomes that if I raise this point and I add this data to the considerations, we'll be able to improve it with further tweaks.
0: Mm. So you've written this piece, as I say, talking about how you feel. You take us through your journey into what led you into affordable housing. It was a mixture of things in your life. How did you feel when you got that deal, as you say, that is giving you benefits because you're paying less?
2: Yes. So I believe that I may, I haven't been on any waiting lists looking for housing, and I understand a lot of people have, and my heart goes out to them. I was genuinely on realestate.com just like everyone else, and domain sort of apps, looking on the regular for a rental, and sort of lining up with 50 other people every time I went to look at a rental inspection. I'd had a conversation

0: for Coburg and for a two-bedroom. And when I clicked on that, I saw that there were, it was a ballot, one of the ballot apartments, and I applied, given that I've only just been cleared to work again, and so my income is sort of I'm kind of starting again after my surgery.
1: And it would have seemed like a dream come true then. You get to do that. You have described it in this article as a dream community. When did you start to realise, well, tell us what is the experience then of having affordable housing in this? Tell us about what it feels like day to day.
0: As far as the dream community goes, that headline, I think, well, that wasn't my words. I do love the northern suburbs very much. I came from.
1: But anyway, you had those aspirations.
0: Community. Yeah, for sure. And I wanted to stay in it. I've been volunteering at a local op shop here, and I love this community. I've joined all the libraries. And for me to be able to stay in the northern suburbs and come to Coburg and sort of the Pentridge area was incredible and a real opportunity. And coming into the actual estate, it is, you know, it's a lovely spot. It's really well located. So I was very excited about that. And I think, when I describe in the article that initial walkthrough with the concierge around, the amenities I was able to access and how things operated, it sort of started to dawn on me that while I understood it was a mixed tenure development, that there was a more, there was quite a clear delineation, yeah.
1: And can you describe what they are, Georgie?
0: Sure. So there are four shared amenities for the community here in the development to meet in. So so there's a rooftop garden with a lovely shared kitchen area. There is a 25-metre pool. There is a little no-frills rooftop, like half and quarter rooftop on another building. There's a residence lounge. It has puzzles and a library.
1: So this is for people paying higher rents?
0: This is for people paying rent or who own. Yes, and for anyone who's in the affordable housing units, they only have access to the smaller exposed rooftop, which is still incredible. However, it means that when there is any community activities going on, those of us who are in the, like the games night that I attend, those of us who are in the affordable housing, we sort of have to wait in a common area and have someone collect us and take us into those other spaces. We aren't able to wander in and grab a puzzle or a book from the share from the community library. We sort of have to wait until someone will come with us. And as I said in the article, we're all of the affordable housing apartments are sort of lumped onto floors, which are commonly known amongst the building development. So when someone says, what floor are you on? It's saying, it's essentially, are you in the affordable housing or not? And it becomes, It's really interesting when you come into a space and are a community-minded person that wants to sort of give and enjoy in the community, to feel like in my own building I'm not actually able to freely go to those places, and that I, while everyone else is included in that community, those of us on these floors are not included in that community.
1: Mm. So that's socially what it does. What does it do mentally, psychologically for you, Georgie?
0: I did struggle quite a bit at first when I realised what was going on, because I'm not used to that exclusion or having that my economic status revealed without my consent every time I jump into the lift. And it's not that I believe myself to be less at all, because I respect equally the people on every floor here, and I really love the people that I have met from all of the different floors. However, it is, it's just not something that in my own home I feel like I should be having to disclose, without any control over that.

0: every time I step into the lift with whomever I step in with.
1: We will be talking about how this fits into our housing landscape with Dr. Liam Davies from RMIT University in a moment. But Georgie, you reference in your article what you've been told personally and what developers are saying, and we have invited the developer behind your apartment block on. They weren't available. We haven't heard from them yet today. But you know that the developers in general say, look, apart from anything else, it's not illegal. It's definitely within the planning laws. It lowers costs overall because you're not paying for those amenities, so it keeps the costs of those amenities down if it's only for a few people. And also they're filling in for the housing. This is what we've been wanting, to put more affordable housing out there. What's your view on what who's at fault? What should be done in this circumstance? If these issues are just fair enough, this is how it works, you know, you get what you pay for society.
0: Sure, that's one approach. This is how it works, but I think that's pretty lazy, personally. I believe that I understand that when you're designing these models, that economic viability and sustainability are a priority. I do understand that. However, we're dealing with a scenario that's fundamentally human. These are homes, and this is immediate community for people. And I'd love to see the lived experience factored in better. And I hesitate to use the word fault, but I actually believe that the ball lands firmly in the court of Vic Housing to solve this problem, because they're the ones setting the parameters around the model. I understand that the developers are money-making businesses that stand to create that economic viability for Victorian affordable housing. So they need to find a way for this to be economically viable. But I do believe that further consideration is required to make it a more conducive and more positive human experience for the people who are living here. And it also creates like a social disparity for the really lovely owners here who are like, oh, we really don't like that it's like this. We don't want people to feel excluded or have to wait to come into community spaces. So I feel like there's no one at fault in my building, and I actually think PACE 3058 or PACE would be fair enough to sort of throw their hands in the air and say, oh, it's not our problem, you know, we're following the rules. But I do believe this needs to go back to the drawing board, and that more voices of those who are experiencing this on a day-to-day basis should be included in the conversation, and the problem can be solved from there.
1: Georgie, thank you so much for joining us this morning and giving us an insight into what it's like.
0: No worries. Thank you for having me.
1: That's Georgie Armstrong, who is a user experience designer in software app and also uses affordable housing. As I say, we have gone to the people behind the place where Georgie lives. We haven't got them available today. But as I say, there is an argument that they're using, like, well, they are helping solve a problem. Are they not in the housing experience? What is the design answer in all of this? Monica in Hampton, what did you want to say?
2: Oh, hi. So, Mary, look, we have a shocking situation in Hampton where we have the largest apartment block built on 100% public land by the railway line. And it's divided into four blocks. The poor door for the social housing is right down the end away from all the amenities. Then there's the affordable housing. We're not sure how much is there, but there are two blocks of luxury apartments with exclusive use of a rooftop deck, swimming pool with views, the most magnificent views of all of Port Phillip Bay.
1: And what do you think about that, Monica?
2: This is
1: the people who say that's fair enough. That's what they pay
2: for. On 100% public land under the then Transport Minister Jacinta Allen, this was given over to a private developer rather than building much needed social and affordable housing.
1: Okay.
2: And
1: you don't like the fact that there are those luxury apartments there at all, rather than it being a mix?
2: No, that could have been given. It could have, if they wanted a public-private partnership, they could have got Nightingale apartments there where it's sort of more affordable.

0: profitable. It's still the private developer, but there's, you know, there could have been really, this could have addressed a lot of housing issues.
1: Yeah, it's interesting, Monica, how much one development can answer that. Certainly we know, as you've pointed out, there are developers who are saying that they're getting the right mix. Are they? We will be talking to Dr. Liam Davies from RMIT very soon about that. Thank you, Monica, for calling. Jane in Oldham, you work with Livable Victoria, is that right?
2: Yes, I'm president of Livable Victoria, which is a volunteer organisation. Mm. We've brought many, well, over 50 community groups together on a variety of planning issues, but the affordable housing issue, the failure to deliver public housing, that is becoming a key issue at the moment as we see the government ramping up the ability of private developers to deliver affordable housing.
1: So, Jane, you're talking about actually supplying the affordable housing. What have you seen through your work about this issue of the tensions of putting it side by side, literally, with other types of housing?
2: As Monica and as your guest Georgie explained, it is that social disparity, the issues around people not having access to the same facilities and how they feel about that, and how the other tenants feel too. It confirms what Georgie is describing.
1: That's right. Jane, thank you so much for calling in. Really great to get your perspective on that. I do need to go now to Dr. Liam Davies, who has been looking at this as a lecturer in sustainability and urban planning at RMIT University. And of course, your research actually looks straight at this, Liam. Thank you for joining me. As we heard there from Jane, as we heard there from Monica and Georgie, this is a friction that does spill over not just for people who live in affordable housing, but elsewhere, as well, there are other neighbours as well. What's your answer? You've been looking at this. What's the answer to this design problem, Liam?
3: Well, thanks for having me to start with. I think that this is a problem of regulation. What we've seen is that increasingly in the last 10 to 15 years, as housing has gotten more financialised as an asset that we invest in for value and less a home, we've seen more pressure on the private development sector to provide affordable housing. And what we get is perverse outcomes like this. So this concept of a poor door started about 10 years ago in London, where they would have a building that would have affordable housing and private market housing, and the private market housing was luxury through the front door, and the affordable housing was through a door for the poor out the back in an alleyway. And we're just seeing that come here as our system is starting to crumble in the same way that the London housing market was.
1: So we have Georgie's example there where there's no poor door, but there are, poor floors, I guess, is what, if we're going to be facetious about it. What is the design answer, though? I mean, I am seeing texts saying, look, it is you get what you pay for.
3: Yeah, but these developers aren't doing it out of the goodness of their heart. They're being either subsidised through programs like the HAF, or they're getting concessions on land through
1: partnership. Sorry to interrupt you, Liam. They might not be doing it out of their own goodness of their own heart. They might have incentives, but are they not? They would argue, solving a part of the problem of the housing crisis.
3: But they're also profiting from it.
1: Does that make a difference in terms of
3: this affordable housing? And I think that if they're making profit, we have a right as a society to expect standards of minimum dignity from the products they provide. I think that it's a real concern if we're starting to have developments that have two stratas and classes of people being able to live there. And realistically, the cost thing, I'm not overly convinced on the cost. The argument here, there's an underlying assumption that people in affordable housing increase maintenance cost of a rooftop garden. Is it really going to make it cost that much more that it's a cost unbearable? Or is this a stigmatisation of people on low income, saying if we let them up there, they'll do damage?
1: Mm. And that, I think, argument stack up?
3: Does it stack up? Is because they've got to provide it either way. They're providing a 25-metre pool. All they're doing is providing and saying that these people can't use it. How much extra would it actually cost to allow everyone to be able to use those assets?
1: 1300 222 774. Tell me what you think of this. You're listening to Liam Davies on The Conversation Hour on 774. Liam, I think you used a really interesting term there that gets to the heart of this, dignity. You're talking about the friction when it comes to, sure, even what Georgie's got, if you like, quote unquote, being on that lower rent is perfectly fine. It's the friction of knowing that someone right next to you has more, that they have to be kind and altruistic to invite you up to that part of the room. Is it about the signals we're sending out? I think you have said that it's like having a school that makes poor students walk through a different gate, maybe have them play in a different level of playground than the richer students. It's something that we wouldn't accept in most public-facing parts of life.
3: Most public-facing parts of life that are receiving government support. So a private school that gave scholarships to low-income students but didn't let them use the library, that would be an outrage. Yet for some reason, while the same level of government largesse is supporting affordable housing, those tenants are not able, are not being provided with the same level of service as let's call them regular or full paying tenants. But that cost is being passed on to government.
1: And so, Liam, you believe it all comes down to government. Do you think that there is the political will at the moment?
3: I think that at the moment housing is an incredibly difficult issue that we have, and what governments are trying to do is trying to increase supply as much as possible, and they're trying to use whatever levers they can. And in that, they are afraid to increase regulation and afraid to increase requirements onto developers for fear that developers would then turn around and say, well, we won't deliver the product. But what this means is that government is effectively paying to get a lower quality outcome. And I think that that has a social justice issue that we aspect that we really have to consider very strongly about. Is that the way that we want our government to operate? And is that the way we want our public resources to be used?
1: Liam, thank you so much for giving us your expert insight into this as well. Thank you.
3: Thanks for having me.
1: Dr. Liam Davies is lecturer in sustainability and urban planning at RMIT University. Looking exactly at this, I see on text, it's un-Australian. Others, though, say should be happy with what you've got. I would love to continue this conversation. It is definitely something that is revealing something about our values and maybe our ability to regulate on this score. You're on The Conversation Hour on 774 ABC Melbourne and Victoria. Now, coming up still comes a you will have a defence of Melbourne coffee. I know I was stirring the pot yesterday. You can call me has been, if you like, stick around and call in. It's also given me an idea about a regular segment. I'm going to throw that past you as well. But coming up next, what are the covers that surpassed the original? 1300 222 774. Tell me about those people who covered classics and made them even better. Could we be saying that of the Rolling Stones? We're going to get a review of the Stones' new album. That's next.
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1: Well, would you believe it? 25 albums later, the Rolling Stones have released another album. And here to tell us all about it, Al Newstead is Double J's music and pop culture reporter. Thank you so much, Al.
7: G'day, Mary. Thanks for having me.
1: It's called Foreign Tongues. I think that you noted in a piece for on ABC News Online, it's the second album for the Stones in their, when they're in their 80s.
7: That's right.
1: How does it stack up?
7: Well, let's put it this way. If you told this band back in the late 60s and 70s when they were releasing, you know, timeless records, hey, you're still going to be releasing albums in your 80s and actually you're going to be pretty good. I don't think anyone would have believed you, least of all the band. I think it's really solid. I think, yeah, as you mentioned, the 25th album, and it kind of feels like it's another little late career bump. And I don't think necessarily this will replace those classic records, but man, it's a really impressive effort. They've kind of rallied together a bunch of their peers, you know, people like Paul McCartney, Steve Winwood kind of contribute on there. They're playing and recording with their backing bands, who are some of those that kind of, particularly drummer Steve Jordan, he's a bit younger, and I think he's a really key part of this album. He's kind of got this real oomph to his playing that kind of forces the rest of the band to really up their game with their kind of rhythmic attitude. But it's still got all the hallmarks of the Stone sound. Mick Jagger, you know, he's still preening.
1: It's still just as good. Away. Oh, yeah. I was listening for it thinking, I'm going to listen out for, you know, the Frank Sinatra in his later years kind of wobble. No, it wasn't there. Definitely wasn't there.
7: No, and it does make me wonder if there's some studio trickery potentially going on, but he sounds great. You know, guitarists Keith Richards and Ronnie Wood, they're still trading licks like nobody's business, so... Yeah, I just think it's really impressive for a band that has been doing it for this long and, you know, feeling like they haven't run out of fresh ideas and kind of just consolidating what they do so well this late in the game.
1: So they've still got fresh ideas. They did do a couple of covers, including, as I said, this cover of Amy Winehouse. So that's one cover I've been asking you today as well. What are the covers that did better than the original that you think absolutely smashed the original out of the park? Chris Clinton in Port Arlington, tell me, what do you think of this question?
8: I think the question is really almost disrespectful because you can't make anything better than the original.
1: Really?
8: Well, the original is the original. You can prefer it or it can be more popular, but it can't be better because the original is the bar.
1: What about if you take that song that is obviously a classic and obviously good and lends itself to other interpretations, but then you hear an interpretation that says, Clinton, nope, that's how it always should have been. You think that's just not valid.
8: Correct, but it can't be because it wasn't that way.
1: I love it. Clinton, you're a purist on this. Thank you for calling in. Darren in Wangaratta, what do you think of Clinton's argument?
9: Well, Hurt by Trent Reznor was covered by Johnny Cash, and after it was released, Reznor even said that it's no longer his song.
1: Oh, there you go. That's pretty good. In fact, I think producer Amber nominated that for hers as well. Do we have that? No, we don't have that right now. I think we should get to it, though. Darren, have you listened to The Stones?
9: I've listened to The Stones.
1: Have you listened to the new one?
9: The new one I haven't.
1: Do you want to? Is it?
9: The Stones are The Stones. They're like, it's going to be quality no matter what.
1: It's going to be quality. Darren, thank you so much telling us about the qualities. Al Newstead, of course, from Double J. We should play a little bit more from it. This is a grab from the album Foreign Tongues, and this is the song In the Stars.

0: Okay, so that's In the Stars from the Rolling Stones. That's one of their originals. We are also talking about covers, though, today. Before we get back to Al, Bianca in Fitzroy North, what do you think? Have you got a cover that beat the original?
1: Yes, I do. And it, as much as it pains me to say, it's Sinead O'Connor doing Nothing Compares to You.
0: Yeah.
1: Prince did the original, who I am such a fan of, but I think that her version just absolutely cuts it, you know. It's better, in my opinion.
0: It's better in your opinion. There you go, Bianca. Thank you. Al, just while we're on this topic, do you agree with Clinton? Do you think that, you know, essentially the songwriters never can be outdone?
2: No, I see where he's coming from. It's a spicy take, but, yeah, I don't think I wholeheartedly agree because, yeah, I kind of am right there with the Sinead O'Connor version. It's something where I think a really good cover can bring out something in a song that the original artist maybe didn't even hear themselves, which is exactly what happened with Johnny Cash's Hurt. But I can do it with Sinead O'Connor. Or, you have versions that people don't even realise are covers. You know, Natalie Imbruglia's Torn is a cover. Or even something like Jeff Buckley.

0: Hallelujah, it kind of becomes the standard version where people think they're covering Hallelujah, they're actually covering Jeff Buckley's take rather than the original.
1: Exactly, then becomes better known. And I guess also a really interesting aspect of this new album from the Stones is just how many people have weighed in. You've got some really big names there joining in.
0: Yeah, absolutely. They've kind of pulled in all their famous friends and, you know, who says no to a Stones album, even if it's someone like Bruno Mars playing cowbell on a track. I had to check the credits to be like, really? But that track also features Robert Smith from The Cure, which is, you know, again, a combination you never would have expected decades ago in the band's prime. Who else have you got? I mentioned Paul McCartney. That's obviously a big deal. He provides a great bass line on Covered in You. And I think also even just having – there's a posthumous recording from their former drummer, Charlie Watts, who sadly passed away in 2021. So, yeah, plenty of guest spots kind of livening up the track list on that
1: record.
0: Yeah,
1: I saw that you noted that, and I think it starts with the drums too, doesn't it? And it's just absolutely sort of chilling with that. Let's have a little listen to something else. This is from the album. It's called Jealous Lover.

0: already just within the few little snippets that we've heard, Al, a fair few different feels there. What was the story behind this album anyway? It didn't take them long to record, is that right?
1: No, so basically it's following on from their last record, Hackney Diamonds, which they recorded with a producer called Andrew Watt, who won a Grammy for his work, and, yeah, basically reunited him and just kind of replicated the blueprint. I think with this one there's kind of more of a kind of classic, gutsier, guitar-driven Stones sound. And I think what's really important noting too is rather than just being nostalgic, they've kind of got a lot of, you know, modern-sounding techniques, but also Jagger in his lyrics offering his disillusionment on the current state of affairs, particularly in the US. Mm. There's a swipe at Elon Musk. There's a lot of kind of, you know, he's not explicitly mentioned, but there's a lot of kind of Trump allusions, a lot of protests against America's social unrest at the moment, which is, you know, again, kind of hearkening to their back catalogue with hits like Street Fighting Man, Gimme Shelter. So it's not come out of nowhere, but I think that gives this the record, particularly lyrically, like a modern edge that really brings it into the modern. It's not just, you know, them echoing their past work.
0: Indeed. The headline to your piece was it was a late career peak in their 80s. This, we would be looking for the 26th album, surely.
1: Oh, look, I reckon they're thinking about it. I think really what's going to work is hearing these songs live. Again, it's not going to supplant the classics, but I don't think you're going to be ducking off to the bathroom or you know, having a toilet break for these songs. I think they really are solid and stand up. And, yeah, I'm sure that they're wanting to be getting right back in the studio or back on the road with this album.
0: Back on the road. How old will they be then?
1: Well, I mean, they haven't been here in 12 years, so it'd be great if we get one last hurrah. You know, the AC/DC recently did what they said was their final tour, so, mm-hmm. You know, there's always a chance.
0: Oh, that's exactly right. And we've got a whole heap of 50-year anniversary tours this year, so it's not as if the crowd that's going to be showing up to see them is part of it. And I guess just as a final question then for you, Al, I think you also note in your article, because you have all of these people, like you mentioned Robert Smith from The Cure, who are themselves basically babies when they first heard The Stones, it's a wonderful tribute also to The Stones' back catalogue that all of these people are actually there and contributing to the album.
1: It's about legacy, you know. It's despite all of the controversies over the years, and I think, you know, the Rolling Stones, they're a legendary act, and it's kind of remarkable that they just refuse to retire. They refuse to kind of settle and just keep putting music out. And I think particularly with these last two records, rather than tarnish their legacy and put out very, you know, putting out records for the sake of it, it really does feel like they're kind of reconnecting and understanding that, like, hey, we can actually just go back to basics and knock out some great records. And just how many artists in the 80s can you name were actually doing that? So I think it's worth honouring that.
0: Exactly.

0: Thank you so much, Al.
1: No worries, Mary. Thanks for having me.
0: Al Newstead is Double J's music and pop culture reporter. Maybe you can answer that question, how many in their 80s can do it? You're also answering my question, when are covers better than the original? Cliff, what do you think? Hello, Cliff. Can you hear me? Hello, it's Mary on the radio. You were going to tell us a cover that's better than the original?
2: Mary, I have got probably the biggest collection of covers that are better than the original in the world. I was there to claim, and I have two words to say, Bob Dylan.
0: Bob Dylan? Covers of Bob Dylan?
2: Starting with Joan Baez, Blowing in the Wind. She actually brought Mr. Dylan to fame with that cover. Right up through the years, we've got Olivia Newton-John covering If Not For You.
0: Mm-hmm.
2: That is a great version.
0: Oh, it's beautiful. Do they do it better than Bob?
2: Absolutely. And the cover of all time in rock, I would say, is Jimi Hendrix covering Dylan's All Along the Watchtower.
0: Basically, you're saying Bob was just serving it up for others there, Cliff.
2: Bob is one of the great songwriters of our time, and it'll be life before Dylan and life after Dylan when the sad day arrives. But, yes, he has provided so much raw material. I mean, Johnny Cash.
0: Exactly, as well. Cliff, thank you. Do you agree with Cliff? That's pretty controversial. Bob Dylan's there, well, as an assist. 1300 222 774. Kirsty in Glen Iris, you have a nomination for the best cover?
3: Yeah, I do.
0: I think you might have to turn off your radio there, Kirsty, or walk away from it. But what's your nomination?
3: Okay, my nomination is something that brings me to my knees and cry every time I hear it. Sort of a half and half, but it's Eddie Vedder with Neil Finn singing Throw Your Arms Around Me.
0: Oh,
3: and it's just those two with a guitar live just singing that. And it is just, it's just unbelievable. Everyone that I play it to, they're like, but Bernard, when it shows it's exactly a cover because we've got one of the originals there. But,
0: I agree with you, Kirsty. It's a different interpretation as a duet, isn't it? Two men singing that song.
3: That's right. That's right. And, everybody needs to hear it. And when they do, think of my friend Tracy. Yeah, you guys have a great show.
0: Thank you.

0: little bit later. Maybe we'll get to the Eddie Vedder part later, but it is beautiful. Sounds different right from the start in any case. And even better when Eddie Vedder joins in. Thank you so much, Kirsty, for your nomination. And Jill in East Malvern, what's yours?
1: Oh, hi, Mary. Look, when I was 14 when the Beatles came out, well, when they came to Australia, luckily I was there. However, you know, we didn't even know that some of their stuff were covers, like Twist and Shout, more of Beethoven. And Elvis Presley, his early stuff was often covers of blues, black blues singers at the time, and he brought them to prominence with his covers.
0: That's exactly right.
1: Yeah. So, as I said, and I'm so excited about the Stones, I have to say, as an add-on, is I saw the Beatles when I was 14 and they came to Australia, and then the first time the Stones came to Australia, I saw them too.
0: Okay, so, Jill, you're the perfect person to ask that age-old question, Beatles v Stones.
1: Well, I love the Beatles, and I was fortunate enough a little while ago to go to Liverpool and do the whole Beatles thing.
0: Oh, yeah.
1: But the Stones, when we saw them in concert, they just blew us away. Girlfriends and I went, and we were only young, and we had never seen anything like Mick Jagger in our whole life.
0: And so will you be listening to the new album, Jill?
1: Unbelievably so. I love it. I love the Stones and I love the Beatles, and that was my era. I'm 76, so I've
0: and
1: really
0: still
1: been
0: rocking it, I can tell.
1: And still rocking it.
0: Good on you, Jill. Yes, tell me what you think. You get listening to the Stones, maybe with fresh ears and those fresh songs. I want to keep those conversations going, if I can, on the Conversation Hour. But also, look, it's time for the rebound. You will have heard me sledging Melbourne Coffee yesterday. The debate has been brewing. Is it a storm in a coffee cup? I will tell you all about it. Ben Lomas will be joining me and smacking me down on that argument. 1300 222 774 is the number. If you want to join him and me in conversation, let's talk about whether it is true that Melbourne is fooling itself about the quality of its coffee.
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2: You're with Mary Guerin.
0: So, if you didn't hear yesterday, kind of kicked a hill of beans around by talking about coffee. A good friend of mine, James Paniki, had written a piece talking about how we really were deluding ourselves about the quality of the coffee, and especially when it's so pricey. Let's have a little listen to the nub of his argument.
5: I don't think coffee is particularly good in Melbourne or in Australia. This is really just a marketing strategy. It's the sort of the coffee industry that wants it to be good. It keeps on telling us that it's good. And as a result, we're lapping up all of the talking points from anyone selling coffee.
0: So that we were pretty much in lockstep. I agreed with James the whole way. And actually a surprising number of listeners were on our side as well. But Ben Lomas is going to take this on. He is comedian, a great comedian, about coffee and other things, and also brings to it his knowledge as a former barista. Ben joins me now. Hi.
6: Hello. Hello, everyone. Can I just correct it? I am, when I say former barista, I've just had enough coffee that I feel like I can justify I could be one.
0: Oh, okay. All right. But like, you've got a love of coffee.
6: Love it, coffee. But I think you've got it all wrong. We just live in the greatest city, that hands down. But what complements a city is the coffee. And I feel sorry for you and possibly James. Clearly, James has never had a good cup of coffee.
0: Au contraire, he'll say that he had it in Italy.
6: Yeah, but that's the thing. Italy, see, I just think they've got it all wrong, okay? Coffee in this amazing country is about community, okay? You have your local cafe. You wake up in the morning, you and your partner, head walk across there, get a delicious cup of coffee, and the cafe, the barista, knows your name, knows your order, knows what kind of coffee you like. That's what makes this so special. Because I live in Brunswick, right? And a cafe a new cafe opens every 3 minutes, okay? So we're spoiled for choice. But I think, James, I think it's a bit of a fantasy land. You live in Melbourne, yes, things are more expensive. But you know what? Wages are better than here than compared to Italy. So things are going to get a bit pricey. But I think if you want a good coffee, you just tell the barista what you want and they'll make it for you.
0: Okay. 1300 222 774. If you'd like to weigh in, if you agree with Ben or if you agree with me and James. Ben Lomas is comedian. We're talking about the quality of coffee. The thesis is Melburnians and Australians are fooling themselves. It's not that good in the first place and it's overpriced. So, James, what you're saying as a Brunswickian, and yes, I'm very familiar with that area as well, is that you're not just paying for bitter beans, you're actually paying for a whole experience. Now, that's not what we're paying for, is it? When it goes down, like it feels like it's the bottom of an ashtray when it, because it's just so bitter and yuck.
6: Where are you getting your coffee?
0: I'm getting it from a cafe in Brunswick when I get my espressos. And I personally think that's the key. Everyone's thinking about milk drinkers, not me.
6: Even if you have an espresso or a short black or a long macchiato, then if it's not good the first time, tell them. Because this is the thing. You can go there. When you go to a bar, you don't go, oh, give us whatever red wine. Maybe you like a Merlot. Maybe you like a Pinot. Like, you can ask for what you want, but you don't just suck it up. Next time you go, oh, I know this is a crazy, go to a different cafe. It's crazy. I know. It's a wild suggestion. But...
0: Oh, yeah, Ben's taking it down to basics. Tell me if you agree, 1300 222 774. You know, basically someone is accusing us of rage bait here. This has given me an idea for a segment. Just we'll continue this coffee chat in a moment, Ben. But this is what I thought after yesterday. Everyone really liked having the chance to kind of get that bugbear off their chest, some things that are just aren't that serious but make us inexplicably grumpy. I want to start a segment called Rolodex of Grievance. And it has stopped on coffee today. But Ben, what do you think? Do you think that people just need to have a good old whinge about coffee every so often and that clears the air?
6: Maybe. I just feel sorry. I know that when I go to my local cafe, because you were talking about the prices. Yes, I agree. Coffee is a bit expensive. And I think groceries are expensive. But you know how you can get your coffee that little bit cheaper? Bring a keep cup. You know, save the environment. Feel good about yourself. You know, you're going to get your caffeine hit, but feel like, you know, you've planted a tree at the same time.
0: Plant a tree like, every time you spend $6 on a... Oh,
6: no, it's not $6. See, I read the article. It's not $6. If you go up to a cafe and you've got a keep cup, it can be, but you didn't bring a keep cup, did you?
0: Paul, you're in South Australia. You want to weigh in?
3: Yeah, well...
0: Don't tell me it's better there.
3: It is. I think it's just as good. Put it this way, I'm a coffee freak. I grew up with Calabrians drinking short blacks with a dash of grappa first thing in the morning.
0: Oh.
3: So I have my own stovetop machine just like the Italians use, and I'm pretty fussy about my coffee. But the best coffee I've ever tasted and is actually in Mount Gambier, a bloke there. And the test for coffee is if you can drink a short black without sugar and it's not bitter.
0: That's exactly right. And so I need to go to Mount Gambier. Is that right, Paul?
3: There's a little shop in the main street of Mount Gambier. It's just like a little hole in the wall. He's got a piano out the front where people can play with. And it's some of the best coffee I've ever tasted. And look, I've travelled. I've been in Europe and I've been in America. American coffee is disgusting. I got told in New York we only sell American coffee here. So
6: And the coffee's not blue?
3: Oh, what, blue like the lake?
0: Blue like the little pink lake.
3: That lake changes colour quite often. Actually.
0: Yeah, that's right. It might turn green after a while.
3: Yeah, well, I hope not. They actually drink that water.
0: Paul, thank you. I'm writing Mount Gambier down now. That's a reason enough for tourism. Someone else says, anyway, I love gum shriveling, bitter black coffee. It's the only way to drink it, and milk is for babies. Ben, I don't think anyone can actually say that my palate is better than yours, but that's basically what you're saying to me, isn't it?
6: Well, I I don't think your palate's better than mine. I just think you just need to move on to the next cafe. Or, more excitingly, get a really nice keep cup and then find your barista. Maybe flirt a little. Maybe they'll find out what you really like. I think there's an opportunity to find a good cafe. We are so spoiled in this city, I think. And I think if you can find the right barista who can make the coffee for you, then, again, what a great day to start the day and support the local community.
0: There you go. Public service announcement to end on. Ben Lomas, thank you.
6: You're welcome. Have a great day.
0: You
6: too. Enjoy your coffee.
0: Yes, indeed. Drink that coffee as much as it costs. Ben Lomas is a comedian and coffee lover as well. And we're talking about the great covers that surpass the originals. Rowan in Tura, you've got a nomination?
7: Yeah, I've the Young Love You So, but In Excess, I reckon they did an edgier version.
0: Oh, yeah, I love that version.
7: Great song.
0: It is.
7: Anyway, I'm more of a tea Jenny than the coffee snob.
0: That's good. It really does mean that you don't have that grievance in. Do you have another grievance about tea? Do you have a suggestion for this segment that I'm trying to get off the ground?
7: Oh, look, I think enough tannin out of my teeth and caffeine out of my coffee. Oh, no, I'm not a coffee snob, but it all tastes like coffee.
0: The cost of tea, would they just put a tea bag in? I've heard people talk about that.
7: Yeah, I don't care. I'm happy to sit there and have a cup of tea while everyone else is cappuccinoing away and short black and whatever, all the other Chino things you can get.
0: Yeah. Rowan, I love it. I love that you've introduced some peace to me just trying to be a ornery old thing with my Rolodex of grievance. I'm going to get it off the ground, Brian Nankervis, who's here for Friday Review. But I want that to be my new recurring segment.
8: Yes, the Rolodex of...
0: The Rolodex of grievance.
8: The Rolodex of grievance. And Rolodex being a little black book of...
0: Oh, yeah, the rings, of cards.
8: Yes,
0: isn't that it?
8: That's
0: flicks
8: right.
0: around
8: that's right.
0: and one day...

0: is your private contact list.
1: Oh, like it should be. Maybe they are my grievances.
0: My grievance, and I am a tea drinker, I do not drink coffee. I've drunk coffee twice, once in Carlton and once in Aix-en-Provence. I thought I'd better try.
1: Really?
0: But I didn't like it, yes. But I'm a very strong tea drinker, and my big grievance is when you order a cup of tea in a cafe and they bring you a pot of hot water, a cup, a small flask, a small thing of milk, and a tea bag sitting on a plate, and I have been known to get up and walk out.
1: Oh, without paying?
0: Well,
1: right,
0: I mean, put the bag in the hot water.
1: Oh, so that's it? It's not you're actually paying $5 or whatever it is for a tea bag and a
0: bag
1: bit of water.
0: The bag is lying on the side. That's appalling.
1: Okay,
0: that's our next grievance. But I'm opposed to the grumpy old man, so I will stop. Today's show is anything but grumpy. Music theatre royalty, Caroline O'Connor. Mm. ABC broadcasting royalty, Ed LeBrock. Broadway star Will Swenson, who's out here to do a Neil Diamond show. And then we are focusing on a brand new documentary on the great music arranger Tommy Tico.
1: Oh, really?
0: Yes. That name rings a bell, doesn't it?
1: It does.
0: You know, Tommy Tico wrote the arrangement for the version of Advance Australia Fair that we know and love.
1: Oh, that big
0: intro
1: that we hear at the sporting events.
0: That's Tommy Tico's work.
1: Oh, that's
0: so we're doing that. Denise Scott is my co-host again. We're very excited. Extremely excited.
1: Extremely excited. Yeah. Not at all grumpy
0: and live
1: about
0: music,
1: the tea.
0: I think Will Swenson is going to be playing live in the studio.
1: Terrific.
0: What Neil Diamond song would you like him to play live?
1: Crunchy Granola Sweet.
0: No.
1: Okay. That one, Love on the Rocks.
0: Love on the Rocks?
1: Yeah, I love Love on the Rocks.
0: No, I think it's Kentucky Woman.
1: Okay. Sounds fantastic. Yeah. It will be. That is on Friday Review coming up very, very soon. Thank you for joining me on the Conversation Hour. Tell me what grievance you'd like to have aired. Conversation Hour at abc.net.au.
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6: ABC News with Mary McDonald. Good afternoon. The Victorian government says its latest pay offer to teachers meets all of their concerns as they prepare to strike for a second time next week. Natasha McFarlane reports.
7: A pay rise for teachers remains largely the same of more than 28%. However, that will also now be extended to support staff. Annual meeting hours have been slashed in half, and those at the top of their pay band will get a bonus. Education Minister Ben Carroll says it delivers on the three key items the union and teachers had been calling for.
8: This is an important offer. This is a key adjustment we've made.
7: Victorian Branch Secretary Justin Mullally agrees it's an improvement.
9: I do know it's a significant offer, though. There's no doubt about that.
7: The union will meet this afternoon to discuss what's next.
6: The father of one of two young Australian women killed in Laos in a mass methanol poisoning says the handling of an investigation by the local authorities should make tourists think twice about visiting the destination. Melbourne teenagers Bianca Jones and Holly Morton Bowles died, along with four other travellers in 2024 following the incident. Those responsible are expected to be charged today, but are likely to only face a one-year jail sentence and $1,600 fine. Holly Bowles' father, Sean, says those actions speak volumes.
10: A lot of people will definitely think twice about going to Laos, and as they should, because they've demonstrated the way that they act, and as I say, the value that they put on tourists' lives over there and the way they've tried to cover this up. So that's the bit that really astonishes us.
6: The inquiry into 000 service outages continues in Canberra today as Telstra executives prepare for a grilling. Business reporter Adelaide Miller has more.
11: Telecommunications giant Telstra admits its nationwide outage last week was likely a case of human error on top of the previously announced software issue. In its written submission published ahead of questions at a Senate inquiry in Canberra, Telstra says a design change had not properly been documented and therefore the maintenance team were not aware during their works. The nationwide outage meant customers could not contact emergency services. Transport services were also in

0: erupted and many people went without pay as gig workers seek compensation. Telstra's chief executive Vicky Brady will front the hearing, as well as those from the telco regulator.
1: One Nation MP Barnaby Joyce has defended his party leader's podcast appearance with a far-right UK activist. Pauline Hanson covered a range of topics in an almost hour-long interview with convicted criminal Tommy Robinson. The Greens have described the podcast appearance as appalling. Barnaby Joyce has told the ABC Mr Robinson has galvanised voters on cultural issues but has declined to say whether he is racist.
2: I think Tommy's got issues. I have to say that.
3: Yeah, but do you think he's a racist?
2: But it's not me dealing with Tommy Robinson.
3: Okay, Barnaby, do you think Tommy's a racist or not?
2: Tommy, I really don't know about that, Tommy. I'd have to see how he goes with people of, English African descent.
1: A researcher has told the Royal Commission on Anti-Semitism that cultural change is needed to combat anti-Semitism on Australia's university campuses. Georgia Lenton-Williams has more.
4: At the Royal Commission's hearing in Melbourne, David Slukey from the Monash Initiative for Rapid Research into Anti-Semitism said policies have a role to play, but they're part of a larger picture. He said universities need to change their cultures and understand that anti-Semitism is tied to society's polarisation, the impacts of social media, and what he considers broader threats to democracy. Professor Slukey also said the rapid evolution of digital technology is one of the greatest challenges of our age, and universities have an important role in researching it.
1: Blasts are being reported in Iran as the US carries out a sixth consecutive night of strikes, while Iran has been responding with attacks on American interests in the Middle East. Ali Crew reports.
5: Iranian state media say there were explosions in Bushehr, where the country's only nuclear plant is based. They're also reporting that three people have been killed in attacks on bridges in a town near the Strait of Hormuz. Kuwait's military says its air defences have been deployed in the face of Iranian missile and drone attacks. White House Press Secretary Caroline Levitt has blamed Iran for the resumption of hostilities, saying it violated the Memorandum of Understanding to not fire on commercial vessels moving through the strait.
1: The air quality in New Jersey, where the Men's Soccer World Cup final will be played on Monday, has been rated as unhealthy by officials. Smoke from wildfires in Canada has blanketed parts of the east coast of the US as Spain and Argentina prepare for the tournament decider. To the weather now for the state, a cool, dry day. For Melbourne, mostly sunny with a top of 16. It's currently 14 degrees. ABC News.
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7: You asked and today we'll deliver. We'll had a couple of messages just asking for an update on bird flu, where things are at, what it means for us, what the preparedness is like as we discover more birds dead from this bad strain of bird flu. We'll go through that in just a moment. If you have some of those questions or a comment you'd like to make, send us a text 0467 842 722. Plus, we had our soil moisture check around the state yesterday. Many of you sent fantastic photos in for the program. It was a real delight. Today, though, we'll hear from a farmer, not too dry, but too wet. And I think that's important agronomically to hear what that means in terms of a farm. So we'll go through those details and we'll talk about how much water data centres could be using and what that means for agriculture too. All of that and more coming up today on The Country Hour.
8: Hi, I'm Catherine Myers and I live here at Torello, north of Ballarat, on a potato, sheep and cereal crop farm, and you're listening to The Country Hour.
7: Reason I played that one is because Catherine's among, well, one of the many of you who sent me messages yesterday. Part of our soil moisture check led to a beautiful photo coming in from Adam saying, was full soil profile moisture here at Pyramid Hill? Lots of crop yellowing. And yes, we have swans swimming in a low spot of a paddock of barley. I read that to great joy. And you know when you read things on the radio or you react in a certain way on the radio and you don't quite realise how many people are rolling their eyes at exactly what you're saying? I think I experienced that moment yesterday because I chucked it up on Facebook. A lot of messages coming in of many of you that have many swans in the paddock right now, and it's not great. Jason said the worst I had was 670 swans on one 11-hectare paddock. But then again, I farm in Swan Marsh. I loved that. Catherine, who you just heard from, said last year in the drought, we had one paddock of irrigated fodder crops and about 250 swans in it. It was the only green paddock around. Man.

0: He says, yes, we found swans now as well. And there's just an incredible photo of just the biggest crew of black swans all walking through the paddock together. And Luke's even joined in on that. Toby says, many. I'll stop now. I'll get back in my box. But thank you for all of you for showing me the swans that are in your paddocks right now. I don't think I quite realised how many were out there. And maybe they're at risk of bird flu, and that's where we'll start the country out today. The Federal Department of Agriculture, Fisheries and Forestry has confirmed a second petrel has tested positive to the H5 strain of bird flu in New South Wales. Testing by the CSIRO's Australian Centre for Disease Preparedness confirmed the positive detection at Hawke's Nest on the state's mid-north coast. Comes a fortnight after another seabird tested positive at the same place and brings Australia's total tally of birds found with bird flu to 15. Add to that, a bird flu case has also been discovered in New Zealand this week, prompting a major response there too. So whilst we've had some of these stories in rural news, one of you texted saying, can we have a proper update on bird flu? What does this mean for agriculture, and what happens if it spreads further? So let's do that together. Professor Kirsty Short is a virologist at the University of Queensland on a number of panels internationally that looks at bird flu and response and what's happening, and can join you now. Welcome back to the country.
1: Thank you.
0: I suppose with the broadest of broadest questions, where are we at with bird flu right now and its appearance on our continent?
1: Yeah, so we've had several incursions of bird flu across WA, South Australia and New South Wales. These have largely all been in migratory Antarctic birds, with the exception of one that was a local seabird. We are heavily surveilling wild bird populations and asking the public to be aware. And at the moment, it's just figuring out where we sort of stand. There's been no reported mass mortalities. There's been no incursions into poultry. So there's good news, but we're still sort of being very cautious.
0: Yeah, so up to 15 cases in Australia now. Is it of note, or is it luck that we haven't seen a big spread into any local populations?
1: It's very fortunate. I don't know if we can say luck, because it may just be a situation of these seabirds largely contracting it in Antarctica, flying across and then getting sick on our shores. We should probably expect more Australian seabirds to be infected, especially those whose range overlaps with these Antarctic birds. I think we can be hopeful, I guess, that we haven't seen it established in our marine mammals or in any of our native populations on shore. So there's good news, but it's early days yet.
0: And then there's been the reported case this week in New Zealand as well. Does that show, more than a theory, the knowledge of how this disease got here is sort of a regional migration at this time of year?
1: Yeah, so we sort of knew that once this virus got into Antarctica, it was a game changer, because Australia's been living with this virus to its north for a long, long time, and we haven't had incursions, largely because of the migratory patterns of seabirds. But Antarctica is a different option, and just like us, New Zealand is vulnerable to birds coming from the Antarctica region. So it's not surprising that it's in New Zealand, like Australia.
0: Have you seen, or do you know of any sort of difference in the New Zealand response to the Australian response, or are both governments sort of looking at this the same way? A lot of surveillance and preparing vaccines for vulnerable bird species?
1: Yeah, a lot of the preparedness has been very, very similar between Australia and New Zealand. It's Australia has done more in the biosecurity space, but New Zealand has also been exploring, as you say, vaccination for native bird populations, looking around what vaccination for poultry would mean. So New Zealand has also done their own preparedness.
0: And so then just back to the Australian response, we've had a lot of questions, and obviously being an agriculture-related program, coming from listeners, go to that. The first thing, though, in terms of our wild populations, was questions over vaccinations. Has Australia been vaccinating vulnerable species, or do we just have...

0: question of the surveillance, and you mentioned the extensive surveillance that's going on at the moment. Can you talk to that? Just how wide and far are we looking for birds that may have been infected right now?
1: Well, obviously, along the coastline in the southern states is a major consideration, but it is really a very extensive national network that was well established prior to these incursions, but that knew that they would be called upon. So to complement that, we're also asking the public to report any sick or dying birds, and that has actually led to a few confirmed cases of H5 being detected. So it's a multi-pronged approach.
0: We did have a question from our audience saying, what happens if this spreads into agricultural animals like we've seen in the past, not only with the Victorian outbreaks in poultry, but in North America with dairy cattle as well? Does that mean a mass cull of those animals at infected properties? What is the considered response there from an Australian government?
1: So it's quite different between poultry and dairy cattle. The US response to dairy cattle has been not to cull dairy cattle. The general consensus is the risk of it passing into dairy cattle is low, and that's based on the observation that this has only ever happened in the US. There have been antibodies detected in Dutch dairy cattle, but nothing confirmed there. So it does seem to be a US-specific phenomena, and the risk of that is considered low. Poultry is a different matter because when there's an incursion of a highly pathogenic avian influenza into poultry, the policy is stamping out. So it involves the euthanasia of the birds, and it's obviously devastating for all involved. And so it's not a situation we want to get to. And this is why the government in their messaging is constantly reassuring people that there's been no detections in poultry.
0: And I suppose then the step from that too, with the North American example in mind, but also elsewhere around the world, is the risk to humans. The government's been saying that risk is low. Does it remain the case?
1: Yeah, absolutely. The risk to humans is low. There have been human infections, but they are really individuals who are coming in close contact with infected species. And when I say close contact, very close contact, which is why the government's advising you to report dead or dying birds and not to approach them yourselves. But the virus is not very efficient in its transmission to humans. So whilst it can happen, it's not very efficient. And this particular strain of H5N1 is different to earlier strains of H5N1, where the mortality in the earlier strains was about 60%, which is obviously very high. It's much lower for this strain. So there's good news around that.
0: And that's, I suppose, interesting in itself. And I suppose we should have learned about this in greater detail with the experience in COVID. But even though there's H5N1 bird flu, there are strains within that act differently.
1: Absolutely. Yep. So this is a particular strain of H5N1. It's called strain 2.3.4.4b. You can see why nobody uses that. But it's that particular strain that's emerged and exploded, whereas we've had H5N1 emerging since the 90s, really. But it's only been since this new clade has emerged that it's taken off.
0: Have you been surprised, or do you think it's adequate, the amount of resources that that governments like Australia is throwing at this now it has arrived at our shores?
1: I think largely it's been very good, and the government's response has been very measured and clear. What I would have liked to see prior to this is a bit more investment in the research side of things, because when we're talking about infection of native species, we really know very, very little. And so it would have been nice to see more investment in the research to answer questions like, is the vaccine immunogenic? Who is most at risk? Those sort of things.
0: And just on that, with the international experience and what we've seen in South America or North America or even in Europe and Asia, the experiences there has been a rapid spread of H5N1 when it was found. We haven't had that yet, and I'm touching wood while I'm asking you this question, but is that a surprise?
1: I mean, it's also the level of incursion.

0: like when you talk about the virus coming to North America, there was a lot of migratory birds that were spreading it. Here we're just looking at an isolated number of birds that come from Antarctica, many of which are just getting washed into the wrong location, essentially, or misflying because they're sick. So I think it's about the level of incursion that sort of determines how fast it takes off, if that makes sense.
1: So, despite there being a response to these discoveries, it sounds like, in your opinion, there should still be a lot more investment and looking at to what could happen if there is a greater threat or a greater outbreak.
0: Yeah, absolutely. I think any research we do that aids preparedness is not wasted at all.
1: Professor Short, always grateful for your time on the program. Thank you very much for joining us today.
0: Thank you.
1: Professor Kirsty Short, virologist at the University of Queensland, joining you on the program today, knows a lot about bird flu and its spread. Hopefully answered your questions, like Rob sending in questions around dairy cows, and hopefully you got the answer you need. They're happy to continue on with this though. So if there's something you think we missed or something you want to know more about, send a text in 0467 842 722. I know I was talking about swans. The Jeff says, could the bird flu do us a favor and stop the Sydney Swans from reaching the grand final? I didn't think of asking our expert that, Jeff. I just want the Crows to be able to stop the Swans tonight when they play. Obviously, me being a Crows fan, but I think you've got more problem with the with Wharfie time, and I don't think that's bird flu susceptible this year. But maybe that's just me who's worried about that. And on the, well, Swans in paddocks, this one says, wood ducks, Warwick. They're the newest pest on our farm. Not rabbits anymore. Should be open season on them all year round. So that's one opinion coming in there. 0467 842 722. If you want to send us a text, I can tell you that Telstra is fronting that inquiry into that the error in its system and what that means with its network outage right now. They're saying 58,835 calls were made to 000 were successful and connected, but 604 experienced the error, and they're not aware of any life-threatening outcomes also confirmed with emergency services, and talking about those details at the moment. The CEO of Telstra did say last week, Telstra let Australians down, let our customers down, let the community down, fell short of what community expect from us for this. I am deeply sorry. If anything comes out of that that we need to bring you straight away, we certainly will. So you can keep listening here on ABC Radio right now, and we'll bring it to you. Let's talk data centres, though. Well, to something slightly different, I suppose, at 20 past 12 here on the Country Hour. This week, the Australian Prime Minister opened the door, maybe even rolled out the red carpet to artificial intelligence companies, welcoming them to Australia on our terms, but we just don't know exactly what those terms are yet. To power this rapid growth of AI, more data centres will be needed, and the Prime Minister says there will be strong regulation around water and energy demands.
2: We'll create a legal obligation for the next generation of large-scale data centres to underwrite new power supply, to pay their full share of grid connection so no costs are passed on to homes or businesses, and to put at least as much energy into our grid as they take out of it, to be net generators, not net users.
1: Now, what does this mean to regional Australia with data centre developers looking at regions and cheap land to build this kind of infrastructure? Will they bring much needed jobs, or will they put pressure on water security in those regions? Michael Varden is an Associate Professor of Environmental Accounting at the Australian National University, and he was speaking through those issues with my New South Wales colleague, Amelia Bernasconi.
3: Well, I think what we need is the data before we make the regulations. We're about to make some big long-term decisions which lock in the water and energy use for 20 or 30 years, but we're planning and making the rules without actually knowing what data centres actually use. The government has shown earlier in the Prime Minister's speech that they can get data quickly for the jobs, but we haven't yet got that information on the water and energy use, and we need the water and energy use because it's critical. Get the information now, not afterwards.
4: Well, I mean, energy is top of everyone's lips when it comes to our power bills, but also certainly water security in

0: Aboriginal Australia, which, like I said, you know, out in the region seems to be in the sights of data centres or the developers thereof. I guess, you know, why are they looking to us? Is it a space thing? Is it a grid connection? Why are they looking to regional Australia?
1: I think that they're looking to everywhere at the moment. And in regional Australia, there's a lot of things to consider. But I think one of the key things for water use is what happens when you get a drought. People in the country, irrigators are certainly very familiar. When there's a drought, their water entitlements get dialed back. In a drought, what happens to the data centres? Do their water use get dialed back? I don't know. And it's everything's place specific. In Sydney, Sydney Water's own projections are about that a quarter of the city's drinking waters by 2035 will be taken up by data centres. So everything's place specific, and it's also time specific. And I think that's what we really need to know, what happens in the dry years.
0: Well, I was curious to hear that I'm based at Musselbrook in the Upper Hunter, and of course the future of the former Liddell Power Station, that's a huge site there. There has been some interest, we understand, in terms of a data centre setting up there. Now, I understand that that site still owns its high security water licence. So I guess in that picture, does that change things when they are, these data centres might be set up in places that already have these holdings, or could there be a bigger impact on the water security, do you think, going forward?
1: I think it's good to have the water security, and it's good to know that they're thinking about it. But what you really need to know is, you know, how much water is there and how much are they going to use? And it's a big new user, and the water supply is essentially fixed. So if you've got a big new user and you've already got other users, then it becomes a supply demand problem. So the price of water will probably go up.
0: It's interesting stuff. What is the water that data centres use primarily for cooling the computing systems, or what do they actually use it for?
1: Yep, that's exactly right. So you can, it's a complicated question, or sorry, it's not quite as straightforward as you think it is, because they use water directly for cooling the chips. And there are different technologies. Some use more or less water, but the ones that use the least water use the most energy, and depending on the way you generate energy, you also use water. So if you're using gas or coal to generate the energy, then you're actually using water. If you're using renewable or solar, then you're not.
0: Yeah, okay. It's certainly interesting stuff. So we really don't know. I know there was a research paper out of the US. I'm just trying to find those figures in front of me now. It was a couple of years ago, but this US research paper estimated that ChatGPT-3, that version, could drink up to half a litre of water for about 10 to 50 medium-length responses. Now, that's a big variation, but do we have any intel on just, you know, the correlation between water use and the actual AI usage?
1: Yep. So there are lots of different estimates around about the water gets used, and it depends on the technology you use to cool, and it depends on the energy as well. So there are plenty of estimates, and I think that's part of my point. What we've got is estimates. We don't have the hard data, and we really need to get some trusted data on that so that we can stop doing the estimates and forecasts and have some real numbers.
0: I don't want to be all doom and gloom here, and I think certainly the conversations around water need to be had, and need to be had in regional areas. But Michael, are there opportunities for the regions here? Do we need a lot of jobs to build data centres beyond that? I'm just trying to find some benefits for these communities as well.
1: I think everything here is context specific, and there are the upfront jobs are real, they're in the construction, but then the ongoing jobs is probably a lot less. What we need to think about here is where the AI, which the data centres actually generate, that sort of gets used in the rest of the economy, a lot in the local community. And if the data centres overseas don't, then a lot of the profits could head offshore. So one of the things we really do need to consider is where the benefits actually land, both now and in the future.
0: Yeah, there's nothing we can glean from overseas. Are other countries more advanced than we are that we could probably use them as a bit of a guinea pig for what we do?
1: At the moment, it's really interesting. I and many other people are scrambling to find everything we can about this. And I think we come back, we need the information so that we can do the proper planning and make the rules. And that's what concerns me, is that we're getting some of the information, the announced some of the jobs. We got that, but we don't have the water, energy or the economic benefits. The ABS can get this and they can get it pretty quickly. So I hope that we can do that, and so that we can do the planning and make the rules with data, and not get the make the rules and planning without the data.
2: That's Michael Varden, an Associate Professor of Environmental Accounting at the Australian National University. You can read his latest piece, Measure Twice, Legislate Once, on the globalwaterforum.org website. A lot of your texts coming in, and some of your calls too, 1300 977 222 is that number. Chris has sent a text to say, New York has already banned data centres due to the power and water use. We should too. Another one saying, we're told data centres use a lot of water for cooling. The water can't just disappear. Where does it go? Surely it can be used again, says John from Bragalong. John, I thought the same too. But from what I've read in terms of a lot of reporting about it, most of that water is lost through evaporation. So I don't know if the cooling systems can be altered in any way to capture that water to reuse it again, or if that takes then even more power. I'm not sure, but that's the best answer I can give you on that. David's called from Windaree on 1300 977 222. Hi, David.
3: Hello.
2: What did you want to say?
3: I just wanted to be concerned where the locations are, that people realise that they're probably trying to design to connect into the cabling, current cabling system, and whether the cabling system can actually hold the amount of load of the transmissions. And
2: so power's your big concern, less so water, more so power to you?
3: No, cable for the communications part.
2: Oh, okay. Yes.
3: Right, for the data to go down. I'm here at Ballarat area, and I know when the emergency services was selected to come here, and rather than go to, say, Bendigo and places like that, was the size of the cable that went between Melbourne and Adelaide. And if you start putting data centres on them, and they're linking in, are they going to run new cables back to Melbourne so that they don't oversaturate the local areas and communications start to play up?
2: David, I must say, I did not think about whether there would be an impact on the NBN or not. We can try and find out for you in terms of, yeah, how that information is going to move through our existing network as well. Are there some near you that you're concerned about?
3: Yeah, well, I do, yeah. But just they'll have to put more cabling in, or they use saturate with more microlinks.
2: Well, thanks very much for your insight too, David. David there in Windaree, 1300 977 222 is the number you can call if you'd like to take part in the program today, 1300 977 222. We are going to talk about it being too wet too shortly on the program. Right now, though, let's find out about rural news and what's making rural news. I am a little bit jealous, obviously, just being back from holidays. I didn't have time to get myself organised to be at Bendigo today for the Sheep and Wool Show, which all the photos I'm seeing coming through there look spectacular. Emma Field, though, does have some news for you coming out of the Sheep and Wool Show. I can bring that to you in rural news. Hi, Emma.
4: G'day, Warwick. Wool growers from the Northern Tablelands in New South Wales have won the prestigious 2026 Grand Champion title at the Australian Fleece Competition in Bendigo. Michael and Jenny Sweeney from Walker secured a score of 97.5 out of a possible 100 points for the fine merino class wool. Michael says it's a dream come true for the couple to win the big prize.
5: I was stunned. I'm a bit emotional. I couldn't speak for a while because it's something that I only dreamt of doing, and to actually achieve that, yeah, amazing. I've been breeding and showing wool for probably over close to 30 years or more. Even though I've won some major awards along the way, I always put Bendigo in a box that was just a little bit out of reach or mission impossible. This year, the wool growing season in Walker was perfect. I'd been breeding feet, but the

0: reductive skin and high wool cuts for probably 10 years to try and increase my wool weights, and to then have it all line up with the perfect season, the feet were good, and to cut the wool that we did commercially and for showing, and then still put the Bendigo show in the, I don't think I'm good enough for it. Decided to put some in, and here we are. It's just blowing me away.
1: The National Macadamia Crop Forecast has dropped slightly from the initial figures that were released in March. The decrease is being put down to reduced operations in growing areas that have been hit with prolonged wet weather. But this year's harvest is still expected to be larger than 2025. Chief Executive of the Australian Macadamia Society, Ben Baldwin, explains the latest figures.
2: 56,888 tonnes in shell, that's at 3.5% moisture. If you're talking 10% moisture, then we're at 61,000 tonnes. So the actual forecast range for that 10% moisture is 60 to 62,000 tonnes.
3: What's caused that slight reduction?
2: The original forecast was based on climate modelling before harvest began at the start of the year. So as harvest has progressed, we've received actual processor intake data from across the industry, which gives us a clearer picture of the season. Some regions have performed exceptionally well, while others haven't quite reached the early expectations due to, you know, seasonal conditions.
1: A Queensland cane farmer who turned her property into a farm stay and education farm has been recognised as Australia's best agricultural education experience provider. For Dale and Corinda Anderson from Oh Dear Farm Stay at Calla near Mackay, says the award isn't about tourism but about inspiring the next generation to understand where their food comes from. Ms Anderson says the key to that is hands-on experience.
4: When they come in here to my farm as a skill group, it's a little bit different to the normal tours I do. They actually get to do hands-on. So I give them a big spiel as we drive around the farm on their buses. And then they get to walk past our den, talking to Darla and myself while they're chewing on a piece of sugar cane that we've cut and triple washed for them. They then get to plant billets like we've told them. So they get hands-on. They get to play with soil. Not every soil is ever going to grow a crop of anything, whether it's sugar, potatoes, onions, because some soils will never work. And then they get to juice and taste some cane. They also get to climb through our tractor. So we back them out and they get to climb through all of our machines. They can't do that in a classroom. And I think that sows the seed more than what I tell them, because they're doing hands-on experience.
1: Now, speaking of how to get kids into agriculture, one Brussels sprout farmer is really thinking outside the box. Or the block. Northwest Tasmanian vegetable farmer Yuri Wolfert has built an agricultural display for a Lego competition this weekend, aiming to connect kids to the farm. He says it took months to build, possibly taking a million pieces of tiny Lego bricks, and it really does sound impressive.
5: I've built our biggest machine in the Southern Hemisphere, the three-row sprout harvester that we've got, a little square baler which plugs away at little Lego bales every weekend that it's been running so far without fail. I've got a working pea harvester with 11 functions in it, which is probably about half a metre long, 30 centimetres high, about 20 centimetres wide.
6: You've got the little spuds as well.
5: And I've got a potato storage display. So a truck coming into grading station and delivering into the piler, which is extendable, liftable and slews around to fill the potato store, the makeshift potato store that I've built.
1: Wow, Yuri certainly uses his time well when he's not on the farm. And that's a wrap on Rural News.
7: That's incredible. Evan Field there with Rural News. Rural News never fails to amaze. Was that a 1 metre long, 11 function working pea harvester made out of Lego? You only get that on this program. You only get that. 0467 842 722 is the text line. If you'd like to send in, if you've ever made anything agricultural in Lego, send me a photo. I really want to see some photos of that Tasmanian farmer's effort. You can also send through your request for the Bureau of Meteorology, like Dave has, saying, hi, Woz, can you ask the bomb if the fog is likely to break up in that Glenarua Broadford area? It started out a cracking day, and now we're fogged in. I was hoping to get some spraying in. It's not looking likely, says Dave. Dave, I can ask that for you. And just another, well, quite Weather-related tech says Lake Eppalock was. Notice it's risen from 33 to 63% since the end of June. Rob, thank you for sending those details through. David Crock can take us through the weather story today. He is a Bureau of Meteorology senior forecaster. Welcome back, David.
8: Thanks, Rick. How are you going?
7: Yeah, good. Before we get into the day's weather, that Broadford-Glenaroo area, so about an hour north of Melbourne, is that fog going to clear?
8: I think it probably will. It's there's a big bank of fog extending from that, basically from Lake Eildon and Broadford and Kilmore, all the way up to about Swan Hill. So I think parts of the sort of eastern Mallee and Wimmera might stay in that fog for most of the day, and maybe Bendigo too. But I reckon it looks like it's going to clear in a couple of hours around Broadford. As some slightly drier air comes in from the north, but yeah, it's always a tricky one this time of year when you have these big banks of fog. Sometimes they just resist the heating influence of the sun and they just stick around all day, and I think that's going to be a theme for the next few days.
7: Straight away, Brett's texted in, sorry to cut in on you, David, saying it's still foggy here at Narrioka at 12:30. The spray is loaded with Kevin ready to go. Hurry and lift.
8: Maybe have a cuppa and come back in an hour and see what it looks like.
7: Good luck, Brett. Good luck. So tell us the story of today. What's going on then?
8: Yeah, look, it's, unless you're in that big bank of fog up in the north, it's a beautiful day. Northerly winds, plenty of sunshine around much of the state, although, as I say, not all of it. Temperatures are, pretty cool because it's the middle of winter, but in the low to mid-teens across those sunny areas and sort of sticking around 7, 8 degrees through, north of Bendigo and up towards Swan Hill where it's still quite foggy. But, pretty settled weather, and it's going to remain that way for the next few days. We've got a high-pressure system over us that's going to stick around for several days. So more frosty and foggy mornings over the weekend and into early next week, particularly north of the ranges. Temperatures, a bit of a mixed bag. In the north where that fog and that moisture doesn't really clear away because there's not much wind, the top temps are generally sort of 11 to 14 degrees. Some days it gets a bit warmer than that in the south, with particularly Gippsland temperatures getting up to 16 or 17 some days in the next few days. And so that's really the story until the middle of next week, and Wednesday looks like when we'll see a bit of a cold front sweep across the state and bring a little bit of rainfall and some cooler temperatures.
7: So there's people on the text line hoping for some rain still. Dan out at Woodside in southeast Vic says, definitely not too wet here. A few of the old-timers saying it's as dry as they've seen it at this time of year, missing out when everyone else is getting good rain. Send some our way. And as I think I told you when I rang you, we're about to get a farmer on talking about how it's too wet for him in the Mallee. So I know it's early days for that next week, but does it look like there are particular areas that will get more than others?
8: Yeah, look, it's a standard westerly system, and it looks like there'll be a few showers passing through after that sort of Thursday through next weekend, which is, a fair way away. But, Gippsland, central and east Gippsland has been very dry so far this winter, and unfortunately that area misses out in the westerly flow, which is where all the rain has come from so far this winter. We haven't had anything come from the southeast, which is when Gippsland gets a big drink. So, missing out in Gippsland next week, I think, unfortunately, and I don't think too much will reach the Mallee where, as you say, that the rain back at the end of February and early March, some of that is still sitting around in the paddocks and along the river there. So, very much a mixed bag at the moment.
7: Okay, yes. And so I suppose for this weekend coming, warnings-wise, is there anything at the moment or anything likely on the weekend we need to keep an eye on, David?
8: Nothing too substantial. We've got a frost warning for tomorrow morning. That's for the northeast and the two Gippsland districts. So cold temperatures again overnight in the east. And other than that, just a couple of the flood warnings that are still sticking around for the Ovens and King, which has been finalised at the river at Wangaratta there has just peaked below the minor flood level and is on the way down with, not much rain in the forecast. The Kiwa River, that continues as it has for some weeks now. And the Murray River at Barham, there's a final flood warning there too, which, again, that peaked just below the minor and there's a bit of water moving down the Murray at the moment.
7: And frost-wise, because I've got a text here saying I've got frost again around Smeaton in Victoria. Will we see a day of no frost before that next front comes through? Can you help out that texter?
8: Look, it's going to probably take until yeah, probably Tuesday or Wednesday morning next week for it to be a bit warmer, but even then there'll still be probably some local frosts in the east and in the north.
7: So he's north of Creswick, sort of

0: Ballarat, that kind of area.
1: Yeah, look, that's a pretty cold part of the state. I'd expect there'd be a chance of frost every morning for the next few days, yeah.
0: You can ask the question, but you may not like the answer.
1: Exactly.
0: Thank you very much.
1: Right. Yeah.
0: David, have a great weekend. Thanks very much for answering all of that for us.
1: See ya.
0: David there. David Kroc, a senior forecaster at the Bureau of Meteorology, taking you through the full forecast there. A few more of your texts. It's sunny at Bendigo. 16 degrees, says Ward. I'm glad you're enjoying it, Ward. This one says it's nice and sunny in Terrap, but I'm heading... Oh, in Terrap? Isn't it Terrap? Oh, you don't call Wagga Wagga Wagga, but do you call Terrap? I don't know. Anyway, don't get on a tangent, Moz. Nice and sunny in Terrap, but we're heading to Alexandra. And we're driving into the fog, and you see that photo. And that's weird, isn't it? When you're in, what is it, nearly 1 o'clock, and you're driving in full sun, but you know you're about to go into somewhere that's foggy. I always find that's weird when I'm on the road. Thank you very much for your text. More text coming in on data centres. I will get to some of those in just a moment, but you've heard me talking for long enough. So let's go to a grain grower in the Mallee who says they're in the unusual position of being too wet. Crops in low-lying areas are showing signs of waterlogging, and some farmers are calling in planes to get their spraying done. Ian Fisher farms south of Quambatook. He says the past 4 months have been exceptionally wet where he is.
2: Well, it's very wet. We've passed our average annual rainfall, which we call 350 mils, but we got that by the 1st of July. So we've had our average annual rainfall in half of the year. So it'll be interesting to see what the second half of the year holds.
3: Is there water lying around?
2: There is. Yeah, there's a fair bit of water lying on paddocks in the corners and the low spots. And it's having a bit of an effect too. There's a lot of barley crops that are a bit yellow, and dead patches in vetch and lentils. But anyway, I'm not complaining, Angus. It's better to be wet than dry.
3: Okay, so those wet patches, some of them, they've actually died. They won't come back even if it does dry out?
2: Oh, it's hard to say. Look, I'm sure there'll be some patches that won't come back. But I mean, on the high parts of the paddock, it's going to be great to have that moisture. So I guess it averages out. But certainly it's wet. I think it's the wettest I've seen it since the flood year of 2011. Yeah, it's quite wet.
3: And it all kicked off back end of February, start of March, with big rains then, didn't it?
2: That's right. Yeah, we had that. I think we had about 177 mils at the end of February and early March, and that was just a terrific start to the season, and unexpected too, I guess. But then we've had some good rain since, so it's been a great season. It really has. And feed-wise, for people who've got livestock, you know, the clover kicked off early, and so there's good feed.
3: So I imagine, Ian, that what you need now are some sunny days and no rain for a month or two.
2: That's right. The biggest problem is we've struggled to get on paddocks to spread fertiliser and to spray. We've hardly done any post-emergent spraying. I put out a couple of loads Friday last week when a couple of paddocks dried out a bit, but then it rained again Saturday. So... Yeah, we haven't done much spraying, but look, we might get at it again next week. Looks like it's going to be dry for a little while.
3: Has anyone called in planes to get that spraying done?
2: I've heard that the spray planes are all booked up, but I don't think I've seen any. I haven't seen any going yet, but you would think that they'd be needed because there are some paddocks that we just won't get on for quite a while.
3: How about disease, Ian, with probably the perfect recipe for disease to proliferate with the wet, damp conditions? I'm imagining there's a bit of disease about.
2: I think so, and I think people are using fungicides now in any spraying that they are doing, in cereals and, canola too. We haven't got any canola in this year, but I think people would be using fungicides in all their spraying now.
3: It's a bit of a unusual problem for the Mallee to be too wet.
2: It is, and I was just saying to my wife yesterday, or she was saying to me, we came up here from the Western District a long time ago, and it reminds us of what it used to be like down there. It's really what the Western District used to be like.
3: And as you said, Ian, although all of this moisture has caused some issues with paddock operations and some water logging, you'd prefer it over being too dry.
2: Oh, yes. Yeah, it's got to be good to have that moisture. I think I heard Dale Boyd say this morning,

0: you know, there's moisture down to a metre in a lot of places. Well, if we do get the forecast dry spring, well, it's got to be good to have that that moisture in the profile.
1: Do you look at that long-term forecast much, Ian, or do you just work with what's in front of you?
0: Well, I suppose it's hard not to listen to it, but yeah, we sort of take it with a grain of salt. But yeah, I don't know whether it means much. Well, it doesn't necessarily mean a dry season, does it? El Nino doesn't necessarily mean a dry season, apparently, but sometimes it does. So yeah, anyway, it's lovely to have the moisture that we've got.
2: That is Ian Fisher out at Quambatook speaking with Angus Verley about it being too wet. And thanks to Ian for doing that, because I feel like sometimes people, especially in Australia, get a little bit nervous about talking about when it's too wet. And there are a lot of agronomic and farming decisions you have to make in a situation like that, and it's good to hear about it. There's also another one down Gippsland way saying, this little duck in South Gippsland doesn't want any more rain for the month. I've already had 100 millimetres already. Yep, it's a wide and varied climate, even in Gippsland itself, isn't it? And Tony in Mansfield on the fog discussion says, no disrespect to Yay, but Yay had so many fogs some years ago, they decided to have a fog festival, and it was only held once. Is that true? I played footy in fog in Yay around midday too, so it does not surprise me at all, even though that was many years ago. More of your texts on data centres next.
3: Yep, Will Simpson from Berriwillick. I'm a sheep and crop farmer. And yeah, you're listening to Country Hour.
2: We'll talk sheep containment in a moment, but we have been talking about data centres, how much water they use and the questions that remain for regional communities earlier in the program. A lot of you wanting to have your say, especially on the water issue and why they use so much water and can't capture it. Evaporation appears to be a major cause. Bruce says if evaporation is an issue, then mandate centres use condensers to return the vapour back into liquid. Expensive, but also the cost of doing business. And then this one was saying, I'm curious about these data centres. If AI is advanced enough to run them, shouldn't it also be able to help recycle and recover water, including water lost through evaporation? With growing water storages, surely designing closed loop systems to capture and rescue as much water as possible should be part of the solution. Thank you very much for sending that through, Anonymous. A few others, apart from not sharing info, I think media and decision makers are also too quick to treat all options as binary choices, e.g. Melbourne company Waveswell Limited is at least talking about integrating data farms immersed in and cooled by the sea, powered by waves, which are a form of energy. Castlemaine Davo says, he also says, PS, if the area or upstream gets too much water at once, these premises would have no supply because electric substation would be flooded. And another one saying, so has anyone twigged yet? Environmental water you sold back to the environment, to our floodplains, to the mighty rivers. It'll be stolen, stored and saved for the future multinational corporate AI data centres. And Nut Farm, says Mark from Tullibuck, camping in the Vinifera National Park on Wadi Wadi country. Have a blessed day while you think about this. Well, Mark, the water bought back by the government, certainly in the Murray-Darling Basin, with now the government being the largest owner of water in the Murray-Darling, that's ring-fenced by legislation to only be used for environmental purposes. But I take your point. It's something that is precious and should be protected. And if you think I'm not quite interpreting that right, send another text. 0467 842 722 is the number you can send a text to here on the Country Hour. Let's talk sheep containment right now. When seasonal conditions are poor, many farmers put their animals in yards and provide feed, which helps maintain ground cover in the paddocks and prevents erosion. But for sheep producers, the cost and prospect of lambing in these small pens has been a deterrent. Charles Sturt University researcher Susan Robinson told Emily Doak a pilot program has been looking at the costs and the survival rates for lambs in such a system.
4: So what people are particularly worried about would be mismothering, okay? And that's absolutely a risk. So it's really about how can we manage those ewes in confinement or lambing in confinement to reduce those risks.
5: I suppose mismothering can also be a risk in a paddock system if you're hand feeding or supplementary feeding in the paddock as well, though.
4: Absolutely. So we know for a fact that, you know, and farmers will have seen

0: this themselves, that if you've got a big paddock and you're feeding ewes, the ewes all run up to the feed cart. They frequently leave their lambs behind, and then, you know, they don't always mother up. So just because you're lambing in a paddock doesn't mean that it's going to be a perfect lambing situation. I mean, we know that the lamb survival rates during droughts are reduced, and mismothering is one of those issues. Nutrition is the other one. The key is to make sure that ewe has sufficient energy to maintain her energy requirements, and, you know, ideally not lose any condition over the lambing period.
1: So your pilot study, which is looking at those two production systems, I suppose lambing in the paddock or lambing in a confinement system, what did you learn in terms of the survival of lambs in those systems?
0: The single bearing ewes, the lamb survival in the pen and the paddock was similar. Okay, it was over 90% in both. I mean, and if you put that in context, that 10% is the national mortality rate of single lambs, you know, it did well. And also remember that the context of this trial was that we had perfect paddock lambing conditions, okay? So pretty near perfect weather apart from a couple of rainfall events, which, you know, well, nothing you can do about that. But also there was green feed. So we weren't supplementary feeding the ewes in the paddock. So the context of these results are basically that, you know, the survival of single-born lambs can be similar under both a pen and a paddock situation, okay? And it might actually be better in confinement, all things going well, than compared to if you were lambing and hand-feeding out in a paddock situation.
1: Dr. Susan Robertson from Charles Sturt University. Nutrition is one of the key issues when it comes to containment or confinement feeding. Cootamundra-based livestock consultant Jim Meckiff says hay can be an expensive input and many people might be putting in too much roughage.
2: We save a lot of energy by containment feeding, so by not having the sheep wandering the paddocks. We're also saving our pasture resources. What becomes problematic, I guess, in the containment feeding situation is we can deliver the grain very quickly and very effectively. It's the roughage component. It's the time it takes you to get that straws, bales delivered to the pens. There's a lot of wastage in it, so the sheep will actually selectively pick out what they want. A lot of people aren't feed testing. They don't recognise the value of that roughage. The trials this year, we've tried to reduce the roughage component from 40% ad lib, sort of, which we saw a lot of happening, and we wind it back to just what they require at 20%, and the results sort of suggest that there is no difference during that early pregnancy joining dry stage.
1: What sort of learnings have we seen in terms of, you know, that ration and what to consider, I suppose, about getting good bang for your buck in this?
2: Big part of the drought management is to, you know, conserve the funds, conserve the feed for when you really need it, and minimise the expenses. So by delivering a roughage just as it's required, valuing any megajoules of energy in that roughage, we can certainly stretch our budget as the drought progresses.
1: Yerringilly mixed farmer James Brady's been using containment feeding during dry times over the past 20 years.
3: Most important is try and look after your ground cover. You spend a lot of money or investment in pastures that can last 4 to 5 to 8 years of lucerne, and we want to protect those. So if we destock them early enough and lock the ewes up in confinement, it's only costing us about $2 or $3 a week to feed them.
1: How do you feed out in those pens? Is it a tractor or a ute? What sort of a feeding system do you usually run?
3: Our preferred method is just Bromar feed trailer behind our ute and the skip pen method, where there's always an empty pen in the design. You feed the pen and then you open the gates and the ewes run or walk through. Then you drive into the next pen, which is then empty, and just keep going down the laneway.
1: And any sort of tips, I suppose, that you'd have from your experience for people who, you know, might not have done it before?
3: I don't think you can lock your ewes up early enough, to be honest, so don't procrastinate. You need to try and maintain your quality feed or legumes for your lambs to continue to flourish on. So, yeah, don't procrastinate and lock your ewes up earlier than you think you would have to.
1: While there's been some good rain in parts of the state, some producers are still experiencing a tough winter and looking to options for containment feeding.
4: Richard Turner, we're just east of Cooma there, Merino, crossbred ewes and a handful of cattle. Personally had a great January, February, March, but then just stopped raining, so it's very dry. Although it's been very mild, so we've had a little bit of green feed growing over the last sort of 6 or 8 weeks, but we're coming into probably a pretty tough winter again, I think.
1: And in terms of something like confinement feeding, is that something you make use of in your enterprise at the moment?
4: Yeah, we do. typically

0: people use it in drought times. So I was very interested in information there about confinement joining and confinement lambing.
1: Would anything that you've heard today perhaps change your thinking on what you might be looking at doing over this winter in terms of managing your sheep?
0: Oh, we might consider possibly lambing down some single scanned ewes, possibly. Coming out of winter and next joining, we might really seriously consider joining in drought lots, yeah.
2: I'm Claire McWilliam. I'm from near Griffith, and we're mixed farming. With challenging times with climate and feed availability, it's something that we've included in our farming system, and it's been really beneficial.
1: So are you using it to sort of like grain finish your lambs, or is it just sort of getting your lambs to a stage where they can go out onto your fresh pastures, or, you know, your clover's recovered and they're ready to sort of go? How's it working for you?
2: Yeah, so at first it was just to hit that feed gap where we just didn't have the growth in the time of season. With the seasonality, but now we've actually turned it, we're more focusing on grain finishing, and that's really important.
1: Has that been sort of driven in part because of the prices that we're seeing in the sale yards for well-finished lambs?
2: Yeah, absolutely. We've been able to take advantage of that, but also being able to bring our lambs up to a much higher weight than what we would traditionally do in a much shorter amount of time.
3: That is Claire McWilliam from Griffith ending that report from Emily Doak on sheep containment. That's it for the Country Hour for today and this week. Remember, if you miss us, you can always listen to the Country Hour podcast wherever you get your podcasts. Just search Victorian Country Hour or stay up to date with rural stories from right around Australia at our website, abc.net.au/rural. And there's great news and information up there. You can work out why the US loves Australian lamb so much and also hear about the tariffs they want to slap onto it, among other things. It's 1 o'clock. Have a great weekend.
4: Good afternoon, Nicholas Hines with ABC News. Two men involved in a deadly home invasion on the Mornington Peninsula have been jailed for a decade. Here's court reporter Christian Silver.
5: Jackson Gilmore was shot dead in his Rye home in December 2024 during a botched home invasion. During the incident, one of the attackers, Charlize Hayter, was also fatally shot. Exactly who pulled the trigger to cause both deaths remains unclear. This morning, two of the attackers, Mason Matacoli and Tyler Vandersteeg, were jailed for 10 years for manslaughter. The court heard the group broke into Mr. Gilmore's house to steal drugs and money. Justice Amanda Fox said neither man had come clean about who pulled the trigger, but she accepted they had taken some responsibility for Mr. Gilmore's death.
4: Victoria's Education Minister has labelled an improved pay offer for teachers and support staff a watershed moment, urging them to call off next week's strike. The offer will bring the pay rise for support staff in line with that offered to teachers and principals, an increase of 28.3% over 4 years. Required meeting hours will be slashed in half to 40 a year, and principals will have greater flexibility on meetings. Education Minister Ben Carroll says the improved offer reflects the feedback he's heard from the previous deal.
6: This is a watershed moment for education. This builds on everything that was agreed to by the union in the previous agreement. I'm calling on the union to stop their planned industrial action next week.
4: The federal opposition is calling on the Prime Minister to reach out to his Laos counterpart to protest the charges being laid over the poisoning deaths of two Australians. 19-year-old Melbourne teenagers Bianca Jones and Holly Morton Bowles drank fatal methanol at the Nana Backpackers Hostel in Bang Biang in November 2024. Lao officials are expected to announce today they will seek charges that only attract a cumulative jail term of up to 1 year and a $1,600 fine. Deputy Liberal Leader Jane Hume says the government needs to pull every diplomatic lever to get justice.
7: No family should feel like that their children are put at risk when they put a backpack on and drop them off at the airport. And they should also expect that their government would pull every single diplomatic lever that is available at their disposal to ensure that justice is delivered.
4: The federal government insists it will continue to advocate on behalf of the families with the Lao government at every level. US President Donald Trump has used a primetime address to the nation to raise questions around election integrity and repeat long debunked claims about his 2020 defeat. Here's North America correspondent Lauren Day.
8: Donald Trump has repeatedly claimed the 2020 election was rigged, despite multiple lawsuits and government agencies failing to find evidence of widespread fraud or manipulation. He's used an address

0: which several US networks did not air live, to claim intelligence agencies covered up China's attempts to meddle in 2020. He also urged Congress to pass a bill he's been pushing that imposes stricter voting requirements, which has stalled in the Senate. Lauren Day, ABC News, Washington.
1: Geelong's mayor says more than 80% of residents surveyed online don't want a new recycling bin for glass. The Victorian government requires all councils to provide ratepayers with a fourth bin and glass collection service by July 1 next year. The Liberal Party says it would scrap the plan if elected in November, and Geelong Mayor Stretch Contell wants the state government to follow suit.
2: To introduce another bin would be a huge cost to us for no direct benefit to the environment or the community. It would cost the council $8.6 million to acquire and distribute the bins in the first instance, and then $5.4 million each year to collect them.
1: Stage 12 Tour de France winner Tim Merlier says he was more determined than ever with his family watching on. The Belgian cyclist's wife and young son were in the crowd as he powered ahead after avoiding being caught up in a crash around 400 metres from the finish. The win was Merlier's sixth in his career.
3: It's true, it gave me extra motivation to win for them. And this one is a special one. They were here today. It's not easy to win just on the day they are here, so really happy with it.
1: And Slovenia's Tadej Pogacar retained the yellow jersey as he chases a record-equalling fifth tour title. And to the weather across Victoria, it's a cool and dry day today, mostly sunny in the east of the state, becoming partly cloudy in the west. Similar weather tomorrow with some areas of morning fog and frost, then a cool and dry day, mostly sunny in the east again with a bit of cloud in the west. In Melbourne, a mostly sunny afternoon with a top of 16 today, partly cloudy tomorrow with a top of 15, mostly sunny on Sunday with a top of 17. Right now, it's 15 degrees.
4: Good afternoon. Welcome to The World Today. I'm Andy Park, coming to you from Gadigal Land in Sydney. Nice to be with you. This Friday, Donald Trump accuses China of widespread US election interference and the US government of a cover-up. And
5: there's a bear in there.
4: Yes, there's a bear in there, and he's 60 years old this week. Happy birthday to the ABC's favourite kids show, Play School.
6: I think people have a very, very fond memory of Play School and watching it as a child. And I know a lot of parents I talk to, they're just really happy with their child watching it because they know it's wholesome, you know, it's good quality. It's for Australian children living here, all different kinds of families. So it kind of ticks all the boxes. It's just a good quality early childhood show.
4: First, though, Telstra's CEO Vicky Brady is fronting a Senate inquiry today over last week's nationwide network outage, which affected 000 calls, payment systems, regional train networks, and not to mention millions of Telstra mobile phones. Reporter Adelaide Miller joins me for more. Adelaide, what's Vicky Brady had to say today?
7: She opened the inquiry by again reiterating how sorry she is for the outage and that it was unacceptable and should not have taken place. And then she went through basically the timeline of each step from Wednesday morning, starting with the fact that at 3:38, the maintenance work began, which we now know was one of the, the catalyst for this issue. So maintenance work began, but the maintenance team were not aware of the fact there had been a design change within Telstra that had not been documented. And so when they finished their maintenance work, there was an issue with timings within Telstra, and that went out to the wider network. So by 4:20 a.m., Telstra became aware, and less than 20 minutes later, they notified customers and began an investigation. By 6:38, they had announced it on their social media. And then Vicky Brady says by 10 a.m., most calls were working correctly, but at its peak, it impacted 45% of customers. And she also said more than 600 000 calls experienced errors, and all of them received welfare checks. But the most interesting thing that has been shared so far is that back in 2022, there was a warning to Telstra that there needed to be a software update, and a reminder came through in January this year. Now, Telstra, Vicky Brady is saying at that point, They assessed the warning or the notification, but said it wasn't a software update relevant to them because they weren't using that part of the server at the time. And then what happened with the maintenance work was that part of the server was engaged. So we're still sort of hearing more on that at the moment, but I think it is concerning that there had been a number of warnings about this update. Here's Telstra's CEO, Vicky Brady.
8: Had that software update been completed, or had the design change been properly documented and reflected in the maintenance procedures, the outage may not have occurred. This is clearly unacceptable. If maintenance work can trigger this kind of outage, it suggests our controls were not good enough. We are accountable for that.
4: That's the Telstra CEO, Vicky Brady. So, Adelaide, what else will we hear at this Senate inquiry today into this Telstra outage?
7: There's a number of politicians who are there, and also the telco regulator, ACMA, will be questioned this afternoon, and they're also conducting their own investigation into the outage. I think they will find it quite interesting that there was this software update reminder and warning, but we will need to hear as the afternoon carries on.
4: Adelaide Miller reporting there. Donald Trump has used a national address to revive extraordinary allegations of election interference by China and a subsequent cover-up by US intelligence agencies. Dozens of investigations, audits and court cases have failed to corroborate claims of election manipulation. Our reporter Tanya Dendrinos joins me now for more. Tanya, what has Donald Trump alleged China has done here?
9: Andy, the president has said that these declassified documents that the White House is releasing reveal what he calls shocking vulnerabilities in the US election infrastructure, that he says exposes the US to, quote, hacking, exploitation and foreign interference. He alleges that China carried out what he says is believed to be the largest compromise of election data in history.
10: U.S. spy agencies began learning about the compromise of voter registration files in 2020 when they discovered that tens of millions of voter data, think of that, tens of millions of voters' data in 18 states have been bought, stolen or hacked by China.
9: The president said that that information included names, addresses, phone numbers and political party preferences. But it is really important to note that Donald Trump didn't allege in this speech that China tainted those files or that it changed votes and interfered with the 2020 election outcome. This is perhaps an attempt to prove that the impact of this weakness could manipulate votes. He did point to evidence this had actually happened in the Venezuelan election, manipulating the result in favour of the Maduro regime. So I guess he's pointing to the fact there that this is what could happen in the US because of these vulnerabilities he says they've exposed.
4: The other alleged conspiracy he outlined again was a cover-up by US intelligence agencies. What did he have to say there?
9: That's right. And let's be clear here. Since losing the 2020 election, Donald Trump has repeatedly made claims of it being a stolen and rigged election. Those claims have repeatedly been debunked. The president today alleged that the US intelligence community worked to actively suppress and downplay information about the extent of China's election meddling and to cover it up from both the president and the American people. This is, of course, sowing a seed of doubt about the US intelligence agencies and their integrity. Now, US intelligence agencies concluded in a report that was declassified back in 2021 that China had considered trying to influence the outcome of the 2020 election, but at it chose not to, out of fear of upsetting US-China relations.
4: So, Tanya, I suppose the real question is, why is Donald Trump coming out and saying all of this again today?
9: Look, he says it's not to weaken confidence in US elections, but to earn the trust and confidence from voters and the ability to confront and to correct these vulnerabilities. He says charges will be looked at if they're necessary, and that tomorrow the Secretary of Homeland Security will be holding a briefing. And this, of course, is going to raise many questions ahead of the US midterm elections, which are just months away, and it may indeed erode the trust among American voters, despite the president saying that's not the intended outcome. Voting, of course, isn't compulsory in the US. Donald Trump says that state governors, senators and members of Congress are being informed about potential issues in their states, but some have already come out, including in Michigan, to tell voters that their processes are indeed safe.
4: Tanya Dendrinos there. I'm Andy Park. 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

0: He was first up today. He's the director of the Australian Centre for Jewish Civilisation at Monash University. This is the second representative we've had from Monash after hearing from the Vice-Chancellor Sharon Pickering yesterday. It should be noted, Andy, that the Commission has heard from several universities this week. We've heard from the University of Sydney and Melbourne, ANU as well, all giving evidence on how they've responded or in some instances failed to respond to anti-Semitism on campus, particularly relating to a lot of those pro-Palestine protests and encampments. Monash was actually commended for its response to these protests, in particular because the university responded quickly. It had frequent contact with the Jewish student group that was on campus and did things like, you know, reported an anti-Semitic post that was on social media to the social media company Meta to have it removed. So Professor Slukey was speaking this morning, namely because he developed a training program on anti-Semitism that was commissioned by the Group of Eight universities. He's also an historian and an expert on the Holocaust, and the Commissioner Virginia Bell asked several questions about how the Holocaust actually shapes the experience that many Jewish people have when it comes to anti-Semitism and the depth of feeling and hurt that it can generate. Professor Slukey was also asked about whether criticism of Israel specifically could be anti-Semitic.
1: Criticising states is a vital part of our democracy and what we should expect to happen in a democracy. Sometimes we're not talking about criticism and sometimes we're not talking about debate. Often, and I think some of the stories we've heard this week point to, sometimes we're talking about harassment and bullying and conduct that's unbecoming.
2: Professor David Slukey from Monash University giving evidence to the Royal Commission into Anti-Semitism this morning. Bridget, who else will appear today?
0: Andy, we're hearing from the Department of Education and also the university regulator, TEQSA, the Tertiary Education and Quality Standards Agency. So they'll give some broad overview on how the sector is dealing with some of these issues. Also, Dr. Alan Finkel will speak. He's a former chancellor at Monash University. In the aftermath of the Bondi terror attack, Dr. Finkel was approached by the Group of Eight, they represent Australia's largest universities, to examine anti-Semitism on university campuses. There was an acknowledgement that there had been a rise in anti-Semitism that peaked during 2024 with some of those protests. Dr. Finkel's report found that universities have made some progress in addressing some of these issues, but he says that universities need to do more and made a number of recommendations, including a requirement that universities produce annual reports on the progress of racism and anti-Semitism, also adopt a definition on anti-Semitism, and that the universities strengthen their partnerships with law enforcement agencies like police. So some of those recommendations are going to be part of this new set of standards that have been set out by the federal government that universities will be required to adhere to from next year.
2: Bridget Fitzgerald there at the Royal Commission hearing in Melbourne. One Nation leader Pauline Hanson has been slammed for claiming that it's quite known that Muslims in Australia were prominent among people ripping off the NDIS. The comments came on a podcast hosted by a far-right activist and convicted criminal, Tommy Robinson, during a visit to the UK last week, a visit for a federal parliamentarian itself coming under scrutiny. Here's Alexandra Humphreys.
3: Oi, I am sat in London. I have the great pleasure of meeting a lady I've looked up to for years. There's some people.
4: Controversial podcaster Tommy Robinson opened his latest episode with praise for the woman sitting opposite him, Australian One Nation leader Pauline Hanson. The senator recorded an hour-long interview with the extreme far-right figure who served prison time for offences including assault, fraud and contempt of court. During the wide-ranging discussion with the man whose real name is Stephen Yaxley Lennon, Ms. Hanson blamed the end of the White Australia policy for sparking social tensions.
5: Well, it started in 1973 with Gough Whitlam. So they opened up and got rid of the White Australia policy. Then they started bringing in the different migrants.
4: She then claimed many migrants had started coming to Australia for the welfare system or National Disability Insurance Scheme without providing evidence.
5: We've got nearly 800,000 on. It's costing us $53 billion now a year.
6: Is there any way of finding out the nationality of those people or the origin of
5: countries? A lot of them are ripping the system off who are a lot from the Muslim areas and they're getting on the scheme. But there's a lot of Aussies too, other Aussies, so I'm not just going to pick them out. But it is quite known that in the Muslim streets, you've got quite a lot on that street who are on the NDIS scheme.
4: It's an assertion Health Minister Mark Butler was...

0: quick to reject.
1: I've never received any advice that there's any particular breakdown in nationality or religious background on the NDIS that is different to the usual breakdown in the population. So I'm not sure where Ms Hanson is getting her figures from, but they've never been provided to me as the Minister for Disabilities and the Minister for the NDIS. I suspect they don't exist.
2: What it says about Pauline Hanson is that she has zero credibility and, even worse, zero policy.
0: Jamel Keir is the secretary of the Lebanese Muslim Association, the custodians of the Lakemba Mosque.
2: They're flogging the same old dead horse that they keep on flogging. Nothing surprising comes out of her mouth anymore. Every time she spits out that same old, you know, vile, venomous rubbish about the Muslim community, it's dog whistling. It's signalling to the far right and the racist elements within our society to come out and be vocal, as if somehow they represent the majority of Australians, which clearly they don't.
0: While Ms Hanson has been out of the country, her One Nation colleague Malcolm Roberts has been under fire for sharing an anti-Semitic image. Mr Keir says One Nation is trying to fuel division.
2: I believe that Australians are a sound, reasonable people who can make up the judgment that we do not want to go down the path of a racist redneck country.
0: It's not the only controversy to come from Ms Hanson's overseas trip. She was also photographed poolside in Sicily with mining magnate Gina Rinehart. It's led Barnaby Joyce to defend his boss and deny claims of internal tensions within the party. Paul Kelly is editor-at-large with The Australian.
3: This performance in this recent overseas trip is quite extraordinary. I mean, here she is cavorting with the convicted criminal, thug and racist Tommy Robinson in the UK. Then she's off to Sicily having a bit of a break with Gina Rinehart while lecturing the Australian people about cost of living pressures. I think what we're starting to see is the unravelling of One Nation. I think the One Nation vote will fall.
0: Senator Hanson also used the podcast to discuss the possibility that her daughter Lee could take over leadership of One Nation, saying while she doesn't believe in nepotism, Lee has potential. Lee Hanson has previously run unsuccessfully for a Senate seat in Tasmania.
4: Alexandra Humphreys reporting there. Rideshare service Uber has abolished its policy of charging extra for providing support to passengers who need assistance. Advocates say the backlash Uber received before backing down should serve as a warning to other businesses that no one should pay extra just because they need extra assistance. For more, National Disability Affairs report. Naz Campanella.
5: It might seem hard to believe that in this day and age, a person who is blind can still have their guide dog refused entry onto transport. But for Scott Grimley, it's become all too common. He's been refused 19 Uber trips in recent years for travelling with his guide dog, Dudley. And the 54-year-old was stunned when the ride-sharing company introduced additional fees for a service supporting people like him.
6: Why would I want to use a service if they're just going to charge us extra for nothing?
5: The company introduced a $5 fee for Uber Assist in May.
6: It was discriminatory. It's going to be more of a burden on people with a disability to pay out even more money to go the same distance as everybody else.
5: Uber Assist launched in 2015 as one of the company's rideshare options. It provides what the company describes as curb-to-curb support. This could include assistance to get in and out of the car and help storing mobility aids in the boot. When it added the $5 fee, Uber said the extra charge would improve reliability and reduce wait times, while also recognising the care drivers took in supporting passengers. But in the face of growing criticism, Managing Director Emma Foley has today confirmed the additional fee is being scrapped. It comes as she met with key disability groups who argued imposing the surcharge was not the right approach.
7: What we didn't properly account for was the additional financial burden that it placed on riders with disabilities. And so now it's our responsibility to figure out how to address those reliability challenges through a fairer mechanism.
5: Last month, Uber told the ABC that in implementing this surcharge, it had consulted with accessibility experts and people with disability. Guide Dogs Australia and Vision Australia told the ABC they had not been consulted about the service or the additional fee. But that changed. Tamara Sarant is from Guide Dogs Australia and says various groups, including hers, met with Uber last week.
8: People with disability shouldn't pay more to get the same as everyone else when it comes to services. It's now our community's win that they've reversed this decision.
5: Scott Grimley said even when he booked an Uber Assist ride, he still experienced refusals. He says he didn't feel the additional fee reflected a superior service, so when it was introduced, he began avoiding using the company's services altogether. He says Uber's backflip puts other businesses on notice that no one should be charged for needing support.
6: It just comes across as a bit offensive, a bit insulting, it's unjust, it's unfair. And you think, why should I even try to be part of a community that clearly doesn't want me to participate?
5: Uber has come under fire in recent time, including settling a disability discrimination case without admitting liability, brought by a blind woman who alleged she was refused more than 30 rides because she was travelling with her guide dog. Ms. Foley says the rideshare company apologises to the disability community.
7: We absolutely should have listened more and consulted more broadly, and that's absolutely a learning that we'll be taking away from this.
4: That's Emily Foley, the Managing Director of Uber Australia and New Zealand, Naz Campanella, reporting. Well, finally today, Big Ted, Little Ted, Jemima, and of course, my favourite Humpty, all household names for 60 years now. The ABC program Play School is marking 60 years of entertaining and educating generations of children, from the baby boomers through generations X, Y, and Z, and back to the other end of the alphabet for generations Alpha and Beta. So what's been the success behind Play School? Nick Grimm spoke with children's expert Dr. Joanne Orlando, who spent years working behind the scenes at Play School as a writer.
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10: It's constantly keeping up with how Australia is changing. I think one of the interesting things is that they've kept really traditional toys, and I think that's part of it. I think that's why parents still like it, because there's still things like a teddy bear and a doll, and I think that really takes us back to our own childhood. So I think that's part of why we think of it in such a kind of favourable and warm way.
11: There's a bear in there.
12: And a chair as well.
13: What was your time with Play School like?
10: It was great. Play School was always kind of my dream job, you know, writing the Play School shows. So I was very fortunate to get a go, particularly for someone who hasn't written for TV before. So I was there for 8 years. You know, a lot of people think, when I would tell people that I was a writer for Play School, they go, what, they actually write those shows? Don't they just kind of turn up in front of the camera and play with the toys?
14: Little Ted was feeling much better now.
15: Okay, well, let's see what everyone's brought. What have you brought, Humpty?
10: It was the opposite, actually. It was kind of a very grueling, high-quality process. Each show, each absolute episode had a lot of layers of quality control, making sure it was creative, fun, good for TV, educationally sound, like had everything that it required. So I would write the show, so I would come up with all the ideas, the creative ideas. You know, we'll get Big Ted to do this, or we read this story, we'll sing this song, we'll do this kind of fun science experiment. So coming up with the base ideas of the show and writing the show in draft, and then it would go to a team of executive producer, multiple producers, the actors. We would all kind of go through these ideas and unpack them, critique them. It was a pretty grueling process.
16: And it's ready, Teddy, off we go.
13: So did that sort of rigour that was applied, is that perhaps why it's lasted so long and been so successful?
10: Yeah, well, yeah, absolutely. The quality control means it is educational and fun at the same time, and it is great and fun to watch as a child.
15: You sing in the bath?
10: There's also a lot of quality control around actually presenting TV for young children. So how do you write a show for a three-year-old? You know, there are particular things you need to do, not only in the kind of content, like the songs and dances and things, but also in the way it's filmed, the kind of language that's used for the child. And also, you know, the actors directly talk to the child, like they're there standing right in front of them, getting them to engage. That's also a big part of the success of Play School.
17: Oh, we all walk the wibbly wobbly walk.
13: It's probably pretty hard, I'd imagine, to summarise how big an influence Play School has had on modern Australia. How would you have a go at answering that question?
10: I think everyone knows what the show is. I think people have a very, very fond memory of Play School and watching it as a child. And I know a lot of parents I talk to, they're just really happy with their child watching it because they know it's wholesome, you know, it's good quality, it's for Australian children living here, all different kinds of families. So it kind of ticks all the boxes. It's just a good quality early childhood show.
13: And of course, when you talk about parents, a lot of them would have watched the show themselves and increasingly grandparents as well.
10: Yeah, that's it. It has become part of the Australian family life, hasn't it?
13: Well, there's

0: lots of running and jumping through the windows today.
1: Oh, well, let's have a look.
2: And I think one of the good things about Play School Now is they're not trying to sell you anything as part of the show. I think we're all just getting a little bit tired of content that's constantly trying to sell to us or sell to our children.
3: Okay, we are recording. Here we go, nice and quiet. And action.
4: We're here for the potluck picnic too.
2: But I think this kind of form of content, I think that the idea that it stood the test of time for 60 years says something. You know, we all want for our children for them to be kind of engaging with ideas that are really wholesome, that are good quality, that help them to learn language, help them to read, help them to spark their imagination. That's not going away. I think we'll still want that of our children in 60 years' time. So I wouldn't be surprised if Play School is still around then. It's Play
5: School. Let's hope she's right. Children's expert Dr. Joanne Orlando. She was speaking with Nick Grimm there. And that's all from the World Today team this week. The program's supervising producer is Matt Bamford. Associate producer is Barney Porter. And technical production by Joram Toth, Nick Drakoulis and Dave Lawford. I'll be back at the same time on Monday. I hope you have a great weekend. I'm Andy Park. See you then.

0: Ladies and gentlemen, welcome to the Friday Review. A look back at the week that was, and a look forward to the weekend ahead. Hang on tight, and please welcome your hosts,
1: Brian Nankervis and Denise Scott.
2: Going, Scotty?
3: I'm pretty good, and as I've said, pretty damn happy to be here.
2: Pretty excited. It's been wonderful, I have to say. Denise Scott has been with us for the last 2 weeks. We're just maybe brokering a deal for next week, but we're not sure yet.
3: Yeah, the fee's got to...
2: That's right. But we do need to welcome our regional listeners who have just joined us. If you just have, welcome. If you haven't, well, you're not listening. The texts are rolling on. A lot of love for Ed LeBrock. I learnt the sitar from an Afghani musician in Melbourne maybe 20 years ago. He told us stories of burying his instruments because of the Taliban. And this one you won't read out, and I understand why. Hi, Brian, Denise, Fran. Not sure if you read my text, but I'm trying again. Denise, you are my absolute favourite. Enjoyed and laughed all these weeks. I thought she might have said years, but anyway.
3: Yeah. Come on, Fran.
2: Good health to you. Danny from East Bentley says the same. Now, we welcome our regional guests, as always, at 1:30, and I like to just, you know, play into their pool for a moment.
3: Mm.
2: We spoke about Witchy Proof a couple of weeks ago.
3: Yes, yes.
2: I wanted to ask you about your time in the border town.
3: Oh, yes.
2: Albury and Wodonga.
3: The growing place.
2: That's where you met the great Linda Gibson.
3: Yes, my, the late great Linda, great comedian. And I first met her when I went to Albury and became part of the Murray River Performing Group's clown troupe. And the extraordinary thing about this is people sort of mock it. But it was a professional job, auditioned, got paid a weekly wage to be a full-time performer in the Murray River Performing Group clown ensemble. And, yeah, it was a unique clown ensemble. It wasn't your normal.
2: What were your strengths as a clown?
3: Well, I had absolutely none and, in fact, had to audition because there was a clown troupe they'd set up and a dramatic, a theatrical troupe.
2: Yes.
3: That's the one I wanted to get in. I wanted to do plays. I was repulsed by clowning. No interest in clowning. But all the positions had gone in the drama group.
2: Oh.
3: So I said, yes, yes, I can juggle. Yes, yes, no experience and no interest. But started there. And it turned out everyone, there were five of us, everyone in the troupe except for one guy, the other four all loathed clowning, were only there because we couldn't get into the acting group. And this one guy, John Lane, adored clowning and had every attribute. He could play ukulele. And the first vision of him was arriving in the Murray River Performing Group. We worked in a little, it was an old washing machine place that where you took your washing machine to get fixed.
2: A repair centre. Yeah,
3: repair, that's the word. And I'll never forget this guy. He arrived in this little kitchen on roller skates and playing a ukulele. He was playing it and a shirt with no buttons. And that was John Lane, who was in the clown troupe. I hadn't met him at that stage. I was new. And, and that was the man I'm still with 45 years later and still wondering. I'm still very negative about clowning. And he still loves it. He's still playing ukulele. Roller skate anymore. But
2: shirts?
3: He's partial to a sarong. still, which, you know, it's a brave move when you're in your 70s, an old man in a sarong.
2: I'm thinking that the MRPG, not only Linda Gibson, Al Mullins,
3: Muso,
2: good self, Johnny Walker,
3: yes,
2: who perhaps ended up on Fast Forward. And is that where the Natural Normans came from?
3: Yes, so the Natural Normans, what happened was in Albury, it was really the beginning of, well, not the beginning, but it was at the same time as Rod Quantock and Mary Keneally were setting up comedy rooms in Melbourne. And we decided to set up a comedy room in Albury, none of us having a clue what stand-up comedy was or what it involved. We just sort of had an idea. And it was the most liberating, wonderful place. So every month at the New Albury Hotel, we'd rename the back bar the Galah Bar, and we'd have a new comedy show. And we'd bring up a real comedian like Rod Quantock from Melbourne, and the rest of us would just make up stuff, like make up an act. And there was no history of it. And so Linda Gibson, myself, Sally Ann Upton, who's well known for her roles on Wentworth.
2: Yes, of course.
3: There was her, Linda, me, and Lynn McGranger, Irene, Gold Logie winning,
2: yes.
3: Irene, and we dressed as men and sang sexist songs about women. And I don't know why it worked, but it was great.
2: It certainly did work. Well, the Galah Bar, I remember we took Let the Blood Run Free
3: yes.
2: to the Galah Bar just after the Adelaide Fringe Festival, and it was a remarkable room because the Adelaide people were so supportive. Maybe they hadn't received that sort of they hadn't had those shows or those opportunities for many, many years.
3: Oh, you mean the Albury people?
2: Yeah,
3: Yeah, I remember they'd follow narratives. So from one month to the next, I had a character I called Babs Blewett, and Babs ended up getting married to a local guy from Albury. I didn't know. I was looking for a husband, and then this guy rocked up and stood up and announced he was there to marry me. So we had this wedding on stage with this local guy. It was all a bit weird, but nevertheless, it was a remarkable place. Albury was a remarkable place yes. to learn our craft. That's yeah. where I learned to do comedy.
2: Well, we are the recipients of that, and we are grateful, and we salute you, Aubrey. Look out, there's a guitar, there's a person. He's just finding his seat, so I reckon we let the audience know that in just a moment the Friday Review goes to Broadway.
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0: One there, Will. Look, I just need to let people know that there is a golden ticket package coming. Okay, the prize includes tickets to MIFF opening, that's the Melbourne International Film Festival, Lord of the Rings, there's a Bill Bailey show, Mrs. Doubtfire, the MTC's Uncle Vanya. For your chance to win all these tickets, we need you to listen for the keyword that we will drop it like it's hot, at 2 p.m. Well, technically, I would say 2:05 p.m. Denise, it's over to you.
1: Well, I want you to imagine being in a room pitching a show called A Beautiful Noise about Neil Diamond. You're picturing that?
0: Mm-hmm. I got it.
1: You're pitching his life, his concerts, his songwriting, and 3 metres away is the man himself.
0: Well, Will Swenson does not have to imagine that because he did it. I'm tipping it went well because the show was a Broadway hit and it's opening at Melbourne's Princess Theatre on August the 5th. But right now, Will is, I would say, less than 1 metre from me and maybe 2 metres from you, Denise. Will, take us back to that pitch. Was it as remarkable as it sounds?
2: I mean, I think I blacked out for a lot of it, so I'm not sure how good my memory is. But it was nuts. It was nuts. We had this project that the writers had worked up. And Neil was, you know, on board in theory with the idea. And, you know, here we were just going to perform the whole thing for him to kind of say green light or no, it's not going to happen. So no pressure, right?
0: Yeah.
2: He came in and we met him and he was lovely. And then he sat down very close to me. And, you know, over the course of a couple of hours, we sang about 20 plus Neil Diamond songs with me playing Neil Diamond and trying to emulate him and sound like him with him sitting right there. It was one of the craziest things I've ever done.
1: How did you feel? Like, were you feeling sick or
2: completely
1: excited
2: sick?
1: Or...
2: Yeah, just nervous as could be because, you know, there were a lot of scenarios. One, he doesn't like the project and it's finished. Two, he likes the project, but he doesn't like me. So there was a pressure for the project to do well and a pressure for me to, you know, secure the role. So, you know, I was just crazy nervous. Also, he's one of my idols growing up. He was my dad's favorite singer of all time. So I just, you know, he was in my genetic DNA growing up and... So meeting him was one thing, but then to perform in front of him as him was next level.
1: Where did the whole idea for A Beautiful Noise come from?
2: You know, I think he'd been approached a lot over the years about doing like a bio musical, and they're becoming more popular to kind of do a songbook show on Broadway. And I think he said no a few times because it just was sort of a narrative version, just an excuse for a good concert. And he wanted to do something a little deeper. And I think finally someone came to him with an idea that interested him. And so he said yes.
1: And you were the go-to person to be Neil Diamond.
2: You know, I don't know. You'd have to ask my producer.
1: Anyone else played that role?
2: Not in production ever. Right. No. You know, the idea had kicked around, I think. And I had sung Neil Diamond because I could do it as a party trick. I can do a pretty good Neil Diamond impression. And so I'd sung it in cabaret here and there. And I think word got back to the producer and he thought, all right, let's ask Will.
0: What were your favorites that you would bring out at the drop of a hat at a frat party or a...
2: I mean, around the campfire, I would sing Play Me as like an eighth grade student, and it's which is hilarious because I had no idea how dirty those lyrics were.
0: Yes.
1: That just reminded me, my son's a muso, and when he was in grade five, year five, so about 10... he performed Sexual Healing for the class. No idea what. Anyway, sorry, I diverged.
2: Yeah, it's just a good groove and you like to sing it.
1: But
2: yeah.
1: So you were singing from when you were young.
2: Yeah, 100%. You know, we loved Sweet Caroline was always an anthem everywhere you go. I loved Brother Love's Traveling Salvation Show, which is this big gospel number.
0: Me
2: just
0: too.
2: A tremendous number, which is amazing to do in this production as well. It's kind of my favorite part.
0: There's a text that has come through. Hi, Denise and Brian. Play Sweet Caroline at a wedding and the dance floor is invaded by every daggy dancer and dads without rhythm or dignity. They are programmed to punch the air as the modulation ramps up and let loose with the do-do-do-do. They limp back to their tables when Bad Bunny is requested in memory of my darling dad and his floor work to Sweet Caroline. What a beautiful text. You mentioned your parents before. Mm-hmm. Are they still with us?
2: No, they're not. But the great news is... you know, my dad was obsessed with Neil Diamond, just played him on a loop. So when I started developing this show, I was scared to tell my dad about it for fear that I would either lose the role or the show would fall apart. And that can happen.
0: Yes.
2: In a Broadway show. So I waited until I was sure that this was going to happen and that I was going to be the guy and we had a theater. So finally, after, you know, I'd signed on the dotted line, I called my dad and said, all right, I'm keeping this from you. I'm sorry, but I'm going to play Neil Diamond in the Neil Diamond musical. And he lost his mind. So, you know, he came to our opening night out of town and he came to our opening night on Broadway and I got to introduce my dad to Neil Diamond and it was the top of the mountain for my dad. He just said that was the best day of my life.
1: Oh, wow.
2: Yeah, kind of great.
0: What a fabulous story. Did your father give you any notes once he'd seen the show? Did he say, look, maybe you pull back a little on Girl, You'll Be a Woman Soon?
2: I mean, bless my dad. Bless my dad. He didn't give me one thing. I think he was in such bliss that he said it was all good.
1: Wow. How brilliant.
0: The thing is about, I mean, I'm sure you've been told this, but I think Neil came to Australia 7 times.
2: Yes.
0: And we mentioned earlier, Hot August Night was one of those records that seemed to be in everyone's house. I think it recorded at the Greek Theatre. He pays tribute to the Tree People.
2: That's right.
0: He performed at the Sydney Meyer Music Bowl, and there are tree people there.
2: Uh-huh.
0: There's big trees outside the venue. So we've got this incredible connection with him. Are you aware that you've got to be as wonderful as Neil Diamond is? I mean, there's a degree of pressure, isn't there?
2: 100%. I mean, you know, as an actor, you're usually creating a character and you think, oh, I think I'll make him a little bit like this, or maybe I'll have him have this mannerism. But this is the first time I've ever played anybody who's alive and who is very well known. So it's a double-edged sword, so to speak. Like, on one hand, I've got YouTube and millions of hours of footage to watch him and study him and get down his mannerisms and his sound and how he you know, looks. But on the other hand, everyone else knows that. And then if you don't hit those marks, they're going to say, well, he wasn't a thing like Neil Diamond. So it's a little bit of both. It's a fun challenge, but a good one.
1: And do you feel now, because you've been playing Neil Diamond for, what, 3, 4?
2: For a bit. We started the whole process in 2020. So I haven't done the show for a minute. I took a pause on Broadway because I was tired. But when the opportunity came up to do Australia, I said, absolutely.
1: So there's another person played this role.
2: He did the American tour. That's right.
1: Yeah. The tour.
2: Yeah.
1: And so you've had – that is something I wanted to ask you about because – you have family, yeah?
2: I do.
1: Yeah. You have kids?
2: I do. Many.
1: How many kids have you got?
2: I've got 4 altogether. It's my second marriage, but altogether we've got 4 kids, yeah.
1: 4 kids?
2: Yeah.
1: So how do you manage touring and being a dad?
2: Oh, man, it's tricky. It's tricky. In New York, we try to stay put so that the kids can be in school and whatnot. Mm. Luckily, now our 3 older kids are graduated from university, so they've moved on and they have their lives. But our youngest is 10, and we brought her with us this time. Uh-huh. In fact, I just stuck her in school yesterday in an Australian school, and she's going to do a term down here.
0: Yeah,
2: Yeah, no, she's thrilled about it. She's so
1: excited.
2: Happy. So excited. And the kids could not have been lovelier. They just embraced her and just said, we've been waiting for you. We can't wait.
0: How old?
2: She's 10.
0: Oh, so grade,
2: Yeah.
0: Grade 4 That's or something
2: right.
0: like
2: That's
0: that.
2: Right.
1: Don't suggest she does sexual healing as a song for the park. And so you get to travel. Oh, that's brilliant with family.
2: Yeah, we kind of love it. It's given her a wonderful worldview, and she gets to see other parts of the world and kind of understand her place in it.
0: Wow.
2: Yeah.
1: And with this production of A Beautiful Noise, this Australian production. Mm-hmm. Is it Sydney, Melbourne, anywhere else? Or
2: you know, I'm not aware. I imagine there will be plans. The show apparently is selling like hotcakes.
1: I bet it is.
2: And Neil had such an appeal in Australia that I can't imagine that the show won't continue on.
1: And
2: to a bunch
1: is
2: of
1: it
2: cities.
1: So that Australian musicians? Not that I'm judging. Is it? Are you the only...
2: I'm the only import, yes.
1: Right.
2: I think I'm the only American that's down here to open the show. And the rest of the cast, I can't even believe how talented they all are. let alone the musicians. I'm so impressed.
0: Oh, that's
2: everybody.
0: Great.
2: Yeah.
0: That's great. Hey, let's have a song because we did a little bit of sound checking earlier.
2: Great.
0: Will Swenson is our guest today. He's in Australia performing, of course, as we mentioned at the Princess Theatre. Starts on Wednesday, the 5th of August. Neil Diamond, a beautiful

0: beautiful noise. What are we going to hear from you?
1: You know, we've been doing Sweet Caroline a lot, and everybody loves that song, but we thought we'd do something a little more fun, just a little more deep cut today.
0: Great.
1: With the guitar, and just a nice acoustic guitar might be fun for the studio.
0: Oh, this is happening live, people. This is a Broadway star who's not bringing in, you know, backing tapes. No. I love it.
1: Yes, this is one of my faves. It's called Kentucky Woman.
2: Kentucky woman, she shine with her own kind of light. She look at you once in a day, that's all wrong, looks all right.

0: We are all clapping and smiling and delighted. Will Swenson playing live Kentucky Woman. Definitely one of my favourites, and I was intrigued when you mentioned Brother Love's Travelling Salvation Army.
1: Show.
0: Just show. Yep. One of the great songs.
1: So good.
0: The other one that I loved was the one that was used in Pulp Fiction. We played a little snippet.
1: Girl, You'll Be a Woman Soon.
0: Girl, You'll Be a Woman
1: great
0: Soon.
1: Tune. Great tune.
0: So they're all in the show.
1: I mean, I think we touch on about 40 of his songs, and hilariously, there's still a bunch of hits that we can't even get to. You just couldn't in the course of a night, but we at least touch, I think, something like 40 songs in the night.
2: And Neil Diamond, you worked with him preparing for this show?
1: I did. It was just incredible. He was involved in the process. He would come to the rehearsal room now and then and just kind of gently guide. He'd kind of say, you know what, I think if you speak that one a little more than sing it, you'll get a little more, you know, emotional result.
2: And did you love that? Or did you think, Neil, please?
1: Can you imagine? Yeah. Can you imagine? No. I mean, we soaked up every second
0: of
1: that
0: course.
1: He was in the room, and the fact that I know him as a person is absurd.
0: I wonder if he mentioned the somewhat apocryphal story, and I'm wondering if you know it from The Last Waltz.
1: Oh, you know, I haven't ever spoken with him about it, but I have heard.
0: You know that story.
2: I don't. Yeah.
0: Denise, the band, put on their farewell concert at a Fillmore, I think, in San Francisco, 1976. It was their closing show, and they invited a whole lot of wonderful artists, Muddy Waters, Bob Dylan, Eric Clapton, Neil Young, Joni Mitchell. Robbie Robertson, the leader of the band, was recording with Neil Diamond, was producing his Beautiful Noise album.
1: That's right.
0: And he wanted Neil at the show. The other band members, perhaps not as keen, but anyway. The story goes that Neil went out there. He did, what was the song?
1: What did he do?
0: It'll come to me in a moment.
1: I can see him in his sunglasses.
0: Yeah, yeah. So he performed the song, and the story is that he came off, and Bob Dylan was in the wings, and Neil apparently said, "You better work hard to follow that." And Dylan apparently said, "What do you want me to do? Go out there and fall asleep."
2: I love it.
0: Well, it became this story, and it sort of fell into that classic, you know, Bob Dylan being the witty, rapier wit, you know, mean, sneering man. It's come out actually not that long ago that they were joking, that they were very dear friends.
1: That sounds about right.
0: Neil was joking. Bob was joking. Mm. And I think apparently
2: But we love to think
0: well,
2: they
0: we
2: weren't.
0: We love that story.
1: Nice gossip.
0: Do you touch upon, because I think I read in the press release that it does cover some of the tough times of Neil's life, dealing with fame. Is that part of the show?
1: Yeah, it sure is. Neil, I think the reason he liked this version of it is he wanted to tell the real story and not just make it a glossy copy of his life. He said, "I want to tell my story, warts and all." And he went through a lot. He went through a couple of marriages and signed a bad record deal, and it was quite a dilemma to get out of it. He had run-ins with the mob, who were kind of in with the record
0: mob.
1: Deal. The mob, yes.
2: How did he get involved with the mob?
1: The first record deal that he signed, it turns out there were some pretty shady characters involved, and they wouldn't let him out of his deal when he wanted to expand his musical horizon. So it was quite an ordeal for him to get out of that.
0: Wow.
2: And you... Not have you ever been involved with a mob, I won't know, but have you had any problems with fame or success,
0: like
2: paid a price?
1: No, I've been pretty lucky. As a theater actor in New York, you can kind of walk around pretty okay, even if you're really successful. But thank goodness I haven't had to deal with anything.
0: So we did read that, you know, you've done things like Les Mis, you've done Waitress, you did Hair.
1: That's right.
0: What was your role in Hair?
1: Oh, I played Burger, kind of the main hippie. Yeah. Yeah, it was so great. So I did Priscilla, Queen of the Desert as well. I feel like an honorary Aussie for that.
0: Well, there you go.
2: Where were you doing that?
1: That was on Broadway, but our Bernadette across from me was the great Tony Sheldon, who's an amazing
2: Australian. I saw it. I don't know whether you were in that particular version, but I saw Tony Sheldon.
1: Oh, if you saw it on Broadway, you probably saw me.
2: Yeah. Oh, my goodness.
1: Yeah.
2: Yes. And Tony Sheldon, it was amazing.
1: He was so tremendous. And what a great, great show.
0: Because Tony Sheldon, am I going to get this right? He is the son of
2: Tony Lamont.
1: Tony Lamont.
0: Tony Lamont.
1: That's right.
0: Of course.
1: Yep. Mm-hmm.
2: And his partner is Tony Taylor.
1: That's right. It's a Tony Fest.
2: Yeah, but I recall that. It was amazing.
1: Had the best time.
2: So you did, I think, Australian accents.
1: That's right.
2: In the show.
1: That's right. And so my bad Australian accent had to endure Broadway for a year. And now it's flipped.
2: Did you do the role that Guy Pearce?
1: No, I played the Terrence Stamp. No, that was Tony's part. Why am I spacing? The third one. Tick is the name of the character.
2: Anyway, it doesn't matter. You were excellent.
1: Thank you so much.
0: Is there a line from the show that might demonstrate your incredible facility with the Australian accent? Anything that comes to mind?
1: I reckon I haven't had to do it for quite a while. But if I had to, I could try.
0: Not bad. I mean, you rolled a bit towards Kiwiland, but that's okay.
1: Fair enough.
0: That's all right. Look, what a treat for us to have this artist who was really such a big part of, as I say, seven tours.
1: Mm-hmm.
0: And it's going to be wonderful.
1: I can't wait. When I spoke with Neil about it, he said, you won't believe the energy you're going to get in Australia. They're just my most energetic fan base and you're going to have a ball.
0: Oh, really?
1: Yep. Yep.
0: Well, look, the texts are flowing in. I'm just going to grab one. Denise, maybe you can find one while I'm reading this one. Brian, Denise, a couple of weeks ago, I was in the timber section of the big green shed picking materials when Sweet Caroline started over the store PA. It was priceless when it got to the chorus and every tradie in the trade section belting it out at the top of their voice in questionable tune. Because it was, I think it's a song that ends up being played at a lot of sports. I think there's a couple of teams that will use it.
1: Yeah, a lot of football matches around the world. And in the States, it's a ton. Particularly the Boston Red Sox have adopted Neil and kind of made him their mascot. They feel like the song is good luck for them, so they played it every game.
0: And he must love that. Have you got one there,
2: yes,
0: Scotty?
2: Yes, I have. It's from Caroline. My name is Caroline, and due to my request, they all follow up with the lyric, Sweet Caroline, with the words, not so sweet. Usually gets a laugh on the dance floor.
0: This one didn't.

0: meet Neil Diamond, but got to see him at the Hollywood Bowl about 12 years ago. Very special, says Julie. And some Neil Diamond songs were part of the primary school singing and listening program, which was played over the classroom speakers once a week. Were class favourites. Porcupine Pie was one I remember. I reckon if I was putting together a Neil Diamond show, that one might just be pushed to the side.
1: That's a deep cut for sure.
0: It's a deep cut and a little bit on the daggy side. But do you have a favourite?
1: It changes. Brother Love is up there.
0: Yeah.
1: And you know what I love? We were rehearsing this morning was Crunchy Granola Sweet.
0: Yes.
1: Tremendous tune. Holy cow. That was
0: Well, that
1: fun.
0: Opening.
1: Yes. Just that ramp into just from slow and just builds and builds and builds into this fantastic
0: And
1: group.
0: I imagine the idea of saying, yelling, screaming, good Lord.
1: Good Lord.
2: Yes. So you have to rehearse, of course, again, full rehearsal.
1: Oh, for sure. Oh, yeah. I mean, this whole cast is brand new to them, and I haven't done it for a couple of years, so I'm on the remembering end of things as well.
0: All right, we got to go. Will, it's been a real pleasure.
1: Real pleasure.
0: Thank you so much.
2: Yes, and I look forward to seeing you opening night.
1: Excellent.
2: I'm on the list, Brian.
0: Of course you are. You'll be there. All right, coming up after the 2 o'clock news, Tommy Tico.
3: Good afternoon, Nicholas Hines with ABC News. One of the survivors of a mass methanol poisoning in Laos says the charges expected to be laid on those responsible are completely inadequate. Local authorities are expected to announce they'll seek charges that only attract a cumulative jail term of up to a year and a $1,600 fine over the deaths of six tourists. The families of two Melbourne teenagers who died are calling on the federal government to intervene. And survivor Bethany Clark, who lost her best friend Simone White, says while she can't control the investigation, she can help prevent future deaths through her charity.
4: Hopefully we're going to be registered as a charity in the UK and have chapters in various parts of the world too. But ultimately, we're working with other survivors and trying to get this awareness out there. And our long-term goal is to really fund testing strips.
3: Telstra executives are being grilled at an inquiry in Canberra probing the 000 service outages. Business reporter Adelaide Miller has more.
5: Telstra's chief executive, Vicky Brady, has confirmed the national outage Australia faced last week was due to a delayed software update and design changes within the telco that were not properly documented. It meant that the maintenance team, who were conducting work in the early hours of last Wednesday morning, didn't know about the changes, which led to an incorrect date spreading through the network.
6: Had the design change been properly documented and reflected in the maintenance procedures, the outage may not have occurred.
5: Vicky Brady said an investigation is underway and is not aware of any life-threatening outcomes caused by the outage.
3: The Education Union has acknowledged improvements have been made by the Victorian government in its latest pay offer for teachers. In a bid to stave off strike action next week, teachers have been offered a 28.3% pay rise, as well as a reduction to required meeting hours, with the same rise to be offered to education support workers. Australian Education Union Victorian Branch Secretary Justin Mullally says the union will meet to decide whether or not to call off next Thursday's strike.
7: That's up to the council, and it's ultimately a decision of those democratic processes. I'm not going to get ahead of it. That would be an unwise thing to do because that would not be true to what we need to be, and that is a member-led democratic union.
3: The Federal Education Department says universities should be able to adopt their own definitions of anti-Semitism as it fronts the Royal Commission in Melbourne today. Here's Georgia Linton-Williams.
8: Jasmina Jolick from the Department of Education has told the Royal Commission significant consultation went into new rules requiring universities to adopt racism standards. The changes were announced earlier this month, requiring universities to adopt definitions of anti-Semitism, racism against Aboriginal and Torres Strait Islander peoples, and Islamophobia. The government will not require a specific definition to be adopted in any of those categories. Ms. Jolick said universities were autonomous and needed to develop their own definitions in consultation with their communities.
3: Two men have been ordered to serve a decade behind bars over a deadly home invasion south of Melbourne. He's caught reporter Christian Silver.
9: In the middle of the night, Mason Matacoli, Tyler Vandersteeg and Charlize Hayter broke into a house on the Mornington Peninsula to steal drugs and cash. The 2024 home invasion ended in tragedy, with the home's occupant Jackson Gilmore shot dead. One of the attackers, Ms. Hayter, also died after being shot. Today, Matacoli and

0: Vandersteeg was sentenced to 10 years jail for the manslaughter of Mr Gilmore. Supreme Court Justice Amanda Fox said neither man had come clean about who pulled the trigger. The killers will have to serve a minimum of 7 years.
1: Iran has stepped up attacks on Gulf countries, targeting facilities used by American forces in the region. Here's Ali Crew.
2: Qatar's defence ministry says its armed forces thwarted an Iranian missile attack, but the interior ministry says a child was injured by shrapnel resulting from interception operations and that the child is receiving medical treatment. Witnesses say several explosion-like sounds have also been heard in the capital Doha as a government security alert was sent to mobile phones. The US military says it's now completed its latest wave of strikes on Iran that were carried out at President Donald Trump's direction, marking a sixth consecutive night of American strikes.
1: Geelong's AFL final hopes have suffered a blow, with confirmation star midfielder Max Holmes needs surgery to an injured ankle. The 23-year-old sustained a right ankle fracture and a syndesmosis injury in the final quarter of last night's win over St Kilda. With just 5 games until the final series, the Cats say they'll have a timeline on his return after the surgery is completed. Weather-wise in Victoria, it's mostly sunny in the east of the state this afternoon, becoming partly cloudy in the west. Similar weather forecast for tomorrow with some morning fog and frost. In Melbourne, partly cloudy tomorrow with a top of 15. Right now it's 15 degrees.
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0: What will I be, Denise?
1: Solitary man, Brian.
0: Correct. What about those horns, that the blast of the horn section there? Neil Diamond, of course, solitary man. That's our running theme today. I'll get you to make a plea to our audience in just a moment, Denise, but at 6 minutes past two, this is your chance.
1: What have you got for us, Brian?
0: Well, what I've got is a chance for our audience to win, but, you know.
1: To win?
0: Well,
1: say the word.
0: In the draw.
1: In the draw.
0: I have perhaps misled a couple of our very, very fine listeners because they're thinking that they're going to achieve today. But no, you go into the draw. Your chance to win tickets to the MIFF opening, Lord of the Rings, Bill Bailey, Mrs. Doubtfire, and Uncle Vanya.
1: You haven't got tickets for my show there, have you? I'm appearing at Newport Bowls Club next week. But anyway, go on.
0: Okay, so what you have to do, you've got to text in 0437 774 774, but you must include one word. Okay, the key word. Now, if I was to say to you, I'm going to give you five words, Denise,
1: yes,
0: I want you to pick the key word.
1: Yes, I'll do that, Brian.
0: Snapper?
1: No.
0: Philosophy?
1: No.
0: Algebra?
1: Oh, boring.
0: Suleiman?
1: Interesting.
0: Diamond?
1: Yes.
0: There
1: given that
0: yes.
1: we're devoting today's show
0: yes.
1: to the man himself, yes. Neil Diamond, is that all they've got to do? Text in with the word diamond.
0: Yes. No, nothing else. The word diamond. I would like you to spell it correctly. How would you spell it?
1: D-I-A-M-O-N-D.
0: Can you spell Terralgan?
1: T-R-A-L-G-O-N.
0: Correct.
1: I saw a very funny show last night, Takashi Wakasugi,
0: yeah.
1: who is lives in Australia, but Japanese stand-up, and I was actually on this episode of Guy Montgomery's Spelling Bee when he did this. He really spoke very little English at this point, and he had to spell guacamole. And it was the funniest thing I think I've ever seen. And he talked about it last night on his show.
0: You go on that show? Because I love that show. I love Guy Montgomery. I'm a huge fan.
1: Brilliant.
0: And I sometimes, not that I've ever been asked, but I do think, how would I go? Because I'm not good.
1: Well,
0: occasionally,
1: I thought I'd be better than I was.
0: Oh, did you?
1: Yes. I thought, oh, well, at least I can spell.
0: Yes.
1: Well, yeah, I can to a degree, but.
0: So what stumped you?
1: I can't remember the word that got me, but I was gone.
0: Yes.
1: And I was quite grateful, actually, because if you win, you have to stay on and record the next episode.
0: Right.
1: And really, one was enough for me. I thought, oh, thank goodness I'm out. I'm home to bed.
0: Now, the texts are coming in, but...
1: Well, thank goodness, because...
0: What do we lack?
1: I would love more texts.
0: Mm.
1: You know, about Neil Diamond. Have you met Neil Diamond? There's got to be people out there that have met Neil Diamond. And in fact, there has been a text. I saw this. Hello to Denise, attended the same school, but I'm a couple of years younger. I think that's rude to point out that they're younger than me, but unnecessary.
0: True.
1: But it's Bernie of Carlton. Re Neil Diamond, a male teacher. Put us off him forever. Oh, dear.
0: Ooh.
1: By playing Suleiman on a cassette player out front of the class while he crouched. And meaningfully told us to listen to the words, girls. That actually sounds a bit disturbing to me, Brian. But then again, I know the school. I went to the school. It's quite weird. Anyway, Bernie was put off Sweet Caroline forever.
0: Yeah, yeah. 1-300-222-774. This is our goal. Today we will speak to someone who has met Neil Diamond. All right, coming up, we're just about to talk to a PhD student, a man who did his master's on the great arranger Tommy T. Tico, but we will fit you in if you call in with a Neil Diamond story. This is one, I think this might be a little backhand.
1: You're looking furrow-browed,
0: yeah,
1: Brian.
0: I'm
1: worried.
0: G'day, guys. Regarding Hot August Night performed at the Greek Theatre, I find it a very interesting subject because I saw Neil at the Sydney Meyer Music Bowl, and I believe that performance that he did was not even remotely close to what occurred at the Greek. What happened at the Greek is something I believe to be truly magical. For some reason, I don't know why. I find it very difficult to sing along with him. It's as though he is a half second or whatever, a half second, I don't know. I'm not musically in a note or whatever. Look, you know what? I think we can learn from this that you read a text properly before you read it on air.
1: Yes, because, I don't understand the difference between the performance at the Greek and the performance at the Meyer Music Bowl. But there, no doubt there was.
0: We might have a musical expert in a moment who might be able to tell us the difference between Neil Diamond singing at the Greek Theatre in Los Angeles and Neil Diamond singing at the Meyer Music Bowl in Melbourne. But who knows? Shall we introduce him properly?
1: Yes,
0: shall
1: I begin? Shall. Yes, please.
0: Oh, hang on.
1: Oh.
0: Line one, have we done it? Sam in St Kilda, are you our dream come true?
2: Well, possibly. Depends what you dream.
0: The dream is we find someone who met Neil Diamond.
2: Well, then I fulfilled your dream.
1: Oh, yes.
0: Come on, Sam.
1: When?
0: Over to you.
1: Where?
2: He was playing at the Meyer Music Bowl. I think his concerts there were three nights in a row, maybe three or four shows in a row.
0: Yep.
2: I was with the St John Ambulance Brigade, and we always used to cover the Meyer Music Bowl for first aid purposes back in the day.
1: Might have met you there.
2: There was a group of us standing near the wall on the right-hand side of the seated area of the bowl, and I guess he noticed us, if not then, but over a few nights. So he gave us a shout-out to the crowd, in the sense that he picked us out of the crowd, and I think he called us

0: backstage access generally. I think I saw Jesus Christ Superstar at the Palais probably 65 times or more, because it was every night. Same deal.
1: Did you ever carry Mary or Pontius out on a stretcher?
0: We did not do that, but I became quite friendly with a number of the cast members, and when the show moved to Sydney, I was invited as a guest to go and see the show in Sydney. So it was very nice.
1: Beautiful. Sam, you didn't work on the Bruce Springsteen show at the showgrounds in 85?
0: It wasn't the showgrounds. It was definitely not. It was in a theatre. And the guys who were playing Peter and John, I think, were Air Supply. Air Supply started.
1: Wow. You're coming in and out a bit, Sam. We better put you out to pasture. Thank you for realising our dream. Oh, he's gone completely.
2: I've got greedy now. I want another person.
1: Yeah, well,
2: who's met Neil Diamond?
1: Yeah, that's what you like, and that's
2: slept
1: okay.
2: With Neil Diamond.
1: Well, that'd be good.
2: That'd be good. Maybe a bit much to ask.
1: Yeah.
2: Oh, maybe
1: anyway,
2: not.
1: Denise. Tico Beyond the Baton is a new feature-length documentary exploring the life, music and legacy of Tommy Tico, AMMBE, Holocaust survivor, composer, arranger, conductor, mentor and one of Australia's most influential musical figures.
2: And to spill the Tico beans, and yes, all right, I've been caught out with...
1: lozenge.
2: Well, it's a Gaviscon to be... You know, reflux, my age. I'm terribly sorry.
1: Do you want to spit it?
2: Mm-mm. I'll share this. This is so unprofessional, and I'm so sorry, but you don't get much of a chance, a break.
1: Oh, no.
2: To chew a Gaviscon.
1: That's right. It's full on.
2: I'm done.
1: Yes.
2: I'm done, and I've got no burps are coming. So, to spill the Tico beans, Brian. We are joined by Dr. Sam Cottell.
3: Cottell. Yeah, Cottell.
2: Associate producer of the documentary of Tommy Tico fame, a pianist, arranger, conductor, and a man who completed his PhD on the life and music of Tommy Tico. Welcome, Sam.
3: Thank you, Denise. Thank you, Brian. It's a pleasure to be here with you both.
2: And a pleasure to have you
3: Thank
2: here.
3: You.
2: I want. So. Can I be honest? Yeah. Well, I have been. Yeah. I've shared that I'm, you know, caught out having popping Gaviscon pills. Sam, you surprised me in your youthful looks.
3: Well, thank you.
2: I was expecting someone quite a bit older.
3: Do you want my real age?
2: I'd love your real age.
3: Oh, I'm 39.
2: Baby. Oh. No, a baby, but you look even younger.
3: Thank you. That's made my day.
2: But... So Tommy Tico, not a young, well, he's of course passed away now, but how did you get into studying Tommy Tico, the music of the late, great Tommy Tico?
3: Yeah, I used to listen to my grandparents' record collection, and there was Tommy Tico in there, and they had all that sort of easy listening stuff from the 50s and 60s, like Enoch Light and Liberace and all that kind of...
2: Oh, Liberace album, yes.
3: That kind of middle-of-the-road popular instrumental music. And I just loved it. And I think that was really part of the reason I started to learn piano as a kid. And obviously when you learn piano, you have to do all the classic stuff. And I thought, when do we get to do all this fun stuff that I listened to on record when I was a kid? So I was working as a musician and I thought, I'm missing all of this stuff. So I started learning how to do arrangements and conducting, just like my hero Tommy.
1: And Tommy was a hero. We will trace in a moment, like the documentary does, the Tico story. But you know, if someone needs to know in about two sentences just who Tommy Tico was, what would you say to them?
3: Tommy was Australia's most brilliant musician. He was a pianist, arranger, composer, conductor. He was on radio, television, film, wrote music for Olympics. But not only that, he was a beautiful human being who just mentored and supported and cared for everybody. And
2: my memory, correct me if I'm wrong, but I was familiar with Tommy Tico's conducting work, musical direction work from like Midday TV. Could that have happened?
3: That was Jeff Harvey on Midday, but
2: no,
3: Tommy.
2: Well, and yeah, there Ray was Martin. Jeff Harvey, but did Tommy

0: ever do? He did a lot of TV stuff.
1: Yeah, Tommy was one of the first musicians on television when it launched in Australia in 1956. He played the piano on the opening night of Channel 7, and then he was the music director of Channel 7 from 1956 to 1972. So he sort of established how we kind of do TV music now.
0: And he had, I suppose, not long. He was from Hungary.
1: That's correct, yep.
0: And came to Australia.
1: Yep.
0: He would have been in his 20s?
1: Yeah, yeah. So he before that he was in Iran, and they moved here in 1951. You know,
2: but
1: he was
2: also
1: born in 28.
2: The Nazi Germany story is worth telling too.
1: Yep. Yeah, so he was a child prodigy, you know, born in Budapest, learning the piano from a young age, played Rhapsody in Blue with the Budapest Philharmonic at age 10. I mean, who plays Rhapsody in Blue? I had to wait till 15 to play it. Couldn't get the 10. And then, of course, the war happened and he was interred in a forced labour camp. He survived the war because there was actually a soldier with the same surname, and they pulled him up on the street during the curfew, and this German SS soldier said, "How can we have the same surname, Tico?" So this German soldier looked after him and his family and helped him escape the atrocities of the war.
2: Even though he was wearing an SS, that dreaded yellow star.
1: Yep.
2: So the German soldier knew this.
1: Yep. But he just was like, how can this be that we have the same last name? And I think that soldier just really showed some humanity and really saw
2: something.
1: Of course. Yeah. So he saved Tommy and his family.
0: And Tommy went initially to Iran?
1: Yep, he went.
0: Budapest?
1: Yeah, that's correct.
0: And I love what he did in Iran.
1: Yeah, he went there with a dance band. He was writing arrangements and playing piano. And then one day he just gets a message. The Shah has summoned him because he needs a piano player. So Tommy gets to the Shah's palace, but there's no piano and there's a big opulent ball. And Tommy says, "What am I supposed to play?" And the Shah says, "This thing." And he points at the accordion. And Tommy says, "I don't play the accordion." So he just picks it up and he plays for about 5 hours. And the Shah comes over and says, "You look really sweaty. What's going on?" He goes, "Oh, I just don't really play this." The next time that Tommy got called to the Shah's palace, every room had a Steinway piano matching the decor, and Tommy would have to play in each room as he went through. What a story.
2: Wow.
1: What a story.
2: And the stories continue. He met his wife.
1: He met his wife, Eve. Yep.
2: Eve.
1: Yep.
2: They came to Australia in the
1: 1951.
2: That's right. Yep. Early 50s. Mm-hmm. And they both got jobs at David Jones.
1: In Sydney, that's correct.
2: And then there's a great story. This documentary, and I'll give you details later, but it is screening as part of the Melbourne Documentary Film Festival Saturday morning. There's a Q&A, but I'll give you the details in a moment. This great story about him being smuggled, I mean, it feels like it should be back in Europe, but in Sydney, smuggled out of David Jones.
1: That's correct. So when he arrived here, they had about £45 between them. You know, they'd spent all their money in Iran and they travelled for days to get here. So they got these jobs, and Tommy worked in a storeman. So he had to unpack the stuff from the trucks and put it in baskets and deliver it to each part of the store.
0: This was at David Jones.
1: At David Jones in the loading. And he still went back years and years afterwards to celebrate Christmas drinks with them for most of his life. So he got a call from ABC Radio and they said, "You can come and start doing some broadcasts," because he was finally able to play piano because he could join the musicians' union. And he said to his manager, "I need to go and broadcast." And he said, "No, we can't let you go." So his mates at work said, "Oh, what time do you need to be at the Elizabeth Street, recording studios at the ABC? I'll get in the basket in the back of the truck. I'll drop you off and pick you back up." So they snuck him out. He'd record his piano broadcast for the ABC and sneak him back in. I mean, imagine the HR nightmare if you did that today.
2: Of course.
0: You wouldn't even think of it.
1: I know.
0: And the fact that he was so young, mm-hmm, and there he was, managing director of music, was it? At Channel 7.
1: At Channel 7.
0: So he was there for a long time, wasn't he?
1: He was.
0: And is it correct when I say that his daughter, I read a quote where she said he at one stage was smoking like 80 cigarettes a day and drinking soup bowls of coffee?
1: Yeah, just to keep going. I mean, and he was working 20 hours a day because they had to handwrite all the orchestrations, and it was all, they had a 36-piece orchestra, dancers, ballet dancers, singers, choir. So all this music had to be handwritten. So Tommy was rehearsing. And if you look at old photos from the Channel 7, there's a cigarette in everyone's mouth.
2: Yes.
0: Yes.
2: Yeah.
0: Yes.
1: All those black and white photos.
2: We've got Todd McKinney in.

0: the office at the moment, and he eyes lit up when I mentioned that we were speaking to you. He, of course, is in the documentary, but he told me that he would go round there to rehearse because Tommy, I think, wrote the arrangements for I Still Call Australia Home and Tenterfield Sadler, and of course Todd McKinney was in the Peter Allen show, and he gave him those arrangements, but Eve apparently would always come in with two large bowls of ice cream.
1: At which apparently dairy is quite shocking for vocalists,
2: yes.
1: But nevertheless Eve was there, yes, with bowls of ice cream.
2: Can't resist the ice cream.
0: Can't resist.
2: Yeah.
0: Hey, tell us the Advanced Australia Fair story.
2: Yeah,
0: Sam.
2: So as we know, Australia changed its anthem in 1984 to Advance Australia Fair, what it is now, and they wanted Tommy to do an arrangement of it because the ABC recorded it on an LP record and they sent it out to everyone just so that everyone could learn what this anthem was because they didn't know it. And Tommy gets this music and he's like, it's a dirge, it's rubbish, what am I going to do with this? So he sort of worked out which verses we have in it today. He worked out which lyrics to use. And he did this gorgeous orchestration, which really gave it the heart and the soul. And I mean, in two bars of music, when you hear that, he sums up, I really think, the sense of Australian identity, which he was so proud to be an Australian when he moved here.
1: He had incredible success here, like... he worked with all the great stars, like,
2: yep,
1: Sammy Davis Jr.
2: Yeah.
1: Was that correct?
2: Yeah, that's
0: yeah,
2: correct.
0: Johnny Ray.
1: Yep. Yeah, he'd do the music for their live shows, yeah?
2: Yeah. So there was all those big Sydney stadium shows, the Lee Gordon big shows in Sydney. So all the big artists would come out. And this was at a time where those international artists would bring their own musicians. They'd bring their own conductor. They didn't trust us, so we didn't probably have a reputation at that point. But they got word of this man named Tommy Tico, and when they would come out, they would say, oh, you don't need to bring your musicians. We have this amazing maestro. So he got to conduct for Mel Torme.
0: That's right.
2: Peggy
0: the
2: Lee.
0: The Velvet Fog.
2: Peggy Lee at the Opera House. I mean, wow. Jack Benny. Huge, huge stars. It was amazing. And they all trusted him implicitly.
0: Absolutely. We've got a phone call, and the little word that I've got up is that Harry is in Kyneton and he has a question for Sam. So you've got the headphones on. Go ahead, Harry.
3: I'm just swallowing my Gaviscon, excuse me. yes, look, was it true that in the dreaded Winfield ads in the 70s with Hoagz, there was an orchestra in one of them, and Hoagz referred to the conductor as Let It Rip Boris? Was that Tommy?
2: I'm not sure of that. Wow. Finally something I can't answer on that topic. It may have been.
1: Well, surely a listener will know.
3: Do you know the ad?
1: Yes.
0: Yes, the ad is familiar. So what did he say again?
3: Let It Rip Boris.
0: Let It Rip Boris.
1: Who was Boris?
3: Which, of course, it became a catchphrase around the schoolyard for a number of reasons. But, and that was the conductor of the orchestra, and they played the Tchaikovsky piece that was the theme for the Winfield ads.
2: It may have been Tommy, because Tommy did a lot of work with Paul Hogan throughout the years.
0: Did he?
2: Yeah, they worked together on many things. So it could well. I've been stumped.
3: Second edition.
2: Yeah.
0: Yes. Hey, thank you, Harry. Appreciate the call.
3: Good on you, guys.
2: Thank you.
0: Good on you. That's great. Look, the doco is really, really wonderful. As I said, it's screening as part of the Melbourne Documentary Film Festival, Cinema Nova, on Saturday the 18th of July. You know what? That's tomorrow. 10:15. The filmmakers will be there for an in-cinema post-screening Q&A. The film is called Tico, Beyond the Baton. It just rolls out. And I have this sense, not only is it about the music and about the man, but it's also about Australia. And in a way about Budapest and Hungary. It's so wide-ranging.
2: It's got everything. And the director, Stefan Wellink, and Bob Fitzgerald have done an amazing job to cut all of these interviews and archival material together to represent all these different parts of yes. Tommy's life. And we have that information because Tommy kept recordings and videos of everything he did. And it really tells this story of this man who suffered all these horrible things during the war and was able to survive and reinvent himself and come yep. here and contribute so much to this country that he loved dearly.
1: And your role in the documentary?
2: So I'm an associate producer, so I did all the historical consulting.
1: Right.
2: And with the Tommy Tico Trust, which is run by Tommy's daughter Vicky, we curated all the music for the underscore, and it's all Tommy's music. And it really acts like another character yeah. to the play, the movie, having all this beautiful music.
0: Well, Sam, I think it's only right that we perhaps go out with a little bit of music that you sent us. You sent us a couple of pieces, but the one that really took my fancy was the Waltzing Matilda piece. And I'm looking at Elise. I reckon she's just, here it comes. Would you like to just tell us a little bit of background as it plays underneath?
2: This is Tommy showing his skills as a pianist, arranger, composer and conductor. This is live in the Sydney Opera House in 1973, a few months after it opened. 2CH Radio had switched to easy listening and they were doing all these concerts. And this is just Tommy saying, I'm Tommy Tico, I love Australia, here are my skills, I love you, and they loved him in return.
0: Aww.
1: Wow.
0: Thank you, Sam.
2: Thank you
0: Love
2: so
0: it to
2: much.
0: Have you
1: Thank
0: here.
1: You.
2: Thank you.
0: We'll bring this up. The quiz is happening next. Denise is desperate to speak to every single one of you. So get on the blower now, 1-300-222-774. I'll shut up.
1: I'll have another Gaviscon.
0: Yes. So it's over to you, Tommy Tico.

0: Listen to that crowd at the Sydney Opera House in 1973. Thank you very much.
1: Beautiful.
0: Look, we are rolling madly towards the 3 o'clock news, but we've got a bumper quiz for you people. So what I'm suggesting is you get on the blower right now, 1-300-222-774. I hope you texted Diamond if you'd like to be involved in the golden ticket. That's Diamond. People are loving you, Scotty. It's
1: of
0: so good to have you
1: on the
0: wireless.
1: They
0: are loving you. Hey, while people are calling in, Sam just mentioned Dennis Walter. And I always think of Dennis Walter when I think of Neil Diamond, because he joined the Rockwiz mob at the Bowl, and I think he sang Crunchy Granola.
1: Oh,
0: but you're a listener.
1: Well, to be honest.
0: Yeah.
1: When I was having cancer treatment, I spent a lot of time in bed, and I became hooked, addicted to Radio National.
0: Yes.
1: No offense, 774, no, Radio National.
0: Of course.
1: But it would become so grim sometimes, you know, because Radio National, very earnest, often very serious. And I had an AM radio, like an old school radio next to the bed. And, of course, if you turn that dial, just squidge, you come to 3AW. And Evenings with Dennis Walter, the first evening, was one of the funniest talkback sessions I have ever heard. And it was about cutlery and how people stack cutlery. Anyway, look, it's a long
0: routine.
1: Oh, tell me. No. Well, it was... So Dennis's producer, Simon, was telling the story of how a piece of his cutlery had gone missing. And I could not believe how riveting I was finding this. It's like, how can you lose a piece of cutlery? What do you mean? And why is it so significant? And it turned out he's obsessive about having cutlery that matches four pieces of each cutlery, you know, four knives, four spoons. It has to match. So if you lose track of one piece, you have to replace the whole lot because you have to have this. It all has to be identical. Anyway, and I was like, where's this piece of cutlery gone? It was all so nothing. But then it went into, you know, Dennis, like,
2: any of you, right? That's how I do Dennis, which is shocking. Doesn't sound a bit like Dennis, but that was my impersonation.
1: Complete. And, but he said,
2: any cutlery stories, give us a call.
1: And there came, you know, by the end of this routine where I retell, all I'm doing is retelling literally word for word stories. You know, there was a woman whose husband, they had to buy a whole new cutlery set for the extended family gatherings because a teaspoon went missing. And then Dennis said, oh, you know, this woman, her husband wanted to, you know, couldn't live with a new, different teaspoon. And so he went out and bought a whole new set. And Dennis, he said to the woman, oh, thanks, Margaret, that's a great story, and please give my regards to, you know, Will, your husband. And she just went, oh, he's dead, Dennis, died a couple of months ago. And honestly, it was like I couldn't believe what I was hearing. And this other woman rang in and she didn't have a cutlery story, but she'd stuck her fingers together with super glue trying to fix her glasses. And she was having a time of her life. Look, my fingers are stuck together, but I don't care. And Dennis was like,
2: and why would you care?
1: Louise, whatever. Anyway, that's my Dennis Walter stuff.
0: I love Dennis. I do. We probably shouldn't say that because...
1: Oh, yes, you should.
0: No, of course we should. We are on 7-7 for you with the Friday
1: review. Yeah, but I'm
0: talking
1: about a whole different radio station.
0: I know.
1: Yeah. Yes,
0: Brian Nankervis here. Denise Scott there. It is quiz time. Now, it turns out that last week's carryover champion has carried over so heartily that they are not with us, but we are going to get cracking. We've got Carl in Balnarring. Hello, Carl.
3: Hey, Brian. How are you, buddy?
0: Oh, extremely well.
1: Hello,
0: Denise,
1: Carl.
3: Hello, Scotty.
1: Hello there.
0: Oh, yeah, Carl.
3: Yeah.
0: Would you like to ask for the quiz theme to be played?
3: Hey, Brian and Scotty, could you please play the quiz theme?
4: The end of another week. How much do you remember? It's the Friday Review Quiz.
0: Carl, did you press a button there or did you just make it happen?
3: Magical.
0: Excellent.
1: I think you were playing.
0: Carl.
1: Your band.
0: Carl, you are the first. Therefore, you receive the little, what do we call it? The switcheroo. If you don't know the answer to one question, you can switcheroo. You have to ask it appropriately by saying switcheroo. But do you feel prepared, Carl?
3: Can I practice?
0: Yeah.
3: Switcheroo.
0: Oh, yeah, nice. Oh, nice work. No, I suppose I'm wondering, do you feel, you know, up to speed with the week's events?
3: We'll find out very soon, Brian.
1: I think you're going to go well. I've just got a feeling.
0: Okay. Question number one from Denise for you, Carl.
1: Which two teams are the 2026 World Cup finalists?
3: Spain and Argentina.
0: Absolutely correct.
1: Beautiful.
0: With a slightly dodgy accent as well.
1: Yeah, bonus points.
0: Question number two. In a speech this week on AI, who said, and I quote, Australian writers, musicians, artists and journalists must retain ownership and control of their work. Our laws will spell that out.
3: Mr. Albanese.
0: Mr. Albanese, very respectful.
1: Yes,
0: thank you, Denise.
1: A very good quote. The Wimbledon tennis finals took place last weekend. Name one of the winners or both for bonus points.
3: Yannick Sinner.
0: Yes. 1 point.
3: And the guy who bet Leighton Hewitt's son, who has a name that I don't know.
0: Oh, I see what you mean. Okay, no bonus point yet. Staying with Wimbledon, a 2026 teenage Wimbledon finalist named Cruz shares a surname with which Australian tennis legend?
3: Leighton Hewitt.
0: Correct. Tennis legend, yes. Okay, question five.
1: Who was honoured at a state memorial service at the Sydney Opera House on Monday?
3: Oh. Switcheroo.
0: Okay, switcheroo. We normally have a little bit of music that goes with the switcheroo. Elise is just shaking her head as if to say no.
1: Original.
0: Yeah, that like, was that scatting?
1: I believe it was scatting.
0: It was a bit of scatting. Okay. All right. The answer is, of course, Richard Scollier. The 2024 Australian of the Year and pioneering cancer researcher.
1: A brilliant man.
0: There's
1: very few people who I revere.
0: And you performed for him.
1: I did at one of his last public outings, and it was a dinner, and I was on the floor level, you know, just stood up basically.
0: Yes. Yeah.
1: And my manager had said to the organiser, you've got to have some sort of stage, a chair, anything for Denise to stand on. Otherwise, they can't see her. Now, I'm not that short. I'm short, Brian. But anyway, do you know they went on Marketplace and bought a wooden box, sturdy wooden box, for $1.50. And that was my stage at this very fancy golf club. And Richard Scollier and his wife, Katie, were there, and it was his last public appearance. And I felt so honoured.
0: Of course.
1: It was such an honour. He, extraordinary man, and his wife, equally extraordinary.
0: Were they up for your comedy?
1: Well, this is the thing. This woman is like, yeah, we want, you know, comedy about cancer. And Richard's there, clearly dying.
0: Yes.
1: Very close to
0: and
1: death
0: you'd had
1: at that
0: it.
1: Point. Well, that's all I do comedy about now. I know, hilarious. But, yeah, so I did. I did, yes, and they were absolutely up for it. I think when you're staring down the barrel.
0: Yeah, of course.
1: Well, it could have gone very wrong. But
0: yeah,
1: Sorry, Carl.
0: Carl, you're still there?
3: Yep, I am. Thank you.
0: Of course you are. Have you had a good day, by the way?
3: Yeah, not too bad. Thank you, Brian.
0: Lunch?
3: Lunch is pretty simple with my son. Very nice. Leftovers, Brooklyn.
0: Okay. Yeah, no, fair enough. It says here, hey, guys, it's not Wimbledon.
1: Oh, Wimbledon.
0: Okay.
1: Yeah, I know. Yeah, I get anyway. Things wrong.
0: All right, question number six. In the Victorian town of Underbool, 99-year-old mechanic Ray Gloucester is still working 6 days a week after more than 83 years on the tools. What Guinness World Record is he attempting to claim? I'll give you three possibilities. A, the longest time fixing the same car. B, the oldest working mechanic. Or C, the most tyres changed in a lifetime.
3: I'll go B, I think. Oh,
1: correct. Correct. Good work, Carl.
0: Good work, Carl. Question seven.
1: Brilliant work. To reduce queues and speed up airport arrivals, Australia is scrapping the paper passenger cards with a more streamlined system. What is the new system?
3: Its name.
0: Well, I suppose its name.
1: Describe it.
0: Yeah. We're pretty loose.
3: Online.
1: Yeah, that'll do. A digital passenger declaration. There's never mistakes with them or stuff up so easy.
0: Never.
1: Just off you go.
0: It's all very straightforward. Okay, we've got a bonus producer's question here. This was submitted by young Pat Hills, little Patty Hills. Victorian Police Chief Commissioner Mike Bush apprehended an alleged criminal this week, chasing him down and I quote, wrapping his arms around him until assistance arrived. What alleged weapon was the person said to be carrying?
3: Bit of a guess here. Machete?
0: Not a machete.
1: It's an understandable choice.
0: That actually did rear its slightly ugly head in the producers' meeting.
1: I want to give Carl one more go.
0: Yeah, I agree.
1: It's been so good.
0: What about you just tell him the answer?
1: Really?
3: Yeah, go on, Dylan.
1: Can I do that?
0: Yeah.
1: It's a chisel.
3: I'm a nice guy.
1: A chisel. I don't care whether you're a bad guy, Carl. A chisel.
0: A chisel. Therefore,
1: Carl.
0: Well done. Considering the frosty mornings we've had this week, which Australian band closely represents the weapon the alleged criminal was holding?
3: Oh, cold chisel.
0: Okay.
1: Excellent.
0: Carl,
1: excellent.
0: That's it. Okay, no more free rides. All right?
3: Okay.
1: Can I quickly get in with some? Oh, no.
0: Oh, please. Oh,
1: well, it's just that, you know, before on text, pronounced Wimbledon wrong.
0: Yes.
1: It took me back so far to when I filled in. It was my first ever radio kind of gig, and I was filling in evenings here at 774 for Derek Gill.
0: Yes.
1: And I was quite, you know, naive, very new. And the number of calls I was getting saying, you're pronouncing this incorrectly. Like, you know, and I always remember this truckie. He was, you know, driving, and he rang in to have a real go at me. And I thought, I'm going to take you on and just say, I don't believe you really have a problem with me mispronouncing a word. And he's like, well, I said, I think you're kind of attracted to me. And you didn't. And this whole, I don't know where it came from, but I always remember this on Derek Gill evenings and this truckie like, what are you talking about? I said, well, I think that's what's going on here. And we ended up on the phone for quite some time, because I just wasn't going to take any more correction
0: on you
1: of my pronunciation as working class and
0: as a Rosanna girl.
1: Well, Greensboro.
0: You do cop a little. We got one before. I don't know if you spotted it, about my use of the word unique.
1: I did not see that.
0: I think I might have said really, really unique. And the texter was at pains to point out that you don't need the really or the really, really.
1: Just unique.
0: Just unique is enough. Carly, you still there?
1: Oh, sorry, hey, Carl.
3: Brian.
1: We keep wandering off.
0: We do.
3: Hey, Brian, how do you catch a rabbit?
0: How do you catch a rabbit?
1: Or
0: no idea.
1: A hairy question? I don't know.
3: Unique up on them.
1: Oh!
0: Whoa!
1: Are you looking for a job, Carl?
0: Carl just brought that one out, didn't you?
3: Is that a bonus question?
0: No.
1: Okay,
0: here we go. Question eight. Tokyo the Labrador had to be rescued high on a Scottish mountain after becoming disoriented and unable to walk after eating something discarded on the trail. What did Tokyo eat?
3: Pure guess. Haggis?
0: Oh, Carl.
1: Oh, Carl. I love the guess. And it's an admirable
0: It's an admirable guess.
1: You didn't go the low brow.
0: No, unfortunately, it's the wrong guess. Yeah. Carl, it's been a pleasure.
1: Absolute pleasure.
0: Guys. Thank you so much. We've got Peter in Eltham. Hello, Peter.
5: Hey there, guys.
0: Oh, you must have wondered.
1: Peter.
0: You must have wondered if we were ever going to get to you.
5: Oh, well, not that so much as, gee whiz, I've been on pretty good form. Not that I can prove it. I've been on pretty good form so far.
1: Great.
5: I hope it doesn't come to me when we're asking about the magic dog.
1: Oh, I reckon you'll get this.
0: Would you like to give young Peter the clue?
1: Well, the dog's eating something.
0: Well, what happened later on?
1: Well,
0: some hours later.
1: Happy. Wanting schmackos.
0: Giggling.
1: Giggling. Wanting to listen to the Grateful Dead.
0: Disoriented.
5: It didn't chow down on the mole.
0: Correctamundo.
1: I like that expression, chowing down on the mole.
0: Yeah, Tokyo apparently became seriously unwell after consuming discarded cannabis during a hike on Scotland's Ben Nevis.
1: Is that a real story?
0: Yes, it's absolutely
1: true.
0: How
1: would anyone know that?
0: It's true.
1: Brian.
0: It was reported.
1: You're
0: no,
1: up
0: no,
1: to
0: no.
1: Skullduggery.
0: No, it's true.

0: Question number 9 for Peter. Let's go.
1: News of Sam Neill's death sparked a wave of tributes to the charismatic actor who once described his career as, quote, a lot of luck. Complete the titles of these films he starred in. My Brilliant
2: Career.
1: Jurassic
2: Park.
1: The Hunt for Red
2: October.
1: Yeah.
0: Correct.
1: Hunt for the Wilder.
2: People.
0: Yes, good work. Good work. Okay, question number 10. Who is the Melbourne author, playwright and cartoonist who died on Monday after a long illness? Oh, we paid tribute to him.
1: Yes, we talked about him earlier in the show.
2: I missed that bit, but I heard it.
0: No, yes, didn't take it in. All right, Peter, we've got to keep moving.
2: No, that's a pass.
0: That's a pass. Thank you. Lovely to have you. 1-300-222-774. We need people on the quiz line. 1-300-222-774. We've got Marianne in Chilton. Good afternoon, Marianne.
3: Hi, Denise and Brian.
1: Hello, Marianne. And I thank you for putting my name first.
3: Oh, that's okay. Ladies before gentlemen. Mm-hmm.
0: Correct.
1: So, Marianne, do you know who the Melbourne author is, the playwright, cartoonist, who sadly died on Monday after a long illness?
3: Is it Barry Dickens?
0: It's Barry Dickens, yes. Marianne. Right. Well done.
3: Now I'm just ringing in lieu of Clancy. Clancy from Chilton, who usually rings on the third Friday of July every year. Because we have our jam session weekend this weekend, and he's usually plugging it.
0: Well, would you like to plug it then, Marianne?
3: I just did.
1: Yes, you did.
0: Do you want to plug it again?
3: Okay, well, we're having a jam session weekend this weekend, all weekend, in the lovely historic Chilton in northeast Victoria.
1: Whereabouts?
3: Free entry, very casual, just bring your instrument and go
1: in
3: to one of the open mics or jam.
1: In a hall?
3: Oh, no, it's in various venues. We've got about six venues. But Clancy has gone overseas, so I'm just ringing in lieu of Clancy.
0: Thank you. Now, Marianne, if you can just hold your horses for 1 minute. Yeah. We do have some breaking news, and I'm putting on my my presenter hat here. Barclay Street in Footscray is closed in both directions between Victoria Street and French Street due to a police incident. Victoria Police say they're currently negotiating with a 44-year-old man in an abandoned building, but there is no threat. I repeat, there is no threat to the public. Footscray High School is in lockdown. A Department of Education spokesman said that on advice from police, Footscray High School had initiated its school safety procedures due to a nearby police operation. The spokesperson said all students and staff are safe and safety procedures will remain in place until further police advice. The Department of Transport has advised motorists to allow extra travel time if driving in the area and to consider using Footscray Road or Geelong Road instead. Just repeating, Barclay Street in Footscray is closed in both directions between Victoria Street and French Street due to a police incident. Denise, it's often hard to get back to the quiz after something like that, but I know you've got the potential and I know Marianne does as well.
1: So far, so good in Footscray and Chilton. So Marianne, a question for you. ABC's Play School celebrates its 60th anniversary tomorrow. Described as a cherished childhood companion, name the shapes of the original three windows featured at the start of each episode.
3: Okay, well, there's the arched window.
0: Yes.
3: And what else?
0: That's what you need to say.
3: A round window?
1: Yes. Yes, good work.
3: Square window.
0: Yes, Marianne. Oh, well done. Now, Marianne, you've reached the next bit here, which is Fast Fingers in honour of Play School's 60th anniversary. It's Fast Fingers on Play and Playful. You need to be fast.

0: and accurate. Okay. If you hesitate, you are gone. Good luck. Complete these play idioms. Play by the...
1: rules.
0: Stop playing the...
1: rules.
0: Play with fire and you'll get...
1: burnt.
0: It's a game of cat and...
1: mouse.
0: Playing the devil's...
1: advocate.
0: Two can play at that... gone. Oh. Sorry. Anthony's in Kensington, the former carryover champion. Anthony, all work and no...
2: no play.
0: Correct. Two can play at that game. Next one, Denise.
3: Complete the names of these much-loved Play School presenters. Noni.
2: Hazelhurst.
3: Justine.
2: Clark.
3: Deborah.
2: Bailman.
0: Correct.
3: Benita.
0: Three.
2: Oh,
0: yes. Pay that.
3: Just got the
0: You're auditioning for Play School as one of the presenters. In your most authentic Play School voice, please say the following line on the Ning Nang Nong where the cows go bong.
2: Ning Nang Nong where the cows go bong.
0: Oh, what a champ. We're going to jump because we have to. Complete the lyrics. There's a bear...
2: in there.
0: And a chair.
2: In there.
3: No.
0: Oh, Anthony. What? Scott's in Werribee. Complete the lyric. There's a bear.
4: In there.
0: And a chair.
4: As well.
0: There's people with.
4: Games.
0: And stories.
4: To tell.
0: Open.
4: Wide.
0: Come.
4: Inside.
0: It's.
4: Play School.
0: Oh, tell you what, Scott, pick the song. Are you ready?
4: And then I saw her face. Oh,
0: yes.
4: I'm a believer.
0: Yeah. I'm a believer by?
4: The Monkees?
0: No. The original writer, who is?
4: The original writer?
3: Been mentioned on the show a lot today.
0: Who wrote the song?
4: No.
3: Oh, gosh.
0: Oh, Scott.
4: Oh, Neil Diamond.
3: Yes.
0: Yes. Yeah.

0: Who will win the AI race? Has gambling become our national sport?
1: Questions. They've never been more important. So the one thing we'll never question is our duty to keep asking. ABC News. Keep asking.
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4: Good afternoon, Prue Bentley here with you on Drive, right across ABC Victoria. On the show today, should telcos face tougher penalties when there's a widespread outage? If you live in the country, it is more than likely your phone is on a service using the Telstra network. So how did you go when the network went down last week? Millions of calls, online payments and even 000 connections were disrupted, not to mention the complete shutdown of the V-Line train network here in Victoria, leaving thousands of passengers stranded. Well, Telstra bosses fronted a Senate hearing today. We'll find out what happened and if this might finally see telcos held to account. Of course, we will look at the wonderful world of sport. Everything that's happened this week and coming up on the weekend with Andrew and Kate as the AFL heats up and the World Cup nears its thrilling climax. And did you hear? The cat's pyjamas of dog parks is being planned for a Melbourne suburb, promising a pooch's paradise with all the bells and whistles, but it will cost you. So it got us thinking, does every town need a fancy dog park? And if you've already got one, is it any good? How are the other dog owners? Are they friendly? Have you made friends there? Give me a call. What makes a great dog park? And would you pay to take your dog to a very fancy one? All that and more on Drive this afternoon. It's 3 o'clock.
5: Good afternoon, Nicholas Hines with ABC News. Victoria Police Chief Commissioner Mike Bush has acknowledged police don't have all the powers they need to combat corruption in the construction sector. Premier Jacinda Allen has previously insisted police have sufficient powers to address the allegations of widespread wrongdoing on government-funded construction projects. But facing questions from the media today, Chief Commissioner Bush said investigators needed more powers to track money and intercept communications.
6: The thing that holds them back is the ability to give reassurance to those people who are being extorted that they can come to us confidentially and we can keep them safe.
5: The Premier, who was standing next to Mr. Bush at the press conference, was pressed on whether the government would move to give police additional powers.
7: The government is in constant dialogue with the Chief and Victoria Police about supporting it with the tools and powers it needs to go after crime in all of its form, and that includes organised crime.
5: The Victorian government says its latest pay offer to teachers meets all of their concerns as teachers prepare to strike for a second time next week. Natasha McFarlane reports.
8: A pay rise for teachers remains largely the same of more than 28%. However, that will also now be extended to support staff. Annual meeting hours have been slashed in half, and those at the top of their pay band will get a bonus. Education Minister Ben Carroll says it delivers on the three key items the union and teachers had been calling for.
9: This is an important offer. This is a key adjustment we've made.
8: Victorian Branch Secretary Justin Mullally agrees it's an improvement.
10: I do know it's a significant offer, though. There's no doubt about that.
8: The union will meet this afternoon to discuss what's next.
5: A large landslide has buried houses in China's southwest. Here's China correspondent Alison Horton.
11: China's state media is reporting the large landslide hit the mountainous region of Chongqing in the country's southwest early this morning. The reports say several residential buildings have been damaged, homes are buried, and people are still trapped under the rubble. Any fatality numbers are not yet known, but social media vision shows buildings buried under dirt and large rock boulders with people running away from the scene. Alison Horn, ABC News, Beijing.
5: There are concerns US President Donald Trump's address to the nation could undermine voters' confidence ahead of the midterm elections. North America correspondent Lauren Day reports.
12: Donald Trump has announced he's declassifying a swathe of documents he claims show American elections are dangerously exposed to hacking, exploitation and foreign interference, and that members of the so-called deep state tried to cover it up. He said the purpose was not to weaken confidence in the system, but critics say he's done just that. Experts say he could be laying the groundwork to challenge the results of the midterm elections, which are just 4 months away and in which Republican control of Congress is at stake. Lauren Day, ABC News, Washington.
5: Back home, Geelong's council has called on the state government to scrap plans to introduce glass recycling bins statewide. The Victorian government requires all councils to provide ratepayers with a fourth bin and glass recycling service by July 1 next year. The City of Greater Geelong says its consultation has found more than 80% of respondents are opposed to the plan. Mayor Stretch Contell says residents with smaller blocks can't fit a fourth 120-litre wheelie bin on their properties.
13: With more urban infill development being encouraged by the state government, how are we going to fit another bin in what is already congested streetscape and housing environment?
5: In the AFL, Tasmania Devils chief executive Brendan Gale says the club is confident of having a senior coach appointed by the end of the current season. Experienced names including John Longmire, Nathan Buckley and Ken Hinckley are being floated as leading candidates ahead of the team's introduction to the AFL competition in 2028. Gale is remaining tight-lipped on specifics, but says whoever is selected must embrace the challenge of an expansion club.
14: Building really strong relationships with players, and it probably at least is going to skew on the young side early on, is going to be really, really important. A real passion and focus on development and embracing the whole estate and, you know, selling the club and being a really strong advocate locally and, you know, nationally as well.
5: It's a cool and dry day across Victoria today with a bit of cloud in the west of the state. Tomorrow, some areas of morning fog and frost, and then another cool and dry day, mostly sunny in the east, becoming partly cloudy in the west. In Melbourne, mostly sunny this afternoon. Tomorrow, a partly cloudy day with a top of 15, mostly sunny on Sunday and warming up to 17 degrees. Right now in Melbourne, it's 16.
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4: Hello, hello. Coming up shortly, as Telstra bosses face a Senate grilling over the cause and the handling of last week's outage, there are calls for tougher penalties for telcos that don't perform. Is a bigger stick the way to fix the problem? This is the week for Cinema Files as the latest Christopher Nolan epic, The Odyssey, nears its opening weekend. Are you going to see it? And are you going to see it as the director intended? Turns out there's only one place in the Southern Hemisphere where you can do that, and it's right here in Victoria. And a little later, does your town need a dog park? The cat's pyjamas of dog parks is planned for a Melbourne suburb, promising to be a pooch's paradise, but it will cost you. So, does your town need a fancy dog park? And if you've already got one, tell me. What's it like? Give me a call.
16: 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Have your say.
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4: Before we get into Telstra today, I did want to talk about something else, because yesterday we learned what actually caused the sudden death of much-loved actor Sam Neill. Despite the rumour mill suggesting it had something to do with his previous fight against blood cancer, a statement from his agent yesterday confirmed that he died of something far more common. Sam Neill died of pneumonia. Now, it's not a condition we talk all that much about, but it can be serious and, as we've seen, life-threatening. So we thought now's the time to find out just a little more with Dr. Louise Manning, President of the Rural Doctors Association of Victoria. Louise, hello.
17: Hello, Prue. It's always good to be on.
4: How commonly do you see pneumonia?
17: Pneumonia is super common. So the Australian Institute of Health and Welfare is saying that for people who get pneumonia who end up in hospital, that's 363 people per 100,000. Now, that's really common, and that's just people sick enough to get in hospital. But I would say that on an average day in general practice, we'd be seeing one to two people per day presenting with potentially lower acuity pneumonia, but seeing large numbers all the time.
4: So how do you know whether you've gone from a general chest infection to pneumonia?
17: It's really tricky. So often pneumonia can be caused by a number of different things. Commonly, you will have cold-like virus first, and that can lower your immune system, and then a nasty little bacterial bug will then come in secondary to that. But sometimes nasty viruses like RSV or influenza can cause pneumonia in themselves outright. I guess the main difference that I want people to be aware of to prompt their review is particularly shortness of breath at rest. So if you a bit sniffly, a bit of a cough, feeling a bit run down, probably okay. But if you feel like you're struggling to breathe and you're not doing anything, and I guess the early warning sign for that is if you go for a short walk, make yourself a cup of tea or something, and that's also causing significant shortness of breath, that could be pneumonia and would prompt you to go and get reviewed.
4: So the first warning signs would be something like that. If you do leave it too long, what can happen?
17: If you leave, as with any infection, too long, you can get potentially sepsis or a blood infection where the bacteria can spread through your bloodstream, and that can be very, very serious and potentially lead to death. If you leave it too long, you really be gasping for air and your blood oxygen levels drop very dangerously low, and that puts extra stress on your lungs and then your heart.
4: So you do really need to take any suggestion of pneumonia pretty seriously.
17: Oh, definitely. And whilst there are a few common bacterial bugs that can be readily treated with everyday antibiotics quite happily, and we can treat a lot of pneumonia just in the community through your GP. There are some superbugs and more challenging bugs which regular antibiotics don't touch the sides of and do require antibiotics through a drip in hospital.
4: Yeah. And can you get vaccinated?
17: There are lots of vaccines, and I'm going to plug them all for you, Prue. as I said, pneumonia is often caused by a virus that can then progress into a bacterial infection. So I encourage anyone and everybody to go out and explore, particularly RSV vaccination. It is currently in Victoria free for pregnant people, for Indigenous adults from the age of 60 and above, and for non-Indigenous adults from the age of 75 and above. It is much more common than the flu, and is one of the most common things that's circulating at the moment, and it can hospitalise people in and of itself. That can turn into pneumonia. Mm. So I encourage everybody in those age groups to go and get a free one. If you're between the ages of 60 and 74, and you might have a history of asthma or some other lung disease or other chronic conditions, go and have a chat with your GP. You can get it privately, but it is quite expensive.
4: Okay.
17: If you are not already immunised against the flu, I would also encourage that, and that is free for kids over the age of 6 months and under 5 years, all pregnant people, and any Indigenous person over the age of 6 months, and any non-Indigenous adults over the age of 65. And there's now a specific pneumonia bacterial vaccine that's also available. It's changed recently. It was a two vaccine program, and now it's gone to a one vaccine from the age of 65 for non-Indigenous people and over 25 for Indigenous people. And if you have chronic lung conditions or chronic liver disease and you're at risk, it's from the age of 18, it's also free.
4: Sorry, go on.
17: No, I was just going to say it can save lives. And if you're not sure if you are in an at-risk cohort, I'd definitely encourage you to go and speak to your local GP about it. And most of them should be in the fridge at the GP clinic, and you should be able to get them on the day.
4: So, Louise, how did you respond when you heard that news about Sam Neill's death being as a result of pneumonia?
17: Oh, that's so sad. I love Sam Neill. The Dish was one of my favourite movies, and I love Jurassic Park. I grew up watching it, so hearing that he'd passed, I was genuinely very sad. And then when I learnt that it was from something as common pneumonia, it again kind of honed into that fact that, oh, it's such a shame that something that could potentially be preventable was the cause of death. We know that adults and older adults over the age of 65, their immune systems aren't quite as strong. So something that you might be able to easily fight off in childhood or in younger adulthood really gives you a beating when you're older. So I wasn't surprised. It isn't one of the most common causes of death at this time of the year in old adults, but Yeah, I was greatly saddened.
4: Yeah. Hey, Louise, thanks very much for filling us in. I just thought it might be worth just touching on as we head into the weekend.
17: Thanks, Prue.
4: That's right. Very nice to talk to you. Dr. Louise Manning, President of the Rural Doctors Association of Victoria. You're on ABC Victoria. Coming up very shortly, we are going to find out what's been happening at the Telstra Senate hearing. Telstra bosses have been grilled about their handling of last week's outage. Were you affected? There are calls too for greater penalties for telcos that miss the mark, that cause these sorts of outages. Do you think a bigger stick will fix the problem? 1300 303 468. And we also got to talk about this fancy new dog park planned for Melbourne. Could we perhaps have one here in regional Victoria?
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4: And don't forget, if you are a first-time caller to our show on a Friday, we give you a little present. That is a song of your choice. And you may want to request a song by, for many, a beloved artist, David Bowie, who we have found out today has got

0: a bit later on.
1: Yeah.
0: The dog park that you were talking about.
1: Yeah.
0: Okay. I just thought about, you know what would be kind of awesome? A cat park where you bring along your cat, right? And you've got everyone brings along their cat.
1: Yes.
0: And could you just imagine the chaos? They'd be running along sidewards. They would be spitting each other. It would just be the most fun ever.
1: It would actually be pretty hilarious because I'm thinking about my cats and they, I mean, they'd be yowling galore. So, yeah.
0: You'd go once with your cat and that's it. How entertaining
1: would
0: it be?
1: You wouldn't pay for a return pass, would you?
0: Right. No. So anyway, moving along. There's probably later on in David Bowie's career, he's probably written a song about a cat park because he kind of became a little bit more wacky as time went on.
1: Well, look, have a listen. One has already been released.
0: Okay, let's
1: and
0: have a listen.
1: It's called I Want Your Love. It's been remastered for 2026.

0: So that is from 1965.
1: You know what it sounds like to me?
0: What?
1: It sounds like a... maybe something like the Rolling Stones doing a demo or something.
0: Well, it does sound a little bit demo-like,
1: yes.
0: I think, in the quality there. But,
1: yes.
0: I mean, that's sort of previously
1: unheard. It sounds like the Rolling Stones are just mucking around. But that doesn't necessarily mean that's a bad thing.
0: Well, in fact, this was before he was known as David Bowie. So he was known as Davy Jones back then. And, of course, he changed his name because he didn't want to be...
1: a pirate.
0: Well, no.
1: Davy Jones the pirate.
0: Davy Jones from the Monkees.
1: Or a pirate.
0: Or a pirate, who knows? But these are going to be released in September. So if you are a big David Bowie fan, I'm sure you're probably hanging out for that. Featuring some, Led Zeppelin's Jimmy Page was playing on some of these songs as well.
1: Well, speaking of Jimmy Page and artists like him, that's a nice little segue into what I'm doing tomorrow.
0: Okay, what are you talking about?
1: Okay, so I've got a blues man coming in, a very, very respected blues musician.
0: You should play
1: from
0: him a little
1: regional
0: bit of
1: Victoria.
0: This is very bluesy.
1: I could perhaps play that, and we're going to talk about the most iconic riffs at the start of songs like ever. Okay, these riffs, guitar riffs at the start of the songs, are so iconic that you could play the first, say, 10 notes.
0: Stairway to Heaven.
1: And stop playing it, and you wouldn't need to hear the rest of the song because you can play it in your own head.
0: Yep.
1: It would... Anything by Dire Straits would probably fit this, right?
0: Oh, yeah.
1: Dire Straits, I think that they wrote the riff and then decided we probably need to attach 3.5 minutes of song to this particular opening riff.
0: Mm.
1: I love Dire Straits, by the way.
0: See, I would also argue, because, and this probably ages me, there's quite a few Cure songs that you could literally hear probably four bars and go, yep, that's it.
1: That's right. And there's some classic Aussie hits that I didn't really think about until I actually played them today because I waste my time on a Friday, as you know, just playing music and laughing myself silly at my own stupidity or cleverness, depending on what the topic is. And I'm probably not going to play it tomorrow, but the Angels, Am I Ever Going to See Your Face Again? That start of that song, that guitar riff... it's not quite as iconic as the chorus because we know what happens there. I'm not going to touch upon that at the moment, but it's still absolutely iconic. So we're going to do that. And you know what? There might be a David Bowie song in amongst the mix. Possibly.
0: There might be. Now, you said you're not like a massive fan of David Bowie. That's fine. But his catalogue kind of spans a range of styles. Is there a sort of most Bowie of the Bowie?
1: Look, I'm going to go with something from Labyrinth. Now, as I said, I kind of respect that David Bowie's one of the greats, but it's kind of a little bit out there for me. But in the case of that particular film, which I think is a great film, the fact that it was a little out there kind of sat with his character of the Goblin King.
0: Yep.
1: Right? He was the only Goblin King that didn't actually look much like a goblin, but that's neither here nor there. And some of that music from that movie was, well, it just takes you to that place. And that's what I think that really great music does, is it takes you to a place. And in that, it's you know, moments in that film, for example.
0: Oh, apparently David Bowie did the theme song for the film Cat People. There you go. So, you know, he was doing all sorts of film music.
1: You know how we were talking about the cat park? I don't know. Maybe that's about that.
0: The Venn diagram.
1: It just comes together, doesn't it?
0: It's alive today, isn't it? I'm not going to play the Labyrinth song for you today, Gav, even though you have suggested it. I don't know. Does it translate to as a radio banger?
1: I'm not sure.

0: can't, I'm not really sure, to be honest.
1: No, I picked my own just selfishly. But look, if you would like to send a text and let me know your favourite David Bowie banger.
0: Maybe Ashes to Ashes is kind of a bit spooky, isn't it?
1: It is a little bit spooky. And for a Friday afternoon, you kind of want a little bit of a spring in your step. So... I've got a different one.
0: Okay, let's have a listen.
1: Also, just quickly, what else are you talking about tomorrow?
0: We're also looking at what's called AI slop. Now, you mightn't necessarily know the term, even though I think it was the Macquarie Dictionary's Word of the Year. But this is all this stuff that you see online that was often clearly made by AI, sometimes not so clearly made by AI, but has snuck through, that is often kind of just a little bit crap. Mm. Am I allowed to say that?
1: Yeah.
0: Right, so it's just a little bit rubbish, but it's AI and it's everywhere. And the worst thing about it is not that it exists, but the fact that in some ways it actually displaces good stuff.
1: Yeah.
0: It's displacing good music. It's displacing good prose. It's displacing, I guess, good research. And it's called AI slop. So we're going to talk about that and what that might do to something like, I don't know, a word fest or a book fest. And what it means to have a book fest like what's happening in Apollo Bay next weekend, and the fact that they ask for short stories from contributors, and maybe some of it is AI slop.
1: How are you going to know? Well, it is the absolute antithesis of David Bowie from 1965, really.
0: You're very brave for saying antithesis on the radio. That can go anywhere, really, can't it?
1: Oh, look, this is my pick for today.
0: Okay.
1: It's Changes.
0: Oh, yeah, that works.
1: Yeah, that's a good one. Yeah. Could you tell this riff from the beginning? Okay.

0: changes David Bowie. Although Gavin McGrath, who we were just speaking with, is going to be talking about opening riffs of songs that are unmistakable. Maybe the closing riff of that song is actually the unmistakable bit. Maybe he'll do that. I'll give him that suggestion for next week. You're on ABC Victoria. G'day, Prue Bentley here with you through till 5 o'clock, after which Charlie Pickering will take you through with TGIF. Very glad to have your company. And we've got plenty more to come. We will check in on those Senate hearings after Telstra bosses were grilled about last week's outage, find out what has happened. Gavin in Pearsondale says his favourite David Bowie song is Fashion. Fits well with my favourite Madonna song, Vogue. Ha! Huh? Bit of a fashionista, are you, Gavin? Thank you very much for your call. 1-300-303-468. Now, we have had some brilliant new callers this week on the program. And on Fridays, we do this little thing called Friday Firsts. So if you have been a little bit shy and you've never called into Statewide Drive, this is your chance. Because if you ring, you tell us where you're calling from, what you're up to, maybe you want to have a little chat about something that we've been talking about, maybe you want to talk about your dog park, we may well play your song request. 1-300-303-468 is the number if you want to get in touch here on the program. Speaking of dog parks, there's really nothing quite like your local one, is there? Not just a wonderful way to meet Labradors, Poodles and Dachshunds, but also, as the recent ABC TV series Dog Park showed, other people.
1: Can I just ask, Pamela doesn't have a dog. Why would she come to a dog park if she didn't have to?
2: Roland, I've met some unobservant people in my time.
1: She doesn't.
2: But you take the cake. Pamela is by herself. She had no one in the whole city. And she always came to the park and she'd ask people if she could pat their dogs. And actually it was Emma who noticed her the first time trying to make contact. And she kept coming. And she's been with us ever since.
0: It's actually a really beautiful series. If you haven't, check it out on iView. But your local dog park is nothing like the kind of project being planned for Sky in Melbourne South East by Peakbody Dogs Victoria. 74 acres of off-leash areas and event spaces. But it doesn't come cheap. Kirk Edwards is the chief executive of Dogs Victoria. Hi there, Kirk.
3: Good afternoon, Prue, and thank you for taking my call. How are you?
0: Look, I'm really well. So tell me about KCC Park.
3: Okay, perfect. So the Dog Victoria organisation probably started about 160 years ago. We're sort of the custodians for all purebred dogs in Victoria, and we fall under the Dogs Australia banner. So about 40 years ago, somebody purchased a piece of land with the hope that one day it could be turned into a park whereby dogs can come down and obviously be exhibited, come down for training, just walk around if that's what people so choose. But basically at its core was the well-being of dogs. So we've had probably about 50% of the park open for the last sort of 25 years, and now what we're going to do over the next 12 months is upgrade the rest of the park. So eventually it'll be 74 acres of sort of land and activity all dedicated to dogs.
0: Oh, wow. How much is it going to cost?
3: The upgrade is probably going to cost us about $12 million. We're on Green Wedge land, so to get all the sanitation, water, electricity, lights, and things of that nature. We've got toilet blocks to build, car parking to install, things of that nature. So we anticipate about $12 million.
0: $12 million. So these are these for just the pampered pooches?
3: No, it's we have a complete program of all dogs are welcome. So we have the what we call the dogs that go for sports and activities like that. So they would be called a crossbred dog. So they're not purebred in their own right. So they could be anything as long as they want to participate in activities on the park. But we do have conformation, which is what the dogs originally were designed for a couple of hundred years ago, be it farming dogs, hunting dogs, etc. So we, at its core, we do protect the breed standards of all those breeds, so then that's very important to our cause, but equally it's very important to the health and well-being of dogs. So keeping the breed lines and the health and making sure those dogs, you know, for the next couple of hundred years are healthy is very, very, very important to our cause.
0: What makes a good dog park, Kurt?

0: I mean, you know, beyond this sort of, I don't know, Rolls Royce of dog parks that you're putting together, for the rest of the country and the rest of the state, with the local dog parks dotted around, what makes a good dog park?
1: Yeah, there's probably three things. The most important thing for us is, and you see this as urban areas are getting less and less space and planning becomes more prevalent, off-leash areas, you know, is what people are fundamentally looking for, where the dog can just absolutely roam freely, off-leash, off harness and whatever else. And some dogs would have been well trained and just have that by nature, sort of get on and mix well with other dogs. And then you have some dogs that just don't mix well with other dogs, and it's nothing, it's just hereditary or whatever it may be. A space where you feel safe and a space where your dog feels safe. And like I said, at its core, whatever everything we do is around the well-being of the dog.
0: Okay. Do you think there are enough dog parks or, you know, spaces where owners can take their dogs and feel that freedom?
1: Yeah, I certainly think that the government has done a tremendous job over the last year in terms of putting funds towards it. I think there's probably off-leash areas and open space areas for dogs have probably had a budget of about $15 million put towards it over the last 2-3 years. But equally, we do get a number of complaints which are just saying, we see it with the greyhounds, whereby greyhounds probably don't have enough off-leash areas. And this is for, not for racing grounds, this is for greyhounds that are past racing, that are now in a different phase of their lives, that are just looking for areas to be off-leash without a muzzle on.
0: Yeah. And just lastly, Kirk, do you feel like we are a society that embraces dog ownership?
1: I think very much so. I think, you know, if you're down at the park today where we have a confirmation show on, and you hear this expression where dogs mean more to people than their family, you would see it firsthand. So, yeah, I think it's a huge part. And I think, you know, we were talking about it this morning. People forget, and COVID wasn't that long ago, dogs pulled the human race through COVID because everybody got a dog, everybody walked their dog, and, you know, the dogs were central to the family sort of ecosystem.
0: Kirk, good luck with it. Thank you very much for talking us through it.
1: No, Prue, thank you very much, and thank you for having me on your show.
0: That's Kirk Edwards, the Chief Executive of Dogs Victoria. They're rolling out the red carpet for dogs. It's happening in Melbourne, so as you heard, that over the next 12 months they'll be doing all of those upgrades, $12 million worth of upgrades for some of these pooches. He says they're not just the pampered ones, but would you pay to go to the epic, most epic dog park? 1300 303 468. And look, if you do have a dog park in your part of the world, what's it like? Have you met many people? Do the dogs behave? 1300 303 468.
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0: Coming up, it is a big weekend for cinemaphiles who may well be hanging out to see the latest epic from Christopher Nolan, The Odyssey. We're going to have a little chat about that ahead of its opening weekend and why it is actually there's such a buzz here in Victoria specifically about that film. That's coming up in just a moment. And we'll also check in on those Senate hearings over the Telstra outage. Michael's in Charlton. You wanted to talk about what happened with Telstra.
7: Yes. There's a Senate inquiry going on at the moment.
0: Yeah, there are Senate hearings just looking at the outage, the cause and the handling of it last week. Yep.
7: Yeah, I think there should be severe consequences for Telstra over this. And I think they should face the same severe consequences that politicians do when they lie and don't fulfil their promises to the public, as Telstra has not been able to fulfil theirs.
0: Why are you so passionate about this, Michael?
7: Oh, well, you've got people who are questioning a company as big as Telstra, yet they're not doing the right thing in their own constituencies. They lie, they cheat. There's certain corruptions going on within governments, as we know, whether it's state or federal, and they've got no consequences for them.
0: So do you think the penalties need to change for telecommunications companies?
7: I think they should be set for telecommunications companies, and I think they should also be set for politicians.
0: Okay. Michael in Charlton, thank you very much for having your say. We're going to check in on those Senate hearings a little later. They are still ongoing, so we're just waiting for those to wrap up so that we can continue our conversation. But we will be chatting with a consumer telecommunications group who has been watching this very closely, and also a regional ex-VP of the telecommunications group as well, another telecommunications lobby group, who's been watching this for decades and advocating for better service agreements. So do there need to be bigger sticks, bigger penalties for telcos? And what happened to you last week? Were you affected by the outage? 1300 303 468. You can text 0467 842 722. We'll check in on the Odyssey. You get to head along to see it on its opening weekend. That's coming up next.

0: News. Detectives from Victoria Police's Task Force Summit have arrested a 58-year-old woman from New South Wales in Bairnsdale as part of an investigation into the movements of Desmond Desi Freeman. That, of course, follows the fatal shooting of two police officers at Freeman's rural Porepunkah property in August last year. If there's more information on that, we will bring it to you as soon as it comes in.
1: 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Weather.
0: Mostly sunny in the east, becoming partly cloudy in the west. Light and variable winds tending northerly in the west. Tomorrow we've got some areas of morning fog and frost, then a cool, dry day. Mostly sunny in the east, becoming partly cloudy in the west. Light and variable winds tending northerly in the west. And we have a spotlight today on beautiful Venus Bay. Hello, if you're listening to us from in or around Venus Bay, you lucky things, where it is currently 13 degrees. You're on ABC Victoria. We are going to check in on those Telstra hearings very shortly. If you'd like to have your say, you're very welcome to do so. 1300 303 468. Should telecommunications companies face steeper penalties for outages like the one we saw last week? On to something a little different now, and I don't know what you've got on for your weekend. Maybe you're heading to the movies. A story that's awed humanity for almost 3,000 years is now conjuring up a similar sense of excitement in 2026, kind of like it did in ancient Greece. But with A-list director Christopher Nolan at the helm, there is one specific reason the premiere of The Odyssey today is going to be particularly noteworthy here in Victoria. Here's just a little taste of the epic film's trailer.
2: You gods don't speak in ways we understand.
3: Who doesn't understand pain? The gods told you.
2: Then I defy the gods.
0: It does sound like an epic, doesn't it? Professor Olivia Koo from Monash University School of Media and Journalism says this film could bring back in-cinema movie going almost by itself. Olivia Koo, good afternoon.
4: Hi, Free, how are you?
0: I'm good. What is so significant about the release of The Odyssey?
4: This is the first film that has been shot entirely in IMAX. So it is, it's a first in many ways, but it also has all the hallmarks of being a great Hollywood blockbuster with big stars, special effects. And it's really, yeah, I mean, I'm hoping that it's going to bring people back to the cinema.
0: When you say it's been fully shot in IMAX, can you just kind of explain what that actually means?
4: Absolutely. I mean, there are many different types of cameras and, you know, different systems for shooting films, but these are specialist high-resolution cameras that can shoot in really large film stock. So in this case, 77mm film stock. And it can capture incredible detail and scale. So it's kind of akin to the type of epic that the Odyssey is, to be able to see everything, you know, in a much bigger scale. And because the cameras shoot on this actual film stock, which is quite old-fashioned in a way, it actually allows you to project at a much higher aspect ratio, meaning the screen is just, you know, when we go to an IMAX cinema, it's almost floor to ceiling screen, and that's, you know, we can see everything right in front of us, which basically places us right in the center of the action.
0: So why is it so significant for us here in Victoria?
4: The main reason is that we're the only cinema with IMAX Melbourne to actually have the screen that can project the film stock that Christopher Nolan shot. They've talked about how it's about 17 kilometres of film if you stretch it all out. But it's massive amounts of actual film stock, but we're the only cinema in the Southern Hemisphere. So there have been reports of people, you know, making pilgrimages to Melbourne to try and watch it in the cinema, because if it's shot in that format, although you can go and see it at any cinema, it really gives you a very, very different experience.
0: So particularly for movie buffs, you know, cinemaphiles, that experience is going to be the kind of holy grail for this film.
4: Absolutely, yeah. So even though I'm desperate to see it in the cinema, I wasn't quick enough with getting my tickets, so I've got to wait till next week. But absolutely, if I'm going to see this, I'd like to see it.
0: It's not often, Olivia, that a film might sell out on its opening weekend these days. Is that kind of presaging something new?
4: Yeah, absolutely. I think there are a few kind of event films where this happens. I think it probably happened, you know, with the Barbie film as well, and certain other kind of things that people are really anticipating. When I went on the IMAX website, there was a countdown to, you know, getting into the system.

0: to get ticket. So it's really like going to a concert and, you know, being next in line. Yeah.
1: Okay. Do you think this is because, look, I hate to say it, but, you know, in the last few years, we have seen cinema audiences go down. You know, you've got streaming in your living room. You sort of don't even have to leave the house to see amazing films. Yes. Do you think, though, we are starting to go back to the cinema, realise that experience is unique?
0: Yeah, I hope so. I mean, definitely coming out of COVID and, you know, those kind of years where we were quite isolated, people really enjoyed having all of these options at home and being able to watch streaming and things like that. But there's something really social about going to the cinema. I mean, despite the fact that you actually get these incredible visuals and audio, there's actually something just really social about going, you know, with your friends or your family and sharing in that experience and then being able to talk about it afterwards. And I think that's what's been missing from just watching things at home.
1: Yeah. I mean, at the same time, we've actually seen films like Backrooms and Obsession become runaway successes, even though, you know, they've had very tiny budgets in comparison to something like The Odyssey. So does that kind of prove or does that contradict the...
0: That's quite interesting. I mean, I think the success of those films and the sort of smaller budget ones are still around the kind of word of mouth that we get through social media. And I think they were really popular with, especially with teens and you know, young adults. And they were the ones that were most active on social media. And there's, I think I sort of mentioned that there's something about sort of the fear of missing out. You know, if you don't get to see it, you don't get to talk about it in the way that you can share with your friends and peers. So there's something about, you know, I'll need to go see this film, otherwise I'll be left out of the conversation.
1: Ah, yes, the water cooler conversation.
0: Yes, that's right.
1: Yeah, that's great. And from what you have seen of the film, Olivia, I know you're pretty keen. You're hanging out to go and see it.
0: Yes,
1: and the reviews that you have seen, what are people saying?
0: People, I think any Christopher Nolan film, you can sort of expect it to be, you know, amazing in terms of the scale, the storytelling. So what I've heard is that it does deliver on all of those counts. There's also amazing stars. You know, everyone's anticipating seeing, you know, Tom Holland and Zendaya together and Matt Damon and Anne Hathaway. So there's really those kind of... I guess the more Hollywood aspects of the film that people are anticipating as well.
1: It's also 3 hours long.
0: It is, yeah. Although most films actually now are getting longer and longer, I'm finding. So you've got to definitely have your snacks and, you know, settle in
1: for
0: the long
1: haul.
0: Well,
1: this is the problem, is your snacks go before the, you know, the film's really started. So do you have to kind of get up in the middle and...
0: You've got to get your partner or your friends to, like, do the snack run and then swap and take turns.
1: Yeah, you've got to have a whole strategy for a 3 hour plus
0: That's
1: film.
0: That's right. Yeah. Are you getting tickets too, or are you...
1: Look, I am going to definitely go and see it. I don't know if I will make the pilgrimage to Melbourne to see it at the IMAX cinema, but I would love to see it on the big screen, because I tell you what, my little telly at home probably isn't going to show the glory of it, you know, it's 6 months down the track.
0: Yeah, you'll miss a lot of the detail and just a lot of the sound that would give you a different experience, I think.
1: So yeah.
0: I definitely recommend going to the cinemas for it.
1: Well, look, it is an event and it is a way to reconnect with people, and afterwards you can enjoy a cup of coffee and have a chat about it too. Olivia, thank you so much for chatting to us today.
0: Thank you, Prue. Yep, have a great afternoon.
1: That's Professor Olivia Koo from Monash University's School of Media and Journalism. Yeah, so Melbourne IMAX, it's the only place in the Southern Hemisphere where you can see the film, The Odyssey, Christopher Nolan's epic, which is out now. It's about to have its opening weekend. There's been a lot of hype about this, where you can see that film as the director intended. If you're a big cinemaphile, are you going to see it this weekend? 1300 303 468. And what was the last film you were excited about? Give me a call, 0467 842 722.
2: Hey, it's just Mao Boy. Me and some of my favourite people are putting on an hour of music, comedy and games with performances from Drifting Clouds and Baker Boy. That Blackfella Show, streaming now on ABC iView.
1: You're on ABC Victoria. We are going to check in with that Telstra inquiry as soon as it is done. Sounds like they're really getting stuck in. But Damien wanted to get stuck in too, from Woodstock North in Gippsland. Hi there.
3: Afternoon, Prue. How are you going?
1: I'm well. What's your take on all of this?
3: Well, the way I've been sitting back watching this, and as you know, I've never been Telstra's most favourite, ally or friend, but the reality is, you know, they're getting beat up about something that they really have no control over. You know, they're the ones that are trying to maintain a network across this very vast country, whereas the other two telcos only ever worry about their cities and regional areas to satisfy their client needs. And how far does it go? You know, how far does Telstra have to provide coverage across the country?
1: If this, though, is found, and it early, you know, the early reports from this inquiry seem to point to the fact that there was human error and a missed software update that put thousands of people out, you know, brought down the entire V line. Lots of people lost money, or they couldn't, you know, attend important appointments, or they couldn't call their ailing parents. Is that not something that should be looked at?
3: Absolutely, but to be honest, do you think that an organisation the size of V line shouldn't have a redundant architecture that, you know, can overcome a failing of the one telecommunications method they've got to make sure they know where their trains are?
1: Huh. Interesting.
3: Like, that doesn't make a lot of sense to me. And I've worked in huge data centres, and, you know, we have this thing called a 5 9s and the 7 9s. So 99.999x redundancy and reliability. There's only so much they could do to make their network reliable. They actually do say in their terms and conditions that they can withdraw their service at any time. So anyone who's silly enough to hang their hat on this thing as being a, you know, a 7x24 absolutely guaranteed service level. And, you know, if I drive around the corner, if I walk up my front yard, I fall off the network. Do I expect them to provide me service, you know, there? When really,
1: do you think it is too much, Damien, to say mobile service is an essential service in this day and age?
3: And how far does it go? You know, do we have to have it across the whole of our wide brown land? You know, where can we, if someone goes somewhere and says, I haven't got phone coverage now, that's Telstra's fault? Or it's Vodafone's or TPG's fault.
1: Yeah.
3: They need to get a cell tower out there, because we know that the satellite technology isn't fit for service yet to be able to provide that redundant service if the cellular network doesn't reach. You know, the government's making it sound like they're the heroes here and telling the telcos, hey, you better provide satellite backup, but the technology just isn't ready yet. So the reality is, no matter where we go, we can be 2 minutes around the corner from home and we may not have a cellular service. So if we have an accident there, whose fault is it going to be? You know, we just have to grin and bear it, right?
1: Damien, thank you very much for having your say, and thanks for answering my questions. I only press you because I know you know the answers. So thanks so much for being a good sport about that. Damien is at Woodside North now, and often we will talk to Damien about telecommunications issues because we know that he has been embedded in that industry for some time. You're on ABC Victoria. It's Prue Bentley here in the chair until 5 o'clock. Happy to take your calls. David's at Wendery. Hi, David.
4: G'day.
1: How were you affected last week?
4: I was affected by, I'd planned a trip down to pick up some equipment for my son-in-law, and it was a sizeable piece of equipment, and I was worried about get the credit card to work when I got down there, so I cancelled the trip and went the next day.
1: Okay.
4: And I had to, the funny part about it is my wife's phone was working and never got affected, but my phone was an S21, and that one shut down. It was only through someone telling me how to, on the radio, that it, remember to cycle your phone off and and it cleared it. So I left, it was not until 5 o'clock. I think the phone service was probably a lot earlier, but if people didn't

0: switch their phone off and switch it back on. Some models might have been didn't realise that that's all they had to do to get the service back.
1: So, David, do you think that people who were affected, like yourself and your partner, should be offered some sort of compensation?
0: I suppose so, in some aspects, yeah.
1: Yeah.
0: But there was... this doesn't happen very often, but I did have a cable, NBN cable phone in situ because one day I was here with no service. They decided to service the tower from 10 o'clock till 4 o'clock in the afternoon and didn't message anybody.
1: Yeah, well, that does happen from time to time too. David, thank you very much for telling us about that too. 1300 303 468. It is about 4 minutes to four.
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2: Statewide Drive with Prue Bedley.
1: Just before we head to the news, there's this gorgeous story I really wanted you to hear. Now, you might not have heard of the job, but Coopers practice an ancient trade. It helps flavour some of our favourite wines and spirits. Australia's just got a handful of Coopers, and they're very busy keeping tens of thousands of aged oak barrels in service for our many wineries and distilleries. With many Coopers ageing and training hard to come by, the top shelf skill is at risk of completely evaporating. Erin Somerville, our reporter from the northeast, has the story.
5: John Carberry holds over a century of generational coopering knowledge in his strong hands.
6: I've got all this knowledge up here that I need to pass on to the next generation.
5: After training dozens of coopers in Britain, the master cooper has just taken on Kieran Quinn as his first Aussie apprentice.
7: Yeah, most people don't know what it is. Very rarely you speak to someone who knows what it is. People think it's pretty cool. There's not very many people doing it.
5: Kieran will join the dwindling ranks of Australian coopers. They maintain the hundreds of thousands of oak barrels used by wine and spirit makers to store and flavour their products. But there's now no accredited training courses for coopers on offer. So the handful of master coopers that remain in Australia have a big job on their hands. They want more to be done to ensure the trade maintains its standards.
6: Yeah, it's a shame that it isn't recognised for the amount of money that the government actually gets from the tax side of it, which is a good thing. It keeps the wheels turning, as it were. Coopering is a food-grade industry, so it would be good for them to re-establish that side of the craft, more for the fact that the job getting done right. There's so many wineries, there's so many distilleries. You don't want people just to haphazardly try and repair a barrel or try and do stuff with a cask because it is a food-grade vessel, so it has to be done right.
5: Distillery operators like Dean Druce from the Corowa Distilling Co. agree.
8: It also needs to be registered as a trade in Australia so that we can get young Australians learning what coopering is and protecting this trade that we need in Australia.
5: Coopering is not listed on Australia's occupational shortage list, making it hard for producers to fill jobs locally.
8: Even though there's a huge need for it, the reality of what we're doing here in Australia at the moment is we need coopers, so we need to get them in from overseas, but yet it makes it so hard to get them in from overseas. You know, we're going to end up with no coopers here in a matter of, you know, years, really.
5: Jobs and Skills Australia will release an online survey next year to help better determine where skills shortages lie. But Corowa's Master Cooper is eager to pass on some more trade secrets before then and preserve the skill.
6: I'm hoping to take on another couple of apprentices. Get a couple of good lads in here and pass that information on.
1: A big thank you to our colleague Erin Somerville, who was speaking with Master Cooper John Carberry, based in Corowa on the New South Wales-Victorian border, with that story. We are fast approaching the 4 o'clock news, hoping to check in on those Telstra hearings from this afternoon and find out what if anything, has come out of it. And also, more strikes at Victorian public schools planned next week. There is a new offer to teachers on the table, but will they take it and will it avert those planned strikes? We'll get into that and sport, of course, when Kate and Andrew join us here in the studio too. Don't go anywhere. It's time for the news. I'll see you on the other side. It's 4 o'clock.
3: Good afternoon, Nicholas Hines with ABC News. Police investigating the movements of fugitive Desi Freeman prior to his death have arrested a woman in regional Victoria. Detectives have been investigating people who may have helped Freeman during his 7 months on the run after he fatally shot two police officers last year. A 58-year-old woman from New South Wales was arrested in the Gippsland town of Bairnsdale this morning and is now being interviewed by detectives. Police have arrested and released several people as part of the investigation, but are yet to lay any charges. Victoria's Teachers Union will meet this afternoon to discuss the government's new pay offer for teachers and support staff, Ethan Siderman reports.
9: The Victorian government has moved quickly in an attempt to avoid more strike action and now has a new offer on the table. The offer will bring the pay rise for support staff in line with the 28.3% improvement offered to teachers and principals. Liz Walsh from Socialists in Schools says teachers deserve more.
10: The new agreement is clearly an improvement, but it doesn't go far enough.
9: AEU Victoria President Justin Mullally agrees the offer is better, but says he'll be directed by members on how to respond.
11: What counts is what members overall think about the revised offer.
9: The union's executive council is meeting this afternoon to decide whether to go ahead with next week's strike.
3: It's not yet clear how many casualties there are following a large landslide in China's southwestern Chongqing province. At least 8 people have been rescued. Alison Horn has more.
12: We don't know if there have been any fatalities at the moment, but given the scale of that landslide, I think it will be likely that some people have been killed. One man that we spoke with said that he was at his auto repair shop, which is about 50 metres away from the scene, when he saw the landslide happen. He said there were several cars and people in the area. They were buried. He doesn't know what's happened to them, just that they became trapped under the mud.
3: The Anti-Semitism Royal Commission has heard that universities were warned about violent behaviour by outsiders who infiltrated pro-Palestine protests. Georgia Linton-Williams has the details.
13: Mary Russell from the Tertiary Education Quality and Standards Agency told the commission there were concerns about increasing violence as a result of people who weren't part of the university community attending protests on campuses in 2024. The inquiry has heard vice-chancellors were concerned about anti-Semitic behaviour at protest encampments, but were unsure how to resolve the matter peacefully. Dr. Russell said her agency wrote to universities suggesting measures to block outsiders, like checking identification cards and calling the police.
3: A community environmental group from Anglesey on the Great Ocean Road is claiming a victory after a mining company's plan to extract groundwater was knocked back. Alcoa sought approval from Southern Rural Water to extract 1,500 megalitres of groundwater a year over 10 years to pump into its former mine pit. Yesterday, the water regulator refused Alcoa's application, saying it would have posed an increased risk of acid generation and no-flow days in the Anglesey River and estuary. Keith Shipton from Friends of the Anglesey River says he's overwhelmed by the decision.
14: Well, it's a combination of surprise and delight, really. It's been a 5-6 year struggle. I just want to thank everybody who's been involved. It's been a joint effort from an educated, switched-on community.
3: Telstra has blamed last week's network outage on failures in its maintenance procedures. The telco's executives have been grilled by a Senate inquiry today over the widespread outage. Telstra says a fix to an earlier fault was not properly documented and a crucial software update not performed. CEO Vicky Brady has conceded the telco is at fault.
15: This is clearly unacceptable. If maintenance work can trigger this kind of outage, it suggests our controls were not good enough.
3: In AFL news, Gold Coast Suns coach Damien Hardwick says a video showing two of the club's players exiting an accessible toilet together is not a good look. The video of Jamara Ugal-Hagan and Mac Andrew was taken at last week's Rugby League State of Origin clash at Lang Park in Brisbane. Both players have denied any misconduct. Hardwick says the players have been spoken to and he considers that the end of the matter.
16: We understand it's not a good look and we asked the players, you know, what their response was, and we worked through that and we believe what they said. So at the end of the day, it's one of those situations we spoke about. It's not a great look using the disabled toilet. We spoke about that. It's disrespectful.

0: respectful to the accessible people that need it. So we work through that and we move on.
1: It's cool and dry right across Victoria this afternoon, with a bit of cloud in the west of the state and similar weather forecast again tomorrow. In Melbourne tomorrow, partly cloudy day with a top of 15, mostly sunny on Sunday. Right now it's 16 degrees.
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4: G'day, g'day. Coming up shortly, as Telstra bosses face a Senate grilling over the cause and handling of last week's outage, there are calls for tougher penalties for telcos that don't perform. So is a bigger stick the way to fix the problem? We'll get into that in just a moment. Also this hour, there are more strikes planned at Victorian public schools after this protracted pay dispute continues. Well, the Victorian government put a new pay offer to teachers today, but will they take it? And is it enough to avoid strikes next week? We're going to chat about that this half hour. We'll talk sport as well. There is more sport than you can poke a stick at. World Cup, AFL. Gosh, there's Wimbledon and the Tour de France as well. Whatever's your poison, we'll talk about it with Kate Nandrew after half past four as well.
2: This is ABC Victoria. Have your say.
3: Call 1300 303 468.
4: So, are bigger penalties the way to go to fix issues like the outage that happened last week? Executives at Telstra were called to face the music today, 1 week on since that outage left some 000 calls unable to connect, stranded trains and left thousands of customers in a blackout. Laurie Patton is the former head of Internet Australia and former VP of the Telecommunications Society and has long been advocating for service level agreements for telcos, which we'll get into in just a moment. Laurie Patton, thanks again for joining us.
5: Good afternoon, Prue.
4: You watched this today. I saw that you were actually saying you had to get out your popcorn to watch this Senate inquiry today. What did you see?
5: Well, it was deja vu all over again. The thing that struck me was how many questions the Telstra executives couldn't or wouldn't answer a week after this catastrophic event. And then they were followed up by the ACMA, and they appeared to me that the last week they've been hiding under a desk because they didn't seem to know too much either. As your news report just said, it did come down to a $30,000 piece of equipment that wasn't properly maintained. And when you think about it, Telstra's profits are in the billions, so that's chump change. But the best explanation, I think, was from Senator Hanson Young, the chair, who said it's obviously a cultural problem, and I think that sums it up.
4: What do you mean by that?
5: Well, here's a funny one. I discovered something today. They don't fire people at Telstra. They don't have redundancies. According to the CEO, they have job impacts.
4: Uh-huh.
5: Whatever that might be. The biggest problem is it's a huge organisation and nobody is ever held accountable. It's almost impossible, although in this case it should be easy enough to work out who didn't do what they were supposed to do. And without boring your listeners, it was pretty obvious they didn't do something to upgrade the piece of equipment they should have done. And it just meant that the whole network went into meltdown.
4: So is the answer to this greater regulation more severe penalties? Because, I mean, the last time we spoke to you, Laurie, it was the Optus network that went down. We are now no stranger to these widespread, massive failures of these telecommunication companies.
5: No, well, see, the ACMA talks big, but never does much. Occasionally they fine people, and they can fine these telcos $30 million. But Telstra's revenue is in the billions. Mm. So it disappears in the accounts, and nobody loses anything. The customers don't benefit either. So the benefit of service level agreements, for any listeners that don't understand, the big corporations, the IT companies, all have service level agreements, and if they don't get what they've paid for, they get a refund. But you pay your monthly fee to these telcos, and if your phone doesn't work for 2 days, bad luck. So what we really need is a regime where, instead of fining them, which they just bury in the accounts, we actually make them give a refund to the customer that didn't get the service. It's more likely to have an impact because that will affect the bonuses of the executives halfway up the tree, whose bonus is determined upon the revenue they get. And if there's a big hit to revenue because they've got to give refunds, you might actually find someone in Telstra who gives a damn.
4: So you're talking about mandatory compensation?
5: Yes. That was one of the other rather amusing parts of the hearing today. Every Telstra customer got an email with a link inviting them to ask for some sort of compensation, but you had to prove a loss. Mm. Well, if your phone goes out for a whole day and you don't talk to your friends, your relatives, you can't book a flight on a plane or whatever, how do you prove to Telstra that you lost, and how do you claim compensation? So it was really, and I think they said that so far they'd given $100,000 back.
4: You're hearing from Laurie Patton, who is the former head of Internet Australia, also the former vice president of the Telecommunications Society, who's been advocating for these service level agreements for decades for our telcos. There's been also talk about recognising mobile services as an essential service. Do you think that it is time to do that?
5: Oh, absolutely. I mean, the United Nations has long ago said that the internet and telephones are now an essential service, like water and electricity. And for 100 years, there was an obligation on the telcos, and that was originally only telecom, to provide a landline to every home. That service obligation has not been passed on to the digital age. And so there's no obligation on the telcos to provide a service. And they admitted it today. There are large areas of Australia where you still can't get a mobile service. So yes, that would simply be bringing mobile phones into the same regime that a landline used to be. It used to have an obligation if you wanted a phone. And by the way, the only reason we ended up with a telephone network across Australia was because the government paid for it. That's why the NBN being in public hands is so important, because it's the modern day equivalent. When Alexander Graham Bell invented a telephone, they started rolling them out in Australia, and the government back then said, well, you know, how are we going to get a telephone system across Australia if we rely on private enterprise? And so they paid for it to go right across the country. And then when we had profit-making enterprises take over, they were given an obligation. It's a bit like the television stations, who have obligations for local content because they're using the public airwaves. The telcos are using spectrum, which belongs to us, and they rent it from us. And in return, they should have some obligations. It's basically called a social licence.
4: Laurie, we've heard from a caller this afternoon who says we need to lay off Telstra. They have an enormous network. They provide this service to the broadest and largest part of Australia, and these things will happen. What do you make of that?
5: Yeah, well, I that's great. That means we've got at least one person from Telstra prepared to ring you.
4: Well, no, I will say this, that caller is definitely not a Telstra worker, and started out by saying, I am not always a fan of this company. But, so, I mean, there are people thinking maybe we've blown it up too much.
5: Well, look, if you tell that to the people who couldn't go in a train, because the entire train network in Melbourne broke down. You tell that to the people who couldn't get their calls through to their relatives and friends. You talk to the people who couldn't take an FPOS transaction in their shop. I think, you know, it lay off them. They make billions of dollars. And I think from memory, the CEO gets about $6 million. So, you know, I wouldn't lay off them too much.
4: So what

0: Until there is some way that customers are compensated and the telcos are forced to do something, then it'll just keep happening. The other thing I'd just point to is the other fly in the ointment is a thing called the Telecommunications Industry Ombudsman, which is paid for by the industry. It's self-regulation, and we know how well that doesn't work. They get, on average, about 60,000 complaints. So these are the people who have complained to the telcos and didn't get an answer they liked. So your second best option is to go to the TIO, 60,000 complaints, and even they don't do anything. So we need some tough regulation. It's as simple as that.
1: Laurie, really great to catch up with you again. Thank you so much.
0: I think I've probably lost a few friends, but that's okay.
1: Look, it's always good to have your thoughts. Laurie Patton is the former head of Internet Australia and also the former vice president of the Telecommunications Society. He has been watching these Senate hearings today with a lot of interest. Bill's in Wodonga. Hi, Bill.
2: Hey, Prue, just 2 points if I can. If we do get, the government does fine Telstra, now, to my knowledge, the Australian government actually owned 51% of it.
1: Yep.
2: We never ever sold it completely. So, yep, go for it. Give them $1 million fine. So, therefore, we've got to pay 51% of that anyway. It's come down to us, the suckers of Australia.
1: I think the other thing too, Bill, is that many superannuation funds invest in Telstra. Indirectly, I think a lot of other people would be paying that fine too.
2: That's it. Now, also, just Laurie was just mentioning about the Telstra, the Telecom Ombudsman.
1: Yes.
2: I actually disagree a little bit with him, unfortunately. A number of years ago, Mum was with a telephone company and she was paying her bills on time, but unfortunately they had changed her number for the account and her money was going into an account and she was never paying the one that they changed it to. Well, what they eventually done was disconnected her number. Now, we rang up and said, well, we've been paying it. Here's the receipts.
1: Yeah.
2: Here's where all the money is. And they looked at it and went, oh, yeah, our fault. And they went, oh, we'll give you a new phone number. And I went, no, I want our original phone number, because how do you tell an 82-year-old gentleman you're going to have to start giving out a totally different phone number?
1: Yeah.
2: They've had for over 40 years. And they kept arguing with us. I took it to the ombudsman, and they actually got Mum and Dad's original phone number back. It took them 3 weeks. And then that telephone company was then forced to pay Mum and Dad over $1,000. So Mum and Dad nearly had a whole year full of free phone calls.
1: Yeah, well, okay. A vote for the TIO from you, Bill, but maybe bigger penalties is not the way to go. Thank you so much for your call. Really interested to hear such a range of views on this afternoon. 1300 303 468.
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1: Do you know one of the best things about this show and working on this show is that we, you know, sometimes just out of the blue like to help our listeners out with something, I don't know, a little bit left of centre. Heather is in Nil, and Heather, you're in a spot of bother this afternoon and you're trying to crowdsource some ideas. Tell me what's going on.
5: Well, my orange tree, my magnificent Seville orange tree, very bountiful, but needed a severe haircut, which a lovely young man came and did as a trade-in for using my kiln. And I've been making marmalade hand over fist for the last fortnight, and I'm running out of ideas of what to add to the Seville oranges to take off that tartness.
1: They are sharp, aren't they, sometimes?
5: So I've tried whiskey and brandy and Cointreau. The liquor cupboard's getting a little empty. I've tried crystallized ginger. I'm running short of ideas.
1: Right. So you are going to put it out there, Heather. If there are jam makers out there How do you treat several

0: orange marmalade so that it...
1: And
0: it,
1: there must be.
0: Is a
1: there
0: bit
1: must
0: sweeter.
1: Be lots of them.
0: Surely you'd be just more sugar, right?
1: Well, no, because then you can just burn it. It's a bit hard. But there must be lots of marmalade makers because there used to be the marmalashes competition at Buninyong.
0: There used to be. In fact, I remember being a judge, I think. Was I a judge?
1: Oh, how exciting.
0: Yeah, it was many, many years ago, but it was a great little event in Buninyong.
1: It was brilliant. Mm. It was brilliant because you entered two jars and you dropped them off at the Buninyong IGA. And then they'd give you a score out of 20 and a little certificate, all smartly printed up, so you knew where you went wrong or right. It was a great thing. And then you could donate your unused jars that didn't make it to the marmalashes in England. You could donate them and they would give them to the nursing homes all around Ballarat.
0: Well, there you go. Hey, Heather, we're going to put it out there. So if you're listening and you're a jam maker, please let us know. Seville orange marmalade. How do you reduce the
1: bright
0: tartness?
1: Ideas.
0: Bright ideas. The Cointreau. So you've had Cointreau and what else have you used?
1: Whiskey and brandy.
0: And brandy. And, all of those just about empty finger. Now. Okay.
1: Yeah.
0: All right, Heather.
1: That's
0: stay
1: sad.
0: Tuned. We're going to see if we can rustle up some ideas for you for your weekend.
1: Thanks a lot,
0: you take
1: Bruce.
0: Care.
1: Bye.
0: See, look, you never know what's going to happen on the drive show. Do you know how to reduce the tartness in a Seville orange marmalade? Jam makers of the world unite. Please help Heather in 1300 303 468. She's got a bounty of beautiful Seville oranges. She's trying to make jam until the end of time, but she wants it to be slightly less tart. So if you've got any ideas, 1300 303 468, you can text me as well, 0467 842 722. That's what we do here. 22 minutes past four. We're going to find out a little more about what's happening with the proposed school strikes in Victorian state schools next week. There's been a new offer by the Victorian state government on the table for teachers, but will they take it? We'll find out shortly. Here's a bit of joke.

0: On ABC Victoria, 26 past four. I hope you are feeling all right this Friday afternoon. Heather from Neil called us just before. She is in a bit of a pickle. She's trying to do some jam. She's got tons of Seville oranges, but they're just a little bit too tart for her taste as she's trying to make them into jam. Do you have a fix for that? If you're a jam maker, if you've done it before, how do you take that tartness, just the edge off that tartness? Please give us a call, 1300 303 468. Castlemaine Davo says, if nothing else, bicarb would reduce the acidity, but I defer to any cook about what to put in the food. And Lois says, for the marmalade, I use 3 Seville and 3 navel oranges. Kids love it. So, I don't know, Heather, you might need to splash out a few extra store-bought oranges just to take that tartness off. See how you go with that. But look, if you've got any other suggestions, please give us a call, 1300 303 468. Now, the Victorian government says its latest pay offer to teachers meets all of their concerns as they prepare to strike for a second time on Thursday next week. In a bid to stave off that strike action, teachers have been offered a 28.3% pay rise, as well as a reduction to required meeting hours. Victorian branch secretary Justin Mullally wouldn't be drawn when speaking to ABC Melbourne as whether it would be enough to halt the strike.
1: That's up to the council, and it's ultimately a decision of those democratic processes. I'm not going to get ahead of it. That would be an unwise thing to do, because that would not be true to what we need to be, and that is a member-led democratic union.
0: But rank-and-file members of the Australian Education Union have pledged to strike next Thursday, no matter what the council decides. Lucy Honan is an AEU state councillor and Fight the Crisis spokesperson. Lucy, good afternoon.
2: Good afternoon.
0: Is there a rift in the AEU between rank and file members and the leadership?
2: I would say that the rank and file is extremely angry and is taking the lead. It's rejected an in-principle agreement that the council endorsed, and it's looked at in staff rooms across the state today, this proposal from the Allan government, and it sent members burning. The inflammation was extreme. So I think, you know, it's at this point where no matter what happens at the council meeting that's just about to start, members are angry enough to come out onto the streets on Thursday.
0: What's wrong with this deal?
2: This is an insult. I mean, this deal is barely different from the previous one. There is some movement on meetings. Averaged across the year, there's half as many meetings. And the salary for education support staff is in the base salary as opposed to an allowance. That's a good improvement. There are a few other small sweeteners, which the government should have offered all along as just part of its basic offer. But in terms of our main demands, so a 3-year agreement, backdated to January 2026 of 35%, it's nowhere near. In terms of dealing with class sizes, nothing. Education support staff paid lunch break, not on the table. So, you know, the idea that we'll be satisfied with this, they're dreaming.
0: The government seemed pretty keen to stop strike action next Thursday. Do you think that there is an offer that could be forthcoming to get you and your colleagues to get back into the classroom?
2: I'm sure they can. This is a government that's treated us with contempt for years, and they think they can get away with offering us crumbs. And they're learning that they're going to have to think again. And that's what they're going to have to do. Just go back to the drawing board and think about it. I mean, the class sizes in this state are ridiculous. There needs to be a hard cap on class sizes. And they know that in order to deal with class sizes, they need to attract more teachers. To attract more teachers, they're going to have to give us a pay rise.

0: That's just the long and short of it. So they need to think about that, get themselves together and put that on the table.
1: So with the last offer, there was an in-principle agreement, but of course when it was put to a vote, it was largely, they were largely sent packing effectively by your members. Do you expect that the council will be more likely to listen to the rank and file this time around?
0: I hope so, but I mean, honestly, this should have been just dismissed out of hand by the executive. It didn't even need to come to the council. The idea that we're even considering it is pretty preposterous to me. I mean, I think members need to be reassured that the union stands by the strike, stands by our log of claims, and is willing to fight. And that's what this meeting I'll be arguing for. It's going to start in a couple of minutes, and hopefully that's what comes out of it. But even if it doesn't, members know what to do. The initiative is with the rank and file.
1: Do you think parents will continue to support you?
0: I think parents are our biggest. In fact, I think they are more supportive of our fight than even we are, because it's their kids that are suffering through the public education crisis that the Allan government is presiding over.
1: Lucy Honan, thank you very much for your time. We'll see what shakes loose after the next meeting. Lucy Honan is the AEU's, an AEU state councillor and a spokesperson for their subgroup Fight the Crisis. So it appears that regardless of this deal that's been put on the table today by the Allan government, it looks like there will still be strike action next Thursday in Victorian public schools. 28 minutes to 5. You're on ABC Victoria. Great to have your company. We're going to talk sport, of course, as we always do. We'll get you your weekend weather as well. Let's find out, though, what's happening on the roads with Transport Victoria.
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3: Good afternoon, it's James Padley from Transport Victoria. Taking a look to the northeast, there are seasonal closures and restrictions for the winter. The Lacola Road's closed between Mount Sunday Road and Lacola, with Bogong High Plains Road between the Omeo Highway and Falls Creek. Dargo High Plains Road is closed between Hotham Heights and Dargo, as will Mount Donabuang Road between Panton Gap and the Mount Donabuang Summit. There's also ice likely to form on the Great Alpine Road near Frosty Corner, Harrietville. Drivers are advised to slow down and drive carefully to the conditions. And don't forget, it's a legal requirement to carry snow chains and fit them when directed. You're encouraged to practice fitting chains before the trip and only fit chains to the driving wheels. Otherwise, it's a delay-free drive on the Hume Freeway from Wallen through Seymour, Euroa, Violetown, Glen Rowan and up to the New South Wales border at Albury-Wodonga. Heading to the western part of the state, it's a clear drive on the Western Highway through Ballarat, Ararat, Stawell, Horsham and Nil all the way to South Australia. To the southwest of the state, there's been a collision in Bushfield. That's on the corner of the Hopkins Highway and Spring Flat Road. Emergency services are on scene there with speed set to 40. Please follow their direction and pass with caution. Otherwise, the Princes Highway is faring well out of Geelong through Winchelsea, Colac and out towards Warrnambool. Up north in Avenel, Tarkham Road is closed until the 14th of August between Discovery Creek and Wicket Hill Road due to culvert replacement works. And Matheson's Road in Witchyproof is closed both ways between Fawcett's Road and Mackey's Road due to flood. There's only authorised access only. Please obey the road closure signs and never drive through floodwater. Speeds have also been dropped to 40 on Port Charlton Road at Bort due to road damage. And to the east, the Princes Highway is travelling well through Warragul, Trafalgar and Morwell right out to sale. Report any problems by giving the statewide drive team a call on 1300 303 468 or safely text 0467 842 722.
1: Thank you very much, James. Yes, you've got a little bit of time if you do need to let us know what's happening on the roads. 1300 303 468. I've been corrected. Apparently it's pronounced Seville after the city in Spain. There you go. Been saying it wrong all this time. So, can you help out Heather with her Seville oranges, the jam that she's making? How do you make it less tart? We've also had someone say, well, it's meant to be tart. But, you know, sometimes you just want to play with the recipe. So if you are a jam maker, you've got a few minutes, just get on the text. Give us a call, 1300 303 468, and let us know what is your secret to making the perfect piquant Seville orange marmalade. 1300 303 468. All the weekend sport coming up very shortly. Kate and Andrew are going to sashay into the studio, and we are going to, yes, of course, cover the upcoming final of the World Cup. We will talk about the AFL round, the next round, and we will talk about all the other things. There was a massive crash in the Tour de France, the latest stage of the Tour de France, and we're going to talk about that as well. But look, if there's something on your radar that you would like to talk about sports-wise, now is the time to get in touch. 1300

3-0-3-4-6-8. I'm hoping my voice holds out until the end of the program. 25 minutes to go. We'll see how we go. That's all coming up very shortly here on the program. Here's a bit of Benson Boone to get us there.

0: things that I've got.
1: Became a global star. 2024, that one came out. Beautiful Things. 21 to 5 on ABC Victoria. Sport coming your way very shortly. But first, let's find out what's happening in the weather with Michael Efron on duty at the Bureau. Some lovely sunshine in many parts of the state today, but still some fog in areas like Kerrang, I hear, Michael.
2: Good afternoon, Prue. That's right. Foggy start for some parts of the state, but we have seen it linger through western parts of the northern country around that Kerrang region towards Charlton as well. So temperatures there still in single figures, but elsewhere it's been generally mild for this time of year. Top temperatures typically around 15 to 17 degrees. Really settled weather across the state today, and that's going to continue as we push into the weekend and early next week. So for the weekend, we are looking at dry and mostly sunny conditions, a little bit of cloud at times in the west, cold mornings as well. So we do have a frost warning out for Saturday morning for the northeast and both Gippsland districts, temperatures dropping to potentially minus one in some locations. But other than that, very settled on Saturday, light northerly winds in the west, variable winds elsewhere. Top temperatures around 14 to 17 degrees, but along those northern slopes of the divide, slight chance that fog will linger into the afternoon. So only 12 or 13 for places like Seymour, Echuca, and Bendigo. And then similar conditions for Sunday. We're looking at really settled weather, some frost again, especially through the east and the northeast, and then temperatures typically 14 to 17, a little bit cooler on the ranges again. Monday and Tuesday, we'll see light northerly winds once again with a high pressure system over the Tasman Sea just moving slowly east. So dry and mostly sunny or partly cloudy conditions, some frost Monday morning, a little bit less likely on the Tuesday with those winds starting to pick up. And then on Wednesday, it looks like a weak cold front will cross southern Victoria. So cloudy conditions, some showers over southern parts, looking at falls generally under 5 millimetres. Just a slight chance of a shower in the north. Temperatures ahead of that change around 14 to 18 degrees, potentially reaching 20 in Bairnsdale. So really mild ahead of that weak front. And then Thursday and Friday, back to cooler southwesterly winds, temperatures are around 12 to 15 degrees. Some isolated showers in the south, but dry north of the divide. But over the weekend, it does look very settled, but also some really cold mornings ahead.
1: Terrific. Thank you very much, Michael. Have a great weekend. Michael Efron on duty at the Weather Bureau.
3: Let's talk about a bit of sport. There's lots of good stuff to talk about.
4: The idiots are going to be idiots. Just let them be idiots and respond.
3: It's how you respond to the idiots, Andrew.
5: Yeah. Everyone's excited to see how it can do anything.
4: Literally lost in decider time. It cannot get any closer than that.
5: If you're not good enough, get out.
6: Depth in our athletics program at the moment is just incredible.
5: And Australia is amazing. The end.
1: Well, there is just one more game to go. Well, two more, but only one that truly matters in the end. Spain versus Argentina. Bring it on. I am, of course, talking about the FIFA World Cup, but with that almost behind us, there are a lot of other things to start taking the sporting headlines. We've got Wimbledon, cricket, the AFL, Tour de France. I think the golf is on as well. But to kick us off one more time, pardon the pun, is Branson Gibson, ABC reporter and soccer fan based in Warrnambool, who has been our dedicated Drive World Cup correspondent. Branson, welcome back to the show.
7: Drew, hello. How's it going?
1: I'm very well. I know you're very tired. You've been up late, up early, watching every game that you can. But you called it from the beginning. You said Spain would win. How are you feeling today?
7: A little bit vindicated, which is nice. I got a little bit nervous ahead of the semi-final. Spain was taking on France, and France had been the hottest team in the tournament. They'd won every game. They looked very convincing and very dangerous attacking-wise. So heading into that game, I know I tipped Spain, but I was like, oh, geez, I'm a little bit nervous that they might lose to France here. So Spain, though, played magnificently. They saved their best game of the tournament for the one that mattered the most at the time, that semi-final. They really challenged France in a way we hadn't seen any team do at this World Cup, and I think it's a fantastic omen for Spain heading into the final, and I tipped them at the start, so I'm going to tip them again. They'll be taking on Argentina, but I think Spain will prevail on Monday morning.
1: I think, though, Argentina's, they're going to want to do back-to-back World Cups, I would imagine. And there has been a bit of controversy, though, because after they beat England, the Argentinian, or several Argentinian players brought out a banner, and it was pretty political in nature, referencing the Falkland Islands belonging to Argentina. Mm-hmm. It's a long-held dispute. There are arguments now that those players should be suspended and shouldn't, in fact, play. Do you think those arguments are realistic?
7: It's a tough call to make because FIFA has very strong rules when it comes to political messages in games. Things like armbands that players wear are limited and restricted as well. So there's no denying that this is a very political message. I think it's difficult to try to tell if some of this discourse is just because it's heading into a final. If this had happened after maybe a group game, maybe that reaction wouldn't be as extreme. But I don't think there's any doubt that it's a clear violation of FIFA policy. Whether or not it warrants suspensions heading into a final, I'm not so sure, but I do think that there will be a punishment, if not directed at the players themselves, definitely at the Argentinian Footballing Association. And it is worth pointing out, it does seem that that banner was thrown down from the stands as opposed to the players, you know, preparing it themselves and then bringing it out. So if that gets them perhaps a small bit of leniency, perhaps, but it's definitely a talking point, as you said.
1: There is also that third game, that place game for third place, I should say, tomorrow between England and France. Do you think that's worth watching? I mean, you said France, they were the favourites this year.
7: Yeah, they've looked very, very good all tournament, and they'd be disappointed, obviously, not to reach the final, to get so close and not to make it. The third place playoff game is just, it's a weird kettle of fish, you know, because it's, you've just lost a semi-final, you're disappointed having been knocked out of the World Cup, and then 2 days later, you've got to go play this game that's meaningless, but it's also not meaningless at the same time. So, for example, England, right, it's been 60 years since they've won a World Cup, 60 years since they've made a World Cup final. They haven't finished third in that six decades. So if they were to beat France, it would be their best World Cup performance in 60 years. But if you're just coming off this huge deflating loss as a player, I don't know if that matters. There's been all sorts of reaction in English media criticising the coach and some of the selections there. The players, of course, coming off the back of a super long season. This has been the longest World Cup we've ever had in hot weather. It's a sporting cliche, but I think it's true for this game. It's really going to be which team shows up on the day, which team actually comes and says, we're going to take this game seriously and we're going to play to win. Because if another side just goes, you know what, we're ready to just pack up, we've already mentally checked out, it could be a fizzer. So
1: yeah, well, you'll be able to see that, I think, on the day. You're listening to Branson Gibson, who is an ABC reporter. He is a dead-set World Cup soccer fanatic, and he has been our correspondent for this past month. Can we talk about Goat versus the baby? Because this is a picture that has been doing the rounds, and I saw it today and it melted my heart.
7: Yeah, it's absolutely bonkers. And I'd put this in the truth is stranger than fiction category. It's a photo that was taken back in 2007. So it shows a then 20-year-old Lionel Messi, who currently still plays for Argentina and will play in the final. And in this photo, he's with a young baby, and that baby's parents won a UNICEF raffle to score a photo shoot with Messi. So pretty, you know, remote odds to have that opportunity in the first place. Well, that baby grew up to become Lamine Yamal, who is now 19 years old and plays for Spain. And he's a wonder kid. He's meant to be one of the next up-and-coming superstars in the world of football. So Messi is going to play against Lamine Yamal, a player who he randomly took a photo with 20
1: years
7: ago.
1: As a teeny-tiny baby, 20 years
7: ago. Yeah. And if you haven't seen the photo, it is up on the ABC Sport website, yeah. So you can go check it out, and it explains the whole story. But it's just absolutely bonkers.
1: I kind of feel like that's the story of the World Cup for me. you know.
7: Yeah, but if you wrote that as a script in a movie, someone would be like, oh, come on, like that's never going to happen. This is just fanciful. And then here we are in real life, and these two players are going to face off, and one of them's going to win.
1: Well, for my part, I really hope they do a reenactment of the baby washing photo. Hey, Branson, you have a great weekend. It's been wonderful having you on and having all your thoughts about the World Cup. Thank you so much.
7: No worries at all, Prue. Have a good one.
1: That's Branson Gibson, ABC reporter and soccer fan based in Warrnambool. And, I think he called it from the beginning. So, you know, clearly his thoughts count for quite a bit. It's time to bring in the other two stars of the show, Andrew Kelso, studio producer here at The Drive Show and Sports Tragic, and Ballarat-based netball coach Kate McMahon. Hello.
8: Hello, how are you? How are you? I'm not sure.
1: I'm hanging in there. I think in 10 minutes' time I'm going to stop talking for the entire weekend. Kate, I have a message from you from one of our regular correspondents here on the show, who is a Pies fan. Kate, Saturday night sorts out the men from the boys, says Chris at Tabletop. Forget last week, but Carlton's entertaining run gets a fair dinkum reality check this weekend. Let's hope it is a good close game, and may the best team win. Go Pies.
8: Yes, look. Hello, Andrew.
9: Hello, Kate McMahon. And like that, the elephant has just run out of the room, hasn't it? It is going to be the game of the round.
8: This is the game of Carlton's year.
1: This will actually test all of your strategies, your huge spreadsheet of will Carlton make the top 10?
8: I do have this as a loss on my spreadsheet. Oh, okay. I'm not sure why. No. But this is it. Carlton versus Collingwood. This is our bogey team. We talk about bogey teams. This has to be Carlton's. Mm. They have won the last 550 million games against us. Five. It feels like 100,000. But it will also signify, I suppose, like, are we legit? I mean, last week in the Wet versus Hawthorn Cup, that was the worst football. We are useless in the Wet.
9: Hawthorn are exceptionally good in the Wet too, but
8: oh really?
9: I'm trying to give you guys a bit of an out here, so that you weren't just bad, you were bad, but it was also Hawthorn's excellence. But this is a bit of a pattern, though.
8: I'm thinking. So I have to coach netball in Melbourne all day on Sunday. I start at five, I finish at 9 o'clock, and I finish at five. So part of me sort of thinking, maybe I should go in and do I really want to be sitting in the stands watching Collingwood do Collingwood things? I don't know.
1: The other big question, of course, is coaching for Carlton. There is some suggestion the current interim coach might take it over, do you think?
8: Wow, look, I mean, we're in the abyss now, are we not? Like, it's kind of, I don't want to get bogged down talking about coaches, Andrew, I've noticeably noticed that on our run list for the last 3 weeks, there's not been a scrap about Essendon. Oh, are we talking about Essendon today? No, we're not. Why is that?
9: I'll include as much Essendon, as many goals as they kick. So,
8: but look, in short, I just think may the best man win in all of the coaching gigs going on. He is doing well, and, may there be a fair process.
1: All righty. There are lots of other games happening this weekend. I know the Carlton-Collingwood one is going to be one absolutely to watch, whether you're a Carlton or a Collingwood fan or not. But last night, Geelong beat St Kilda. They didn't really thrash them decisively. What did you take from that?
8: Well, for me, this is Geelong's forward line looks slightly broken now, officially broken. Max Holmes with his ankle injury last night, Jeremy Cameron obviously last week, Sean Manor with this hamstring, he didn't look like he was running anytime soon. Paddy Dangerfield's got a knock in the quad, yet they still win. So they've done well, but I think this is a canary game where how much more can Geelong take?
9: They did win, but I think without Cameron, they were noticeably weaker and they were noticeably more exposed, the Cats. Like this, they also played at home, and no offence to the Saints fans out there, Anthony from Coleraine, I know you're a diehard Saints fan, but I think they should have beaten the St Kilda by more, and you're right, they managed to stagger through with a lot of injuries, but I think even before the injuries came, it's a bit like the Essendon-Richmond game where everyone said, oh, they lost three or four players in the first 10 minutes. Clearly, that was why Essendon
8: lost. No one spoke anything about the Essendon-Richmond game.
9: Why is not everyone talking about the Essendon-Richmond game? No, but they're a bit like that, though. I think the same kind of can be said for Geelong last night. They should have. They were losing before they lost those injuries. And without Jeremy Cameron, I think they're a much weaker side. And maybe their era of dominance is actually starting to come to an end.
1: So are there any other big games to watch this weekend that you think will...
8: Yeah, your team.
1: Swans versus the Crows.
9: Absolutely.
1: That's tonight.
8: Well, because it's a funny old round, because early on we have Geelong have already played, and tonight it's 2 versus 5. But then we've got this weird thing where a lot of the top sides are playing a lot of the bottom sides.
1: Yeah. Yeah.
8: So you would think you're tipping, except for Carlton Collingwood, because, you know, Carlton's going to win that.
9: Exactly.
8: Would maybe we should be tipping well this weekend?
9: Well, the thing is, North Melbourne and the Demons, I actually reckon the reason that the Demons, never thought I'd say that would be a blockbuster game, but actually will be really interesting. North Melbourne, both teams have improved so much this year in their own way. North Melbourne looks like they could fall into the wild card final if they continue playing well. The Demons could finish in the top four, and that sounds bonkers compared to how they were this time last year.
8: North Melbourne aren't going to finish in the wild card round.
9: Do you reckon?
8: Their last four games are Hawthorne, Western Bulldogs, Geelong and Sydney.
9: That's the trick. And they've had a really unfortunate fixture in there. And I wonder if when the fixture was, you know, when the rest of the season was announced, that whether that was deliberately there as a bit of a challenge to them.
8: What?
9: But given they'd had a relatively early start to the season, maybe. I mean, they played Essendon twice. But, you know, I think that'll be a good game. Do you think, Kate? North Melbourne, I'm keen to watch that. The others I couldn't really care much about.
8: I mean, North Melbourne have only beaten bottom five teams now.
9: That's, yeah.
8: Right? So, you know, North on paper look like they've got up their really tough run coming up. So they need to pull their figurative socks up and just sort of, you know, do people wear long socks? I like long socks, but now I'm being told that the socks aren't long anymore.
9: Really?
8: Like they're literally not long.
9: They're just normal socks.
8: They make them shorter.
1: Where are we going?
8: I don't know, but did you know that was a

0: thing. I thought they just shoved them down like leg warmer style. No, apparently so many people wear short socks now, they are making them shorter and they're not long.
1: Fashion's on the field.
2: Wow.
0: Well, I like the long sock.
1: Andrew, you just wanted to make a mention of the AFLW Australia versus Ireland clash too.
2: Yeah, just a quick little update on this. This is such great news. So this is the sort of first time that, or first time in a long time that Australia and Ireland have played. It's Aussie rules internationally that representative team from the AFLW, you know, players of Irish descent playing players of Australian descent. That game is sold out, apparently. And that is an amazing achievement. I think it's such a good thing for women's football in Australia and also for international rules. Personally, I just think this is such a great direction for the AFL and for Aussie rules football in general to go in. And the fact that this has got such great support is amazing. So that's on August 1st. It's actually coming up quite soon. But that, and North Sydney, Hobart too, no less. Peru, and no offence, the fact that Sydney hasn't necessarily isn't you know, traditionally an AFL state, the fact that they are able to sell out a marquee game like this is interesting. So there's even calls now to move it to the SCG. So ooh, that's a good result.
1: Actually, that's a great idea.
2: Can I just really quickly prove, while we are on the topic of Aussie rules, and I know we've got very few minutes left, but locally, back here in regional Victoria, there is going to be a huge clash, another really beautiful match to be played this weekend or played tomorrow up at Ultima. It's the Mallee Derby, the first time in 70 years. The Mallee Eagles and the Ultima Football Netball Club, I think they're the Ultima Power, they have come together for the first time because of the way that their leagues have changed. So for the first time since the 50s, these two teams are going to play each other.
1: Wow.
2: And they're having a trophy about it. There's a whole lot on social media about it. It's at Ultima Reserve tomorrow. It's a normal kind of home and away game, but just through a weird quirk of history and a weird quirk of fixturing, this is the first time these two famous Mallee clubs will go up against each other. And they're doing it based on the football and netball and junior results. So, you know, it's not just whoever wins the senior football, it's whoever wins all the divisions they then award the overall trophy to. So that'll be a lot of fun up in Ultima tomorrow.
1: Literally 2.5 minutes left. Do you want to play golf or cricket?
0: I always want to play golf.
1: Cycling.
2: The golf is on at the moment
0: and like literally in front of me. But, you know, some unknown bloke who's only just played Lynx golf course, and Lynx being, you know, undulation British sort of courses for the first time this week has decided to lead the pack. He's just teed off, but the Australians, they're not like horrific, but they're just not exciting.
2: No, but, seven of them though.
0: But there's a lot going out early today, so you know, Cam Smith is probably one for me, and we just need them to just, you know, pull their socks up and start playing a little bit better, obviously. But Justin Rose +5, that was a bit of a shock to me. There's a lot going on, and Rory lost his mind.
2: Totally.
0: Whatever.
2: It's going to be a really interesting final. And just really one more other big international event that the Australians probably have written out of is the Tour de France as well. We're halfway through. I think the highest ranked is 29th. So it's not going to be
1: Jai Hindley.
2: Yeah.
0: I think Robert Stannard are doing quite well as well. But there was a massive crash right on the finish line last night. But I only ever care about week three where we get up into the mountains. There's a massive climb, a 9K climb at the end of this one tonight. It's great stuff. I just love it. I don't rate the flat stuff. I mean, shout out to all the sprinters out there, and I get that. But I do love seeing them finish on the mountains, just blowing gaskets and seeing the crowd. It's fantastic.
1: It is. I just like the scenery, to be honest.
0: It's really great.
1: It's so beautiful.
0: But, you know, you've got two television screens. The Open, Tour de France, and then on Sunday, what is it? Sunday, the World Cup final.
1: I think it's Monday morning.
0: Monday, some ridiculous time.
2: Lots of beautiful fields, and with the World Cup and with the Tour de France on one screen and the golf on the other, you've got lots of lovely green paddocks around you.
1: They call it double screening, but in Kate's house, it's triple or quadruple screening.
0: Yes,
1: we are about to bash into the news once again. I mean, I reckon we could probably have an hour on this, but unfortunately, we are out of time. Kate, once again, have a wonderful weekend of sport
0: watching.
1: Thank
0: you, Bruce.
1: Good luck with your coaching. And Andrew, thank you again for popping in and lending your ear to the sporting chat. That is it for us. Big thank you to Andrew Kelso and Jane Neild for all their work this week. And thank you to you for listening. That is it for us here on Drive for another week. I'll see you on Monday. It's 5 o'clock.
3: Good afternoon, Nicholas Hines with ABC News. Police have arrested a woman in regional Victoria as part of the investigation into the movements of fugitive Desi Freeman prior to his death. Ethan Siderman reports. Detective

0: Have been retracing Freeman's movements during his 7 months on the run after he fatally shot two police officers in Porepunkah last year. They've now turned their attention to who might have helped Freeman while he was hiding. This morning, a 58-year-old woman from New South Wales was arrested in the Gippsland town of Bairnsdale and is now being interviewed by detectives. Police have arrested and released several people as part of the investigation but are yet to lay any charges. Mr. Freeman was shot dead in a standoff with police in March.
1: Members of the Victorian Liberal Party executive will soon meet to determine the future of controversial MP Moira Deeming. Mrs. Deeming is likely to be disendorsed as a candidate after refusing to apologise for claiming fellow Liberal MP Matthew Guy had assaulted her. Victoria Police dismissed that allegation. Mrs. Deeming is separately facing possible bankruptcy proceedings from businessman Hilton Grudgeon, who's seeking to be repaid after funding her successful defamation action against former leader John Pesutto. Mr. Grudgeon has told the ABC he hopes Mrs. Deeming is disendorsed because he believes the party has treated her poorly. He said his loan to Mrs. Deeming has been bogged down by Liberal infighting, and if his actions result in her bankruptcy, to at least help her get clear of everything that's led her to this position. Mr. Grudgeon claims this could result in Mr. Pesutto's Liberal donors being liable immediately. The Senate inquiry into 000 outages has wrapped up in Canberra after Telstra executives faced hours of questioning. Here's business reporter Adelaide Miller.
2: Telstra's chief executive Vicky Brady has confirmed human error was involved in the nationwide outage last week.
3: We now believe this occurred because of an intentional design change that had previously been made to the equipment to fix an earlier fault.
2: Telstra confirmed it was provided several warnings over a number of years by its manufacturer to update its software, but decided against it because the telco wasn't using that part of the server. An investigation is underway by both Telstra and the telco regulator.
1: The latest wave of fighting in the Middle East continues to escalate, with the US carrying out a sixth consecutive night of strikes on Iranian targets and Iran responding with attacks against US interests in the region. Jono Wakely reports.
4: Iran says it's targeted a US radar site in Oman, while Jordanian authorities say they've intercepted three Iranian missiles targeting its territory. It follows a wave of US strikes on what it says are military targets across Iran, including surveillance, air defense sites, and logistics infrastructure. But Iran says US targets include civilian infrastructure, including bridges, a train station, and an airport. A strike on a bridge in Bandar Khamir has been verified by Reuters and the BBC. The International Energy Agency has expressed concern about the impacts of the resumption of tit-for-tat attacks on global oil supplies.
1: An expert advising Australia's top universities says they need to not only adopt a definition of anti-Semitism, but put it into practice. Here's Georgia Lenton-Williams.
5: It's something we probably haven't had to confront before.
1: Apologies, that is the wrong audio. Here's Georgia Lenton-Williams.
6: Alan Finkel was engaged by the Group of Eight universities to examine anti-Semitism on campuses after the Bondi terror attack. Today, he told the Royal Commission on Anti-Semitism that universities have improved their practices, but they need to adopt and implement a definition of anti-Semitism. Dr. Finkel said universities should have pre-existing relationships with police, particularly when looking at the protests that unfolded on university campuses in 2024. The Commission will turn its focus to security arrangements for the Jewish community next week.
1: In the AFL, Western Bulldogs coach Luke Beveridge admits the loss of Bailey Dale will prove tough to deal with as the team pushes for a finals berth. The star defender is out for at least the next 5 weeks because of a fractured shoulder. Beveridge believes the rest of his playing group can lift in Dale's absence.
7: We're doing our best to make sure we don't rely on the match winners and the playmakers who historically have been the ones that we really need to lean on, you know, every second week. We know that we're not a team that anyone's thinking is that formidable at the moment, and that's what we want to become.
1: The weather across Victoria, dry and clear this evening, apart from some patchy fog developing tonight. And tomorrow, some morning fog and frost, and then a cool and dry day, mostly sunny in the east and becoming partly cloudy in the west. In Melbourne, a mostly sunny weekend ahead, a top of 15 tomorrow. Right now, it's 16 degrees.
8: Who will win the AI race? Has gambling become our national sport?
9: Questions. They've never been more important. So the one thing we'll never question is our duty to keep asking. ABC News, keep asking.
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5: Yes, hello. Welcome to Thank God It's Friday on this Friday, the 17th of July. I am Charlie Pickering, coming to you live from the George Negus Memorial Concert Hall. We have an incredible lineup of great comedians here to tackle the news of the week. And this week we saw, we lost two icons of the Australian news and cinema landscape, Darren Hinch and Sam Neill. And I want to introduce our guests with some out of context quotes from each of them. And even as I say this, I'm wondering if it was the best idea, but we'll do it. These are quotes from them. starting with a comedian, broadcaster, now famous impersonator, who was described by Sam Neill as...
6: They're noisy, they're messy, they're expensive.
7: Cheap, cheap.
6: They smell.
7: Not
6: some of them smell.
5: Sorry, Laura Dern, I'm going to have to agree with Sam on this one. It's Dave Thornton!
8: Thank you. Thank you, Sam Neill.
5: Next up, comedian, writer for The Front Bar and host of the Junk Time podcast. But according to Sam Neill, you shouldn't be intimidated. Instead...
9: Just think of it as kind of a big cow.
5: Yes. We milk him for jokes twice a day. It's Adam Rosenberg.
10: Thank you. Thanks for having me.
5: And finally, it's writer, producer, actor and star of her own show on the ABC. When I asked her how she prepared for this show this week, she said...
11: The 2 weeks of solitary confinement, locked up for 23 hours a day, it was hard. There's more food, more meat there in 1 week eaten than you get in a month if you're a pensioner.
12: I remember saying that.
5: She's staying sharp on the pensioner's protein diet. It's Evie Majumda. Okay, that is our panel, which means...
13: Fasten your seatbelts. It's going to be a very bumpy ride.
5: Yes. I hope it's a bumpy ride. Welcome. Welcome, all of you.
8: Thank you.
5: Saying off air, Dave Thornton, this is the third time I've asked you about it in the space of half an hour.
8: Yes.
5: A resurgent Dave Hughes impression on social media.
8: Yes.
5: Are you feeling a prisoner of Dave Hughes' fame?
8: A prisoner of his fame. I haven't had anything yelled at me on the street, but yes, it seems that Dave has been online on his social media criticising the government a lot, and then I happen to do, a fairly close impersonation of him, and so now I'm on my social media impersonating him. It's like a snake eating its own tail.
5: Yes. See, I think you've got the opportunity to take it new places. That's what I would like to see you do, like historical governmental criticism sticking up for the wrong side of history. You know, you go back to like, you know, this is, the kids love this on social media.
8: Husey.
5: As Husey.
8: Yes.
5: Just going, oh, come on. The Weimar Republic's no good. Give the Reich a go. You know, stuff like that.
14: I say, God save the Queen. Because nothing will save the Governor General.
5: See, that's it. See, workshopping. My impression was bad and I chose absolutely the wrong moment in history. But
8: geez, if he hates elbow-taking tax, Gough Whitlam might lost his mind.
5: Absolutely would have. Incredible.
14: Oh, Gough, you've started Medicare. I can't believe it.
5: Bring back Harold Holt. Oh, we can't. Okay.
14: It was a great ocean, never forget that.
5: Yeah. The rules of the game tonight are simple. If you get a question right, you'll hear this. And score 1 point. If you land a hot take, you'll hear this.
14: Okay.
5: And score 2 points. And if you land a genius level miraculous answer, you will hear this. Hallelujah. And score 5 points. So mathematically being correct is fine, but being funny is better. So let's get started with our first game. It is the hot take hoedown.
15: Grab your partners, give them a spin. It's time for the Hot Take Hoedown.
5: That's right, it is the Hot Take Hoedown. We are going to get the hot takes from the panel. We are going to score them to get the ball rolling. And this is one of my favourite stories of the week. A big bill has just passed the US House.
16: Well, after many years, this just in, the U.S. House of Representatives has passed the Sunshine Protection Act. The bipartisan bill aims to make daylight saving time permanent.
5: That's right. Daylight saving time is now permanent. The U.S. House has taken the first step to making daylight saving permanent in the U.S. It has to pass the Senate as well. My question to you is this. Should Australia do the same and make daylight saving permanent? Dave Thornton.
8: Oh, for me?
5: Yes.
8: I think, yes, it's a matter of national security that, yes, we should, Charlie.
5: And national security?
8: Yes, because if you think about it, someone tries to attack this country in winter and we have a counterattack, Queensland, Western Australia, Northern Territory are all turning up an hour late.
5: That's a really good point.
8: And they are the toughest Australians that we have on offer. I don't want to get political, but these Melbourneites with their mochaccinos studying marketing. I'm sorry, guys. But do you think you could defend this country compared to a Queenslander full of Bundaberg rum just going, let's have a go, you rat dog? Like that.
5: Statistics suggest no. They definitely are winning. That's absolutely right. So for purely from a national defence perspective, we need everyone on the clock.
8: On the same time.
5: Yeah, it's not a bad idea. I don't mind that at all. Irvi Majumdar?
12: Yeah.
5: What do you think? Should we adopt all year round daylight saving?
12: I was disturbed because I actually do agree, but do I agree with something Trump said? That's like crazy. And I'm just impressed that America wants to like protect.
0: Don't pretend it's the first thing you've agreed with him on. You don't like Mexicans.
12: Name one thing. You know, I could be Mexican. I'm not. But I just am amazed that they're trying to protect anything because like innocent lives doesn't matter. But protect.
5: That's right. They're protecting
12: daylight.
5: Sunlight. The Protect Sunlight Bill. But kids in high schools. Yeah. Roll the dice. Adam Rosenbach. Daylight saving all year round, yay or nay?
0: I take it one step further. I say make daylight permanent, no night.
5: Wow.
0: Yeah. So there's less home invasions.
1: Okay.
0: That's a good one. Less home invasions. We all get better tans and no possums.
5: Yeah. So, do you know what? That is good. I've never heard that as a solution to the possum problem. Mm. And do you know what? Redheads like Pauline Hanson might not come out as much either.
0: Very
5: for
0: true.
5: A fear as well. That's not bad. Well, that's a hot take indeed. All right, we are warmed up.
0: Did your parents, you know, when daylight saving kicked in and you were a kid, were your parents the ones who let you still out when it was 8:30 in daylight? Or were you tucked up in bed listening to all the other kids have a ball in the street?
5: No, I was allowed out until the streetlight came on. It was just, and the streetlight would come on when it got dark. So that was it. So, yeah, summer was a bonanza. Absolutely.
0: Not for me.
5: Oh, really?
0: No, you just hear kids having fun in the street. You're just laying there in your little pyjamas just wishing life was over until winter came around. Thank you.
5: That's your own secret garden, isn't it?
12: It's
5: the,
12: all daylight.
5: The poor boy up in the attic doing it tough while everyone else is having a good time.
0: I hate it. Oh,
5: brutal.
0: Yeah.
12: And then you became a comedian.
0: Yeah, that's where I came up with all my routines, just crying in bed.
5: So you're kind of a crying on the inside kind of clown.
0: Yeah, they'd have to have the plastic sheet over the mattress because I'd be crying so
12: much. And other stuff.
8: And then he said, you know what, give me 30-odd years and I'm going to go on a radio show on a Friday afternoon.
0: Nail it. Thank you, Mum and Dad.
8: I'm going to stick it to this daylight savings.
5: All right, let's move on now. 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Broadcasting live from the George Negus Memorial Concert Hall on ABC Radio and Radio National. It is time now for the short-term memory test.
10: Do you know what happened this week? We'll hum a few bars and see if you can remember the words. It's the short-term memory test.
5: Of course, something of a safety issue by knocking over my glass here, but who cares? It is the short-term memory test. We'll play a clip of the news out of context, and our contestants have to guess the missing part. And this week, Albo has launched a whole new office to tackle a growing threat.
17: Well, the Prime Minister is set to establish the Office of effective in Parliament from today.
5: That's right. This week, Albo announced the new parliamentary office of what, Irvi Majumdar?
12: How to play non-problematic ways to play Shag, Marry, Kill.
5: Oh, yeah, absolutely. That's a very good point.
12: Yeah.
5: A whole department just to guide politicians who are trying to get on a podcast, be a bit edgy, how to not ruin their political careers.
12: Yeah, you could just not answer, yeah.
5: Not answer.
12: Like you do to everything.
5: Is this your pitch to lead the office of Shag, Marry, Kill?
12: Yeah. Oh, like, I don't know, like, you have to either be interesting all the time or, like, no time.
0: Okay, which one of those three is Albo for you?
5: I don't think you can say kill on the national broadcaster.
12: Yeah. Oh, God.
0: ASIO will rock up if you say kill, so.
5: It would not.
12: A real Sophie's choice there. Don't know. TBC.
5: So what, just going with kill?
12: No.
0: TBC. You're going to come
12: out
0: back
12: of Shag
0: it.
12: Or Marry.
0: Yeah.
12: Yeah, TBC, I'll let you know.
0: All right. See if he's a good shag and then...
12: Yeah, I know, then I'd be missing out, so I'd have to see, yeah.
5: This is the kind of disrespect the ABC is famous for. It's wonderful.
0: Hey, we're being balanced.
5: That's exactly right.
0: Yeah.
5: Yeah, absolutely.

0: Can we plug Hughesy into the grid? Can he power... Can we use his outrage to power things? Like, that would be fun.
1: That is,
0: and you just go, taxes are going up, and then bang, the, you know, Melbourne's lit up for free for a year.
2: Yeah. Get him on a little bike. Yeah.
3: You're getting hit with more capital gains tax. Oh, no! And he's lighting up a whole city. What do you know?
0: Yeah, yeah. CG's a light.
4: I've got to tell you, though, if any of that free electricity goes to, like, first-home buyers, he's going to be outraged.
2: Oh, yeah.
0: Yeah, well, that's true.
4: Should be renting. Should stay renting for life. Dave Thornton.
3: Yes.
4: Anthony Albanese this week established the office of what?
3: The office of making sure people don't talk on the loudspeaker on their phone on public transport.
4: Oh, that is big. That is a big one.
3: I can never understand, and this is there isn't even any punchlines for this one. I'm just saying, for anyone listening right now, do not talk on your loudspeaker ever in public. I cannot understand why we want to... We don't want to hear your side of the conversation.
4: Oh, listen to that.
3: Let alone someone else's.
4: This went very Q&A there for a second. Oh, yeah, it's angry opinion. I, too, support the roundabout. That was, yeah.
3: I don't understand. I see people walking around my streets all the time. Oh, yeah, man, I'll be home soon. And you're like, what? I'd prefer you just texted. Why are we listening to all of this?
4: That's a very good point. It's an absolutely good point. Also, just people who play their own music out loud.
0: Oh, well, that's ridiculous.
4: Unbelievable. But it happens.
3: Bolshy move.
0: That's death penalty.
4: Oh, that's a big call. That is a big take.
3: Yeah. We're not even marrying or shagging you.
2: No.
0: Straight to kill.
2: Straight You're to done.
4: Death. Yeah. Let's, apply. It's a new sentencing framework.
3: Yeah.
4: So I just realised it's an interesting take as well for criminal offences.
0: Thank you.
4: Wow, well done.
2: Very cool.
4: Once again, it's more policy than comedy, but I am enjoying it. It is great. So let's see if anyone took the points. The Prime Minister set up a new office this week. Let's see what it was the office for.
5: Well, the Prime Minister is set to establish the Office of AI effective in Parliament from today.
4: That's right. And the officer, the head of the Office of AI, will continue in that role until they are replaced by AI.
0: Yeah.
4: That's basically how it's going to work. How do you feel about that? Do you think it's a good idea that we are going to regulate AI? Or do you reckon just let it rip and see what happens?
0: Well, social media's worked so well, so why not?
6: Spoken!
0: Yes.
2: You're a file.
0: Hey.
4: So the Office of AI was announced in an address this week. Let's have a listen to the announcement.
7: Seeking to redefine AI before it redefines us.
8: We can make AI indeed stand for...
4: Right, and this is a great question. What should AI... stand for? It should stand for what, Irvy?
2: Okay, this is really dumb. Anthony's itch for knowledge.
4: Oh.
2: I interpret the question as in, like, that's what he would call it.
4: To him, AI is just, Anthony's got an itch for knowledge. Yeah. Hey, Claude.
2: Yeah, exactly. It's sad.
4: Adam Rosenbachs, what should AI stand for?
0: I think Australian intelligence. We need our own AI.
4: Oh, I like this a lot.
0: Chat, yeah, nah.
4: Chat, yeah, nah. Good.
0: And you ask it, you go, you know, what kind of, if I'm going to a dinner party, how many boxes of goon do I bring? You know, things like that. What's the best car to do a burnout if you're doing a, you know, gender reveal?
4: Oh!
0: All that kind of stuff that's very us. You know, how many rum and cokes can I have before I go to the funeral? You know, just things like that.
3: I think this is great, Rosie, to be honest. And it also would just feed our laziness when people would ask a question. You go, ask the box, mate.
0: Yeah.
3: I don't know.
0: Ask chat, nah.
3: Yeah, work it out.
0: And then it says at the start, yeah, nah.
2: That would say it a lot.
0: Yeah.
4: But it's, the thing is, it only truly becomes essential when you can get it to get you a beer from the fridge while you're watching the cricket. Mm. You know, just go, hey, chat, yeah, nah, he gets a beer from the fridge.
0: And it goes, oh, I can't be stuffed.
4: That's it, and there you go. Oh, we've nailed it.
0: Exactly.
4: Imperceptible from human knowledge.
3: It was too hard last time on chat PTSD.
0: It's overtaken us already.
4: Dave Thornton.
3: Rosie's answer was better.
4: Okay, that's fine.
3: Let's move through.
4: Not at all, just giving it to Rosie. Okay, that is fine. Well, let's see.
6: He's taken all the answers!
3: No.
4: Well, let's see if he was correct, because there are points up for grabs. So there is a, you can either be amusing or get points on this one. So do you want to have a try and guess what the AI stands for according to Albo?
3: Albo's idea. I don't know.
4: Albo's idea?
3: Yeah, he just, you know, politicians, they like to put a plaque on it and go, that was me, thanks very much.
4: Yeah.
3: So he's just putting his stamp on. Can you hear the silence? That's why I wanted to back up. Oh, see, Charlie, I was right about it from the start.
4: I knew that was going to happen, and I enjoyed that. All right, so let's have a listen. What does Albo think AI should stand for?
7: Seeking to redefine AI before it redefines us.
8: We can

0: take AI indeed stand for Australia's interests?
1: Oh,
2: that's right, Australia's interests.
3: So lame.
1: Yeah.
3: He should have chat GPT'd that.
2: Yeah, that's what I thought watching the whole speech was. Yeah. Did you run this through chat GPT? Yeah. It's such an absolute misgoal there. All right, you are listening to TGIF live from the George Negus Memorial Concert Hall. I'm Charlie Pickering and I'm joined by Dave Thornton, Irving Majumdar and Adam Rosenbarks. And let's do a quick score check right now. And it's fascinating. Dave Thornton on zero, can't help but think, try and answer questions harder. That's definitely possible at the moment.
4: Hurtful.
2: Where do you think it's gone wrong at this stage?
4: Me being asked to be on the show.
2: Okay, that's pretty harsh but fair. That's good. And you've got a point. There you go.
1: Oh, yay.
2: That is a patronising charity point right there. You are equal on 1 point with Irvi Majumdar.
1: Oh, look at that.
2: Well done, Irvi. And in front by a long way, Adam Rosenbarks on 9 points.
1: Whoa. Oh.
3: Thank you. And also, I just wanted to point out it is my first time here. Because
2: yes.
3: It's hard for me to get here because I live on the other side of the Straits of Hormuz.
2: Oh, so, that is a nightmare.
3: It's a long way through. It's a long way to go around when you're driving.
2: And that's the thing. When you were looking at the property, the agent was like, nah, nothing ever happens here.
3: You'd be
2: fine. Very quiet.
3: Yeah, it's a bike lane.
2: One owner. Religious guy. Doesn't really get worked up much. No big deal. But how are things in the Strait now? Like, it was bad, it was good.
3: Oh, we're good. There's no traffic through there, obviously, but there's also none of those cabanas that people put up on the beaches.
2: Yeah.
3: So it's win-win.
4: Yeah, it swings around a bit.
3: Yeah, exactly.
2: Have you still got a problem through there? I know the hoons from Saudi Arabia on their jet skis are a nightmare.
3: Yeah, the dolphins don't go there.
2: Don't like it at all.
3: Yeah.
2: Can I ask, where are you performing live? I want to get the plugs in right now. Dave Thornton, are you performing live anywhere where you can see you?
4: Got a few gigs coming up, mate. I'm at the Newcastle Comedy Festival pretty soon. I'm up in Darwin in a few weeks. I love gigging up there. And I've also got a gig in Brisbane. And that's all on my socials, Dave_Thorno. So if you want to get involved there,
2: where are you playing in live? Newcastle's one of the great towns to play.
4: I love Newey. Because I got in Geelong, and Geelong feels like a teamy version of Newcastle. Like, they're very similar, but there's better surf.
2: Never thought that before, but 100% spot on. That is really good.
4: I love Detroit, but Newey's better.
2: Yeah. Irvi Majumdar, where can people see you?
1: I'm doing my show that I've been touring this year one last time tomorrow at Comedy Republic just in Melbourne. And I'm also doing it a different show in Bendigo in October.
2: Wonderful. And what's the show called again?
1: It's called Miss, and you can find it on my Instagram. It's Irvi_Majumdar.
2: And it's stories of being a teacher.
1: Sorry, yeah, it's, I should do a better job at
2: it's worth talking about.
1: Yeah, so I'm a teacher, and it's for teachers or anyone who went to school, so all of you guys.
2: It's very broad.
1: Yeah, pretty much. It's like I'm trying to lump in stories of teaching, dating, not in the same place.
3: What about if you're
2: I'm learning so much from this. Yeah, it's all new information.
3: What about if you're homeschooled? Would you get it?
1: Absolutely. Because, I think you get it. Yeah.
3: Okay. Just checking for
1: same issues.
3: Yeah. Homeschooled out there.
4: Hopefully, no dating stories from that.
1: No siblings.
2: Adam Rosenbarks, where can people catch you?
3: No, I've got nothing coming up.
2: Oh, really? That's great. No, that's good. Yeah. I feel bad now. I should have done this in reverse order.
3: Yeah.
4: There's not too many gigs going in Iran, mate.
1: No. I mean,
4: did you bomb on stage? Absolutely.
2: Yes.
4: All right, guys.
2: That was the sound of satire.
3: Yes.
2: That's what that was. It was, satire happened. We should bring another bell for satire.
3: Nothing coming up
2: at all. It's
1: cool.
3: I'll go see Irvi's show.
2: I was going to say, which of these two shows are you going to go and see?
1: That was my question. Come hang out with him at my show.
3: Yeah. Done.
1: Yeah.
2: Do you know what that sound means? It means, it's kind of like Kill Bill. No, it means it's time for the Fast and the Spurious. We have 10 quickfire questions, and we're going to answer as many as we can before the clock runs out. But there is an important rule. We don't have time to be fast and funny. I only care about funny. So if I will ask the questions. You can answer. If the audience laughs, you get a point. If they don't laugh, you don't get a point.
1: Okay,
2: if you're correct and they don't laugh, no points for you. You can be as wrong as you like. If they laugh, you get a point. Have I laboured this?
1: Yeah.
3: We'll get
2: point
3: it.
2: Enough. You do get it. Absolutely. All right. So standing by. We're going to do this in reverse points order. So at this stage, Dave and Irvi are equal on one, but yours is a charity point, so we'll start with you, Dave.
1: Yeah.
2: Right. It feels like bullying now, and it's not meant to be. I like you.
4: Yeah. At least you fill me with confidence, mate.
2: Yeah, that's right. I'm a big fan. Yeah. I have been for a long time. But we're going to start with Dave. We're going to start with you. We've got the clock ready, and our time starts now. Sold at auction this week, what piece of memorabilia from the Apollo 11 mission... to the moon?
4: The in-flight menu. It was chicken or beef.
2: Oh, did not know. And we get a point. Irby, KFC has announced it's going to attract more customers by serving what?
1: Eggs. Chicken or egg.
2: Oh, mystery meal.
1: Yeah.
2: Do you know what? I got a laugh. We give a point. Yeah, and another point. It was actually correct because they're doing breakfast.
1: Oh, for real?
2: Yeah,
1: oh.
2: So that was an accident.
1: Two points.
2: Well, yeah, I'm going to do it.
1: Yeah.
4: So the egg comes first.
1: Yeah.
4: We just answered the question.
1: Yeah,
2: but then not after 11. So it comes first, but they're not available after 11.
4: Then they're hatched.
2: Yeah, that's right.
1: and straight into your burger.
2: Adam Rosenbach's yellow customs declaration forms are officially going to be replaced with what?
3: A knowing wink.
2: That's very good. Oh, what an interesting limp, sir. Dave.
4: Oh, yeah, it's medicine. We get it, buddy.
2: Yeah. Medicine for personal use.
3: Why so much talcum powder, sir, in bricks?
2: Keep it dry and fresh, mate. Dave, Sydney trams are under review after three incidents of what in 2 weeks?
4: Of Sydney trying to impersonate Melbourne.
2: Oh.
4: Get out of it, guys.
2: Yeah, oh, yeah. That's a Q&A anger. That's good.
4: And maybe Adelaide a bit, but they've only got one.
2: Yeah. The answer was fires. You're doing trams wrong.
4: Fires on a tram?
2: Yeah, you're absolutely doing trams wrong if that's the case. Oh, the fools. Irvi, I hope no one was hurt. Irvi, Sydney trams, it was the last question. The biggest song on Australian radio has been controversially made using what?
1: Your grade threes recorder remix.
2: Oh, that's painful stuff.
1: Been a lot of groans at the moment. Yeah.
3: I thought it was Shannon Knoll.
2: Oh, yeah, no, that's now banned under the Geneva Convention. Yeah. It was artificial intelligence, so there we go. And also Spotify this week, I think, knocked 75 million AI songs off Spotify.
1: Yeah, get
2: awful.
1: Out of that.
2: Awful. Now I have to listen to human beings sing songs. Outrageous. Adam Rosenbach's Parisians have rioted in the streets this week after losing what?
3: The keys to the Citroen.
2: Oh, what a nightmare.
3: No, mate. How are you going to get home?
2: In a Renault, and no one wants that.
3: No.
2: Dave Thornton, Donald Trump has backflipped on his plans to charge for what?
4: To charge the country double overtime after he wakes from his nap at midday.
2: Oh, right. That's interesting.
4: He's like, I'm working really hard here, guys.
2: He's the last grift he hasn't done is just send another invoice, hoping it gets paid.
4: How much? I mean, I guess it's insignificant how much he earns as president, isn't it? Because he seems to be earning an absolute truckload outside of it.
2: That's right. He is cash, mainly. Cash. Oh, we got back down. But he does this thing at the start of his term. He goes, I will not even accept a wage. And everyone goes, oh, that's very selfless. And he goes, but my sons have some business opportunities you should all be interested in. Yeah, that's government. Well, we are out of time. A great round there. Well done, everybody. And my lordy, haven't the scores changed? Okay. Here's a quick score check before we take a break, and we have Irvi Majumdar on 4 points.
1: Yay. Thanks, guys. Thank you for laughing. Thanks for joining.
2: Dave Thornton has made a massive run right up the guts with 8 points.
1: Whoa.
4: Wow. I don't even know myself.
2: But still in the lead is Adam Rosenbach on 11 points. 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We'll be back with more TGIF in a moment after this.
5: Hello, Nicholas Hines with an ABC News update. The Victorian Liberals state executive is meeting this evening to decide on Moira Deeming's political future, with the embattled MP set to be taken off the ballot ahead of the November state election. A New South Wales woman has been arrested in Victoria's northeast today as part of an investigation into who helped Desi Freeman remain out of sight after the fatal shooting of two police officers last year. The latest wave of fighting in the Middle East continues to escalate, with the US carrying out a sixth consecutive night of strikes on Iranian targets and Iran responding with attacks against US interests in the region. and two additional cases of H5 bird flu have been confirmed in WA, bringing the total detections across the country to 17, though there's still no evidence of mass mortality. Clear conditions in Melbourne this evening. Right now it's 14 degrees and a mostly sunny weekend ahead. On Saturday, a top of 15, and on Sunday, warming up to 17. ABC News.
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2: CGIF broadcasting live from the George Negus Memorial Concert Hall. My guests today are Dave Thornton, Irvi Majumda, and Adam Rosenbach. Adam, you're out on 11 at this stage. Mm. Your first appearance on TGIF. Yeah,
3: exciting.
2: What do you put it down to? Is it trying?
3: What do I put what down
2: to? Your success so far down to for the first time out. It can't be beginner's luck.
3: Just staying at home all day and just staying on the news websites.
2: Mm. Oh, really?
3: Being a loser,
1: actually,
3: yeah.
1: Actually writing a joke.
3: Yeah.
2: Just absolutely...
3: Having no life and just looking at the computer.
2: Thank you. Sad underdog thing you're going for tonight. I was a poor Dickensian child.
1: Yeah,
2: who had to be in bed before
1: jobs.
2: It was dark.
3: Yeah, as I do now.
2: Is that actually trauma from childhood that you are indoors before sundown?
3: It's unsafe
2: every day.
3: Out there, Charlie.
2: It's just so cool.
3: I live in the main streets of North Fitzroy. Anything could happen.
2: Yeah, absolutely.
3: Yeah,
2: you could slip on an autumn leaf. Mm. It's very, it's lovely.
3: Mate, they ran out of oat milk the other day. So
2: what?
3: Come on. Yeah, exactly.
2: Have you ever tried to milk an oat?
3: No.
2: Nightmare. Can't be done in a hurry, I'll tell you that.
4: I'm so glad you didn't say milk and nut. So good work, Charlie.
2: I am learning. All right, let's get on to our next game. It is That's What She Said.
14: That's what she said.
15: That's what she said.
16: That's what she said.
17: That's what she said.
2: Yes, in this game, our panel must finish a quote from a prominent figure in the news. And this week, it's been a big birthday at the ABC. Take a listen.
18: And tomorrow, we'll be celebrating its 60th birthday.
2: Okay, so what ABC icon is celebrating 60 years on air this week, Adam?
3: Costa's beard.
2: Oh, yeah. That's wonderful.
3: Yeah, it was born 20 years before he was. So it's pretty amazing.
2: The beard grew him.
3: Yes, that's right. Yes, you've given birth to a... It looks like something slipped off, but you've given birth to a...
2: Yes.
3: Beard.
2: It's fascinating. You think... He's such a high-profile, beloved figure,
3: yes.
2: Multiple Gold Logie nominee. Mm,
3: I wouldn't mock him.
2: But it's wonderful to find out new things.
3: Yes.
2: And even as we say this, the man growing out of the beard, and then to visualise him in my head, he reminds me of the children's storybook Grug even
3: absolutely.
2: More now.
3: Very easy to pick out in, like, the kindergarten photos because he's got the beard.
2: Oh, that would be adorable.
3: Yeah, wouldn't it?
2: Just like his giant, giant beard.
3: Yeah.
2: Oh, my God.
3: And he grew into it.
1: Oh, that's cute.
3: That's nice, funny. Hard to tell when he went through puberty. It was a real...
4: It was actually a bit like Velcro. Things were just hard to pull apart.
2: And a big cheerio to happy birthday, Costas Beard. Yeah. Dave Thornton, what ABC icon celebrated 60 years on air this week?
4: I'm just hoping you're talking about the intro to the ABC News. Has it been 60 years of that sweet
3: I reckon that's older.
2: Yeah, no, do you know the interesting... They do this at our indoctrination camp. It's a gulag.
3: ABC school,
2: where you go into a gulag and they teach you what to think.
4: I mate, B1 and B2 wake you up by waterboarding you. It's just a lot.
2: Waterboarded by B1 and B2. Are you thinking what I'm thinking, B1? Yeah, more water.
3: Mr. Squiggle makes you sign your form. It's upside down. Just sign it.
2: But no, so the interesting thing is the current TV news theme, right, is not that old. That's a creation of the 90s, which there was a TV news theme before that. Oh. But the one on the radio.
3: Is that why it's grunge?
2: Yeah, that's right. Yeah, it's a bit electro.
3: Acoustic, yeah,
2: it's a bit Jam and Spoon. That was a deep cut Triple J that no one got. And no, but the theme for the radio news, you know, the duh, duh, yeah. duh, duh, duh, you know that one. Is that right? That. Nice one. Well done, everybody.
1: Thank you.
2: So that is much older. That's about 75 years old. And it is actually just a piece of production music that was recorded in Argentina in like the

0: 40s, which makes me think if any Nazi composers fled and composed the ABC's theme. They were big in Argentina at the time. Second Nazi joke. Didn't work either. But that one is the old one. Anyway, no one asked that. So are you going the news theme?
1: Hey, to the producers, can we check Charlie's scores?
0: Yeah.
1: He's at the moment on about minus five.
0: I am on minus five, absolutely. Irving Majumdar, what ABC icon turned 60 this week?
2: I didn't really do a joke for this. I'm just hoping it's right so I get a point. Is it Margaret Pomeranz?
0: Oh.
2: Is she on air?
0: She does The Weekly.
2: Yeah.
0: That's her current show on the ABC. And she did a film show with Dave Stratton before.
2: Yes.
0: Is it the answer? I'm not going to tell you. We're going to find out. Is it Margaret Pomeranz? Let's have a listen.
3: And tomorrow, Play School will be celebrating its 60th birthday.
0: That's right. 60 years, Play School, just 7 more years, and Big Ted can retire on the age pension, which is really, really great with his life partner, Little Ted, which is, oh no, I've accidentally outed them. Oh, so bad.
4: Why is one big, one little?
0: Well, top and bottom Ted was too obvious. Yeah, the bananas in pyjamas are coming down the stairs. Now,
2: Oh, my God, guys.
0: For the last time, you're listening to TGIF on ABC Radio and ABC Radio National. I'll say, let's move. Oh, God, what are we going to do? Quick score check right now. The scores are Charlie minus 5 million. Irby is on 4. Dave is on 8. And Adam now on 12 points. A commanding lead for Adam Rosenbach.
4: Park the bus.
0: But you can't with this. You got to play. It's time to play our favourite game. It's I'm With Stupid.
5: It's time to put the power in the hands of everyday punters with I'm With Stupid.
0: Yes, I'm With Stupid is where we pair members of the audience with our panel. The punter will choose the subject on which the panel gets questioned, and once they've locked in their answers, the punter will choose if they want to go with one of the players' answers and lock it in, or an answer of their own and take the points themselves, which has happened before, and people in the audience have won, which is wonderful. It's so egalitarian and democratic and shameful for the competitors on stage. It's great. I like it. So, today, our topics are Stuck in the Middle with You, Arch Nemesis, The Streets of Your Town and Mystery Box. And our first punter today is Elizabeth from Darley. Good afternoon.
6: Good afternoon, Charlie. How are you?
0: Very well. For the second time, for Melburnians listening to this, second time on Drive this week, we talked yesterday about Bacchus Marsh, the unofficial history of Bacchus Marsh.
6: We did, yes.
4: And I have done a gig at the Darley Football Club.
6: So many people have.
4: Yes, it's a
6: great place to be.
4: Great place to
6: be. You think it's special?
0: So many people have. Well, that felt hurtful somehow.
4: We have everyone.
0: Yeah, everyone has done it.
4: Yes.
0: You're not special. I think that was what was being said. You don't stand out. It's known as the area is known as a football factory. Like a lot of great footy players come out of there. And a lot of great comedians go to die, apparently.
4: Yeah. But
0: Elizabeth from Darley, thank you for being on Drive on the phone yesterday and then just hearing the sirens call to just come up to the studio and continue. So please choose from the following topics: Stuck in the Middle with You, Arch Nemesis, The Streets of Your Town, or The Mystery Box.
6: Has to be Arch Nemesis.
0: Ooh, Arch Nemesis. Okay, let's just have a listen to this question about McDonald's.
7: There's a new trend sweeping across Aussie Maccas. For example, in the Waterloo location in inner Sydney, it's now $35.
0: In some McDonald's locations, it now costs $35 for what, Dave Thornton?
1: Ladies, if you're going through a bad breakup, you get to bring the ex in and they cook up beef Wellington. So,
0: wow, that's really good.
1: That's an option.
0: I quite like that.
2: $35 is cheap for that. Good.
1: I mean, it's Macca's.
2: Yeah.
0: But the beef in the middle is just patties.
2: Yeah.
0: Like, it's not like a fillet. You know, it's just patties and sesame seed bun.
4: Looks like a hot apple pie.
0: Yeah. Irvi Majumdar, in some McDonald's locations, it now costs $35 to what?
2: So you get taken into a different room and you get like an adult Happy Meal, not in a dirty way.
0: $35 sounds like a bargain.
2: It's like it recreates that feeling that you had as a kid when you got a Happy Meal, because I just want to feel that again because I'm dead inside and I feel nothing.
0: Right.
8: Oh, you should come to my place.
2: I'm not going for your Happy Meals, right?
0: An adult Happy Meal is an interesting...
2: Yeah.
0: That's good, because I'm a bit over Are You Okay Day.
2: Yeah.
0: Do you know what I mean? I'm just saying, like, I've asked, are you okay? Yeah. Year in, year out. I don't know about you, but it feels like mental health hasn't gone ticked up much at all.
8: My dad's era is more you are okay day.
0: Yeah.
8: Shut up and you are okay.
0: Yeah. No one cares if you're okay.
8: Yeah.
1: Hey, guess what? It's walk it off day.
0: But maybe adult Happy Meal day.
2: Yeah.
1: What would be in the Happy Meal, Charlie? That's what I'm thinking.
2: Are we allowed to say on air?
0: Just please. 2 hours of shush. 2 hours of bloody shush.
1: Oh, I can just have the remote to myself.
0: Yeah.
8: I would love that.
0: Yeah. It's interesting. Like, it'd be good. Like, I would be glad to scrap Mother's Day and Father's Day and have just adult Happy Meal Day, and the kids have to buy you the adult Happy Meal.
2: Yeah.
0: Do you know what I mean? That would work.
1: Yeah. I mean, they're spending your own money.
0: Yeah.
2: Yeah. But they have to tell you something nice about you.
0: Sorry?
2: They have to say something nice about you as well.
0: Yes, that's right.
2: Yeah.
0: Do your kids say nice things about you at the end of the school year or anything like that?
8: Do you get presents?
2: I did once get a nice present, but lately I've been fishing for compliments and they don't seem to have many.
0: So, oh, really?
2: Yeah.
0: How do you fish for a compliment in a lesson? How
8: do you get DMs from the dads?
2: No.
8: Oh, I'm sorry.
2: I would... Should I be? No, I haven't. I haven't gotten any DMs, but that's not an invitation to send me any. But I wouldn't.
8: That's a knowing wink.
2: Look, it depends on the day.
0: Adam Rosenbach's, it's some McDonald's locations. It now costs $35 for what?
8: Flavour.
2: Mm.
0: Oh. Yeah,
8: they're charging
0: extra for flavour now. That's nice.
8: Yeah.
0: That's great.
8: I'm mixing it up.
0: Mixing it up.
2: Herb chili.
0: Some great options there, Elizabeth. I think you can agree. So we've got flavour, adult Happy Meals, and...
1: Beef Wellington for recently
0: split couples, recently estranged couples. All wonderful.
9: Best that I used to work at Macca's.
0: Oh!
9: No joke. 25 years ago, my first job working at Macca's. I know, right?
0: Game, respect, game. I worked at Macca's as well.
9: Absolutely. Yeah, absolutely. Back in the heyday, yeah? Back in the production bin days and that kind of thing before they made to order rubbish.
8: Okay, this is way too deep.
0: Now. Yeah.
1: I mean, it's just good to know there's not advertising on the ABC. So
2: I love how that's more special than your gig.
0: It was the closest thing at the time we had to being a chimney sweep, the working conditions.
2: Yeah.
0: So I had to working at McDonald's, to clean the fry vat, they wouldn't let you turn it off and let it cool down because that would cost too much energy to heat it back up again. You couldn't have a fry vat dormant for too long. So you had to let it get down to 140. And you couldn't let it go lower, and you had a protective glove that came up to there.
8: You got a glove.
0: But then your sleeve started there, and so I just had blisters on that part of my... Because I'm in there scrubbing this thing. It was good stuff. It was really
9: amazing
0: awesome.
9: Amazing times, yeah?
0: Yeah. Payday.
8: Get the fries is
9: absolute
8: what I'm
9: payday.
8: Hearing.
0: Yeah.
9: I think I know the answer.
0: Oh, you do know the answer.
9: I think I do. Is it for parking?
0: $35 for parking at McDonald's.
9: Yeah. Whoa. Possibly.
0: God, if
9: for
0: it
9: real?
0: Is.
9: Could be.
0: That clown's going down. All right, well, let's have a listen. You've left our players behind as well.
9: Sorry.
1: Hurtful.
2: That's fine.
0: That's wise, I would say.
8: Elizabeth has a Macca's Google alert whenever it's been spoken about. It was ping on her phone.
0: Oh,
8: so she knows.
0: She's on the there's a WhatsApp group of everyone who ever worked at McDonald's.
9: Millions of us. Millions.
0: Okay, so let's have a listen and see if you're correct. Is it parking that is now $35 at McDonald's?
7: There's a new trend sweeping across Aussie Macca's. A lot of McDonald's locations are starting to roll out paid parking. For example, in the Waterloo location in Inner Sydney, it's now $35 a day if you stay longer than 1 hour.
1: What? Hey, guys, you can go through the drive-through on gummies and you'll get it for free.
2: Yeah.
1: You just can stop and it'll be fine.
0: There is a wonderful point to be made here, which is... You just took the points.
2: Whoa.
0: Absolutely. Elizabeth.
8: That should be dropped, though, if it's if you stay for over an hour because you've had to make 7 trips to the toilet.
0: Yeah, that's
8: absolutely
0: right.
8: I was trying
0: right.
8: to leave, but I had to go back
2: yeah,
8: in.
2: Yeah, exactly.
0: I think my biggest issue with this is we are putting valuable resources into policing parking in the McDonald's car park when something has to be done about the Hamburglar. That's it. Yeah. Well, who's a Nazi? Oh, it's coming back. All right.
8: The only reason he's out is because he was in Victoria and he got bail. So.
0: Oh.
2: Yes.
0: Topical satire. That was the satire sound.
8: It was.
0: Oh. We so droll. It. Yes. Round of applause. Thank you very much. Elizabeth from Dali. Next up, also from Dali, Robert. Hello.
10: Hey, Charlie. How you doing?
0: Very well. So you moved to Dali. You moved to the Bacchus Marsh area.
10: Yes.
0: And found love with Elizabeth.
10: On Tinder.
0: On Tinder.
2: Whoa.
8: Gee, you moved to Dali, Robert.
10: Yeah.
8: What were you on the run from, mate?
10: Point Cook, that was what I remember.
8: Oh, okay. Yeah. That makes sense.
0: I just absolutely wanted to, a big comedy fan, and just wanted the high volume of comedians that pass through the Dali Football Club.
10: Dave O'Neill's been there?
0: Yeah, that's hopeful. Oh, okay, there we go.
1: Wait a minute. I love Dave. He's been everywhere.
2: Yeah.
1: I don't reckon every phone call I get from Dave, he's on the road coming back from some gig.
0: When Elon Musk lands on Mars, there'll be an old wrinkled flyer from a Dave O'Neill show.
1: Keep going. What school did you go to?
0: What's your school did you go to? Mars is Latin for, I don't know. Anyway, cheerio to Dave, who is always listening. Now, Robert from Dali, you have to choose from the following topics, and they are stuck in the middle with you, streets of your town, or the mystery box.
10: I'll go for the mystery box.
0: Oh, the mystery box. Okay, yes.
10: Like a good mystery.
0: The mystery box is this, and it is in relation. Oh, this is a story out of Scotland. Enjoy.
11: Well, a black Labrador has had to be carried off Scotland's highest mountain after becoming sick from eating.
0: A black lab had to be rescued from Scotland's highest mountain after accidentally eating what, Irvy?
2: People's depressive thoughts. It's a thinker, like black dogs. Is that the thing?
0: Oh yeah.
2: Sorry guys, that's not a good example of a joke. But if you think about it, it's kind of smart.
0: Yeah. Hey Irvy, yeah. Are you okay?
2: I know. I realize all my answers have been so emo today. I think I was just like in a bad mood.
8: Irvy, you are okay.
0: Yeah. So.
2: I am okay.
1: Irvy, walk it off.
0: Adam Rosenbach's black lab had to be rescued from Scotland's highest mountain after accidentally eating what?
8: Well, I'm calling BS on the story because there's no way a black lab walked up a mountain.
0: Just don't believe it at
8: no,
0: all.
8: Not a chance. How'd it get up there? It either lived up there. And why did they carry it down, or it just never happened?
0: Wow. So just raw scepticism of the story.
8: I've seen we owned a black lab.
0: Right.
8: It was like a beanbag. It's not going up a mountain, trust me.
0: But there is one believable.
8: You don't see black Labradors at base camp once.
0: There is one believable part, though, to this story, which is Labradors will not stop eating. They will eat anything.
8: Well, that's true. Okay.
0: And so if a black lab got himself in mischief eating something, you would go, absolutely, that there's potential.
8: All right. KFC breakfast.
0: Oh, yeah. Massive. They're just figuring it out.
8: Yeah, yeah.
0: They're still getting used to it.
8: Yeah.
0: Their pancakes have potatoes in it. It doesn't make sense. So, Dave Thornton, a black lab had to be rescued from Scotland's highest mountain after accidentally eating what? And I will say at this stage, I'm not giving too much away, it is wide open.
1: Okay. Anything from the Scottish cuisine.
0: He
1: probably had a deep fried Mars bar and was like, I've made a crucial error.
0: Yeah. This has really upset my haggis. Like,
1: you and I have performed at Edinburgh Fringe Festival, and when you're over there, you're like, what are you doing in that deep fryer?
0: Yes.
1: They will put anything in that. It's crazy.
8: They don't wear gloves when they clean it either.
0: Yeah, they're just straight in there.
1: I've got my safety kilt on. What are you talking about?
0: But over time, the more you eat other Scottish cuisine, you go, all right, deep fried anything is probably preferable. Like, at least you know whatever is there has been killed.
1: Yeah.
0: In some way.
1: Whatever's still living in the haggis has been killed.
0: That's right. Yeah. So those are the options. Those are the options. Robert, was it any Scottish cuisine that made the Labrador sick? Was it a KFC breakfast? Or was it people's dark thoughts?
2: Yeah.
0: Well, or, and I'm going to give you the option,
10: okay,
0: something of your own, which worked very well for Elizabeth, and I will say, it's wide open.
10: Well, I've been to the base camp of Ben Nevis, so no, and dogs can get up there. There is a path.
0: Really?
10: So it is possible. I'm going to...
2: Are you putting on
8: You said
2: accent?
8: Dogs or black Labrador?
10: Aren't they the same thing? But I think I'd go for the Scottish cuisine.
0: Scottish cuisine. All right, let's have a listen. What was the answer? Scottish cuisine.
11: Well, a black Labrador has had to be carried off Scotland's highest mountain after becoming sick from eating discarded cannabis left on the trail.
0: Oh. Yes,
1: I was right.
0: Oh, Scottish cuisine, yeah.
1: I don't know if anyone's seen Train Spotting, but I was right.
0: Yeah, yeah. They don't call it the Scottish Highlands for nothing. All right, so do you know what? I'm going to give it to you, Dave. I'm going to give you a point. And yes, Robert, you take a point as well. Well done. Round of applause for Robert. Next up, we have Fiona. And what are the odds of this? Fiona, you're from Dali.
12: No.
0: Oh.
8: Damn it.
0: Where are you from?
12: Downtown Porepunkah.
0: Downtown Porepunkah.
8: Oh, anything happened there recently?
12: Not much.
1: Okay. Dave O'Neill's done a gig there as well.
0: Absolutely. In a shipping container.
12: Very and, nice
0: That's right.
8: What's your name? Where are you from? What's your name? Where are you from? Not telling you, mate. I'm a sovereign citizen. None of your business.
0: Sovereign citizen on the run. Oh. What's your name? Where are you from? Snitches get stitches. Mm. Wow, we could talk. We could actually just start doing a podcast about Porepunkah, Fiona. But let me ask you, you've got two to choose from right now. Do you want to choose Stuck in the Middle with You or The Streets of Your Town?
12: Streets of Your Town.
0: Streets of Your Town. Okay. And I'll find it right now. Yes. Here we go. This is a story. This is a local government story here in Melbourne.
13: Are set to be pulled from Melbourne's inner city streets. The City of Yarra Council has voted to end its six-month trial, saying the operator failed to meet the bare minimum standards.
0: What is set to be removed from Melbourne streets after failing to meet the bare minimum standards, Adam?
8: Hipsters.
0: Oh, really?
8: Yeah. They found one, didn't have a beard, and they found another one that had no idea what craft beer was.
0: Oh, really?
8: I'd never heard of an XPA. And they went, mate, you're done.
0: It was just having a mid-strength lager from a big brewery.
8: Yeah.
0: And they went,
8: shameful. You're out.
0: Absolutely.
8: Get out of Fitzroy.
0: And it's been, it's been a fascinating trial program. Yeah. You know, they were trialling hipsters for about 15 years.
8: Yeah. They gave it a crack.
0: It was great for the unicycle industry.
8: Yeah. The penny farthings.
0: Really skyrocketed.
8: Yeah.
0: Absolutely.
8: The wax industry was alive.
0: Yeah. It's a shame. There are a lot of industries that feed off the hipster industry.
8: Yeah.
0: Okay, I think we've done that. I think have we ticked off as many as we can?
8: I think we...
0: We may have.
8: Yeah. I live in the area, so I'm surrounded by the hipster.
0: Mm. Did you ever... What was the thing someone told me about that I was like, is this a real... Like, you're lying to me, they're trying to convince me that there was some game/sport, like Depression-era sport that they... That hipsters reinvigorated. It was called Trugo, I think.
2: Oh, no. I've seen that.
1: Is it? Trugo is actually indigenous to Melbourne. They actually invented the game. There's a Trugo field just near me in Brunswick.
0: Yeah, but isn't it like hitting a train wheel along a piece of rail?
1: With your Mikey card. It's very Melbourne.
0: Oh, yeah, it is very Melbourne, absolutely. Dave Thornton, what is set to be removed from Melbourne streets after failing to meet bare minimum standards?
1: Rescue greyhounds, because their fashion's been slipping. They've just been...
0: Oh, really?
1: Yeah, they're no longer wearing, like, Patagonia vests, you know, like...
0: So what are they wearing nowadays if they're not wearing, like, a proper designer...
1: Mate, they're just going to Vinnie's. They don't even try anything.
0: Really? It's just whatever they can find.
1: I've seen them. I'm just like, what is that? What are you doing? Yeah. That's just a torn-up flannelette shirt that you just put around your neck, mate. Like, really, up the standards.
8: What about the greyhounds with the four shoes?
2: That's
1: Four shoes?
8: Four.
2: Are they hot or odd?
8: Odd. It's not hot. I've never found a greyhound hot. A whippet. Talk to me.
2: Different story. Whippets are hot.
0: That is Irving, what is said to be removed from Melbourne streets after failing to meet minimum standards?
2: I feel like it's a Venn diagram mix of what Adam just said. Men who have figuring out their dating goals on their dating app.
0: Just
2: going with the flow, babe, but they're not actually figuring anything out.
0: Right, so can I
8: just there to mess with you, aren't they?
2: Yeah, exactly.
0: They're
2: often hipsters.
0: I've never dated... I've never dated on an app.
2: Yeah.
0: So talk me through the stated dating goals. It's someone...
8: Ashley Madison was a website, wasn't it?
2: You're on Cupid's bow or whatever.
0: Very good.
2: Yeah, there's a lot.
0: My email was not on the list. that was the original Epstein files. It was just the release of the emails of
8: Ashley Madison.
0: Ashley Madison. Yes.
2: Yeah, the state. You have like a lot of options, in my opinion, too many options. And now I feel like people just put. So your options are like looking for a serious relationship, or you can be like figuring out your dating goals. Or what's the other one? Short term, long term? I don't know. Anyway, there's like a lot of options, and people aren't who they say they are.
0: Interesting. A lot of them are black Labrador.
2: Yeah, exactly.
0: Okay, so there we have it. We've locked our answers in. Fiona, what is it? Figuring out their dating goals. and now my short-term memory has failed me. Figuring out dating goals.
8: Hipsters.

0: Yeah. And
1: rescue greyhounds.
0: Rescue greyhounds because of their lack of fashion sense over time. Or, and I'm going to say this option is available to you, you could lock in your own answer.
2: I've had to spend a little bit of time in the city of Yarra recently due to Porepunkah being full of cops, and I've had to come down to Melbourne.
0: Got to keep your head down. Got to keep your head down. Totally get you.
3: That sounds like you're on the run.
4: I know. Yeah.
0: The old Midnight Express.
2: Yeah, it's to do with the helmet-free, inebriated footpath riding.
1: Whoa, this feels personal.
2: Green coloured.
4: Like it's both.
0: This feels like right-wing talk back.
1: Yeah.
2: Green bicycles.
0: Oh, so
1: the lime scooters.
0: So yeah.
2: Oh, that's a brand. I thought I wasn't allowed to mention a brand.
0: No, no, do you know what? You in trying to talk around a brand, you made it sound far more opinionated than it was. It was great. It's some good. Anger is a motivating emotion. So you're going with basically like rideshare bikes. The okay. All right.
4: Okay.
0: That is the answer there. Not hipsters. Interesting choice. Okay. Let's have a listen. Was it rental bicycles?
5: Lime bikes are set to be pulled from Melbourne's inner city streets. The City of Yarra Council has voted to end its six-month trial, saying the operator failed to meet the bare minimum standards. Lime will have 30 days to remove the devices once formally notified by the council.
0: Yes, so Melburnians will now only have 30 days to enjoy the convenience of throwing a Lime bike into the Yarra. So, congratulations, you get the points. I tell you what, Elizabeth is on 1 point, Robert is on 1 point, Fiona is on 1 point. I'm on minus 5 million points. It feels fair enough. It is a close one. Irvi Majumdar is on 6 points.
4: Yay.
0: However, tied on 14 points, ooh, Dave Thornton and Adam Rosenbarks.
3: Good comeback, mate.
0: So it's time for a tiebreaker. So here is the tiebreaker. We're going to do the remaining subject of I'm With Stupid, and it is Stuck in the Middle with You. Okay, so Stuck in the Middle with You. This is an airline question. Take a listen.
6: Well, United Airlines is launching a new way to give travelers, well, some of them, a little more elbow room. It's replacing the middle seat with...
0: Very quickly, United Airlines is replacing the middle seat of its planes with what, Dave?
1: Eskies.
0: Oh.
1: Wouldn't that be great?
0: Do you know who came up with that? Chat Yeah Nah.
1: Makes complete sense.
0: Yeah, it's very good. Adam Rosenbach's United Airlines is replacing the middle seat of some of its planes with what?
3: Toddlers. It's not popular, but
0: wow.
3: Yeah, you're really earning your flight.
4: No way.
3: But you get to get the elbow rest.
0: It's all about elbow rest. Yeah. I like that. They're at a good height.
3: Yeah.
0: Absolutely. That's good
3: stuff. They're not putting their seats back.
0: Yeah, it's perfect.
3: Too little. Yeah.
1: And if they're teething, crack open the esky, give them a little something. There you go. Take the edge off.
0: Let's have a listen and see if either Dave or Adam took the points.
6: Well, United Airlines is launching a new way to give travelers, well, some of them, a little more elbow room. It's replacing the middle seat with a fixed table, which spans armrest to armrest in economy.
0: So, do you know what? I'm going to give the point to Adam because a toddler was a little armrest, and that's what they're kind of doing here. I'm going to give it to you. You take the points.
3: Thank you.
0: Adam Rosenbach, we are out of time.
3: On the
0: so, scores are Fiona 1, Robert 1, Elizabeth 1, me minus 5 million, Irvi on 6, Dave Thornton on 14, but our winner, first-time contestant, Adam Rosenbach on 15. And as a winner, once again, free plug, where can people see ya?
3: Yeah, going back to the Dali Footy Club.
0: Would you please thank Adam Rosenbach, Evan Jumper, Dave Thornton? Have a good weekend. Bye for now.
7: Good evening, Nicholas Hines with ABC News. Victorian MP Moira Deeming's political career as a Liberal is over after the party leadership voted to revoke her pre-selection for the November state election. State political reporter Rachel Eddy is outside the Liberal meeting room.
8: The Liberal Party state executive met this evening in Melbourne and voted to disendorse Moira Deeming as a candidate. The MP had alleged former leader Matthew Guy assaulted her, which he always denied. Police said no offence was detected after reviewing CCTV, but Mrs. Deeming refused to apologise, prompting tonight's internal manoeuvre against her. The vote had been delayed by 2 weeks when Mrs. Deeming sought an injunction in the Supreme Court. She withdrew the case this week.

0: She remains a member of the Parliamentary Liberal Party for now.
1: Victoria's Education Union is considering whether or not to go ahead with strike action after the government made a new pay offer for teachers and support staff. Ethan Seidemann reports.
2: The Victorian government has moved quickly in an attempt to avoid more strike action and now has a new offer on the table. The offer will bring the pay rise for support staff in line with the 28.3% improvement offered to teachers and principals. Liz Walsh from Socialists in Schools says teachers deserve more.
3: The new agreement is clearly an improvement, but it doesn't go far enough.
2: AEU Victoria President Justin Mullally agrees the offer is better, but says he'll be directed by members on how to respond.
4: What counts is what members overall think about the revised offer.
2: The union's executive council is meeting this afternoon to decide whether to go ahead with next week's strike.
1: Hundreds of search and rescue crews have been sent to the scene of a large landslide in China's southwest. Correspondent Alison Horn has more from Beijing.
5: The landslide happened in the Peng Shui County in Chongqing about 8:30 this morning local time. Witnesses have told the ABC they saw giant rock boulders and mud coming down on rows of homes, cars and burying people on the street. State media says at least 8 people have been rescued alive so far, but it's not known if there have been any fatalities. The area has experienced heavy rain in recent days. Alison Horn, ABC News, Beijing.
1: The Chinese Foreign Ministry has rejected a claim by US President Donald Trump that China interfered in the 2020 US federal election. Mr. Trump made the claim in a speech earlier today and said the US would release documents showing China hacked 220 million voter files. He didn't say how the hacked information may have been used against the US, but he also repeated his debunked claim that the 2020 presidential election he lost to Joe Biden was rigged. 2 additional cases of H5 bird flu have been confirmed in WA, bringing the total detections across the country to 17. Benjamin Gabbana has the details.
6: WA's Department of Primary Industries has confirmed a presumed positive detection in a petrel found in Gingin and a petrel found in Denmark. It takes the total number of cases discovered in WA to 10, all found in migratory seabirds. 2 confirmed cases have been recorded in New South Wales and 5 in South Australia, one of those discovered in a native seabird. The department says there remains no evidence of mass mortalities from the deadly influenza strain and no signs of infection in poultry or the wider agriculture industry.
1: News presenter and journalist Anton Enos has announced he's leaving SBS after 27 years at the public broadcaster. The 64-year-old has been with SBS since arriving from South Africa in 1999. He's co-presented the flagship nightly news bulletin, SBS World News, since 2007. Enos will present his last bulletin in September. In AFL news, Tasmania Devils chief executive Brendan Gale remains tight-lipped about potential player signings ahead of the football club's entry into the AFL in 2028. While the expansion side will primarily build through the draft, discussions with players from rival teams remain ongoing as the club looks to bolster its list with senior talent. Mr. Gale says they must find the balance of making signings public and maintaining respectful relationships with other clubs.
7: It's something we probably haven't had to confront before, well, certainly I haven't, and so we're working through how we do that, because clearly, I mean, everything is intended for us to secure those sort of outcomes. How we generate momentum is important in some respects, but, you know, we are mindful of the sensitivities and people's relationships with their existing clubs.
1: And to the weather across Victoria, dry and clear this evening, apart from some patchy fog developing tonight. And tomorrow, a cool and dry day, some areas of morning fog and frost, and then mostly sunny conditions in the east, and becoming partly cloudy in the west with light and variable winds. In Melbourne tomorrow, mostly sunny with a top of 15, mostly sunny on Sunday as well with a top of 17. And right now in Melbourne, it's 13 degrees.
8: Good evening and welcome to PM. I'm Samantha Donovan, coming to you from the lands of the Wurundjeri people of the Kulin Nation in Melbourne. Tonight, Telstra bosses grilled about last week's national outage at a Senate inquiry. Also, the US President Donald Trump makes a primetime address to the nation, claiming widespread election interference from China. And a look at the World Cup's legacy in North America.
9: We have people from everywhere, England, Haiti, Australia. We're not London for us.
10: Small acts of sports diplomacy, particularly on a citizen-to-citizen level, can add up and move mountains.
8: First this evening, Telstra has admitted that last week's national outage could have been prevented and that it failed to act on warnings about critical software updates. The shutdown saw hundreds of Australians unable to call emergency services, brought many train services to a standstill and shut down payment systems. The admissions came as Telstra bosses were grilled at a Senate inquiry on 000 service outages in Canberra today. Rachel Hayter has been following the proceedings. Rachel, what did today's inquiry reveal about the cause of last week's outage?
11: Sam, Telstra made a big admission at this inquiry today that last week's massive network outage, which stopped more than 600 people from contacting emergency services, could have been prevented. Telstra's bosses, Chief Executive Vicky Brady, as well as group owner End-to-End Service Performance and Resilience, Gerard Tracy, and four of the telco's other executives fronted this Senate inquiry, which is being chaired by Greens Senator Sarah Hanson-Young. And we learned more about this outage, which started at 3:30 in the morning last Wednesday, by maintenance work on a server. And when that server was restarted after the works, its clocks turned back 20 years to the year 2006. The inquiry heard that Telstra believes that happened because of a design change that had been made to the equipment to fix an earlier fault. But that change was not documented, which meant that the technician didn't know that when the server was turned back on, the server would turn its clocks back 2 decades. And over the next few hours, that incorrect date rippled slowly across the network, which caused authentication certificates for software in other servers to become invalid. The inquiry also heard that in 2020, 2022, and in January this year, Telstra received warnings from the software manufacturer that Telstra needed to run updates, but it failed to do so. Chair Senator Sarah Hanson-Young was strident in her questioning, suggesting that Telstra was retrofitting its technology. Here is Telstra Chief Executive Vicky Brady.
12: It's unacceptable that we had an outage that resulted from, well, it could have been avoided, we believe, if we had either done the software update or we had documented the design change and that had been taken into account.
13: What about if you had replaced the piece of equipment?
12: Well,
13: spent the $30,000. Would the problem have happened if you had spent the $30,000?
12: That will be part of the investigation, Chair, because...
13: Well, I'll ask Mr. Tracy. If this was a new server, would this have occurred?
14: That'll have to be part of the investigation.
13: What do you think would happen?
14: A newer piece of hardware, operating in the same design that we intended to, the issue wouldn't have happened.
8: That's Gerard Tracy, who at Telstra has the title of Group Owner, End-to-End Service Performance and Resilience. And along with Telstra CEO Vicky Brady, he was being interrogated there by Greens Senator Sarah Hanson-Young. And Rachel, what else did today's inquiry tell us about last week's Telstra outage?
11: Sam, Chief Executive Vicky Brady ruled out automatic blanket compensation for this outage, saying most payouts will probably come as bill credit instead of cash payments, because she says that's the fastest way to process the compensation. But so far, there's no figures or clear timelines. We also heard more about Telstra's internal investigation into this outage. It's being run by their Chief Risk Officer, and they've appointed the consulting firm Technology Audit Partners to help. That internal investigation is happening alongside a separate external probe by the industry regulator, the Australian Communications and Media Authority, who we also heard from in the inquiry today just before it adjourned this afternoon. ACMA has not ruled out pursuing civil penalties on Telstra, Sam.
8: Thanks, Rachel. Rachel Hayter reporting there for us. In a televised address to his nation, the American President Donald Trump has claimed the US election system is under threat from hacking, foreign interference and exploitation. And he's pointed the finger firmly at China, alleging it's running an operation to influence US elections and has illegally acquired personal information from the files of 220 million American voters. Tanya Dendrinos has more.
11: In a primetime address to the nation, US President Donald Trump announced the immediate release of declassified intelligence documents, shedding light on Chinese hacking targeting Americans.
15: Over a period of years, starting during the 2020 election cycle, the People's Republic of China carried out what is believed to be the largest compromise of election data in history, resulting in China's illicit acquisition of 220 million U.S. voter files.
11: It's a revival of his rhetoric about stolen and rigged 2020 election, allegations that have been repeatedly debunked. The president today didn't go as far as alleging meddling from China altered the election outcome. He did, however, allege that members of U.S. intelligence agencies were actively involved in a cover-up.
15: Those responsible for sounding the alarm instead kept the information secret and hidden.
11: President Trump says investigations are underway, with those involved to be fired and for criminal charges to be laid if appropriate. In a report that was declassified in 2021, US intelligence agencies concluded that China has considered trying to influence the outcome of the 2020 election, but chose not to out of fear of upsetting US-China relations. Former Deputy Director of US National Intelligence, Sue Gordon, who served under President Obama and President Trump, spoke to CNN after the president's address, labelling it dangerous, saying the threat that foreign actors pose to elections isn't new.
16: I don't know how you can believe that the same community that told him about it, who was excoriated for it, then somehow didn't tell him about further attempts. But the other thing I want to say is I think he treats intelligence as though it's a verdict, and it's not. It is the beginning of a process. So even if there are new data that are going to be released, that doesn't prove anything.
11: Senate Democratic leader Chuck Schumer released a statement labeling the speech a pathetic attempt to deny President Trump lost the 2020 election. But Republican Senator Rick Scott said the revelations were truly shocking and that, quote, communist China is our enemy. The Chinese embassy in Washington issued a statement saying China has never and will never interfere in the presidential elections of the U.S.
17: There's still no evidence of a result of any election being incorrect.
11: That's Republican election lawyer Ben Ginsburg, who also spoke to CNN following the speech.
17: Elections are notoriously underfunded. And so if you want to fix the vulnerabilities, there should be a lot of federal money going out to states and localities.
11: Donald Trump said the address was not designed to erode confidence in U.S. elections, but to earn it by confronting vulnerabilities and correcting them. The U.S. midterm elections are just months away, and Ben Ginsburg argues vulnerabilities will be a reflection of the Trump administration.
17: This feels a little bit like an own goal. The administration has cut back on the cybersecurity agencies that help states. So that, in fact, if there is a problem with the 2026 election, it will be in large part because the defenses that are provided by the federal government to the states to stop that activity have been drastically cut back.
11: The president says the White House is in the process of informing governors, senators, and members of Congress of potential issues in their states.
8: Tanya Dendrinos. Will Partlett is an associate professor at the University of Melbourne Law School. He told me Donald Trump gave this speech with November's midterm elections firmly in mind.
18: I think real concern in the White House that the Republicans are going to lose the House of Representatives, maybe even the Senate. So he is really pushing for two things. One, he wants this piece of legislation that he's introduced into Congress passed called the SAVE Act. And the second thing is, if the Republicans do lose control of both houses of Congress, then he wants to be able to say, well, look, I told you that things are corrupt and that, you know, the Chinese are interfering. And he can basically claim that there is some form of vote rigging or something like that. He also wants to, frankly, I think, really energize his base, the MAGA base, who are a little bit deflated at the moment because of the war in Iran, which is not popular amongst his base.
8: He said that he doesn't plan to run for a third term. Of course, that would be illegal under the US Constitution. But do you think he's got any plans to try and stay in office?
18: No, I don't think he does. But I think he will leave that open to the outside and, you know, leave it open to, he wants to leave that kind of option floating out there as long as possible because he does not want to be a lame duck. And a lot of people are talking about, you know, as soon as this election's over, and we enter a presidential election, he's a lame duck.
8: Just remind us, Dr. Partlet, what a lame duck president is.
18: A lame duck is a president. Everyone knows that the president is on his way out, that he will

0: not going to do it. But he likes to play with the media. He likes to create headlines. And he knows that his power remains if people are kind of like, ooh, maybe he'll stay. Whereas in reality, it's just not possible.
1: Dr. Partlett, you mentioned this big bill that he's trying to push through, this draft legislation, the Save America bill. Tell us what's in that and why is he so keen to get it passed?
0: The two main things are, one, it would require anyone who wanted to enroll to vote to give proof of U.S. citizenship. That's the first thing. Second, to actually vote at the polls on the day, you need to have some form of ID. So in both cases, that's going to require documentation. And in many cases, it will disenfranchise individuals who don't have that form of actual ID.
1: Much of Donald Trump's speech today raised allegations or repeated allegations that China had interfered in the 2020 election. What did you make of the president's claims?
0: He's revealing information that I think a lot of people may not have been surprised about, that in many cases, foreign power was interested in understanding how the election was working and maybe engaging in cyber activity. To call it a blockbuster type series of allegations is really probably an exaggeration. It did not appear, I think a lot of intelligence people kind of said, we kind of already knew that the Chinese were sniffing around in the 2020 elections. And the key thing is that anyone who's looked at it closely is that the Chinese had no impact on what happened in 2020. The election was ultimately won by Joe Biden. And that Donald Trump did lose that election, and that any involvement of the Chinese or the Russians or any other foreign power did not have the ability to actually change the outcome. So I think it's just an attempt to create a kind of essentially a conspiracy theory to cast doubt on elections, particularly the ones that Donald Trump loses.
1: Associate Professor Will Partlett from the Melbourne Uni Law School. This is PM. I'm Samantha Donovan. Just a reminder, you can hear all our programs live or later on ABC Listen. The Royal Commission on Anti-Semitism and Social Cohesion has heard the involvement of outside actors in protests on uni campuses resulted in more aggressive and violent behaviour directed at Jewish staff and students. This week's hearings have been dealing with anti-Semitism at unis, as well as the treatment of other students in the wake of the Hamas attacks on Israel and the Gaza war. Bridget Fitzgerald has been following the hearing in Melbourne today.
2: Sam, we heard from Dr. Mary Russell, the CEO of the university regulator, the Tertiary Education and Quality Standards Agency, or TEQSA. So Dr. Russell was asked about the role that the regulator had in providing guidance to universities, particularly when there were these large protest encampments that were set up in solidarity with Gaza on university campuses in 2024. So Dr. Russell noted that she had a particular concern about outside actors being involved, so people that were not affiliated with those institutions. She says the protests mostly began peacefully when it was some staff and students, but then over time, members of the public became involved. And she says these outside actors often brought more aggressive and violent behaviour. She says she believes the intrusion of outside actors, as she referred to them, often fueled more heated and personalised attacks on Jewish students. Dr. Russell says that as the situation became more unsafe and the universities failed to act quickly enough, TEQSA stepped in.
3: Historically, TEQSA's approach would have largely relied on waiting until concerns were raised directly with us, and concerns that were specific enough about the circumstances, the timing, the provider, the location, that we could make direct inquiries about those. We could clearly see from commentary in the media and from third-hand accounts that there were escalating circumstances and behaviours that were giving rise to risk, but we were not receiving those concerns of that character that meant that we could move them into our normal compliance processes.
1: Dr. Mary Russell is the CEO of the university regulator, TEQSA. And Bridget, who else gave evidence at the Royal Commission today?
2: Sam, we heard from Dr. Alan Finkel, a former Chancellor at Monash University. He's also the former Chief Scientist of Australia. Dr. Finkel was asked to conduct a review into anti-Semitism on university campuses by the Group of Eight. That's an organisation that represents Australia's largest universities. He was asked to do that in December 2025, so just after the Bondi terror attack. He gave evidence to the Commission today about some of the key recommendations and findings of his report, including that universities should have a better relationship

0: relationship with local police. So if they find themselves in the situation again of having large-scale protests on campus, that there is a better coordination and people like outside actors can be removed and it's easier to respond to any violence or trespassing. Dr. Finkel also spoke about the need to monitor things like social media, and some of his recommendations from that report are going to make up the new set of university standards that will have to be adhered to by the universities from next year. The federal government announced that earlier this week.
1: Bridget Fitzgerald with that report. New research released by the National Centre for Action on Child Sexual Abuse claims the family court isn't properly set up to make decisions in cases that involve allegations of family violence or child sexual abuse. And the ABC has discovered a case where a father accused of abuse was awarded full custody of his children, only to hand them back to their mother a year later and declare the court had got it wrong. Adelaide Miller has this report.
2: Losing custody of your own children is a horrible feeling, and when Rebecca received a family court judgment ordering her to hand over her two young children to their father, she nearly collapsed from the shock.
3: I couldn't actually process it. I had my youngest with me. I was in shock. I was literally driving around law firms going, help. I need help. I need a lawyer.
2: Rebecca, which is not her real name, alleges her ex-husband raped her and had been sexually inappropriate with their son, leading to her seeking full custody of the children aged 4 and 7. Despite that, after years in the family courts and costing hundreds of thousands of dollars, her ex-husband, who we'll call John, was given full custody. John denied the allegations against him, and the court found there was no evidence of abuse. But in an extraordinary turn of events, just 10 months later, John returned the children to their mother, arguing the judge's decision was not in the children's best interests. He says he never wanted full custody, and his legal team did not adequately represent him.
4: When I saw the judgments, all I knew was that's not right for her. There were two things I really cried for. One is joy that I can see the children, but there was no happiness at the same time that the kids are taken away just like that.
2: New research released in conjunction with the National Centre for Action on Child Sexual Abuse has found the family court is not set up to make findings in cases that involve allegations of child sexual abuse or family violence. The research was led by Dr. Morag McSween.
5: It was never intended to be a specialist family violence court. It was never intended to be a child abuse court, let alone a child sexual abuse court. If they had access to and engaged with the realities of child sexual abuse, their view on balance of probabilities is likely to change.
2: In Rebecca's case, her affidavit included evidence from psychologists, counsellors and child protective services concerned about domestic violence and the impact of abruptly removing children from their primary attachment. But large parts of her evidence were denied by the judge on the grounds it was, quote, irrelevant, scandalous and vexatious. He also criticised her manner in court, something Dr. McSween says is not uncommon for victims of abuse.
5: The smooth, calm, assertive, confident perpetrator is, on the face of it, easier to believe than the highly traumatised, vulnerable mother or child. All of us who work with people with lived and living experience of complex trauma, we don't think smooth narration means truth and fragmented narration means lies.
2: Dr. McSween is calling on the family court to improve its understanding of perpetrator tactics, grooming, and the dynamics of child sexual abuse. A spokesperson for the Federal Circuit and Family Court told the ABC extensive reforms have been implemented to strengthen trauma-informed practice and improve the identification and management of risk.
1: That report from Adelaide Miller and Heidi Daverin from the ABC's specialist reporting team. And the family court's full statement can be found on the ABC News website. And if you're in an abusive situation or you know someone who is, please call 1-800-RESPECT. That's 1-800-737-732. If it's an emergency, call 000. Well, Spain and Argentina are busy training for Sunday's Men's World Cup final in New Jersey, USA, in a showdown that's hotly anticipated by football fans. It'll be seen here, of course, early morning, Monday, Australian time. As the massive tournament comes to its climax, many in North America are hoping this historic staging of the event will leave a lasting legacy. Amanda Shalala reports from New York City.
6: Fan festivals and watch parties across North America have been packed throughout this World Cup, engaging established fans as well as new recruits.
7: I'm into soccer now. I love soccer now.
6: The United States and Canada have traditionally paid more attention to other sports, but in recent weeks they, along with Mexico, have been captivated by football and by something bigger too.
8: I think what we've seen over the last five, nearly 6 weeks now, has been an embrace of the global game and the people around the globe that go with it.
6: Dr. Lindsay Sarah Krasnoff from New York University's Tisch Institute for Global Sport says the way different communities have embraced travelling teams and fans will leave a significant legacy.
8: Part of the power and perhaps part of the beauty of sports diplomacy is that it really gives a lot of power to the individual, that small acts of sports diplomacy, particularly on a citizen-to-citizen level, can add up and move mountains.
6: These Atlanta natives have experienced that for themselves.
9: We have people from everywhere, England, Haiti, like Australia, all over, and I love that for us. Keep on, we all need to be in unity.
10: I like everybody coming together, like, as, like, all together. I love that. Can we kick
6: it? Here's me, Ellen. As the tournament draws to a close, the top men's domestic competition here, called Major League Soccer, has resumed. And US captain Tim Ream hopes Americans will continue their new love affair.
11: It's all about capitalizing on you know, the excitement and you know, the energy that is built around the sport.
12: Canada, in uncharted waters, are sailing into the last 16.
6: Co-host Canada had its best ever performance, making it through to the round of 16. Dr. Nicole Forrester, assistant professor at Toronto Metropolitan University's sports media program, says Canadians broke domestic viewing and attendance records.
13: Within Canada, we say it's a little bit of mosaic in the sense that people might come from all over the world and they might be first generation, second generation, third generation, but they kind of hold on to like where they're from. And so then you also have that little like groundswell of the support from maybe where their other home country is.
6: That legacy will become clearer in the months and years after this World Cup finishes. For now, Argentina and Spain are preparing for the decider at New York, New Jersey Stadium on Sunday afternoon local time, eyeing off the greatest prize of them all.
1: Amanda Shalala reporting from New York City. And that's PM for this week. PM's producer is John Stewart. Technical production by Joram Toth and David Sargent. I'm Samantha Donovan. PM will be back on Monday evening. I hope you have a great weekend. Good night.

0: Good evening, Nicholas Hines with ABC News. Moira Deeming's political career with the Victorian Liberals is over after the party's state executive voted unanimously to revoke the MP's candidacy for the November election. The party disendorsed Mrs. Deeming this evening at a meeting lasting just 13 minutes. The move against her began after Mrs. Deeming refused to apologise for her allegation of assault against colleague Matthew Guy, which was dismissed by police. In a statement, the party said it wished to thank Moira for her service and that it considered the matter resolved. Police have arrested a woman in regional Victoria as part of their investigation into the movements of fugitive Desi Freeman prior to his death. Ethan Seidemann reports.
1: Detectives have been retracing Freeman's movements during his 7 months on the run after he fatally shot two police officers in Porepunkah last year. They've now turned their attention to who might have helped Freeman while he was hiding. This morning, a 58-year-old woman from New South Wales was arrested in the Gippsland town of Bairnsdale and is now being interviewed by detectives. Police have arrested and released several people as part of the investigation, but are yet to lay any charges. Mr. Freeman was shot dead in a standoff with police in March.
0: Victoria's Teachers Union will decide next week whether or not to go ahead with a statewide strike, with members set to vote on the government's latest pay offer. Today's offer would bring the pay rise for support staff in line with that offered to teachers and principals, an increase of 28.3% over 4 years, along with improved conditions. The union met this evening to discuss the offer and its plans for a strike next Thursday. The union resolved to put the latest offer to a vote of members, which will close on Tuesday, with a decision on the strike to follow. A large landslide in China's southwest has left homes and cars buried and an unknown number of people trapped. Alison Horn has more from Beijing.
2: We know that at least 300 search and rescue crews have been sent to the scene to frantically try to see whether or not there are people trapped still underneath that rubble. We heard from local authorities that they saw some rocks coming off the edge of the mountainside about 8 a.m. local time and warned people to try to get out of their homes, anticipating a landslide, and that's exactly what did happen. The rocks and these giant boulders and mud came down in the middle of what was an evacuation effort. So it does appear that there are a number of people who are trapped.
0: US fast food chain Taco Bell is removing lettuce from its menu in some states after investigations found it could be linked to an outbreak of diarrhea caused by a parasite. The Centers for Disease Control and Prevention says more than 1,600 people across 5 states have been infected by the parasitic infection that spreads through contaminated food or water, with 94 people hospitalized. The US Food and Drug Administration is warning people not to eat items with shredded iceberg lettuce from Mexico, served at Taco Bell locations in the states of Indiana, Kentucky, Michigan, Ohio, and West Virginia. The Senate inquiry into the 000 outages has wrapped up in Canberra after Telstra executives faced hours of questioning. Here's business reporter Adelaide Miller.
3: Telstra's chief executive Vicky Brady has confirmed human error was involved in the nationwide outage last week.
4: We now believe this occurred because of an intentional design change that had previously been made to the equipment to fix an earlier fault.
3: Telstra confirmed it was provided several warnings over a number of years by its manufacturer to update its software, but decided against it because the telco wasn't using that part of the server. An investigation is underway by both Telstra and the telco regulator.
0: Tasmania Devils chief executive Brendan Gale says the AFL club is confident of having a senior coach appointed by the end of the current season. Experienced names including John Longmire, Nathan Buckley and Ken Hinckley are being floated as leading candidates ahead of the team's introduction to the competition in 2028. Gale is remaining tight-lipped on specifics, but says whoever is selected must embrace the challenge of an expansion club.
3: Telstra's chief...
5: Building really strong relationships with players, and it probably at least is going to skew on the young side early on is going to be really, really important. A real passion and focus on development and embracing the whole estate and, you know, selling the club and being a really strong advocate locally and, you know, nationally as well.
0: Bit of patchy fog developing in Victoria tonight, otherwise dry and clear conditions, and a cool and dry day for the state tomorrow, mostly sunny in the east, becoming partly cloudy in the west. In Melbourne, a mostly sunny weekend ahead with a top of 15 tomorrow and 17 on Sunday. Right now it's 12 degrees.
6: This week, conflict resumed in the Middle East. We'll look at the uncertainty around fuel prices and supply. And we'll also hear from one group still filling up and travelling the outback.
7: A lot of the towns that we've been in, if it wasn't for us nomads, the streets would be deserted.
6: And as the Prime Minister shares his AI roadmap for Australia, the Northern Territory government announces its big data centre ambitions.
8: The Northern Territory will be the data centre capital of the globe.
6: But how much water and gas would it involve? And later, we head to an art class in Newcastle that's changing lives.
9: When I first came here, I was basically a non-verbal, and now I talk to people.
6: I'm Alex Hyman, and this is the weekend edition of Australia Wide. As tensions flared again between the United States and Iran this week, the oil price surged. The resumed hostilities saw global oil prices soar more than 9% in a single day. The US resumed its naval blockade of the strait, although US President Donald Trump backed down on his plan to charge a 20% fee on shipping. Here, the federal government is leaving the door open to more fuel relief in response to the renewed conflict, but hasn't confirmed whether there will be an extension to the fuel excise discount. From freight to farming and fertiliser to food, there are so many aspects of our daily lives which have been affected by the fuel crisis. While some analysts say it's too early to tell how significant the spike in fuel prices will be, Defence and National Security consultant John Blackburn told Alex Barwick we are now looking at another oil price shock and the months ahead are crucial.
10: The reason is, how have we managed so far? One of the reasons the oil prices have not only come down with the hope of the strait opening, but it's the release of strategic reserves that's been happening of IEA member countries and others since about March. So there was an announced release of 400 million barrels of oil over time into the market. That release process will run out at the end of July. So that release of oil has compensated in part for that closure of the strait. So now we're in a situation where, once again, it's closed. The prognosis is certainly not good, but when you can't keep subsidising the price of oil with the release of stocks, it will go back up.
11: Now, Acting Energy Minister Jason Clare has come out saying there is good supply both here and on its way. He says there are some 54 ships en route to Australia. Here's a bit of what he said.
12: Australia currently has 41 days worth of petrol on hand, and that's unchanged from last week. We've got 37 days worth of diesel and 33 days worth of jet fuel. So Australians continue to have confidence in our fuel security.
11: John, what's your take on the federal government's response and the numbers there in terms of what our supply is looking like?
10: Firstly, I think the government, working closely with industry and with regional partners, has done a good job reacting to the problems we've seen. And that's ensuring that they're subsidising the industry when necessary, at the additional prices, having deals with regional refineries, because we do export a lot of oil, condensate and LNG. So the bilateral deals are good. But those weekly figures you hear are a lag indicator. They're the result of what we have been doing. What the government's not coming out with is, OK, what's the next 6 months look like? What might we have to do differently? And so they're not projecting forward. I think the extension of the excise is going to be very important because we will see these cost pressures rise. So they've done a good job to date reacting. However, what we didn't do is prepare for what's happening now, and this has been forecast for well more than a decade.
11: OK, let's talk about that fuel excise, because that discount of 16 cents a litre will expire on August the 2nd, having already had an extension, albeit at a reduced discount. Do you think that needs to be extended for many months to come?
10: Well, I think they need to read the market as it starts changing. As the prices start going up and we see the impact on our economy, on people, then yes, they're going to have to extend it. They may have to increase it again. One of the other factors has been that China reduced its oil imports significantly in recent months. That was a great boon to the market. But the discussion by market analysts is they did that by taking down their own reserve stocks. I understand they may be coming back into the market again. So this is a very complex dynamic problem, and I think maintaining an excise was the likely outcome. Otherwise, the economic impact on Australians will be magnified.
11: Let's talk about that. What will it be if there isn't an extension?
10: Our whole system in Australia basically runs on diesel. Our logistics system's primarily trucks. If we don't understand the pressure on the individual business owners, then they'll go out of business. If that happens, Our national logistics system gets under a huge stress, and that's a major problem for us.
11: Are there any other ways that we can keep fuel prices lower?
10: Not at the moment. We're stuck. It's like we've got a tsunami wave and we've got on the front of it and we're trying to surf the front of the wave. There's not much we can do in that apart from subsidies. There are ways in the future we can make ourselves more resilient to this by demand reduction, electrification, or also supply substitution through renewable fuels, the use of ethanol, things like that. But that takes a long time to do. I think the position, what the government's doing with how it makes deals and supporting industry is good. That sort of the excise reduction, we need to make sure it stays there. Otherwise, we're going to be in a real serious problem. What's going to happen in the next 12 to 18 months is as this Gulf, the Strait war plays out and the confusion continues, I think we'll see a price increase and it may get to the stage where we can't actually get the amount of fuel that we need because of the pressures on it. As the prices go up, that will cause some reduction in use. But there could be actual availability pressures in the next 12 months.
6: That's Defence and National Security Consultant John Blackburn speaking with Alex Barwick.
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6: While there is serious uncertainty around fuel prices and supply, as Middle East tensions rise once again, not everybody is pressing pause on travel plans. Last week on the program,

0: program, we heard from tourism operators in the north of Australia who said things were quieter than usual, but they made the point that they were seeing less young people and families on the road. They said the grey nomads were still travelling. We head to Mount Isa now with reporter Zara Margolis to meet those southerners who weren't going to miss the outback winter.
1: Hi everybody, I'm from Port Macquarie in New South Wales.
2: Tony, what brings you to Mount Isa?
1: Well, we're on our way to Darwin, and this is one of our many, many stops.
2: Sue, how have you been enjoying the outback so far?
3: It's very different to the coast, but yes, I'm enjoying it. It's lovely.
1: To me, it looks like there's quite a few nomads out there. I think a lot of the towns that we've been in, if it wasn't for us nomads, the streets would be deserted. You look down the street and all you see is, you know, over 60s walking up, and everyone's got grey hair.
2: So you were saying you know a lot of people who cancelled their plans entirely.
3: Yes, they did. Earlier on, when the fuel thing all blew up, I know a lot of them, and a lot of them were travelling in groups, so the whole group was cancelled, so both to the Northern Territory and to Western Australia. Yep.
2: Was it a cost thing or an availability thing?
3: I think it's both. Mainly an availability. You know, we didn't want to be stuck in the middle of nowhere.
2: Are you glad you've made the trip now, though?
1: Oh, absolutely, yeah. You've got to do it.
4: Kevin Terrington from Warrnambool, Victoria.
2: Go on, say g'day as well.
5: Hi, I'm Julie. I'm Kevin's wife.
2: Have you done the big drive holiday before?
4: Not really. We started last year, got virtually to Queensland border, and then the cyclone hit Brisbane.
2: So this is take two. Question about happening because of the fuel, is that right?
5: It hasn't really bothered us. We decided just to take the chance and just go instead of sitting around.
4: It doesn't matter what the fuel costs because you're going to pay for it anyway.
0: Caravanners Kevin and Julie Terrington. Ending that report from Zara Margolis.
6: ABC Australia Wide.
0: To the Sunshine Coast now, and most Australian soldiers who are sent overseas to serve their country are recognised and applauded for their efforts upon their return home. Yet for about 9,000 troops who served in Malaysia in the 70s and 80s, it's been a vastly different story. A tale of secrecy, bureaucratic buck-passing and political inaction. But as Jessica Ross reports, these veterans haven't given up their fight for recognition.
7: The Royal Australian Air Force base at Butterworth in central Malaya is one of the largest ever peacetime flying bases maintained overseas by Australia.
8: I was a platoon commander in 1975. We deployed as part of a company group, which is about 150 men, and so we were there for 3 months. There were attacks going on all around that part of Malaysia. There were police being killed by the terrorists. There was a curfew in place.
9: It's been 50 years since he served at Butterworth, but Graham Mickleberg, who now lives on Queensland's Sunshine Coast, can still vividly remember the tension at the time.
8: Everyone was trained in counterinsurgency warfare, the same sort of warfare that was conducted in Vietnam. We deployed with our weapons, we were issued live ammunition, we had orders that permitted us to use lethal force if the base was attacked.
9: From 1970 to 1989, Rifle Company Butterworth successfully protected the base, Australia's aircraft and RAF personnel during a communist insurgency known as the Second Malayan Emergency. Despite multiple terrorist sightings and incidents in their vicinity, the walls were never breached.
8: One of the reasons why we have a defence force, even now, is deterrence. There's a submission made by a Malaysian intelligence officer to the inquiry who said the base was definitely a target, but probably the reason it was never attacked was because the terrorists knew that we were there.
10: If you look at warships in deployments around the world, their mere presence is the deterrence. They're not necessarily firing shots, but the people know what they're capable of. I've no doubt that, you know, the same would have applied to us.
9: Mark Butler was a section commander of the Quick Reaction Force in Butterworth between 1977 and 1978. Their service shrouded in secrecy for political reasons.
10: There was no acknowledgement of anyone that was deploying to Butterworth or the return. It was specifically stated there was to be no publicity around those deployments.
11: Don't forget, Whitlam won the election by bringing the troops back from South Vietnam, pulling them out of Southeast Asia and abolishing national service. The last thing he wanted to do was to be seen putting combat troops back into Southeast Asia.
9: Stan Hannaford served as a machine gunner with RCB.
11: So the big pretense was we were there training, but we weren't. We were told we were going over to protect the base. You would be on war service, you would have rules of engagement, you would be patrolling with live ammunition.

0: never ever trained the Malays, never had time. They never had time, they were fighting a war.
1: In the years since they returned, many of the men have been pushing for formal recognition of the role they actually played.
0: They gave us a medal, Australian Service Medal with Southeast Asia clasp. They said, there's your recognition, go away. But the point was that medal didn't give any entitlements.
1: After more than three decades of lobbying, the Defence Honours and Awards Tribunal finally held an inquiry. In 2023, the tribunal found RCB service should be recognised as non-warlike.
0: Non-warlike is, believe it or not, is a step above peacetime.
1: The reclassification was meant to result in these soldiers receiving the same entitlements as other Australian servicemen. 3 years on, they haven't seen a cent. Senator James McGrath helped push for the inquiry.
2: And I went down and sat at the back of the room when the tribunal was taking evidence. And what struck me was the sincerity of everybody in the room. These men who, for the listeners, it could be your dad or your uncle, your grandpa or whatever, who have spent decades fighting to see that their service is recognised. These men aren't spring chickens. More men are dying because of old age. The minister just needs to make a decision. 3 years is 3 years too long.
1: In December, Federal Minister for Veterans Affairs and Defence, Matt Keogh, promised in a speech to the National Press Club to take veterans support services seriously.
3: So many veterans told me they thought the approach of DVA was delay, deny, die. It is my role to consign that phrase to the dustbin of history.
1: Minister Keogh did not agree to an interview with the ABC. Instead, his office provided a written statement from a spokesperson.
4: The government recognises the significant contributions and sacrifices made by Rifle Company Butterworth veterans and their families and is carefully considering the matter. The primary recommendations of the Defence Honours and Awards Appeals Tribunal's report and further issues raised by veteran advocates impact on a considerable number of veterans and different government departments. The recommendations are being considered through whole-of-government processes.
1: The battles lasted much longer than their original deployments, but Mr. Mickleberg says the veterans won't go quietly into the night.
5: My message to Minister Keogh would be as simple as this. You've got a moral responsibility to act. If he thinks we're going to give up, then he's wrong, because I'll be doing this until I die.
6: That's Rifle Company Butterworth veteran Graham Mickleberg, ending that report by Jessica Ross. We head now to the wide open spaces and big skies of the Northern Territory. As the AI boom continues, the Prime Minister has explained how Australia will respond this week. He said there's going to be clear rules for large data centres, which states and territories will have to agree to, and laws will be passed. And he announced that he's setting up a new Office of Artificial Intelligence.
7: This is about having the flexibility to keep pace with change and get out in front of it, so Australia can draw on and learn from what other countries are doing and deal with issues in real time without the bureaucracy having to contemplate every modification. This is about building Australians' confidence and trust in AI and our nation's capacity to manage it, ensuring that our national interests and our national security are protected, and providing the certainty for growth, for jobs and for investment.
6: Prior to this highly anticipated speech, states and territories had largely been going it alone, and guidelines had been essentially voluntary. And while there's been lots of excitement from business, there's also been lots of questions asked about the environmental impact, particularly around water use. At the Northern Territory's investment summit this week, the Business and Trade Minister, Robin Carl, opened with this bold ambition.
8: The Northern Territory will be the data centre capital of the globe.
6: The Trade Minister says there are at least 12 businesses interested in building data centres in the Northern Territory. And we know there are also some plans underway near Elliot that's about halfway between Alice Springs and Darwin. Northern Territory rural reporter Sam Parry spoke to Alex Barwick, explaining how the PM's AI speech affects any plans currently underway in the Territory.
9: Well, many of the plans are currently obscured to the public through NDAs or just by virtue of the fact that they're very early stage proposals. So we don't have a good, clear picture of exactly where 12 proponents might be interested in building data centres in the Territory. As far as the ones we're aware of, the largest is called Project Ares. It's a hyperscale data centre, meaning it's very large, at least 5,000 servers and able to be scaled up to really meet some of the huge computational demands that AI data centers need to meet. This one is going to be an off-the-grid data center. So you might have heard the Prime Minister talking about a new mandate for data center providers or data center builders and proponents to be able to underwrite the energy that they're using and to be able to pay for their connection to domestic grids. This project would be completely off-grid. It would use predominantly solar power, the proponent Energy North says, and it would also use gas as a way to provide itself with firm gas-fired reliable power, a bit like the way that some domestic energy grids need to have that baseload power supplied by fossil fuels, despite the fact they might be overwhelmingly solar. So this arrangement where data centres are able to provide their own power is one of the kind of draw cards that the Northern Territory government has really been spruiking at this investor summit that they've held this week in Darwin. One of the other things is the connectivity that Darwin has to the Asian Pacific networks when it comes to fibre optics and subsea cables. There are some more plans being hatched to include even more subsea cables, and also another fibre link between Darwin and Adelaide is underway. So it's a combination of all of these factors that are really starting to attract these so-called hyperscalers from around the world and turn their attention to the Northern Territory for all of these draw cards that we have here.
10: There are concerns, though, that have been raised. The use of natural gas and water. Environmental groups have expressed their concerns. What have they said?
9: Yeah, well, environmental groups like Greenpeace are very concerned about data centres. They've dubbed them energy vampires in a recent campaign, which involved commissioning a report looking at the regulation that currently exists on data centre gas consumption and looking at ways to potentially regulate that. They say there's a lack of binding regulation on the type of energy that data centres use, and they're calling for a moratorium to really allow time for legislation to examine exactly what that might look like. The other concerns are, of course, around water. The Environment Centre of the Northern Territory has concerns about the over-extraction of water and its impact to ecosystems in particular. So we're talking about underground water sources like the Cambrian limestone aquifer, which interacts with ecosystems. As I mentioned before, anyone extracting groundwater has to apply for a licence, which is assessed based on what can be sustainably removed from these aquifers. But the Environment Centre and similarly the Arid Lands Environment Centre in Central Australia have strongly contested these allocation plans in the past and would be looking very closely at some of these data centres given how much water they require to cool at the moment.
10: And what's the Northern Territory government had to say about some of those environmental concerns that have been raised?
9: As far as water's concerned, Minister Robin Carl doesn't seem particularly concerned about the over-extraction of groundwater in the Territory. Take a listen to what she said.
8: There's scientific evidence to suggest that we have so much water underground in the Northern Territory that it actually impacts the axis of the earth when we have a really bad wet season.
10: That sounds extraordinary. Have we seen evidence for that?
9: I haven't seen evidence to support that claim just yet, but I'm sure the fact checkers are looking into it as we speak.
6: That's Northern Territory rural reporter Sam Parry speaking to Alex Barwick. And finally, we head to Newcastle in New South Wales to an art class that's changing lives. Each month, people gather at a studio in the Steel City to work with clay, draw and make a mosaic, tapping into their creativity. It's called Arts in Recovery. It's free and it's helping improve mental health in extraordinary ways. Our reporter, Larice Dixon, went along to check it out.
11: In an art studio in Newcastle, New South Wales, Halo is showing me a drawing she's working on.
12: It's a giant robot man, and the man and his dog is discovering him because they thought he was an island.
11: And what kind of materials have you used for this artwork, Halo?
12: I used some butcher paper that was at the table and some oil pastels.
11: Halo is a regular at the monthly Arts in Recovery workshop. But 4 years ago, this is something she would have never thought was possible.
12: When I first came here, I was basically a non-verbal and now I talk to people.
11: Arts in Recovery is a not-for-profit program that's been running in Newcastle for 16 years, a space where people have the freedom to create and learn new skills under the guidance of volunteers like Annette Squires, a local occupational therapy assistant.
13: We have tables of like particular activities that people can get involved

0: in, and it could be making clay, it could be doing mosaics, it could be anything. But also, we always have a free table where people, if they don't feel they want to join in that particular one, they can sit and do their own work. So it's basically, there are no rules here. You can do whatever you want. And we supply all of the materials, all of the resources. It's free for people to come along each month.
1: Cam Smith is sitting at one of the tables, colouring in.
2: At the time of my last submission, because I've had many of them over a long time, I used art like it was a full-time job while I was, I guess I still use the word stuck in hospital. I'm not a reader, so I couldn't just pick up a book and spend my time doing that. And because of how unwell I was, so I was literally doing 8-hour days of just colouring in pictures out of magazines that were just black and white, and I'd just give them colour with textures. The reason I did that, to use my time wisely so that I didn't have to come back to hospital and get out of hospital what I needed to get out of it. So instead of hating it, I learned to love it.
1: Cam is now a peer support worker who uses his lived experience to help others with their mental health. But coming to the monthly workshops still plays a big role in his recovery.
2: Even if I wasn't working, I'd come here every month and do this because this is my key approach to peer work is this.
3: People may have come through hospital, people may have come from the community, people may be part of a mental health team, or people may simply just be having a bad time or just feel the need for some connection and can come along.
1: Alan Johnson is an occupational therapist with Hunter New England Health, who co-leads Arts in Recovery with the University of Newcastle. He helped start the program back in 2010.
4: What do we know about the benefit of art in mental health recovery?
3: It could be giving someone purpose and occupation, getting up in the morning, structure, getting dressed, showered, leaving the house. It could be the purpose of literally creating an artwork, having a focus on that and forgetting about everything else that's going on. Or it could be sitting and talking but drawing at the same time over a really difficult topic of conversation, and it becomes less threatening and easier to discuss that without sitting across the table with a notepad and pen.
1: Over the last 16 years, Arts in Recovery has seen over 5,000 people pass through its studio workshops. The program has been so successful in the New South Wales Hunter region that it's been recognised by art therapy academics in the UK, who are looking at using the same framework in mental health recovery.
3: We don't have a referral process, we don't have any criteria, there's no signing contract, anything else, referral basis. So people can literally just come and get what they need.
1: At one of the tables, Halo is making beads while catching up with Annette. The art she makes at these workshops will go on display at the program's annual public art exhibition called Bounce Back, where profits from sales go directly back to participants.
5: It's one of the few places out of my studio at home that I can go and not be made to feel like a freak because I have special brain conditions that make me a little different from everyone else. So coming here helps me feel safe and happy, and Dad doesn't have to stay by my side all the time anymore.
6: Lorese Dixon with that story. And that's Australia Wide for this week. I'm Alex Hyman. A big thank you to the program's producer, Dom Baines, and thank you for listening. Cheerio.

0: Good evening, Nicholas Hines with ABC News. Victorian Liberal Party executives have voted to disendorse controversial MP Moira Deeming, but she may be facing a new battle, this time to avoid bankruptcy. Ethan Siderman reports.
1: Moira Deeming's political career as a Liberal is over, with party executives voting unanimously to take her off the ballot. Ultimately, it was Mrs. Deeming's refusal to apologise for a dismissed assault allegation against colleague Matthew Guy that was the last straw for the party. Mrs. Deeming now faces possible bankruptcy proceedings from businessman Hilton Grudgeon, who funded her successful defamation action against John Pesutto. He's seeking to access the payout from that action, but the funds have been held in a trust amid an internal Liberal battle. Mr. Grudgeon says his actions should not be interpreted as hostility towards Mrs. Deeming.
0: Victoria's Teachers Union will decide whether or not to go ahead with a statewide strike next week, with members set to vote on the government's latest pay offer. Sasha Payne reports.
2: The new offer would bring the pay rise for support staff in line with that offered to teachers and principals, an increase of 28 to 32% over 4 years, along with improved conditions. The union met on Friday afternoon to discuss the revised offer, resolving to put it to a vote of members. The ballot will close on Tuesday. Should the offer be accepted, a 24-hour stop work

0: planned for next Thursday will not go ahead. However, the offer will still need to be put to a vote of all public school staff.
1: Police investigating the movements of fugitive Desi Freeman prior to his death have arrested a woman in regional Victoria. Detectives have been investigating people who may have helped Freeman during his 7 months on the run after he fatally shot two police officers last year. A 58-year-old woman from New South Wales was arrested in the Gippsland town of Bairnsdale this morning and is now being interviewed by detectives. Police have arrested and released several people as part of the investigation but are yet to lay any charges. Telstra has blamed last week's network outage on failures in its maintenance procedures. The telco's executives have been grilled by a Senate inquiry today over the widespread outage. Telstra says a fix to an earlier fault was not properly documented and a crucial software update not performed. CEO Vicky Brady has conceded the telco is at fault.
2: This is clearly unacceptable. If maintenance work can trigger this kind of outage, it suggests our controls were not good enough.
1: Chinese authorities have rejected an accusation from US President Donald Trump that Beijing interfered with the 2020 presidential election. Mr. Trump gave a public address earlier today in which he cited newly declassified documents he says reveal shocking vulnerabilities in the election that he lost. He failed to say if or how any votes were altered or manipulated, and a US intelligence assessment has found no evidence they were. Chinese Foreign Ministry spokesperson Lin Jian says there's no basis to the accusation that China has interfered.
3: We urge the US to reflect on its own actions, stop unwanted vilification against China, stop making China an issue in its own elections, and add more ways that are conducive to China-US relations.
1: Hundreds of search and rescue crews have been sent to the scene of a large landslide in China's southwest. Correspondent Alison Horn has more from Beijing.
4: The landslide happened in the Peng Shui County in Chongqing about 8:30 this morning local time. Witnesses have told the ABC they saw giant rock boulders and mud coming down on rows of homes, cars and burying people on the street. State media says at least 8 people have been rescued alive so far, but it's not known if there have been any fatalities. The area has experienced heavy rain in recent days. Alison Horn, ABC News, Beijing.
1: Rideshare company Uber has reversed a decision to charge extra fees for Uber Assist. The company introduced a $5 fee for Uber Assist in May, prompting criticism from disability advocates and passengers. The service provides curb-to-curb support, including assistance getting in and out of cars and storing mobility aids. Uber Australia's managing director Emma Foley says the fee is being scrapped after criticism from disability groups.
5: What we didn't properly account for was the additional financial burden that it placed on riders with disabilities. And so now it's our responsibility to figure out how to address those reliability challenges through a fairer mechanism.
1: It's fine weather conditions for the Victoria across the weekend. Mostly sunny in the east of the state tomorrow, becoming partly cloudy in the west. In Melbourne, mostly sunny tomorrow with a top of 15. Mostly sunny on Sunday as well with a top of 17. And those conditions continuing into next week. Right now in Melbourne, it's 12 degrees. ABC News.
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8: Mark Humphreys with you this Friday evening, and it is quiz time. Oh, yes. Call in 1-300-800-222. Your chance to win. Oh, my gosh. I can't believe it. We're giving away an ABC fridge magnet and a random book from the ABC prize cupboard. It doesn't get much better than that. So when you call in for the quiz, I also want to know, what is a popular film, book, TV series that you haven't watched, you haven't read, you haven't engaged with? What have you managed to avoid? What is it? It's in the zeitgeist. It's part of the culture, and yet you have not engaged with it. What have you managed to escape from? So I'd love to know, what's a major part of the cultural canon that you just have not consumed? So let me know that when you call in for the quiz on 1-300-800-222. While you're gathering your anecdotes and getting the phone out, here's a bit of Harry Nilsson.

0: Harry Nilsson, everybody's talking. Indeed, it is chance for everybody to talk. You can call in now on 1-300-800-222 for the quiz. And tonight I'm asking, what's a popular film, book, TV series that you just haven't watched, you haven't read, you haven't engaged with, you're just not on board with this? The rest of the culture is trying to tell you you've got to watch Gone with the Wind, Lawrence of Arabia, Star Wars, and you've just gone, no, no, thank you, I'm okay. So I want to know what's yours. It took me about, I love musicals, but it took me about 35 years to watch Grease, partly because I was just put off by that sound that when we would go on school trips, girls would be at the back of the bus and they'd be singing that noise was very off-putting. So it took me 35 years to watch Grease. So yes, what is your Grease? Producer Joe still has not seen Titanic, but he's very young. He's got time. So I'm sure he'll get around to it. So we are taking your calls now for the quiz. So let's see who we have got here. It looks like we've got Martin in Engadine. Good evening, Martin.
1: Hi, how are you?
0: I am fantastic, Martin. Now, Martin, is there anything in the cultural canon that you just haven't got around to yet, you haven't engaged with yet?
1: I like to go into the Great Wall of China.
0: Oh, you'd like to go to the Great Wall of China?
1: Yeah, I'm actually going later this year.
0: Oh, right.
1: Going later this year.
0: Okay, fair enough. Well, so tick that off the bucket list. Fantastic. I have also not done that. So, Martin, are you ready to play tonight's quiz?
1: Yeah, I'm ready to play tonight's quiz.
0: Okay, excellent. All right, so the first question for you, Martin. Who is the current coach of the West's Tigers NRL team? How are you on NRL, Martin?
1: I'm pretty good at it.
0: Okay.
1: I follow it a hell of a lot.
0: Okay. All right. Well, let's see what you've managed to what's filtered down to you. So, who is the current coach of the West Tigers NRL team? Do you know, Martin?
1: Is it Tim Brooks?
0: Tim Brooks. Let's see if it is Tim Brooks. No, I'm afraid it is not Tim Brooks. And so I'm very sorry, Martin. But have a wonderful time at the Great Wall of China. Thank you for calling in.
1: Okay. Thanks.
0: Cheers. Bye-bye. All right, so we've lost Martin there, but not to worry. That means it's someone else's chance now. And we're going to go to Ray. Good evening, Ray. How are you?
2: Hey, Mark.
0: Oh, wonderful to hear your voice, Ray. Ray,

0: Hey, can you hear me all right?
1: I can hear you okay. Can you hear me?
0: Good. Yeah.
1: Excellent,
0: Yeah,
1: excellent.
0: thanks.
1: Ray, is there anything that is popular that you just haven't
0: Yeah,
1: done
0: well, if you're talking about movies, what are you?
1: it? It can be movies, it can be
0: Yeah.
1: books, it can be anything in anything in the
0: Yeah.
1: culture that you're just
0: Yeah,
1: not
0: well, all that Harry Potter, Lord of the Rings, Star Wars.
1: Oh, a lot of big ones. And
0: Yeah.
1: do you feel that do you feel that your life is poorer for that, Ray, or have you managed to
0: No,
1: live
0: not all that
1: a
0: animated stuff and Nemo, Toy Story, Madagascar. Leave it all out, mate.
1: You seem content. You didn't need it. That's all right, Ray. Well, Ray, we've already tripped over on the first question. So,
0: Works. Thank you, Marshall.
1: oh, there we go. Oh, we've gone straight in there. Well, let's see if Benji Marshall
0: Yeah, the
1: is.
0: Brains Trust.
1: Oh, do you? Okay. So, who's in the Brains Trust?
0: Wayne.
1: All right, Wayne. Was it Wayne Bennett or which?
0: No, it wasn't Wayne Bennett.
1: No. Okay. Just another Wayne. All right, well, let's see if Benji Marshall is the correct answer as the current coach of the West Tigers NRL team. Yes. Indeed. Fantastic. That's what we like to hear. All right, so on to question two for you now, Ray. Sticking with a different type of football, what was the final score in the England versus Argentina 2026 World Cup semi-final game?
0: Yeah, England and Argentina. But it ended up, hang on, let's ask.
2: 2-1.
0: Yeah, 2-1.
1: 2-1, and do you know who won that
0: 2-1
1: one?
0: to Argentina.
1: 2-1 to Argentina. Let's see if that's right. Ring a ding ding. That's
0: Yeah.
1: how we do it. Two in a row. Fantastic. Good job, Ray and Wayne. On to question three. This is something that happened. I won't give away too much information. Let me rephrase it. Ray, I'd like to know what date is Bastille Day? When do the French celebrate Bastille Day? What is that date?
0: I think you got me. How about the year?
1: Well,
0: How
1: it's
0: about
1: every
0: nine?
1: year.
0: How
1: It's every
0: about
1: year. So,
0: 1789?
1: they celebrate it every year. So, I just need one.
0: Yeah,
1: You've got a one in
0: I was going to say
1: 365.
0: when it started.
1: Oh, you want
0: When
1: to
0: it
1: know when it
0: happened?
1: started? Oh, please.
0: 1789.
1: Oh, that's impressive. But I need to know. I like that you're providing additional information. But can you
0: Yeah, well.
1: provide the specific information that I need, Ray?
0: No, not really. I
1: Not
0: can
1: really.
0: have a guess, but
1: Well.
0: I think it's something like about I think it's like the end of a month, like 30th or 31st or
1: You've got a 1 in 365 chance, unless you're
0: yeah.
1: choosing a leap year. So,
0: Well,
1: what do you want to go with?
0: has it been yet? Can I, is it,
1: I
0: can
1: can't
0: I,
1: go. Ray, I'd love to
0: no.
1: help you, but you're doing so well, it would be wrong of me to give you any clues.
0: Yeah, right. Well, I'm going to go 30th of June.
1: 30th of June. Let's see if that is the date of Bastille Day. Oh, no. But Ray and Wayne, you've done very, very well. Thanks so much for calling in, Ray.
0: See you, Mark.
1: Cheers. Good night. Bye-bye. All right. So, yes, we've lost Ray there. And so your chance, of course, now to participate. So 1-300-800-222 is the number for the quiz. And when you call in, I want to know what's that big piece of, what's that cultural artifact? What's that film, TV show, book that you are just not going to watch? You're not going to read. You haven't done it. Everyone else has done it. You're not doing it. That's what we want to know. I'm going to ask that of Sue in Melbourne. Good evening, Sue.
3: Hi, Mark.
1: Hello, Sue. Now, Sue, what have you managed to avoid?
3: I'm kind of on the same track as Ray, but not as far down rabbit hole. I'm Star Wars and Lord of the Rings.
1: Now, tell me about that. So, because obviously they're massive, and so I imagine there would have been moments, occasions where it came up of, let's go watch a Star War. How have you managed to avoid it?
3: Well, Star Wars, right back in the first. Way back to the first movie, I was supposed to be kind of on a date, kind of a blind date, to meet a bloke, and all he was interested in was talking about Star Wars. So that took, put me off him right, put me off the whole thing right from the start. So never caught up with that.
1: Tainted it from the get-go. Okay.
3: Absolutely. And then, I don't know, Lord of the Rings, I just sort of thought. My young son was interested in it. I thought it was more like a kid's thing, so I never really got into it. And then
1: Okay.
3: it got so far down the track, I thought I'm never going to catch up with it now, so let it
1: It's,
3: go.
1: I get it. That's the thing. It's like it reaches a certain point where it just, I mean, theoretically, you could go and just put it on tonight, but no, we're beyond that. It's fine.
3: Absolutely.
1: Now, we are stuck on this question.

0: a question for you now, Sue. And this is about, Pauline Hanson has been jet setting. She was spotted this week, apparently, at an event for an Italian fashion house. So, which Italian fashion house was Pauline Hanson spotted at an event for this week?
1: Oh, you got me on that one. I really don't follow anything Pauline Hanson does. I can't answer that one.
0: Do you want to, since it's an Italian fashion house, do you want to just see, just, see if the gods, you
1: Yves
0: know.
1: Saint Laurent,
0: Okay.
1: probably no.
0: Yves
1: But
0: Saint.
1: yeah, that's the only thing that comes to mind.
0: Okay, Yves Saint Laurent, let's see if that is correct. No, but
1: There you go.
0: good effort. Well done. So you did get one right. So thank you so much. Have to catch you again.
1: Thanks, Mark.
0: Bye-bye.
1: Bye.
0: And yes, of course. So now we've got stuck on this question, so you can call in on 1-300-800-222. We're going to go to, I think we've got Rob in Eagle Hawk Neck. Hello, Rob.
2: Hello, how are
0: And
2: you?
0: I am fantastic. Now, Rob,
2: Awesome.
0: is there something in the culture that you've managed to avoid?
2: Oh, well, my brain's just never watched Harry Potter.
0: Oh,
2: Because
0: really?
2: you had children through the whole process, hey?
0: How interesting. Okay, and is it something that there's a desire to address, or are we letting that go?
2: Well, I don't know. I had to watch Harry Potter numerous times with both of my children. I think she's got away lightly.
0: You've done your time with Harry Potter. That's it's
2: Yeah.
0: fair enough. All right. Well, we are stuck on a question about an Italian fashion house. So the question here for you, Rob, is Pauline Hanson was spotted this week at an event for which Italian fashion house? Rob, do you know the answer to that?
2: Dolce Gabbani?
0: Okay, we're gonna we'll take that as Dolce and Gabbana. That's
2: Valentine. Yeah.
0: right. That's close enough. I got the sense of what you
2: Yeah,
0: wanted to
2: good
0: say.
2: on you.
0: Dolce and Gabbana, is that correct? Yes, Dolce and Gabbana is
2: Awesome.
0: correct. We can move on. That's
2: I
0: fantastic.
2: passed the first hurdle.
0: There you go. That's it. And if nothing else happens, then you can be proud of that. All right, now we're doing. Would you like a music question, Rob?
2: I love music.
0: There we
2: Pop
0: go.
2: music, please.
0: There we go. Okay, what have I got for you here? All right, this is going to be one of those questions where I ask you to name the song and the band, or the band or artist, I should say. So I'm going to play you a little bit of this song, and then I want to know the name of the song and the band or artist that is performing it. All right, here we go. Oh, we don't give you much. Rob, was that enough for
2: How
0: you?
2: easy is that? I went and saw it at Longley International Hotel recently.
0: Get out of town.
2: His name's Ben Lee.
0: And the song is?
2: And the song is, one of these love songs. What is that?
0: Do you want me to play? Do you want me to play the clue again? Will that help?
2: Yeah, do
0: yeah.
2: that.
0: Okay, I'll be generous. Here we go again. All right, what's the song?
2: Cigarettes will kill you.
0: Cigarettes will kill you. Let's see if that's right.
3: What's loaded
0: Oops,
3: with
0: hang
3: fun?
0: On. Not that. Here we go.
2: Hey, watch out.

0: right.
1: Cigarettes will kill you is correct. There we go. Fantastic. Very, very, very nice. Well done, Rob. We're going to go on to the next question for you.
2: It was so cool. It was so awesome. I went and saw him long in International Hotel recently.
1: Fantastic. Oh, brilliant. Had you ever seen him before?
2: Yeah, it was beautiful. Yeah.
1: Had you ever seen Ben Lee before?
2: I had not, but I've been following him since he was like a teenager.
1: Oh, he was so crazy talented.
2: Oh, he's like a sort of a savant.
1: Oh, it's appalling when people are talented that young. I can't stand it. It's just racist.
2: So annoying, isn't it?
1: But good on him. All right.
2: Okay,
1: so
2: here we go. Number three.
1: Here we go. Here we go. Can we go for the hat trick? All right. Now, a politics question.
2: I'll probably fail, though.
1: You got the Dolce & Gabbana, which was sort of politics adjacent. So this one is.
2: We live in a Trump era, don't we?
1: you've got to be switched on.
2: Just say whatever it fucking sounds right and move on.
1: Hang on.
2: What's
1: that? Oh,
2: sorry.
1: I'm too slow.
2: I'm too
1: slow on the dump button there. Apologies to any kids who are listening to that. On we go. So the
2: Ben Lee would appreciate that, hey.
1: As long as someone did. So the question is, who is the current

0: Chief Minister of the Northern Territory. Who is the current Chief Minister of the Northern Territory? Rob, you've got two in a row so far. Can you go for three?
1: No, she's a lady, which is quite unusual for Northern Territory.
0: She's a lady? Oh, that's...
1: Well, that's a woman.
0: That's all right. You can say
1: No, I cannot.
0: Well, you know what? You've done extremely well, Rob. So thank you very much for calling.
1: I should know that, though.
0: Yeah, that's all right. That's okay. I didn't know it. So it's okay. So I'm sad to say that that is fair one.
1: Can I get to the surname before I go?
0: As long as it's broadcastable, yeah.
1: Yeah. Smith.
0: Okay, right. There you go. I'm happy to tell you it's not Smith, but
1: okay.
0: thank you very much. Cheers, Rob.
1: Well, you take care. You have a lovely evening.
0: Good night. Good night. Bye-bye. All right. There we go. Thank you, Rob. And, hang on. Here we go. Is that Betty from Dapto on the line?
2: That is.
0: Hello. Good evening, Betty. How you doing?
2: Good, thanks. How are you, Matt?
0: Oh, I'm all the better now that I can hear your voice, Betty. That is marvelous. Betty, now you... I mean, you must have seen and read and everything, but is there anything that you have managed to somehow avoid?
2: You mean reading books?
0: It could be books or films. Yeah, what's something that's popular that everyone else has watched, everyone else has read, and you just haven't got around to it, you're not interested, you're not going to do it. Does anything come to mind, Betty?
2: There's probably lots of movies that I wouldn't be bothered watching.
0: Just a fair chunk out there.
3: Oh, well, Winnie likes June, you know, and you, there's no way you'd read June.
0: June, fair enough. I mean, it is a long book, and there's a lot of, it's you know, obviously, I don't want to get the June fans offside. It's obviously it's a classic work, but there's a lot you got to get on board with the sci-fi.
2: When I could read, I used to like to read, you heard The Cross and those ones written by...
3: Patricia Cornwell.
2: Oh, well, I like Patricia Cornwell, yes. But that's not who I'm thinking of, but it doesn't matter.
0: That's all right. That's okay. We'll settle for Dune. Betty has not read or watched Dune, so we'll take that. So, Betty, we're stuck on a question about... the current Chief Minister of the Northern Territory. So that's the question, Betty. Who is the current Chief Minister of the Northern Territory?
3: Good question.
2: You don't know it, eh?
3: No.
2: No, I don't know it either.
0: Oh, Adrian, thank you, Adrian. I think that's we appreciate that. Good question.
2: You've got the privilege of doing the quiz tonight.
0: How come I've got the privilege? I think Serene is just possibly away this weekend, so I'm here tonight and I'm here on Sunday, so just a temporary fill-in. So don't worry, Serene will be back. Everything's fine. Yes.
2: Oh, it's lovely to have you.
0: Oh, thank you very much. Thank you, Betty. Great to hear your voice again. Well, I'm sorry that we're going to lose you on the quiz tonight, but hopefully maybe call in on Sunday and we can try again.
2: Yeah, I will indeed.
0: Fantastic. Terrific. All right. Thanks, Betty. Good night. And good night, Adrian.
2: Bye.
0: Cheers.
2: Bye.
0: Bye. Well, yes, so we've lost Betty from Dapto there, but that means it's your chance to call in. 1-300-800-222 is the number, and we're looking for the name of the current Chief Minister of the Northern Territory. If I look at the text line, I can see that Richard, well done, Richard. You should call in, Richard. You've got the right answer. That's fantastic. All right, we are going to go to Janet now. Janet in Redfern. Good evening, Janet.
4: Good evening, Mark.
0: Wonderful to hear your voice, Janet. Janet, tell me, you're a woman of culture, I know, but what have you somehow managed to avoid?
4: Succession.
0: Oh, really?
4: Well, you see, you do that too. So, can I tell you why?
0: Please, please do.
4: Because... so many articles from every magazine to what have been written to the extent, and even Vanity Fair do this thing on YouTube, which I pray for, which has breaking down a scene, and they broke down the significant scene where he, spoilers, a person dies, okay?
0: Right.
4: I mean, I've seen that scene. I know that there's an Instagram thing about the suits. I know too much to care about seeing it.
0: It's funny that, isn't there? There's something about if it gets spoken about too much, it's like,
4: yeah.
0: I don't know, it's like this something in our DNA that just rejects it. Just says, sorry, you've hyped it up too much. I'm not going to do it now.
4: I don't actually think it's hype. I think that we break things down so much. And, you can interview the writers, you can go back, you go forwards, you interview the actors, they go to the Logies. They're so, not the Logies. Can you imagine the McCulkin at the Logies? He should be a host. Like, that would be a great second host, don't you think?
0: This is a great pitch. This is...
4: Bring out an American again who doesn't even know why he's here.
0: Oh, I mean, that's always been the great joy of the Logies, is watching the Joan Rivers of the world, or it was always be someone who was like, it was the fourth billed actor on CSI Miami, or...
4: No, they brought up Muhammad Ali.
0: Well, that's true.
4: Bert Newton insulted him.
0: Yes, I've always, that moment with when he says, I like the boy. And I always think it's interesting that Ali says, did you say boy or Roy? And there's a lady in the front who's shouting out Roy. And I always just try to imagine what Bert would have said if he tried to explain that I was saying I like the Roy. That's what I always think of with that classic.
4: Brought it back to Succession, because even though I've never watched it, I know the main character's name.
0: Logan
4: is
0: Roy. Well done, Janet.
4: I do not know. I lived in the Northern Territory, I used to know it was Ted Egan. I lived there when he was there. Mm-hmm. But unless it's Patricia Egan, I do not know.
0: God, I felt like we were really onto something there with you, Janet. The name.
4: Mark, are you only on tonight or are you on this weekend?
0: I'm on again on Sunday. So we'll try again then, shall we?
4: Can I ask you a really bold question, which is going to make your producer like drop his head and... bump it on the
0: table. Let me see where the dump button is just so I'm ready. Hang on. yes, there it is. Okay, fire away, Janet.
4: Okay, so I don't know if you can play new musicians, when you do your mixtape, but there's this guy called Joe Visser.
0: He's
4: got a song out called Please Stay, and I believe he'll be having a single launch somewhere in Sydney. And, that's new music, ABC.
0: Interesting. Okay.
4: I'm just letting you know that just, his Please Stay is out anywhere today.
0: Very generous of you, Janet. Thank you. Joe will be coming on actually later on. Joe's going to be playing some new music for us. I don't think he's managed to slip in his own song, but maybe for you, Janet.
4: Single, Joe. thank you so much, Mark.
0: That's all right. Thanks, Janet. Okay. Cheers.
4: Okay, bye-bye. Bye.
0: All right. So we've lost we have lost Janet there, sadly, on this question. We are stuck on this question about the current Chief Minister of the Northern Territory. I'm worried that we're going to run out of callers because we've gone too hard on this one. So, if you can name the current Chief Minister of the Northern Territory, call 1-300-800-222. And, when you call in, I also want to know what's a major part of the culture, a film, a TV show, a book that you just haven't bothered with. You're not going to do it. We're going to go to Jenny in Glenbrook. Good evening, Jenny.
5: Hello, Mark.
0: Hello.
5: How are you?
0: I am magnificent. Thank you, Jenny. Jenny, tell me, what is a major part of the culture that you just haven't consumed? You're not doing it.
5: Star Wars.
0: Scandalous. Tell me. So you've managed to avoid all the films, all the TV shows, all the video games.
5: A lot of sci-fi, actually. I think growing up, my brother was writing a Doctor Who, and I think that just put me off sci-fi and that sort of.
0: Oh, really? Oh, gosh.
5: Yeah.
0: And has it ever come up? Have there been evenings where someone's wanted to watch Star Wars and you've just said no, thank you, or you've left the room? Has it come up, or is it you've managed just to sort of avoid it entirely?
5: Well, luckily, it's only myself and my partner at home now, so we don't really have to worry too much about watching any of it. So, yeah.
0: Fair enough. All right. Well, there you go. So, luckily, I don't think we have any Star Wars questions. That's what I should have done, is actually fill this with Star Wars questions. But that said, we are stuck on this one. So, I've got to know, Jenny, who is the current Chief Minister of the Northern Territory? Put us out of our misery. Do you know the answer?
5: Leah Finocchiario.
0: Oh, thank God. Leah Finocchiario, I think it might be, but Leah Finocchiaro, basically what you said. Thank you. Terrific. Well done. That's very good. We can move on with our lives. Deary me. All right. Let us go on to our next question, which is about U.S. states. What's your knowledge of American states? Do you think you're pretty good on

0: Right.
1: Not too bad. Okay.
0: Not too bad. Yes.
1: Okay. Okay. Terrific. So I want to know which three U.S. states start with the letter C. Three U.S. states starting with the letter C.
0: Okay. California.
1: California. Two to go.
0: Connecticut.
1: Connecticut. Can Jenny get one more?
0: Connecticut. Okay. Connecticut, California, and let me.
1: If you know the answer, you can call 1-300-800-222. I'm buying some time for Jenny from Glenbrook.
0: All right, thank you. California, Connecticut, and I've got to write them down because then I've seen it. Connecticut, California.
1: I'll buy you a little bit more time. That number again is 1-300-800-222.
0: Sorry. Oh, I know it. I hate that. California, Connecticut. Hang on. I won't hold you up.
1: I want to believe you, Jenny.
0: Colorado.
1: Okay, so your final answer is California, Connecticut, and Colorado as the three U.S. states starting with the letter C. Yes!
0: Oh. I had to do the vowels.
1: Oh. Ah, nice. Very nice. Good strategy. That was that was a close call. I didn't want to lose you because you did so well on the Northern Territory one.
0: No, thank you.
1: All right. Now, this is here's a topic close to my heart. It's a question about musicals. So, Jenny, what's your knowledge of musical theatre? Where do you stand on that?
0: Yeah. Give it a shot.
1: A little bit? Okay. All right. Yeah. So the question is, which musical features the songs Any Dream Will Do and Close Every Door? Which musical features the songs Any Dream Will Do and Close Every Door? And I'm buying time for Jenny here. Call 1-300-800-222 if you know the answer.
0: Any Dream Will Do.
1: I mean, if does the tune come to mind? You can hum it. You can sing it if somehow it hits you.
0: It's not.
1: I close my eyes.
0: I'll just go Annie.
1: Annie. Okay, let's see if Annie is correct.
0: No.
1: Sadly, not correct. But nevertheless, you did very, very well. You got two answers correct, and you got us out of that rut, Jenny. So I'll be forever grateful. Thanks, Jenny. Have to catch you again.
0: Okay.
1: Bye-bye.
0: Thank you.
1: Cheers, bye. All right. So yes, farewell to Jenny. But that means, of course, it's someone else's time to shine. So if you know which musical features the songs Any Dream Will Do and Close Every Door, you can call 1-300-800-222. And when you call in, I want to know which piece of the culture, which iconic work, like Star Wars, like Lord of the Rings, have you not read, watched, consumed? What have you managed to avoid all this time? Tracy texts in and says, Kia ora. Thank you. Oh, hello, Tracy. Kia ora, Mark. Star Wars. Haven't seen any. And then she says, Mark, do you ever sleep? Thank you. Thank you, Tracy from Barrel. Yes, I've been doing breakfast radio shifts and evenings and wherever they have me. So I think we now have Liam from Erskineville on the line. Liam, good evening. How are you?
2: Good evening. How are you?
1: I am fantastic. Liam, what's a part of the culture that you haven't consumed? Is there a film or a book that's very, very popular that you just haven't bothered with?
2: Not a film, but I guess a TV series. I've never watched Schitt's Creek before.
1: You and me both. Okay, so what's your excuse? How have you not get around to it? Because I just have people recommending it all the time. How have you not done it?
2: I don't know. Maybe I haven't had the streaming platform that it was on, but no, just never really appealed to me, to be honest. And, even though it's won the, what was it, the Gold Logie? For it or not Logie,
1: Golden Globes,
2: yes, that was it,
1: I mean, that's the thing, it should be. I love everyone involved in it. I love Catherine O'Hara, I love Eugene Levy. I can't justify it. I've tried it a couple of times. The first episode didn't grab me, and I know it's one of those ones, you know, stick with it, it gets better. Life's too short. I'm we'll see. The text line will light up with people saying I need to keep going. So Liam, musical theatre, however, how knowledgeable are you about musical theatre?
2: Oh, goodness. No, I don't know if we're going to be that knowledgeable. And I've got my brains trust here of my husband and my seven-month-old child.
1: Okay. Let's see how much the seven-month-old child knows about musical theatre. So the question is, which musical features the songs Any Dream Will Do and Close Every Door? If I look at the text line, I can see Stu. Congratulations, Stu. You have the correct answer. But we are with Liam at the moment. So, Liam, which musical features the songs Any Dream Will Do and Close Every Door?
2: Any Dream Will Do, Close Every Door. You got nothing?
3: No.
2: Terrible gaze.
1: I didn't want to say, I didn't want to make any, you know, I didn't want to stereotype, but,
2: well,
1: you know.
2: Well, surely it has to be something like, no, it won't be wicked. Any dream will do. No, I think we might have to bow out.
1: Do you want to just see if the musical theater gods smile upon you? Just, is there a musical? Does any musical, just, do you want to just throw it out as a Hail Mary pass?
2: Do you want to throw out cats? He wants to throw out cats. All right. Bobby wants to throw out cats.
1: All right, let's see if cats is correct. Oh, no, but no. Points for trying. Liam and the Brains Trust, have a wonderful evening. Thanks for calling in.
2: Thank you so much.
1: Cheers. Bye-bye. Bye-bye. All right, we've lost Liam and the Brains Trust, but that, of course, means it's your time to shine. Call 1-300-800-222, which musical features the songs Any Dream Will Do and Close Every Door. I've got a text here from Chris in the Southern Waters saying, hi, Mark, which musical features those songs? I think every musical has songs with titles like that, don't they? Sure, okay, but I'll need you to be more specific. And I think we've also got... yes, I think Janet has texted in with that. She's got the correct answer as well. So we're going to go now to Michael. Michael in Narrabeen. Good evening, Michael.
3: How are you?
1: I am terrific. Michael, what's part of the culture that you've avoided? What haven't you seen?
3: I never caught up with Game of Thrones. I think Lord of the Rings was enough for me. I love that. And just didn't think I could go into any more fantasy.
1: Fair enough. Because, I mean, it's a lot. There's several seasons of it. There's now spin-offs. It's a commitment. And there's the books, of course, so it's, you know, whether you want to do that as well. So, okay, fair enough, Michael, I understand. Look, I watched the series. I very much enjoyed it, but I won't be another person telling you need to watch it. You've probably had that enough. Michael, musical theatre. How knowledgeable are you about musical theatre?
3: I'm not that much, but this is so familiar to me from my primary school days.
1: Oh, go on.
3: I'm just struggling to remember the artist, but it's Joseph and his amazing Technicolor Dreamcoat.
1: Yes! Fantastic. So you mentioned...
3: I'd love to know who the artist was.
1: Because it's from the music by Andrew Lloyd Webber. So that's who composed it. But there have been... Some of the people that have sung it have been like Donny Osmond, Jason Donovan. They've both played Joseph in different productions. But...
3: This is going back before them, even.
1: Oh, further back. Oh, that,
3: an English guy. Yeah. Anyway,
1: that's stumped even
3: me.
1: That has stumped even me. So you said you had a sort of primary school connection to it. Was it? Did you see it? Were you in it? What happened there?
3: Oh, I just loved the song. It came up on radio.
1: Oh, right.
3: We're talking 1970s, you know, like it. So it's been around a long time, that play.
1: Well, yeah, absolutely. Well, my producer Joe played percussion in a production of Joseph. I played one of the brothers. I don't remember the name of the brother. My memory of being in that show when I was, I think, about seven, was I think at the very end, I think Joseph is an older man, and in the final scene, Joseph was supposed to come out with his cane, and then that would end the show. And I just remember we're all waiting for Joseph to appear. We're all standing there on stage, and we hear the kid playing Joseph shout from backstage, "Someone's stolen the cane! Can't find the cane!"
3: Oh, no.
1: So that was the end of Joseph and the amazing Technicolor Dreamcoat. So let's, well done. So very good. We can move on from that. All right, now this is a film question. Oh, gosh. Okay, this might be tough. I don't know. Maybe this is in your wheelhouse. Let's find out. There is a very, there's a film that came out this year called The Invite that has been very, very well received. And the director is fairly well known. And I want to know who directed the 2026 film The Invite. Michael, do you happen to know this?
3: No, I'm so sorry. No, that one's beyond me.
1: That's fair enough. I don't blame you, but you got us out of the Joseph and the Amazing Technicolor Dreamcoat-shaped rut that we were in. So thank you very much, Michael. Hope to catch you again.
3: Thanks for having me.
1: Cheers. So, yes, we've lost Michael, but it means it's someone else's chance. So 1-300-800-222. Who directed the 2026 film The Invite? Oh, is this going to be tough? I don't know. Let's see. We're going to go to Mary in Hobart. Good evening, Mary.
4: Hello, how are we?
1: I am fantastic. But, Mary, I want to know something that you've not watched, not read. What have you just not done?
4: Oh, Star Trek, but I don't think I'm on my own.
1: Has anyone ever tried to sell you on it? Has anyone said, oh, come on, now you just sit down and watch this? Or have you managed to escape that?
4: I don't know. I don't have any real Trekkies in my circle, so I've escaped.
1: You've escaped. Well done. Well, Mary, this, I don't know, this might be a tough question, but I believe in you, Mary. It's about the 2026 film, The Invite. And the question is, who directed it?
4: I think I know.
1: Oh, here we go. Hello.
4: It's on my list. Oh. I want to go and see it. And, so I think it's Olivia Wilde.
1: Could it be Olivia Wilde? Yes! Oh, thank heavens. Mary, thank you so much. I'd thought that would be too tough, but you've proven me wrong. All right, on we go. So the next question for you, Mary, is it's education related. So in education, what does ATAR stand for, as in the acronym ATAR? What does ATAR stand for?
4: Well,
1: and if you know the answer, I wouldn't dream of saying that, Mary. If you know the answer, please call 1-300-800-222. But we are with Mary, and we believe in Mary. Mary, what does ATAR stand for?
4: Australian Teachers Average.
1: I mean, if this isn't right, it should be. It's very entertaining.
4: It should be.
1: Australian Teachers Average, and what's the R going to be?
4: Ridiculous.
1: Ridiculous. I'm going to force you to finish it. All right, let's see if that's correct. A solid effort. Thank you, Mary. Have a good night.
4: With interest for the answer.
1: Oh, I bet. Cheers. Bye-bye. Bye. All right, goodbye, Mary. ATAR, what does ATAR stand for? That's your question. 1-300-800-222. We've got Beck in Mount Warrigal has texted in saying, I've never watched an episode of The Kardashians, nor do I care to, but I somehow know way too much about them. Gosh, Beck, doesn't that just describe the age we live in? Yes, never seen an episode, but I can name at least three Kardashians and a few Jenners along the way. Otis texts in, says, never got on the Seinfeld bandwagon. Well, that is very interesting. No time for Seinfeld. Yes, that's quite something. Okay, well, let's see what Lynn, who has called in. Lynn, what have you not seen or read?
5: Family have always asked me to watch Schitt's Creek, and I haven't got around to it yet.
1: Another Schitt's Creek. There we go. This is a little community now that we're building of people who just have not gone up Schitt's Creek with or without a paddle. Lynn, we are stuck on a question about ATAR. So in education, what does ATAR, A-T-A-R, what does ATAR stand for? Lynn, do you happen to know?
5: Not really. I actually rang for the Joseph.
1: Oh, I'm sorry. Well, since we've got you, do you want to sing us a little bit of Any Dream Will Do?
5: No,
1: that's all right.
5: You'll lose all your listeners. I don't know. Is it Australian Tertiary Academic Rating?
1: Ooh, I like what you're thinking. Australian Tertiary Academic Rating. Let's see if that is right. Oh, hang on. Oh, no, but that was a noble effort, and I respect that. Lynn, thank you very much for trying. Have a wonderful evening. Bye-bye. All right, we're losing Lynn. She gave it a good go, though. We are going to go to Dennis in Kirrawee, though. Good evening, Dennis.
6: Well, Mark Humphries, this is an absolute delight.
1: Oh, bless you, Dennis. Thank you so much. Thank you very much.
6: You and Craig Rucastle, I think you're joined at the hip.
1: That's right. I don't know. Yes, I've managed to somehow lose him this evening, but I'll give him your regards. Yes, for those who don't know, I am the public transport correspondent on Craig's breakfast show in Sydney. But yes, Dennis, thank you for that.
6: No, you're a classic, mate. Love your work.
1: Oh, cheers. So, Dennis, I want to know something in the culture that you just haven't consumed. What have you managed to avoid?
6: Seinfeld.
1: Ah, you're a Seinfeld. How extraordinary. So did you, is it something where you've never seen an episode or you've seen just enough?
6: Our children all raved over it, of course.
1: Mm-hmm.
6: And, you know, said this about George and this about the other guy, Martin Luther King or whatever his name was. And, you know, it was a ridiculous show.
1: Mm-hmm.
6: And people raved over it because it was all about nothing. And I'm saying, well, you go there to be entertained by something, but they don't even make me even squirm, let alone do anything else. It was a ridiculous show. So thank you. I've always wanted to tell somebody that, and now I have.
1: That's extraordinary. Well, we have Jerry Seinfeld on the line. Jerry, what would you like to say to them? That was a strong opinion, Dennis, but I appreciate that. And as I said,
6: sorry, I didn't mean to be so strong.
1: No, no. Oh, please. No, let's light it up on a Friday night.
6: So, yeah, absolutely.
1: Dennis, we are stuck on this question about ATAR. The texts are coming through.
6: Yeah.
1: And I can see
6: Australian tertiary result.
1: Australian tertiary, and we need an A in there, and we need another A. What do you want to throw in there?
6: Australian tertiary admissions.
1: Okay, so Australian tertiary admission. And what's your final word with it starting with R?
6: Result.
1: Oh, let's see if that's right. Oh!
6: Oh! Oh! No!
1: Oh! That hurt.
6: You did that deliberately because you love Seinfeld, didn't you?
1: I wouldn't know. I'm more of a Curb Your Enthusiasm guy. But I, Dennis, no, that breaks my heart because, when you hear the correct answer, you'll kick yourself.
6: Chips, right?
1: You will. But Dennis, this has been terrific. Thank you for calling
6: in. Yeah, nice to talk to you, Mark. Cheers. Bye.
1: All right, sadly, we are losing Dennis, but it's good news for Vanessa in Cadens. Good evening, Vanessa.
7: Hey, how are you going?
1: I am tip top. Vanessa, what have you managed to avoid in the culture? What have you not watched or read?
7: Game of
1: Thrones. Oh, another Game of Thrones.
7: Yeah.
1: So what's your thinking here? Have you consciously avoided it? Is it something you're open to consuming at some point, or are you just never going to do it?
7: Never going to do it, but Jason Momoa, whatever he is.
1: Momoa?
7: Yeah. Yeah.
1: He's a bit of all right?
7: He's a bit of all right. So maybe it's on my list, but a long way down. That's what I'm saying.
1: There's plenty of other things you can watch where he takes his shirt off. You'll be fine.
7: Okay.
1: That's your hot tip there. Vanessa, we are so close to getting this question right, and I believe surely this is your moment. The question again is, in education, what does ATAR stand for? ATAR. Vanessa, can you please put us out of our misery?
7: I think I'd hope so, because I work at university.
1: Oh, God.
7: Wouldn't it be?
1: Your reputation is on the line. Here we go.
7: Oh, God. Oh, turn off the timer. That was my dinner timer. Australian tertiary, the admissions ranking.
1: I'll take that. I think it's just rank, but we'll take rank. Ranking, that's fine. Thank heavens for that. What is for dinner tonight, Vanessa? Ooh.
7: I just thought, I'm going to make a weird combination. I've got leftover risotto and a bit of puff pastry. And I thought, right, I'm going to make a risotto sausage roll.
1: Well, hello. This sounds okay. Has that ever been done before?
7: I don't know, but it's not looking good.
1: I thought you were about to start a new food trend, but you've already...
7: That's what I thought.
1: You've already poo-pooed it, so...
7: We'll see.
1: Call or text us back to let us know how it pans out, Vanessa.
7: You'll do.
1: All right. This means we get to move on to the next question. Thank heavens. Let's do a music clue. I love a music clue. Would you be up for a music clue?
7: All right. Do it.
1: All right. So what have I got here? I want to know the name of the song and the band or artist that is performing it. All right, so here we go. Here's our clue. The name of the song and the artist or band performing it. You wear those shoes and I will wear that dress. What is the name of that song and who sings it?
7: Kiss Me Under the Bearded Barley. It's got to be Kiss Me, but I don't know the artist, damn it.
1: It's not going to come to you?
7: I'm so close. No, it's not going to come to me.
1: That's all right.
7: It'll help someone else.
1: Oh, there you go. Thank you. That's very generous of you. Well, Vanessa, enjoy your, what are we calling it? A puff pastry risotto sausage roll?
7: Risotto sausage roll, and I don't think it'll catch on, but I'll let you know.
1: Thanks so much.
7: Good night, mate. Thank you.
1: Cheers. Bye-bye. All right. Good luck to Vanessa with her dinner. We're going to go to Lisa in Wollongong. Good evening, Lisa.
8: Hello.
1: Hello, Lisa. What's something in the culture that you haven't got on board with?
8: Country music.
1: Oh, as a whole genre. My goodness, that's a big claim. Oh, we're going to get some texts. Okay, so was there a certain song or experience that put you off it? How did you land at this position?
8: Just I'm not really sure how it happened. I just, maybe it's the whole cowboy hat thing. I'm not sure, but no. I try to avoid it. I do like some of the older ones. Don't mind a bit of, you know, John Denver. Does he fit into country music? Kenny Rogers, they're okay.
1: Yeah.
8: Maybe it's just the new ones I'm not that keen on.
1: Okay. All right. Well, if anyone has any suggestions for Lisa of new country music that she's just going to fall in love with, please text us. And that number is 0467-922-702, I should say. We're on a music clue here, Lisa, so I'm going to play you a little snippet of this song. Now, we've had a little bit of help to tell us what the title is, but we need to know the artist. So here is the clue again. You wear those shoes and I will wear that dress. What is the name of the song and the artist?
8: Okay, so I'm going with the Kiss Me that the previous caller said, and my Spain's trust, I'm hoping, is going to help me here.
1: Sixpence none the richer. Let's see if that's correct. Ring it, ding, ding.
8: Oh, okay. I just need to mention that last night I went and saw Joseph's Technicolor Dreamcoat.
1: Did you? Where was that?
8: Up at Springwood. It was an awesome production by the Blue Mountains Youth Theatre that we went up there to see it. So I couldn't believe you'd put those songs on. It was great.
1: Oh, that's perfect. Fantastic.
8: Yeah,
1: That's marvellous. Had you ever seen Joseph before? Was that your first time?
8: I also had to sing that in high school. So yes, I knew a lot of the songs.
1: Do you remember the order of the colours? Red and yellow and
8: red
1: whatever.
8: And yellow and pink. Anyway, I won't embarrass myself on radio.
1: That's all right. No, that's my job. Now, Lisa, the next question. I think my producer Joe has put this in based on what people have been saying. This is a Star Wars question. So all the people that have not watched Star Wars, even then, I think they'd be able to work this one out. So the question is, who voiced Darth Vader in the original Star Wars trilogy, Lisa? Now, the gong, just to be clear, it's not us immediately knocking you out. That's just acknowledging this is the final question. So it's
8: you want the person that spoke the voice
1: of Darth Vader in the original Star Wars trilogy. Who was it?
8: Oh, man. I should have said Star Wars and country music.
1: Really? Oh, gosh.
8: All right. Am I allowed to consult for my brain space?
1: Yes, absolutely. For you, Lisa, absolutely.
8: He would be a lot better in this space. James Earl, is it? Jones.
1: James Earl Jones. Let's see. For the ABC fridge magnet and random book from the ABC prize cupboard, was James Earl Jones the voice of Darth Vader in the original Star Wars trilogy? Yes! You've done it! Well done, Lisa. Congratulations.
8: Thank you very much.
1: Lisa's...
8: I much prefer the other questions, but I'm pleased my brain trust came through.
1: Oh, that's magnificent. Now, you know, as an additional prize for you, this is thrilling, you get to choose which song we're going to play next. You get a choice out of two. It's the two songs that we played as music clues. So you can have either the one you got correct, which was Kiss Me by Sixpence None the Richer, or you can have Cigarettes Will Kill You by Ben Lee. What would you like to go with?
8: Oh, let's go with a bit of Ben Lee.
1: Bit of Ben Lee. All right. Well, Lisa, stay on the line. My producer, Joe, will take your details and get those prizes out to you. Thank you, everyone, who joined us for the quiz tonight. Here is Ben Lee.

0: Ben Lee, Cigarettes Will Kill You. We're coming up to the news and sticking with Australian music. Hoodoo Gurus frontman Dave Faulkner will be with us after the news. He's been a vocal critic of AI, so we'll be talking about that. And also, we're going to hear some new music as well from producer Joe Visser in our next hour. But first, news time.
1: ABC News, I'm Eliza Getzy. The Senate inquiry into triple zero outages has wrapped up a hearing today in Canberra where Telstra executives were grilled for hours. Business reporter Adelaide Miller was listening in.
2: Telstra's chief executive Vicky Brady has confirmed human error was involved in the nationwide outage last week.
3: We now believe this occurred because of an intentional design change that had previously been made to the equipment to fix an earlier fault.
2: Telstra confirmed it was provided several warnings over a number of years by its manufacturer to update its software, but decided against it because the telco wasn't using that part of the server. An investigation is underway by both Telstra and the telco regulator.
1: The Anti-Semitism Royal Commission has today heard universities were warned about so-called violent behaviour by outsiders who had infiltrated pro-Palestine university protests. Georgia Lenton-Williams has the details.
4: Mary Russell from the Tertiary Education Quality and Standards Agency told the Commission there were concerns about increasing violence as a result of people who weren't part of the university community attending protests on campuses in 2024. The inquiry has heard vice-chancellors were concerned about anti-Semitic behaviour at protest encampments, but were unsure how to resolve the matter peacefully. Dr. Russell said her agency wrote to universities suggesting measures to block outsiders, like checking identification cards and calling the police.
1: Moira Deeming's political career with the Victorian Liberals is over after the party's state executive voted to revoke the MP's candidacy for the November election. The party disendorsed Mrs. Deeming this evening. She had alleged her party room colleague, Matthew Guy, had assaulted her at a community event in May. Police reviewed CCTV and said no offence was detected. Mrs. Deeming refused to apologise, saying she had made the allegation in good faith. One of the survivors of a mass methanol poisoning incident in Laos says the charges expected to be laid on those responsible are completely inadequate. Local authorities are expected to announce they'll seek charges that only attract a cumulative jail term of up to 1 year and a $1,600 fine over the deaths of six tourists, including two Australians. Bethany Clark lost her best friend, Simone White, and says while she can't control the investigation, she can help prevent future deaths through her charity.
5: Hopefully we're going to be registered as a charity in the UK and have chapters in various parts of the world too. But ultimately we're working with other survivors and trying to get this awareness out there. And our long-term goal is to really fund testing strips.
1: Newly elected British MP Andy Burnham is expected to be named leader of the country's Labour Party in coming hours and the UK's Prime Minister on Monday. The Makerfield MP is due to be confirmed as Keir Starmer's successor at a special party conference in London. Mr. Burnham returned to Parliament last month and is now set to become Britain's seventh Prime Minister in a decade. Back home, Victoria's Teachers Union will decide whether or not to go ahead with a statewide strike next week, with members set to vote on the government's latest pay offer. Sasha Payne reports.
6: The new offer would bring the pay rise for support staff in line with that offered to teachers and principals, an increase of 28 to 32% over 4 years, along with improved conditions. The union met on Friday afternoon to discuss the revised offer, resolving to put it to a vote of members. The ballot will close on Tuesday. Should the offer be accepted, a 24-hour stop work planned for next Thursday will not go ahead. However, the offer will still need to be put to a vote of all public school staff.
1: Disability advocates say Uber passengers shouldn't have to pay more for needing assistance. Uber has reversed a decision to charge a $5 fee for its Uber Assist service. The fee was introduced in May, sparking outcry from passengers and disability advocates. Blind passenger Scott Grimley says he's been refused 19 Uber trips in recent years while travelling with his guide dog.
7: Why would I want to use a service if they're just going to charge us extra for nothing? It was discriminatory and it's going to be more of a burden on people with a disability to pay out even more money to go the same distance as everybody else.
1: And a new report has crowned Melbourne the world's most expensive city for cigarettes and beer, with Sydney following in second place. The Mapping the World's Prices report, published by Deutsche Bank, compares cost of living data in 69 cities across six continents, with Sydney and Melbourne the two Australian cities on the list. Zurich and Geneva tied for the most expensive cities in the world overall, followed by Tel Aviv, New York and San Francisco. And you're up to date with all the latest from ABC News.
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0: Yes, hello there. Thank you very much for joining me this evening. Mark Humphreys with you. Coming up shortly, Hoodoo Gurus frontman Dave Faulkner will be with us. He's been a vocal critic of artificial intelligence and its use of copyrighted music. So you'll hear his thoughts on the latest announcement from the Prime Minister with regards to that. Also this hour, how are you doing at getting up in the morning during the cold winter months? And are you exercising as much as you might do in the summer months? Or is it all just a bit too hard? Well, an exercise physiologist will be here to motivate you, and I could certainly benefit from that too. And producer Joe Visser has some new music for you later in the hour, not made with AI, I swear. So we can look forward to that.
8: This is Evenings with Mark Humphreys
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0: Now, as you may have heard in the news this week, the Prime Minister made this announcement on Wednesday.
10: Effective today, I am establishing the Office of AI in my own department of the Prime Minister and Cabinet.
0: Now, in that speech delivered at the University of Sydney, he outlined how he hopes Australia will get on board with adopting AI and the business it can bring with it, and also how he hopes to avoid some of the challenges that may arise. Now, I'd love to get your thoughts on this. You can call on 1300 800 222 or send a text on 04679 22702. Do you think we should welcome AI investment with open arms, or are you more cautious than that? Well, Australian artists have said that they want a seat around the table at the Office of AI, and Dave Faulkner, frontman of the band Hoodoo Gurus and critic of AI's use of copyrighted material, joins me now to explain just what that might look like. Dave Faulkner, welcome to Weekend Evenings.
11: Hi, Mark. Thanks for having me on.
0: Oh, thrilled to have you. So, Dave, how is AI currently being used with regard to Australian music? What's the sort of lay of the land at the moment?
11: Well, The Atlantic magazine, which is a fairly prestigious magazine in the US, did an expose recently on the use of music to train the AI models. And several of these giant tech corporations have been using a lot of a copyrighted music, wholesale, basically, as much as they can put their hands on. And turns out a lot of Australian artists have been caught up in that whole net of works they're using to train, and including my band. We had 145 of our songs, which I think is probably our entire recorded output, actually. It showed up in several searches of various language models. So we're being used to kind of basically compete with ourselves by having someone pretend to be the Hoodoo Gurus if someone asked them to.
0: God. So, I mean, how did that make you feel when you discovered that? What was that like?
11: Well, I could see it coming, but at the same time, it's very, sobering when it actually literally is true and you have evidence of it. I mean, you can only suspect it, but they basically have been caught with their hands in the cookie jar, in a sense, by this magazine. And there's a great little handy app that they designed, which people can type in any name to see if, some of their favourite artists, or in the case of me, my work, has actually been used. So it's incredible how widespread this is, and just no holds barred, really.
0: I'm not endorsing what I'm about to say, but did you go and see what AI produced if you put in a prompt of,
11: I have never done that. I do remember way back, actually, probably a couple of years ago, perhaps, when this first started coming up, Nick Cave was presented by one of his fans, a Nick Cave lyric created by AI, by ChatGPT or something. And it was just appalling. It was, full of all these sorts of, biblical references and things like that, which, are signifiers of Nick's work. But but done in a meaningless way that was just kind of rubbish, you know, and not gibberish, but, you know, it seemed to make sense, but it was just soulless and had no real intellect behind it. It was just a simulation in a sense. And so that's as far as I believe it's ever gotten. I mean, the things I've heard, they, you know, they're kind of passable in terms of, you know, they sound like music and the lyrics sound like lyrics, but when you sort of examine them closely enough to, you know, actually listen to them and try to get some kind of, you know, nutrition out of it, intellectual sort of nourishment, there's nothing there. It's just kind of like a, they're mostly what I call list songs.
0: Oh, yes.
11: Where they just have a list, they list a, you know, a variety of ways of saying the same thing over and over. And, you know, it's a list of, you know, there's one I saw about getting old sucks. And so it's all these sort of things about getting old. And, you know, it doesn't really crystallize because there's no actual emotion there. It's just, as I say, a simulation.
0: Mm. Well, that's very well put. In terms of the federal government and their announcement this week, how do you feel they're doing? Do you feel that they've done enough to acknowledge these problems, at least in their initial outline?
11: Well, they've said so. I mean, that's exactly what the Prime Minister did say, and that we're very gratified for that because it seemed before that statement that everything was on the table as being up for grabs, and that was the warning signs that were being shown by because these companies were demanding this. They wanted our copyright laws to basically be you know, abandoned in favour of them just being able to take whatever they wanted, and they did they create a fund which people were going to be supposedly going to get a royalty or something out of, like, you know, thanks for nothing. You know, you've taken all our work. It's cost you nothing to produce other than just to use our work as the sound of what you do as well as the substance of what you do. And then you say, you know, here's a little bit for you as well. I mean, and how that, you know, that was such a completely ridiculous system. But they've not really given us anything. They just let us keep what is actually ours, you know. So we're happy for that, but we're not exactly, you know, popping champagne, so to speak.
0: I mean, this. I don't want to put you on the spot here, but if you came across one of these tech guys, like, and I shouldn't just assume that they're guys.
11: Oh, but don't start me on that one.
0: No, but like, yeah, what would you want to say to them? Because I think it's a mindset that I think to you and I, and to I think a lot of people listening, is incomprehensible.
11: It's not at all incomprehensible. We know exactly what these people are about.
0: Well,
11: they're about making a lot of money, and you know, they're supposedly going to invest all this money, but they want us to do that for them, and they want also get it, you know, to have zero running costs, and in fact for us to cover that as well. I mean, they're colonizing our world basically, or you know, in a sense, it's a hostile takeover in many ways, you know, and they're

0: They're just saying, well, yeah, get with the new way, baby. You don't own it, and you don't own anything. We do. We own everything, all the tools of the new economy, and you're basically going to left holding nothing in your hands. And I don't buy into that whole mythos.
1: The Australian Recording Industry Association, or ARIA, Chief Executive Annabel Heard said she hoped that there was space for the creative sector to contribute to the Office of AI. What role do you think that an industry body like ARIA could play here?
0: Well, I think they'd be pivotal. I mean, they represent obviously some very huge commercial interests. And, the music industry itself, in all its many forms, is one of the major wealth generators. And I don't mean people getting rich, but it basically is an engine of the economy that is not given enough credit. People just, talk about mining and, all sorts of other things, and sport, whatever. Music is bigger than a lot of these things, and certainly that money stays in the community, doesn't go overseas to some sort of shareholder in, in a Swiss tax haven or something like that. These are local jobs, and all the ancillary things that happen that are generated by live music and recorded music that go, ripple throughout the whole economy. Taxi drivers, food vendors, you name it. It's just such an incredible generator, and so I think someone like ARIA is a very important person at the table because they speak for a lot of money and a lot of Australian well-being and economically.
1: And when it comes to independent artists, do you think that industry bodies do enough to represent their interests?
0: Well, by representing the interests of all musicians in a sense, by maintaining our legal rights and the notions of what is the basis of the way we make money in the first place from our works, such as copyright in the music, such that if someone wants to have a restaurant and playing music, they have to pay a small license fee for the right to play music. And some people find that quite kind of strange, because they think, well, I bought the CD, say, and I'm just turning the radio on. But you electricity is the same thing. No one sort of thinks you can generate your own electricity, and so you get the electricity and you pay for it. Well, music is a similar thing. It costs money to make, and you're using it to make your business more attractive and to sell things, and you should pay a little bit of money back, and it's not very much in those sort of license fees. And independent artists profit just as mainstream artists as well, it's really a whole box and dice, and you can't really pass it off and say like, oh, well, only the major people are going to get any benefit, because that's not true.
1: Mm-hmm. You're listening to Dave Faulkner, frontman of the band Hoodoo Gurus, and we're speaking about the use of AI with regard to copyrighted material, and needless to say, we're not fond of it.
0: Well, you talked about the commissioner. I mean, I have no knowledge of what this even means, but I'm very sceptical because, to me it almost sounds like that's someone that's going to be trying to figure out a way to make AI kind of come to the table and, make it palatable to us all. Why isn't just, some sort of government committee going to do this? We don't need someone who's actually representing AI to us. I just find the whole notion about, I think maybe an ombudsman of AI, maybe, someone that's going to actually look at the impact and how it can negatively influence people, that might be more useful. But just someone who's a commissioner to kind of like, in a sense, be the Trojan horse to let them in the back door, in my opinion, I'm kind of worried about that as well.
1: We've got a text here from beloved musician and broadcaster Lindsay McDougall saying, hell yes, Dave Faulkner, preach. There you go.
0: Well, Lindsay's a very good man, and he understands all facets of the industry. He himself was one of the most independent artists you can speak, can imagine, and is a very intelligent man as well. And anything Lindsay's for, I'm pretty sure, will be kosher with me as well.
1: I wanted to know, Dave, is there any other change, in you thinking about your career, any other change that has had anywhere near as much of an impact on the music industry as AI has the potential to?
0: Well, streaming. So this is kind of another development from that model. So first it was streaming, where they pay you a fraction of a royalty compared to what a sale would be on a CD or, any other physical media. That whole basis of our economic well-being has basically been decimated. And, people make – they always have made most money from playing live. It's always been true and always will be true. But certainly that has been a real change, and those royalties have really shrunk. I mean, at the same time, that the argument is that someone owning a CD only buy it once, and stream, they, if they have an artist they love and they keep playing it, then obviously you're getting multiple streams of the same song, and eventually it might equal the same amount of money. But it doesn't generally do that. It's a fraction. It's like 0.02 cents or something.
1: Oh, right.

0: We just said, steal our music. We don't care. We'd rather you do that than us, sell it for, through these pirates, basically, or, I think them as pirates. But we do stream it now, and, we do get some income and all that sort of thing. So we have gotten with the program, and it's the fact that most people do listen to their music that way these days, and we had to be, get a bit real about it. So whether it's free or whether we're getting a fraction of what it's worth is better than nothing, I suppose,
1: So in terms of, what the Prime Minister has announced or what he's outlining, is there a kind of, best case scenario? What are you hoping to see from the government? What would you like to...
0: Well, I mean, if I had a voice in government, I would be asking the questions that, David Pocock's asking, where is our sovereign... interest in all of this, it's all we all know what the multinationals and the tech bros and the shareholders want for their various companies they own. They want to get something for nothing, and they don't care what the rest of us think about it. But where is Australian ingenuity being protected, and where is the money going to stay on shore rather than go off to some other notional company, as I say, in a tax shelter somewhere? I mean, these are fictional, in a sense, producers. They don't actually make anything physical, so they could pretend to be anywhere in the world. And I think part of the reason they're putting all these data centers everywhere is basically because they know if they try to put it all in one place, no one could sustain it. I mean, they couldn't get enough power or water or land to do all that in one place. So they're basically throwing it everywhere, and everywhere that they can persuade someone and hold out this carrot of, oh, it's great innovation, this just dream you're going to have all these benefits from. I mean, it's all a nonsense, in my opinion. It's just a model where they're just basically leeching off every developed society. So that's, anyway, I'm sort of on my high horse here.
1: No, but this is what we've invited you to.
0: So that's one of the things I think about anyway. And obviously music industry in many ways is the canary in the coal mine. canaries are a good sort of apt one for us. But, many other industries are going to have the same problem, which is that people want to basically take away your right to do what you do and not give you anything for it. And they'll say, we can do it better and have no people we have to pay for it.
1: And at the moment, if any artists out there listening who are worried about their music being used by AI, is there anything they can do at the moment?
0: I don't think there is. I mean, obviously, but there is something that governments can do. They can make it impossible. We've seen what the government has done now with the access to social media for kids. They can make laws, and those companies have to respect it. You can say, no, you aren't allowed to, have AI music that uses, for example, Australian artists as being one of the search terms. They could make that a rule. We could put pressure on the streaming platforms to actually not reward AI for this wholesale theft. I mean, we've seen that Tidal, which is a great streaming platform. It does CD quality streaming, by the way, ladies and gentlemen, you're interested. and they do not pay AI music. They've made a rule that they won't be funding it, so to speak, on the work of real music. And same with Bandcamp, which is the one that, speaking of independent artists, is a huge place for independent artists to get their work out. Mum and dad can put a record out on Bandcamp and 10 friends could buy it, but it's just as available as Prince's records or something on. So it's a big equalizer, Bandcamp, and they don't pay AI music either. Obviously they've got to identify it and be certain of their ground, but to my mind, it's not that hard to distinguish, because I've heard a bit of it, and it's pretty obvious that it's not human. but the other ones like Spotify, Apple Music, they need to be forced to get on board with this too, because if you take away the economic basis for this thievery, it won't happen.
1: Well, Dave Faulkner, thank you for your passion, thank you for the music, and thank you for joining us on Weekend Evenings.
0: Thank you, Mark.
1: Cheers. That was Dave Faulkner, frontman of the band Hoodoo Gurus. And, I think we should play some Hoodoo Gurus, shouldn't we? Here we go.
2: Estimated time of arrival, 9:30 a.m.

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1: This is Evenings with Mark Humphreys.
2: It sure is. Well, are you someone who exercises regularly? Or do you find that your healthy habits peak in summer and maybe drop off a little when the temperature does the same? Well, Professor Shelley Keating from the University of Queensland's School of Human Movement and Nutrition Scientists is here to tell us how we can stay fit and active year round, especially when it feels harder to leave the comfort of your blankets. But I want to hear from you too. What are your tips for getting out of bed on a cold morning? Do you set the alarm earlier? Producer Joe told me he throws the blankets off immediately to try and shock himself awake. Has anyone else tried that? For me, what gets me up in the morning is just fear of being fired. That seems to be enough for me. But let us know how you do it by calling 1-300-800-222, or you can send me a text on 0467-922-702. But let's go to the expert, Professor Shelley Keating. Welcome to Weekend Evenings.
3: Thanks very much. It's lovely to join you.
2: So, at this time of year when it's getting colder, speaking for myself, my exercise has sadly dropped off. Is that common? Is that what we're seeing? Do people tend to exercise less in the colder months?
3: Yeah, absolutely. So winter presents two key challenges. It's colder and it's darker. And so both of those things can really impact on people's exercise behaviours.
2: Have you managed to avoid this? Shelley, how are you doing?
3: Yeah, well, I must admit I do. I mean, I have some really clear strategies in place because it is harder for me to exercise. I guess the full disclaimer is I do live in Brisbane, so our temperatures don't really drop too much below into the single digits, so we don't get as cold. But gosh, it does get harder in the colder mornings.
2: But does it also get too hot? I mean, does it go the other way? Does it get too hot that you then, in terms of going for a run or something, that's off-putting in its own way?
3: Yeah, definitely. I mean, you have to get up early and get in before the heat in Brisbane, for sure.
2: So when we sort of drop off for months at a time, what's the effect of that? What are the benefits of trying to maintain a year-round active lifestyle?
3: Yeah, well, I mean, exercise is so many profound benefits on almost every cell, organ and tissue in the human body. So it's one of the most important things we can be doing for our health. And the key for sustained health benefits is consistency. So even having, a month, 2 months off, it might not seem like that big a deal, but you can have, quite drastic changes and reversals of your fitness in that amount of time. So the key is just doing enough, doing as much as you can to sustain the benefit.
2: And so do you have any tips on how people can still make time to prioritize exercise and, fit it into their schedule during these months?
3: Yeah, absolutely. So I guess one of the challenges is the darkness. And so people do need to consider, safety. So if you might need to exercise with friends or with people to make sure it's, a sort of safer environment, and to consider things like wearing torches and lights just to make sure, cars and things like that are aware that you're there. So if you are still keeping with your routine and getting up in the mornings, it's sort of more considering safety and then having your gear laid out, making it as easy as possible to make the right decision, which is getting up and exercising rather than staying in bed.
2: I really like that one. That's certainly been helpful for me at times. It's just knowing the gear is there, like your previous self, the self that existed the day before has done that. They've done that for you. They've made it as easy as possible for you. So just capitalize on that. That's fantastic. And in terms of, for those who don't want to go outside, in terms of practical indoor exercise, to escape the cold, but do you have any sort of recommendations there?
3: Yeah, you can do full home-based routines and full home-based workouts, and you can do both aerobic conditioning and resistance-based muscle strengthening conditioning. I do hear a lot of people say, I've got an exercise bike, but often they're located in the garage, which is often less welcoming and cold. And so I would really encourage those of you who do have, gear in the garage to bring it into something more welcoming. So, maybe where you can view a TV or listen to music and somewhere a bit more welcoming in the winter months to be doing the aerobic exercise. But even things like body weight exercises, using, push-ups and tricep dips and squats and using some basic equipment that you might be able to have. You can do full body routines in the home environment.
2: I don't know, this is perhaps too broad a question for us to be able to grapple with this evening, but in terms of, because obviously exercise is not going to be the same for everyone. I don't know if you have any particular recommendations for different age groups or anything you can sort of expand on there.
3: Yeah, well, I guess, you know, I often get asked, well, what's the best type of exercise to do? And the first answer to that, it really depends on what you're trying to achieve. And the second answer to that is the best type is always the one that you're going to enjoy and actually do. But in terms of what might suit, say, you know, older people, I think it's really important to focus on strength and balance as a real key. So doing some, you know, whole body exercises that might mimic things like getting up and down out of chairs, up and down stairs. Really functional exercises can be important to maintain muscle health and also bone health. But at the same time, it's really important to keep our heart and lungs strong, you know, prevent cardiovascular disease and keeping cardiorespiratory fitness high. So that's your heart and lung fitness high can have really profound health benefits.
2: I'm curious, and it's a very specific question. Where do you stand on the, I have a couple of friends who swear by the cold shower in the morning, that instant wake up. Where do you stand on that?
3: Well, I don't personally do it. I haven't read robust evidence around its benefits, but there's a lot of anecdotal evidence and there might be some you know, initial evidence that it can be beneficial for some aspects of vascular health. Mm-hmm. But I think it takes the brave of heart to really do it. And I think you can get just as many benefits from, you know, doing some exercise and remembering that the coldness associated with exercising, the cold is only temporary. So exercise warms you up from the inside. And, you know, sometimes I recommend for people to do the

0: warm up inside. So do your muscle warming up and feel warm before you head out. And then you can start to, you know, layer down and whatnot. So just warming up inside before heading out to the cold. And then it can be quite refreshing because your body is warm once you start to get into your exercise routine.
1: That's great. Oh, fantastic. This is, I'm now gone from trying to help the audience to now just basically just getting advice for myself really here. So thank you for that, Professor Keating. We are speaking to Professor Shelley Keating, who's got wonderful advice for you. So if you want to call in with any questions or text with any questions, you can call 1-300-800-222 or text 0467-922-702. And do you also encourage people to, I'm curious about the social element of exercising. There are like run clubs and things like that. Do you think being part of social things does help motivate people to sort of be consistent, or do people still just drop out at the same rate as if they were doing it on their own?
0: I think social support is really key for accountability. So when we talk to people about, you know, barriers or enablers to exercise, accountability always comes up as a key priority. But that can be accountability to yourself or your own personal goal. So some people really are self-driven and they'll enter an event or they'll work toward a personal goal. But many of us do like working out with other people in that sort of social nature. It can also be, you know, things like park walk or park run, where you're engaging with community members. You might not know them and you might be doing your own thing, but it's that accountability to a social commitment, I think, is really important.
1: And Shelley, if you don't mind me asking a very personal question here, but do you occasionally have periods where you just can't be bothered, or you really, have you worked it out? Have you managed to work out how to maintain the enthusiasm year round?
0: Yeah, I'm lucky to really enjoy exercise. My biggest challenge, like probably many of the listeners, is time, balancing family and work commitments. But I always just try to look at my week and look for opportunities to be physically active. And on the really busy days where it's really hard to fit in, you just sort of look at opportunities to, we often talk about exercise snacks. So what can we fit in short, sharp times where I don't need to get changed into my full athletic gear? You know, whether it's I've got 5 minutes between meetings, I can go out and go up and down the 5 flights of stairs in my office. What ways can I quickly increase my heart rate? Maybe I can do a handful of calf raises in my office just to break up that sitting time. So I do really try and be conscious of being physically active as much as I can.
1: Terrific. And obviously, again, when it's cold, it can be, you can feel a bit down during these colder months. But going and exercising, it can lift your mood, can't it?
0: Absolutely. And I think there's a lot of evidence to show that exercise is as effective as some of the leading medications for managing things like depression and mood. So it's one of the best things you can for your mood. So again, knowing how good you feel after exercise, or even during for some people, can be a key motivator just to get you over that threshold of getting out and getting started.
1: Professor Keating, this has been genuinely very helpful advice. So thank you very much for helping us all out here on Weekend Evenings.
0: You're very welcome.
1: Cheers. That was Professor Shelley Keating from the University of Queensland's School of Human Movement and Nutrition Sciences.
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1: Well, that was Shout to the Top by Style Council. But if you're someone who's saying, well, Mark, that's all well and good to play the Style Council, but what's hip? What's happening? What's going on? Well, that's why we've got our resident cool dude, Joe Visser, to tell us what is happening in contemporary music. Good evening, Joe.
2: Well, that would be the newest song on your playlist, wouldn't it, Mark? And also, resident cool dude, that's been my favourite intro so far, and I might request it going forward from any other programs.
1: Oh, they should be happy to oblige. Now, Joe, Phoebe Bridgers is now she's going on tour, and she's got a specific demand, is that right?
2: Yeah, so Phoebe Bridgers has re-emerged. She's about to release her first solo album in about 6 years. She did a bit of a side project in the middle with some other sort of folky singer-songwriters from America that was called Boy Genius. But yeah, she's got a new album coming out in August, and she is touring it with the stipulation that every show she plays will be phone-free, just like it is 1985 with the Style Council.
1: So when you say phone-free, do you have to surrender your phone when you arrive and put it into a plastic bag?
2: Yeah, so as I believe it to be, there is you get issued with a pouch on arrival, and the pouch you put your phone into, and then it locks up and you can't use it. And I was wondering, I would love to get the listeners' thoughts on this. 1-300-800-222 is the number to call. Because I am younger than you and possibly some of our listeners, in the sense that I've never really known a world where gigs were truly phone free. You know, I'm not someone who loves to take photos or videos at gigs because I think I'm never going to look at them. You know, I would much rather enjoy the song and the performance in the moment because I'm not going to scroll through a whole 2 minute song. If I want to hear the song, I'm not going to watch my terrible video of it. I'm going to go and listen to it, you know. And it's interesting because, you know, at live music events, it's so acceptable for people to sort of film the whole thing, but you wouldn't go to a play and film bits of it,
1: no.
2: You know, nor a musical, nor, you know, a film. So I'm not necessarily opposed to the idea of this phone-free gig. I think, you know, being a little bit more in the moment never does us a bit of harm.
1: That is interesting, yes, because as you mentioned, yes, you're seeing a stage show and whipping the phone out, you'll be kicked out. Whereas we seem to have just embraced the idea of, yeah, we're at a concert and phone's out and that's fine.
2: Yeah. How do you feel about this?
1: Oh, I mean, I don't think I was ever, when I go to concerts, I don't think I'm ever really using my phone. I think the only time I can remember doing it was when I saw Phil Collins, when
2: awesome.
1: He last toured, very on brand for me. And my

0: favorite Phil Collins song is Something Happened on the Way to Heaven. It's got that incredible beginning. Maybe we can bring that up later on.
1: I think we can find a bit of that in the
0: thank
1: system.
0: You. Yeah, the first, you know, 20-odd seconds of Something Happened on the Way to Heaven, to me, is heaven. and so when that kicked up, I was like, I do want to just record that. I do just want to have a record of that. So I've got the first, you know, 30 seconds of that song from Phil Collins performing live. But other than that, I was...
1: And how often do you revisit it?
0: It's nice to know it's there, Joe, is the point.
1: Well, that's nice. Yeah, that is nice. That is.
0: You know, it's not for me now. It's years from now as I'm looking back. And so
1: fantastic.
0: I'm sure I'll get around to it. So... Okay, so Phoebe Bridges. So yes, we'd love to know people's thoughts, your thoughts about this. Yes, as Joe said, you can call 1-300-800-222 or text 0467-922-702. What do you think about surrendering your phone or locking it up in a bag so that you don't play with it during the concert? Shall we hear some Phoebe Bridges?
1: Let's hear a bit of Phoebe. This is Lost Boys by Phoebe Bridges.

0: Lost Boys by Phoebe Bridges. We're talking about the use of phones during concerts. Phoebe Bridges, she's going on tour. She says, put them away, put them away. We've got a text here from Led in Bankstown. Hello, Led. Saying, I've never pulled out my phone during fireworks. My favorite part of fireworks, besides fireworks themselves, is momentarily observing people recording the fireworks with their phones, knowing they will never look at the besieged video after a week. Similar to Mark, just want to enjoy the show and be phone free. Also, what's this Phil Collins Heaven song? Now I definitely need to look the Heaven song up. Well, Joe, we'll get that. We'll play a bit of Phil Collins.
1: We can deliver on that promise, I think. And yes, Led, I think you've hit the nail on the head there. That was Lost Boys by Phoebe Bridges. One of the few videos that you might be able to see of that was Phoebe appeared on Jimmy Fallon the other night, and she was backed entirely by a band of 8 to 14-year-olds, which I thought was incredible. They were all like fabulous musicians, because Lost Boys, they never grow up.
0: Of course.
1: And let's go now from Lost Boys to The Boys, that is B-U-O-Y-S, who are naturally an all-female band. They're from Sydney, and they've got a new single out today called Welcome to My Brain from their upcoming album Concrete Cowboy. And I do wonder if that's named after the colloquial Concrete Cowboy. Have you heard this term before, Mark?
0: You'll have to expand on this, Joe. I'm deeply ignorant.
1: The Concrete Cowboy, as far as I'm aware, is the type of individual who wears perhaps a leather boot that you might see on a farmer or a cowboy, but only traipses down the main street of a major city, you know, drives a big four-wheel drive that's never seen dirt in its life, you know. It's a sort of, you know, a performance of masculinity that tends to inhabit the inner suburbs of some of our metropolitan cities. And so, yeah, The Boys' new album called Concrete Cowboy, produced by Chris Collins, who some people may know from producing Matt Corby's stuff. The Boys recently, or not so recently, but within living memory, toured with Hoodoo Gurus.
0: Oh.
1: And of course, we had Dave Faulkner on just moments ago speaking about AI music.
0: And Hoodoo Gurus, were they the first group that you saw live?
1: They were the first group that I saw live. So I was very stoked to have a quick chat with Dave this evening. I saw them at the Enmore Theatre. It was a lineup. And this is not showing my age. This was kind of a revisiting tour as such. But it was Hoodoo Gurus, UMI, Jebediah, and Adelita from Magic Dirt. So it was fantastic.
0: Don't you love a lineup up like that? I mean, that takes me back to when I saw it was called The Best Disco in Town, and it was The Village People, KC and the Sunshine Band, Hot Chocolate, Gloria Gaynor, Boney M, and an Australian ABBA tribute band called Avalanche. But enough about that. Okay, so you've got a song from The Boys that you would like us to play.
1: Yes, this one is called Welcome to My Brain from The Boys.
0: Good title.

0: Welcome to My Brain by The Boys. It's a recommendation from our producer, Joe Visser. Great title. Welcome.
1: Thanks for having me in your brain and yes. On your show, Weekend Evenings, Mark Humphreys. I've got one more selection for us this evening. It's the new one from Julia Jacklin. And this one is featuring a vocal duo, sort of folky duo from Victoria called The Maze, who I must admit I hadn't heard an awful lot about until they appeared on this track from Julia called I Wish. For those who don't know, Julia Jacklin is, I think, should be one of Australia's national songwriters. She is fantastic. She's originally from the Blue Mountains of New South Wales. She's released 3 albums so far, with a 4th on the way very soon. This is the second single off that upcoming album. It's called I Wish, and this is Julia Jacklin featuring The Maze.

0: I Wish by Julia Jacklin. That's the final recommendation this evening from our resident cool dude, Joe Vista. Thank you, Joe. And we're coming up to news time in our final hour on weekend evenings. We're going to be looking at this Sunday night's episode of Compass, which deals with voluntary assisted dying. We're going to be speaking to a woman whose mother chose VAD, and we're going to be talking about that experience and the journey that they went on using that. Author Ariane Beeston will be with us. She has written a new young adult novel set in the cutthroat world of junior ballet. And if you don't know what to do with the food in your freezer, if you need suggestions about, what should be in that freezer, what is a good thing to put in there? Alex K. Cooks is going to have some advice for you. And I imagine you can call in and text with questions of, should I put this in the freezer? Is this a good idea, or should I just chuck it? So you can call in our next hour after the news. And I mentioned before about having recorded, when I went to see Phil Collins, the opening 30 seconds or so of Something Happened on the Way to Heaven, and Led from Bankstown wanted to hear that. And so just for Led's sake, let's have a little listen to the start of Something Happened on the Way to Heaven. And you've just got to accept that this is a banger, and you can understand why I recorded this. All right, a bit of this and then into the news. You know what? That was missing the start, and I'm not going to tolerate that. So I'm not going to... I'm not going to play that. I'm going to find a better version for you because you deserve it, Led. we missed the drum solo at the start, nevertheless. All right, now, where are we? This is live radio, so we'll find a better version of that. But as I say, yes, so that topic, those topics we've got coming up, including voluntary assisted dying, if that is something that you want to, if you've had any experience with, perhaps in your family, if it's something that's being considered, you can certainly call in and discuss that with us on 1-300-800-222, or if you prefer to text 0467-922-702. Also, I'd love to know if you ever were involved in ballet. Do you have any stories about that experience, because based on this book, sounds like it could be pretty competitive. All right, it's news time.
1: ABC News, I'm Eliza Getzy. Telstra has blamed last week's network outage on failures in its maintenance procedures. The telco's executives were grilled today by a Senate inquiry over the outage, which blocked more than 600 000 calls and caused widespread problems on transport and payment networks. Telstra says a fix to an earlier fault was not properly documented and a crucial software update not performed. Its CEO, Vicky Brady, has conceded the telco is at fault.
2: This is clearly unacceptable. If maintenance work can trigger this kind of outage, it suggests our controls were not good enough.
1: Victorian Liberal Party executives have voted to disendorse controversial MP Moira Deeming, but she may be facing a new battle, this time to avoid bankruptcy. Ethan Siderman reports.
3: Moira Deeming's political career as a Liberal is over, with party executives voting unanimously to take her off the ballot. Ultimately, it was Mrs. Deeming's refusal to apologise for a dismissed assault allegation against colleague Matthew Guy that was the last straw for the party. Mrs. Deeming now faces possible bankruptcy proceedings from businessman Hilton Grudgeon, who funded her successful defamation action against John Pesutto. He's seeking to access the payout from that action, but the funds have been held in a trust amid an internal Liberal battle. Mr. Grudgeon says his actions should not be interpreted as hostility towards Mrs. Deeming.
1: It's unclear so far how many casualties there are after a big landslide that occurred in China's southwestern Chongqing province. At least 8 people are trapped by the landslide and have been rescued. Alison Horn has more from Beijing.
4: We don't know if there have been any fatalities at the moment, but given the scale of that landslide, I think it will be likely that some people have been killed. One man that we spoke with said that he was at his auto repair shop, which is about 50 metres away from the scene, when he saw the landslide happen. He said there were several cars and people in the area. They were buried. He doesn't know what's happened to them, just that they became trapped under the mud.
1: Meanwhile, China has rejected allegations by US President Donald Trump that US intelligence had covered up extensive Chinese interference in the 2020 presidential elections. The BBC's Nick Johnson has more.
5: Donald Trump's claims of Chinese meddling are malicious smears, which have long been proven to be groundless, Foreign Ministry spokesperson Lin Zhen said. At a regular media briefing, he said Beijing had always adhered to the principle of non-interference in the internal affairs of other countries, in contrast to America, which had repeatedly done so. Earlier, President Trump used a nationally televised address to allege that Beijing had wanted to swing the election against him and had illicitly acquired 220 million files on US voters. However, he provided no proof of any subsequent voting irregularities.
1: Kuwait says Iranian airstrikes have damaged a power plant and water desalination stations. Iran says it targeted US military assets in Kuwait and Bahrain, as well as in Jordan and Syria. If it's confirmed, it would be the first known attack on Syria, which under its current president, Ahmad al-Sharaa, has resisted being drawn into the conflict in the Middle East. And Ukrainian officials in the city of Odessa say two people have been killed and eight others injured in a Russian missile strike. The region's head says one of those killed was a woman walking in the park with her children who survived. Meanwhile, Ukrainian oil authorities say operations at a gas production facility in the Kharkiv region have been suspended after it was struck by a Russian drone attack. Back home, two additional cases of H5 bird flu have been confirmed in Western Australia, one in a petrel in the Shire of Gingin and another found in Denmark. It brings the total detections of the deadly strain across Australia to 17. And a humpback whale calf stranded at Cronulla in Sydney's south is undergoing testing for the H5 bird flu under standard biosecurity procedures. The whale died at Green Hills Beach, with investigators looking at illness, injury and separation from its mother as possible factors. Orca spokesperson Jessica Fox says the calf was only a few days old.
6: Orca volunteers have been working together to collect measurements of this whale and collecting different information so that we can learn why this whale potentially has stranded.
1: And briefly, the Trump Media and Technology Group, which owns the social media platform Truth Social, says it's launching a paid service to give Wall Street firms high-speed access to its most influential posts, including from President Donald Trump. ABC News.
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0: Yes, you are listening to Weekend Evenings with me, Mark Humphreys. Thank you for being along for the ride. Shortly, you'll be hearing from a woman who appears on Sunday night's episode of Compass. And this is an important one. This is about voluntary assisted dying, or VAD. Her mother chose VAD. And so you'll be hearing about Emma Humphreys, is her name, about Emma's experience navigating that journey with her mum. Also this hour, what have you got in your freezer? And will you ever take it out of there? Alex K. Cooks will be with us to give us some advice about what to do with the freezer. What should we put in there? And I want to know, did you ever take ballet lessons? How far did you go with it? Well, there's a new young adult novel set in the world of junior ballet. And so I'd love to hear your recollections on that. Any of these topics, you can call in on 1-300-800-222 or text 0467-922-702.
9: 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Or building a brighter future? 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
0: Well, what would your response be if someone you loved was terminally ill and told you they wanted to pursue voluntary assisted dying, or VAD? Well, Sunday night on ABC TV, this week's episode of Compass follows the journeys of two terminally ill people who have chosen VAD, along with the family members coming to terms with that decision. One of those family members is Emma Humphreys, whose mother, Berwyn, chose VAD, and Emma joins me now. Emma, thank you so much for joining me on Weekend Evenings.
10: Hi, Mark. Lovely to meet you.
0: Emma, can you tell us about your mum, Berwyn? She sounds like a remarkable woman.
10: She certainly was. What can I say about my mum? She was fiercely independent, very, very bright, and knew her own mind.
0: That's fantastic. And So with this topic, now your mum had been unwell for quite some time. It was, we're talking about decades, aren't we?
10: Yeah, so she had COPD, emphysema, so significant lung issues for over 30 years. Mm-hmm. And it wasn't till December when she was diagnosed with four different unrelated cancers. So she was a high achiever in that aspect as well.
0: Gosh. And so do you remember when the topic of VAD came up? What was the first conversation where that came up?
10: She was always a believer in access to things like euthanasia, but it wasn't really till she started to get quite unwell in November and December, and we discovered that she had the various cancers, that she decided that when it was the lung cancer, she knew that she didn't want to go that way because she'd struggled with the lung issues for the 30 years and she knew that it wasn't going to be a really good way to die. Mm-hmm. So she thought that VAD was a much better option for her.
0: And in terms of your own response to that, how did you deal with it? What was your reaction to her wishes to go down that path?
10: Well, we had been supporting her through her lung issues for the 30 years, but it had got quite bad in the last 5 to 10 years. So we had various visits to the hospital with her. So I saw what it was going to be like for her, and I could only imagine it was going to get worse. So I was very supportive. As heartbreaking as it was going to be, I knew it was also the best option for her.
0: And can you tell us about the assessment stages? Because there are different assessment stages, aren't there, for people who want to pursue VAD. Can you tell us about what that entails?
10: Yeah, so it's a staged approach. So it's 3 visits with a doctor, and they kind of ask the same questions at each visit and do the same similar assessments to ensure that you're basically of appropriate capability to make a choice, and that you have been living in the ACT for 12 months and that your diagnosis is that it's not terminal, but that you'll be in intolerable pain going forward. So I wasn't actually part of the process with her. She chose to do that independently because she wanted to make sure it was a choice that she was making on her own.
0: And I wonder, can you make any observations about how you feel about that process, or as much as you know about it? Are you satisfied with how that is done? Are there things that you would like to see differently? Do you have any observations on that?
10: Actually, I feel quite strongly about it, in that even though the ACT probably led the way at the beginning, and that choice was taken away from us, political, we are now probably at the end. It's meant that the policy makers here in the ACT were able to cherry pick the best from other states, and I think they've done a terrific job in creating a really best practice set up here in the ACT. So I think it was an absolutely fabulous process.
0: Oh, gosh. Oh, that's wonderful to hear. Andrew Denton presents the program of Compass this week, and obviously he's been heavily involved in this area for a long time, and his involvement with Go Gentle Australia. He spoke to Hamish McDonald on 702 ABC Sydney Mornings, and we'll just have a little clip here of him speaking about some of the challenges that people still face when accessing VAD.
11: In faith-based institutions, it's very difficult, if not impossible, for people to get access to VAD or even have this conversation. And that extends to aged care facilities as well, which by law cannot impede people from their medical choices. Nonetheless, this is widespread across Australia. Many doctors have a conscientious objection, which, of course, the law supports, as it should. But that is different to conscientious obstruction, where people are not given information, where doctors try to dissuade them, doctors' slow walk responses to VAD doctors for information. So there's a cultural hostility still in our Aged Care Act.
0: Emma, how important are advocacy groups such as Go Gentle in helping raise awareness and education about VAD?
10: I think they're critical. I think they give the voice not only to the people, families like us who are living these real experiences, but I think they They bring a real stories into the public conversation, and I think also bring it forward to the decision makers. So they bring forward the human impact of end-of-life choices. So without groups like this, many of the reforms that we've seen around Australia may not have been happening and aren't going to happen going forward. So I think they're critical.
0: You're listening to Emma Humphreys tonight on Weekend Evenings. Emma's mum, Berwyn, chose voluntary assisted dying, and their story is told this week on Compass. Your mum talks about, in the show, she talks about having projects that she wanted to finish before she died. Can you tell us about those?
10: Oh, the projects that I continue. So she had several. So she wrote a book on architecture in the ACT, and she was a bit of a perfectionist. So after that was printed, she found a few mistakes. So that had to be rewritten, which was literally finalised in the last week that she was alive. So we had printed versions of that done post her memorial service, and people bought copies of that to pay for the printing. But this was her biggest project. She was really passionate about this one. So when it was brought to her attention that this was on offering, she took it up. So she was an educator and a researcher through much of her life, and this was the most important project for her, I think, in the last part of her life, and that was to get this message out there and just make it aware for people that, you know, this is an option out there. It's not going to be for everyone, but, you know, just about having the conversation.
0: Well, I mean, and obviously I think you've done a huge community service by telling your story and your mum telling her story on Compass. Was that a difficult conversation to have as well? Was it that, in terms of that decision of, okay, we're going to, not only are we doing this, but we're also going to let the cameras in. Can you tell us about that that choice?
10: I think it was a hard choice for about 30 seconds. So a friend of hers brought it to her attention. She got in touch with Mary, who's the journalist that's at the lead of this. And then she called me and said, "What do you think?" And I said, "Well, I think it's a fabulous idea, because as awful as this experience is that you're going through, what a great opportunity to get out that message that you feel so strongly about, and in such a fantastic way." So Mary and Greg, the team, were just so amazing at being present but also not present. So they asked how they asked the questions, how they did the filming. They were there, but they were just so gentle in how they did it. So they guided the questions in such a great way that she could tell her story in such a wonderful way. So it wasn't really a hard decision.
0: That's great. Well, that episode of Compass, titled Dying on My Own Terms, airs Sunday night on ABC TV. Emma Humphreys, thank you very much for sharing your story with us tonight, but thank you also for sharing yours and your mum's story with the country on Compass.
10: Thank you very much for the opportunity.
0: Cheers. Yes, that was Emma Humphreys. And yes, I strongly encourage you to check out Compass on Sunday night for their story about voluntary assisted dying.
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13: Questions. They've never been more important. So the one thing we'll never question is our duty to keep asking. 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
2: What can you, or what should you, keep in the freezer? It's a question that has plagued mankind since the invention of the freezer, I suppose. Alex K. Cooks is here to help. If you have any questions for Alex, you can call in on 1300 800 222 or text 0467 922 702. Good evening, Alex. How you doing?
3: Hey, Mark. I'm doing good. How are you doing?
2: Fantastic. So, all right. Firstly, what's in your freezer, Alex?
3: Too much, but honestly, all kinds of things. Obviously, like the usual things. A lot of frozen dog food. I get a lot of frozen dog food coming in, but also food, people food.
2: Now, are you good at getting through it, or is there some stuff that's been in there for a while?
3: I'm actually very good at getting through it. It's one of my favorite parts of the entire kitchen. It's not the most exciting one, but it probably is one of the most like handy and useful ones that we have. So I cook every single day for the family, so I try and get the most out of it.
2: So, all right, for all those people out there who they've got that freezer, but maybe they're not doing it right. What should people what are people getting wrong about using their freezer? What should people do?
3: Well, I feel like the freezer is often a place where we put food that we don't want to throw away and we forget about it until we do. So I think that's like the biggest mistake people make. Yeah. Is just not keeping a good inventory of what's in your freezer. And like, obviously after a couple of months, you can get freezer burn and you probably don't, everything in there is not too appetizing anymore. So I think that's one of the biggest mistakes people make, is just not keeping track of what's in there. Like, I think most people are pretty good at looking in the fridge and going through like, okay, this is old or this isn't looking so good, I got to use this up. But we should be treating our freezer the same way too, just on maybe a little slower of a schedule.
2: Are you, I don't know if this is a thing, I'm sure that some people do this, I confess I do not. Are you someone who dates, you know, you put the frozen item in a bag, you write the date?
3: Absolutely.
2: Yeah.
3: Absolutely.
2: Ah,
3: yeah.
2: There we go. Okay.
3: I'm the type of person who reuses reusable bags. Like if I have a plastic bag, I'm washing it out and re-keeping it. I mean, it's pretty good. But so for my labels, I keep like a roll of like masking tape and then write on that so I can easily reuse the bags without having like tons of scribbles all over it. You know?
2: Masking tape. That's good stuff. Yeah. That's good. That's good. That's why we've got you on, Alex. This is the sort of advice that I would not think of myself.
3: Yeah, so, it's cheap, and that's what we do in restaurants. So I feel like whatever I'm used to doing in the restaurant, I try and do it at home just for organization's sake and just tidiness sake.
2: Oh, good enough for a restaurant. Good enough for us. All right. So yeah. So you were saying about dog food, and you also keep some of the other stuff that other people keep as well. So yeah. What are those things?
3: I'd say one of my biggest uses is that I tend to make a lot of stocks at home, and I don't like throwing things out. So whenever I buy meat, like bone-in meats or any vegetables, I save the peels, I save onion skins, I save the green tops off celery, carrot peelings, and things like that, and of that nature, throw it in a big bag, and then once it fills up, I'll take it out, throw it in a pot, and let it simmer for a couple hours, then you have like the best homemade stock.
2: Mm-hmm, mm-hmm.
3: And that's just a really good way to use waste, and it's going to taste better than the store-bought stuff. So you're not only reducing the amount of waste you have, you're maximizing the amount of

0: you have, because when you're buying food, you're usually paying per the kilo. So it's like every time you throw away peels, when you throw away little bits and pieces, bones, you're technically sh making your items a little bit more expensive because you paid for them and you're just throwing them right in the garbage. So.
1: Forgive me, I don't know your family dynamic, but has your family embraced these, have they learned from your experience, and are they sort of taking up the good habits that you've developed, or are you still working on them?
0: Well, I actually learned all about my first deep dive into cooking. I actually learned from my mother, but she is not the best at managing the refrigerator and freezer. So that's one that's been really difficult. And my dad's actually doesn't has never I don't think he's ever touched a pan in his life. But the few times he does reach into the freezer for like an ice cream or something, it's like a bomb went off, and he's not usually happy to look in there.
1: I remember my grandmother, who is no longer with us, but she once, after she died and we went through her freezer, she was of the generation that you didn't throw things out, and it was an extraordinary preservation of, half a passion fruit and things like that.
0: Some
1: So
0: artifacts, yeah.
1: yeah, the artifacts, exactly. That's exactly right. So what are the foods that people probably shouldn't be freezing, and that maybe they are?
0: Oh, so things people shouldn't be freezing are generally things that have high water content. The more water something has in it, the more likelihood of freezer burn. Generally, drier things are better to keep in the freezer, because as you freeze, you end up losing some of that water through sublimation, where it goes from a solid state right to a gas. And then when you try and thaw it out, that water's not there anymore, and it's kind of partially dehydrated, and it's just a little funky. So things like a cucumber, fresh fruits, they don't freeze well, things of that nature.
1: Yes, right. And I know obviously it would vary, object by object and meal by meal, but in terms of the appropriate time for how long you can freeze things for, can you give us a sense of some of those items that people are freezing? Generally speaking, how long can we keep them in there before it's like, okay, seriously, time's up?
0: I would honestly say for things like the common things are thrown in the freezer, things like bulk meats and stuff like that. If you buy a big pack of chicken, you're only eating a couple of the chicken breasts or whatever, you're throwing the rest in the freezer. I'd only go maybe month and a half, 2 months max on those kind of things. They really start breaking down after like the 2 month mark. Certain other items with less water do a little bit better. Like one of my favorite things to throw in the freezer is tomato paste, and that can stay in there for like a year easily, because it's already had so much water removed. And the
1: Yes.
0: tomato paste I like too, because like usually for most recipes you only need like a little bit, and it comes in these big cans and big jars, and then you're left with this huge amount of tomato paste, and it's like what do I do with all this? But so freezing it is one of the best ways to preserve it, because so much water has already been removed from it. It actually freezes and stays well frozen for a very long time.
1: Oh, fantastic. That's great. All right, tomato paste, that's a good one. Now we've got a text, sorry, we've got a call actually here
0: Oh.
1: from Chris. Good evening, Chris. How do you do?
0: Hey, Chris.
2: Hi, Bob. How
1: Hi.
2: you going?
1: I'm terrific. Now we've got Alex K. Cooks with us. So what have you been freezing? What have you and how long have you had it in there for?
2: Well, I had a period where I just tried to grow some ginger, and I had one really good crop, and it's easily over 5 years ago. I still have whole bulbs and roots in the freezer, so when the recipe requires for microplaning ginger, or I just grab it straight out of the freezer and microplane it, don't worry about peeling it, and fine.
1: Gosh.
0: That's awesome, man. Honestly, that's like on my list of like one of the best things to freeze, because if you grate it fresh, it's really fibrous and it just gets stuck in your microplane and you waste
2: Yeah.
0: like half of it. But when it's frozen, it grates perfectly, and it all
2: Yeah.
0: the flavor's there. You don't lose much flavor at all. So that's that. You're doing it right.
1: Oh, fantastic. Well, well done, Chris. You've got the thumbs up from Alex K. Cooks. You're doing well, mate.
2: Good on you, Mark.
1: All
2: Thanks,
1: right.
2: mate.
1: Cheers, Chris. Thanks so much.
0: Have a good one,
2: Bye.
0: guys.
1: Well, I mean that's the standard we're
0: Yeah,
1: setting out.
0: that's the way he's doing it right. Yeah, that's literally like one of the top things to freeze ginger. So I don't chop ginger anymore. I don't chop garlic anymore. I like to microplane those things. It's just so much easier. And both of those things freeze really well, and they both grate from frozen much better than they do fresh. So.
1: Well, I feel like Chris has sort of set the bar there. So if you're out there and you've somehow, is there something you're still using from your freezer that is longer than Chris's 5-year-old frozen ginger? That's what I want to know. Can you beat, I'm not saying you necessarily should be in it, because I think at this point, depending what it is, it could be getting a bit risky. But I'd love to know if anyone's getting up there. You can text on 0467 922 702 or call 1-300-800-222. My producer Joe wanted to know about prawn heads. He said,
0: absolutely.
1: Yes. Where do you stand on freezing rubbish like prawn heads before throwing them out?
0: I'm big on that. Like I cook with a lot of prawn heads. There's a lot of great flavor in them. And if you save a bunch of them, you can make a big pot of them, slowly bring them up to temp, and then crush them and crush all that juice out of them, and then strain it. And you have such a, like, the most concentrated prawn stock to make like a bisque or like a really seafood intense sauce or soup. So all about that.
1: Fantastic. Is there anything that you can use your freezer for that people might not have thought of? Is there anything that sort of fits in that?
0: Absolutely. There is, in professional kitchens, we have a lot of cool, fancy techniques we do using the freezer. And a couple of them are something like ice poaching, which is a weird one where you can freeze fruit. And I know I said it's not great to freeze fruit if you want to eat the fruit, but what happens when you freeze fruit, it causes the cell walls in the fruit to rupture. So when you thaw them slowly, like the juices and like the fruit essence slowly leaches out. So you can end up with really, really fresh fruit concentrates by freezing fruits and then letting them slowly thaw out in the refrigerator, usually over a strainer or cheesecloth. And then you'll have a very small amount, but a very concentrated clear liquid, and it's just pretty much pure fruit sugars and fruit flavors. And because you haven't cooked it, none of those have broken down. So you can make some really, really awesome concentrates. I know a lot of bartenders do that as well.
1: Oh, right. Oh, great. We've got a text here saying, I unfreeze bread to make breadcrumbs. Is that something that you do there, Alex?
0: I do the same thing. Like, I save my bread crusts, or if I have any bread that I'm not going to use up, or it's on the cusp of going bad, but I don't have enough to throw in the oven, make breadcrumbs, I'll throw it in the freezer until I have a nice batch, and then I'll toast off, make breadcrumbs and things like that. It actually helps the process too, because when you freeze things, you do lose some liquid. So when you do go to, well, like when it does thaw, it's already a little dried out, and it'll crisp up a little bit better in the oven, and you'll end up with better breadcrumbs.
1: Oh, magnificent. And I have to know as well, how do you feel about, hang on. Well, someone here has texted saying never use frozen ginger, but I mean, Alex, we've just made the case for it, haven't we?
0: I mean, if honestly freezing, you will lose a little bit of the flavor. Like obviously you do lose a little flavor when you freeze things, but for home cooking, like in a restaurant professional setting, we generally don't freeze ginger for the most part, but in a home setting for me, I'm usually buying bulk ginger because it is pricey. And I might not be using it all the time. So just to save some of it, or if I have little pieces that I've already peeled and I can't store them in any other way without them going bad, I think freezing's just fine. And just for like home use, I really don't think it's too big of a no-no to freeze ginger, personally.
1: Well, there you go. I mean, if it's good enough for Alex K. Cooks, that's my standard. That's how I roll. That said, I do want to know about, so frozen ingredients that are already coming from the store. When they're coming already frozen, where do you stand on things that have already been frozen at the point of purchase?
0: From there, if they're already frozen, just chuck them right in the freezer. It's fine as long as they're not thawed. I'm a little iffy. Some things I'll thaw and then refreeze. Technically, you're not supposed to, especially things like meats, seafood. They can be a little questionable at that second freeze. But something like if you like frozen vegetables and they thaw out a little bit and you refreeze them, you're generally on the safer side. But it isn't recommended to generally thaw out frozen meat and then refreeze it. It's usually a little on the riskier side. So.
1: Well, there you go. That's solid advice. Well, Alex, thank you. I'm going to start using masking tape. that's fairly valid advice, and putting the tomato paste in the freezer as well.
0: Yeah, that's great for anything, like even in your refrigerator. Like when I do a lot of meal prepping, and for like my little containers, I'll label and stuff like that, just in case, just so I know where I'm at. It's just one less thing to try and one less date to remember, just seeing a label there with the date and what it is. So
1: perfect. Excellent. Alex, thank you so much for joining us on Weekend Evenings.
0: Oh, no worries. Thanks for having me, as always.
1: Cheers, man. Yes, that was Alex K. Cooks. And yes, with some valuable advice about what you should and should not put in your freezer. In a moment, we're going to be speaking to author Ariane Beeston about her new young adult novel set in the world of ballet. I'd love to know if you studied ballet. What was your experience? Was it cutthroat?

what was the competition like? Yes. Yeah, so what were you told? What were the words that were drilled into you? Because this book is called Don't Forget to Smile. So I want to hear, what did a ballet teacher say to you? So that'll be next after some Chaka Khan.

0: I feel for you, Chaka Khan. Well, did you ever take ballet lessons? And if so, were you ever told you were the wrong height, the wrong shape? Were you told, don't forget to smile? Well, Don't Forget to Smile is the title of a new young adult novel from author and dancer Ariane Beeston, and it's set in the world of junior ballet. Ariane, welcome to Weekend Evenings.
1: Thank you so much. Thank you for having me.
0: Now, Ariane, your book draws on your own experiences in the world of ballet. So how old were you when you started to learn ballet?
1: I was 3, and I vividly remember, you know, going into this, you know, you can imagine the community halls in the 90s, and, you know, it was just, I just remember feeling such joy, and it was there, you know, from that age. There was so much joy when I was dancing.
0: Oh, right.
1: Yeah.
0: But would it be fair to say that in addition to the joy, your book covers some, you know, slightly, I don't know, darker and more, sort of competitive cutthroat elements within that world.
1: Yes, exactly. And I think, you know, I really wanted to show, for me, the book was very much, you know, a love letter to an art form that I have adored since I was 3. But at the same time, you know, a real call to action and a real plea to sort of let's be better. We can do better. There's so much that we can do better, you know, when it comes to the ballet world. So, yeah, tricky themes.
0: What are some of those things that you feel, I mean, looking back on your experiences, what do you think could have or should have been done differently?
1: Well, it's funny when you mentioned, you know, in the intro about, you know, body types and heights and so on. And I was told very early on that I was too short, and, you know, there's not much you can do about that. And so I was too short and I was too muscular, and I just, so, you know, you can imagine you're sort of not enough and too much at the same time. And I think in some ways the world is changing and we are becoming, you know, a bit more inclusive of different body types. I love going to the ballet or going to watch dance and seeing, you know, those different really athletic body types, because we're athletes, dancers are athletes, and you need to fuel your body in order to perform. And so I think, yeah, I really wanted to sort of shine a light on, yeah, the sort of not so pretty side of ballet. And I think we all love the dance films. We love Center Stage. We love Black Swan. You know, Dance Academy is such a popular show. And I think, you know, it's been really interesting, I think, to look at ballet through the eyes of Gen Z and sort of how they're really, I think, asking the ballet world of the art form to do better, and that we need to be listening to that. And
0: well, in terms of bringing your story into the present day, so what were the elements that young dancers are facing today that you have incorporated?
1: So one thing that I found really interesting and is social media and how dancers are using social media. And I think, you know, when I was growing up and when we were in the studio, you were comparing yourself to the dancer next to you at the bar or other, you know, dancers in your classroom and your peers. Whereas now you go online and you're comparing yourself to dancers all around the world. So, and I think that just intensifies the pressure and there's that constant comparison and you know, and that can be really detrimental for, you know, for your mental health, for your self-esteem. And so, yeah, I really wanted to look at, yeah, the sort of the way that these kids are using social media and how that's impacting, and things around, you know, perfectionism. I think, you know, when you're someone who is sort of attracted to the world of ballet, it tends to be because you want to strive for perfection. But, yeah, we know that can be a double-edged sword. So.
0: Well, and with those new challenges, if you sort of think about your experiences versus the experiences of today, if you were to choose one, would you still rather what would you rather experience, or are they're both flawed?
1: I am really excited to see the way that things are changing, and I think for me what during the pandemic when, and you remember this, when suddenly all the classes came, you know, online, and everyone was doing classes in the kitchen, and you could take classes with people all around the world. And what I started to notice was these kids also starting to talk about, you know, the not so nice things about ballet, and really it doing it in a way that was sort of, you know, really darkly funny and really intelligent, and that sort of, yeah, really inspired, I think, some of the messages of the book. So yeah, I think they're doing a much better job. They're doing a much better job at pushing back and, you know, wanting things to be better.
0: Oh, great. Excellent. Well, you are listening to Ariane Beeston, whose new book, Don't Forget to Smile, is a young adult novel and set in the world of ballet. We've got a text here from Janet, and she writes, "Oh, Mark, my partner, the gorgeous Joe/Josephina, was a ballet sprite back in the late 70s. Her class as a child was directed by a ballet grande dame. She had a cane to correct port de bras and pliés, but was also a constant smoker throughout class.
1: Amazing.
0: Can you imagine that today?
1: Amazing. And no, and I teach adult ballet beginners, and it's, you know, one of the absolute joys of my life. And no, I'm not. We're not allowed to. Not allowed to use canes. Not allowed to smoke. It's a very, very, very different. The rules have changed.
0: Well, I mean, paint us a picture of you as a teacher. What are the things that you have kept from the teachers you had, and then what is completely different?
1: There's a lot, but it's a very relaxed

0: vibe. Everybody's welcome. It's very very inclusive. It's a real sense of community. There's a lot of laughing. We weren't allowed to laugh growing up. There was a lot of, it was very, very
1: So
0: serious.
1: don't forget to
0: Don't
1: smile,
0: forget to smile,
1: but don't
0: but
1: laugh.
0: don't laugh,
1: Right, okay.
0: and they're allowed to have hydration breaks whenever they like the football,
1: Oh,
0: there's a,
1: that wasn't a
0: that
1: thing.
0: wasn't a thing. And you could, maybe get a drink of water at the end of your 2 hour class, but or if it was really hot, we might have been allowed to get a drink of water, but you can drink, have a glass of water anytime you like. What a concept.
1: That's
0: What
1: progress.
0: a concept.
1: Can you think of any, can you remember anything else from when you were studying ballet as a child of those things that I guess those memories that maybe have stayed with you and then yes, potentially informed what you've now written?
0: I think there's something that, and you would understand this as well, there's something that's hard to describe about the magic of being on stage and when everything's just going right. And you've been in situations, I'm sure, where everything goes wrong. But it's hard to describe those moments when you're on stage and you're in your costume and the music's playing and you're in your body and everything's working and it's just, and you're looking out at the audience and you can't really see any faces and it's just black. And it's just the most sort of exquisite feeling of that's really hard to describe. So I think that's something that I wanted to sort of, obviously I talk about a lot of the challenges, but also there's a reason why we spend hours at the bar doing the same exercise over and over again and striving for perfection, and that is that joy and sort of exhilaration of being on stage and performing, and that really unique feeling that's quite magic.
1: And so you had, on the dark side of things, you had this feedback about you're not tall enough or what have you. So did you, what, how did that,
0: Hasn't affected me at all.
1: no, well, this is, just, this is now a burn book that you've created here.
0: I didn't come into the studio in extremely high heels for no reason.
1: So, I mean, yes, can you talk about the impact of that sort of those messages? Has it had a lasting impact, and did you stay with dance all the way through, or did you at a certain point actually walk away from it?
0: I wonder if you wouldn't mind. I was just thinking, there's a bit in the beginning of the book that's gonna set the sort of set the tone a
1: She's
0: little
1: brought the
0: bit.
1: book
0: Well,
1: in, people.
0: I have the book. I have the book. She came prepared.
1: That's good.
0: It's very ballet coded of
1: Okay.
0: me. So this is from the epigraph of the book, and this is going to set the scene around, some of the stuff that you just mentioned. So the ideal female dancer's body: height 5 feet 2 inches to 5 feet 8 inches, weight 85 to 115 pounds, small head, narrow hips, small bust, small posterior, slim thighs that appear to be about the same width as the calves, thin ankles and long feet, slightly sloping shoulders that are wider than the hips, straight back, slim waistline with torso neither too long nor too short in proportion to the rest of the body, long arms and hands, long straight legs with slight hyperextension and minimal visible muscular bulk, well arched foot with all toes approximately the same length. And that was from
1: Oh my
0: classical ballet
1: God.
0: technique. Gretchen Ward Warren, I think it was 1989, and we all had this book. It was a book that we all owned.
1: 1989. Oh.
0: 1989. And you asked before about sort of how that impacts you, and I can tell you, I actually shared that online the other day, that image from that actual textbook. And honestly, I'm not even exaggerating. People from all around the world, and mostly millennial women, came, were commenting on this picture, and it was like a roll call of women who'd sort of been personally victimized by this book over the years, and talking about this is the reason that I had disordered eating, or this is the reason why I had body dysmorphia, or this is the reason why I left dance, because this was what was the perfect, in inverted commas, body. So yeah, I wasn't that.
1: Oh man. But
0: And
1: who is? I mean, that's an
0: well, that's
1: extraordinary list.
0: right. That's right. So,
1: And so at what age did you stop, and then what brought you back? back to dance?
0: So I stopped when I was, I was 18. I did it for my final year of school and then very much decided that, yeah, I needed a break from the ballet world. I think there's something quite heartbreaking about, you know, dreaming and really wanting something and working towards that and to be told, you know, you're not right or you're not good enough or, you know, you're just not enough at a really formative time, right, when you're a teenager. And so I left the dance world and, you know, did a few other things. And as you know from my first book, so I, you know, was very unwell after the birth of my son, and it was actually dance that sort of helped me in recovery. So I went back to ballet, you know, put the shoes back on. And for me, getting back to ballet was very much about, you know, getting out of my head, getting back into my body, and really, you know, helped with that recovery from severe mental illness. So, yeah.
1: Well, you mentioned that your first book, Because I'm Not Myself, You See, which was completely different.
0: Yeah.
1: It was a memoir and dealing with your experience of postpartum psychosis.
0: Yeah.
1: So this time around, approaching a piece of fiction, so this is your first fiction novel, was it less traumatic?
0: Yeah,
1: I mean, obviously you are digging up some traumas, but yeah.
0: It's been a joy not having to, you know, and I think we can sort of laugh about it and it's funny, but there is a real, it's much more fun talking about ballet than it is talking about, you know, the worst thing that happened to you at a really vulnerable time of life. But I think I've been so lucky to have a publisher who was happy to sort of go, yep, okay, that's a very different, but let's go with that and explore that in a different genre. So.
1: Yeah. Well, I mean, are you already thinking about book number three? Where are you at?
0: Well, I'm wondering, you know, is there a sequel? And I think I think it would be, I loved these characters, and yeah, I think it would be really, really interesting to see where they go next.
1: Yeah.
0: So yeah, possibly a sequel. You'll have to help me come up with the title though.
1: out of my league. Can you tell us about just that memoir? Can you talk about the response to that book? Because I got the sense that it was really valuable to a lot of women to read about those experiences.
0: It's actually it was an extraordinary response, and I think, you know, that was published 2 years ago, and I still, to this day, every few days I still get messages from women from on Instagram, email, women just sharing their own stories and sharing aspects of that that resonated and that really, really helped them through a difficult time. So it was difficult. It was very difficult to write and to share, but there's something, you know, so powerful about giving voice to things that we often just don't talk about. And I think, yeah, particularly I'm very proud of the awareness around postpartum psychosis that I don't think existed before. It was the first book to be published, you know, in Australia that looked at postpartum psychosis. I think we are more comfortable talking about, you know, perinatal anxiety and depression. But yeah, psychosis is certainly something that hadn't been explored. So I'm very, very, very proud of that and the awareness raising, I think, that we've done. And I know for a fact that because people have told me that it has had an impact, it has helped them seek help when, you know, perhaps they may have waited. And I think because it took me so long to get help and I ended up so unwell, so that people don't want the same thing to happen. And that's why I wrote it. I wrote it so that other people would have, you know, a better and different experience. So yeah, an extraordinary, extraordinary response. It's still very humbling.
1: And now that you are teaching dance yourself, can you give us a sense of the sorts of people that come to you? Who are your, in terms of your students, yeah, who are the people that come to adult dance classes? What are their experiences, if you can sort of give us a sense of
0: that? They will be thrilled that you asked that. My class is just the most beautiful collection of women I have. We range in age from 18 through to 76. Wow. So my eldest dancer, beautiful JJ, is so elegant, and yeah, 76, and I've got three other dancers who are sort of between 60 and 70. There are mums who rush there on their lunch hour, working from home and rushing to their 1 hour ballet class. And, you know, that's their kind of time away from work and away from parenting. Shift workers, so people who, because it's an afternoon class, midday class, just the most, and it's really just the most beautiful community of women. We laugh, we support one another. We have a chuckle when someone's having a hot flash and they want the fan, and then someone else to say it's too cold. And so it's like we're all at very different stages of life, but very much just, you know, they're enjoying the sort of journey of ballet and learning an art.

0: form that is, you know, extremely punishing, but can also be just such a joy and very, very funny when you let it, like if you actually have fun and you're not afraid to make mistakes and be imperfect. Mm-hmm. And I think that's something that I have learnt and taken from, you know, training as a young dancer and wanting and fearing not being perfect as an adult in the classroom with this amazing group of women going, it's okay to not be perfect. And in fact, you know, that's life, isn't it?
1: So so you haven't banned laughter in your classes.
0: No, laughter is okay.
1: But do you say don't forget to smile or
0: have we? Do you know what? I don't. I do say don't forget to breathe because sometimes in the exercise you'll get to the end and everyone sort of exhales and we realize we've just held our breath for 2 minutes. But one thing I have said, and I did say it completely unironically, and now I do say it ironically, we were getting ready for a performance at the end of the year, and you know, as you know, performance craft is a thing. And when you're on stage, you're on stage, everyone can see you. You can't, you know, slump until you're off in the wings. And my new students hadn't quite worked that out yet. So they finished their dance and then they sort of all sort of, you know, slumping and breathing. I said, we die off stage, ladies. We die off stage. And so that's become the, yeah, we die off stage. Everyone smiles. And you can go, like, you know, go rest and hydrate and take a moment, but we do it in the wings.
1: Well, so. I think you found the title to that sequel, Ariane.
0: We die off stage.
1: Very good. Well, Ariane, congratulations on your second book. Thank you so much for joining me on Weekend Evening.
0: Thank you so much. Thank you, Mark. Yes.
1: That was author Ariane Beeston. Her new young adult novel is called Don't Forget to Smile. In a moment, we're going to speak to Libby Gore about what's coming up on Nightlife. But just for a moment, here's a bit of Lorde.

0: Apologies to Lord that I must cut in here, because we have Libby Gore coming on up on Nightlife, and I think we should give as much time to Libby Gore as we can. Good evening, Libby Gore.
1: Mark Humphrey, you can't help but flirt your way through this one, can you?
0: Libby, I mean, it is an absolute thrill. And I can't believe that, you know, ABC audiences get... How many hours are they going to get with Libby Gore tonight?
1: Oh, wow. We're going to go into the wee hours of the morning. And in fact, Mark, Bill Shorten once said to me, nothing good ever happens after midnight. And I just think that needs to be tested. Don't you think?
0: What was the context in which... do you recall why he said that?
1: Yeah, I think he did. I think it was a question of staying too long at the party.
0: Oh,
1: you know,
0: right,
1: like
0: I see, yes.
1: Moving on and... Nothing ever good happens after midnight. In my recollection, as perhaps in yours, it does, right?
0: Yes. Well, I think certainly if Libby Gore is involved.
1: Oh, come on. I always think a nice greasy kebab at 2 a.m. cannot be beaten.
0: I strongly agree with that, yes. Anything earlier than that, and it just doesn't work.
1: It doesn't work.
0: No.
1: So, the triple just doesn't look nearly as attractive. For some reason, you can kind of get away with it at 2:30.
0: Exactly. Exactly. The standards have dropped at that hour. Libby, I owe it to you and to your audience to highlight what's coming up on Nightlife.
1: Right around Australia, the Nightlife. We're going to go to Adelaide because it's being illuminated. If you like Pac-Man and you like pinball machines and things like that, I have a thing for them. I adore pinball machines.
0: Ding, oh,
1: ding,
0: wow.
1: Ding. I don't know why I like them. Not the new ones, like the old ones where you've got to pull it and you tilt,
0: yes,
1: and all of those things. So Illuminate Adelaide will nick off over there. And then this is a topic close to my backside. Should my weight be your business? Interestingly enough, some of these new weight loss drugs, they're quite miraculous and they silence the noise, but they're expensive and they're not on the PBS. And yet if people do manage to get their obesity under control, it takes a whole lot of weight off the public health system. So we're going to look at that. And then we're going to talk about the bad things that happen after midnight, including kebabs.
0: I can't wait to hear what the other things are.
1: I like an eclectic show, Mark, as you do.
0: No, of course. But I'm just trying to think of what the other things are that happen after bin.
1: Well, that's the talk back. I think we should do some talk back on what are you doing after midnight that is not a bad thing.
0: Something that we've lost, and I think it's probably for the best that we've lost, is on George Street in Sydney, is how people, you know, cars used to be, there was so much honking and, you know, cat calling and wolf whistling, and that's something that, you know, you just don't get with the trams these days, with the light rail. So we've probably for the best that we've lost that.
1: Very different to light a flare off a tram, don't you think?
0: That's right. Now, we're about to hit the news. So Libby Gore is coming up. Thank you. And thank you, everyone. I've been Mark Humphries. Good night.
2: ABC News, I'm Eliza Getzey. Danish officials say Lao authorities have charged the owner of a distillery over a mass methanol poisoning incident in which two young Australian women died. Two 19-year-olds, Bianca Jones and Holly Morton Bowles, died after the incident at a hostel in Laos in late 2024. Four other tourists were also killed, including two Danish women, after consuming tainted drinks. The charges include the sale of food products harmful to health and operating an illegal business. The Danish Foreign Ministry says the penalty ranges from 3 months to 4 years imprisonment. Andy Burnham says he's ready to lead the British Labour Party in his first speech as its leader. The newly elected Makerfield MP's confirmation as party leader means he'll be sworn in as the UK's seventh Prime Minister in less than 10 years on Monday. It comes as the populist right-wing Reform UK leads opinion polls as Brits lose faith in the main political parties. In his speech, Mr Burnham has vowed to end factional politics in the Labour Party.
3: We won't beat Britain's new right if we are consumed by infighting and pulling in different directions. That is, and always has been, an indulgence that falls heaviest on the people who need Labour most.
2: Iran and the US have escalated their renewed bombing campaign against one another, with Washington reportedly striking bridges and an airport, and Iran saying it's targeted US bases across the Middle East. The BBC's Barbara Plett-Usher has more.
4: The Iranians made very clear that they will not settle for anything less than recognition of their right to regulate shipping through the Strait of Hormuz based on their interpretation of a fairly vague wording of the Memorandum of Understanding. And the Americans have said that is not acceptable, and they are responding to strikes on ships that Iran has been carrying out. So as long as those strikes continue, they will continue their military attacks.
2: A Senate hearing into triple zero outages has been told Telstra could face up to $30 million in penalties for last week's network failure. Telstra executives and officials from the triple zero custodian gave evidence in Canberra today, along with the Australian Communications and Media Authority. ACMA says it's investigating the outage and has the power to issue notices to Telstra to request information, as well as issue penalties. Telstra CEO Vicky Brady has told the hearing maintenance mistakes were to blame for the outage, which led to the failure of hundreds of triple zero calls and various transport and payment systems. A federal inquiry into racism against First Nations people has heard allegations of systemic racism in Northern Territory courts, hospitals and schools. The inquiry is holding hearings across Australia and has been in the NT this week. The Territory Government did not provide a submission. Indigenous rights advocate Thomas Mayo says the inquiry is overdue.
5: Racism has become worse in this country over the years towards Aboriginal and Torres Strait Islander people, particularly since the referendum, especially in around late 2022 when one side of government decided to go against the voice.
2: Rideshare company Uber has reversed a decision to charge extra fees for Uber Assist, acknowledging it didn't properly account for the financial burden of charging passengers for extra assistance. The company introduced a $5 fee for Uber Assist in May, prompting criticism from disability advocates and passengers. The service provides curb-to-curb support, including help getting in and out of cars and storing mobility aids. Uber Australia's managing director Emma Foley says the fee is being scrapped after criticism from advocates.
6: What we didn't properly account for was the additional financial burden that it placed on riders with disabilities. And so now it's our responsibility to figure out how to address those reliability challenges through a fairer mechanism.
2: Big Ted, Little Ted, Jemima and Humpty are marking 60 years on Australian television. The ABC children's program Play School has been part of Australian childhoods for six decades. The program's helped raise generations of children from baby boomers through to Generation Alpha. Children's expert and former Play School writer Dr. Joanne Orlando says the show feels familiar even as Australia changes around it.
7: It's constantly keeping up with how Australia is changing. I think one of the interesting things is that they've kept really traditional toys, and I think that's part of it. I think that's why parents still like it, because there's still things like a teddy bear and a doll, and I think that really takes us back to our own childhood.
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2: Good evening. Buonasera. Kalispera. Man 5-on-1. It's Libby with you, meeting you where you are in your language. My language is the nightlife. It is a weekend, and I am thrilled to be guest hosting for Suzanne Hill yet again for these next three nights right across Australia. Look how wide my arms are. I have got you within the embrace. Some fantastic things to talk about tonight, no matter what you're doing, sinking back into the lounge, unwinding, still on your feet, working, in the car, going about your business. I gotcha. Not a problem. Too much to talk about, too much to share. And indeed, it's not my program, it's yours. You know the phone number, 1300 800 222. You can text anytime, 0467 922 702. In a moment, a question for you as you dive into the weekend. You're either going to be full of socialising and gastronomic activity, or maybe you're more of the ilk of exercise and calorie monitoring. You may have a devil-may-care approach to calorific enjoyment, or you might be a protein-hunting chia snorter. Regardless of how you eat, a bigger question tonight is, your weight actually everybody's business? And I'm talking about that in the context of new weight loss drugs. You might be going into the weekend thinking, how am I going to reboot my life for the second part of the year? These weight loss drugs, they're expensive. They're also very good. The question is, should they be on the PBS? Should they be part of our public health system? Is your weight loss of benefit to me financially, given the burden it releases the public health system of joint replacement or maybe even cardio health? All that and more coming up. Also, in the wake of a big football match at the SCG tonight, Swans v Adelaide, neck and neck. Can you imagine? I think we need to go to Adelaide and see exactly what's going on. My understanding is in Adelaide, they're having a huge festival called Illuminate, which is kind of like Adelaide's version of Vivid in Sydney, or Victoria's version of Turning on the Lights. I don't know. Shall we go there as well? First up, just to put you in the mood so you know how I feel about myself and about you, Carole King.

0: In a moment, I'll take you to Adelaide, where it's all lit up. Can't wait.
1: Some invitations are just too good to refuse, like conversations in the kitchen with our most prominent politicians. Surprises are plenty.
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0: Good evening. It's lovely to have your company. Where are you? What are you doing? What can you see out of the window? I'm wondering if you can see light. I was recently in Shanghai, and in Shanghai there is a place called the Bund, which is apparently 12 years or 13 years or so ago was pretty damn empty. It's like a stretch of water, like Port Phillip Bay. It doesn't do actually much, but it's a really big mercantile port. And around it now, there are huge buildings which at 6 o'clock every night as the sun goes down become illuminated and lit. And there is something about lighting that makes you feel like you're at the top of the faraway tree. Honestly, it's just so exciting. So I thought tonight I might take you to Adelaide because Adelaide seemed to have their own version of this lights up thing going on. It's called Illuminate Adelaide. And Lee Cumberledge is the co-founder and the creative director of that. And let me just see if I can get Lee up on the radio. Lee, good evening.
5: Hi, Libby. Thanks for having me on the show.
0: Tell me, it's an absolute delight. What can you see at the moment? Have you got lights up all around you? It's this winter festival been going for 6 years or so, I understand, in Adelaide.
5: Yeah, that's right. It's our sixth year this year, and I'm standing on North Terrace, actually, the cultural boulevard of the CBD of Adelaide, and I'm looking at all of the different installations along here that we have in our free program, City Lights, and thousands of people walking up and down, enjoying the program. It's a wonderful, dry, cold night, but dry, which is great. There's lots of people out, and it's our final weekend, so we run through till Sunday. So I think people are getting out before the holidays finish and just enjoying the different installations that we've got as part of that free program.
0: Just trying to get an idea of where you are. You're not up near the Exeter Hotel, are you? I'm just remembering from all those fringe comedy festivals. Can you paint me a picture of where you actually are?
5: I'm on North Terrace. I'm looking at the Art Gallery of South Australia.
0: Is that down near the roundabout and the Hilton and around there?
5: No, North Terrace is like the boulevard along the northern edge of the square mile of the city of Adelaide.
0: Right, got it.
5: And we've got the Art Gallery and the South Australian Museum and Government House as well. We've got installations and projections through all of those.
0: Have you lit them all up?
5: Precincts. We've lit them all up. Even the Governor has given us access to the facade of Government House. So the gates are open and we've already had more than 60,000 people go through that site alone to look at the amazing projection.
0: What have you put up on the Governor's House?
5: Yeah, so we've got a projection mapping project. So Miguel Chevalier, French artist, our artist in residence this year, actually, he's mapped the building and he's got this incredible projection called Origins of the World, which is kind of a psychedelic, very vibrantly coloured, moving image projection across the entire facade of Government House.
0: Wow.
5: Which just looks amazing.
0: Seems to me like it's South Australia's version of Vivid. Is that right? I mean, Melbourne just has to turn on the lights. That's pretty much what we've got. Brisbane doesn't need a lighting show because, let's face it, it's always lit up in Brisbane. Darwin's got the Field of Lights, or around in the Northern Territory, there's the Field of Lights near Uluru. But this is your version of taking public buildings and public spaces and doing something with lighting, yeah?
5: Yeah, that's right. I mean, there are some similarities for sure. I mean, particularly with our free program, as I mentioned. But I think what is a little bit different about Illuminate is that we also present a whole lot of ticketed immersive experiences and after dark experiences in different parts of the city. So we've got Night Visions, for example, in the Adelaide Botanic Garden.
0: What's that?
5: It's a show that we've created with several Australian and international artists and a composer as well. So it's an immersive journey into a parallel dimension, really. So it would transform different beautiful areas of the Botanic Garden with thousands of lasers, projections. There's beautiful, huge projections of First Nations faces in the trees, for example. There's lasers and audio in the Bicentennial Conservatory. So there's a whole lot of different experiences as you walk through that beautiful garden, and that runs until till Sunday night. And there's still some tickets available. It's selling really fast, but it's the final weekend for that show. We've also got Universal Kingdom, which is an after-dark experience in the Adelaide Zoo, and that involves a whole series of animals featuring the Ice Age this year. And so we've got, we've got a giant woolly mammoth. We've got saber-toothed tigers that are actually lifelike puppets, really great for families and for the kids. We've got projections of the Australian megafauna species on one of the beautiful buildings inside the zoo. So, you know, and there's some of the animals are awake at night and out to be seen as well, like the pelicans are out under amazing UV lights and performing for us. There's the reptile house as well that's open after dark, so a lot of those creatures get very active. So a fantastic experience in the Adelaide Zoo as well. And then we've got augmented games as well, which is this interactive gaming experience for the showground, which is
0: tell me about this. Is this is that like Pac-Man and Galaga and pinball machines and all that fun stuff that used to be in fish and chip shops?
5: Yeah, that's right. That's right. Well, it's sort of old school games. It's not Pac-Man and those tabletop games. It's actually a game, gaming experience where you step onto like a game field or a court, and it's the games are projected, and you jump inside them and participate. Your body's the controller, and you play with families. And we've now just sold every ticket to that. It's been so popular, so it's been a real success. So I think that's the difference really with Illuminators, that we have a big free program or light trail, City Lights, but we also have these amazing experiences that are ticketed in various venues. And that program changes every year, so there'll be a whole lot of new things to see next year. As

0: From Victoria, at least I know that much, it takes that long to get there. Tell me, do you still have pie floaters, or is that just an anachronism now?
1: Oh, I'm sure you'd be able to find one around here somewhere, particularly that, you know, in the late night district on a Friday night. Don't recommend them personally.
0: Really? Have kebabs taken over?
1: Oh, kebabs are always a late night option, aren't they? But yeah. You know, definitely have gone for the pie floater in the past, but I think I'm a bit beyond that these days. But yeah, that's definitely a big SA tradition for sure.
0: Have you got anything good happening after midnight there, Lee?
1: Well, by midnight tonight we'll be switching everything off a little bit before that. But tomorrow night that music program, the Supersonic, runs through until 2 a.m. with Skin on Skin, an amazing Australian and South Sydney's DJ who's really been travelling the world and based in Europe these days. He's coming down to Adelaide tomorrow to play the headline slot that'll run till 2 a.m. So that's going to be a bit like a final party, really, for us. So that should be amazing.
0: Thanks so much for chatting with us, Lee.
1: Thanks so much. Thanks for having me on.
0: Absolute pleasure. Lee Cumberledge, co-founder and creative director of Illuminate Adelaide. And I've got a really interesting text from Tim in Adelaide. He says, it's got two parts to it. So should I just read the lighting bit? He says, Vivid is Sydney's imitation of Illuminate. The world's first ever outdoor laser light show as entertainment was in Adelaide by Adelaide-based Polish artist Stan Ostoja-Kotowski, spelled something like that. Thank you, Tim, in the Adelaide Hills. And Tim's also made reference to our next conversation, which is about weight loss injectables. Tim reckons the current batch of weight loss injectables may, as he puts in quotation marks, quieten the noise, but they aren't focused as well as damping the joy in eating. They can suck the joy out of the rest of your life and can be dangerous. Can they? Is that your experience of them? 1-300-800-222. I'll tell you why I ask. Because you're really lucky. On the radio at the moment, in just a moment, Professor Wendy Brown from the Alfred Hospital in Victoria. She's also the director of surgery with a specialty in weight management. And Wendy knows about these drugs. She knows a whole lot about the public health system. She's made herself available not only to share her information, but to take your calls. So 1-300-800-222. The way I'll run it is I'll have a conversation with Wendy first. And then if you choose to call or send us a message and ask a question, I'm sure that Wendy will be happy to help you out. My name is Libby Gore. I'm so excited to be guest hosting for Suzanne Hill. Because, you know, let's face it, I know what happens after midnight. It's the challenge. No, yeah, it's the challenge. It's the challenge tonight. And you are going to be so delighted with the five categories. How are you going to love it? Meanwhile, stand up and shake your tuchus to

0: Bottom Girls. Queen, if your night was sinking into dull, boring Lifetime, I hope I've rescued you, dragged you out kicking and screaming into a little bit of energetic weekend nightlife with me, Libby Gore, standing in for Suzanne Hill.
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0: Is my weight any of your business? And is the fact that you choose to lose some of benefit to me? This is the question I wanted to explore with you tonight and with Professor Wendy Brown, Director of Surgery at the Alfred Hospital with a specialty in weight management, as we discuss the new drugs that are turning weight loss on its head, helping people who previously have been unable to drop weight find something that is achievable and stop the noise in their head from telling them, A, they're not good enough, and B, they need more food. Wendy Brown joins you on the radio. Wendy, thank you for being with me.
3: Thank you for having me, Libby.
0: Oh, we haven't even started. But Wendy, I needed to ask you, what is obesity? What is being obese as distinct from being fat?
3: Well, obesity in a medical sense is defined as excess adiposity, which means carrying more fat than you need. And so people live with obesity. Obesity is a disease. It's a disease they live with. And it, you know, in evolutionary terms, having excess adiposity or more fat than you need was considered a good thing because it's an excess food store. So back in the day when we weren't surrounded by food all the time, we weren't able to buy it 24/7, we weren't able to just go to shops or even order it on Uber Eats at any time of the day or night when we had to hunt and gather for our food, people who stored a bit of extra fat were the survivors because they had that food source available when food wasn't as plentiful. And so obesity, I guess, is a condition which, because of the environment we live in now, has turned into not being necessarily a survival benefit, but something that actually can be deleterious to our health.
0: By calling it a condition or calling it a disease, does that abrogate personal responsibility? Because many people just like saying, no, just stop eating. You eat too much. You don't exercise enough. You are responsible for your weight, rather than thinking it's a condition or a malfunctioning of the body's ability to regulate itself.
3: I think there's an awful lot of stigma that goes into obesity and an awful lot of blame. But the reality is that people who carry extra weight or have very efficient metabolisms that mean that they are able to store that extra fat really get very stigmatized. Because when you ask people to lose weight, 97% of people can do it. You can put them on a low-calorie diet, so a low-energy diet. You can get them to exercise more, and 97% of them will lose 10 to 15 kilograms. But the reality is, over 3 years, 97% of those people will regain all of that weight plus another 2 or 3 kilograms. And that's because our body is designed to defend that fat mass vigorously. As I said, it sees it as a good thing. Your body sees the fat as a good thing. It's a food store. It's protective. It's about survival. So anytime you lose fat, your body switches on every single system in your body that makes you hungry, so you feel overwhelmingly hungry. And it also down-regulates or turns down every system in your body that makes you burn energy. So people who've lost a significant amount of weight are constantly feeling hungry, and they feel cold, and they don't feel like moving. And these are really primal instincts. It's very, very hard to resist hunger when you genuinely feel it. So I don't know if you've ever lost weight really quickly, got gastro or something, and you lose that 5 or 6 kilos sort of really quickly. When your appetite comes back, it's ferocious and it's really, really hard to control. And if 97% of people have trouble controlling it, I would argue it's physiology. It's very normal. It's not a moral failing. It's not that people can't control themselves or that they don't have the willpower. It's just that they're fighting their physiology, and that's really, really hard to do.
0: Do you know what? It sounds like if the body was an app, it would need to be updated. You know, like, oh. You know, like it needs a later version to be able to deal with weight loss so that...
3: Yeah, We're stuck in a modern environment where we're, exercise is an optional extra, where food is energy dense, it's tasty, it's marketed to us very effective, it's available 24/7, and exercise is also an optional extra, but we're stuck with the same genes that we had when we were cavemen or hunters and gatherers, or even to my grandparents' generation, where my grandmother, doing the washing was a whole day event where she had to boil the boiler and put things in, and I don't know, it sounded terrible. Whereas we now just press a button.
0: Now, if you've just joined us, if you've come from the NRL states, hello, boofball lovers. You've joined a conversation about fat, not necessarily fat ears or fat heads, but how one can manage one's weight and whether me managing my weight is of benefit to you. And that is where the conversation now takes us, Wendy, because we have this new generation of drugs which outsource the stress and the worry and the meticulousness you actually need to maintain a lower weight. If you are a fat person, a fatter person, you have to measure everything. You have to think about it all the time. You have to think about what you put into your mouth. Tell us about these new drugs.
3: For people living with obesity, as I said, there's this constant noise in their head that makes them hungry, and it's not their fault. It's their hormones, their physiology. And on the other side of the equation, everything that burns energy in your body is really slower because your body's trying to preserve energy. These GLP, these agonists, they're incretins, which is basically a fancy word for gut hormones. So they're hormones that are normally produced by your gut. And the first generation were the GLP-1 agonists, and you'll all have heard of Ozempic or Wegovy. But before that, there was Trulicity and Saxenda, which were daily injections, but these other newer ones are weekly injections. And GLP-1 is a hormone that's normally produced by the last part of your small bowel called the terminal ileum. So the part of the small bowel that's just before the food hits the colon. And when the food hits that area, it stretches that bit of the bowel. And in the normal sense, that hormone goes to your brain and says, hey, stop eating. It's, we're full now. The food's getting all the way through to the large bowel or the colon, and there's no more space for any more food. So it's called a break, like an intestinal break. So when we give people GLP-1 agonists, it switches on those same pathways and it slows down the emptying of the stomach and it makes people feel very full. The next generation of drugs have a combination of that hormone plus another hormone that's produced in your duodenum, which is the bowel straight after the stomach. And that's a hormone that as soon as food hits that area of the bowel is switched on. It just says, oh, we've started eating, get ready to stop. And so the combination of that drug is people start eating and they, in the normal sense, you start eating and it's sort of preparing you to stop. But when you have it in the drug form, you get the signal earlier. So as soon as you start eating, your body's already thinking, oh, I've only eaten half a plate of food and I think that's almost enough. And then it's combined with that other drug that then gives you a prolonged feeling, the GLP-1 saying, we don't really need to eat for a while because it stops your stomach from emptying and gives you that prolonged sense of satiation. There are neuro drugs coming soon, and some of them had a bit of bad press recently because there's been some, I guess, formulated forms that are not from drug companies and are untested that have probably had some bad side effects. Those ones target another pathway, which is glucagon, and that's an

0: pathway in your liver that helps you to burn off glucose, but it also sort of helps you preserve muscle when you're losing weight. And so these drugs are quite interesting because they possibly will help people lose weight, but also preserve their muscle mass and preferentially lose fat, which I guess is the goal. But in a sense, these drugs are just evening the playing field. They're just sorting out the hormones that are probably not, they're probably functioning too efficiently in people living with obesity. And they're just helping people to get the signals right in their body so that they can fulfill quicker
1: In a
0: and feel
1: modern
0: full for
1: world,
0: longer
1: in a
0: in a
1: modern
0: modern
1: world.
0: world.
1: So here are the questions that are coming in on text. Can I throw some at you? And indeed, you're most welcome
0: Sure.
1: to call. Wendy, will you take some calls? Are you happy to?
0: Yeah, sure.
1: 1-300-800-222 is the number. Can you kindly ask your guest if injectables are suitable for a 75-year-old female? I'm about 85 kilograms and short in height. I would have loved to have got to 70 kilograms before I die. Isn't that funny that you've got this vision in your head of what you'd love to look like before you die and how much space in your head that fantasy takes up?
0: There's no reason. Age isn't, as far as I'm aware, any contraindication, but in your 70s, one lovely thing about getting older is that your weight tends to start to drift down naturally because your body does adjust as we get older, and we see most older people start to gradually drift down their weight. Plus, there's some benefit in maintaining a little bit of extra weight into older age because as we get older and we're more prone to getting sick, it's good to have a bit of energy in reserve. And also, these drugs, the current ones anyway, when you lose weight, the real concern is you don't want to lose muscle. And as we age, losing muscle can be a bit of a bad thing because you need to maintain your strength and make sure that you protect your joints and your bones. And, if you have a fall onto the ground, you have the strength to get up off the ground. So they're not, there's no reason why not, but it should be done carefully and in consideration with your GP or whoever your healthcare provider is, to make sure it's a considered decision.
1: Why are they so expensive? Why aren't they rebateable? I would have thought that in a public hospital system whereby they look after your hearts and they look after your joints, that if people lost weight, that would take pressure off different parts of the system.
0: Absolutely. The latest Australian Institute of Health and Wellbeing report came out a couple of weeks ago about obesity and reported that 33% of Australian adult men and 32% of Australian adult women now live with obesity. It also reported that obesity is responsible for about 9%, 8.5, I think, percent of all diseases in Australia, and that equates to about $10.8 billion in healthcare expenditure. But of that healthcare expenditure, only $800 million went towards actually obesity treatments. Everything else was the side effects of obesity. So the heart disease, the cancer, the diabetes. And so we've had this real focus of treating the complications of obesity and a real reluctance to fund treatment of obesity itself.
1: Why
0: And
1: is
0: we see
1: that?
0: this with bariatric surgery as well, where, less than 10% of obesity surgeries occur in public hospitals. And I think it comes down to stigma, that there's a sense people should be able to do it themselves, yet we're willing to pay for the downstream effects of it, and we're not willing to listen to the biology. And also, I think there's maybe a little bit of a fear that if 33% of our population are living with the disease of obesity, that somehow we might overwhelm the healthcare system. But we're already spending a lot of money, and I think there needs to be a bit of a step back and say, okay, well, let's maybe think about how we redirect money so that we help people at the source. And if we can help people before who are living with obesity who don't have diseases yet, maybe in the long run we can actually save the system a lot of money.
1: It's an interesting conundrum, isn't it, that my weight could save you money. There are many people asking the question, can you ever come off it? Or are you subject to taking the medication for life? If you come off it, do you just put on more weight?
0: And that, I think that's the issue with these drugs, and it's what we're starting to learn about. But I think the reality is once you start an obesity treatment, it has to be lifelong. So that's where obesity surgery, off what that the strength of that is, it's a lifelong solution. And like anyone who goes on a diet, like I said at the beginning,

0: they can do it for the period that they're doing the diet, but if they come off it over 3 years, they regain all the weight. So if people come off these drugs, then yes, they probably will regain the weight. But that's no different to if you stop your high blood pressure tablet. If you stop taking that, your blood pressure comes back. If you stop taking your diabetes tablets, your diabetes comes back. It's a chronic disease. It's a chronic condition. It's physiology. It's the way your body is built. And it's not your fault. It's just the way your body's built. And we shouldn't be ashamed to say that actually you do need lifelong treatment. But we have to be pragmatic about that and build that into the expectation. And that's where the cost becomes, quite problematic for a lot of people.
1: Is there much debate, public debate, about who should bear the cost of weight loss treatments, or is it still up the back of the bus?
0: I think there's quite a lot of debate. I have not been involved, but I understand there's been discussions in Canberra with the pharmaceutical benefits scheme about supporting some of these drugs, but there's obviously been some stoushing around price, and I guess, and I'm no expert on this, Libby, but there's something to do with Donald Trump and some sort of international pricing policy that he set for drugs that have got their main license in America. So I think it's a really complicated thing. I do genuinely believe that there is some desire to make these drugs more affordable, but at the moment it doesn't seem that there's been a very easy pathway forward.
1: And what about so in terms of putting them on the PBS, that's complicated. I'll just take a call from Deb. Hang on a tick while that thought comes back to me. Deb, hi.
2: Yeah, hey, Libby. How you going?
1: Good, thank you. This is Wendy. You can ask her your question.
2: Wendy, I'm not quite sure if you're going to be able to answer it because it's a little complicated.
1: Oh, I don't know whether we can do too complicated.
2: Okay, well, let's shoot the breeze, and if I don't get an answer, that's fine. I've been morbidly obese for a long time, and I've recently had part of my rectum taken out. I had a ruptured bowel, and I'm really reluctant, and I've had altered bowel and gastro actions since surgery. It's been like 4 or 5 years, and I'm worried about the impact either the surgery or the new generation of drugs might have on my gastrointestinal system, as it's not a normal one.
1: Well, that's an interesting question. Where would Deb go, Professor Wendy Brown, in order to get some sort of helpful diagnosis to enable her to lose weight, given her personal situation?
0: I think you'd be, start with your general practitioner. The side effects of these drugs can be either constipation or diarrhea, and unfortunately it can be a little bit hard to predict which one you're going to get, and that's why we tend to start people on low doses and then build the doses up. And usually those side effects on the gastrointestinal system tend to be fairly transient, but this is a sort of scenario where that's where you need to do this hand in hand with your GP, or if not your GP, an endocrinologist or another specialist that works in the obesity field, to find a solution that works well for you.
1: How do you find a specialist in the obesity field, Wendy? Like, are there people in the public system that are affordable that you can find?
0: There are a few public hospital obesity clinics. There is a group called NACOS, which is the National Association of Clinical Obesity Services, I think it stands for. And there's a number of clinics around Australia, and they I'm a surgeon, so I'm not in that group, and so I'm not saying this with any form of sort of advertising, but it's an impartial group that really just supports really good obesity management, and that's a group where you could look up their website and see if there's a clinic near to you that you may be able to get a referral to.
1: Here's my question that slipped my mind, Wendy. It's how much research is there done into obesity? Do we do enough? That's the subjective part
0: enough
1: of the question.
0: I mean, and again, and I probably have a vested interest in this because we do a lot of obesity research, but the National Health and Medical Research Council is our national funding body for most research grants that comes through the government. In 2014, they were providing around $40 million a year towards obesity-related research. in 2024,

0: that had dropped to around $14 million a year. So about a 60% drop over a 10-year period. Now, there has been a drop in a lot of research funding, but it's the biggest drop compared to any other group of diseases. And if we divide that up about the number of people living with obesity who are adults in Australia, it's approximately $2.50 a head that we're spending on obesity. So compared to the number of people living with obesity, which has gone up by 20% over that period, we're really not investing at all. And people think, oh, we've got the solution now because we've got the surgeries, we've got the GLP-1. But the reality is we're still learning how to use these drugs properly. We're still learning how to work them into the long term. There's newer drugs coming with fewer side effects, with different risk profiles. The surgeries are changing. We're working together hand in hand, surgeries and drugs. There's so much more we could learn and so much more we could do, but you can't do that without research funding. And why would we expect outcomes to get better if we're not funding research into making them better?
1: Professor Wendy Brown is from the Alfred Hospital. She is the director of surgery, and we have been talking about weight loss drugs and whether my weight loss makes your life any better, whether funding weight loss drugs actually would take pressure off other parts of the public health system. And you seem to think, what are all the things that stem out of obesity, Wendy, that what are all the other health issues that are like an octopus from obesity?
0: Obesity is now the number one preventable cause of death in our community. So ahead of alcohol and tobacco. So tobacco has been number one for a number of years, and obesity has now overtaken that. And that's because obesity is the major driver of cardiovascular disease or heart disease. It's the major driver of stroke. It's the major driver of many cancers. It's the major driver of diabetes and all the downstream effects of diabetes. In fact, there's 200 diseases that are directly or indirectly caused by or made worse by obesity. So if we can go to the source
1: and take away the
0: and
1: shame,
0: treat
1: maybe
0: the problem and take away the shame in saying, let's help you with your weight. And, you know, doctors, we also feel awkward in approaching people's weight. And look, there are people who live with extra adiposity, who carry extra weight that have no impact on their health. But we don't know who those lucky people are going to be. And it's a bit like, you know, me being a doctor, it's my job to warn you of risk factors. So if you're a smoker, it's my job to say, hey, you shouldn't smoke. If you're drinking too much, you should cut back on what you're drinking. If you're not exercising enough, you should exercise a bit more. If you're carrying extra weight, I would say it should be as natural a conversation as saying, well, you are carrying a bit of extra weight. You know, there's some things we can think about to do to try to help you reduce that weight. And that hopefully will make you not only healthier, make you live longer, but, you know, feel a lot better in yourself, take the pressure off your joints, just really improve your quality of life. So we should be able to talk about that as naturally as we talk about so many other things.
1: Yeah, I think the conversation about, listen, you need to drop a bit of weight is so much more confronting and hurtful than you really should stop drinking so much, you really shouldn't smoke.
0: It really is. And that's because
1: Why is that?
0: I think because, you know, unfortunately, living with obesity is still the last frontier in stigma. It's still the last frontier. And these are the group of people that still get picked on. They're people who get shamed, and they're people who've been told that they're moral, you know, they've got a moral failing because they, in inverted commas, can't control themselves. And it's just so wrong and so unfair. These people who are living with obesity have very efficient metabolism. They're, in fact, the survivors historically. They're the very evolved people, and they should not feel ashamed of the fact that they have a problem that's hard for them to control, and they should be proud of the fact if they go and seek help. And we should be celebrating that we now finally have some solutions that are effective, they're safe, and, you know, are only going to get better as time goes by.
1: Great to talk to you, Wendy Brown.
0: Thank you so much for having me, Libby.
1: Professor Wendy Brown, Director of Surgery at the Alfred Hospital. In just a moment, I'm going to share with you some information about how these weight loss drugs are actually transforming the longevity of our First Nations people in a way you won't even have thought possible.
2: Is she really going out with them?
3: Well, there she is. Let's ask her.
2: Betty, is that Jimmy's ring you're wearing?
3: Mm-hmm.
2: Gee, it must be great riding with him. Is he picking you up after school today?
3: Mm-mm.
2: By the way, where'd you meet him?
4: I met him at the camp.

sort of smile and kissed me goodbye. The tears were beginning to show. As he drove away on that rainy night, I begged him to go slow. What he heard, I'll never know.

0: Oh, what a terrible story. I'd forgotten how sad that song was. Hello, this is Weekend Nightlife. My name is Libby Gore, standing in for Suzanne Hill. On the topic of Monjaro, it absolutely wasn't developed as a weight loss medication in the first instance. Instead, like Ozempic, the R&D that went into its creation was actually focused around the treatment of diabetes, which makes it a really valuable drug for those dealing with that condition. And that, strangely, is especially true for Australia's Indigenous population. There's a lot of shame that can be directed at Australia's First Nations people because of the high proportion of diabetes that absolutely cuts a swath through the population. But Associate Professor Neil Cohen, who's head of the Diabetes Clinical Research Laboratory at the Baker Heart and Diabetes Institute, has got another theory as to what is going on in that community and why these treatments for diabetes and weight loss are game changers when it comes to preserving our cultural heritage with First Nations people. Good evening, Neil.
1: Hi, Libby. How are you?
0: Yeah, I'm good, thank you. Tell me, people often blame the Indigenous population for bad food choices for the fact that they've got a high proportion of people develop diabetes, and yet we know that some of the healthiest of Indigenous athletes still have developed diabetes. What is it about First Nations people the world over that makes them so susceptible?
1: Yeah, well, in Australia, diabetes rates are about three or four times non-Indigenous rates. And this is, as you say, true for many Indigenous groups, Pacific Islanders, a lot of Asian populations, Middle Eastern populations. So there's no question there is a genetic basis and possibly epigenetic basis for some of this stuff. You know, as I think your last speaker was alluding to, that there is a very efficient metabolism associated with many of these Indigenous groups. So coming from a hunter-gathering background where food was scarce, they had to have very efficient metabolism. And in the modern world, that translates, unfortunately, into obesity and chronic illness. So we see this in Australia, in our Indigenous population, and we see it around the world as well. So you're right, there's a bit of a shame and blame about this. But, you know, my experience has been that our Indigenous people and other Indigenous populations, their diet may not be perfect, but whose is? And, you know, it's something that I see repeatedly, and it's frustrating because, you know, it's not their fault. It's something that, unfortunately, is largely genetic.
0: Yeah, the app has not updated. Tell me about the use of Monjaro, say, or a weight loss drug in terms of sustaining our Indigenous population's life. I mean, if people are dying too soon, we're at risk of losing not just human lives but culture, history.
1: Yes, so diabetes is a terrible scourge in the Indigenous populations. And so we see very early onset, very aggressive type 2 diabetes in these populations. We see very early onset of complications such as kidney disease, blindness, heart disease, and people die early from this, from the complications of diabetes. So treating diabetes aggressively, having good treatments for diabetes, having good models of care for treating diabetes, particularly in some of these remote communities, is absolutely essential. And you know, I was shocked when I visited many communities and the extent of diabetes, the difficulty of managing such a nasty form of type 2 diabetes really, you know, made me determined to do something about it. So hopefully that's something we can do. And Monjaro is just one of the things that we hope to be bringing to these communities. But, you know, it's also models of care and ways of improving the models of care in these communities as well.
0: How easy is it to get funding for this kind of thing, Neil?
1: Yeah, not easy. You know, again, national funding, I think as Wendy was alluding to, is scarce, and there's a lot of fierce competition for it. So it is not easy, and there does need to be funding to really prove the scientific points and make scientific discoveries in this area. So we're desperate for funding, really.
0: Associate Professor Neil Cohen is the head of the Diabetes Clinical Research Laboratory at the Baker Heart and Diabetes Institute. What's the difference between diabetes 1 and diabetes 2, Neil?
1: Yeah, big difference. So type 2 diabetes is the most common type of diabetes. It's the type that's associated with obesity, lifestyle, and it comes on later in life, usually middle-aged or to older people, where and it's growing in number. Whereas type 1 diabetes is completely different. That comes on in younger people. It's an autoimmune condition in which the immune system destroys the pancreas, nothing to do with weight or diet. And often young people get this fairly suddenly, and they need to go on to insulin therapy immediately and for the rest of their lives. So it's a different condition with different causes, but it still has the same set of complications, if you like, because it's still a high blood glucose condition.
0: Do you have a problem with people using these medications for weight management as distinct from in terms of supply to get it out to people who need it for diabetes?
1: Well, I mean, as you said, they were developed as diabetes drugs, but the reality is, and they've been around for 20 years, by the way. This all began 20 years ago when they were diabetes drugs. But as time has gone on, they've become much more effective weight loss agents. They become, instead of twice daily injections, they become once weekly injections. And the truth is, they're very, very effective drugs for weight loss and obesity. And we know that they improve outcomes. They improve not just weight, they improve outcomes like reducing the risk of diabetes, the risk of heart disease, the risk of kidney disease, the risk of osteoarthritis, etc. So I think obesity is a chronic illness. It deserves treatment. It deserves adequate treatment. And so I don't have a problem with it. I think that, again, obesity is one of these conditions that people get blamed for because there's a lack of understanding as to the real pathogenesis of the whole condition and the fact that it's not a lifestyle choice, it's a chronic illness.
0: So what next for the Indigenous communities?
1: So I think we think that agents like this are tremendously important in improving outcomes, but equally, certainly in remote communities, it doesn't matter what medication we have, there's often difficulty in still getting these medications to patients for a whole range of reasons. And we have to look very carefully at models of care in these communities. It's not the same as city living, where you can make appointments for people and specialist appointments. So, we really have to look at different ways of approaching managing in these communities. So that's one of the things that we're about to, well, we've just commenced a national trial in this sort of area where we're trialing more intensive sort of models of care. And we think that you need to do the research to really work out the best ways
0: To
1: of
0: get them there.
1: getting these sort of treatments to people.
0: Neil, thank you so much. The news is coming up. Honestly, we could talk about this for another couple of hours, but everyone's responded to it. I think we've got some great information out there. Associate Professor Neil Cohen from the Baker Heart and Diabetes Institute. This is Weekend.
2: ABC News with Andrew Kaloupas. Danish officials say Lao authorities have charged the owner of a distillery over a mass methanol poisoning that killed two Australian teenagers in 2024. Jono Wakely reports.
3: Bianca Jones and Holly Morton Bowles, both aged 19, died after the incident at the Nana Backpackers Hostel in Vang Vieng in November 2024. Four other tourists were killed, including two Danish women, after consuming tainted drinks. Lao officials announced the charges at a press conference where international media outlets were denied entry. The Danish Foreign Ministry said in the press conference it was announced the owner of a distillery was charged for the sale of harmful food products and operating an illegal business, charges which carry a maximum sentence of 4 years in jail.
2: The Victorian Liberal Party executive has voted to disendorse controversial state MP Moira Deeming, but she may face a new battle, this time to avoid bankruptcy. Ethan Siderman with more.
4: Moira Deeming's political career as a Liberal is over, with party executives voting unanimously to take her off the ballot. Ultimately, it was Mrs. Deeming's refusal to apologise for a dismissed assault allegation against colleague Matthew Guy that was the last straw for the party. Mrs. Deeming now faces possible bankruptcy proceedings from businessman Hilton Grudgeon, who funded her successful defamation action against John Pesutto. He's seeking to access the payout from that action, but the funds have been held in a trust amid an internal Liberal battle. Mr. Grudgeon says his actions should not be interpreted as hostility towards Mrs. Deeming.
2: Telstra says about $100,000 has been paid in financial compensation so far following last week's outage. CEO Vicky Brady has faced a Senate inquiry into telco outages and says about 8,000 claims have been lodged. She says the telco will not be providing compensation to all its customers affected by the outage and is prioritising those who were greatly affected.
5: Because this did not have a universal impact, it was intermittent, and so we've, through that communication, we've made the process very clear for customers to be able to contact us, to be able to tell us the impact it has, and we are committed to promptly working through that.
2: The International Energy Agency has expressed concern about the impact of the resumption of attacks by the US and Iran in the Gulf on global oil supplies if the situation in the Strait of Hormuz does not improve in the next few weeks. The BBC's Barbara Pledasher has more from Jerusalem.
6: The Americans said they had hit military targets to stop Iran from firing on ships in the Strait of Hormuz. But Iranian state media reported deadly strikes on a number of bridges, a railway station, and an airport. Earlier this week, President Trump did threaten to target bridges and power stations if Iranians continued refusing to give up control of the strait. Since then, Iran has increased its allegations of attacks on civilian infrastructure.
2: The Royal Commission on Anti-Semitism and Social Cohesion has heard universities were warned about aggressive outsiders infiltrating pro-Palestinian campus protests. Several key universities have given evidence this week about their response to anti-Semitism on campus. The federal government established the Royal Commission primarily in response to the terror attack targeting the Jewish community of Bondi last December. Monash Professor David Slukey, who appeared at Friday's hearing, says criticism of Israel is not anti-Semitism, but some conduct crossed into harassment.
7: Criticising states is a vital part of our democracy and what we should expect to happen in a democracy. Sometimes we're not talking about criticism and sometimes we're not talking about debate. I think some of the stories we've heard this week point to harassment and bullying and conduct that's unbecoming.
2: To sport, and the Sydney Roosters and Cronulla Sutherland have maintained their positions in the NRL's top four after Friday night's NRL games. With the details, Andrew Moore.
8: Wet weather was definitely a factor. First of all, at Shark Park, Newcastle scored 4-3, but Kalyn Ponga had an off day with the boot, and as a result, Cronulla held on to win 20-18. While at the Sydney Football Stadium, a crowd of over 16,000 saw the Roosters defeat a gallant Melbourne side 14-6, scoring in the end 3-1, including the match winner from Daniel Tupou, his career 195th try. Andrew Moore, ABC Sport, Sydney.
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2: Do you really think the day is done? I think it's just beginning, don't you? It's funny, it was said to me that nothing ever good happens after midnight, but I know it does because this is when you do the challenge. And I commit to you to do a really good challenge tonight. There are five categories that you're going to adore. So when we get close to midnight, 1-300-800-222 is the number. I also wanted to let you know, this is my little notice board part of the program, I wanted to let you know that in this hour, the only songs I'm going to play you are by Darryl Braithwaite. Now, this is because tomorrow night on Weekend Nightlife, you know, between 11 and 12, it's between 11 and 12, yeah, that there is like this hour where someone chooses songs and talks about their life. Last week we did the history of disco. That was interesting. But this is Darryl Braithwaite. He says it's the last interview he's going to do, maybe, and he wants to share it with you. He wants to play you some songs that he's chosen himself that reflect his life and his choices. You know I love Darryl Braithwaite. He is the soundtrack of my life, and I'm very honoured that he's chosen to come on Weekend Nightlife with me and you to play you these songs. Now, this is not one of them. I begged him to include this in his number of songs, and he said, do I have to? Actually, wasn't enough time. So I have committed in this hour to play you the songs that you will love of Darryl Braithwaite that are not in his repertoire for tomorrow night between 11 and 12. After that, you will meet Hannah Richel. Hannah is a writer generally of family drama and crime, but she suffered a tragedy about 12 years or so ago. They were living in Sydney and her husband, Matt, was a surfer, and just one day he was just surfing out at Tamarama. He was calling it a board meeting, actually. He was working for a publishing company, I think, and he called it a board meeting where he and his colleague went out surfing and talked about business. Anyway, Matt didn't come home. Sadly, he died in an accident out on his board. And Hannah has written a memoir called An Ocean and a Day, which deals with grief and the light within grief. And I know you might think, oh, that's a bit heavy. But, you know, if you can hold my hand and have this conversation with me, I think you'll find it uplifting. I think it will illuminate a part of the human condition that maybe at the end of the week, when you're feeling a little bit more reflective, a little bit more soulful, that will touch something within you that makes you approach the weekend with a sense of, I don't know, resilience and wonder and just that simple gratitude in the simple things of what they said, of how to love and being loved in return, basically. Hannah Richel coming up after this. Darryl Braithwaite, my choice. Darryl, you're my world.

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This is Libby Gore sitting in for Suzanne Hill, Weekend Nightlife. Okay, trigger warning. I want to talk with you about grief. Now, I reckon that unless you've experienced a kind of either selfless love or indeed grief, you've not totally lived the gamut of the human experience. Grief is different to depression. It's different to being overwhelmed. It's crashing waves of brokenness. Grief can be unexpected and it can be debilitating. But it's what comes out of the grief that I think is what's fascinating and what people search for when they're going through their own, the stories of how grief finds its place in your life. I don't know whether one truly gets over grief, but I think it settles and it finds its place. So Hannah Richall has written a book called An Ocean and a Day, and it is a memoir of her grief that she experienced when she unexpectedly lost her husband, Matt, who died while surfing at Tamarama Beach near Bondi about 12 years ago now. And Hannah is an acclaimed author. She generally writes family dramas and crime thrillers, but this is a very personal and courageous memoir. It's called An Ocean and a Day,

0: and Hannah joins us now. Hannah, thank you so much for being on the program.
1: Hi, Libby. It's great to talk to you.
0: It's a bit scary, grief. It's one of those things that you can't actually explain. You really do need to go through it to understand it. And once you understand it, it's like you haven't really lived totally until you know what this is. Have you found that?
1: Absolutely. I think my experience of grief was through losing my husband incredibly suddenly and tragically on a very ordinary day. So it really did come out of nowhere, it felt. And I don't think you can be prepared for it. We can sort of use our imagination to project

0: future and imagine what it might be like to lose a loved one. We can sort of walk and tiptoe through the feelings of sadness, but until it's with you and until you're experiencing it and you're thrown into the depths of it, I don't think you can prepare for it. And it does transform you. It transforms your life, not just sort of physically the landscape around you and the world you're walking through now without your person beside you, but it transforms you emotionally as well, and the way you see life, the way you live your life.
1: Yes, because it is right in front of you that it's transient, that it stops. And so the way you've lived it doesn't make sense anymore because you have this greater knowledge that it can just end.
0: Yeah. I mean, for me, it felt like there were sort of blinkers being ripped from my eyes. I suddenly saw how fragile we all are, how ephemeral the world is around us, and how somehow as a society we're able to kind of walk through life convincing ourselves that things are permanent, and if we live the right way or we eat the right food and we exercise, we sort of live in this culture where we're sort of tricked into thinking that everything can be permanent.
1: And that actually, we matter. And that we matter.
0: Yes, yes.
1: Exactly, and we only matter to the people that we love.
0: It's so, so true. And so, yeah, I think it felt to me like I suddenly saw the flip side to life when I had lost Matt and was going through grief. And that transience, that fragility, I mean, obviously it's terrifying and it's frightening. And I think one of the big things that comes with grief is this terrible sense of fear. But also what I noticed was rising up for me was also this sort of amplification of how precious everything was, how beautiful everything could be. And so there was a sort of weird amplification of everything, both the dark side of life, the bitter, but also the sweet.
1: That's what's so tricky about it. There's an ambivalence about it. Tell me, just so that you can get a sense of what Hannah Ritchell's life with Matt was like, tell me what you did the day before Matt died.
0: Well, it was probably just any ordinary day. It was the school holidays in July 2014. Matt hadn't been long back from a work trip to the UK. He was in quite a high-pressure job running a publishing company in Sydney. And so I would imagine our day had been pretty much like any other in that, you know, we would have woken up, played with the kids, got them off to their various days. I was working as a novelist, so I would have probably had a coffee with Matt and then he would have gone to the office and I would have gone off to wrestle with one of my novels. So I would imagine then our evening would have been spent together cooking dinner, you know, just any other ordinary family really living
1: bucking
0: a normal life.
1: And then what happened?
0: Totally, yeah.
1: And then what happened?
0: So the morning of the 2nd of July, Matt decided to do things a little differently. He decided to work out of the office that day, that morning, on a business strategy. And then he was going to meet one of the lawyers he worked with through his work down at the beach for what they were calling a board meeting, which of course meant
1: surfboard.
0: Chatting on their surfboards. Exactly.
1: Yeah.
0: And so we had a really lovely, very ordinary morning together with some special moments with the kids. We went our separate ways. And then at lunchtime, I was

0: unfolding. Mm. And I got to the front door, I put my key in the door, and I knew I had to go in because my kids were inside. But I just sensed if I crossed that threshold that my life was about to change. And I walked through the door and there were two plainclothes police officers there. One had tears in her eyes. They asked my name and then they told me that Matt had been in an accident. And when I said, is he okay? Which hospital do I go to? They said, I'm so sorry to tell you he died. And so that was the moment really that life changed for us as a family.
1: How old are your children? Were your children at that time?
0: My daughter was 3 and my son was 6.
1: Oh.
0: They're very young.
1: Man, I can't imagine what those moments would have been like. I cannot imagine what those moments would have been like. Although I should say to you, I can empathise with the shock of an accidental sudden death of a loved one. It's like a vortex, isn't it? Because you don't quite know how you're meant to react. Are you meant to scream? No, are you meant to cry? What are you meant to do? Are you meant to drop everything? It can almost feel performative. I don't quite know how you felt.
0: I felt exactly that. It was the strangest, most surreal experience of my life in terms of it almost felt like I'd fallen into either a nightmare or some weird dramatization of my life that had gone way off script. And there is this horrendous sense of what's appropriate here? What am I supposed to be doing? You know, what? Not just the practical steps of the police telling me that I needed to phone people and tell them because there had been news reporters on the beach very, very quickly after Matt had died and that it was going to be on the news. So I needed to let loved ones know what had happened. But also just that sort of what, you know, suddenly I'm 39 and I'm projected into this new life of being a widow and a single parent. Mm. And as the shock and the numbness starts to wear off, you're really conscious of how do I live this life? What's expected of me? And how do I move through the world in this new state that I find myself in? And so grief is so many baffling emotions that you don't expect. It's really commonly spoken of, as I'm sure you know, we talk of the 5 stages of grief, but I think it's also now being sort of debunked as quite clearly there are so many more stages than 5, so many more emotions, and it's a really complicated landscape that so many of us walk through when we go through something tragic or sudden or life-changing.
1: So how did the book materialise from this?
0: Well, I never really thought that I would sit down and write a memoir about losing my husband or my journey through grief. It wasn't something that was, you know, in my mind. But as a writer, my natural instinct has always been to pick up my pen and to pick up my journal and to try and make sense of the world through my words. So that was how I began my fiction career. It probably started way back in journaling and just, you know, using language to express myself. So my instinct when Matt died very, very early on was to write for myself, to write personal pieces about how I was feeling and what was going on in my life. And I don't think that early writing really would have made a very good memoir. It was probably just raw emotion and screaming on the page. But what I found later in years, after years had gone by, was that when I looked back at what I had written, I could see a sense of transformation, both in myself and in my grief and in the way that I was living and carrying my grief. And I had found so much comfort over those years, reading other people's stories of loss, reading memoir, reading poetry, reading children's books about loss with the kids.
1: Is that because it makes you feel less alone, that what you're feeling, you know, that Oprah-esque quality of if you share the pain or share the experience or share the shame and you realize that you're not the only one to have experienced it, that it kind of not so much sedates it, but it takes away some of the edge to know that you're not the only person in the world who's experienced this?
0: Absolutely. I think it's really important as human beings that we do share these more vulnerable experiences and sides of ourselves because it's how we connect with each other. And I feel so much of our lives and our relationships these days can exist on quite a surface level. You know, the online space in particular gives us access

0: many people and ideas, but often it's in short form or snippets or really shallow engagement. And actually what I was craving was diving deeper into the human experience and understanding that what I was experiencing wasn't freaky or abnormal. It was actually incredibly normal, because death and grief is one of the common human experiences that connects us all. And yet we're still sometimes so bad at facing it and talking about it. And so, yes, that's exactly why I was reaching for those books, and why in the end I felt there could be some value in also sharing my experience. If that book became a little light, someone else on the path behind me, or a small companion to somebody who is perhaps trying to help somebody else walk their grief journey, it felt like something that perhaps needed to be shared.
1: A gift, in a sense.
0: Yeah, it's interesting, isn't it? Because, you know, death and grief never feels like a gift when it shows up at your door. But I do think it illuminates what is the gift, which is life. And I think we all sometimes need a reminder of what's most important in our lives. And what I found on reflection was not that it was those big, showy moments in a lifetime, like the marriages and the career promotions and the holidays. What I craved of my life that I shared with Matt, when I look back on it, was those small moments of connection when we're standing in front of the bathroom mirror, brushing our teeth together and smiling at each other, or the cup of tea that's so carefully and gently placed beside the bed in the morning, or even just the way the person you love says your name. You know, you don't get to hear that anymore and you crave it. So I was reminded that it's those small, ordinary moments in our days that are really what makes up a lifetime and what are most precious to us.
1: Hannah Richel is speaking with you on the radio. Hannah has written a really beautiful and brave memoir called An Ocean and a Day. And it is a memoir, and I guess the definition of a memoir is a set period of time. That's what it is it not, Hannah?
0: Yes, it's like a fragment of a life, I would describe it as, really. You know, a deep dive into a certain period of my life.
1: Yeah, when Hannah was coming to terms with the loss of her husband and dealing with grief. Does grief go away, did you find, Hannah, or do you find a place for it?
0: I think you find a place for it, or a way of carrying it. I don't feel that the grief that I carry for my husband will ever leave me, but that means in a way that the love will never leave either. And I find great hope in that, because I think one of the things I was terrified of in the early days was forgetting and losing that connection with the man I loved. But actually, I found that that connection is continuing. I still feel a bond to the man that I was married to. I fully accept that he is not here and my life has taken a new shape. I live a very different life now. But what I find comfort in is that the love feels like it's still there. And so, yes, that means the pain is there, the grief is there, but I think it's
1: recalibrated,
0: to
1: maybe
0: cherish, really, for me.
1: Yeah, recalibrated.
0: And, you know, there are days, totally. There are days where I still feel great pain, or, you know, I cry, but it's almost with a sense of gratitude now for the life that I lived and the man I got to spend those days with.
1: I understand that. This is something also that's tricky. When you go through something terrible and people are checking in on you, it can almost be tiresome responding. And, you know, there's a responsibility to the people who love you to keep them updated, but in that sense, it's even more of a burden. And so I understand that you created a blog at the time. Is the blog part of the memoir, or is the memoir more personal things? And how did the blog assist you in terms of dealing with that moment, that sort of widespread way of communicating?
0: Well, the blog was never like an intentional, you know, like I'm going to share my experience here on the internet for other people. It started because I was an author, and it was one of the expectations from my publisher that I had a sort of small public-facing website. And I did. And to be honest, I don't think very many people ever looked at it. So it was really just a sort of small tool that I kept in the background. But But I think it was about 3 or 4 weeks after Matt had died, and I found myself, we just hosted a birthday party, the fourth year birthday party for my daughter. And I knew then that we still had to go through the celebration, but it was agony. And I sat there at home alone that evening, looking at sort of the trashed house around me. And I just started writing something about sadness and grief and death and sudden loss, but also how even then in that sort of decimation, I could see tiny little shards of life and light around me in, you know, the kids that had been running through our house earlier that day, and the plants that Matt and I had planted in our courtyard garden only days earlier, just starting to shoot. And I wrote this very small fragment and I put it on my blog, and I don't know, still to this day, I don't really know why I put it out publicly. And I went to bed, forgot all about it, and I woke up the next morning to a whole stream of emails from people who had somehow found it and responded to it. And it felt then that I saw very much that what we seek very much as human beings is connection with each other. Mm. And people started sharing their grief stories with me and their stories of loss. And it wasn't overwhelming. It almost felt like an act of generosity to reach out to me and say, we see you, we understand, and we're holding a space for you here. Mm. So that was the very first experience I had of understanding that, you know, there was this whole tribe of people walking, carrying their pain, and I was now one of them. And so I think the blog naturally escalated from there, but it wasn't something that I kept up very frequently. It was more sort of here and there I would post something and just sort of put some words out into the world and see what happened.
1: It's almost like there's a secret society of people that carry this. And so
0: yes,
1: when you're open with it, others can step into the space and hold you as you hold them.
0: That's true, but I don't think it's everyone's experience, because I also had other people suggesting that perhaps I was wandering into overshare or making my experience too public. And so there's this terrible pull between what's appropriate, the public versus the private, and making other people feel comfortable in this space that can make people, lots of people don't want to think about death and dying, and you know, people shy away from it. So I also very much understand that.
1: And making someone else's death about that. And making somebody else's death about yourself.
0: Yeah. I mean, you know, it's a tricky space to walk through for everybody. And I think we all do it in our own way that makes us comfortable. So I certainly cannot, you know, speak as some kind of grief guru or counselor and say, this is how you work through grief. But I feel that the more we talk about these things and share, I think it is hopefully helpful for other people who are walking a little further behind, wondering whether it's ever going to stop feeling quite so horrendous.
1: It's inevitable to experience grief. It's inevitable. It's just that you don't know what it feels like until you get there, and that's why it's such a terrible, terrible shock. My understanding is that on the 10th anniversary of Matt's death, you went back to Tamarama.
0: I did.
1: It's a beautiful beach.
0: It's stunning.
1: Yeah.
0: And in a strange way, you know, I find great comfort down there now. It's obviously a place of pain and it brings up a lot of emotion for me to go there. But Matt loved surfing. He loved the ocean. He loved being in it. It was his release. It was his way of being incredibly present and in the moment. And so I do find, you know, going and putting my feet in the sand and turning my face to the waves, that there is comfort in being there. There's a connection to him, and it, you know, in a way it's such a beautiful place. Anyone who's been there will know it's stunning, and everyone's just there going about their day, living their lives, perhaps carrying their pain, and so we're all just stepping forward, you know, doing the best we can, and that is a comfort.
1: What helped you, Hannah? I understand you don't live in Sydney anymore.
0: No. I moved back to the UK in 2016. I spent the first 2 years trying not to change anything, trying to keep life as stable and as familiar as possible for me, and most importantly for the kids, to give them some kind of structure and routine. But after a while, it did feel that I was living this sort of life where I was clinging to a wreckage that I couldn't quite piece back together. Mm. And I felt that making some kind of change would be helpful for us. And we had family in Melbourne, family in the UK, and I chose at that point to go back to the place where I was born and sort of re-immerse myself in the English countryside and to see if doing something completely different would somehow help us heal a little bit. But what helps, I think, is different for everybody, but I found anchoring myself to a community, to friends, to the people that could show up and be with us. I found being out in nature, trying to reconnect with things that made me feel alive, whether it was exercise and running, conversations with people, books and reading. I found language great comfort. And really, my kids are probably the greatest anchor and the greatest reason for me to keep putting one foot in front of the other every day and, you know, just keep going.
1: How do you continue to be a joyful mummy when you are so deeply broken?
0: It's not easy. My kids saw me experiencing all the emotions, and I tried never to show them anything too overwhelming. I tried to restrain my emotional responses in front of them, but I did cry, and I felt it was important for them to see me being sad because they were sad.
1: I think it's important too. Research says that children watching adults go through stuff and come through it is the foundation of resilience.
0: Yes, I'm sure that's right. And it didn't feel right to me to hide away and put myself in a shell and just carry on and pretend like nothing had changed for us. You know, everything had changed. And in fact, they said that to me frequently, you know, everything's different now. Daddy's died, isn't it? Mm. And I had to say, yes, it is different. But I had to also tell them that I was still there and I loved them and I wasn't planning on going anywhere. And so trying to be, yes, a sort of real person, a real human being with all my emotions, but also still remind them that there was life and joy out there for them was hard, but really important. And they did the same for me in reverse, interestingly. You know, they wanted to read Magic Beach by Alison Lester over and over again. That was a book that their dad read to them. It was the last book he read to them. And it's a book all about family time and happy moments spent beside the sea. And they were reaching for it because I think they were reaching in their sadness for things that first of all reminded them of their dad, but also things that reminded them that life could hold joy and happiness. And, you know, who wouldn't want to also feel that alongside the deep, deep pain?
1: Yeah, well, it's a tangible manifestation of their relationship with their dad. So it still existed. It was still there.
0: Yeah, absolutely.
1: Wow. You're amazing. I'm so in awe of courage writing it down. It's an extraordinary thing to do, and it's been widely praised is such a word that lacks the complexity that I want to say, but it's been called courageous and raw and vulnerable. And I understand you'll be doing some in conversations also around Australia very shortly.
0: Yes. Yes, I am.
1: Yeah?
0: I am. I don't know if it's brave, you know, I just felt like it was honest. And so it's just, you know, me putting my experience out there. And as I say, some people I hope might come to it and find that light that they might just be looking for at a particularly sad time.
1: And given that you're a writer, this is the way you creatively process, by writing. So now that you've done this, and the memoir is called An Ocean and a Day, written by Hannah Ritchell, will you return to normal transmission? You know, will you go back to your crime thrillers and your family domestic dramas now that you've moved this big block, you've processed it by committing it to paper and publishing it? That is your way of, your creativity is your way of dealing with your emotions. Can you return to your other writing?
0: Yes. And that's been one of the joys, really, is rediscovering, you know, I think grief sometimes strips us of our identity. And so I felt very much, when I had lost the ability to write my fiction for a long time, you know, who am I and am I still a writer? This obviously has been an incredibly cathartic process, putting my experience down onto the page and shaping it into a form that feels like a whole, really.
1: Manageable.
0: But, you know,
1: yeah.
0: As I say, grief is not ending. I carry it with me, and I will carry it with me for the rest of my life. But yes, I have stepped back into the fiction space, and I've written and published more books, and I have a new thriller coming out next year, which I'm excited about. So there does, you know, there's this feeling of reclaiming myself as a writer through this process, which has been really valuable for me personally.
1: It takes about 2 years, doesn't it, for it to calm down? You've mentioned that 2 year block as well. It's like that.
0: Yeah.
1: It's that 2 years for the emotions to get over the shock, because I think the shock and the trauma of the shock is what throws you around.
0: Totally. But it's, you know, then year three rolls around and then year four rolls around. And what I was surprised by was still how hard it felt in those years. So the first 2 years, I think it was wonderful advice not to try and change anything too much. But then it's a sense of, well, what next? You know, how do I rebuild, and where do we go? So it's an ever-shifting process, I think. But from my experience, I have found I have developed the muscle to carry the weight of it, and I am stepping forward with a new sense of lightness and, you know, able to lift my head and look out in a way that I wasn't able to a few years back.
1: Thank you so much for speaking with us, Hannah. I've really enjoyed meeting you and having a raw and honest conversation. I'm sure that you too have enjoyed meeting Hannah Richell. The book is called An Ocean and a Day, a memoir of Hannah's loss of her husband, who died suddenly in a surfing accident at Tamarama Beach. It's now 12 years since that day. It is codified in a beautiful book. And if not in joy, I hope it's a book that you can, is the word, appreciate and absorb, probably. I think they're better words rather than enjoy, because it's never, you can never enjoy someone else's pain, but you can be grateful that they've shared it so you can work through your own.
0: Well, thanks, Libby. That's really beautiful. It's great to talk to you.
1: Hannah Richell. This is Weekend Nightlife. My name is Libby Gore, standing in for Suzanne Hill.
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1: Often this part of Australia is left off the map, but not on Weekend Nightlife. Not at all. We're taking you to Tasmania. Leon Compton is here, presenter of Mornings on ABC Radio Tasmania, to give us a little lowdown on what's going on in Hobart. Although I can imagine, Leon, it is very chilly.
4: Look, it's a little bit chilly, but it's been the most cracking winter.
1: Why?
4: Like, lots of just clear, crisp, windless days. Mm. Although, admittedly, this week we've had snow down to 600 metres, could even have been a bit lower, roads get a bit icy, you know, that sort of vibe. But if the day following is just clear and crisp and windless, it's been quite the season, Libby,
1: And you have those crackling fires and those beautiful cheeses and that salmon from Snug.
4: And the right kind of Pinot, just to make sure you're okay. And if someone you know has been out and caught a scallop, you can find a Riesling to go with that as you add a bit of chilli and garlic, and off we go.
1: Then you can do some craft to while away the evenings.
4: It's very, very heritage. With your Nana rug across your knee. Look, we've got it all. We've got most of it going on at
1: the
4: moment.
1: You've got it all going on.
4: Yeah. Hey, one of the things I wanted to talk to you about this evening, though, is just Launceston at the moment. And I know you know Launceston pretty well. You were here not long ago. Mm. But Launceston's having a bit of an identity crisis and has been meeting to talk about it at the moment.
1: Why is that?
4: Look, it's been a few things happening one after the other. It was a couple of months ago now, and you know, I know you love your footy. Tasmania's getting its own footy team. That footy team comes in 2028 in the AFLW. and the AFL men's.
1: Can I just ask one question?
4: Mm-hmm.
1: Have we sorted the business of the stadium yet?
4: Oh, look, we're working on that. Even this morning, yesterday morning, I was coming into work about six-ish, and there were utes pulling into the job site at Macquarie Point. Mm. So the stadium work is being done. How long it takes for us to build a stadium, Libby, and how much that costs, well, that's another question. And, of course, if you're in Launceston, a lot of your infrastructure is already there. In the first year or two or three or four, while the stadium's being built, York Park in Launceston will host quite a lot of Tassie Devils AFL games in the men's and women's comps.
1: Oh.
4: But for locals, they're worried because what it's going to mean is the Hawks don't come here anymore. For the last 20-something years, the Hawthorn Football Club have been playing games in Launceston. And so a generation of fans have grown up here supporting the Hawks. They're hugely popular. They bring both themselves to Launceston and the team that they're playing. Mm. And that means the restaurants are full, the hotels are busy and so on. And locals are just a bit frustrated or maybe not believing the promise of what the Hawks being replaced by the Devils, will it be as good? So there's a bit going on there.
1: Mm, I can imagine, because it is tourism, isn't it? Like, it comes dressed up as sport, but beyond that, it's accommodation, it's food, it's
4: high
1: visits.
4: Cars, yeah,
1: high cars, it's everything.
4: And it's not, I'll never forget once being over in Zeehan, which is on the far west coast of Tasmania in a really small town. And I was there and I met some people from Fremantle. And it was the middle of winter. I'm like, what are you guys doing here? And, of course, they were Fremantle fans that had come to watch the footy in Launceston but were making a week's trip of it around Tasmania. And that's the sort of tourism that Tassie loves, where people disperse out of Hobart, out of Launceston, and get on the road and go and spend money in all sorts of different places. But that's come off the back as well of Bogues announcing a few weeks ago that they were going to cease production at the historic brewery site on the banks of the Tamar in Launceston as well, shutting the joint down. It's produced beers for more than a century there. It's a part of that Tassie identity, you know, Cascade in the south, Bogues in the north. They're shutting down. And only this week we've learned that Liberty Bell Bay, a big manganese smelter, closing effective immediately. That's been in the wind for a while. There's just a few things come one after the other. And so in Launceston, they're just having some identity issues, asking, you know, what is our next big idea? What is our next big event? You know, where's the energy coming from? And maybe those bigger questions still about identity, Libby.
1: What? I'm interested to know how Launceston sits next to Hobart in terms of not necessarily status, but in terms of identity. You know, is Hobart the wealthier, older sibling and Launceston more of a struggle street? Or how is it seen within Tasmania itself?
4: Oh, such a good question, because there's that real identity issue that you well understand, where there's sort of the northwest of Tasmania that sees itself as the industrial manufacturing part. You've got Launceston as the mercantile part. And then both of those places look south to Hobart, the state's capital, and say, oh, that's where all the public servants are. You know, that's where the jobs are. A little like Darwin, for example, where there's just an enormous, you know, Darwin is disproportionately large because it's the centre of, it's the capital of a territory. Hobart, similarly, you know, all of the government departments are pretty much here. And so there's a large amount of public service wealth that washes through, whereas Launceston has to make its own luck. It has to invest in the businesses, be the place that, you know, that talks about opportunities, brings money to town to make its way in the world. And so I think that's part of that identity issue that it's grappling with at the moment, because that's historically been what Launceston is.
1: Right.
4: And for those of us in Launceston, they're asking, well, what is the path forward from here? You know, what does it look like? What investment should we promote, develop, attract? But it's live right now.
1: What, any ideas?
4: Well, there was a meeting involving the Premier this week and a lot of local business leaders. They were talking about maybe more heavy government support of whatever the Bogues plant might become. Mm-hmm. Could it be smaller breweries? Could it be an accommodation venture? Unfortunately, it's part of a floodplain, but with some remedial works, maybe a levee in the right place, Libby, could it you know, be a hotel, for example, or a restaurant, or some combination of all of those things at the same time? Because when you look at it from certain angles, it's quite a beautiful place. So that seemed to be the theme around the ideas, although the Premier has said, we do not, as a government, want to acquire a brewery. That's not the game that we're in.
1: Mm. gosh. Well, my family live at Longford.
4: Oh, really?
1: That's where they live, yeah.
4: Oh,
1: my extended blended family are at Longford. Yeah, and so that's like 20 minutes from Launceston, right?
4: And a deep history, in, like are they good at butchering an animal? If I put in front of a pig, cow, sheep in front of them, are your family just so adept with a knife that they could have that thing in chops in no time, Libby?
1: One of them could be.
4: Yeah. Because when I think of Longford, amongst other things, it's the home of one of Tasmania. In fact, Tasmania's big abattoir, one of the things for which Longford is famous. The Gore family, could it be?
1: Oh, it's actually the Birchmores. It's the other side. But tell me, what's Rushy Lagoon?
4: Rushy Lagoon is a place that you really need to travel to get to. Unless you're local, you've probably never been there before. It's Tasmania's biggest farm. It's tens of thousands of hectares. The owners have had it on the market for years but couldn't find a buyer. And historically, what's described as marginal sandy country in the northeast of Tasmania has been used to farm beef and dairy and at different times other livestock. And it just sold this week after clarification from the Foreign Investment Review Board, or FIRB, as it's known. The Treasurer has given the sale the go-ahead, which means that it will go from New Zealand hands into broadly the hands of an English investment company. So it's this giant farm, and it's on quite sandy land, so it's not far from the beautiful golf courses of Bridport. The wind farms of the northeast of Tasmania as well are near there. But it's going to now go from cattle farming into tree farming because the company that have bought it want to plant thousands and thousands of hectares of pine trees that'll ultimately go on to framing our homes, I think, Libby.
1: So is that a good thing? Are the community happy about that? Because I didn't think in Tasmania we liked farming trees.
4: No, they're not going to. The community this far remained to be, let's say they remain to be convinced. They would like more. Tasmanians love a lot of community consultation before things like this happen. There hasn't been much of it from the company called Gresham House that are behind this deal. The concern is that when you farm trees, there's fewer jobs. Dairy cattle, beef cattle, require a fair number of workers to make that happen and viable.
1: To keep them alive.
4: Yeah, to keep them alive, to keep them fenced, to keep them fed, to keep them healthy.
1: But trees are notoriously still. Aren't they?
4: Well, until 30, as long as you're patient, because in 30 years' time they can come down.
1: Yeah, they don't do much for a while.
4: No, you just got to keep the water up to them.
1: Yeah.
4: Although, Libby, to be fair, I could kill them.
1: I could kill them
4: too. In my garden, if they were in my care, but trust me, there'd be some newly found beetle that would attack them minutes after I took over. But these people apparently know what they're doing. One of the reasons there's community frustration, or frustration in the wider farming community in Tassie, is because what's helped make this deal stack up is a $69 million contribution to the deal from the Clean Energy Finance Corporation. This English company have argued successfully, hey, federal government thinking about reducing carbon in the environment, why don't you get involved and tip in taxpayer money? Because we, as our trees grow, will reduce carbon emissions. And then when we harvest those trees 30 years down the track, we'll embed that carbon in our framing timber. And so it'll be a net benefit. For those that wanted to see it, you know, stay as a farming property, they're like, well, hang on a second. These guys are competing against beef farmers with taxpayer cash. Is that a fair playing field? Is that how we want things to work? And so this week there's been lots of community debate about the future. Some are arguing the Prime Minister should get involved and reverse the deal. I'm not sure he's going to override his Treasurer or the FIRB. So it's a watch this space, the planting to start next year.
1: Well, that's very interesting because trees are the lungs of the universe. And cows emit gas. So it's a tricky argument. It's a tricky balancing act, don't you think?
4: And cows taste delicious.
1: Yes, and trees are a bit woody.
4: Yeah, it's bad on the palate.
1: Yeah. On the radio with you tonight, Leon Compton. He's the presenter of Mornings on ABC Radio Tasmania. My name is Libby Gore. I'm sitting in for Suzanne Hill. Tonight, this is Weekend Nightlife, and we were just checking in what was happening in the Apple Isle. Launceston is having an identity crisis. Rushy Lagoon is going through a transformation. It's actually, yeah, it's transitioning from meat farming to tree farming. Go on. Surprise me with your next amazing story to come out of the apple aisle. Go on, I'm waiting.

0: wrap things up, I think he was the hero that we all need right now. Neil the Seal has returned to the sea.
1: Libby. Oh, your identities. You know, once upon a time it was Royce Hart, now it's Neil the Seal.
0: It's Neil the Seal, no longer Peter Hudson. Yeah. Neil the Seal has returned to the sea.
1: And oh my gosh.
0: I think not just Tasmania, but Australia and the world are missing Neil. But the crazy thing, of course, about Neil the Seal's story, he's our southern elephant seal.
1: Didn't he turn up on a road at the third?
0: Oh, yeah.
1: Like
0: did he ever?
1: For those who've missed the story of Neil the Seal, I think, Leon, tell me, he did turn up on a road.
0: Yeah, he turned up on a road. He turned up at a servo. He turned up rampaging through the dunes of southern Tasmania. Neil the Seal was born on our shores, but I think 5.5 years ago.
1: Mm.
0: And he's not meant to have been here because he's meant to have been born on some sort of semi-Antarctic island where, normally you would expect a southern elephant seal to come into this world.
1: But his mother had a private birthing suite, gave birth.
0: She did. And so Neil, his little internal homing device, and when I say little, I mean 1,000 kilos of it and counting, brings him back to the place of his birth each and every year.
1: Oh.
0: But each and every year he grows, Libby, and so what was a very cute baby Neil the Seal is now a ton of seal. So you might have seen the footage of Neil, just for example, trying to get over a fence. He got on top of the fence. And then the whole fence came down underneath him. Should he try and just, sort of sharpen his teeth, his tusks on the bonnet of your car and get onto it to do that, the whole front of the car would cave in and the suspension would struggle to carry on. He's been taking on road signs and bending them to his will. And he even turned up in the forecourt of a local servo and started butting up against Bowser's, at the same time attracting thousands and thousands of tourists to have a look at him, staying a fair distance away, but just social media attention from around the country and the world.
1: So he's gone back to the sea. What happens? Did he make his way, his way down to the beach or?
0: Well, there was a conspiracy theory that went with this, such are the times that we live in, Libby, because southern Tasmania woke up one morning and Neil was gone. But there were tracks that led down to the beach. I believe there is video evidence of Neil returning to the sea. Some were worried that he was becoming something of a nuisance, just being Neil, doing his thing, and had been sort of taken to a safer place, which nobody, well, maybe some locals want, actually, in the community that he was in. But he's now gone off to do his sort of the sea phase of his cycle. But then the expectation is in 10.5 months from now, he'll be back, maybe weighing 1,200 kilos, but back again.
1: Leon Compton, thank you so much for being with us on Weekend Nightlife. It's always a delight speaking to you. This is Weekend Nightlife. 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

0: And then after the news, I want you to give us a call on 1300 800 222. Plenty of texts coming in about grief, actually. Graham summing it up on the Hume Highway. You don't get over it.
1: Challenge.
0: You learn to live with it. That's the response from the interview with Hannah Richel. All right. It's coming up to news time now. Let's talk on the quiz.
2: ABC News with Andrew Kaloupas. The Danish Foreign Ministry says authorities in Laos have charged the owner of a distillery after a mass methanol poisoning in which two young Australian women died. Here's Manny Tsigas.
3: Bianca Jones and Holly Morton Bowles, both 19, died after the incident at a backpackers' hostel in Vang Vieng in November 2024. Four other tourists were killed, including two Danish women. Lao officials held a media conference on Friday afternoon in the capital Vientiane, at which international media outlets were denied entry. But the Danish Foreign Ministry says Lao authorities announced that charges, including the sale of food products harmful to health and operating an illegal business, had been filed against the distillery owner. It said the charges carry a penalty of between 3 months to 4 years imprisonment and a fine.
2: British MP Andy Burnham says he wants to ensure the people come first in his first speech as leader of the Labor Party. The newly elected Makerfield MP's confirmation as Labor leader will see him sworn in as the UK's seventh Prime Minister in less than 10 years on Monday. It comes as the populist right-wing Reform UK leads opinion polls on the back of a loss of faith in the mainstream parties. Mr. Burnham has vowed to restore the Labour Party's values and serve the people.
4: I want people to say once again that Labour are for us. I want that to just fall off people's tongues, and we can do it. We can be that party, the party that puts more power in people's hands, drives good growth in every postcode, and puts hope in every heart.
2: Donald Trump has accused China of extensive interference in the 2020 US election he lost and alleged that American intelligence had covered up attempts by Beijing to damage him electorally. In a national address, Mr. Trump repeated that the election had been rigged against him, while numerous investigations have failed to find evidence of Mr. Trump's allegations. The BBC's Stephen McDonald reports from Beijing.
5: Donald Trump's claims of Chinese meddling are malicious smears, which have long been proven to be groundless, Foreign Ministry spokesperson Lin Zhen said. At a regular media briefing, he said Beijing had always adhered to the principle of non-interference in the internal affairs of other countries, in contrast to America, which had repeatedly done so. Earlier, President Trump used a nationally televised address to allege that Beijing had wanted to swing the election against him and had illicitly acquired 220 million files on US voters. However, he provided no proof of any subsequent voting irregularities.
2: A federal inquiry has heard racism against First Nations people is causing harm beyond online abuse. The inquiry into racism against Aboriginal and Torres Strait Islander people has been holding hearings in the Northern Territory this week. The NT government has not provided a submission. Indigenous rights advocate Thomas Mayo says racism is causing real consequences for First Nations people.
6: There's a real pattern of this, and there's no clearer evidence than the gap that continues to fail to be closed, especially as racism gets worse and we see these harms becoming, more real, not just online, but on the streets and in the prisons.
2: Three men have been charged over an alleged break-in and child abduction in the New South Wales Hunter region. Police say four men forced their way into a Muswellbrook home last month where a male occupant was assaulted. Two children, aged 7 and 4, were allegedly taken from the home before being found nearby. Three men were arrested on Friday and have been refused bail to appear in court on Saturday. German police have arrested a 37-year-old Moldovan man on suspicion of flying a drone over the site of a German arms company, accusing him of filming defence facilities for a foreign entity or banned group. Munich prosecutors say they obtained an arrest warrant for the man and that the police had initially detained him on July 15 after a tip-off from the public. To sport in the AFL, Adelaide has become the first team to beat Sydney at the SCG this season after a 16-point win in the wet. Here's Brett Spring.
7: The visitors led by 27 points in the second quarter, only for the home side to claw back five straight goals. The Crows held their nerve in the final quarter.

0: thanks to Isaac Rankin's performance and four goals for Darcy Fogarty, who will face match review scrutiny for a swinging arm that concussed Harry Cunningham. Chad Warner's Mark of the Year contender was a highlight for the home side, as were Tom Papley's four goals. But the Crows go back into the top four with their 12th win of the season. Brett Sprigg, ABC Sport, Sydney.
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4: Hello. Lovely to have your company. You know what we're doing now. We're going to challenge each other with the mighty challenge. I just thought I would read a couple of your texts. Nikki in Southeast. Hello, Libby, filling in for Suzanne. Ha, ha, ha. Are we saying that too often? Beg your pardon. I just thought, speaking of grief, she said, and Neil the Seal maybe could be renamed Sam Neil the Seal, which is very, very sweet, with a very huge loss that we've all suffered in a cultural sense and many people in a personal sense. That's a good idea. Elephants existed in the thousands on Bass Strait Islands until exterminated by the 1840s. They are not new. Interesting. Someone else, Jen, thinks that Neil the Seal needs Ozempic. Oh, very funny tying it all together. On the topic of grief, a friend, says Anon, was surprised by how many guys propositioned her after her husband's death. What do you think of that? And Tom from Footscray has taken the grief conversation and actually extrapolated it exactly where it should go. He says, love this conversation around grief. For me, I'm grieving the way I used to move. After having emergency surgery in November 2024 to decompress my spine, because I'm never going to be the version of the human I was before. I understand that, Tom. It is a different form of grief. You're grieving yourself, your potential, but I wonder how you move through that. You continue to say, I'm slowly getting my movement back, but it's hard because I don't feel like me. That's that identity thing, right? But you will feel like you, and then you'll feel incredibly proud of yourself that you managed to move through it. Hard, though. All right. Different kind of challenge. 1-300-800-222. For you, it is a challenge of minutia and intellectual flotsam and jetsam. For me, it is a challenge of patience. However, by the time we reach the end of the hour, I think we'll both be happy.
5: The Mighty Challenge.
4: Oh, that's exciting. Shall we get into it? We have five topics tonight. And the topics are these. That was the week it was. Dinosaurs, movies, US states. Yep, United States states, not like states of being, but like United States states, and Atlantis, which is taking us into Greek philosophy and stories and things like that. Thank you, Eric and Warrigal. You're very sweet. I think you're a legend too. Are you ready? We might take Mike. I might need a little bit of company. Mike?
6: Oh, hello. Is that me?
4: I don't know. I mean, that's a very existential question. Is that you?
6: I guess it probably is then.
4: Oh, excellent. Because if it wasn't you, you'd be someone else and then this would be a problem.
6: Okay.
4: So which topic would you like? That was the week that was, dinosaurs, movies, US states, or Atlantis?
6: Just before I make a choice, I'd like to give a quick call out to Tamara and Tali.
4: Oh!
6: Who I believe may be known to you, Libby.
4: Yeah, look, you know I'm all roads lead to Tamara and Tali. Absolutely.
6: They used to sing in a choir with Tamara.
4: Ah, well, that sounds like fun. Great set of lungs, that girl.
6: Was.

0: Yeah. Anyway, now, and also another one for the managers of Hobart, new stadium. If they, maybe they don't realise, but if they may need some expert help. And one of the local lads from Launceston has become the sound engineer for Adele in the UK. And she, yeah, anyway, he's a very good sound guy, as you might imagine. Anyway, I don't know. I'll go for the week that was.
1: Can I just sidetrack here? I just got a little text message that might be of help to you listening tonight. If you were affected by Hannah's conversation about grief, Tom, you might like this. A grief counsellor has sent a text saying there is a grief line open from 8 a.m. to 8 p.m., 1-300-845-745. Yeah, if you are stuck in grief, and you know what it is if you're in it, 1-300-845-745. Okay, back to you, Mike. What did you pick? That was the week it was?
0: That was the week it was, yeah.
1: Okay, question number one. A skeleton of which dinosaur sold for nearly $72 million at auction this week?
0: Tyrannosaurus Rex.
1: Excellent. Do you know the extra bit of information about its nickname?
0: Probably not.
1: Its name was Gus, but that does not affect your ability to keep going. Do you want to stay with this?
0: Sure.
1: Do you want to stay with this, or do you want to go into?
0: Yeah. No, so I'll stay with this.
1: Okay. Who is the new Labour leader in the United Kingdom?
0: Oh, okay. This is where I drop out. I'm across it, but just not the names. So, but good luck to them.
1: Good luck to them, and good luck to us all that they can do something.
0: Yeah, I agree. All right, thanks very much, Libby.
1: Nice to meet you.
0: Bye now.
1: Bye. Yeah. Hello, Peter.
2: Hello.
1: Good to meet you.
2: Yeah, it's good to hear you. I rang for the clues. I mean the quiz.
1: Well, you've got music tonight because I've decided to amuse myself in the background. We're actually listening to Jupiter by Gustav Holst in the background. We're going to get up to This Is the Bit.
2: And don't be, you know, there's no need to be impatient. I mean, Andrew Romano could be your last contestant, if necessary.
1: Oh, that's funny. You know the show better than me. Okay, we could do that.
2: And on grief, seriously though, on grief, you know how people say, oh, move on, about all sorts of things that happen to them. I just think you treat grief like any other injury. You move with it, and it may get better and it may not, but you move. I mean, hopefully it will, of course, but you don't get over it or quickly try and push it into the background, because that's... I didn't hear your earlier conversation. I'm just speaking from experience.
1: No, I agree. I don't think... It's not like it lessens. It just finds its place. It's not one of those things that abates. It just finds its place within the landscape of your life.
2: Yeah.
1: But it's not like... When it hits you, it's just as intense. It's just that it's more settled and disciplined.
2: Yeah, I mean, we grieve about all sorts of things, and you can't change what's happened, and you can't... I think part of the problem is our society... Not our society, that sounds... I hate that word. Oh, our society. We're conditioned to expect everything to be joyous, happy and rewarding.
1: Oh, yes, and happiness is not the default position.
2: That's right. And I'm not unhappy at the moment. I'm just reflecting on, you know, life and, yeah. But when somebody says, oh, you know, move on from that. No, don't move on. Just move by all means. But, don't stand still. Anyway, sorry.
1: Don't place that expectation on yourself. And are you just avoiding the question, who is the new Labour leader?
2: No, it's not Andy Pandy. It's Andy Burnham.
1: You got that correct. Very good. I'm thrilled. Do you want to stay with that was the week that was, or go to dinosaurs or movies or US states or Atlantis?
2: Look, I'm probably not going to get blitz the whole two categories like I did once before.
1: Uh-huh. Just threw that in, right?
2: Sorry?
1: Just threw that in.
2: Oh, yeah, I know. Well, I was thinking about it last week when you were... I was listening last Friday.
1: Yeah.
2: Well, and probably Saturday as well, when you were... playing the, you know, giving clues like confetti. And
1: I'm a generous person.
2: That's right. And I was thinking the only people who should be worried about that is people who've won a black magnet, because, you know, if you...

0: say, for example, you gave somebody 8 clues and they got a black magnet, you might have a lot of people ring up and saying, oh, that was a giveaway. You should have done that.
1: You know, I was told today about the magnet.
0: Oh, so you didn't know last week?
1: No, I didn't know about the magnet.
0: Well, that's a failure of communication.
1: So when someone said, what do I get? And I said, nothing. That was a huge breach of expectation.
0: So when you say you didn't know about the black magnet or the magnets or any magnets?
1: What? I didn't know about any magnets.
0: Okay. With the black magnet, if you answer more than 10 or more questions in a row, you get a black magnet and you can keep going with the quiz if you choose to.
1: God, you people. Yeah, keep going.
0: But if you answer, I'm sure Freya knows this. She knows everything.
1: Yeah, she's looking at me like, with sympathy, actually.
0: Oh, that's good.
1: Kindness and sympathy.
0: She's a very good person.
1: I agree, Jen. She was just talking about grief. She said it settles, but sometimes it still comes in waves and takes you unaware. Exactly. It's interesting. You just learn to live with it, says Karen in Mullumbimby. Very interesting. And, Tom, I'm glad that you... I'm happy that we read out your text. He says it's quite a fascinating recovery because I also live with cerebral palsy, so the way I move is already different from everyone else.
0: There's an example of, you know, if somebody's, you know, nobody's ever going to say to somebody with cerebral palsy, I'll get over it.
1: No.
0: Or move on.
1: No.
0: But grief can be, you know, like that. The magnet, the normal magnet is you.
1: Are we still talking about the magnet?
0: We don't have to. I thought you were interested.
1: No, because you need to answer the questions.
0: Give me a question. I'll go.
1: Well, you pick a category.
0: Okay.
1: Dinosaurs, movies, that was the week it was, or US states?
0: US states. Look, I'm not confident about any of those. I'll go dinosaurs.
1: I'm getting on with the challenge, David.
0: Yeah, that's right. Well, I mean, blame me.
1: Yeah, I am blaming you, and they're blaming you too, so stick to the point, please. Taken from a Far Side comic, the Phagomaza is the scientific name for which dinosaur's spiky tail?
0: The Phago... Hang on.
1: Phago... Are you looking it up? You're not allowed to look it up?
0: No. It's the Phagomaza. Because fag, in the Far Side comics, fag gets killed by a phagomizer, I think, or something like that. That's why they call it the phagomizer. I could be wrong. Somebody will correct me, but I have read the Far Side.
1: What's the scientific name, Peter?
0: Yes.
1: No.
0: Oh, sorry.
1: What is the scientific name?
0: The actual dinosaur.
1: Oh, now you've... Look.
0: Is it not a stegosaurus?
1: Taken, it is.
0: Okay, good. I thought you were asking what... I missed the scientific name. The name in the comic is the phagomizer.
1: Which topic would you like? Dinosaurs, movies, that was the week it was, US states or Atlantis?
0: Can I not stay with dinosaurs?
1: Yeah, you can. You can stay with dinosaurs.
0: Just go US states just for fun.
1: You want to go to US states?
0: Yeah, why not?
1: Okay, that's question 3. As there are no roads leading to it, the capital of which US state is only accessible by air or sea?
0: Well, that would be Honolulu.
1: No, it's not.
0: Oh,
1: beg your pardon.
0: Oh, you mean like... Yes, I know what you mean now. You meant, yes.
1: Got to go, Peter.
0: Leading to the capital.
1: Got to go.
0: Okay, bye-bye.
1: But lovely to talk. Gary from Port Arlington, hello.
2: Hello, Libby. How are you?
1: I am very well. Thank you for all your text messages, by the way. I wonder if I said to you that Libby is spelled L-I-B-B-I, whether or not that would make a difference.
2: Lib-I? No.
1: Lib-I?
2: Lib-I.
1: which category? You go.
2: Oh, I can choose, can I?
1: No, you can't. You have to answer this question.
2: You're
1: right.
2: The question, yeah. Well, before I do, I just say that we had worked together at ABC in Melbourne.
1: Gary?
2: I did promise that I'd ring in when I saw on LinkedIn to say you were doing this.
1: Gary, you did audio.
2: Yes, that's me.
1: Hello, Gary.
2: Just not what I was expecting.

0: How are you going?
1: Yeah, very well, thank you. But honestly,
0: should we call you Al?
1: No, Libby's fine.
0: Actually, I was a bit disappointed with myself. I didn't pick up on your introduction last week about the history quiz.
1: About what?
0: About the history quiz. You played the...
1: Yeah, no one got that right. That was really great for my self-esteem. Fabulous. David has sent me a text. Don't be cheeky.
0: Very cute.
1: Now, as there are no roads leading to it, the capital of which US state is only accessible by air or sea?
0: It is the capital of Alaska, which is Juneau.
1: You are very good, George. I knew we needed someone from Western Australia. Only someone from Western Australia could have got something as remote as that. Do you want US states, Atlantis?
0: Yes.
1: You do?
0: Yes, please.
1: Okay. Based on face value, which US state name would score the highest number of points in Scrabble?
0: Oh, crikey, that's a bit of a tricky one. I have to go through a few of them. Arizona comes to mind. Arizona.
1: You tell me when you've made your mind up.
0: Yeah. Which US state would...
1: Yeah, Jane got the Alaska one too.
0: In Scrabble.
1: Yeah, what would it get?
0: They want the capital or the state?
1: The state.
0: State which would make the most...
1: Go on. Time's running out. You know I'm very impatient. Impatient.
0: I'll go... hang on, Arizona's only got the Z in it. I'm trying to think of the other...
1: You better get into it or else I'm going to...
0: Yeah, okay, look, I'm just... Well, I'm thinking also the West Virginia.
1: No.
0: No, okay, look, yeah, I haven't got time to think it through.
1: That's all right, George. Thank you for calling in. Yep. Craig's in Sydney. Hi, Craig.
2: Oh, Libby, how are you?
1: Well, you know I'm impatient by nature.
2: I definitely understand. I mainly rang because I used to watch Live and Sweaty 33 years ago. So when you've sort of reappeared, well, you've obviously been... appearing elsewhere, but reappeared to me. I thought I'd say hello.
1: So. Oh, I'm very grateful. We had fun, didn't we?
2: Yeah, it was a great show with Andrew and yourself, Friday night.
1: Yeah. Well, someone said Arizona, Stella in Bayswater, nah. Harry in the Bay reckons it's Pennsylvania, nah. Libby in, Queensland, I got the state right. No, you didn't. And New Mexico, Annette, Perth, no. So can you tell me, Craig?
2: I won't have a clue about this one. I'll just go New Hampshire.
1: Yes, yes, yes, it's New Hampshire. How did you get that?
2: That is ridiculous because it doesn't even have any Zs or Xs, does it? Like,
1: did you Google?
2: Driving along.
1: Did you Google?
2: No, I'm driving. I'm driving in the car. There's no Googling, trust me.
1: Okay. Well, then you got that right. I'm very impressed.
2: Honestly, I don't even know where it come from, but I thought it was no chance because I just thought there's no J's or X's. Or
1: who would have thought? Just a bolt of inspiration.
2: That's it.
1: Okay. Do you want to keep going US states?
2: Oh, no, go movies. I'll go movies.
1: Oh, yeah, thank goodness.
2: Fun for that one.
1: Oh, this is a good one. Which 1971 Clint Eastwood movie was inspired by the real-life Zodiac Killer?
2: Ooh, I was going to say Play Misty for me. But no, that's not probably not that, I guess.
1: Well, you have to tell me what you're choosing.
2: I'll go Play Misty for me. It's around that time. Mm.
1: Well, you'd be wrong. Sorry.
2: Okay. All right, nice to chat. All the best.
1: Good on you. Hey, John from Ashfield, I remember you.
3: Oh, how are you, Libby? Nice to talk to you again.
1: Lovely to talk with you as well.
3: Yeah, last week and this week, oh, goodness knows where it's going to lead to, but it's lovely to talk to you anyway. Week to week, but it's a week-to-week proposition.
1: Sure is.
3: Yeah.
1: But it's fun to be here. Do you know which 1971 Clint Eastwood movie was inspired by the real-life Zodiac Killer?
3: I could be wrong. I'll just plug one out of the hat.

0: My God, you're making a meal of it, John. It is Dirty Harry. Of course it's Dirty Harry. Of course it's Dirty Harry. I've got this little clip here. It says Dirty Harry, and I'm going to play it. I don't know what it's like. Let me just have a look. Let me just see what it is. If it's the wrong one altogether, then we're in deep doo-doo.
1: You get to ask yourself one question. Do I feel lucky? Well, do you, punk?
0: There you go. That's the right one, isn't it?
2: Yeah. Do you feel lucky, punk?
0: Yeah. That's scary.
2: What a great one. Oh, he's always been a fabulous actor.
0: And a great director as well.
2: Yeah. Oh, for sure. Yeah. I remember the Bridges of Madison County. Mm. That was a bit sad, but fabulous movie it was. Yeah.
0: Are you ready? Oh, no. I was just reading some of the text messages.
2: Yeah. That's okay.
0: I'm just having a little look here. I'm just reading some of these text messages. All right. Now, do you want more movies? Dinosaurs, that was the week it was, US States or Atlantis?
2: Yes, I will stick with the movies. Thank you, Libby.
0: You stick with the movies? Okay.
2: Yes.
0: On the poster for Back to the Future, what is Michael J. Fox looking at?
2: Not sure. The day after tomorrow, I could be wrong.
0: You know, you are wrong, but you're not wrong. Okay, bye.
2: Okay, bye.
0: That was a bit of a cryptic answer from me, but that's the way it goes. Hello, Wade. How's Hobart tonight?
3: Yeah, fantastic. Yeah. Libby, how are you?
0: Very good, thank you. Are you ready for this question?
3: Well, are you ready for my question?
0: Oh, I'm meant to be asking the questions.
3: Oh, okay. You go first.
0: Okay. On the poster for Back to the Future, what is Michael J. Fox looking at?
4: A minute, lads.
0: Hello?
3: So, what was your clue?
0: Oh, I didn't give you a clue.
3: You sure?
0: Yeah. Oh, I didn't mean to, and it wasn't the right one. It was something that I hadn't checked, and it's got nothing to do with the price of fish.
3: Okay. Was he looking at the clock tower?
0: Ah, look, you're getting close. You're getting close. He was not looking at the clock tower, but it's getting closer to it. So thank you, Wade, for calling. Grant from Waterloo, hello.
5: Hello, Libby, how are you?
0: I'm good. He wasn't looking at the day after tomorrow in the future, and he wasn't looking at the clock tower, but we're getting closer with each little guess.
5: Well, I won't keep too much of your time, just to say that...
0: Time. There's another clue, and I didn't even give it.
5: Give it to me once more, if you could, please.
0: Okay. On the poster for Back to the Future, what is Michael J. Fox looking at? Annette from Perth knows.
5: An almanac?
0: No.
5: Oh, so I don't watch the movie, so I don't know anything about it. But anyway.
0: Okay, what was your question?
5: We don't want to hail up Andrew McMurdo from when he goes to the segment on, afterwards. So we don't want the quiz to go any longer than we have to.
0: Why?
5: Andrew is the great, always listening to the concise thing, trying to make sense out of the states. So we don't want to hold him back.
0: I can assure you, this quiz will not go longer than the top of the hour.
5: Good stuff.
0: I can promise you that.
5: Good on you, Lib. Okay. All the best, everyone. Bye.
0: See you, bye. So, Chris from Pakenham knows the answer. Chris, just get on the blower and ring. I'm a little bit scared with this one. Eric, hello? I'm about to do this a bit.
6: Hello, from New Jersey.
0: Hello, Eric.
6: Yeah, you there? I'm here. Can you hear me?
0: Yes.
6: Can you hear me now?
0: Yes, over and out.
6: Yes, right. Well, you were playing Rocky theme during that question for New Jersey. That was a bit of a clue.
0: Yeah.
6: Yeah. And also the Hobart Stadium, they want to have a crisscross roof, which cricket's complaining about because, of course, shadows on the ground. They don't want that, so that could be a bad thing. And yeah.
0: Geez, you've got a lot to say.
6: Well, some other people would talk more than me.
0: Oh, yeah, I'm not criticising. I'm just saying you're going back and giving us a good recap of the program. Rhino the Driller, he knows the answer to this question. Yes, I know, Alan in Cumnock. I know, John Boy. People know this. Brad from the ranch knows the answer. Do you know what Michael J. Fox is looking at on the poster for Back to the Future?
6: I'll just say this before I get to that. I thought it was Dirty Harry's sudden impact with Are You Lucky Punk, but I could be wrong. I think, is he looking at the clock, directly at the clock?
0: No, he said that. It's not the clock. It's not the clock and it's not the future, but it's smaller than a clock, but it's on the same riff as... Mm. Oh, my goodness. No. Kat from Ashgrove. Hi.
4: Hello.
0: Oh, good to talk to you. Do you have any idea what we're talking about?
4: I do.
0: Tell me.
4: I do. He's looking at his watch.
0: Yes, he is.
4: Astounded at his watch.
0: He is looking at his watch. He is. And you know what? Like, of course he's looking at his watch. And that is why I played this, which is probably makes you think of a clock. But I said it wasn't a clock and that it was kind of close. So thank you.
4: Thank you.
0: Do you know what I think? Eric's gone. So you all know each other ringing up every night. So when I get text messages saying, treat Eric well, Libby, you've still spelled it incorrectly with a Y. It's got an I. He'll rip through heaps of questions for you.
4: We sort of don't. I just went down to the snow to Jindabyne with my parents and we listened to you all the way down and all the way back.
0: Yeah. Oh, wow. It went forever.
4: Well, I mean, we listened to all of the nightlife quizzes on the way down and on the way back.
0: So yeah.
4: We've got quite a lot of you. I was born a bit after El McFeef time, so I don't really get all the references, but...
0: What are you talking about? You were born a bit after El McFeef time. What on earth are you talking about? I'm not that much older than you. I don't think.
4: I'm 1995 I was born, so...
0: You were born right in the middle of it. What are you talking about? I should hang up on you right now. I did
4: sorry.
0: My best work in 1995. In 1995, we were making McFeast live from the bowels of Parliament House. Who was Prime Minister in 1995?
4: John Howard?
0: No, he was not.
4: No.
0: Who was Prime Minister in 1995?
4: I don't know. I'm sorry.
0: Oh, you don't know a lot of things tonight, do you, Kat?
4: No, I don't.
0: Okay, let's see if you don't know this. Would you like to choose from, you're in movies still. Do you want that one or do you want Dinosaurs or That Was the Week That Was or US States? It was Paul Keating, Kat.
4: Oh, Paul Keating, I love his
0: one-liners. Oh, you love his work.
4: His one-liners.
0: Oh, famous for his one-liners. Great.
4: Young I will
0: people.
4: Go...
0: You're a millennial, aren't you, Kat?
4: Yes, I am. I'm a cusp. I'm almost a Gen Z.
0: Oh, even worse.
4: I know. I will go with...
0: I'm surprised you're not offended by me.
4: No.
0: I'm Generation X. I'm very robust. Because no one even remembers we exist. No, Bob Hawke, Adrian, he was not Prime Minister in 1995. No, he was not. Oh, goodness.
4: See, I'm not even the worst of them.
0: You're not.
4: I will go with, can you repeat the categories for me?
0: Movies, Dinosaurs, That Was the Week That Was, US States or Atlantis?
4: I'll go with US States.
0: Okay. According to the most recent census, which is the least... populous US state. Where are they doing the least stooping with any kind of result? It's got nothing to do with how much it's worth on a Scrabble board either.
4: Yeah, no.
0: But they might be playing Scrabble
4: I'll
0: instead.
4: Rhode Island?
0: No.
4: No. Okay. Thank
0: Sorry.
4: You.
0: Sorry. Joni. Hello, Joni.
7: Hi. I'm going to say Delaware.
0: Mm-mm.
7: No.
0: Sorry. David is in Holden Hill in Adelaide. According to the most recent census, what is the least populous US state, David?
8: I wouldn't have a clue, mate, but what I do want to say is this: two things. First of all, you, Suzanne Hill and Joe Lafferty, man, you're good looking, great looking women. Geez, you got balls. You don't take any shit. I'll give you that one. And the second thing is, I've got to say this, man. Can anyone who really wants to change the national anthem to I Am Australian by the Seekers, please? I don't know. I don't know, man. I'm just trying to plug that one. That's all.
0: You want to? Which is a,
8: yeah, damn it. Yeah, come on, man. You got to look at it. You got to look at it. It's fantastic, mate. It covers the black fellas, covers the convicts, covers the women, covers everything, you know? It really is. And it makes Gert by sea look like... Anyway. Okay.
0: Okay.
8: What was the question again, mate?
0: Oh, I wouldn't know after that little splurt. I doesn't...
8: Oh, well, don't sit serious about it, man. I've rung up Suzanne, I've rung up Joe about it, I've rung up everybody.
0: Normally they would have a warning next to your name. They would have a warning next to your name normally. They would say, this man wants to change the national anthem. Be careful. Noel knows the answer. Let's stick to the point. According to the most recent census, what is the least populous US state?
8: Hawaii.
0: Mm-mm. Not Hawaii.
8: Sorry, Dave.
0: Okay.
8: Thanks very much, Lily.
0: See ya.
8: Hey, keep doing your stuff. It's great. Bye.
0: Okay, bye. Hello, Andrew.
9: Hello.
0: Hello. How are you?
9: I'm all right. How are you?
0: I'm okay. I think I survived that last phone call.
9: Good.
0: So do you know, according to the most recent census, the least populous US state?
9: I do know a little bit about US states. Mm-hmm. Well, I know about capitals.
0: But that's not the question. This is about, you know, reproduction.
9: Yeah, that's true. Is it Wyoming?
0: Wyoming? It is Wyoming. Did you look that up?
9: I didn't look that up. I'm walking around.
0: I can hear your footsteps. What would you like to do now? US states, Atlantis, that was the week that was, dinosaurs or movies?
9: What is Atlantis all about?
0: Atlantis, I don't know. I don't know. It's a Greek philosophy.
9: Yeah.
0: You want to go there?
9: I'll go movies.
0: Oh, movies. Okay. We did that one. Who is the only actress with a surname starting with A to have won the Best Actress Oscar?
9: Surname starting with A. That's a really hard question.
0: It is a really hard question. I'm looking up. I'm trying to see if I can find anything that'll help you.
9: That's just, like, ridiculously hard.
0: It's really, really hard. Apparently, Eric knows these things, but he's gone now.
9: Okay. Have you got a clue?
0: I'm trying to find one, but I can't find it anywhere. Hang on.
9: Beginning with A...
0: I'm looking. I'm trying to find something for you. Hang on a minute.
9: I actually think you're going to struggle to find someone who knows this besides Eric, maybe.
0: I could help. If I could help, nah.
9: I know.
0: I could help. Are you ready?
9: Yep. These are a few of my favorite things.
0: And who sang that?
9: That was Julie.
0: Oh. What is the only actress with a surname starting with the letter A to have won the Best Actress Oscar?
9: Julie Andrews.
0: Very good. We got it together. Cam knew it too. Brendan knew it.
9: Thank you so much.
0: That's okay. That's okay. James in Mordialloc. Maria knew it. I'm very grateful that you all knew it. That was hard.
9: Yeah, that is really hard.
0: Whoever writes these, I don't think likes people.
9: I think I needed some help there, and thank you for that.
0: That's my pleasure. Okay. Do you want more movies? Do you want dinosaurs? That was the week that was, Atlantis or US States?
9: Well, now you've given me that movie one. I don't know. Are they all as hard as that? Or Jesus.
0: No, he's nothing to do with it.
9: I'll have another movie one.
0: Who is the only actress with a surname?
9: No. Not that.
0: You're going to get it.
9: Okay, go on.
0: Okay. Or else the only one I'll let you default to is Atlantis.
9: All right. Okay. Well, okay, if it's another surname one, yeah, I'll go to Atlantis.
0: Oh, really? Okay.
9: Oh, okay. Do you think I'll get this one? All right, go with this one.
0: Who is the only actress with a surname starting with Z to have won the Best Actress Oscar?
9: Oh, Jesus.
0: Her name, her surname starts with Z. There aren't too many of them. You sound like you're doing speech exercises.
9: I'm sorry, surname begins with Z.
0: Yeah. And she's been in a franchise of movies that are
9: the
0: A
9: June
0: grade
9: films?
0: Pardon?
9: I'm not sure. A grade films,
0: A grade, B grade, A plus B grade movies. Well, they're actually just A grade.
9: Yeah. It's not the June films. Okay.
0: Jim in Campbelltown's got it. All right.
9: Yeah.
0: We're going to move on.
9: Yeah. All right. Yeah. Give me 5 more seconds.
0: I'm giving you more than that.
9: Are you playing Mock Me or is this a clue?
0: The latter.
9: I'm by myself.
0: Okay, bye.
9: From now on.
0: Kingsley.
10: Hello.
0: Hi.
10: You gave away a big clue, the answer I knew. I knew Gillie Andrews.
0: Oh, sorry. Do you know this one?
10: I don't know, but the only one I can think of is Catherine Zeta-Jones.
0: Oh, that is a very good guess, but it's not.
10: Correct.
0: There are a couple of you that actually think, Jen from Hobart thinks the Julie Andrews question was very easy.
10: And Phil wouldn't have given clues.
0: Who wouldn't have?
10: Phil Clark.
0: Well, I'm not Phil Clark.
10: No, he doesn't even answer questions, he says. I love it when he says that.
0: What does he say?
10: He says, you know I don't answer questions.
0: Oh, okay, I'll do it. So I'll take that on and see whether or not anyone likes me.
10: That's why I stopped to hear it from The Simpsons.
0: Okay. All right. I'm slightly more chaotic, aren't I? Because it's because I'm kind and I want you to win, but obviously you're not going to, Kingsley. You're just trying to chat me up and it's not going to work. Steve from Tokemul, you're next.
11: Well, that me in Tokemul?
0: Yeah, that's you.
11: I'm on speaker. Is that all right? Can you hear me all right?
0: I can hear you all right. Yep, Peter knows.
11: I think it's the Texan lady, Renee Zellweger.
0: Correct. You got it.
11: I don't know what she won it for. Which one? Which movie? I don't know which movie, though.
0: I don't either. Doesn't have the answer. But thank you very much for giving us
11: I was born in 1960 and I'm 66 next week.
0: Well, congratulations. That makes you a Cancer, is that right?
11: No, I'm a Caspian Leo.
0: A Leo?
11: No, I'm on the 24th.
0: Very good. Like
11: I'm
0: Leo's.
11: I'm 24/7 and my mum was a 7/11.
0: Oh, that's hilarious.
11: I like my numerology.
0: Little bit of a family joke there. Tell me, do you want movies, dinosaurs, that was the week that was, Atlantis or US States?
11: I like movies, Libby, so let's keep cracking.
0: Hayden knew it was Renee Zellweger. Sally got it wrong. Olivia in Mount Hawthorne got it right. So did Ed in Perth. Yep. Oh, she won for Judy. There you go. Oh, someone else says she won.
11: Judy Garland. She played Judy Garland.
0: Someone says she won it for Chicago, but I don't think she was in.
11: No, she played Judy Garland. Yes.
0: Okay.
11: Judy.
0: Okay.
11: Yeah, movies, please.
0: Okay. In 1954, the CIA funded a film adaptation of which book by George Orwell, changing the ending so that the despotic leader is overthrown.

0: Didn't know that.
1: There's two books that come to mind, but I'd say it's got to be 1984, which was written in 1948.
0: No, it wasn't, even though that does suit
1: your... The other one. Oh.
0: Yeah, oh, no. Night, Fred.
1: Yeah, no. All right, no worries, bye.
0: See you.
1: Nice chatting with you.
0: Nice chatting. Let's take another call from Sammy in Barara Heights. Hi, Sammy.
2: Hi.
0: Your two.
2: I don't know your name.
0: My name's Libby, with an I.
2: Hi, Libby. I'm Sammy.
0: Nice to meet you. In 1954, the CIA funded a film adaptation of which book by George Orwell? And they changed the ending so that the despotic leader is overthrown. There are a number of clues within the question. Don't ask me to answer anymore.
2: Well,
0: the book is by George Orwell.
2: Pattern? Animal Farm.
0: Animal Farm, correct. Animal Farm. It is Animal Farm. Do you want more movies, Dinosaurs, That Was the Week That Was, or US States, or Atlantis?
2: Let's go Atlantis, oh, please.
0: Good on you. Which Greek philosopher wrote about Atlantis in Timaeus and Critias?
2: Plato.
0: Correct. More? Do you want more Atlantis?
2: Yes, please.
0: Atlantis briefly appears in which 1870 novel by Jules Verne?
2: Leagues Under the Sea.
0: How many of them were there?
2: 1,080. I know it's Leagues Under the Sea. I've just got to remember how many leagues.
0: I know. That's the tricky bit.
2: 1,000 league. We'll go 1,000. Why not?
0: What did you say?
2: I'm going to go 1,000 leagues under the sea.
0: No, it's not 1,000 leagues under the sea, but gee, you're close.
2: Someone the next.
0: You have. On your shoulders they will stand. Jason in Campbelltown, hello.
3: Hey, how you doing?
0: Very good. Do you know how many leagues under the sea?
3: I do. 20,000.
0: Correct, correct, correct. Do you want to stay with Atlantis, go to US States, That Was the Week That Was, Dinosaurs or Movies?
3: I'm going to go back to movies.
0: Movies. We're out of movies.
3: Oh, okay.
0: Sorry, we're all out of movies. That's what Freya told me.
3: The one that I haven't heard, The Week That Was.
0: Okay. Which two teams will be facing off in the World Cup third place playoffs on Sunday, actually? Well, it's their Saturday. It's our Sunday.
3: Okay. I'm pretty sure it's France and England.
0: It is France and England. And didn't we want that to be the final? But anyway, do you want to stay with That Was the Week That Was, Dinosaurs, Movies, US States or Atlantis?
3: Let's do that one again. That was fun.
0: Pauline Hanson has been spotted with Gina Reinhart at a luxury hotel on which Mediterranean island?
3: I wouldn't have a clue. Luxury hotel. It wouldn't be. What's Mediterranean? Sicily.
0: Sicily. It is Sicily. Very good. That was a good guess.
3: Jesus, okay.
0: Very good. Do you want to stay there? That was the week.
3: Yeah, we'll do one more. We'll do one more.
0: Which Christopher Nolan blockbuster opened this week to rave reviews?
3: It's The Odyssey.
0: Correct. That's the end of that category. You got Dinosaurs, Atlantis, or US States?
3: Let's go US States.
0: US States. Which letter... I'm just looking at how many you've got because I have to count, don't you? Because you might get a magnet or something that you all want, which I absolutely don't understand why. Anyway, so you've done three. Four. According to which letter does not appear in the name of any US states? Are you Googling?
3: No, I'm trying to think if X is in any.
0: Is that your answer?
3: Yes. No, it's not. Oh, boy. I know it'll be one of those back-end ones.

0: can't. I cannot think.
1: No? Guess.
0: It's not Q, is it?
1: It is Q.
0: It's Q. Oh, my God. Okay.
1: Do you want another one, US states or dinosaurs? Yeah. Or?
0: I'll try and knock myself out.
1: Okay, US states. The geographic center of the contiguous United States is located in which Midwestern US state? The geographic center of the contiguous United States is located in which Midwestern US state?
0: I'm trying to think what's in the middle. I'll go with Wyoming.
1: No, Wyoming was an earlier answer, which is the least populous, not this one. But okay. Thank you very much. You've done an incredible job, Jason. Well done.
0: Amazing. Awesome. Thank you.
1: Was that fun?
0: It was awesome. First time.
1: Oh, sorry, didn't mean to hang up on you just as you were having a good time. Beg your pardon. Hello, Anna.
2: Hey.
1: Anna's in Northcote in Victoria.
2: Yes, I just missed all the good categories. What am I up to?
1: You're up to US states.
2: Mm-hmm. Can I have the question again?
1: Yep. The geographic centre of the contiguous United States is located in which Midwestern US state?
2: Contiguous. Okay. I don't know. I'll say Indiana. Is that a state?
1: It's not the right answer. It's the wrong answer, but and we're not there anymore. I'm sorry, Anna. There are Colorado, says Adrian, in Bella Vista. No. Harry in the Bay reckons Utah. No. Eric from Melbourne says Missouri. No, Eric. Yeah. Wow. David's in Keith in South Australia. Hi, David. You're on.
3: Right. I'll try Wisconsin.
1: Not Wisconsin. Sorry. Gary's in Penrith.
4: Hello.
1: Do you know which state?
4: Let's go. We're not in Kansas anymore.
1: Correct. That was sneaky, wasn't it?
4: It was.
1: Yeah, but you got to be quick. So that's the end of that. So now you've just got Atlantis and dinosaurs.
4: Go dinosaurs.
1: Dinosaurs. Littlefoot, the Apatosaurus. Apatosaurus? Littlefoot, yeah, the Apatosaurus, right. And Sarah the Triceratops, are characters in which series of animated films?
4: Oh my God, I thought you were going to ask me a serious dinosaur question.
1: Sorry.
4: I know what you're talking about. Oh, I've never seen it. But I know them. I know what you're talking about. I don't know.
1: Don't know?
4: No.
1: Sorry. Joe from Ridgehaven, do you know what I'm talking about? It's Littlefoot the Apatosaurus and Sarah the Triceratops. Apparently they're in a series of animated films. What is this series of animated films?
3: Would it be Land Before Time?
1: Yes, it would. It would be Land Before Time. I am very excited that you got that right. Do you want to stay with dinosaurs or do you want to move on? To Atlantis, I think you've got.
3: We'll stay with dinosaurs.
1: What is the first type of dinosaur to appear on screen in Jurassic Park?
3: That was in Little Creatures.
1: Was it?
3: No, Tyrannosaurus Rex.
1: No, it wasn't. It was a Tyrannosaurus Rex. Sorry. John from North Melbourne, do you know the answer to this question?
5: I'm sorry, I sort of missed it. Could you?
1: It's what is the first type of dinosaur to appear on screen in Jurassic Park?
5: I got made to watch this by my niece and nephew the other day. But I find them tedious, so I don't really pay attention. I don't know, I can picture it.
1: Can you?
5: Brachiosaurus?
1: Yes. Did you just Google that?
5: No, I did not Google it.
1: You sure?
5: I swear my absolute life on it.
1: Okay. Do you want another one, another dinosaur question, or do you want Atlantis?
5: They're both equally as awful as each other.
1: They are as equally as awful as each other. I'm with you.
5: Please don't.

0: take offence, but
1: I'm not
0: it's just
1: taking
0: like
1: offence.
0: my lack of general knowledge for I'm so look, you choose, how's that?
1: Okay, Atlantis.
0: Right, this will be good, yeah.
1: Which Greek god was the patron god of Atlantis? Which Greek
0: I
1: god?
0: don't know. Athena?
1: Mm-mm. No,
0: No
1: it
0: good.
1: was
0: All
1: not.
0: right. Thank you
1: More
0: anyway.
1: adventurous than that. Okay, thank you. Hello, Andrew in Tasmania. Whoopsie.
2: Andrew from Smithton.
1: Yes, Andrew from
2: Yes.
1: Smithton in Tasmania. You want to get specific, okay?
2: Yeah.
1: Do you know who the Greek god was who was a patron saint of Atlantis?
2: Great God, patron saint of Atlantis. No, I don't actually, but yeah, no.
1: Is that your answer? No. Eric knows. Eric knows. Diana reckons it's Zeus, but it's not. Do you have any ideas, Andrew?
2: No.
1: Okay, but nice to meet you. Lachlan's in Barara. Lachlan, can you answer this question?
3: Could I get the question again, please?
1: Which Greek god was the patron god of Atlantis?
3: Atlantis. Would it be Poseidon?
1: It would be Poseidon, correct.
3: Yeah.
1: Very good. I don't know how you knew that.
3: Thank you.
1: Do you want to stay with Atlantis or do you want to go back to dinosaur?
3: Let's try dinosaur, hey? Let's try
1: Okay.
3: dinosaur.
1: Which type of dinosaur was named after the resemblance of its teeth to a type of modern lizard?
3: Modern lizard.
1: Yes, its teeth looked like a modern lizard, so that's why it got its name.
3: Oof. I'm not too good with dinosaurs. It's a throw in the wind, but oh God, I don't know. I'm gonna throw it out. Raptor, hey.
1: No, it's not a raptor.
3: Raptorsaurus.
1: It's not a
3: It's not
1: raptor,
3: that
1: but it's
3: one.
1: a good one. It's a good one. Good try. Phil,
4: Hello.
1: can you help me with this one?
4: Would you accept T-Rex?
1: No, I wouldn't. I'm sorry. Nicole, hello. Nicole?
5: Oh, sorry. It always cuts off the start of my name.
1: Do you get
5: Oh,
1: Nicole?
5: I don't know what I got. Oh, my goodness.
1: Which type of dinosaur was named after the resemblance of its teeth to a type of modern lizard?
5: Iguanodon?
1: Very, very good. It is the iguanodon. And
5: Oh.
1: guess what?
5: Oh no.
1: Yeah. What do you want? Do you want
5: Well,
1: Atlantis or do you
5: whatever's
1: want?
5: the last one.
1: Yeah, it is. It is. A green
5: Think I'm going to have
1: T-Rex,
5: to.
1: a green T-Rex named Tyrone, wearing a hat, features on the packaging of which Australian chocolate bar? It's a green T-Rex wearing a hat. It's an old chocolate bar. It's an old one from the 70s.
5: Oh my golly. Well, that's when I was eating, when I started eating chocolate bars,
1: Didn't we all?
5: but I cannot think for the life of me what chocolate bars would have had a, what did you say, Tyrone?
1: T-Rex named Tyrone, yeah.
5: Golly. How very disappointing. I've never been in this position with the drum roll and
1: Oh,
5: everything.
1: was it nice? Just for a moment.
5: Was for a moment, and then
1: Oh,
5: you asked the question.
1: sorry. Can we just remember the good bits and move?
5: Chomp.
1: Very good. You got
5: Oh!
1: it
5: I was just thinking, I thought, okay, it's going to be something about dinosaurs. What could it possibly even
1: Well,
5: be?
1: you are the
5: And I
1: winner
5: thought,
1: of
5: chomp.
1: tonight's quiz. So if you stay on the line, apparently you get a lovely magnet and
5: I am so excited. Oh my God.
1: Freya will take all of your details. Thank you, everyone who took part in the quiz. I did my
5: Thank you.
1: best. I love the fact that you're squealing. It's news time.
6: ABC News with Andrew Kaloupas. The Danish Foreign Ministry says Lao authorities have charged the owner of a distillery over a mass methanol poisoning that killed two Australian teenagers in 2024. Jono Wakeley reports.
7: Bianca Jones and Holly Morton Bowles, both aged 19, died after the incident at the Nana Backpackers Hostel in Vang Vieng in November 2024. Four other tourists were killed, including two Danish women, after consuming tainted drinks. Lao officials announced the charges at a press conference where international media outlets were denied entry. The Danish Foreign Ministry said in the press conference it was announced the owner of a distillery was charged for the sale of harmful food products and operating an illegal business, charges which carry a maximum sentence of 4 years in jail.
6: Newly elected British Labour MP Andy Burnham says he wants to restore the party's values and put people first in his first speech as the party leader. The Makerfield MP's confirmation as Labour leader means he'll be sworn in as the UK's seventh Prime Minister in less than 10 years on Monday. Europe correspondent Catherine Diss has more.
8: I think it's been very clear from early on that Andy Burnham is a very different type of character to Sir Keir Starmer, his predecessor. He is charismatic, he is down to earth, he very much sells himself as the everyman man's MP. He certainly instilled himself as that type of character as the mayor for Greater Manchester. So that is the type of impression that we're getting from him. He's going to be focusing on the positives. He's going to be focusing on hope and change for the people of Britain.
6: Iran and the US have exchanged strikes as both sides renewed their bombing campaigns, with Washington striking bridges and an airport, and Iran saying it targeted US bases across the Middle East, as well as infrastructure in Gulf states, including a power plant in Kuwait. The BBC's Barbara Pledusha reports from Jerusalem.
9: The Kuwaitis said the power plant strike sparked a fire and disrupted production. Iran also reported targeting U.S. assets in Bahrain, Oman, Qatar and Jordan, and for the first time in Syria. Tehran said it was responding to deadly U.S. strikes that included five bridges, a railway station and an airport. Earlier this week, President Trump threatened to hit civilian infrastructure if Iran refused to give up control of the Strait of Hormuz. Iran has vowed a crushing response across the region if its power grid is attacked. Its energy ministry has called on citizens to reduce their use of electricity as summer weather and war place the system under strain.
6: Victorian State MP Moira Deeming's parliamentary career as a Liberal is over after the party leadership voted to revoke her pre-selection for the November election. Rachel Eddy reports.
10: The Liberal Party state executive voted to disendorse Moira Deeming as a candidate. The MP had alleged former leader Matthew Guy assaulted her, which he always denied. Police said no offence was detected after reviewing CCTV, but Mrs Deeming refused to apologise. The vote had been delayed by 2 weeks when Mrs Deeming sought an injunction in the Supreme Court. She withdrew the case this week. She remains a member of the parliamentary Liberal Party for now.
6: Telstra has blamed last week's network outage on failures in its maintenance procedures. The telco's executives have been grilled at a Senate inquiry on Friday over the outage, which blocked more than 600 000 calls and caused widespread problems on transport and payment networks. Telstra says a fix to an earlier fault was not properly documented and a crucial software update not performed. Its CEO, Vicky Brady, has conceded the telco is at fault.
11: This is clearly unacceptable. If maintenance work can trigger this kind of outage, it suggests our controls were not good enough.
6: Police say two children were allegedly abducted during a violent home invasion in the New South Wales Hunter region. Francis Dew reports.
12: Officers were called to a house on Richmond Street in Muswellbrook about 1:15 in the morning on June 6. Police were told four men had forced their way into the home. A male occupant was allegedly punched and kicked and hit over the head with a bottle. He was taken to hospital with a suspected facial fracture and concussion. Police say two children aged 7 and 4 were allegedly taken during the incident. They were later found during a short distance from the home. Three men aged 23 to 33 have now been charged over the incident, have been refused bail and are expected to appear in court Saturday.
6: That's the latest from ABC News. For more news at any time, you can download the ABC Listen app.

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2: Indeed, it is Nightlife. And what a delight it is to be with you in the wee small hours. Does anything good happen after midnight? I reckon you might like to tell me, 1-300-800-222, what are the good things that can happen after midnight in your world? That is what I would like to know, and we will get to your calls after we've spoken with a man who absolutely gets a spring in his step when he hears

0: Donald Trump got out there today and said all this stuff about interference in elections and this, that and the other, which all could be laying the groundwork for something slightly scarier, which is why we here at Nightlife have a very special segment with a man you know and love called Andrew Romano. This is his opening. America. Ow. This is America. Andrew Romano is the national writer for Yahoo News, and he joins you now. Andrew, what a day.
1: What a day. What a week.
0: What?
1: It always is, though.
0: Yeah, it always is. What was this? Let me just play you this. Well, firstly, you tell me about your week. We haven't spoken for a week. We have the whole World Cup thing that's going on. What is the vibe like over there at the moment? Because things had quietened down with President Trump whilst Messi and Ronaldo and Mbappe and everyone was doing their stuff. Whilst we head towards the finals, there seems to be a little bit of air and we seem to be hearing back from the man.
1: Yeah, I mean, the vibe in terms of the World Cup, it's good. It's good. I think we hit our low point when Trump intervened with the red card that Flo Balogun got. And then the U.S. got embarrassed by Belgium, even though we had gotten our hopes up that we might go further than we have in the past. So now, you know, it's sort of just reverted to people who care about soccer, excited for the final. You know, it'll be interesting to see Messi versus Yamal. I did a story this week. I am assuming you've seen this, or maybe some of your listeners have seen it, just to those photos that emerged of Messi bathing baby Yamal nearly 20 years ago.
0: How did they meet? So this is, for those of you that aren't interested in the actual sport, the human interest story is there is a picture circulating of Lionel Messi, who is the Argentinian star, and some say that he's the greatest of all time, bathing a baby Lamine Yamal, who is like 18 years old, just turned 18 and plays for Spain. How did that happen, that photo?
1: Yeah, there was a raffle, essentially, in the neighborhood in Spain where Yamal lived with his family when he was 5 months old photographed.
0: His mother had him when she was 16. I read that.
1: Yeah, I think the dad was 15, so he's 34 now, which is humbling.
0: Yeah.
1: Lamine Yamal's dad is 10 years younger than I am. But anyway, they entered this raffle. It's like coordinated with a newspaper and UNICEF, a charity photo shoot for a calendar. And they won it. And just by chance, Messi happened to be the player that was assigned to be photographed with 5-month-old Lamine Yamal. The odds of them meeting again in a World Cup final 19 years later, when one has become and was well on his way to becoming at that time, I think, the greatest player of all time. And that's my opinion, but I'll state it as fact. And the other, the sort of prodigy phenom, plays for Messi's old club, Barcelona, is sort of his heir apparent, or at least the closest thing to it. It's just one in a trillion.
0: Yeah, quite amazing. Meanwhile, Donald Trump will be the guest of honor at the final, which is on Monday morning our time, about 5 a.m. Different for you there, obviously. And today, Donald Trump gave a very big speech. Here's just a little grab of it.
2: U.S. spy agencies began learning about the compromise of voter registration files in 2020 when they discovered that tens of millions of voter data, think of that, tens of millions of voters' data in 18 states have been bought, stolen, or hacked by China.
0: So it may be 2026, but Donald Trump seems to be repeating things that he was coming out with in 2020. What was this? What do you think the intention of this speech about election issues is all about? I've read some commentary, but I'm interested to know what's being said over there.
1: Well, look, Trump delivered a 22-minute primetime speech from the East Room of the White House. When a president does that, the public usually pays attention. In this case, however, he used a lot of scary words. He said, deep state, rigged and stolen, conspiring, manipulation, corrupt, fraud, cover up. But really, he's just saying a lot of stuff that he's said before and that has either been disproven or doesn't actually prove what he's claiming happened in the 2020 election. He's been obsessed for a long time with the fact that he lost the 2020 election by 7 million votes to Joe Biden. And despite the fact that he also ran in 2016 and 2024 and won those elections, somehow 2020, the one he lost, was the one that was rigged and hacked and corrupt and manipulated. So his administration released some documents. Trump talked about some various aspects of election integrity. He talked about China, for example. You heard it in that quote about, you know, spot buying, stealing, hacking millions of voter data file across many states. But we already knew that China obtained voter data. This is publicly available information that's often purchased by political campaigns. Intelligence officials concluded in the documents that Trump released showed this, that China gathered the data not to manipulate voting results, which I guess was Trump's implication, but to better craft influence campaigns to shape voters' perceptions. They ultimately decided not to really even do that because they didn't think that there was any advantage to them in pushing Biden or Trump or one or the other. And Trump didn't mention the fact that actually in 2016, the intelligence community in the United States concluded that Russia meddled in the election on his behalf and had a much more robust effort at that point. So it just goes to show how selective and exaggerated the stuff that Trump is saying. Now, you're asking me what he's doing here, why he keeps doing this. I think there's two reasons. One is psychological. He can't ever admit that he's lost. And this has become, you know, a huge part of his psyche, just trying to create this false perception that somehow the 2020 election, the one that he lost, was rigged and stolen, you know, possibly so he can deal with the fact that he lost to Trump personally. I'm sorry, lost to Biden personally. And then the other aspect is we've got an election coming up in 2026. He's doing very poorly in the polls with an approval rating below 40% in general. His party could get drubbed, lose control of the House and possibly the Senate. And often when Trump does this, he's not just talking about 2020, he's trying to cast doubt on any election that he or his party loses in the future.
0: So it was put to me today that it's laying the foundations to suspend that election, just to not have it, because there are doubts that it could be interfered with. It could be, what's the word you say? Polluted. It could be polluted by interference by China. And if that happened, if that election was suspended, that would mean that he was out of risk for having the houses turn against him.
1: I can't see it being suspended. Now, look, never say never, but that would be several steps beyond anything we've seen before. And we've seen a lot. We saw his supporters invade the U.S. Capitol and essentially try to stop the certification of, you know, the 2020 election. That's not to say that Trump doesn't want to undermine confidence in a result that doesn't go his way. I think that's, we've seen that every time a result hasn't gone his way, he's said it's been rigged or stolen. And he's taking action now as president to make things harder. He's installed election deniers in key positions. He's sought to change the rules to make it harder to cast ballots. That was part of this speech as well. He has this thing called the SAVE Act that his own party won't pass in Congress, that, you know, essentially forces people to produce documentary evidence of citizenship in order to register to vote. A lot of people don't have passports, or passports are expensive, the things that would qualify for this. And so experts say this could disenfranchise millions of people. He seized voting records in Georgia in an effort to prove his conspiracy theories. They haven't proven that. He's purged officials who investigated his efforts to overturn his election defeat in 2020. So he's clearly not just saying stuff, he's doing stuff here. Whether that becomes suspending an election, I'm skeptical
0: now,
1: of that.
0: Okay, so you've just gone through a whole heap of stuff as steps.
1: Yeah.
0: As you said that, and then you look at the possibility of him working towards suspending the election, does it seem more likely?
1: I think what he's going to do if his party... Now, it's interesting because he's not on the ballot, right? So I think all of this is sort of a perception game. Again, I'm getting into speculation here,
0: yeah.
1: So who knows?
0: Well, no one knows from one day to the other, do they?
1: Yeah, I think he wants to essentially say that he hasn't lost the election. I don't think he really cares about other Republicans that much and if they lose. So I think generally he does this in order to create the perception that he's still a winner and that it wasn't his fault.
0: So you think it's a retrospect? It's still retrospective as distinct from
1: the
0: strategy?
1: No, I think if his party loses in 2026 in the midterms and loses the House, he's going to kick up a lot of smoke about how it was unfair. But I don't think he's going to suspend the election. I think he's going to basically say, like, it wasn't me, it wasn't my fault, people love me, and Democrats cheated, blah, blah, blah. And that's the only reason they now control, you know, the House of Representatives, for example.
0: And what's the reaction over there been to the speech so far?
1: Well, I think probably one of the most indicative aspects of this is that several of the networks here didn't carry the speech live. Now, that almost never happens when a president is speaking from the White House. And so you had, I think, ABC, NBC airing special reports where they kind of talked about what Trump was saying and fact-checked it, but they didn't feel comfortable just broadcasting these claims because so many of them are false and have been disproven. Other networks had different approaches, but even Fox, typically considered conservative, aired the speech and then kind of brushed it under the rug. Trump ally Sean Hannity called the president's claims, quote, pretty remarkable, but was careful not to endorse his allegations. He then pivoted to Iran. A Fox News correspondent stated bluntly on air that the network was, quote, not in a position to evaluate the accuracy of the president's statements and claims at this time. So even the most conservative network kind of kept it all at arm's length.
0: Let's move on now to wildfires. Several cities in the US are blanketed in smoke from wildfires burning in Canada, it seems. How bad is the situation?
1: It's bad. At least 17 states were under air quality alerts on Thursday, and those are continuing now into Friday, US time, as these Canadian wildfires blanketed portions of the Midwest and the Northeast. This is affecting more than 125 million Americans from Minnesota all the way to Massachusetts, New York. Air quality is so bad in parts of northern Minnesota near the Canadian border that the air quality index read 1,000 at certain points on Thursday. An AQI of above 100 is considered unhealthy, while a rating of over 300 is considered hazardous. So 1,000 is just horrifying. Overnight, you know, the wind patterns have moved a little bit, but looking at a current map, this is still extending down through Michigan, Detroit, Ohio, Washington, D.C. The air quality is terrible today, and it's just amazing. It just tells you the scale of these fires that, you know, a huge

0: There was an update in terms of weather. Looks like there might be some rain in the eastern United States, which will help things, help beat back some of that smoke. But and just in terms of the wildfire situation in Canada and in parts of Minnesota, it's very, very intense right now.
1: Would be. Are residents being advised to evacuate or stay put or what?
0: Well, there are evacuations in the areas. It's a lot of this is in sort of more remote areas, but obviously in the areas that are residential, people have evacuated. I think many, many more people are, given where these fires are taking place, many more people are being affected by the smoke right now, just because it's stretching, across where millions of people live.
1: It's interesting, isn't it, that Canada is having such a huge burst of extreme weather, and it just sort of floats on through. It's got this.
0: I know it's we're used to this. I mean, you guys are used to it as well. California obviously is fire country. But I was reading some statistics. There was a report last year from Climate Central that said per person exposure to harmful wildfire smoke in the U.S. was 4 times higher during 2020 to 2024. That's a yearly average than during the 13 preceding years. So this is a problem that's getting worse. Obviously, you can't tie specific wildfires directly to climate change, but researchers have shown that it's making these fires both more likely and more intense. And then when you have more likely, when you have more intense, when you have wind patterns, that means many, many more people being affected by smoke. The bottom line in this report said, quote, "Americans out west have long understood fire season. The rest of us need to start thinking about smoke season too."
1: Andrew Romano is on the radio. He's the national writer for Yahoo News, and we've covered Donald Trump's big speech today, which is, a reaction to his 2020 loss and also perhaps laying the groundwork for distancing himself from any election results that happen this year that aren't necessarily going to reflect well upon him, even though his name is not on the ballot paper. We've covered the effect on Americans, actually, with the Canadian bushfires that have floated, it's not floated, but the smoke and the haze has come across the border, obviously, and people are at risk there. Let's go to another joyous topic. Can we talk about ICE? There have been two fatal shootings, I read, involving the Immigration and Customs Enforcement, the ICE people, this week. I can't believe this is still going on. What happened?
0: I know we seem to have a reprieve for a while because this was the biggest story in the United States for a long time as the Trump administration pushed up deportation enforcement early in Trump's second term. They set a goal of 3,000 deportations a day, which they never met, but this sort of forced ICE officers to stop more people and led to some fatal encounters. Most famously, a pair of them in Minneapolis and huge protests against the administration's immigration policy. They then brought in, a new head of DHS and immigration, Tom Homan, who kind of tried to quiet things down. But we saw in the past week that them stepping up again, aiming for 2,000 deportations a day, and then two more fatal shootings.
1: Wow.
0: One occurred in Houston. On July 7th, Lorenzo Salgado Araujo, a 52-year-old Mexican national, was shot and killed by an ICE officer during a traffic stop in Houston. And then this week in Maine, we had a second fatal shooting where Johann Sebastian Duran Guerrero, a 26-year-old Colombian man, who local immigrant rights groups said was authorized to work in the United States, was also shot and killed in his car. So this is raising questions again just about the administration's immigration deportation policy and why they can't seem to be able to avoid these use of force incidents.
1: Yeah, it just doesn't. It's such a horrific thing to do. What else do we know about that second victim?
0: Yeah, so we know he was the father of a 3-year-old daughter. Federal officials were saying that ICE agents were, quote, "conducting targeted surveillance on the last known address of an illegal alien with a final order of removal when, quote, an illegal alien departed the residence in a vehicle that they attempted to conduct."

0: conduct a vehicle stop. The vehicle attempted to flee the scene and fearing for public safety, an officer discharged his weapon. So there is no body camera footage of this. The senator from Maine said that the Homeland Security Secretary informed him that the victim was not actually the target of an arrest warrant. You have witnesses saying that they clearly heard the victim say, "I tried to stop." So it's unclear really what happened here. I think, as in most of these situations, there are claims that somehow the vehicle was weaponized, that the officer was fearing for his or her safety. But as we've seen in previous incidents, when there's footage, those accounts often come into dispute.
1: So did both happen at traffic stops set up by ICE?
0: Yes. Yes, exactly.
1: I wonder if there'll be a rethink of this tactic.
0: Well, we thought there might be. So there was an announcement from Tom Homan, the border czar, that they would pause this type of vehicle stop by ICE agents after the second shooting, the one in Maine. The idea was to get agents more training. But late Tuesday, Trump complained to advisors about the decision, and then it was overturned on Wednesday. So I guess the traffic stops will continue.
1: Look, the stories, the combination of stories tonight, they keep going from bad to worse, but in one sense...
0: I'm sorry.
1: In one sense, this one is a physical manifestation, a physical bookend of the first story, which is an explosive diarrhea outbreak.
0: I mean, been one of those weeks.
1: It really feels like, it's a physical incarnation of the very first story, which was a 22-minute speech by Donald Trump. Can you tell me about this and why it is a news story in America at the moment?
0: Unfortunately, I can tell you about it. It's probably been the biggest news story in the U.S. this week because of the fear that it induces in ordinary Americans, right? People might question whether Trump's claims about election interference will affect their lives, but they don't have those questions when there's a huge outbreak of cyclosporiasis. I'm maybe not pronouncing that wrong. Maybe not pronouncing that correctly, but nearly 7,000 cases of this cyclospora had been reported by at least 34 states. That is by far the largest outbreak of this foodborne illness that we've ever seen. It's a intestinal parasite, essentially, that people become infected by consuming contaminated food or water that contains this parasite. It's especially difficult to deal with because it's very robust. It forms kind of a shell around itself, and it doesn't wash off when you wash your produce. And then it takes a long time to actually kick in and create the bathroom problems. So tracking it is challenging. But there have been a very big outbreak across, primarily across the Midwest. I think 4,000 cases confirmed in Michigan alone. And then just yesterday, we got a confirmation from the likely source, the CDC. The FDA said that they were investigating shredded iceberg lettuce served at Taco Bell locations in Indiana, Kentucky, Michigan, Ohio, and West Virginia. And that was part of the reason this was such a big story, because we didn't know where it was coming from. So everyone's like, can I eat berries? Can I eat this? Can I eat that? We didn't know. And now, hopefully, people have the comfort of knowing that if they don't
1: avoid
0: that iceberg lettuce, they'll be okay. Yeah.
1: Wow.
0: Exactly.
1: So how many people are estimated to have got it?
0: Well, it's nearly 7,000 possible cases, but that's an underreporting because a lot of people don't, report. And I think the previous biggest outbreak of this particular parasite was in the hundreds. There have been questions about whether federal health cuts actually hampered the response to this. So state and local health departments rely on federal funds to monitor, detect, and respond to these foodborne illnesses. In 2026, they received only about 40% of what they requested for those efforts.
1: Wow.
0: So there's also policy questions here.
1: Andrew, so good to talk to you.
0: Good to talk to you, even if what we talked about wasn't particularly pleasant.
1: It was just funny. Just the

0: actual choice was a very interesting curation of topics. Do you do you believe anything good happens after midnight? There's this saying that nothing good happens after midnight, but are you a believer in that, or do you
1: Nightlife happen after midnight?
0: Yeah, we happen that's after good, midlife. Right? Yeah, that's us. So there you go.
1: Yes, there you go.
0: We are living proof. Lovely to speak with you, Andrew Romano, US correspondent from Yahoo News.
1: Great to talk to you.
0: All right. So that's Andrew. What do you reckon? Can you give us a call? 1-300-800-222 is the number. 1-300-800-222. What are your favourite things to do after midnight? What good things can happen after midnight? Tom in Footscray has been a constant for me this evening, been texting in. Tom says, regarding what happens after midnight, I love to go downstairs and people watch. There's always something going on in Footscray, which is in the western suburbs of Melbourne. John Boy, I'm very busy after midnight. I'll have the rats to put away. I have the pumpkin to put back in the garden. You know, busy, busy, busy. Toodles. Thank you, John Boy. Come on, give us a call. What do you like to do after midnight? I would love to hear from you. Maybe that's your time to do your special project. Maybe you like to go out the back and do a little bit of nude gardening. Perhaps you will only allow yourself to have that kebab from the shop when it gets close to 2 in the morning because it makes it just taste so much better. Maybe you finish work after midnight. You look forward to 2 o'clock in the morning, 3 o'clock in the morning, 5 o'clock in the morning. I will count that as yesterday. Anything after 5 is a new day. 1-300-800-222. I'm excited about later on today, that is at 11 o'clock tonight. Daryl Braithwaite will spend an hour with you on the radio taking you through some of his favourite songs. He says this could be his final interview ever in the light of the fact that he's retired from singing live a few weeks ago. He's contracted this or developed this condition with his vocal cords whereby they involuntarily can close whilst he's singing, and therefore he doesn't have the control over his voice that he wishes he did. He'll tell you the story tomorrow night. But so he said that he won't be singing live in future, which is pretty extraordinary given that he's 77 and he's still been singing horses at the races and, you know, is in great demand still to sing live at events. It doesn't mean he can't record, but he doesn't want to do the live songs. So I have committed tonight to play as many Daryl Braithwaite songs that he did not choose to go in his selected few tonight. And whilst I do that, I would like you to call me 1-300-800-222. What good happens after midnight? Or not?

0: Braithwaite, our special guest tomorrow night on Weekend Nightlife between 11 and 12. Lovely to have your company. My name is Libby Gore. I am sitting in for Suzanne Hill, who's taking a little break this weekend. Corey says, after midnight, if I'm still awake listening to ABC, I'm probably most looking forward to the end of a night shift. Exactly. I get it. Gina says, who says only bad things happen after midnight? Just thought you might like to know that SpaceX shares on the New York Stock Exchange are down 9% from their listing price. Oh, it couldn't happen to a nicer trillionaire, could it, Gina? You never know. That means, she says, that means Gina Reinhout has lost about $125 million tonight after midnight. Who says only bad things happen after midnight? $125 million drop in the Pacific Ocean, I'm afraid, for Gina. Plenty of babies are born and that's a good and happy event, says Vicky. You're absolutely right. 1-300-800-222 is the number. What good things happen after midnight? Joshua has called from the Limestone Coast. Hey, Josh.
1: A very pleasant good evening. I absolutely love your program, ABC. Absolutely love it. Absolutely adore it. Listen to it day, afternoon and night, 7 days a week, the whole year.
0: Oh, excellent. That's good to hear. I shall pass that on.
1: I just love all forms of jazz and classically trained singers and songwriters, their voice, their vocabulary, their approach and pronunciation and classically trained clarinet, trombone and all different types of instruments that are involved in jazz and 1920s, 30s, 40s, up until today, I'll try and listen to as much as I can, as diverse as I can. And after midnight, I love to spend time reading a beautiful book or designing a beautiful garden in black and white slowly and listening to just beautiful interpretations and just beautiful music.
0: I think that might be your secret time after midnight, where you kind of luxuriate in your creative pursuits.
1: I listen to it throughout the day as well, in between the ABC news and those types of things, and I approach my day and my week in such a balanced and a peaceful, gentle way, and I've got beautiful energy throughout the whole day, and I love to know where I've been, what I've done, and write those things in my diary and go back to it and read it throughout the week and the weekend, and I just love that approach.
0: Sounds very present.
1: Thank you.
0: Thank you very much for calling. I think we can all take something from that. Lovely
1: Thanks
0: to meet
1: so
0: you.
1: Thanks so much for your time and your program. And, just the ABC and to all of your listeners and to all the people who are passionate about the ABC.
0: Thanks so much, Josh. Good to talk to you. Hello, Grant in Waterloo.
2: And Libby sounds like Josh would have liked you to be the new taking over from the overnight presenting job. He would be like, he likes everything after midnight, but loving all your work. And he said that during the morning and during the weekends, everybody didn't say after midnight. So maybe you.

0: You could have double teamed with Francis Lee.
1: I cannot. I am finding it hard enough. I love being with you, but I was just saying to Freya, you know, I'm actually a morning person. My time is 7 o'clock in the morning, 6 o'clock in the morning. I'm up, I'm out, I'm at it. So I'm finding this very challenging, but that does not mean to say that I don't have good things happen after midnight when I'm up for it.
0: Absolutely. No, I'm a bit the same, although now that I've discovered I've had a case of sleep apnea, that now it's like, oh, hold on, that's thrown my clock, you know, the body clock out of tune and stuff, so it's a matter of adjusting to things like that. So, yes. But good things after midnight, in the words of Josh was talking about, you know, specially trained musicians and very good musicians, Rob Halford and the boys from Judas Priest say that everything's living after midnight. Judas Priest, the band.
1: I haven't got that. I do know the band. Like, that's a 70s band, but I don't have it.
0: Frey mentioned you didn't have the music, and I didn't expect the ABC was in their number one playlist and everything, but that's fine. But a lot of people would know the song. And
1: yeah, they would.
0: But, yeah, they're excellent. Rob Halford's got an absolutely brilliant operatic voice out the front of Judas Priest. So, yes, but they have the song called Living After Midnight. So, obviously, everything is Living After Midnight.
1: Living After Midnight sounds pretty good. Kitty from Ballina actually says good morning to everybody, and she says a cheeky bit of online shopping is what she likes to do after midnight. What do the gremlins think?
2: Number one, you got to keep him out of bright light. Number two, keep him away from water.
3: It's incredible.
2: And probably the most important thing, don't ever feed him after midnight.

0: Give Me a Man After Midnight would be sung by Cher instead of ABBA on Weekend Nightlife. I both offer you that to you as a gift of something different and an apology because the ABBA one would have been better. However, what does happen after midnight? See, Greg in Albany, he said, my father told me when I was a teenager, nothing good ever happens after midnight. And that was what was said to me recently about someone was trying to avoid trouble. But I reckon there are some good things that happen after midnight. Sleepy John says, my firstborn came into the world at 12:30 on the 29th of February, 1988. Many wonderful things happen after midnight. Deb, good morning to you.
1: I didn't realise you and I are children of the 60s.
0: Yeah, late 60s, yeah.
1: Oh, well, I was the 1st of January 1960, so I'm a bit older than you.
0: Yeah, a little bit.
1: A little bit. However, I was just saying to your producer, I've been a social worker for many years. I grew up in the western suburbs. I've just retired. And the best thing for me is I'm just about to put out all the lights. I've got my candle on, I've got my one glass of bourbon, and I am me. I have no pressures coming in at me. I have nobody asking me to do something. I can actually just sit and zen. And for me, in all this time, it's the best. I think it's what keeps me going, Libby.
0: Just the fact that you've got your own space and can just sit contentedly being you.
1: Absolutely. I've got my two beautiful puppy dogs next to me.
0: Yep.
1: And I'm listening to you and I've got, and you know, I will listen to Ash. I'm a rusted on ABC person and that you're all brilliant. But for me, my husband's gone to bed, the lights are out, the external world is out there and my internal world is here and it's me. It might sound self-indulgent, but after 40 years in welfare, I've got to tell you, I need it.
0: Yeah, I can imagine. I can imagine. Focusing on yourself, it's nice. Not even focusing on yourself, just not letting other things in.
1: And thank you, Lib. You're so brilliant. You know, you made me laugh each weekend. It's just brilliant. And I love your braveness and courageousness and your not fright, no fear of saying what you think, and it just took me back to the Elle McFeast days. And well done, sister.
0: Oh, thank you, darling. That's a lovely thing to say. Do you know what's even better? Well done. You know, I got some text messages saying you need to play JJ Cale. Sounds like a cue to play After Midnight by JJ Cale. I found it, Freya. I found it. Can I play it? Deb, are you happy for me to whack it on?
1: Go for it, girl. You know, I'm about to turn all the lights out.
0: Well, here you go. You turn off the lights. Good night, John Boy. Good night, Deb.
1: Bye, Liv.

0: JJ Cale, After Midnight. That's been suggested by Bobsled and Rick in Augusta. Plenty of people love that song. What good happens after midnight? Carol says, after midnight, I fire up the bread maker, fresh bread when I wake up. Kitty's got the baby, the three-year-old, asleep on her in the witching hour. She loves it. It's funny, isn't it? One of my best friends, she likes to stay up all night, like till 2, 3 in the morning. It's when she powers through everything. It's not me. I remember studying for exams many years ago, and sometimes I still have nightmares about it. But it's funny how people have this penchant for these wee small hours. Peter is in Rileystone. Hey, Peter.
1: Yes, good morning.
0: Tell me.
1: Just always curiosity. I've sort of worked, used to take nighttime photos, time lapse and everything.
0: Yeah.
1: And I've sent you a text of a photo that I've always been fond of. It's got the Earth movement with the stars, which is just simple time lapse. But it was taken in the days where TAA and Ansett used to follow each other around the country with the two airline policy, and they would leave Perth at midnight and fly directly over our property east of Perth as they head to the eastern states. And here I am 40 years later still driving around in a truck at midnight.
0: How wild. And yet you took that photo. This photo was taken after midnight years ago, 1978, when Ansett and TAA used to fly east from Perth to meet curfew requirements. That's from you. Oh, wow, now I can see it. That's amazing.
1: Yeah, well, quite simple, but just effective. And I sort of haven't been able to photograph meteorites because by the time you get organised, they're burnt out. But I was waiting to photograph the space station as it went over when suddenly I sort of saw another light, and that was a meteorite, which, because I had the camera out, I got that. That's amazing what we see in the night sky.
0: Yeah.
1: I'm sure we're not the most intelligent species in this place.
0: No, and we don't update.
1: There's somebody up there, yeah.
0: We don't update. It's interesting. We were talking this morning with Professor Wendy Brown of the Alfred Hospital, and she was talking about our bodies and how our DNA is still wired for, you know, hundreds of thousands of years earlier than what we consume in food and drink now. We just haven't updated. We're not the smartest species. And then we organise AI to sort of breed ourselves out. It's crazy.
1: Yeah. And when you talk about people cramming for exams, I always used to think of some friends through my schooling years where I would spend ages on assignments but then vomit the exam, and they'd just use half of my assignment for their internal input.
0: Yeah.
1: And cram the night before and get through. That's life.
0: Yeah, that's life. You're still holding on to that one. You're going to have to let it go. I could play you Let It Go from Frozen, but I think we'd drive everybody nuts. Lovely to chat.
1: Likewise, all the best.
0: See ya. This, you know, you send the most touching messages. Thank you for this.

Good morning. 3:20 a.m. December 3, 2007. My beautiful mother breathed her last to join her sister she was speaking to, who departed several years earlier, which was a beautiful after midnight send-off. I have heard that being with people as they expire, or as they say in my family, kip out, is a great privilege. So I've never experienced it, don't look forward to it, but obviously that's part of life. Tell me, just a quick bunch of text messages, just if you're near your phone, yes or no, do you think Midnight Oil counts as a midnight song? Because I could either play In the Midnight Hour by Wilson Pickett, which is short, or I could just take you out with a Midnight Oil song. If you just send me the first one I get, I'll go with 0467 922 702. Shane is a truckie. He says, after midnight, no traffic for truckies. Yes. Yes. You think Midnight Oil counts? All right. I'll pop this on. It's very noisy. Maybe I'll do this. It's less noisy. You mightn't want the noise at this stage.

0: Ashwin Sekhar is presenting overnights tonight. Hey, Ashwin.
1: Hi, Libby.
0: What happens after? Well, I know what happens after two. You jump on the wireless.
1: I do. I love a good midnight reflection on your life. But sometimes if 3 a.m. is quite gloomy, isn't it? You get quite dark about your life. But 5, 6 a.m., the brighter thoughts are coming back.
0: Yeah, because you can see optimism. I think between 3 and 4 is tricky.
1: Yeah, stay asleep between 3 and 4. But we'll be with you on the overnight show. So the plan for this evening is I thought we could understand ourselves a little better, especially the way we talk, the Aussie accent. Where does it come from? Why doesn't it vary as much as the English, the British accent? What's going on with us? And we'll see if we can decode you. You bring in with your accent and we have an expert in who can maybe decode you and understand you a bit better.
0: Work it out. Do you think that it's got something to do with Cockney?
1: Yes, that's the theory. I haven't looked into it. One of the questions was about Cockney accents, so maybe that's where it all begins, the rhyming slang and the casualness. There was one theory that alcohol played a role in why we speak quite slowly and in a drawly way, so I'm not sure. I'll investigate that as well. But, yeah, do you like the Aussie accent? Did you ever feel uncomfortable with it?
0: I remember hearing it overseas once.
1: Yeah.
0: And I don't even know where we were, but it wasn't an English-speaking country, but I heard it and I got a fright. It actually grated on me. I thought, what is that drawl? I didn't actually understand it.
1: Well, I wonder, if other people have cultural cringe about their own accent, so maybe, but I think it's a pleasant one. The world seems to like it anyway, the Aussie and Kiwi, so we'll look into that. And some live music, we've got a new musician to share, and Italians living in the tropics. There's an Italian in the Tropics Festival. So.
0: Well, I need to make a request on behalf of a bunch of listeners. We were talking about what good happens after midnight, and I wondered whether Midnight Oil qualified as a midnight song and requested some sort of feedback. There is a demand for a few Midnight Oil songs, Ashwin, so if you can actually pick up on that, take that baton in the relay and bugger up the playlist a little bit and throw some Midnight Oil on, that would be grateful. Well, great to talk to you.
1: Energy. Thanks, Libby.
0: And that's it from me tonight. Remember, the Darryl Braithwaite special tomorrow night on Weekend Nightlife. I've loved being with you.
2: ABC News with Andrew Kaloupas. More serious charges could still be laid over a mass methanol poisoning in Laos that killed two Australian teenagers and four other tourists. Here's Francis Dew.
3: Bianca Jones and Holly Morton Bowles, both 19, were among six tourists who died after consuming tainted drinks in Vang Vieng in November 2024. Danish officials say Lao authorities have now charged the owner of a distillery with selling harmful products and operating an illegal business. Denmark's foreign ministry says those offences

0: carry a maximum penalty of 4 years in prison, but it says the case will formally remain open for 15 years. That means more serious charges, including negligent manslaughter, could still be brought if enough evidence is established. Lao officials announced the charges at a press conference, but international media were not allowed inside.
1: Iran and the United States have renewed their bombing campaigns, with Washington striking bridges in an airport and Iran saying it had targeted US bases across the Middle East as well as infrastructure in Gulf states, including a power plant in Kuwait. Here's Tim Wharton.
2: Washington and Tehran have been escalating their attacks since their ceasefire agreement collapsed last week, raising the prospect of return to all-out war. In the latest attack, Kuwait says a strike on a power plant sparked a fire and disrupted production. Iran has also targeted US assets in Bahrain, Oman, Qatar, Jordan, and for the first time in Syria. Tehran says it is responding to deadly US strikes that included five bridges, a railway station, and an airport. This comes after President Donald Trump threatened to hit civilian infrastructure if Iran refused to give up control of the Strait of Hormuz. Iran has vowed a crushing response across the region if its power grid is attacked.
1: British MP Andy Burnham says he wants to give hope to the voters in his first speech as leader of the UK Labour Party. The newly elected Makerfield MP's confirmation as Labour leader means he'll be sworn in as Britain's seventh Prime Minister in less than 10 years on Monday. It comes as the populist right-wing Reform UK leads opinion polls on the back of a loss of faith in the main parties. Mr Burnham has vowed that the Labour Party will put people first.
3: This generation of politicians, myself included, have failed to challenge a political culture and an economic model that simply doesn't work well enough for ordinary people. Four decades of the neoliberalism that began in the 1980s have not been kind to the places that built our party.
1: Advocates say young people need clearer answers about what entry-level jobs will look like as AI changes the labour market. The federal government has outlined its approach to artificial intelligence, including an office of AI, rules for data centres and protections for Australian creatives. Career futurist Joe Winchester says governments, employers and universities need to explain what entry-level jobs will look like in an AI economy.
4: I think what's really missing from the conversation at the moment is answers from the federal government, from industry, from education providers about what those graduate entry jobs are looking like, because if AI is taking away some of those tasks, what does a graduate entry job look like then?
1: A 44-year-old man is expected to face court on Saturday after a standoff with police at Footscray, Melbourne's inner west, that forced a local school into precautionary lockdown. Police say a man stood on the balcony of an abandoned building in Barclay Street Friday afternoon, armed with weapons and shouting at members of the public. Officers attempted to negotiate with the man, who allegedly became aggressive and fired ball bearings towards police, causing damage to windows but no physical injuries. After negotiations failed, police tasered the man and arrested him. Police located edged weapons, a slingshot and imitation firearms at the scene. The man's been charged with 14 offences and has been remanded to appear at the Melbourne Magistrates Court today. Play School may seem all fun and games on screen, but a former writer says its success has to do with carefully planned activities. The ABC's children's program marks its 60th anniversary today, helping generations of Australians' children learn through play. Former Play School writer Dr. Joanne Orlando says producing the program was more than just child's play.
5: Each absolute episode had a lot of layers of quality control. I would write the show, so I would come up with all the ideas, the creative ideas. You know, we'll get Big Ted to do this, or we read this story, we'll sing this song, we'll do this kind of fun science experiment.
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7: Good morning. It is time to get into the quiz. So if you'd like to share some trivia knowledge with the rest of us, maybe learn a couple of things or two about animals and science and history, and be in with the chance to win the overnight fridge magnet of your own, the little circle, beautiful work of art that it is, give us a call to play on 1300 1300 800 222. Text your answers as well to 0437 774 774. That's the plan for this first hour of the program. And then this is the adventure we'll go on together in Hollywood in the second hour. Marvel, you know, Marvel Comics, so iconically New York. The grit of New York is in these stories. They're just a little tough and rugged, but they're moving to sunny, surfy LA just to be with their brothers and sisters at Marvel Movies and Disney. So it's a big change in Hollywood. What'll that do to the stories? Maybe they're more surfing related, Beach Boy related. I think you can still channel that New York energy without living there, but very different times coming up for the Marvel comic team. And then let's get to know ourselves better, the way we speak, our accents in particular. Do we have as much variety as the UK? Obviously not, but there are still small variations in the way that we speak.
8: Look at me, Kim. Look at me, look at me.
9: Please explain.
8: Oh, no, I was walking the High Line the other day with my sons and someone said, oh, my God, you look like a really young Cate Blanchett.
7: That's a small sample, but there's much more to us than that. So I thought we could understand the Australian accent a little better together in the second hour, the history of it, the regional variations. And if you'd like to call in and maybe we'll try and figure out your accent, not me, we have an expert for that. That's the plan for the second hour of the program. And then in the third hour, we'll introduce you to an Italian in the Tropics festival. So a lot of Italian migrants moved to Australia after the Second World War. Some went off to do cane farming, sugar farming, up in far north Queensland. So they have a unique culture up there, and it's celebrated in that festival. So there's that and lots more coming up in the program. Quick run of the temperatures before we go to a song. Brisbane, it will be 23 degrees today, possible shower. Sydney, 19, partly cloudy. Melbourne, 15 degrees and mostly sunny. Canberra, 16 degrees, morning frost and fog. Hobart, 15 and partly cloudy. Darwin, 31. Oh, Darwin, 31. Chilly. It was 33 the other day. It's cooling down in Darwin. Sunny. Adelaide, 18 degrees and sunny. Perth, 18 degrees and showers easing. Let's play the quiz if you like. 1300 800 222. Now, apparently there's a bit of midnight oil energy leaking over from nightlife. So here is some Forgotten Years.

0: That is Midnight Oil, The Forgotten Years. Sean had said, could you please play Power and Passion, the presets featuring Peter Garrett. I love that. I think I've heard that, so, but I don't think that's in our system. Maybe it's in the Triple J version. Anyway, hopefully Midnight Oil sated a bit of that Midnight Oil desire for us. So the version that I played, it just stated that Midnight Oil quest. That is another version, another song request that it's coming from Carol. Yes, Midnight Oil beds are burning for all us menopausal women that can't sleep. Carol, no comment. But what an interesting audience we are at this time of the night. One of the musicians said she was driving to the airport. I know some people can't sleep. There are shift workers, all sorts of people. Ray from Atlanta just happens to be doing his lawn work sometimes. So yeah, a lot of us are listening for different reasons, but we always kick off with a quiz. So the number to join in is 1300 800 222. That's how you play. The rules are you get 1 point for every correct answer, up to 2 points per person, and everyone who scores points is in the draw to win. So that's all you have to do. It's a mixture of skill, some luck, of course, to be drawn randomly, but there's skill involved as well. To kick us off, Paul has called in from Esperance. Hi, Paul.
1: Hey, how's it going, mate?
0: Good. Are you out and about tonight?
1: Yeah, I'm nearly home. I'm in hour 14 and a half. That's 13 and a half of the 14-hour day, so you've got far to go. But
0: gosh, what do you do for 13 and a half hours? What were you doing?
1: I drive this thing here out. I drive it 520 k's one way and I drive it 520 k's back.
0: Oh, what a mission.
1: So I get all the goods for people, mate. Get everything I want.
0: Yeah, well, you're almost at the end. Sorry?
1: I even had my neighbour's push bike on the back the other night.
0: What? Does your neighbour know you've got his push bike?
1: No, she ordered it and bought it and we picked it up and brought it home for her. Now she's got it.
0: You're the delivery person. Yeah, that's good.
1: Yeah, I had to go an extra yard, mate. I had to take it from the yard to home.
0: Premium served. Did she pay premium?
1: No, normal price. She's still sitting in my carport because she's obviously been too busy to walk across the road.
0: Oh, too busy. And if you scratched it, she knows where to find the delivery guy, right?
1: Yeah, I think she's got an idea, yeah.
0: Yeah.
1: Find me, yeah.
0: All right, well, let's kick you off with a question.
1: Just before we do that, mate.
0: Yeah.
1: Stu, mate, you're already in the top five presenter and producer teams in my opinion, and I reckon all the other overnight listeners would probably agree with you, mate.
0: Oh, I'm glad you're enjoying the show as well, and yeah, I appreciate that.
1: The variety, intelligence, and the interest of what you produce and present.

0: Yep. Appreciate the kind words, Paul. That's really nice of you to say as well. And Stu likes coming in as well, because he's the only one. Sorry?
1: It's really good for people like us, the truck drivers who are trying to find fatigue at this time of night.
0: Yeah.
1: To have interesting and varied stuff instead of just boobies and streaming and cold stuff, you know, that tunes us out. Your stuff, even if it's something I don't like,
0: the
1: way you present it, it's really interesting. And you're really on top of the knowledge in that too, mate.
0: Appreciate that, Paul.
1: Really good job, mate. Good job.
0: Paul, can you just confirm you're not my dad?
1: No.
0: Just in case anyone was wondering.
1: No.
0: I appreciate that, though.
1: You rang with Rod Quinn and Pav and Phil Clark and Suzanne.
0: Thank you.
1: You're ranking already, mate.
0: Appreciate that. And I have to pay tribute to Rod as well. He helps out with the day producing, so he's great at finding content too as well. So it's a good team too.
1: You're on the right team there, mate.
0: On the right team. Well, let's see if we can get you on the board with your first point, Paul, and that is the popular drink. There's a drink called matcha. Which country is it from? Matcha. You must have seen it at a truck stop or two.
1: It's from one of the Central Asian countries, isn't it?
0: It is in Asia. I'll at least give you that. Matcha.
1: If I had a guess at India, I'd probably be just trying to take an easy route home, but I think it's one of the not far, maybe Pakistan?
0: Oh, I like that. No, it's not. The word is interesting, though, because it sounds almost Indo-European in sound. But no, unfortunately, Paul, it's not matcha, but let's speak another night.
1: Good on you, mate. I'll talk to you soon. Keep up the good word, mate.
0: Thank you for calling in as well. Oh, really nice text from you. Appreciate your messages. Stu and I look after overnights. Trevor has called us from Croydon Park in New South Wales. Hi, Trevor.
2: Ashwin. Well, I see this chance would have it on the head of... which Justin is it? Is it Justin from Frankston or the other one that does the Donald Duck?
0: Frankston J.
2: Yeah. Well, if he comes on, I've still got the challenge out for him to do Goff's dismissal speech.
0: Yeah, Donald Duck. It wasn't Abraham Lincoln's Gettysburg Address. You simplified it, right, to Goff's?
2: Yeah. Or do the Gettysburg if he wants.
0: I think it's more relatable. Goff's speech was more relatable. It's more of our time.
2: Yeah,
0: okay. All right, Justin from Frankston, if you're listening, can you work on Gough Whitlam's dismissal speech? See if that can work for Trevor. Okay, Trevor, you're on this question, which we're not sure about. It's matcha. Matcha is a popular drink from which country?
2: Not quite sure, but I think it's Japan.
0: Sorry, my mic was back on. It is Japan. That is correct. 1 point for you. Okay. Pakistan was an interesting choice because matcha is green, and Pakistan, the flag is green. They love pistachio drinks. It just felt like a Pakistani coloured drink. But no, Japan is right. Your second question, Trevor, how many chambers does the human heart have?
2: Four.
0: Oh, yeah, four. Yeah, sorry, four is correct. Sorry, I looked up at the text message line exactly as you said four. So I made it too dramatic. Trevor, that's 2 points for you.
2: Okay.
0: Thank you for calling.
2: Lovely to talk to you. Thank you.
0: And lovely to chat to you as well. Justin, that is big homework for you. Not many people get given homework on the text message line. It's you with Gough Whitlam's address, and Trevor from Surfers Paradise often gets a book request every time he brings up a topic. Let's see. Bob from Greenacre has called in. Hi, Bob.
3: Good morning, Ashwin.
0: Bob, I have a question, a medical question for yours. It is, diabetes develops as the result of a problem with which specific organ in the body?
3: I once boxed against sugar diabetes. He was a great South American boxer.
0: That was his nickname?
3: That was a joke.
0: Oh, sorry. Okay. But I was like, that's a great nickname, which is so intimidating.
3: You know how...
0: Sugar.

0: with your left hand than hit liver.
1: Yeah.
0: And if you see a boxer get hit with it, I feel so sorry for them. They just automatically go down and they can't. They're trying to get up and they can't. They're not going to get up.
1: Yeah, it looks debilitating. It looks worse than getting hit in the head sometimes. So it's funny how the liver is just so sensitive like that. It's not the liver for diabetes though, Bob. So we'll speak another night.
0: Thanks, Ashwin. I'm looking forward to the accent.
1: Oh, yeah. Where would you say your accent's from?
0: Oh, gosh. I travel a bit, you know, at different times my accent changes a bit.
1: Yeah. It's got a bit of Kiwi probably in it from your time over there.
0: Oh, I think so. I use a few words like, I don't know why I use the word we, meaning small.
1: Oh, yes, yeah. That's almost Scottish as well, isn't it? A wee lass, wee lad.
0: Very, very much so. There's a lot of Scottish heritage. Particularly the South Island of New Zealand.
1: Yeah, yeah, very much. Well, stick around for that. That's coming up in the second half of the next hour.
0: Thanks, Bob.
1: Thank you, Bob, for calling in. Andrew has rung us from Adelaide for the first time. Hi, Andrew. Andrew, can you hear me? Andrew, I can't hear a single sound, so I might be on hold. Let me put you back on hold. Stu's just on the phone at the moment. Andrew, I'll try and take you next, and we'll go to Cameron in South Perth in the meantime. Hi, Cameron. Cameron, can you hear me? It's really unusual. That's two in a row that we've had a phone issue with. Hopefully that's not a pattern for tonight. Let me put Cameron back on hold, and Andrew's just been picked up. Stuart, if you're listening. No, he's on. Yeah, we'll just see if we can get Andrew back. I'll go to Pearl in Darwin. Hello, Pearl.
2: Hello, Ashwin. How are you going?
1: Good. That's reassuring. I thought maybe our phone system was breaking on us, but something's happening. Okay. Pearl, this is a question about the human body. Diabetes develops as the result of a problem with which specific organ in the body? It's not the liver.
2: Would it be the pancreas?
1: It is the pancreas, yeah. And insulin production is the culprit. Okay, that's one point for you. Second question. What is it called when you make light change direction by passing it through a lens?
2: I know that. When you make light change direction... I don't know. I remember it from school.
1: Yes. We all tried to do it at some stage.
2: Yeah, but I can't get it right now, so I won't waste your time. Thank you, Ashwin.
1: Thank you, Pearl, for calling in. We'll speak another night. I'll go back through my phone run, see if I can get Andrew from Adelaide.
3: Yeah, mate.
1: Hello, Andrew. It's all good at your end, isn't it?
3: Yeah, I can hear you fine.
1: Oh, good. Okay. So let's have... We're on this question about light. What is it called when you make light change direction... by passing it through a lens?
3: I think it's refraction, isn't it? Refracting.
1: Yes. Yeah, it is refraction. That is one point. Favourite colour of the rainbow, Andrew?
3: I'll take your mauve.
1: Oh, mauve, that's good. It's not even indigo, isn't it? Just a nice light purple, is it?
3: Yeah, something like that.
1: Do you have any mauve clothing?
3: No, I like to wear black. Black.
1: More solid colour. I mean, it's hard to find a good...
3: disappear into the shadows, isn't it?
1: Like a ninja, yeah. It's also hard to find a good mauve singlet, isn't it? A working singlet.
3: No, I definitely wear mauve around the house, but just not outdoors for you.
1: You're a closet mauve wearer. You should come out with your mauve.
3: No. There's a lot you can do behind closed doors, you know.
1: Yeah, mauve is best kept at home for some.
3: I was disappointed we dropped out before because I just was gobsmacked by the guy that you were talking to. He had that, like, 70s Roger Rogerson voice. We'll get back to you.
1: Yes.
3: About that. He was just amazing. I couldn't see that guy talking to you all night.
1: Oh, that's
3: hilarious.
1: That's a great act. And Bob, if you're talking about Bob, he was a boxer as well. And I think you need a good accent for boxing. You need
3: a good, strong
1: voice.
3: Yeah. Hilarious. Yeah. It was like watching Paul Hogan shows.
1: Yeah, it works. I don't have a boxing voice as well. You and Bob could pull it off.
3: No, you're good for, you know, you can...

0: your long tea. You can listen to that all night, like his voice all night.
1: For sure. It's velvet. Yeah. Okay.
0: So all right, mate.
1: You're on the board with refraction. And
0: wow, okay.
1: One more question for you, though.
0: Okay, then.
1: Venison comes from which animal?
0: Well, that'd be a deer, wouldn't it?
1: Yeah, not too hard for you tonight, Andrew. That's 2 points
0: for
1: you.
0: Sorry, Bambi.
1: Yeah, appreciate it. Yeah, poor. No, did Bambi die? It was Bambi's mother that got
0: killed.
1: They're
0: good eating at that age, though, Bambi. Oh, goodness.
1: I don't think I've eaten venison. Isn't it quite tough?
0: Oh, no. You cut the rumps off them, you know. Okay. You get all the kiwis ringing in a minute.
1: Yeah, because I was one of them. I grew up on a deer farm, so we had them.
0: Well, there you go.
1: We just looked at them, though.
0: Yeah.
1: Should have.
0: Behind closed doors, the lambs were screaming.
1: You do a lot of things behind closed doors. Lambs, wearing moles.
0: No. Well, you know.
1: It's a colourful life. Andrew, thanks for calling.
0: No, it's mine.
1: Okay, Carol has said infraction, but she has later said that was an autocorrect. So you're right. I'm assuming refraction. Tina, you got that correct as well. Kitty from Ballina, refraction, and Morgan. And Mark from Clifton Springs, you were right about the pancreas. It's a very tough organ, isn't it? I don't know if it has a good blood supply, not to bring the mood down or anything, but pancreatic cancer is quite tough to treat because of the lack of blood flow into the pancreas, I believe. So that's a really unusual organ, but so critical for blood sugar and blood sugar levels. But yeah, unusual organ, but very necessary. So let's move on with the quiz. If you've just joined, give me a call on 1300 800 222. I'm Ashwin. We are playing the quiz. It is 1 point for every correct answer. Cameron joins us from South Perth. Hi, Cameron.
2: How are you, Ashwin?
1: I am good. So we've got venison out the way. We've done refraction. Your question, Cameron.
2: Deer farming became a real fad in Western Australia, and people paid big money for deer, and they had to build these high double fences to keep them in, and the whole market collapsed, and you won't find a deer in Western Australia anymore. They all got badly burnt with it.
1: So Australians just didn't get into it. Is that the problem?
2: Well, you know, they're either eating beef or mutton, and they just couldn't get the public to try but the deer.
1: Yes.
2: I think the Bambi thing was a bit of a thing, too. You know, they felt they were eating Bambi's hand.
1: Yeah, that's true. I feel like the camel milk people have the same problem, because apparently camel milk is really nutritious, but a lot of people just don't want to drink it, do they?
2: No, well, I wouldn't drink it. I'd be perishing before I'd drink it.
1: Yeah, maybe deer's the same thing. So it's hard to be a niche meat. I think people love their chicken, beef, lamb. The staple, their first mover advantage of those meats is hard to overcome. So,
2: yeah, and they did the same with ostriches. They imported them and took them to Cocos Island and put them through the quarantine and brought them out and sold them for a mint, and nobody wanted them.
1: I'm sure some investors must have got so excited and lost a lot of money on that.
2: They did, yeah.
1: There would have been, some very exciting brochures about the future of ostrich eating, but didn't work out. Okay, Cameron, here is your question then. Dolly was the first ever living creature to be cloned. What type of animal was a sheep? Was correct.
2: Yep.
1: Okay, your second question. Animals that eat both plants and meat are called... what? You're so close. Can you have a guess, Cameron?
2: Omnivarian.
1: It's not quite there, but I know it's on the tip of your tongue. But you've still got 1 point for Dolly.
2: All right, good. Thank you.
1: Thank you, Cameron. Bobsled says, when you have venison for dinner, sometimes you have to pass the buck. Gary says, some people can live without their pancreas, I think. Okay, I'm not a medical scientist, so I cannot vouch for what Gary is saying, but it's a very unusual organ. We're so complex, aren't we, with our organs and organelles, millions of years in the making. Gary, you are correct, though, about the animal that eats plants and meat, as is Morgan. Carol has a cooking idea for us. Venison is nice with apples in the slow cooker. Carol from Craigieburn. You'd feel like you were in a fairy tale. That's a Brothers Grimm recipe, isn't it? As the gingerbread house, there'd be venison with apples on the stove as Hansel and Gretel walk through the forest, leaving breadcrumbs. I don't know, it just feels very Brothers Grimm. Ray has joined us from Perth. Hi, Ray.
3: Hi, how you going there?
1: I am good. Do you know the answer to this question? We were so close.
3: Omnivorous.
1: Yes, omnivorous or omnivores for the noun. So that is correct. 1 point for you. Second question. Frogs belong to which animal group?
3: Amphibians.
1: Oh, good. That's 2 from 2, Ray. Quick job tonight. Thank you.
3: Thanks. Thanks a lot.
1: Tina says, buffalo milk is delicious, and I don't mind a bit of crocodile meat. It's niche, though, isn't it? I think when it comes to meat, people just seem conservative. We're eating the same things as our grandparents did, chicken, lamb, and beef. It's hard. It's hard for the meat entrepreneurs to break into those tastes. Steve has called us from Tokenwall. Hi, Steve.
4: Hello, Ashwin. I don't think I'll be having a buffalo milkshake, though.
1: not in one of your cocktails? You wouldn't do a buffalo milkshake martini?
4: No, it's not a token of water, mate.
1: In Tokenwall, are there any experimental drinks, or do they like the good standard drinks?
4: Oh, no, I'm going down to visit my son in Warburton on Sunday, actually.
1: Yeah.
4: That's where he is. He's the maker.
1: He is the mate, that's right. Is he a professional barista or a cocktail maker?
4: No, he runs a bar at a gin distillery in Healesville.
1: Yeah.
4: And his partner, she's the chef. And I think they're going to do well in life. And, we're going to patent that deep purple coloured cocktail,
1: yes,
4: called Token of Water.
1: Yeah, that sounds like a good idea. But neither, do you think your son would be open to camel milk as a menu item?
4: I think he's fairly liberal in his thinking.
1: Yeah, well, people say it's very nutritious. I'm just wondering if enough people would drink it, but he could be the camel milk entrepreneur of Warburton.
4: I think my other daughter, she could probably market it pretty good.
1: Yeah, well... And just an idea to mull over. Let's see if we can get you a question, Steve.
4: One that I know, please.
1: Okay. I'll try and psychically figure this out. Okay. I've got one. I don't think I've got one, but it's the next question in the list, Steve. I'm not sure. See how you go. It's a language one. Although not commonly used anymore, what does the word overmorrow mean? Overmorrow.
4: It's probably Latin. Overmorrow.
1: Overmorrow. It's an old school word, but think of that. Yeah, it's related to words. We don't use the official word that we do use is quite similar. I don't want to know. I don't want to lead you down the wrong path. Have a think about what overmorrow might mean.
4: All right. Is it something like mañana?
1: Oh, now tell me what mañana translates to.
4: Tomorrow.
1: Oh, very close. It's not quite,
4: all right,
1: quite tomorrow. Thanks, Steve.
4: No worries, mate. Always enjoy listening.
1: Cheers. Appreciate that. Mañana in Malayalam, I was born in Kerala, means yesterday. In Spanish, it means tomorrow. Imagine the arguments that would break out between a Spaniard and a Malayali over when to meet. Mañana, oh, the disaster that would be, trying to arrange a meeting. Buffalo milk in India is delicious, says Tina. Yes, I left when I was one, but I could still have tasted some buffalo milk. Maybe my mum and dad snuck a bit in to the Weet-Bix. Kate has called in from, is it Umina Beach, isn't it, Kate?
5: That's it, Ashwin,
1: oh,
5: yes.
1: Good.
5: Got it this time.
1: Umina Beach, I'm going to burn that into my brain. We're on this question, Kate, about what the word overmorrow means.
5: I've known just about every other one. I think, does it mean something like the day after tomorrow or something like that?
1: It does, day after tomorrow. I wonder why we stopped using that, because we often say day after tomorrow.
5: Yes, we do. We sort of say, that's normally what you say,
1: yeah,
5: you know, day after, and I know it's like saying next week when next Wednesday, when tomorrow's Wednesday, and next means next week. And
1: well, that gets really confusing for me.
5: Well, I always say, well, if the doctor comes into the room and he says next, and you stand up and you say, well, you're not next because you're this week or something, or this or something.
1: Yes.
5: So you're the next after this or something. It gets very confusing.
1: It's very confusing. Do you think you could use the word overmorrow with your friends, or would you be ostracised?
5: I should. I know it's I've heard it for somewhere around, you know. But yeah. As I say, it's sort of one of those things like that's sticking in your brain somewhere.
1: Yeah, try and bring it back, Kate. One of you minor beach resident.
5: I should try and bring it back. I will. That's and your advice. I will.
1: Try. Okay. All right. So that's 1 point for you for overmorrow. Second question. Flour cooked with fat is known to make what? It's a French word.
5: Flour with fat.
1: Often butter, flour and butter, you mix them together in a pan to make what?
5: I know that's dripping. Is it a pastry? Ashwin, I probably will know since I've been on the phone. I just can't think of. I've served flour and butter.
1: Yes, yes.
5: And you cook it.
1: You mix them, you stir them together with some heat in a pan. The general word is fat, because maybe you can use more than butter, but yes. Commonly you use flour and butter.
5: Oh, okay. I was going to say I've mixed it up and made a cake but with my hands, but I've never actually, until I cooked the cake or something, but yeah. I've never actually fried it. So
1: yeah.
5: I'm not quite sure. I'm sorry, Ashwin.
1: That's okay. We'll see if someone else knows, Kate. I'll chat to you later.
5: Lovely talking to you again. Thank you.
1: You too as well. Thank you. Andrew, you're correct. John says, Ashwin, just to clarify, Dolly the sheep was the first mammal cloned. Frogs and fish have been cloned in the 60s. Oh, good correction there as well. We always start with the amphibians, don't we, before we get closer to home, humans. Helen says, can't beat buffalo ice cream. Interesting. Okay, now it's just dropped out. Hopefully student delete that. That was a really good text message. Can't beat buffalo ice cream. I wanted to learn the rest of it. Why? Why can you not beat buffalo ice cream? We shall never know because the text message has gone down. Alison has rung us from Tasmania. Hello, Alison.
6: Hello.
1: Is it?
6: Hello, Ashwin. How are you?
1: Good, thank you. I was wondering, is it Loira in
6: yes.
1: Tasmania?
6: Yes.
1: Oh, good.
6: Yes.
1: What's the highlight of Loira?
6: Oh, this time of year.
1: Yeah.
6: We've had some rain and a little supply river is running well along the back of my property here. What's the highlight of Loira?
1: Yeah. Good for bushwalks.
6: Yes, absolutely.
1: Walk by that stream behind your house?
6: Yes.
1: Okay. Well, let's see then if we can get you on the board with a question. Oh, no, we are on this question about flour cooked with fat, Alison. Mm. Often butter. What is it called when you cook the two together?
6: I think it's roux.
1: Roux? Yes.
6: R-O-U-X. Roux, is it?
1: It
6: like
1: is.
6: That?
1: It is, not like yes. Kangaroo. R-O-U-X is correct.
6: Yeah, yes.
1: Morgan, many of you have that correct as well. Carol, add milk, it becomes bechamel. Not becamel, but bechamel. Yes. And you
6: add... Yeah, no, I was thinking you can add all sorts of milk.
1: And cheese, you get a nice cheese sauce, right? You pour it on your macaroni.
6: Yeah.
1: Oh, good combination. I'm still 4 hours away from breakfast, so I should stop talking about food. But you are on the board with 1 point so far, Alison. Your second question, what is a pangram? So this is P-A-N for Nelly, G-R-A-M, a pangram.
6: Pangram?
1: Pan as in P-A-N, gram.
6: In what context?
1: Well, you've heard of anagrams, so it's a kind of it's a kind of word. It's something specific to a word. If it's a pangram, it's a type of sentence, I would say. What is a pangram as a sentence?
6: Oh, this is tricky.
1: Yeah, it is tricky.
6: Immediately when you said pangram, I thought of pangram, but no, pangram, I've never...
1: P-A-N for Nelly, so pan as in like a pot and pan. Pan, gram.
6: No, I'm sorry, I do not know.
1: That's okay, you've still got the roux question correct, so you're on the board with 1 point.
6: Mm.
1: Thanks, Alison.
6: Okay, bye.
1: Okay, let's have a look. No one has got Pangram correct so far in the text message line. Many of you got Roo, but there is a delay. Maybe someone has it correct. Maybe Bobsled has a joke. Trevor has called us from Surfers Paradise. Hi, Trev.
7: Oh, hello, Ashwin.
1: You're an author. As an author, you might be familiar. You might have used a Pangram at some point.
7: Look, I don't know what it is, and I'll have a guess, but I'll let you and the world know I'm on holidays at the moment at Tangalooma Resort on Moreton Island.
1: Yeah. Oh, wait, you're on Tangalooma.
7: It's been raining for 2 days.
1: Yes. Okay. So you went out there to see the dolphins, or?
7: I will see the dolphins, yeah.
1: Well, that's a bit down for you, just raining out there. What will you do instead?
7: Yes. they got a bar.
1: Oh, yeah. Well, you've gotten so much writing homework from the people listening.
7: I know. The cockroach story about Kevin and all his mates is, oh, look, all the characters, and I just haven't worked out a plot yet. It might even just be like the children of Israel leaving Egypt because, you know,
1: lost in the desert
7: evacuation because of, you know, the plagues or something, will in fact be fly spray and lizards.
1: Well, it's a very Aussie quest. It's a quest story, isn't it? It feels like it needs a quest.
7: Yes. And of course they'll go and live, you know, somewhere else and in the Old Testament way, take over them.
1: Oh, gosh. Okay, let's move on from the biblical references. Okay, let me get you on the board with a Pangram. Trevor.
7: Look, I don't know, and if I was to have a guess, I'd go, is it a one-word sentence, like stop, or?
1: That should be a monogram, shouldn't it? I don't know. It's not.
7: I don't know either.
1: It's not correct, though, but I was thinking there should be a word for that, like stop, start, re-begin.
7: They're not quite expletives, but they do have a word, but it's obviously not Pangram. It's a exclamation. No, it's called something else. Yeah. But I got it wrong, so I won't waste your time nor that of the world at large.
1: No, well, back to your rainy holiday, Trev. I'll chat to you another night.
7: Good night, Ashwin. Good
1: night. So, Trev, I think, you know, we need to expect more from Trev. If it's raining, he should be getting some lines of that story out. Let's see if Dee from Coffs Harbour can... Oh, bobsled. Has it correct? He made a joke, so I can't tell you the joke because it will reveal it. Carol is also correct about a Pangram. Dee has called us from Coffs Harbour. Hi, Dee.
8: Good morning. Ashburn, how are you?
1: I'm good. How are you today?
8: Very well, thank you.
1: Now, Dee, you have a choice of passing on this if you want. Sorry, were you about to say something?
8: I think I remember this from study, so...
1: Yeah.
8: Is it a sentence that uses every single letter of the alphabet at least once?
1: That is. So the quick brown fox jumps over the lazy dog is the most famous Pangram.
8: The quick brown fox jumps over the lazy dog, yes.
1: Good. That is correct. Okay. Your second question, Dee. Who was the first Western explorer to reach China?
8: Oh, the first Western explorer to reach China. Was that...
1: So you're just cutting out. The line's a bit funny, dude. Try again.
8: Was that... what's his name again? Marco Polo?
1: It was. You were thinking of the swimming game as well to jog your memory, weren't you? You know the swimming pool game?
8: Oh, I don't know. I never owned a swimming pool growing up. I've
1: seen
8: that these days.
1: Yeah, true. You know, one person would be blindfolded and one would yell at Marco... And the other would yell out polo to try and locate their location. Maybe it was just me and my friends. Who knows? But, yeah, there's swimming game.
8: The richer people of the society.
1: No, that wasn't me. Well, yeah, maybe. So there's always one friend with a pool, though. But you're still on the board with those two. So thanks for calling in, Dee.
8: Thanks, Ashwin.
1: Thank you. That sounded like there was some guitar going on, right, Stuart, in the background, jamming away. Playing the quiz, playing some chords. It's not a bad evening. Lynn, you are correct. The quick brown fox jumps over the lazy dog. Someone tried to update that, and they said that's too lame, and it should be I can't remember the phrase, but it was almost like the dark villain of Mordor cries in the rain of acid or something. It was just a really gothic style interpretation of the quick brown fox jumps over the lazy dog. And so I thought that was good. It can be updated. Andrew has called in from Smithton. Hi, Andrew.
9: Good day, Cobber. How are you going?
1: I'm good. How's the day been? Has it been adventurous or standard?
9: Adventurous and absolutely wonderful. Oh, cool. Wouldn't be dead for creeds.
1: It sounds like it was wonderful in a calm way, though. Nothing stimulating, just some good nature and calm.
9: Yeah, good human beings, and I'm loving life.
1: You do sound like that. I'm glad to hear that. Well, let's see. Now, you should have some roux, which we've answered, because that's...
9: Can I please do a shout-out to Katrina and Natasha Middleton?
1: Good. Shout-out to the friends of yours?
9: Yeah. Yeah, mates.
1: Shout-out to them. Okay. Yeah. Your question then, Andrew, what is the capital of Spain?
9: Capital of Spain, I'd say Madrid.
1: It is Madrid. That's 1 point for you. Mm-hmm. Second question. The Cuban Revolution led to the rise of which leader in Cuba?
9: Fidel Castro.
1: 2 points for you. Andrew, thanks for calling us.
9: No worries.
1: Thank you. Andrew's just said Bazinga. Was that... Who knows the other pangram? There's a good pangram that's much wilder than the quick brown fox jumped over the lazy dog. But no time to look it up because Tessa has called from DY in New South Wales. Hi, Tessa.
10: Hi.
1: Tessa, have you ever been to Spain, to Madrid?
10: No, I haven't.
1: Where would you go if you could go on holiday in Europe?
10: Canada. Oh, I'd go to Canada.
1: Oh, Canada. What specifically about Canada is pulling you there? Yeah, good mountains.
10: Yes.
1: Solid rocky mountains. Okay, let's see if we can put this question to you. What was the name of the movie that Elvis Presley made his film debut in?
10: Oh, I know this.
1: Yeah. Film debut of Elvis. Give us a guess, Tessa.
10: I can't think.
1: That's okay. We'll see if someone else can get this one and we'll speak another night.
10: Okay.
1: Thank you for calling in, Tessa. Okay. We are 12 minutes from the news. Elvis made a movie. What was it called? John has rung in from Townsville. Hi, John. John, can you hear me okay? Hello?
11: Hey, how you going, mate?
1: Good, John. Good, John. So, were you an Elvis fan growing up?
11: Sorry, mate, you're breaking up a bit. I'm driving a truck.
1: Oh, that's okay. Maybe I'll get straight to the question. What was the name of the movie that Elvis Presley made his debut film debut in? John, have we got you? No, sorry, your line must just be a little bit funny in the reception. I'll just put John back on hold for when you can. Andy has called in from Hobart. Hi, Andy.
12: Hello, Ashwin. Good morning.
1: Good morning. Andy, would you like to attempt this Elvis question or pass on it?
12: I'll attempt it. I think I know.
1: Okay, so the name of the movie that Elvis Presley made his film debut in is...
12: Love Me Tender.
1: Love Me Tender is correct. Joyce, you are correct. Someone said Viva Las Vegas. That was from Chipper. G.I. Joe. Oh, was he in G.I. Joe? That might be real, but we're talking about G.I. Joe in the next hour. So that was very prescient. Interesting. Oh, okay. We've got another. Is it a pangram? No, it's not. She sells seashells by the seashore. No, that's a tongue twister. That's a pre-radio warm-up exercise. There's no Z's in that. Okay. Andy, you have got 1 point with Love Me Tender. Your second question, an eye for an eye and a tooth for a tooth is a well-known phrase from a collection of 288 laws known as the Code of what?
13: It's a tough one.
1: It is a tough one, this one.
13: Offence?
1: The Code of Pigs, did you say?
13: The equivalent to the offence.
1: But what would you call
13: retaliation?
1: Code of retaliation is not correct, unfortunately, Andy, but let's chat another night.
13: Thank you, Ashwin. Have a good one.
1: And you too as well. Thanks for calling in. Bobsled says, Marco Polo is a well-known pool game, but Sheldon and Leonard in Big Bang Theory play it in the ballroom for kids at a furniture store. Very funny. Well, that's a scene worth looking up, like the couch scene in Friends when they're pivot. There's a few classic scenes. All right. Ray has called us from Urunga. Hi, Ray.
14: Oh, hi, Ashley.
1: What are we on? Okay, we've got this code.
14: I can't win, so...
1: You've won before, but you're playing for fun, which is fine, too.
14: Yeah, right.
1: So
14: Burmin Yay. I just want to say a couple of things.
1: Sure.
14: Burmin Yay.
1: What was that?
14: It's butter and flour.
1: It's also roux, right? Burmin... Is it called Burmin Yay? Oh, Burmin Yay. Is that the word for it?
14: Yeah, I just think it's funny how the same sort of words come up same night, like mañana.
1: Yes, which is day after, which is tomorrow in Spanish and yesterday in Malayalam.
14: Yeah, like hasta. What's the what did Abba say? The song. Hasta mañana.
1: Oh yes, see you tomorrow.
14: See you tomorrow.
1: Yes, yeah, not see you yesterday. That would be redundant. So
14: see you tomorrow. Burmanyay. It's like a language class.
1: It is. It's turning. Well, we're talking about accents next hour, so this is quite useful for us as well. Where's your accent from?
14: My accent?
1: Yeah. What kind of Aussie accent is it? Well,
14: have a guess.
1: I'm thinking it's country New South Wales.
14: Yeah.
1: Is it? Whereabouts?
14: Yeah, it is. Yeah. Well, my old man was Irish, and he was had a bit of an accent.
1: An Irish accent.
14: Like all my ancestors were Irish, and got to pick up a bit of Irish, I think.
1: Yeah, it's got a bit of a sing-song charm to it, doesn't it? The Irish, like you sing a bit.
14: Yeah, I mean, it wasn't real. It was like fifth generation Irish, my grandparents and everything were Irish.
1: Yeah, I'm sure that was a big influence on the Aussie accent. So I'll figure out the puzzle in the next hour. Well, okay, so We've got this eye for an eye question, though, for you, right? An eye for an eye.
14: Yeah, the law of the jungle. I don't know.
1: It's called a code
14: of the...
1: A code of something. That's a not sure. It's a history name. The code of... It was a ruler that made up this code.
14: Yeah.
1: Not sure?
14: No, I had Marco Polo.
1: Yeah, that was much easier. That was just a kid's game.
14: Capital of Spain.
1: Yeah. I know, we mix it up a little, but you've already won, so hopefully...
14: Yeah, that's right. It doesn't matter.
1: It's just for fun. All right, we'll see if the next person
14: good. I can't win.
1: No, you're free. You're free to just enjoy your victory. Thanks, Ray.
14: All right, bye.
1: Ashwin, my favourite... Pangram is a zebra, a platypus, and a quokka, with the three victorious creatures who broke free by jumping the complex gates. Love your show, Amanda. See, I just read the last part. She did write that, but it's not even necessary for the pangram. Just complex gate. That's fantastic. And that's just a little bit more naughty than the fox story, the quick brown fox story. So it's time to update our pangrams. I think that's the lesson of this hour. Keith has called us from Busselton. Hi, Keith.
15: Hello.
1: Keith, would you like to pass on this question about...
15: Yes, I will.
1: Okay. It's a pass question. That's gone. Your question, what do you call small rivers or streams that flow into a larger parent river?
15: Small rivers or streams...
1: That flow into a bigger river. You will have heard it, but it's
15: What a bed. Delta?
1: No, it's not a delta, Keith, but let's Catch up another night.
15: Yeah, bye.
1: We were talking about that code. Harry in the Bay has it correct. Francis has gone for retributive justice from Francis. Well, that's the concept of it. That is the concept. But there was a ruler that came up with this code. And originally it was seen as progressive because back in the old days, if someone put your eye out, you could go much more extreme. It was unlimited vengeance. And this was meant to limit the vengeance to be equal to the injury that was done to you. So that was seen as quite forward thinking. Eye for an eye. Joyce from Perth, you are correct about the river and stream question, as is Paul. Chris joins us, our last caller of the night. Hi, Chris.
16: Hello, Ashwin. Do you remember, are you old enough to remember a British television cops series called Zed Cars?
1: No, Owen brought that up, and I did look it up, because, yeah, I haven't seen it, though. Can you tell me anything about the Zed Cars?
16: Well, I just think there should be a remake of it and you should be the star of it.
1: Because I never saw my name represented on TV, but now I found out there's a Zed car all along in the 60s.
16: Yes, yes. It was so long ago, it was a British cop show.
1: Yeah. Okay, yeah. I will look. I keep falling asleep after the program and forgetting to look it up. So,
16: okay.
1: That's
16: okay. The question, I think, would be tributary.
1: Tributaries is right. Your last question is a spelling question. Spell conscientious.
16: C-O-N-S-C-I-E-N-T-O-U-S.
1: You missed the I before the O-U-S, unfortunately, Chris. Conscientious.
16: Okay.
1: But you get 1 point on the board for the other question. So,
16: thank you, Mr. Zedcar.
1: Thank you for calling in and reminding me that there is a Zedcar program out there.
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1: Now, a quick news update based on our conversations of the last hour. Bob from Greenacre called because someone had compared him to Roger Rogerson, and he actually knew him pretty well and had seen him boxing, and he became good mates with his daughter too as well. So, Bob, thank you for updating us with the boxing trivia as well. I think boxing must take you to so many places and give you good stories of courage and bravery, and you'd bond with your opponent, right, in the ring after you'd shared something. So, yeah, I'm sure you've got some good war stories to share. We don't have any boxing content coming up in the second hour, but what we will do is we'll take you to Hollywood where there are changes. There are changes afoot. Marvel Comics, which has been a staple of New York for so long, is moving to LA. What a soul change for Marvel Comics. And then we'll take you into the Australian accent. Where does it come from? Where is it going? Cotton Eye Joe? No Cotton Eye Joe. But, you know, what's the nuances of our accent and the way we speak? And we'll try and get some more detail about understanding the accent, which really means understanding ourselves. So that's coming up in 5 minutes' time.
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0: ABC News with Andrew Kaloupas. The Danish Foreign Ministry says authorities in Laos have charged the owner of a distillery over a mass methanol poisoning in which two Australian women and four other tourists died. Here's Francis Dew.
1: Bianca Jones and Holly Morton Bowles, both 19, died after consuming tainted drinks at a backpacker's hostel in Vang Vieng in November 2024. Four other tourists were also killed, including two Danish women. Danish officials say Lao authorities have now charged the owner of a distillery over the incident. The charges include selling food products harmful to health and operating an illegal business. Lao officials announced the charges at a press conference in Vientiane, but international media were denied entry. Australian officials had previously been told Lao prosecutors did not believe there was enough evidence to link the consumption of methanol to the two Australians' death.
0: Gulf nations have come under fire from Iran as Tehran and Washington renewed their bombing campaigns, with the US striking bridges and an airport while Iran has targeted American bases and infrastructure across the Middle East. Here's Tim Wharton.
2: Since their ceasefire agreement collapsed last week, the United States and Iran have been escalating their attacks, raising the prospect of a return to all-out war. In the latest attack, Kuwaiti authorities say drone strikes have injured several soldiers, while a water desalination plant and a power station were damaged. Iran has also targeted U.S. assets in Bahrain, Oman, Qatar, Jordan, and for the first time, Syria. Tehran says it is responding to another series of American strikes that hit five bridges, a railway station, and an airport. This comes after President Donald Trump threatened to hit Iranian civil infrastructure if Tehran refused to give up control of the Strait of Hormuz.
0: Prime Minister-designate Andy Burnham says he's ready to lead the British Labour Party in his first speech as leader. The newly elected MP's confirmation as party leader means he'll soon be sworn in as the UK's seventh Prime Minister in less than 10 years on Monday. It comes as the populist right-wing Reform UK leads opinion polls as Britons lose faith in their main political parties. Mr. Burnham has vowed to end factional politics in the Labour Party.
3: We won't beat Britain's new right if we are consumed by infighting and pulling in different directions. That is, and always has been, an indulgence that falls heaviest on the people who need labour most.
0: Donald Trump has accused China of extensive interference in the 2020 US election he lost and alleged that the American intelligence community had covered up attempts by Beijing to damage him electorally. In a national address, Mr. Trump repeated that the election had been rigged against him, while numerous investigations have failed to find evidence of Mr. Trump's allegations. With more, the BBC's Stephen McDonnell in Beijing.
4: Donald Trump's claims of Chinese meddling are malicious smears, which have long been proven to be groundless, Foreign Ministry spokesperson Lin Zhen said. At a regular media briefing, he said Beijing had always adhered to the principle of non-interference in the internal affairs of other countries, in contrast to America, which had repeatedly done so. Earlier, President Trump used a nationally televised address to allege that Beijing had wanted to swing the election against him and had illicitly acquired 220 million files on US voters. However, he provided no proof of any subsequent voting irregularities.
0: Sir Garfield Sobers, one of cricket's greatest players, has died aged 89. The West Indian was just 21 when he scored a world record test innings of 365 not out against Pakistan in 1958, a milestone that stood for 36 years. Sobers was also a talented bowler and capable of spin and seam. He was born in Bridgetown, Barbados, and became the first player to hit six sixes in a first-class game and the first to amass 8,000 test runs. Announcing his death, Cricket West Indies said Sobers was a champion who redefined greatness and became a symbol of Caribbean excellence, resilience and possibility. And Irish actor Brenda Fricker, who won an Academy Award for her role as Bridget Fagan Brown in the 1989 film My Left Foot, has died aged 81. Fricker became the first Irish woman to win an Academy Award in 1990 as best supporting actress for her portrayal of the determined mother of Christy Brown, who was born with cerebral palsy and could only control his left foot. ABC News.
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6: Good morning. we return for the second hour of the program, which means we cross to Hollywood and then we understand ourselves. We deep dive into the most spiritual part of ourselves, our accent. It's the first thing people hear of us. All sorts of judgments get made. But let's make sense of our accent. Where does it come from? What are the nuances of it? That's all coming up in this hour. But we just had a quiz. You were there. We had a quiz. We have to find a winner. So Stuart, who produces the show, comes in to let you know who won. Hi, Stuart.
7: Hello, Ash. How are you this morning?
6: I'm good. Where's your accent from?
7: Well, look, I'll say it now because our accent fellow's listening, but I'm actually going to sort of preview. I kind of want to come in maybe for 2 minutes to see if he can guess it. So I'm okay. From southeast Queensland. I grew up in a small town near Ipswich. So I've got a bit of a bogan twang to me. Like, I can't, my hometown is Boona. I can't say the word Boona without sounding like, yeah, Boona.
6: I've never heard you say Boona in a really sophisticated way.
7: I can't.
6: Can you just try it once? Just try it once.
7: I actually don't think I could. Boona. No, I can't. Okay. I really can't do it. It's not how it sits in my mouth.
6: No.
7: I actually don't know. It's just how it goes. Yeah, Boona. No, shout out Boona. I don't know. It's very difficult to pick. And, you know, you compare to other countries like the US or the UK, then they have such specific regional dialects.
6: Yeah.
7: Australia's kind of doesn't feel like it's too varied, but maybe I'm not taking it for enough credit, really.
6: Well, I wonder if the UK varies so much because they were separated. There was a lot of people and they had no internet. So there was a lot of chance for people to just develop their own way of talking.
7: Very true.
6: Whereas we're smaller, newer, and we've been connected for much longer.
7: Yeah, and we're all not as, you know, it's weird to say because we're not as close, you know, geographically because we're all spread along the different country, you know, and along the coast effectively for the most part. But I think the idea is that the accents stayed pretty consistent, yeah, which is pretty interesting. I'm curious to hear more about it, though.
6: We will understand the accents in the second half of this hour, but first let's figure out who won the quiz.
7: Well, as you know, it's a raffle sort of system, and everyone who called in, we are getting so many first-time callers. I'm going to shout out my apology to Neve from Broken Hill. He just called in, but we just missed him because we ran out of time. But Neve, feel free to call back. We're lovely to have you. I want to just shout out everyone who's calling in. Thanks for joining us, and thanks for playing along. But there can only be one winner, as per usual, and today it is Andrew from Smithton.
6: Andrew, congratulations, and Stu, thanks for coming in.
7: You're welcome.
6: Okay, that's the plan. We'll understand the accent, and if you have an accent-related question, we will have an expert for you. So that's something you can hold on to. That's coming up in about 25, 30 minutes' time. Before we get there, though, this is Martika. Love, they will be done.

0: 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Love, thy will be done.
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0: There's some real changes going on in Hollywood at the moment. An icon is moving out of New York. Kevin Ott is our overnight's Hollywood correspondent and can fill us in on all the news. Good morning, Kevin.
4: Good morning, Ashwin.
0: Before we get to the New York departure, let's talk about something that is from the world of video games, God of War. There's been a bad twist of fate for one of the lead actors.
4: Yes, this is really, really sad. So Amazon Prime is making a television series based on the extremely successful God of War video game series. God of War, you're playing a guy named Kratos. Kratos is, I think, like half God himself. You have your son with you, and you're sort of teaching your son the ways of the world, but while you're also kind of fighting gods and demons and monsters, things like that. It's a very popular game. People like it quite a bit, which is why Amazon Prime made a show out of it. But last month, the lead actor, the guy playing Kratos, a guy named Ryan Hurst, he actually tore his bicep on set. Now, this happens a lot. People get injured on sets. It happens all the time. Usually, they're able to kind of, you know, maybe they need to take a break from production for a while or kind of, you know, reorganize their schedule. But this time they weren't able to do anything like that, and they actually wound up recasting the lead actor after they had already shot a bunch of their show, which is kind of huge. That's kind of seismic. It makes you feel really bad for the guy, too, because, well, number one, the reason it's they're having to do this is because if you tear your bicep, apparently, it's 4 to 6 months of physical therapy, yeah, and then another 6 months to fully heal. So he wouldn't be ready for about a year. So, you know, it's bad for him. It's bad for the production. But, you know, presumably they looked at the books, their bean counters looked at the books and said, you know, we can still make this show and we can still make it at a profit, but we would have to fire the lead actor, which I just think that's really sad, sad for him, maybe sad for the series. Who knows who they're going to get? But, yeah, it's a bad time.
0: Could we have had Kratos in a sling just for representation to show that gods get injured too?
4: Yeah, that might have been, just sort of work the injury into the show.
0: Yeah.
4: I think he's supposed to be this towering pillar of strength. So I imagine, you know, him with his arm in a sling but yeah, I agree with you actually, you know, keep him, change the story a bit, and make him a wounded warrior.
0: I think there's real magic in overcoming, an injured arm to defeat that all evil. I think, yeah, there's something even stronger in that storyline. So they've missed a trick, but it's also quite hard to cast for this, isn't it? Because you need acting skills and physical presence. There can't be that many people who fit the Kratos bill.
4: Agreed, agreed. And this guy, Ryan Hurst, he's actually in the game. He's the voice of, I think, either Odin or Thor. This game is about Norse gods, specifically. So he's been with the game, associated with the game for a very long time since it actually came out.
0: Let me give us a touch of the God of War theme just to get us into this energy.

0: I take it back. There's a real darkness to that. You can't have your lead actor in a sling for this one. But we see the game universe is really making its presence felt in Hollywood, isn't it?
1: Yeah, yeah. You know, this this show, this God of War game, I think one of the reasons that it made such the splash it did when it came out several years back was because, you know, gaming, we think of video games as a very masculine endeavor and a very specific kind of masculinity, sort of, you know, smiting your enemies, always being the strongest person around. And I haven't played the game, but from what I've heard about it, what I've read about it, this the game really sort of subverts those masculine tropes. So in a way, I think a lot of people look at it as, you know, kind of a more socially responsible game in the sense that it portrays its character, its sort of strong male character with weaknesses, you know. So hopefully the show, presumably the show will do that as well. Yeah, you're right. Maybe that could have been better to achieve if your lead has his arm in a sling. But yeah.
0: I like that. You never see a Greek or a Roman or Egyptian god with their arm in a sling. I think it was a real missed opportunity, but that's why I'm not a casting director. So we'll see who gets that role instead. Now, this is a fairly historical move. Marvel Comics has been in New York for so many decades. It feels very New York in style, the grittiness of it, but they're moving out.
1: They are, and this is a huge move for them. Now, okay, Marvel Comics used to just be comic books, right? They used to just put out a bunch of titles each month, Spider-Man, Fantastic Four, et cetera, and that was pretty much it. Then things grew over time. They started making animated shows. They started selling their characters. Eventually, Marvel Studios became a thing, and now Marvel is this gigantic juggernaut owned by Disney. But the actual comics division that makes the comics is still in New York. And if you think about it, you know, if people know about Marvel Comics, they know that a lot of the characters, a lot of the teams and superheroes, things like that, they're all in New York too, right? The Fantastic Four is in New York. The Avengers in New York. Spider-Man is from Queens. The X-Men live in Westchester County. So, you know, it's associated with New York in a lot of ways, but now it's moving here to Burbank to be with the rest of Marvel Comics. And there's going to be no Marvel presence in New York at all now. That is, it's a shame. It makes me sad because as someone who is originally from Philadelphia and who has lived in Boston and Los Angeles, it's nice to have an aspect of New York that that I don't feel like I have a rivalry with.
0: Yeah.
1: But you know, it is going to make for probably smoother functioning for the company as a whole, having the entire place in one convenient city. It is kind of funny that they are telling all of the, I think there's 100 employees in that building in New York. They're telling them all they have to move. Hopefully they're helping them out with that. Hopefully there's some sort of package that you can get if you work for them to move cross country. But this is pretty big. You know, Marvel leaving New York behind. Imagine if Metropolis was real and DC Comics was located there and they left Metropolis for Los Angeles. It's sort of similar to that.
0: Especially if you're going to write about a location, you need to remember it. Otherwise, the references might get old. They might do 80s, you know, like if someone was referring to 80s references today because they'd left so long ago. There's a danger of writing about a city when you don't live there.
1: Yeah, yeah, exactly. And, you know, a lot of the movies, at least before that second Avengers movie, a lot of them take place in New York. I think the Avengers campus is in upstate New York. So, you know, if they are, I think you're right. If they are going to sort of continue to give it that New York feel, if they still want to do that, that's going to be more difficult without, you know, without all the producers and creators, executives, stuff like that. Anybody who sort of contributes to that culture without any of them living in New York. Yeah, I think you're right. I think

0: You know, I think the L.A. feel, that California beach scene, will probably maybe bring that back a little bit, maybe.
1: I feel like the Hulk took that to the extreme, right? He was in his swimsuit all the time, right? Every episode. The Incredible Hulk.
0: I mean, he couldn't help but be in a swimsuit, right?
1: Very much so, yeah. Bobsled has texted us to say, you'll need a casting director if your hero's arm isn't a plastic. Great pun to join the show with, Bobsled. Thank you. Okay, so that's... That is Bobsled at his finest. That's the Marvel adventure. We'll see where that comic book company takes its directions, living in LA, working out of LA. Now, G.I. Joe is back. And I always thought G.I. Joe was an 80s toy, but it has had a life beyond that. It feels like Toy Story, but more amped up, more like an alpha Toy Story, G.I. Joe.
0: Yeah, yeah, absolutely. G.I. Joe. So G.I. Joe, I associate it with the 80s because I used to watch it when I was a little kid in the 80s. But it actually goes back, I think, to the 70s or the 60s when the toys, they actually looked more like Ken dolls. They were sort of that size. They had cloth. Then when I was a kid, they got smaller and more sort of action figure oriented. But G.I. Joe, it was a television show in the 80s, and they made a couple of different versions of it later. It's a comic book. It's actually a very good comic book that was for a while printed by Marvel. They're with a different comic company now. But G.I. Joe is basically, first and foremost, a toy line developed by Hasbro and then sort of redeveloped in the 80s. It's basically, if people don't know what it is, it's sort of like a superhero team, but instead of superpowers, each guy has like a military specialty, right? So there's a guy that drives a tank. There's the guy who has the landmine sensor thing. There's a ninja. It's pretty cool. Danny McBride, the comedian, the comic actor and writer, he gave us great shows on HBO like Eastbound and Down, Vice Principals, The Righteous Gemstones. He's a very funny writer, but those shows also have a very strong emotional core to them, and they're very, in addition to being very funny and very goofy, they're also very serious. Mm. A while back, he pitched a G.I. Joe movie to Hasbro, and they said, okay, we're going to let you write your G.I. Joe movie, and it came out this week that they're also letting him direct their G.I. Joe movie. This will be, I think, the fourth movie they've made, the fourth live-action movie they made. They made a couple in the early 2000s with Stephen Sommers, the guy who made the Mummy movies. They're okay. They're not great. Then they made a Snake Eyes movie, sort of Snake Eyes origin story. He's their ninja guy. None of them really made much of a splash. I think with the presence of Danny McBride, who is a genuinely funny guy, a genuinely good writer, and apparently is a huge G.I. Joe fan going back, he describes his childhood as all the other kids liked Star Wars, I liked G.I. Joe. So yeah, this should be pretty cool. It should be fun. There will probably be a lot of nostalgia there if you are sort of in your 40s and 50s and you watch the show as a kid. If you want to get a feel for it, there's actually Hasbro has a YouTube channel where for 24 hours a day, they just run G.I. Joe episodes. So if you want to just feel the nostalgia, you can find that.
1: Yeah. So some people go to sleep to whale watching, and you can actually go to sleep to G.I. Joe repeats if you really wanted to.
0: Yes, yes. And the other valuable thing about this is if they really do get a G.I. Joe franchise sort of up off the ground, then they can reboot the Transformers because I guess the G.I. Joe and the Transformers in the comics, they're in the same universe. So they, so you see them interacting with like Optimus Prime and stuff like that. There's a few other old toy lines from the 80s that they've been able to sort of bring back on a low level, at least in the comics. So I think what they're hoping for is another Marvel-style cinematic universe, which, granted, we're all very, very tired of. Yeah. But, I think they still think of it as a very lucrative thing.
1: I think that when you were talking about the different G.I. Joe roles as well, there's the truck driver, there's the ninja. Is there a press spokesperson?
0: Yeah. There actually, incidentally, there's a guy who I don't think you ever actually see him in the comics or in the cartoons as being a G.I. Joe, but he's like a former Joe who now works for TV news.
1: Okay, great.
0: So there is a guy like that. You just never see him in action.
1: Good. I just want to see if there was a role for me as well in the G.I. Joe universe. So that's the closest I can get.
0: Oh,

0: I definitely think there could be. Yeah.
1: Okay. Yeah, I don't do forward rolls, but I can do announcements. Okay, that's good. So G.I. Joe is on the way back. What about a Barbie G.I. Joe crossover? Is there any potential to that?
0: I think that would be really cool. I think you would have to Barbie. I don't think Barbie is owned by Hasbro. No. Mattel, yeah, Barbie is Mattel. So, yeah, you would have to make it like that'd be like a DC Marvel crossover, yeah. Right?
1: Yeah, there's something in that. That's nice juxtaposition. Now, we'll end on this story. That is the story of Sylvester Stallone, who, you know, became very famous with the launch of Rocky. But now there's a making of the making of Rocky. Can you tell us about this project?
0: Yeah, this is pretty cool. So we're getting a movie. It's going to be directed by Peter Farrelly of the Farrelly Brothers, who brought us stuff like Me, Myself, and Irene, Something About Mary, all those sort of gross-out movies from the early 2000s. But he also made Green Book, which won an Oscar. He is making a movie about, it's called I Play Rocky, and it is about Sylvester Stallone trying to get Rocky made. He wrote Rocky. He really sort of splashed into the scene as a major actor, a major force in Hollywood when Rocky came out. And there's a trailer for it. When I heard about this project, what I was very interested in is Sylvester Stallone is one of those guys. There's like two or three guys like this. Schwarzenegger is one. I think Jack Nicholson is one, where pretty much everybody can do at least kind of a passable impression, right? If someone is saying something like, get to the chopper, you know they're doing Arnold. If they're doing the, you know they're doing Sly Stallone, right? Mm-hmm. Yeah. So I was a little worried. He's got a very distinctive voice, and I imagine it's pretty easy for an actor who's trying to play it straight to maybe drift into, you know, something parody-like. I'm happy to say that he actually does a fantastic job. He sounds exactly like Stallone, without sounding silly or anything like that. Played very straight, and it's very, very good. These kinds of movies, it was a television show about the making of The Godfather a while back. These kinds of making of stories, they're very similar to the stories we see about products, like the Hot Cheetos movie or the Nike movie. I think this is going to be kind of a flash in the pan, but the lead actor is so talented. I have his name written down right here. He's a guy named Anthony Ippolito. He's so talented that I do hope we see more of him.
1: It's also a very motivational story because Sylvester was told no. He said, you can't act in it. You can write it, but you can't act in it. So he went through a lot of obstacles to get Rocky off the ground. So it'll be, I think, an interesting watch when it eventually comes out. Kevin, nice to chat to you again today.
0: Yo, Joe.
1: Kevin Ott there, our overnight's Hollywood reporter.
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1: Half past the hour for many of us. Let us now move to an exploration of the Aussie accent. Where does it come from? Where does it come from? What are the nuances of it? Maybe there's more variations. Maybe there are more variations than we know about. So let's explore it with someone who understands the topic very well. And we'll take your questions about our accent. So if there's something that's been bugging you about pronunciation or something you'd like to celebrate about the Aussie accent, you can give us a call on 1300 800 222 or text 0437 774 774. This is Van Morrison.

0: That is Van Morrison, Brown Eyed Girl. Now, I was a little bit naughty just before that song. I just said it was half past the hour for many of us, and I should have had the times in front of me officially, which I didn't have. There are six time zones in this enormous country. Not as many accents, perhaps, but six time zones. Here is the official run. It is 1:33 in Perth, 2:18 in Eucla, 3:03 in Adelaide, 3:33 in Melbourne, Sydney, Brisbane, the eastern side of the country, if you like. That's the plan. So let's move on from times to accents. And if you have a question about the Australian accent, you can give me a call on 1300 800 222, or text in 0437 774 774.
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0: You probably noticed the English have quite a lot of accent variation, but why don't we have as much? We don't have as much variety as, say, Yorkshire to London. Why is that? Why don't we understand our own accent a bit more deeply? To do that, your guest is Dr. Debbie Lokes from the School of Languages and Linguistics of the University, at the University of Melbourne. Good morning.
2: Morning. How are you?
0: I'm good, thank you. What an interesting subject. This is the Aussie accent. We don't talk about it enough. How would you characterise it in the world of accents?
2: Well, I talk about it a lot myself. But, well, I mean, it's a unique accent in world Englishes, which is kind of, I guess, the standard way that Australians would talk about it. One thing that your listeners might find shocking is it's not that different from New Zealand English. There are certainly particular features, like if I say fish and chips or fish and chips, those vowels sound quite different, but overall it's not that different from New Zealand English. I'm sure you have many other things you would like to talk about regarding it.
0: Well, I grew up in New Zealand, moved to Australia, so the fish and chips is one. I'm wondering, what are the roots of our accent? Which countries contributed the most to the accent that we have?
2: Well, definitely British English. So obviously Australia, the English-speaking people, the accent came from the colonies, and people say that it was probably formed by children in the colonies whose parents were from largely England and in some cases Ireland as well. And people talk about the first born generation of children probably forming the accent, so taking some features from their parents' accents, but also when there's a large group of people in one place, accents can be formed. So people believe that it's from that.
0: When people gather in large groups in a place, are there any accent rules that emerge? Do we simplify to erase differences? Any social rules that emerge?
2: That can happen. So people talk about the fact that things can simplify, but the opposite can also be true. People accommodate to each other. So that's, I guess, one of the big social rules.

0: But it's not definite who's accommodating to who. Sometimes they can be leaders in a community making change. One of the things that linguists always say about language and accents is that one of the only things you can rely on is that it will change. Mm-hmm. So, yeah.
1: All right, so we don't know what it will sound like a couple of hundred years from now, but going back to our roots, Cockney slang, Cockney English, did that have any influence on the way we speak, the London natives?
0: People believe that because of parents of children in the colony often having that accent, that it probably had some effect. And if we think about world Englishes, our accent is more similar to British English from the south of Britain as well. But there's obviously large differences as well there.
1: Are there any rules, is there any force from the fact that, that we had a convict history more than an elite history with... Were we pushing back against an upper-class accent? And it was more acceptable, it was cooler to have a more working-class accent in this country.
0: Well, I guess it depends on the community, because I know in newsreaders' speech that actually looking towards kind of a more prestige accent from Britain was the done thing, but that changed over time as well. And the idea of prestige, it probably has changed over time as well. So probably yes in the early years, but then depending on the community that you're looking at, because... Yeah, listening back to speech from the 70s in even ABC News, it sounded pretty different to today.
1: Is there more prestige now around urban culture, street slang? It feels like there's a lot of imitation of the way people in hip-hop and rap and the street speaks rather than the mansions.
0: Yes, I would say probably. And again, it will depend on the community. So I guess people my age are probably not going to be really emulating that, but no. Young people are. And again, you know, we talk about language change. So a lot of young people are looking to different cultures than what their parents looked at. So maybe that's coming from the media and music. And certainly today people are exposed to so much more. So, you know, on the phones, the kids can listen to things from all around the world. So that could have some influence, and it's not really determined how influential that is, but it's certainly influential to some extent.
1: Is there a difference between country and city accents in this country?
0: Yes. So that's something I've looked at a little bit. And one thing people would say is that change often happens faster in the city, which is simply based on population size and how many people are coming from different places. So there's obviously like some effect when we have people in a sort of melting pot situation in Melbourne versus Sydney, for example, compared to a border town where the community is much smaller and where people haven't moved around a lot.
1: This is a text message from Eddie, and I feel like I've noticed this watching sports commentators. He says, "Not sure, but there appears to be a general Aussie accent, and then there's also what I call a footy accent, which is some people, especially sports commentators, actually seem to change their accent. They lower their pitch, producing more exaggerated vowels when talking about sports, as if they speak with a chest full of air, maybe to amplify the sound." I feel like I've seen this on the footy shows. Have you noticed this?
0: Well, I don't watch football, so no, even though I'm from Melbourne, so people would not be happy about that. But it's very, very common that there's certain accent styles for certain situations, and it's really normal for people to shift their accent in different situations. So I wouldn't be surprised, and that example is really illustrative of how you can imagine different communities talking. Yeah. And yeah, you couldn't, for example, start talking in a more inverted commas posh accent in that context. That would be not appropriate. So no. It sounds spot on to me from what I hear.
1: It sounds more blokey when they put it on, because they're in this blokey sport and it feels like, oh, we've got to sound a little bit blokey, so it's just, oh, it's a game, two halves, and then the forwards are pushing up against the line, and then just there's a certain energy to it that's there. So, yeah, if anyone knows more, you can tell us. In the meantime, Tony has called us from Borkham Hills. Hi, Tony.
2: Hi, Ashwin. Good morning, Debbie.
0: Morning.
2: I'm wondering whether pronunciation is a giveaway as to location or where somebody's accent has derived from in regards to different states. For example, the pronunciation of the word castle. Castle in Queensland and New South Wales is castle, but in Victoria it's largely castle. And, oh, sorry, Deb.
0: Yes, absolutely. That is a very good question. So when I say absolutely, I know your point. Reliably, it's not a good indicator of where somewhere is from, but it certainly can give us hints.
2: There's words like dance and dance and chance, correct, and chance and
0: yes,
2: graph.
0: And yeah, I mean, when I grew up in Melbourne, I would say dance and castle. And I think mostly around me now, I hear castle and dance because people think that sounds more prestigious, I think. So that's something that's definitely changing. And it is true that those kind of word-based pronunciations can be indicative of where someone's from, but it would never be to the point that I would 100% be able to say, yes, that person is from that place. Yeah, that's a great question.
2: And did it come through early convicts that where they were sent in the colony as to how the words
0: people
2: were?
0: Think that about South Australia, possibly, but as I was saying earlier, because a lot of people think there's more evidence that the children in the colonies made the accents and they weren't necessarily looking to a certain place. I would say the evidence is limited, but we couldn't say it's not true, I suppose. So, yeah, linguists are less certain about being able to say that because we simply don't have the evidence of what people sounded like back then as well. But there's some belief that could be the case.
2: All right. Thank you very much, Deb. Thanks.
1: Thank you for calling in, Tony. Great question as well. I say dance and chants, not because I'm trying to sound prestigious, but that's just how people in New Zealand
0: that's
1: were
0: how
1: trained.
0: You did, yes. Yeah. Yes. And in Melbourne, it certainly was castle and dance. Yeah. And I went to some border communities and talked to people about accents. And some people, for example, I think it was Aubrey Wodonga, were talking about how one side of the border they used to be saying dance and the other side would say dance. And, you know, people then purposely trying to mark themselves as different.
1: Yes.
0: Yeah.
1: Very much. They divide themselves over just the pronunciation of an A. Speaking of which, I've had a text anonymously. Adelaideans would be outraged at that statement, they not being convicts. So what's the uniqueness of Adelaide and South Australia when it comes to the accent?
0: Well, I believe what people think is that, I mean, and possibly there's truth to it as well, that Adelaide was not settled as a colony and that people freely chose to come there. So people think that that's why the accent in South Australia is more obviously different than elsewhere. And it's true, there are more uniquely kind of state-based accent features in South Australia, but not that many at the same time. They still sound Australian.
1: Yes. This is one I've noticed as well. Bruce says there seems to be a difference in accent between northern and southern Australia. Southerners tend to pronounce the E sound as an oi, like boich, weak. And I've heard that when I first moved here, metre became metre. And I was like, oh, that's really different. Where does that vowel sound come from?
0: That's a great one. So the vowel sound E can sound like E, and it's, we would describe it more as a social feature. As a linguist, I would describe it more as a social feature. So it's consistent with like a more broad accent, so to speak. So it doesn't have to be that you're necessarily from the south versus north. I haven't looked at that as to whether it's regional or not, but it's certainly used more in different communities. I would say that it would probably be in that football accent that we talked about. It would probably crop up in that kind of speech as well.
1: Yeah, it seems like we're signalling with our accents. Bob has called us from Greenacre. Hi, Bob.
3: G'day, Ashwin. G'day there. Look, I was born in New Zealand and I came to Sydney when I was five, but I noticed the tyranny of time and distance changes the accents a bit. I grew up on working on the Sydney waterfront from Balmain, and we used a lot of rhyming slang. And every so often, my children say to me now, "Dad, you're using that language again. Stop it. We don't understand what you're talking about."
0: And it's really interesting that you talk about accent change over time, and especially if there was certain communities that you would hang out in. Obviously, those features can persist, but you probably definitely don't sound like that all the time. And I think this is a good point to mention that there was a study that looked at whether the Queen even speaks the Queen's English, and over time linguists showed that her accent changed over time as well. So I found that really interesting.
3: I think I speak differently when I'm with different people.
0: Yes, and that's absolutely normal. Sometimes people really notice it in themselves, and it's normal. People talk about speech being, you know, it's something biological that binds us together, and it's really normal to want to sound like others, and in some cases to distance ourselves from others as well. So, yeah, it sounds like you're very insightful.
3: Well, just the difference between Australia and New Zealand. Australia has more Irish connection, and the Scots were more going to New Zealand, and there's a few words that are common. I can't stop saying, instead of small, I always say we. I had a cousin, Weed Rock. I thought that was, I can't lose that word for some reason.
0: That's fantastic, and it's really interesting that you can pick up, because you've got the experience, you can really identify those salient features as well. So when someone moves between places, those differences become really obvious as well. So they're fantastic examples.
3: Also, there's the influence of American television on my children.
0: They say so. Yes.
1: They say diapers, Bob? Have they switched to diapers and cookies?
3: Well, I couldn't. Cookies, yes. My grandson... Biscuits, mate. Biscuits.
0: And I think candy and shopping cart, I've heard my own kids saying quite often as well.
1: Thank you for calling in, Bob. Great observations about the Kiwi-Aussie differences. Mick has said that, I've noticed that some singers take on an American accent when singing, even though they're not American, often in country music. Can you tell us anything about this, Debbie?
0: I did know somebody who did a study into this, and it is true there are some features. And I would say the main feature that most of us think about when we think about American English is the what we would call post-vocalic R, so that's pronouncing the R sound, for example, in a word like cart, but being pronounced as cart.
1: Yes.
0: So that feature does come out in certain singing styles, and I guess country music is one of them. I believe even Australian hip-hop sometimes has that feature, but then certain groups might use a very Australian accent to signal their identity. So it is true that you'll hear that R sound coming out for some speech styles, and, yeah, we hear it quite a lot in music.
1: I think it's a very good accent for projection. It's really front-of-the-mouth, forward-projecting accent. So, yeah, I've heard a singing coach say that it works well for that too.
0: That's a good analysis, yeah.
1: Yeah. This doesn't have a name on it, but it says, over the last 30 years, Melbournians pronounce some E's as A's, as in Paul Kelly, Melbourne, but they don't say ag, strangely selective. A Melbournian switching their vowels.
0: Oh, that is very true, and that's something that I actually work on. I do it myself, so I would say Melbourne, and I'd say Paul Kelly.
1: Yeah.
0: The girl's name E-L-L-E-N and the boy's name A-L-A-N, I would say them exactly the same. So that's one of my research areas. In terms of whether it's shifting, it's variable. So some people do this all the time, like I would. Some people do it inconsistently, and some people don't do it at all. And it's interesting because the more I work on this particular feature, the less I feel I know about it, because we first thought it was a new feature creeping in, and now it looks like even younger people might not be using that. So I would say watch this space. I'm still working on that.
1: Yes.
0: But it's true. And it's selective because it occurs before L and not in other places, that particular sound change.
1: Interesting. It's a use it or lose it situation with some vowels. I think 100 years from now, we might lose a vowel sound or two. You're listening to Dr. Debbie Lokes, who's from the School of Languages and Linguistics at the University of Melbourne, answering your questions about the accents. So Debbie will be with us as well on the other side of the news. But if you have a question about accents, give us a call on 1300 800 222. Peter has called in from Sydney. Hi, Peter.
4: Hi. I was just listening to Debbie about the... We've talked before about the Ford Falcon in Melbourne. and I hadn't realised till Debbie just said so, that's before the L.
0: Yes.
4: And it may well be fading. My first experience of working in Melbourne was in the 80s, and I noticed that very much so. But it may well be fading away as accents diminished with more contact and videos and everything. Anyway, what I want to talk about is I am noted not just by myself, but I tend to follow the accent of the people I'm with.
0: Yes.
4: And I think that's partly personality. I've never really worried. It would never occur to me to change my accent to fit in with a group.
0: Yeah.
4: But it's very fluid. When I'm in America, I start talking like this. If I'm in the south, and if I'm in Sweden, I say, you know, I'm the expression. I worked in Sweden for a while. And my grandfather, the interesting thing I think is a factor in this, my grandfather was born in England. Mm-hmm. Came to Australia when he was very young, but he would always talk about going to the shops directly, you know, meaning that he was going now.
1: Yeah.
4: not that he wasn't taking any deviations. he was going directly. And my father, who went to boarding school, spoke very much like I did, like not with a drawl, not with an English accent, but just I would consider like a normal suburban Sydney accent. But his brother, who was older than him, talk like this. Mm-hmm. He went to a different school.
0: Yes, and schools are perfect places for accents to be formed and changed. And when you talked about sounding like the people you're with, that's absolutely on point. And you also sound like someone who's really aware of accents as well. So some people are more likely to sound like other people because they're really aware of the features. Yeah, and it's reminding me of a study one of my students did, not in Australia, but she was looking at international school student accents in Macau. And really interestingly, students whose parents speak Chinese and lots of other different languages, the students come out of those schools with accents that we call an international school accent. And they sound more like the kids in the school rather than their parents in their local community. So it's really interesting.
1: Thank you for calling in, Peter, as well. I wonder if the mark of a prestigious accent is you pronounce every letter like you don't crush letters. You enunciate perfectly. And I just can't think of an example. Is enunciation a mark of the pronunciation?
0: Yes, definitely the way that we do it, yes. And prestige is also in the eye of the beholder, I would say. Although we sort of, as a social group, start all feeling like a particular accent is prestigious because of what's fed to us, I guess. So yeah. A lot of times people would say that, you know, standard Southern British English is prestigious, but what makes it prestigious is probably that it's more like what the Queen spoke and that has certain associations. So, yeah, it's really interesting. And most people, when they take part in attitude experiments, so listening to accents and deciding if that accent sounds prestigious or sounds trustworthy, most people think their own accent is the right accent, and you know that certain accents that might be a bit more working class might sound more trustworthy. So definitely in the eye of the beholder or the ear of the beholder, yeah. So to speak.
1: And that comes back to the footy accent. Within that subculture, it's good to have a deep voice to be taken seriously. So
0: absolutely, yes.
1: Paul has rung us from Esperance. Hi, Paul.
5: Gosh.
1: What's on your mind when it comes to accents?
5: I just on the disappearance of accent in our younger generations, mate. I reckon the internet and interactive gaming, social media, and that's stealing our young people's accents. Because you listen sometimes to younger people or younger generations, and it takes you a while to work out that they actually are Australian. And other things are, it doesn't really matter where your heritage is. Because, like yourself, you've got a heritage of Indian and living in New Zealand, and you lived in Malaysia for a while, and you sound definitely Australian, but it's a disciplined Australian accent.
1: Yeah.
5: And I knew a Sikh guy about 35 years ago in Melbourne, and he sounded like, you know, just a true blue Aussie guy, mate. Yeah. And other people I've met that come from different places, like Italians that I grew up with, that some of them in the family had a little bit of Italian left in their accent, and others sounded like Dinky Dayoba Australians. And just one thing on the English one, mate. The English accent, when you say it's very regional or you know, local, an Englishman thinks 100 miles is a long way and an American thinks 100 years is a long time.
1: Yeah.
0: I think that there's a lot of really interesting things touched on there. So the young people's speech, that's something that we notice. I guess I would say that when you compare the way a younger person speaks. It shows language change in real time. And people would say that there's probably quite a lot of rapid change, and probably some of it is due to the internet and social media and so on.

0: So that's a really good point. And the other point, maybe it's too early in the morning for me to remember what the other point was. So it was about language change. Oh, and people from different areas. So, yeah, it's true that Australia is almost like a melting pot. There's so much migration from everywhere, yet the accent is not markedly different necessarily across the states and depending on people's heritage. So, yeah, that was another really good point brought up as well.
1: Thank you for calling in, Paul. And building on what Paul said, if you're a migrant and you move here, when's the cutoff age when you will or will not lose your home country's accent?
0: People say it's around 8, but it depends on the person. So I strongly believe that there's different aptitudes. Some people are really good at sounding like the community they're in relatively quickly, but people say in childhood there's a critical age. Yeah.
1: I feel like you should be able to retain your accent, because if people try to force an Aussie accent and it's not quite there yet, it feels artificial. We should be able to just be ourselves, right? Because if you try to force an accent, it's not coming across as authentic as you might think.
0: Yes. Well, I would agree that 100% people should be able to sound however they want to sound, 100%. I think it's not a lot of people's experience sometimes. So people tell me that they'll often have someone in the community saying, oh, where are you from? Despite the fact they've been here 30, 40 years, they don't want to hear that when they're getting a coffee. But I would 100% agree with that. And sometimes when people try to change their accent, it might not feel authentic to them as well. So that authenticity comes into the picture too. So good points.
1: Maybe, you pay a psychological price for that. There's lots more to discuss. And Patty and Andrew, please stay on the line. Debbie, you'll be sticking around with us. Is that okay, just after the news?
0: Yes, absolutely.
1: Well, we'll keep going with questions about the Aussie accent. You can call in on 1300 800 222, or you can text 0437 774 774. Well, so many questions coming in from the text message line, so I can't get them to all of them before the news, but we will have as many of them after the news as well. That's the plan, understand the Aussie accent a little better. And if you're from the football community, can you tell us anything more about the football accent? Maybe there's a surfing accent. There might be subcultures around this country which have a certain accent which goes beyond ethnicity. It's just the sport or recreation that you do. Lots to discuss after the news.
2: Do you know the next Australian of the Year? Are they raising funds for those in need? Or building a brighter future? Conducting research? Or inspiring future astronauts? See them, hear them, nominate them at australianoftheyear.org.au.
3: ABC News with Andrew Kaloupas. Danish officials say Lao authorities have charged the owner of a distillery over a mass methanol poisoning that killed two Australian teenagers in 2024. Here's Jono Wakeley.
4: Bianca Jones and Holly Morton Bowles, both aged 19, died after the incident at the Nana Backpackers Hostel in Vang Vieng in November 2024. Four other tourists were killed, including two Danish women, after consuming tainted drinks. Lao officials announced the charges at a press conference where international media outlets were denied entry. The Danish Foreign Ministry said in the press conference it was announced the owner of a distillery was charged for the sale of harmful food products and operating an illegal business, charges which carry a maximum sentence of 4 years in jail.
3: The cricket world is paying tribute to one of the greatest players of all time, Sir Garfield Sobers, who has died aged 89. Tim Wharton reports.
5: Born in Barbados with an extra finger on each hand, Sir Garfield Sobers played for the West Indies for two decades, playing 93 tests between 1954 and 1974. He was an aggressive top-order batter, a versatile bowler and an athletic fielder. Sobers held a slew of records. He's unbeaten 365 against Pakistan in 1958, which was his first test century. It was the record score for 36 years before countryman Brian Lara bettered it. He was also the first player to reach 8,000 runs in test cricket and hit six sixes in one over in a first-class game. Announcing his death, the West Indies Cricket Federation said Sir Garfield Sobers was the greatest cricketer the world has ever seen, but his true significance reached far beyond the boundary ropes.
3: Telstra says about $100,000 has been paid in financial compensation so far following last week's outage. CEO Vicky Brady, has faced a Senate inquiry into telco outages and says about 8,000 claims have been lodged. She says the telco will not be providing compensation to all customers affected by the outage and is prioritising those who were mostly affected.
6: Because this did not have a universal impact, it was intermittent. And so we've, through that communication, we've made the process very clear for customers to be able to contact us, to be able to tell us the impact it has, and we are committed to promptly working through that.
3: Newly elected British Labour MP Andy Burnham says he wants to restore the party's values and put people first in his first speech as Labour leader. The Makerfield MP's confirmation as Labour leader means he'll be sworn in as the UK's seventh Prime Minister in less than 10 years on Monday. Europe correspondent Catherine Diss.
7: I think it's been very clear from early on that Andy Burnham is a very different type of character to Sir Keir Starmer, his predecessor. He is charismatic, he is down to earth, he very much sells himself as the everyman man's MP. He certainly instilled himself as that type of character as the mayor for Greater Manchester. So that is the type of impression that we're getting from him. He's going to be focusing on the positives. He's going to be focusing on hope and change for the people of Britain.
3: The Kuwaiti military says several of its soldiers have been wounded in Iranian drone strikes. Tehran says it targeted US military assets in the Gulf after American forces struck Iranian infrastructure. The BBC's Barbara Pledasha reports.
8: Iran has released footage of what it says are drones being fired at Kuwait, aimed at US military support centres. The Kuwaitis said they hit a power and water plant, sparking a fire and disrupting production. A separate attack on army facilities injured several soldiers. Iran also reported targeting U.S. assets in other regional countries, including for the first time in Syria. The Iranians said they were responding to deadly U.S. strikes that hit bridges, a railway station, and an airport. Earlier this week, President Trump did threaten to hit civilian infrastructure if Iran refused to give up control of the Strait of Hormuz.
3: To sport and in the AFL, Adelaide has become the first team to beat Sydney at the SCG this season after a 16-point win in the wet. Here's Brett Sprigg.
9: The visitors led by 27 points in the second quarter, only for the home side to claw back five straight goals. The Crows held their nerve in the final quarter thanks to Isaac Rankin's performance and four goals for Darcy Fogarty, who will face match review scrutiny for a swinging arm that concussed Harry Cunningham. Chad Warner's Mark of the Year contender was a highlight for the home side, as were Tom Papley's four goals. But the Crows go back into the top four with their 12th win of the season. Brett Sprigg, ABC Sport, Sydney.
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1: We are on a journey of self-discovery at the moment, particularly the way we talk. It's been unconscious most of our lives, hasn't it? Just the words, the way we spit them out. Let's understand the Aussie accent a bit more deeply. Dr. Debbie Lokes is joining you from Melbourne University to explain more about the accent. Debbie, there's something called the hiatus resolution. Can you tell us what that is?
0: Yes, that's how, hiatus is like a break. So how you resolve the break between two words. So that's the first, that's the definition. Did you want to ask me a question?
1: Yeah, or do you want me to talk? The word the, is there something we're changing with the word the?
0: Well, yes, interestingly, over time, well, so first of all, T-H-E, the, or the, yeah. It's traditionally in Australia at least had two pronunciations, one where if the following word starts with a consonant, we say the, like an unstressed sound, so the dog, the cat, the banana. If the following word starts with a vowel, we've traditionally said the word the, and so you can hear me saying the apple, the orangutan, the, I can't think of another example, the orange. So you can hear the orange versus the cat. But that's something that appears to be changing over time. So some researchers who I know in Sydney at Macquarie University have done a bit of work on that and found that people are more often just pronouncing everything in one way, like the orange, the cat, the animal. So that's a change over time that people might hear around them, and some people notice and some people don't.
1: Well, that's going to make us a bit more staccato, right? Because the orange was flowing together nicely. We're happy to embrace the staccato life.
0: It's really interesting because people talk about Australian English sounding like it's all running together, and that example of the orange would be an example of something that might sound to the community like the speech is all running together, but obviously it's a specific way that that speech works. But yeah, I mean, it changes the rhythm a little. Yes. Yeah, good example.
1: We've got a call from Patty, who's rung in from Brisbane. Hi, Patty.
11: Hey, mate, how are you?
1: Good. What's your language curiosity or question?
11: I have two. So the southern, school and pool, when you're a southerner, is school and pool. But I kind of find that when you're from WA or Queensland, it's school and pool.
1: Yeah.
11: And that's question one. Now, question two is people who come from Victoria, their E's are A's. I come from Melbourne and I'm good yourself.
0: So I like both of those really clear points. The first one about school and pool, yes, that's something that's a change in progress. So I'm from Melbourne and I would say school and pool, just like the example given. But interestingly, my parents who were born in the 40s, they said skill and pool. And so, that's a really good example of, in some places it might be regional variation, but more often than not, we really notice age-based variation as well. So that example that was given was really good. And the Melbourne thing, yeah, we were talking about that a bit earlier, that definitely, like in a word like Cali or Melbourne, I would definitely say an A sound, even though it's spelt with an E. And a lot of times you really notice like small changes in accent in certain vowels. So the E vowel, as mentioned, the word yes, I mean, I think mine sounds like an eh, but some people might hear me and think it sounds more like an at. And that's another example of little differences over time that all of a sudden can sound really big to depending where you're from.
11: Awesome. Thanks, guys. Have a good morning, eh?
1: Thank you for calling in, Patty. That pool and skill thing, when I growing up in New Zealand, that was the most distinctive Australian sound. I don't want to give away Kiwi ammunition against Aussies, but at that time, that's what they used to make fun of, kill and peel. Why don't New Zealanders say that? Is there a difference in the origins that mean they didn't embrace that vowel sound?
0: I mean, very possibly, but again, you'll note that there's an L in that word, and L is a really complex sound, actually. Like, when we make it, we don't really think about it, but what it does to the way we hear vowels is actually very dramatic. And so, yeah, it's probably a change in the L and the change in the vowel interacting together that that have made that sound change so much over time. So in New Zealand, do people say school?
1: School, not skill.
0: Yes, okay. Yeah, and I mean, yeah, as we were talking about now, like definitely in the southern states, I only hear school around me in the younger community. I don't know if it's still the case around the north. Yeah.
1: Okay. Andrew has called in from Smithton in Tasmania. Hi, Andrew.
12: G'day, Cobber. How you going?
1: Good, good. What's your language observation?
12: I live in a very rural place, and I've got a very vernacular Tasmanian voice, as you can hear, but I've changed it. I speak, because I've worked in mining camps all my life, but I changed my dialect when I live in Sydney to when I live in Australia. Oh, I'm a Tasmania, because I'm a Tasmaniac. Mm-hmm. So I've got a thick Tasmanian accent, and I use it here. But then when I go to Sydney, I try and change I try and change more to English, better,
0: Yeah, it's a really interesting point. So it's really normal, but it's been great hearing people calling in and just really noticing how their accent changes when they're in a different community. So probably if you're, you know, mining in a small town, you're not going to start sounding really different from the group that you're with because it wouldn't feel normal. But then shifting to Sydney, where people talk differently, you, fitting in with your accent is one of like the easiest ways to kind of to fit in with a group as well. It's really normal.
12: It's fantastic, but I actually like my Tasmanian vernacular.
0: Yeah.
1: It's soothing. It's actually soothing. Yeah.
0: I really liked the way that the first thing that you said was morning cobber. It's a really nice way to show your identity and be proud of it.
12: I'm quite proud of it. But also I do change my language when I'm talking to other people.
1: Yeah. We do. We were talking about that with someone else as well, Andrew, and the idea of, I don't know if there's a phrase for it, sympathetic accents or something. We feel like we put an accent on just to bond with other people or to make sure we're understood.
0: Yeah, and it's almost like a biological thing. It is good to be like other humans, you know. That's and some of that comes out in accents. And we call it accommodation. So we would say that we're accommodating. A linguist would say that. But, you know, maybe if someone came to town that you didn't like, you might try to show your identity through speech as well. You can also distance yourself through your accent, but more commonly accommodating.
1: Very much. I suppose we're wired to build that kind of connection with people.
0: Yeah.
1: Richard has called us from Clontarf. Hi, Richard.
13: G'day, Ashwin, and g'day to your guest as well. At the age, I was born in England, and at the age of four, I left England and was educated in India and in South Africa. Mm-hmm. I arrived in Australia 60 years ago and applied to a local commercial radio station for an announcer's job. I was turned down because they said I had a mid-Atlantic accent, and I said, what's a mid-Atlantic accent? And they said, it's far too English for us. So I didn't get a job after all.
0: Oh, well, that's a shame. It's interesting to hear your accent because you described it to us, and I feel like I can still hear those features that you talked about where you came from. But it's interesting because I was under the impression that a lot of radio accents, a lot of radio stations wanted people to sound more British, but I guess they were talking about this mid-Atlantic accent that they described.
13: Yes, I think they were turning into the Australian vernacular. I think that was the way, yeah.
0: Okay, so you approached them at the time when radio stations decided it was okay to sound more Australian.
13: Exactly.
0: Okay. Oh, that's an interesting experience.
1: I was wondering, Richard, has any of the Indian vernacular rubbed off on your accent or the words that you use?
13: A little bit, yes. I actually arrived in Australia direct from India because I was a tea plantation manager in Darjeeling.
1: Yes.
13: And I found it difficult initially to sort of get the Australian sort of vernacular, but I mean I've been here 60 years now. I'm 90 next birthday, so you know I've learned quite a bit during my time. But India is just a wonderful place, and I love it dearly, and I would love to go back sometime. But I think I've left it too late.
1: Oh well, it's lovely. I think I've chatted to you about the Darjeeling experience during the quiz. So yeah, thanks for calling, Richard. We'll reminisce about India another day.
13: Thank you.
0: That caller has a very young voice for someone who's almost 90.
1: I didn't expect that either as well. That means he came here when he was 30 after the Darjeeling plantation. So what an adventure Richard has had. But what about more broadly, India, Southeast Asia, are they affecting the way we talk at the moment, or is it too soon?
0: I think it's potentially too soon, but it might depend where you are, actually, because there's large communities of people from those places in Australia, but I don't know that it's necessarily spreading into the community. Yeah. It's really interesting because there's a lot of kind of internal and external pressures on accents, and it really just depends on kind of like the social situation at the time.
1: Yeah.
0: So there's big communities where lots of, like, say, Indian people live, and it might be common for them to be multilingual in those communities, to speak Indian English, for example.
1: Yeah.
0: But then how much that translates to a workplace situation or across the community, it just depends. So,
1: As you were talking about this, I realised that sometimes you feel accent shame. So I've got, I would say, a non-Indian accent because I left India when I was one, but my parents have Indian accents, and sometimes they make fun of my accent. They make fun of the way I say fish, because they'll say, you know, fish, like an Indian.
0: Oh, that's really interesting.
1: And dad'll make fun of me and will say, fish, you want some fish? Like the Kiwi way of saying it. And then I feel just a second of accent shame before I get back to normal. So sometimes when you grow up between worlds, you can feel a little bit of shame about your accent. I'm hamming it up a little bit for me, but people genuinely move here and can feel shame about the way they speak.
0: And obviously, as a linguist, you know, I don't find that a pleasant topic. I find that upsetting because we do want people to just be able to talk the way they talk and feel comfortable without anyone noticing. But I suppose there's always going to be people in the community that would comment. When it's your own family, you know, it could be a bit of fun because they're noticing something different in their own child. A linguist, we always say that we don't even think there's a correct way of talking, just that there is ways that people speak, and we think all of that is worthy of analysis. But obviously, in the community, people's actual biases and stereotypes don't work that way.
1: Well, as part of that, are people coming to linguists to change the way they speak in order to be more accepted?
0: Yes. And I would say that that's often, it can be fruitful. Like, so linguists don't necessarily agree that you should have to change your accent, but it can also be nice to know the boundaries of sounds, for example. So I've certainly worked with people on pronunciation before, and it might be, for example, that they would like an explanation of, like, why sometimes would the word beach sound like beach, or why would beach not sound like bitch, for example. And so sometimes it's just good to be able to explain to people what the limits of sounds are, but also to know that you shouldn't have to sound a particular way to fit in.
1: Yeah. Mike has a question asking you about the upward inflection at the end of a word, which is something Aussies are famous for.
0: Yes, I'm probably doing it myself and being very unaware of it while it's happening. So I just did it then. So rising at the end of a word like this, we call it up talk. It happens in New Zealand English as well, happens in California. It was certainly something that was not present in the accent for a long time. And so when this rising intonation. So I should mention rising intonation is common in questions, but not statements. And I'm sure that this rising inflection that the listener mentioned, they're talking about when it occurs on statements. So that didn't happen for a long time. And then when it sort of came into the accent, it was really noticeable. There was a time when people would say that it was only in women's speech, but I did some work with one of my colleagues, and we were even looking at the fact that the Prime Minister at the time, who I can't remember who it was, but it was a male, was using it. But we think it may be more noticeable in women's speech because women just fundamentally have a higher pitch than men do. It's a thing. It's an interesting thing because if someone's English accent doesn't have a rising intonation on statements like Australian English does, then they might think that Australians are constantly asking questions, which is not the case. So, yeah.
1: I wonder if they think we're not confident when we do that, but we think they're too confident with their lack of lack of raise.
0: Yes, and sometimes, I've worked a little bit on people's perception of this rising intonation in statements. Sometimes it can sound like you're friendlier, but sometimes people could think that it doesn't sound confident. And because it's not, you know, like the difference between a p and a t sound, it's something that's happening in the melody, for example, of how we speak, then people's opinions can shift quite a lot, and how you read it depends on where you're from.
1: Dee has given us a call from Coffs Harbour. Hi, Dee.
14: Good morning again, Ashwin. How are you?
1: Good
14: morning.
1: Good.
14: How are you?
0: Morning. Good, thank you.
14: In the surfing community, four words, wicked, gnarly, going off.

0: It's not in there.
1: In the story, and it's called for a young upcoming surfer.
0: Yes, that's the only time I've heard that, actually. And what was your other explanation?
1: In the building industry, a grommet is like a washer. It's like binds like two pieces of piping or something.
0: Okay. I mean, I don't know why that word came into that community, but I love those examples because just earlier we were talking about, you know, subcultures, and it's certainly true that the way subcultures kind of develop is to have really unique words that outsiders would have no idea about. So that's a perfect example.
1: When the surf is really good, like it's they're going off. Yeah, you know, the surf is going off, which means it's good. But in the food industry, like if the food is going off, wicked, gnarly, all that sort of stuff. It's just interesting. Like I think it might be a reverse psychological state of wording or something.
0: Yeah, it's interesting, and it is very common that those kind of words can completely shift. Another example I'm thinking about is how Aboriginal people will say deadly to mean something good, but that word deadly, you know, in other communities means complete opposite. So, yeah, I really like the examples you brought from the surfing community there.
1: Maybe it's like a rebellion against their parents or something, like wicked. It's like, you know, it's like I don't know, just going against the grain of their parentage or something.
0: Yeah, and that is completely the opposite. And with young people's speech, a lot of times linguists think that, yeah, it is kind of, adolescence is a time to absolutely rebel against your parents and sound more like your peers. And, you know, even the word sick, for I don't know if it still does. I don't think it does still mean the same thing where it meant good.
1: Yes. But all these silly words, these like shortening of words, I find that ridiculous. Like homers.
0: That's a good example of language change where it's not in your community. It feels totally bizarre.
1: What was that one that Albanese used? Dialera or something.
2: I don't know. That one wasn't on top of it. But we do that a lot, don't we? Debbie, we cut to the chase a bit more with shortening in Australia.
0: Yes, shortening of words is absolutely one of the features that would mark Australian English as different from some other varieties, yes.
2: Thank you for calling in, Dee, with that question as well. Okay, so we've gone on an accent journey through this country. Is there anything that we haven't covered that you think is worth mentioning to give us a better picture of who we are?
0: What I would mention is that I think we should celebrate all the diversity we have, even though we talked about how Australia doesn't have a lot of regional difference in accents. There's certainly things that the listeners have talked about, and I just hope everybody feels like they can celebrate difference and feel confident to shift their accent with different communities because it's totally normal.
2: You've been listening to Dr. Debbie Lokes from the School of Languages and Linguistics at the University of Melbourne. Debbie, thank you for your time today.
0: Thanks so much. Great to talk.
3: Are there any winners in the cost of living crisis? What's causing the algal bloom?
4: Questions. They've never been more important. So the one thing we'll never question is our duty to keep asking. ABC News. Keep asking.
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2: Keep those accent observations coming in if you like. You can text them through to 0437 774 774. Jeff says maybe because children often need grommets in their ears when young. And Carol says deadly is just like grouse. Yeah, it's interesting the embrace of the dark side, deadly, evil, wicked, just subversion. I think a lot of young language is subversion and taking words back, saying things they're not supposed to say and making them good. Anyway, what do you think? 0437 774 774 is the number that you will need. But you may be familiar, around this time of the program, we introduce you to a new artist who's making waves, and your singer-songwriter guest tonight picked up the violin at the age of 5 and is now making a career in country music, opening for Sarah Storer, playing at the Tamworth Country Music Festival. But despite these outward successes, songs for your artist are a chance to tell a story. And in this song, she tells the story of her grandfather, who she never

met, but was a well-known... Well, he was well-known for bringing a theme park based on Spanish horses, El Caballo Blanco. Maybe if you're in Sydney and Perth, you remember those theme parks from the 70s to the early 2000s. Your artist today is Olive May, and this is her song about those Spanish horses, El Caballo Blanco.

0: That was Olive May with El Caballo Blanco about her grandfather, who she never got to meet. But she did get to have a career in music, and it all began with a decision very young to leave the bright lights of Perth.
1: I actually decided that I wanted to go to boarding school in the country and not stay in Perth and go to the school that I was at. So I left Perth, and I kind of was always a country kid at heart, I think. And, yeah, just came down here when I was 11. When I was 12, I started year 8 at boarding school. So I'd board during the week and then come down to Corrimup every weekend and, yeah, spend all my holidays down here as well.
0: Was boarding school helpful for your music career, or did it get in the way? Did it make you a little bit too – was it a bit too straight and strict for a music career?
1: Well, I think – like, I did piano lessons in high school. I did a lot of music in primary school. I played violin. I started violin when I was 5. I brought a tiny violin home and proceeded to play the same song over and over again for a whole year.
0: Which song was it?
1: It was called Rattle, Rattle, Dump Truck. and it was, like, to the music of Twinkle, Twinkle, Little Star.
0: Oh, okay.

0: Yeah.
1: But it's a bit more punk rock with that, with those lyrics.
0: Rattle, rattle, dump truck. Yeah, I don't know. Random. I think that was probably my violin teacher.
1: Yeah.
0: Yeah. Hadn't made that up herself, I think.
1: Okay. Yeah, making it a bit more accessible. They always try and keep up with the younger generations, don't they?
0: Yeah, a bit more exciting.
1: Exactly.
0: I don't know.
1: Yeah.
0: Yeah.
1: Left the Mozart lyrics behind and rattle, rattle, dump track. I like it. Yeah. I like it how they stay current. I was going to ask, you did violin shape your music career? Did you learn the basics or has it stuck with you as an adult performer?
0: Yeah, so I did the Suzuki method of violin, and that is by ear. They teach by ear. So I think that definitely helped my ear because I play by ear these days and, you know, kind of always have. I taught myself guitar when I was 18. And, yeah, that was definitely just by ear. I hadn't really, you know, like I was reading the chords, but,
1: yeah,
0: you know, I knew how it should sound. So, yeah, it definitely has, I think.
1: And how did you transition from that world of rattle, rattle, dump truck in boarding school into a country musician performer? What's the pathway?
0: Oh, it was long. So it was a long career. So I started violin when I was 5 and then proceeded to play the flute and the clarinet throughout primary school and then played piano in high school and then did after-school singing lessons. And, yeah, and then kind of heard Missy Higgins, actually. That was how – that was my gateway. And she sang in a range that I could sing to and, you know, sound not that bad.
1: Yeah.
0: And so, yeah, so then I proceeded to teach myself guitar when I was 18 and, yeah, then played along to Missy and then the Waifs and then Paul Kelly and then Sarah Storer, actually. Yeah. And I did kind of realised that I was country fast forward quite a few years until one of my songs was nominated in the country category at the WA Music Song of the Year Awards in 2023. And so I always thought I was more folk than country. So I thought I'd give the country thing a bit of a crack.
1: How would you define the difference between folk and country?
0: Look, there isn't much. Mm. It's not much, especially what I do. Because it's, yeah, I mean, it's storytelling. And I sing, you know, in a very Australian tone. So
1: yeah.
0: Country is so broad that I think probably I was always country. I just didn't realise it.
1: Were you drawn to the music or the storytelling side of it, being able to say something interesting to audiences?
0: I think definitely the storytelling. I love to, yeah, I've always loved songwriting ever since I started playing guitar. And I think, yeah, distilling the story down, you know, into kind of a short space of time and a limited words, yeah, it's always been something that I've just loved to do. I feel like it's magic. And when you crack it and you get the right word, it's just, there's nothing better.
1: Yeah, and sometimes regular events from daily life, I can imagine, can almost be metaphors for bigger things. So that song of yours about your grandfather and the story of the Spanish horses, can you take us into that world? It's quite charming imagery, but tell us about that song.
0: Yeah, so it's really funny. You know when you grow up with a story that you kind of don't realise is such a big deal until you grow up and you start telling people about it? I don't know. It definitely happened to me that I was like, oh, you know, this is normal because I've heard about it my whole life. And then I started telling people and, yeah, I thought then I should probably write a song about it. So he was my grandfather, Ray Williams, and he's brought over the first Andalusian horses to Australia and started this amazing dancing horse theme park called El Cabello Blanco in Wooraloo, so in the Perth Hills in the 1970s. And, yeah, he was an amazing man. Unfortunately, I never got to meet him. He died before I was born, quite tragically. So there was always that that went along with the story as well. But, yeah, so he was very entrepreneurial. He brought the first supermarkets to WA. And, yeah, and then obviously did quite well with that. So he was probably thinking about what else he could do, you know, as his next business idea and decided to do this dancing horse theme park, so which is pretty amazing. Yeah, and quite a niche kind of thing. But, yeah, he obviously was quite well off. So he was in Europe and saw them over there and decided, yeah, to bring them back to Australia.
1: You often start with supermarkets and then move to dancing horses, not the other way around. So he had a...
0: Yeah.
1: a good business brain on him. But that seemed to work really well, right? Because it brought a lot of people joy. It was a very successful theme park.
0: Absolutely. And yeah, so many people have memories of El Caballo Blanco here, but also of the one that he opened over in Sydney. And it kind of wasn't something that I was thinking of when I was writing the song. And it wasn't until I was recording it that I realised the reach of El Caballo Blanco and, yeah, that kind of the one in Sydney, there was a lot more memories that people had because it lasted longer than the one in WA as well. It went on after he died, but the one in WA seemed to close down quite quickly.
1: Horses have a mystique about them. Andalusia was the centre of knowledge, the Arab-Spanish connection. There's all this romance and all these ideas fizzing off the horse world that you're talking about. So songs are great like that, right? Just a simple word or two can make your mind think about so many more things. So is that really important for you, just finding the right word that fires people's imaginations?
0: Yeah, I think it's the word that fires my imagination, and then I hope that it will do the same for other people. And, yeah, I think if you get a strong reaction to something that you're writing, it actually often does have the same kind of reaction in other people as well.
1: It's been quite a country journey for you, country folk, somewhere between the two. But you opened for Sarah Storer at some point, who you'd been influenced by. Can you tell us about working with her?
0: Yeah, so that was amazing. I went to the Academy of Country Music at the start of 2025 in Tamworth. And when you do that, you get to sing at the opening concert as part of your graduation. And, yeah, she just happened to be performing. They often have a lot of Golden Guitar winners that play on that night as well. And she'd won one the year before. So, yeah, she was there backstage and I was very starstruck. But I was like, I have to go and say hi to her because, you know, I had been listening to her songs for pretty much at that point almost 20 years. And, yeah, it was pretty incredible. So, yeah, I just went up to her and asked whether I was like, oh, hi, I'm from WA. And she was like, I'm coming to WA soon. And I said, I know. Do you have an opener for your show? And she said, no, do you want to do it? What? So that was pretty crazy.
1: That's bold as well, just the confidence that you have to just get straight in there. But it worked out well.
0: I mean, she's like that. I've got to know her very well since then. And, yeah, she's lovely and very welcoming and very – yeah, just encouraging of younger artists and, yeah.
1: I feel the Australian countryside is friendlier and more down-to-earth than the city. Just the culture is like that. You can't be too big for your boots, maybe. It looks silly out there. So do you find country musicians and artists are quite straight-talking and friendlier as well than some of the glitzy pop musicians out there without stereotyping too much? Is it a naturally friendly world, the country music scene, I would say?
0: It is amazing. Everyone is so lovely. I've actually been quite blown away by how welcoming and friendly and lovely everyone is. That everyone's just up to, with a few exceptions, of course. But most people...
1: everyone's thinking, who are the exceptions? But I won't ask. I won't put you in that position.
0: Welcoming and very, just willing to give you any sort of help, you know, that you even don't even know that you need yet. It's really nice. It's a really nice community to be a part of.
1: You're listening to Olive May, who is our singer-songwriter for today, talking to us about the world of country music and that she grew up in. Can you take us into writing a song? You said you write songs that fire your imagination in some way. Is there anything you can reveal to us about how you put a song together?
0: So... no, I mean, yes.
1: Yeah. No secrets or anything.
0: It's different every time. I can't actually pinpoint, like, just how I do it. My writing is very emotion-driven, which is, you know, they say that you shouldn't do that because then you're just waiting for the right moment to write a song. But, you know, I've got a lot of other things going on, so that's been working fine for me so far. So sometimes it can start with a phrase, just a line that I'll just quickly put down in my notes app on my phone. Yeah, and then sometimes it will start with me just messing around on my guitar and finding a really nice chord progression that I like the sound of and then getting a melody from there and then trying to put words to it. But, yeah, it's funny because I've just realised kind of – quite recently, which is quite funny, seeing as I've been writing songs for 20 years now, that it's like my therapy, songwriting. Yeah. And I don't realize that I'm going through something until I start writing a song about it. And they're like, oh, yeah, that's helpful. Yeah. So
1: I like that idea. It's the sickness is a bit hidden until the song gets written, and then it goes, oh, you should really pay attention to that. It's like a therapist in that way. It points out things that you had been ignoring. And I'm also wondering, do you have a bit more emotional material around you now with a family that wasn't there 10 years ago?
0: Yes, I definitely do. Well, my eldest son actually is 16.
1: Okay.
0: So last year I sat down and I didn't realize I was struggling with him getting so old. And I sat down on the couch and I bawled my eyes out and I wrote a song. And I was like, oh, I obviously needed to do that. So yes, I definitely do have a lot more emotional material these days.
1: Where will you take that next? What's your plan for your career? As much as you can, pin it down.
0: Just keep going, because you've just got to keep going and just see where it takes you. So I have another single to release at the end of this year. I've got a show at Tamworth at the Country Music Festival for the very first time next year. So that's very exciting. I'm looking to release an EP next year. And then I really ultimately would like to record an album, hopefully next year. So, yeah, I mean, that's the short-term goal at the moment. But, yeah, who knows what's next?
1: Is Coram up home for you, or as a performer, do you have to travel a lot and be based in a bigger town?
0: It's funny. I was actually just saying to someone today that I always used to wish that I'd got to travel for work. You know, oh, that'd be so good. And I've just been nonstop traveling recently. There is a lot of, covers gigs is my day job. And there's a lot of work for that down here. But if I want to do more original stuff, there's definitely a lot of travel on the cards.
1: Tell us about this new single of yours, Country Songs.
0: Yeah, so it's actually, it's got a big story behind it, actually, to be honest. We were talking about how I never really kind of knew that I was a country singer until that day that one of my songs was nominated for Country Song of the Year. So this was kind of my first foray into writing a proper country song. And it came about because my family and I were on a big trip around Australia a few years ago, speaking of travel. We got in our caravan and we hit the road for 7 months, and we were actually on the opposite side of Australia that I live. So all the way up in Cairns when I wrote this song, we were there for a few weeks. My husband had a few weeks of work. So I decided that I'd like to write a song because it was just before I was about to go to my very first Tamworth Country Music Festival in 2024. And I thought the least I could do was take my own country song with me. So I sat down and I wrote this one, but it harks back to the fact that when I was a kid, all I wanted to do was ride horses and sing. And that was my two very favorite things to do. So along the way, you get told a lot of things about how you should be living your life and what you should be doing. Yeah. But yeah, it's kind of a nice reminder to just go back to the little you inside of you and go back to, you know, what they wanted to do the most and what they loved to do.
1: That's a great idea, isn't it? That the real you gets revealed quite young. The things you're drawn to as a child before you get told what to do is revealed quite young. So we probably should go back to that person before it's too late.
0: Yeah, absolutely. I mean, you know, if you're lucky enough to do it, you may as well. But yeah, I know a lot of life gets in the way and things get in the way. But yeah, I'm lucky enough to be able to be singing country songs for a living. I don't actually ride horses, full disclosure. I used to. But all this travel for singing means that I don't have time right now, but definitely want to do that in the future again.
1: That was singer-songwriter Olive May. And this is one of her new works, Country Songs.

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0: If you stick around till the last half an hour of the program, we will be talking health with Gordon Lynch. And we know the basics, right? Exercise, sleep well, eat fresh foods. These are the things we're often told to do to keep feeling young as we age. But what about skydiving? You might think that it would take years off your life, but that's not the case for 89-year-old Don Walker. Sarah Howells spoke with Don, who has recently jumped out of a plane at 13,000 feet.
5: It makes me feel younger. But what I don't understand is why people think 89 is old to be skydiving. It just baffles me, really, because there's basically nothing to it. You're in a plane with an instructor behind you and he pushes you out and down you go.
6: You have no choice. You are leaving the plane.
5: No choice.
6: You do have the choice to go back, though, which done a few times now. How many times have you skydived?
5: Four now.
6: Four times. Now, I know that you've done a few recently, including World Skydiving Day, but you also recently jumped over Noosa with your grandson. Whose idea was that?
5: Well, 6 years ago, he and I also did it. His mother and father bought me a ticket to go, and he came as well. So we decided, seeing he had a 39th birthday and I had a 69th coming up, we would do it again. So I bought him a ticket and he bought me a ticket. So there we go.
6: When you were up there, I know there was about a minute of free falling and then 5 to 7 minutes under the parachute. What was it like?
5: It was just wonderful. The thing that really gets me is you free fall for quite a distance, down to about 6,000 feet. Then they pull the ripcord and everything goes completely quiet. You don't even feel like you're falling. And suddenly it's just, you can hear the birds and it's just wonderful.
6: Pretty good view up there too.
5: Oh, it is, yes. Yeah. The day we did it, it was so clear that you could see the high-rise buildings in Brisbane from up there. I didn't see them because I was looking around at the ground and what was below me. But the other fellows that also did it were intrigued by the fact that you could see Brisbane from here.
6: The first time you went up, were you scared? Were you worried or were you just looking forward to it?
5: No. Why be scared?
6: Well, there's many people that are, so I had to ask.
5: Yeah.
6: Now, Don, would you say that you're an adrenaline junkie or a thrill seeker?
5: Well, yes and no. I don't see myself as being an adrenaline junkie, as I've seen other people, but maybe I am and don't know it.
6: Well, I mean, there's something that keeps you going back. What is it that you love about it?
5: Well, that's a question I can't really answer. It just happens. I got interested in skydiving from when I was about 6 or 7 and watching aeroplanes fly over where we lived with towing gliders. And I asked my father what they were doing and he said, oh, there were men in there that jump out in parachutes. And I said, oh, I'd love to do that. And he said, well, you'd have to wait a while. So I waited 70 years, well, nearly 70 years, and did it.
6: And now you have done it four times.
5: Yes.
6: Which is incredible. So skydiving, obviously, you love and you say keeps you young. What else do you do to keep yourself young?
5: Don't tell my son-in-law, but tidying up his workshop after him is my thing that I seem to be doing all the time.
6: And that keeps you young?
5: Well, I think so. Doing something.
6: True.
5: Getting out and doing something keeps you young. I ride a bike a lot.
6: Staying active,
5: exactly, yes.
6: When it comes to skydiving, I know you say you don't understand why people think 89 is an age that you shouldn't be doing this or that's too old to be doing this. Do you know any other people, you know, around your time in life who were doing things like this?
5: Well, actually, no, I don't.
6: But what do your friends and family think about it?
5: Oh, they think I'm mad, but other than that, that's quite okay.
6: What would you say to someone who thinks that they're too old to try something a bit new, a bit wild?
5: I would say, don't worry about it, just get out and do it, because it's definitely worthwhile, whether it's skydiving or something else, but get out and do things. It's what we should be doing.
6: Absolutely. Well, the last dive that you did was World Skydiving Day. Do you have any others planned or just wait and see what happens?
5: Well, I've more or less planned the next 10 until I'm 100, and then I'll get a letter from the King and I may stop after that.
6: Yeah, see how you go.
5: Yeah, see how I go.
6: Yeah. Yeah.
0: That is 89-year-old Donald Walker from Mount Coulomb in Queensland speaking with Sarah Howells.
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0: I've had a few of your texts come in about that earlier language segment that we were on. Carol says people in Queensland finish everything with A. Liz from Tasmania says, I really notice when people have lived in New South Wales or Queensland, they say known instead of known. I've noticed that too, eh? The word Albanese, Prime Minister Albanese used that the caller is trying to remember is Delulu. We were wondering what the word was, Delulu, which is slang for delirious. And hi, Ashwin, this message says, my guest has gone, but it says, can you ask your guest about vocal fry? Why do people think this still sounds good? It's hard to replicate vocal fry. I don't know where that came from, California, perhaps, but it is on the rise. It is on the rise. It's a changing world, and sometimes, in those times, it's nice to go back to the past.

0: That is Bachelor Girl, Buses and Trains. On the other side of the news, we will cross over to a festival called Italy in the Tropics. Self-explanatory. We'll check in on finance and take you over to Gordon Lynch to get some tips on health and fitness.
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0: ABC News with Andrew Kaloupas. The Danish foreign ministry says authorities in Laos have charged the owner of a distillery after a mass methanol poisoning in which two young Australian women died. Here's Manny Tsigas.
1: Bianca Jones and Holly Morton Bowles, both 19, died after the incident at a backpackers hostel in Vang Vieng in November 2024. Four other tourists were killed, including two Danish women. Lao officials held a media conference on Friday afternoon in the capital Vientiane, at which international media outlets were denied entry. But the Danish Foreign Ministry says Lao authorities announced that charges, including the sale of food products harmful to health and operating an illegal business, had been filed against the distillery owner. It said the charges carry a penalty of between 3 months to 4 years imprisonment and a fine.
0: The cricket world is mourning the death of one of the greatest all-rounders in history, Sir Garfield Sobers, who's died aged 89. Here's Tim Wharton.
2: Born in Bridgetown, Barbados, with an extra finger on each hand, Sir Garfield Sobers hit 26 test centuries while representing the West Indies from 1954 to 1974, and he held the test record after racking up 365 runs for more than 30 years. It took countryman Brian Lara to finally eclipse his mark. Sobers was also the first player to hit six sixes in an over. Apart from his batting, Sir Garfield was also a versatile bowler, dangerous with both wrist spin and fast-medium deliveries, and he was an athletic fielder. The West Indies Cricket Federation announced his passing, saying that in the story of cricket, there are great players. There are champions, then there are those rare individuals who redefine the very meaning of greatness. And Sir Garfield was the greatest.
0: British Prime Minister-designate Andy Barnum says he wants to give hope to the voters in his first speech as leader of the UK Labour Party. The newly elected MP's confirmation as Labour leader means he'll be sworn in as Britain's seventh Prime Minister in less than 10 years on Monday. It comes as the populist right-wing Reform UK leads opinion polls on the back of a loss of faith in the main political parties. Mr. Burnham has vowed that the Labour Party will put people first.
3: This generation of politicians, myself included, have failed to challenge a political culture and an economic model that simply doesn't work well enough for ordinary people. Four decades of the neoliberalism that began in the 1980s

0: have not been kind to the places that built our party.
1: Victorian State MP Moira Deeming's political career as a Liberal is over after the party leadership voted to revoke her pre-selection for the November state election. Here's Rachel Eddy.
2: The Liberal Party state executive met last night in Melbourne and voted to disendorse Moira Deeming as a candidate. The MP had alleged former leader Matthew Guy assaulted her, which he always denied. Police said no offence was detected after reviewing CCTV, but Mrs. Deeming refused to apologise, prompting last night's internal manoeuvre against her. The vote had been delayed by 2 weeks when Mrs. Deeming sought an injunction in the Supreme Court. She withdrew the case this week. She remains a member of the Parliamentary Liberal Party for now.
1: Police say two children were allegedly abducted during a violent home invasion in the New South Wales Hunter region. Here's Frances Dew.
3: Officers were called to a house on Richmond Street in Muswellbrook about 1:15 in the morning on June 6. Police were told four men had forced their way into the home. A male occupant was allegedly punched and kicked and hit over the head with a bottle. He was taken to hospital with a suspected facial fracture and concussion. Police say two children aged 7 and 4 were allegedly taken during the incident. They were later found during a short distance from the home. Three men aged 23 to 33 have now been charged over the incident, have been refused bail and are expected to appear in court Saturday.
1: A 44-year-old man is expected to face court today after a standoff with police at Footscray, Melbourne's Inner West, that forced a local school into precautionary lockdown. Police say a man stood on the balcony of an abandoned building in Barclay Street Friday afternoon, armed with weapons and shouting at members of the public. Officers attempted to negotiate with the man, who allegedly became aggressive, and fired ball bearings towards police, causing damage to windows, but no physical injuries. After negotiations failed, police tasered the man and arrested him. Police located edged weapons, a slingshot, and imitation firearms at the scene. The man's been charged with 14 offences and has been remanded to appear at Melbourne Magistrates Court today. You're up to date with the latest from ABC News. For more news at any time, head to our website at abc.net.au/news.
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5: You may remember when Italian migrants moved to Australia. A lot of them arrived in the cities, changed the cafe culture, the food scene, and many other elements of city life. There were also many Italians who went north into far north Queensland, to the countryside, and to embrace a life farming in the tropics, if you like. So there's a festival called Italy in the Tropics, and we'll share that with you later on. If you're curious about that little subsection of Australian life, that's the plan. And also, we'll check in on the World Cup in just a moment. Crunch time coming soon. On the other side of the news, if you do stay with us or you join on the app, Gordon Lynch will be talking about working out with small weights. Don't feel guilty if you just have a 4-kilogram weight at home and not much more. Apparently, there's ways to make small weights work for you. So that's the plan for this hour. Before we go any further, though, let's see what the finances hold. Richard Batt is a private wealth advisor at Ord Minnett and joins you now. Hello, Richard.
6: Good morning, Ashwin.
5: What do the markets hold today?
6: Well, unfortunately, markets in the US are lower. The Dow Jones is currently down 347 points, or 0.6%. The S&P 500's down 70 points. And the NASDAQ is down about 1.2% at the moment as we see selling in chip stocks continue. Micron Technology and NVIDIA are down more than 2%. And also Netflix is lower, falling nearly 7% as their company's forecasts are failing to ease investors' concerns that growth is slowing for the company. And we've actually seen SpaceX continue to fall after initially floating on the market. The shares are down nearly 4% at $125.90, well below the float price of $135. But on the positive side, the shares in Apple are actually up slightly. They're up 0.25%, trading at $334 per share. And looking at the dollar, it is actually weaker against the greenback, currently trading at 69.81 US cents. Gold is higher at the moment. Spot gold's currently trading at $3,995 US dollars an ounce, but it's down about 3% for the week. But oil is stronger. Brent crude is up over 4% at the moment, currently trading at 87.82 US dollars a barrel.
5: Richard, is there any scepticism about technology stocks, AI, data centres? Is there any underlying scepticism about the industry?
6: There does seem to be a perception at the moment, or a concern about the amount of money that is being promised to be spent on the industry and whether there will be a significant return for that investment, and who will get the return. So, yes, we are seeing quite a bit of selling at the moment across the board in the chip makers, but then companies like Apple are still doing quite well.
5: A puzzling picture, but thanks for explaining it to us, Richard. I'll see you next week.
6: Thanks, Adrian.
5: Richard Batt there, our private wealth advisor with Ord Minnett.
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5: Very soon we'll get that World Cup update to you, and then we'll cross over to Italy in the tropics. First, though, this is a gentle way to welcome in the day. This is Air Supply. Two less lonely people in the world.

0: that is air supply to less lonely people in the world. I'm not laughing at the song. I'm laughing at Campbell's text. It says, air supply. Who do we have court-martialed? You, Ash, or Stu? I knew after that first bar that that's a song you love or you hate. It's because it's so sweet. But Campbell, you know, after a tough day, maybe, not to say, not trigger, maybe after a bad breakup, you're at home in your pajamas with a glass of red wine listening to Air Supply. It's just one of those songs. It has a place, but just not publicly for some people. Anyway, let's keep the program going because it's not all Air Supply this hour. In fact, Carol has said, two less lonely people, I'm never lonely. I have ABC Radio. That's the split, Carol. You and Campbell are the yin and yang of Air Supply in the text message line. Okay, Amanda Shalala joins you from ABC Sport now. Hello, Amanda.
1: Hi, Ashwin.
0: Where do you stand on Air Supply?
1: I like it. I'm into 80s music. That's my era. It is 80s, right?
0: So, I think
1: yeah,
0: so.
1: Like I'm all about it. And I love the tunes you're bringing. I'm all about it, Ashwin. So I'm on your side.
0: It's hold a candle on the air, sway from left to right. It's kind of World Cup music, isn't it?
1: Yeah, that's right. Like, come on. There's so much music now. That's the thing. I think, you know, back in the day, not that I'm that old, but there was not that much volume. So
0: no.
1: I think you could kind of unite a little bit more through music. We all just have these few songs to hold on to. So
0: yeah.
1: I like going back to the classics.
0: Bring back the classics. Now, we are at the cutthroat end of the World Cup thing. The finals are very close to us. When is the final and who's in it for anyone who's just catching up?
1: So the final will be Monday morning Australian time, 5 a.m. kickoff Australian Eastern time. So that's not too bad if you're on the East Coast. It's getting a bit hairy if you're on the West Coast. Maybe you just stay up. I think that's a situation where if you're in WA, you're not going to sleep. You're just staying up all night to watch it. But it'll be 3 p.m. Sunday afternoon local time in New York. And it's going to be a cracker. These are two fantastic teams, Spain and Argentina. They've had very contrasting paths to the final. They play differently as well, but I hope that they can just bring their best and then we have a really high quality match.
0: I hope so. Does this feel like the justified two entrants, or have either of them lucked their way into this final?
1: In some ways, Argentina has been lucky, but then in saying that, I think that doesn't give justice to just how good they are in terms of getting themselves out of sticky situations. So fortune can play some part of it, but luck is not going to deliver you world-class goals in injury time or in extra time. You have to make that happen, and you have to have probably the greatest player who has ever lived to be able to do that as well. And I know we speak about Messi so much, but you have to when you keep seeing what he has been doing throughout this tournament. So if you're looking at it on face value or you haven't been watching the games closely and you're like, oh, Argentina's jagged it again. They've come from behind late to win again, or oh, maybe some decisions went against the other team favouring Argentina. I think that's too simplistic, and you really have to give credit to the fighting spirit within that team and the belief they have to be able to rely on just how good they are to pull out these wins late. Whereas Spain has done it a little bit easier in the sense it hasn't been heart attack football or heart in mouth, and the win they had over France in the semis, there was no disputing it. They were so good. They were just on another level to France, who had been the red-hot pre-tournament favourites and the tournaments throughout, and the favourites throughout the tournament up until that game. So they've definitely had very contrasting paths, but I would say deserved in their own way.
0: Okay, a lot of drama to watch out for, and two very passionate nations and fans, very lively celebrators, I can imagine. So it'll be quite the party, whatever happens.
1: And I hope that it all stays, you know, friendly and nice no matter what happens as well, which it has been to this point. We haven't seen too much conflict between rival fans, thankfully. Argentina, they're going to have so much support here. They've flooded into New York. There's a lot of people who have come over from Argentina, a lot of the diaspora communities from across the US as well. They've been amongst the biggest travelling support groups that I've seen personally from travelling.

0: through North America and going to the various different games. They've had one of the biggest presences. So I expect that they would outnumber the Spanish fans. Although, you know, Spain is just as obsessed with football. And the last time they won the World Cup was 2010. They won the Women's World Cup in 2023, but it's been a little while for their men, whereas, of course, Argentina won it only 4 years ago.
1: We'll be watching closely, Amanda. Thanks for keeping us up to date.
0: Thanks, Ashwin.
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1: In the post-war years of the 1950s, 60s and 70s, Australian society changed quite a lot because of the number of migrants who had arrived from Europe. And hundreds of thousands of those new arrivals came from Italy, enriching our culture with their food, music, football, different ways of life. They worked hard to make a new life in a new country all over Australia, but particularly in North Queensland. And next week, the annual Italy in the Tropics Festival in Cairns will celebrate the wonderful Italian influence on that region and Australia. Claudio Di Bartolomeo is a co-founder of the festival and is your guest today. Good morning, Claudio.
3: Good morning.
1: Can you tell us a bit more about the community, the Italian community in North Queensland?
3: Oh, the Italian community in Queensland goes over 100, 150 years, even more sometimes. So we have a lot of migrants that came during the First World, after the First World, some people after the Second World, and some people are still coming. It's a very different variety, let's say, of Italian from all different regions. And they coming out stronger every year, remembering their roots pretty much.
1: What kind of work did they mainly do in Queensland?
3: Oh, I'm a little bit young for that, but by the stories from the original president of the festival, Steve, most of the people were working the land. They came as a farmer, cane cutters, tobacco farmers. Some they worked with animals. Some they were doing anything to survive, baking bread or being a butcher, anything that you can do to pretty much survive, or learning new trades or just share the trades and make their job for that.
1: And do we still see the influence of in the tropical areas, in the food or restaurants? What influence do you see from the Italians there?
3: Well, it's still big because a lot of Italian, they come in with a simple trade and cooking is one of them. And you still see a lot of Italian restaurants popping up just with the people sharing their passion and sharing the love of food. And also there are lots of new generation that they are electrician, they are builders, so they come in to study. So now is lots of different variety, but mainly before it was, everything was starting from the land.
1: Tell us about this Italy in the Tropics Festival. What will we be able to see there?
3: Well, we're going for 11 days. That's 13 events in 11 days. And we try to share the most of the Italian culture that we can. Of course, the big day is the Saturday, the Festa Day, which is a 12 hours of entertainment, 12 hours of honoring the migrants and all the foods and the music and everything else. But we also have, we touch bases pretty much with everything that is Italian. We have a night with the opera, we have a night of a party, we have a night around the food, we have a night around the movie, sausage making, pasta, and all the other trades that we're famous for, pretty much.
1: Tell us about some of the food that we can see. You talked about sausages and salami, and when I think of Italian food, I think of the meats, the cured meats, the techniques around meat as well. Can you tell us the kind of things we'll see there with food?
3: Yeah, we'll have a day where there will be a sausage making masterclass, so we will teach people how to make sausages from scratch like the family used to do. And there were big gatherings back in the days that it was a special event where everybody get together to make sausages, and they were making salami and sausages.

0: And did you notice anything about the Italian community in Queensland compared to the Italians back home? Did you notice any differences?
1: Yes, there were older generations. So even if the youngest people, they grew up with the generation of the Italian, let's say, of my dad. Some people, they were more like my grandmother. It was like stuck in time, you know what I mean? It was like a time capsule, and all these people, the young people talking and doing things that my dad or my grandmother used to do. And I found that it was different, because that's the way they grow up, and that's the Italian they know. So they thought that Italy was still like back in the days, and Italy evolved. But it keep evolving. Even when I go back to Italy, I don't fit, because the people, everything is different. You know what I mean? And there was like going back in time, just meeting all this Italian and going back in the 60s or going back in the 20s.
0: This is a common story. My parents left India, and the migrants can get stuck in the 1950s when they come here. So I was wondering, with your festival, did you want to update things and give a modern take on Italy for people?
1: That's both. So we're honouring the migrants.
0: Yeah.
1: So we're doing things to honouring the migrants. We have a walk of fame with all the migration story and the suffering for all the people that they came before and that will come in the future, because the suffering is going to be, mentally, it's going to be the same. The difference is those people before they came out of poverty and they came on a boat, so it was a lot of tragedy, and we came on a plane, so that's we are a little much lighter than them, but the main thing is honoring them. So we want to tell the story of these people, but also we want to tell the story of the modern Italy and just mix everything together. I think you need to honor the tradition and innovate to just keep it a balance between the two.
0: Yeah, that seems like a good idea, the past and the future. There's also this opera, which is from the past, but you've got a disco party, which is, you know, getting more towards the modern era. Can you tell us about the approach to music at this festival?
1: Yes, the approach of music is like to try and gather everybody. Like the opera, it has this particular crowd, and a lot of people love the opera. So we saw that the perfect place for the opera, for the acoustic, was going to be a church. So we're doing that in the Cairns Cathedral. And then the disco party is like this dance music from the 2000 with all these Italian DJ that were mixing all these songs and trying to get some of the old songs from the 50s and the 60s, remix them with a little bit of flair to make like a fun night, you know, people that they're gonna hear the song from the 70s with a little bit of DJ mix from the 2000, something for everybody, try to get the younger crowd. We try to attract with that night the younger crowd, because what we notice is a lot of festival around the country are dying because there is not a generational change.
0: Yes.
1: There is not the new people jumping on board.
0: And part of that is because people become part of the country so well, they mix so well with the locals, they don't want to necessarily go to the cultural festivals anymore. The Italians and the Greeks in particular, they're so good at becoming part of the local fabric. Is it hard for them? When you organise these festivals, do you notice it's mainly the older people, because the younger people, they're off doing local things?
1: Well, we are very lucky. We have a lot of young people, and there are a lot of young migrants as well that they come in. They're coming on board. The thing, the main things that is changing is the time. People, they prefer to give to sponsor, giving money rather than giving time, because time became, and now is now the commodity. Not everybody has time to share. We're living in a life that is very busy. And for some people, taking the time to volunteer, and it's not just the cultural association, it's the volunteering in general. If you see the number of volunteers in any association, they're just going down because people, they don't have time.
0: So you have to do more for yourself, the website and the ticketing and lots more things.
1: Correct. We're all wearing different hats.
0: Yeah, it sounds very busy. So what's the website if people would like to join in?
1: CairnsItalianFestival.com.au, nice and simple.
0: And is it just Cairns, or are you in other places too?
1: Well, we're doing an event in Mariba, so we're doing this for the far north Queensland, but we have to pick a base, and because most of the people were from Cairns, and the lack of the international airport nearby, we decided to do it up in Cairns. But we're doing it for the whole far north Queensland, because when the Cairns region is very vast, as you know, and the near city like Mareeba, Aderthaw,

0: on the Tablelands and Innisfail, they had all the big history of the Italian income, all the way down to Townsville. So we're trying to do it for everybody, but we are based in Cairns.
1: Just before we go, Carol has said, my best friend is Italian. Her mother taught me how to cook pasta e broccoli. Sounds delicious. Pasta and arancinis. Broccoli. I loved arancinis. I have no idea how to make them. Do you have a favorite food that you would share? If you were cooking a dinner party and you wanted to make something Italian, what would be on your menu?
0: I'll go with something that is very traditional. Coming from Rome, everybody tells me that I make the best amatriciana pasta in the country, so I'll play safe. I'll make matriciana. It's very simple, but it's also very hard. The simple things are always the hardest one to make everybody like.
1: Yes, so. I think simple things cooked well, that seems to be a hallmark as well of good cooking. Claudio, thanks for your time today.
0: Not a problem. Thank you.
1: That is Claudio de Bartolomeo, who is the co-founder of the festival. It's called Italy in the Tropics, so go and check that out if you're interested in seeing that wonderful new world. What will we do? After the news, we will take you into the world of lifting small weights, and still getting gain from them. If you have just a few small weights at home, we'll see if Gordon Lynch has a program to make it easier. Thanks for your company. If you are leaving now, the news is about to arrive. I'm Ashwin Sedgar. We'll be back with you next week. But if you're staying with us, we'll be back with you in 5.
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6: Good morning, Kerry Worthington with ABC News. Danish officials say authority in Laos have charged the owner of a distillery over a mass methanol poisoning that killed two Australian teenagers in 2024. John O'Wakely has more.
7: Bianca Jones and Holly Morton Bowles, both aged 19, died after the incident at the Nana Backpackers Hostel in Vang Vieng in November 2024. Four other tourists were killed, including two Danish women, after consuming tainted drinks. Lao officials announced the charges at a press conference where international media outlets were denied entry. The Danish Foreign Ministry said in the press conference it was announced the owner of a distillery was charged for the sale of harmful food products and operating an illegal business, charges which carry a maximum sentence of 4 years in jail.
6: One Nation leader Pauline Hanson has appeared at a private gala in London, but the media have been locked out. Here's Europe correspondent Elias Kluwer.
8: Pauline Hanson is listed as a speaker at a swanky gala at the UK's Conservative Political Action Conference, but the media has been barred from entering the event. Senator Hanson is also expected to speak on a panel event on Saturday morning UK time, which will be her last engagement on her two-week visit to the United Kingdom. The visit, described by the senator as a fact-finding mission, has drawn controversy after she met with far-right anti-Islam campaign Stephen Yaxley Lennon, who goes by the name Tommy Robinson. The One Nation leader is also facing questions over who paid for her Italian holiday, where she was photographed at a luxury resort with her billionaire backer, Gina Reinhart.
6: Newly elected British Labour MP Andy Burnham says he wants to restore the party's values and put people first in his first speech as the party leader. The Makerfield MP's confirmation as Labour leader means he'll be sworn in as the UK's seventh Prime Minister in less than 10 years on Monday. Europe correspondent Catherine Diss has more.
9: I think it's been very clear from early on that Andy Burnham is a very different type of character to Sir Keir Starmer, his predecessor. He is charismatic, he is down to earth, he very much sells himself as the everyman man's MP. He certainly instilled himself as that type of character as the mayor for Greater Manchester. So that is the type of impression that we're getting from him. He's going to be focusing on the positives. He's going to be focusing on hope and change for the people of Britain.
6: China has hit back at allegations from US President Donald Trump that there have been extensive Chinese interference in the 2020 presidential elections, which had been covered up by US intelligence officials. The BBC's Stephen McDonnell reports.
10: Donald Trump's claims of Chinese meddling are malicious smears, which have long been proven to be groundless, Foreign Ministry spokesperson Lin Zhen said. At a regular media briefing, he said Beijing had always adhered to the principle of non-interference in the internal affairs of other countries, in contrast to America, which had repeatedly done so.

0: Earlier, President Trump used a nationally televised address to allege that Beijing had wanted to swing the election against him and had illicitly acquired 220 million files on US voters. However, he provided no proof of any subsequent voting irregularities.
1: A powerful magnitude 7.4 earthquake has struck near the coast of Mexico's southern state of Chiapas. The tremor shook buildings and was felt in neighbouring Guatemala and further south in El Salvador. Following the quake, the US tsunami warning system briefly warned that hazardous waves were possible, but the warning has since been lifted. In the AFL, Adelaide was stunned by the Swans by 16 points. Rather, Adelaide has stunned the Swans by 16 points in wet conditions at the SCG, 13-9-87 to 10-11-71. Adelaide's relentless tackling unsettled the Swans, while their tall forwards were superb. Darcy Fogarty was on target, kicking four goals, including three in the final term, and had 20 disposals. Swans coach Dean Cox says his side must handle the big moments better.
2: We've got work to do. As simple as I can be with that. Everyone, all of us have it, have to do it. And we need to do it pretty quickly. So under no illusion that it's an area we need to work on. We'll get to work on that.
1: One of the greatest cricketers of all time, Sir Garfield Sobers, has died aged 89. Born in Barbados, the renowned all-rounder played for the West Indies for two decades, between 1954 and 74. He was an aggressive top-order batter, a versatile bowler and an athletic fielder. In 1968, the former West Indian captain became the first player to hit sixes in an over.
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4: Good morning. In the last 25 minutes, we'll work on solving, I think, a financial issue. A lot of us go to the gym with heavy equipment, heavy weights, but what if you just got a few light dumbbells at home? Can you get a good workout? Can you build muscle, develop endurance at home? We'll try to solve the problem of working out with light weights in just a moment. Before I go any further, though, we have had a vicious attack on vocal fry, which was one of the subjects of a previous guest who talked about language. Here it is. Hi, Ashwin. Looks like I missed a session on vocal fries. It really annoys me, and I don't know why people do it. Apparently, over time, it may damage vocal cords. A long time ago, on two occasions, I asked the teller of the bank I was at if she had a sore throat. She said no, but the next time I saw her, she was speaking normally. I hope vocal fries become a thing of the past. That's from Lorraine. It's a common concern. I wonder if at some point in our culture it became cool to show minimal interest, and vocal fry is the audible expression of minimal interest. It could be here for a while, if that is the case. Gordon Lynch will be with you in just a moment to talk about working out with light weights here on Overnights.

0: That is You to Me Are Everything by The Real Thing. Jenny from Broadbeach says, now this song is definitely not sickly. It's magnificent. See, my air supply restoration is complete. If you've got a fitness or health question, keep it on your mind and you can text in before the news as we approach. 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
0: We have spoken before about how you don't have to lift heavy weights to achieve success at the gym, despite what some fitness instructors and influencers might have you think. It's very common, and in fact now healthy, to use lighter weights, and it's nothing to be ashamed of, but how do you get the best workout with them? Here to explain everything for us is Professor Gordon Lynch, Director of the Centre for Muscle Research in the Department of Physiology at the University of Melbourne. Good morning, Gordon.
2: Good morning, Ashwin.
0: So it's okay to let go of my lightweight shame?
2: Absolutely. The evidence is accumulating that lifting light weights can actually be quite effective. We just have to know how to use the light weights the best way possible to get the benefits. And I think it can be very off-putting. You know, many people have no desire to lift heavy weights. And so when from a lifestyle perspective, from a health perspective, you know, we promote resistance training as one of those important sort of pillars of overall training, where we train different parts of the body for better health and fitness, and joints and muscles and bones all benefit from lifting weights. But, you know, the thought of doing heavy weights can be very off-putting, and many people won't be engaged in the process or dissuade them from doing any exercise. And that's not the only way training works. And, you know, I think, yes, progressively lifting heavier loads, that's part of a particular type of training design which we can get to. But when you're starting out especially, and if you've only got access to limited equipment, you know, like a single pair of light dumbbells, it doesn't mean we can't perform an effective workout that will lead to these improvements in health and fitness. And I think we just need to think about ways we can manipulate different variables of training to make that, you know, training with light weights effective. And I've got a few tips, Ashwin, that we can go through.
0: Yeah, let's go through some of your tips. I'm sure people are listening. And as Gordon is speaking, if there's a question, you can also text it through to 0437 774 774. Over to you, Gordon.
2: Right. So I think the first variable we can change is doing more repetitions. Now, typically for most weight training exercises that we mentioned on the show, the usual approach people will work within a range of, say, 6 repetitions up to 12 repetitions per exercise. Well, if we reduce the load and do 15, 20 or 25 repetitions per set, you know, what are the benefits there? You know, you might start by that sort of smaller range, but work up to doing 2 or 3 more sets of that exercise. But as you get more comfortable with the exercise,

0: start doing more repetitions per set, eventually getting to these higher numbers. So lifting lighter weights is usually, you know, very safe because there's less chance of injury, and it can be an effective way, especially to improve muscular endurance. So, you know, you're going to be less resistant to fatigue because your muscles are used to working out for longer. Another approach, and this is quite creative, is what we call the 7-7-7 method. In this variation, you can do an exercise consisting of 21 repetitions, but you break it down into sort of parts of seven. So the first seven, if you're doing, say, a dumbbell curl where you're lifting the weight from, say, from your hip up to your shoulder, the first seven repetitions would be the full, you know, the first half of that repetition up to halfway, and you do seven of those. And then the next one you do from the top of the from the shoulder down to the midway, and that's seven. You do seven. You don't do any rest in between these. And then the final thing is you do the full range, so you do the complete repetition. And you know, that way of training, it can be quite challenging. Not every exercise is sort of amenable to that sort of approach, but it takes practice and it can be effective. And there are many variations of that sort of training, which can, you know, make, you know, lifting lightweights feel quite heavy because you're doing things in a different way. And that's really what we're trying to do to the muscle. We're trying to make them work a little bit differently than they used to before. The other thing, I've mentioned this before, maybe a couple of months ago, was that changing the tempo of the exercise and trying to do what we call the super slow method of training, which is where you might be, say, doing that dumbbell curl exercise before. And normally you might lift in 1 second and lower in 1 second, but you can change that and do the upward portion over 5 to 10 seconds and the downward portion over 5 to 10 seconds. Now, it takes, you know, some focus and concentration to maintain such a strict tempo, but it can be effective, especially in the short term, because our muscles aren't used to working in that particular way. So it is a little bit different to what I would normally advocate, because, you know, our muscles work in such a way where we do lift with a bit of speed and so on to perform different tasks of daily living. But what we're trying to do here is make the muscle work harder when we've got the light weight, and that's certainly one way we can do that, by changing the tempo of the exercise. The last few, I mean, try circuit training with light weight. Now, we've talked about circuit training on this show many times, but what that involves is performing a series of different exercises, we call them stations, one after the other with minimal rest in between. So, you know, even if you don't have any weights with you, but you can do lunges followed by push-ups, followed by crunches, followed by another exercise, and then another, and so on and so forth. And in this case, what you want to do is you can add lifting the light weights as part of that circuit, and that could make the circuit more challenging, and you're certainly going to get puff and puff by going through the circuit training, but introducing the light weights into those stations is going to be one way to do it. The last couple, one is holding the contraction during the lift, so making each dumbbell exercise that little bit harder, is that you hold the contraction of the muscles at the hardest point of the exercise, maybe for a count of one or two, and you perform, you know, another repetition and hold it again at that hardest point, and you repeat that until the set is complete. So, you know, the exercises will become, you know, easier with familiarity. You can increase the time of holding, but just don't do it excessively and don't hold your breath. Make sure, which you certainly have got the all clear from your doctor to do this sort of exercise, starting with the light weights is recommended, but you can, you know, do these different variations. The last one is how you make that transition to the next step, because I think if you use the light weights again and again, and, you know, doing the things I've mentioned will make you get to that next level, but eventually, like anything else, our bodies can adapt very, very, very well to the challenge we give it. So you're likely to reach a particular plateau, so you're going to have to maybe increase the load, even just slightly, to make the exercises more challenging. But by this stage, my hope is that you've established a good training base, you're performing the exercises safely and effectively, and the next step to the next level isn't going to be as daunting as you may have done it before. And so that's the sort of name of the game in health and fitness as part of our lifestyles. You know, I think we just make the muscles work a little bit differently, but be creative in doing so, but make sure it's safe and effective. So you don't have to lift heavy weights to derive a health benefit and get a return on that investment in your gym time. It's just about how we be creative and how we can do that safely and effectively.
1: And that's a good point. The lightweights can also help you set the mindset that you need to become more dedicated and lift slightly heavier as time passes by. If you've just joined us, you're hearing from Professor Gordon Lee.

0: Director of the Centre for Muscle Research in the Department of Physiology at the University of Melbourne. We've had a call come in now from Sharon. Let me just see if that's collected correctly. Hello, Sharon.
1: Yes, good morning, gentlemen. I just happened to be awake when you announced that Gordon would be on in this topic, and I was very excited.
0: Yes, have you just started working out?
1: No, to cut a long story short, I was a phys ed teacher and a rehabilitation nurse who did mainly physio nursing way back. But I had head injury, and I've just come back to walking and using my body properly. And so I've been under wonderful exercise physiologist who Gordon might know, whose first name is Grant, here in Ballarat, and runs the physiotherapy course at the university. And he's been helping me with all the balance stuff and whatever. And I just said, hang on, I've got all these light weights. Where are they? I'll look tomorrow. And I just wanted to, I was going to ask the question about circuit training, because I had a gym. When I was 50, I decided I needed a gym to maintain. And I thought, it was a female gym that is a franchise. And I thought, that's really weak. That's too easy, you know, sort of thing, when I looked first. And I thought, I don't want to go to that gym. When my friend offered me to come along, I had free initial classes. And then I went, oh, my God, circuit training, this really works, because I realised that my muscles weren't at their what they could be, even though I thought I was really strong. And it was amazing. And so I'm thinking, can I also... Now, you said to me I can set up stations, right, for these weights. I can do this in my home as well. It's absolutely brilliant. And I was just going to ask you just about, I've gone a deep dive into what the micronutrients are that you need for your muscles, so what food you need to eat, and I'm doing that. And I wonder if you had any other tricks for someone who's lost so much of their muscle mass.
2: I think, Sharon, thank you for sharing your story. And it's fantastic that the circuit training in particular, which I haven't talked about for a while, but it is a very effective way of training, how you get the most. And part of it is we're stimulating our muscles with the exercise, but we also have to feed them as well to get the benefit and best adaptation. So the nutrition side of it, are we getting adequate protein sources in our diet?
1: Mm-hmm.
2: And most people are. You know, if we typically eat a lot of food, probably more so than we should, but not everyone is, and not everyone is timing the way that we eat those meals.
1: Yeah,
2: the protein sources become front and centre when you're thinking about muscle, bone and joints and other things. So I think, you know, I have talked about the other side of the equation many times, Sharon, and perhaps I'll do that as well. But I think, you know, thinking about what you're eating after your workout, that's uh-huh. part of it. But it's throughout the day as well, because our protein needs, how we feed our muscles, we have to sort of stimulate that machinery within the muscles by feeding them, you know, amino acids and protein. And
1: yeah.
2: So I think during the course of the day, it's protein sources. You know, it doesn't have to be excessive amounts of food. It's just enough to stimulate that process over the course of the day. That'll give the muscles the best chance to start working if you've stimulated them through exercise. Just eating the excess food, that's going to be some help for some people that have lost weight and need to regain. But typically when you're going through a rehab process, if you're going through what you're saying, getting back to training and so on, then I think it's about stimulating the muscle appropriately and then feeding it adequately to get the best response. So it's a combination of those two variables in the simplest form.
1: Oh, thanks so much. I'm going to go and listen to this podcast tomorrow, and I'm going to record it, yeah.
0: Thank you for calling in, Sharon.
1: Thanks, bye.
0: That's Sharon calling in from Ballarat. She's excited to get onto that exercise program. And it sounds like circuit training is more fun, isn't it, Gordon? I get bored just sitting on the same machine for 25 minutes.
2: It's a good way to train, Ashwin. And maybe it's a topic I can do separately, because there are different ways we can do different circuits to achieve different outcomes. And that's about, you know, the part of the training philosophy is the specificity of the training for the outcome that you want. And you can do a circuit in, you know, with choosing the right exercises within that circuit to get the outcome that you want. And you can, there are so many different ways you can vary the sorts of training within the circuit to get the outcome. So it might be something we'll put on the show for the weeks ahead.
0: We will come back to that topic. I've had some questions about what you'd spoken about earlier as well. Tess has said, I'm 75. What weight should my dumbbells be?
2: Well, I think if we're lifting at the lightest, we can get the lightest pair of dumbbells. I think we start with body weight training tests, in that is no weight at all. If you're following a program under the supervision of someone who's teaching you how to do these things, you've got the all clear from your GP or your specialist to do an exercise program. If you're starting from scratch, then I think the body weight exercises, you know, the push-ups, the variations of those push-ups to make them safe and effective, the crunches, the lunges, those sorts of things, getting the muscles used to working under that, those sorts of loads, then we can start to introduce weights. And I think starting with the light weights, and that's the topic of this morning, is the lightest weights could be something, not even a kilo. We're talking about half a kilo in hand weights. And that's the start. You get the muscles to work with a bit of resistance against it. How do the movements feel when they're loaded? And then you can start to slightly increase. Now, the general principle of weight training is that as you get stronger, you need to progressively increase that loading if you want to get higher levels of strength and increases in muscle and so on. But the fact is we can vary that slightly, and that's what we're talking about today, is that we can change those variables even using those light weights. For Tess, I think it's about training safely and effectively. Start with the lightest weights possible. Then as you become comfortable, then it makes logical sense to then safely go to the next level and then introduce the higher load. And then what becomes comfortable then, Tess, is that then you need to go to that next level. That was the last thing we did, but initially it's about getting familiar, how to do the exercises safely and effectively and get the best return on that investment.
0: Greg has said, I'm in my late 70s with a complete lack of strength and severe pain in my left shoulder. There must be a solution for people like me without looking for a doof-doof gym. Small gym, Gordon, and some of the songs that they play at that gym, I was thinking, I would lose my job if I played most of these songs on air. But even without that level, some people aren't into the atmosphere of those group gyms, are they?
2: No, and that it can be very off-putting, as I mentioned. It's not about the daunting thing about having to lift heavy loads, but it's also the environment, whether it's welcoming, especially if you're in a different age group and you're surrounded by other people that are doing different things to you. You're thinking, should I be doing that too? And that's why I always think about, if you can invest maybe in a personal trainer, setting up things at home in a safe environment, that's one way to do it. Or you can go to community classes, and many local communities will offer resistance training, different types of exercise programs, especially for seniors, and getting seniors aware about the benefits of exercise and working together in classes where you can sort of spur each other on, and it's a group commitment to that goal. And I think that's one way that I would suggest for Greg to do it in a better way, but it's also making sure the pain that he's mentioning, it has to be a managed sort of team effort around that. So he needs to have maybe his GP, he needs to be his pharmacist with the pain medication, but it also may be also, I think, thinking about the training side of it, maybe a personal trainer who can work with older adults, or thinking about communities which may offer these sorts of specific types of training for the seniors.
0: Steve has asked, how do we recover from ligaments or tendon damage using rehab-based training at 50 years of age?
2: Yeah, so I think the thing I'd mention, Steve, is that most physiotherapists have a basic level of training. There's also sports physiotherapists. If you've done the injury through sports especially, but even workplace injuries and so on, rehab through those sorts of injuries, your allied health professionals and physios are among those groups are usually the best ones, I think, that get the best approach for slowly but surely getting you back to where you need to be. And so, again, a program of progressive training and starting off slowly and so on. But I think doing that under the supervision and guidance of a good physiotherapist would be what I'd be recommending to Steve.
0: Campbell says, don't worry, Ash, you nearly lost your job anyway this morning. I think that's referring to when I played Air Supply. So that's a separate issue, Gordon. I'm not sure if you were here for that. Yeah, very dark times for us. Gordon, Danny has said, Gordon, you may have already done so, but listeners may be interested in the difference between muscular power, strength, and endurance. In the last minute or so, can you explain that when it comes to lightweights?
2: Yeah, so I look, I have covered power and strength and so on. And so the idea when we're lifting with something which resembles everyday activities, when we get up out of a chair or we open a cupboard, we're usually performing those actions with speed or power. So power is this combination of strength or the force that you're lifting done at a particular speed. So it's the product of those two things give you the power output. You would need power to get up out of the chair, to open those cupboards and do that with the speed we normally perform activities. Just having the strength, you know, is the difference between strength and weakness, is that's getting out of that chair in the first place. If you're having trouble getting out of the chair from a seated position to a standing position, that's usually about weakness, muscle weakness. So you need to overcome that, you need to improve strength, and that is lifting the sort of load that we're talking about to improve that variable. And endurance is typically when you're performing activities repeatedly. So the idea of when we're talking about high repetition training with the light weight is that if we're forcing the muscles to work for longer, metabolically speaking, it's a different challenge than doing one repetition of an exercise. So if you're doing it repeatedly, the metabolism requirements are slightly different, and the improvement is you're fatiguing less. So you've got more energy to do the task of living. And so with the combination of these different exercises and the different outputs is how we're trying to get exercise to benefit your lifestyle over the long term. So different variables, Danny, but different ways of training.
0: Thank you. You've been listening to Professor Gordon Lynch on Overnights.
3: ABC News with Mary McDonald, good morning. Lao authorities have charged the owner of a distillery after a mass methanol poisoning incident in which two young Australian women died. Southeast Asia correspondent Tim Sponston reports.
4: Bianca Jones and Holly Morton Bowles, both 19, died after the incident at the Nana Backpackers Hostel in Vang Vieng in November 2024. Four other tourists died, including two Danish women, after consuming tainted drinks. In a statement, Denmark's Ministry of Foreign Affairs said Lao officials announced at a conference that charges had been filed against a distillery owner. The charges include the sale of food products harmful to health and operating an illegal business. Lao officials had previously told Australian government officials that prosecutors did not believe they had enough evidence to link the Tiger alcohol consumed and the deaths of Miss Jones and Miss Morton Bowles.
3: Victorian MP Maura Deeming's political career as a Liberal is over after the party leadership voted to revoke her pre-selection for the November state election. Here's state political reporter Rachel Eddy.
5: The Liberal Party state executive met last night in Melbourne and voted to disendorse Maura Deeming as a candidate. The MP had alleged former leader Matthew Guy assaulted her, which he always denied. Police said no offence was detected after reviewing CCTV, but Mrs. Deeming refused to apologise, prompting last night's internal manoeuvre against her. The vote had been delayed by 2 weeks when Mrs. Deeming sought an injunction in the Supreme Court. She withdrew the case this week. She remains a member of the Parliamentary Liberal Party for now.
3: The Victorian Teachers Union is moving to put the government's new pay offer to a ballot after members voted against its advice to accept a similar offer in June. Eliza Getzey reports.
6: In June, teachers rejected a pay offer worth between 28 and 32%, going against advice from their own union to accept it. The government has now returned with a similar offer, but for the first time it includes percentage pay rises for support staff who had previously only been offered fixed allowances. AEU Victorian branch president Justin Mullally says the union will now put the offer to its own ballot of members, with voting closing on Tuesday. Should members accept the offer, Thursday's planned statewide strike will not go ahead.
3: A man has been charged following a 2.5-hour siege in Melbourne's inner west yesterday, which prompted a school to go into lockdown. Yvette Gray reports.
7: Police were called to Barclay Street in Footscray shortly after 1 o'clock yesterday afternoon, after a man allegedly armed with weapons began shouting at members of the public from the balcony of an abandoned building. Officers began to negotiate with the man before he allegedly shot ball bearings towards them, causing damage to windows. Police say they ended up using a taser to arrest the 44-year-old man, who was assessed by paramedics before being taken into custody. Edged weapons, a slingshot and imitation firearms were seized from the scene. The man is due to appear in court today, charged with 14 offences, including reckless conduct endangering serious injury.
3: Rescue authorities are continuing to search through the rubble of a large landslide in China's southwest, which has killed at least 8 people and left 34 missing. China correspondent Alison Horn has more from Beijing.
8: Authorities say they noticed rocks falling from the mountainside on Friday morning and started evacuating people, but the landslide struck during that process. Homes, cars and an unknown number of people have been buried under the landslide that hit in the Peng Shui County in Chongqing. The area has recently experienced heavy rain. Hundreds of people have been sent to conduct a search and rescue mission for the major emergency. Alison Horn, ABC News, Beijing.
3: To sport, and in the AFL, Adelaide has become the first team to beat Sydney at the SCG this season after a 16-point win in the wet. Brett Sprigg reports.
9: The visitors led by 27 points in the second quarter, only for the home side to claw back 5 straight goals. The Crows held their nerve in the final quarter thanks to Isaac Rankin's performance and 4 goals for Darcy Fogarty, who will face match review scrutiny for a swinging arm that concussed Harry Cunningham. Chad Warner's Mark of the Year contender was a highlight for the home side, as were Tom Papley's 4 goals. But the Crows go back into the top 4 with their 12th win of the season. Brett Sprigg, ABC Sport, Sydney.
3: To the weather now for the state. Areas of morning fog and frost and a cool, dry day. Mostly sunny in the east, becoming partly cloudy in the west. For Melbourne, patches of frost about the nearby hills early this morning. The chance of morning fog, a sunny afternoon to follow. We're heading for a top today of 15 degrees. Tomorrow, mostly sunny 17. Monday, mostly sunny 16. Partly cloudy on Tuesday, also 16. Wednesday, showers and 17. Right now in Melbourne, it's 5 degrees. ABC News.
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10: Good morning, it is Gavin McGrath. This Saturday brekkie across Victoria and southern New South Wales, and let's be honest, you only needed to hear the first 8 notes of this song and you know that you knew the whole thing.

Yes, this is Dire Straits, and it is all about that classic opening riff. This morning, your quick whip around regional Victoria and southern New South Wales. Where will you end up today? In motoring this morning and walking. And why can't we all get along, motorists and pedestrians? And a little later in the program, AI slop. Online, I've seen it, you've seen it. Posters, videos, it's everywhere. Text message line is 0467 842 722. Talkback number 1300 303 468. Any Dire Straits song has an opening guitar riff that's so iconic, you don't even really need to hear the rest of the song because it's kind of already playing in your brain. So opening riffs, not just Dire Straits, what are the most iconic of all time?

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1: And a couple of warnings this morning. There is a frost warning for the northeast of the state, plus western south Gippsland and east Gippsland forecast districts. Minor flooding also for the Kiewa River at Bandiana, just outside of Wodonga. The forecast for Victoria and southern New South Wales for today, areas of morning fog and frost, then a cool, dry day. Mostly sunny in the east, becoming partly cloudy in the west. Light and variable winds tending northerly in the west. Today's top temperatures, Bendigo getting up to 13 degrees, morning fog, partly cloudy. Warmer in Ballarat today than Bendigo. A forecast maximum of 14 and partly cloudy. Partly cloudy in Warrnambool as well, 15 degrees. Foggy then cloudy in Horsham. A forecast maximum of 13 in Mildura today. 16 degrees, morning fog, then sunny. Heading across to Shepparton, 12, morning fog, then cloudy. Sunny in Albury-Wodonga though, a forecast maximum of 16 degrees. Orbost getting up to 16 as well, most sunny. Fog then sunny in Sale today, 15 degrees. Latrobe Valley 17 and sunny. Geelong 15 and partly cloudy. And if you are heading to Melbourne today, perhaps you're going to the football, perhaps you're going shopping, 15 degrees and a mostly sunny day. Tomorrow, areas of morning fog and frost inland, a cool to mild, dry and mostly sunny day. Top temperatures very, very similar today. Looking ahead, if you are looking forward to some showers, good news for you, because showers will be returning from midweek.
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1: So we're talking about that classic opening riff today. What do you reckon the most iconic one is, or one of the most iconic? The text message line is 0467 842 722. I've already had a suggestion for Duran Duran, of all things. I'm not sure if it was guitar or keyboard. Maybe there was some guitar stuff. I might have to check that out a little later in the program. Of course, if you want to actually present your case as to the greatest, you can always call on 1300 303 468. A handy number to keep handy, 1300 303 468, because if in fact you're at the train station and you are wondering, where's my train, you can ring us, we can let you know. Essentially, according to the V-Line website, good news for the Bendigo line, for the Geelong and Warrnambool lines, and for the Gippsland line. So you should be able to look at your regular timetable and catch a train in. There are some exceptions, though. The Ballarat line, there is a service alert. The 6:13 Ararat to Southern Cross service will originate from Ballarat at 8 o'clock and not Ararat due to a delayed train crew. Passengers travelling between Ararat and Ballarat will have to board replacement coaches between Ararat and Ballarat and then board the next departing train service. So that's for the Ararat and Ballarat line. And it's a similar story for the Seymour and Albury-Wodonga lines. The 707 Southern Cross to Albury service will not run today due to a train fault. Passengers can board replacement coaches to complete their journey. Of course, that's not going to affect people in Wodonga and Albury right now. But if you are waiting for someone to return home, they've been booked into the 707 Southern Cross to Albury, it might take a little longer because there is a train fault and passengers will have to board replacement coaches. Maybe they should keep listening to some of those great songs with iconic opening riffs. Songs like this, for example.

0: That is the Mamas and the Papas. That was from 1966. But because that opening riff and the song itself is timeless, it sounds as fresh today as it ever did. A fantastic song. And you have had some suggestions coming through that are also terrific in this regard. We're talking about the opening guitar riff. Which ones are the greatest? Which ones are so iconic that you hear it? You probably don't need to hear the rest of the song because it's already playing in your brain. That's the sort of thing we are talking about. What sort of songs? Steve from Bambra suggests, how about the Rolling Stones' Satisfaction? A perfect example of what I'm talking about. In fact, the Stones have several. Start Me Up would be another one of those great opening riffs that is so iconic. You kind of know more about the riff than the song itself. Ruth is suggesting, how about Never Tear Us Apart by NXS? Perfect. White A Shade of Pale, Procol Harum. Absolutely. Kevin from Mount Edgerton. Good morning. The opening pedal note and first two chords of Jerusalem, thank you. And another one that comes through. What about the drums in from In the Air Tonight by Phil Collins? Does that count? Well, kind of not, because the most iconic part of that song, when the drum sort of rolls, is midway through the song, as opposed to right at the start. I do absolutely love that song, thank you. Rhonda suggests, how about Bad to the Bone? Very recognisable introductory riff, but there are so many good ones. And a little later in the program, stick around, because I'm going to have a songwriter and a singer with me in a few hours' time. He's bringing in a guitar and he's going to play one or two of his favourites. So stick around for that. Also today, talking about AI slop. What is AI slop? You would have seen it or heard it, even if you haven't necessarily heard the term. This is stuff often you see on social media, but not just, that has been produced by an AI. And it's usually of low to mid quality. And it might be a poster, that type of thing. It might be some audio or some video. And it's the only bad thing about it is it's basically replacing some of the actually really good stuff that's really, really helpful. We're going to talk about that a little later in the program as well. As well as during our motoring section, well, it's also a walking section. What can we do to actually make that relationship between motorists and pedestrians just that little bit better, especially at this time of the year? So plenty on this morning. Let's start our quick whip around regional Victoria, and we'll start in Willow Grove, because today is the Willow Grove Winter Market. Linda Earle is the secretary of the Willow Grove CFA and the coordinator of this market, and Linda's joined me this morning. Good morning, Linda.
1: Good morning, Gavin. How are you?
0: I am well, thank you. So, Willow Grove, where exactly is Willow Grove?
1: On the Princess Freeway, you turn left over the highway at Traff and head basically towards Mount Baulbal.
0: And how big is Willow Grove?
1: Oh, we're a growing town. We are a farming community.
0: Mm-hmm. Okay, but thanks to your market, there's going to be a whole lot more people there than is usually the case. We will be speaking with the Weather Bureau shortly, but right now, what's it like in Willow Grove?
1: Cold.
0: Thought it might be. I think it's going to get better, but make sure you keep listening because you will get an update from the Weather Bureau.
1: As I understand it,
0: this is your second market. So is that
1: yes,
0: the case?
1: Yes. We did our inaugural market last month. It coincided with the Hill End Grove Rovers Football Netball Club 100-year celebration, and it was massive.
0: And when you say massive, how massive? Do you have a rough estimate of how many people were actually wandering around Willow Grove at that particular time?
1: You couldn't find a parking place in the town.
0: Wow, okay. I wanted to ask you...
1: It was massive.
0: That's fantastic. I wanted to ask you a little bit about the organisation that is behind the market, and that is the Willow Grove CFA. What's the last few years been like for the CFA itself and what it's had to do for the community?
1: We've been relatively quiet.
0: Mm-hmm.
1: We've had the usual call outs. We do support the community in a lot of different ways. We run a junior program where we have between 11 and 16-year-old kids come and learn about the CFA. They learn about safe housing, what they can do to help their family prepare for bushfire season. And those kids, we hope, will continue on into our senior brigade because we're not getting any younger.
0: It is hard to find volunteers today, whether it be for the CFA, whether it be for the local football netball club. All sorts of organisations struggle with volunteers, but I wonder how successful you may be at recruiting new members if, in fact, your winter market is doing so well.
1: I hope that's the case. We're also doing a book sale fair, which also brings in money for the CFA as well. We don't do a lot of fundraising. This is basically our fundraising for the year.
0: Well, I hope so many people turn up that you have nowhere to park once again today in Willow Grove. For those people who aren't necessarily familiar with the town of Willow Grove itself, where can you find the market within the town and what time does it start?
1: The Willow Grove Hall is dead centre in the town. You can't miss it as you drive through the only main street. The market starts at 8:45 for the public. A few stallholders set up last night and the rest will set up this morning by about 8 o'clock. And they will get great coffee from either Willow on Main, which is the cafe two doors up, or the Tipsy Heifer, which is doing breakfast from 9 a.m, which is right next door.
0: Wonderful. Linda, thank you so much for speaking with me this morning. Will you and some of the other CFA members be in uniform so if people think maybe I should ask the question about signing up, they can?
1: I'm not today because I'm running my own stall as well, but the CFA members will be quite prominent. They will have on their Willow Grove CFA polo shirts. They'll be wandering around.
0: Thank you so much for speaking with me this morning, but also thank you so much for your service as a volunteer with the CFA.
1: Thank you very much.
0: Have a great weekend. Have a great market.
1: Oh, we will.
0: I'm sure you shall. It sounds like it's delightful. That is Aunt Linda Earle there, the secretary of the Willow Grove CFA, but also one of the brains behind the market, the Willow Grove Winter Market. Apparently you can't miss it if you go through town. You can't miss some of these great riffs. Some of these great opening riffs of songs that that are so timeless that as soon as you hear the song or the start of the song, you can kind of almost play the rest of it in your head. That's not to say you want to turn off the song. I'm just saying that once you hear it, the whole song is kind of playing in your head. Plenty of great suggestions coming through, and I kind of had a few that I thought I should add to my list. So Suzanne from Sale was suggesting The House of the Rising Sun. Very recognisable. That's exactly what we're talking about. Jimmy suggests that his 9-year-old daughter's eyes light up when she heard Hooked on a Feeling by Blue Suede. Blue Suede. Thank you for that, Jimmy. That's a great example as well. Alex, iconic tunes. How about Fleetwood Mac's Rhiannon? Alex, a perfect example of what we're talking about. And Jamie from Wodonga, Johnny Be Good by Chuck Berry. So many great suggestions.

0: 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You're with Gavin McGrath.
1: This event isn't regional per se, but it may be worth considering if you are potentially looking at a career change. It's the Melbourne Careers Expo. Andrew Knight will be there. He is the CEO of Outdoors Victoria, and Andrew joins me this morning. Good morning.
2: Good morning, Gavin. Yeah, it's going to be a fantastic event for anyone interested in exploring different careers. So this Saturday and Sunday at what some of us know as Jeff Shed, which is the Melbourne Exhibition and Convention Centre, there's going to be a free Careers Expo on, and Outdoors Victoria, who's the peak body for all things outdoor education and outdoor recreation, will be there with dozens and dozens of other industries, as well as the TAFEs and unis.
1: So who's it primarily for? And I ask that question in the context of age groups, experience levels, that type of thing.
2: That's the exciting thing, Gavin, and thanks for the question. It's a good question because it's not your usual career expo. It's actually also, it's for the usual suspects, like your students, you know, in years 9, 10, 11 and 12, and parents, teachers, careers, educators, but then also it's for careers transitioners. So it's people who are wanting to have a shop around for potentially a career change, and what a better way to do it than chat to the industry reps direct.
1: Well, Andrew, I know you'll be there. Presumably you won't be wandering around looking for a career change at this particular point. But for those people who are going, what are you going to be offering?
2: Yes, I suppose the great thing about this conference is that you do have the unis and TAFEs and other RTOs there as well. But then you also have a lot of industry reps that have stands as well. So if you're interested in potentially transitioning to engineering, construction, hospitality, the outdoors as an example, you'll actually be able to chat to people from those industries that are living and breathing jobs and careers in those industries right now. And they'll be able to give you all the tips, tricks and hacks on what are the best ways into their sector. And especially for those career transitioners, what are the swiftest and lowest cost ways into those sectors if you are making a career change, Gav?
1: Andrew, you used the term RTOs. What exactly is an RTO? Sorry.
2: An RTO is a registered training organisation.
1: Okay.
2: So often they can be private or not-for-profit organisations that also deliver nationally recognised training like the TAFEs do.
1: Okay, so this is happening this weekend, and then you go straight into your own conference. What's happening with that?
2: Well, that's obviously very exciting for all of us.

0: There's close to 400 wonderful outdoor educators and outdoor recreator leaders coming together at Victoria University's campus at Footscray this Wednesday, Thursday and Friday coming, so 22nd to 24th of July. If you need anything at all on that, just click us a hi to info@outdoorvictoria.org.au. And we have that conference every year, which is all about professional development in this sector and also about working really hard on how we get more Victorians active outdoors.
1: Andrew, it sounds like you've got a busy next few days and weeks, so good luck with that. Thank you for joining me this morning.
0: Yes, thanks very much, Gavin. Hope everyone has a great weekend outdoors.
1: Thanks, Andrew. That is Andrew Knight, CEO of Outdoors Victoria. Now, usually at this time of the morning, I'd be speaking with Caitlin Bewley, but things are going crazy, Caitlin, aren't they?
2: Yes, very much so.
1: Caitlin's producing this program, but she spent all of the last 15 minutes not reading the paper, just getting some of your great suggestions. What are a couple that you reckon I should play?
2: Oh, I saw Fleetwood Mac, Rhiannon.
1: Yes.
3: ABC News with Mary McDonald. Good morning. A distillery owner has been charged by Lao officials after a mass methanol poisoning incident in 2024 in which two young Australian women died. Southeast Asia correspondent Tim Swanston reports.
4: 19-year-old Bianca Jones and Holly Morton Bowles died after the incident at the Nana Backpackers Hostel in Vang Vieng in November 2024. Four other tourists died, including two Danish women, after consuming tainted drinks. Australian and Danish officials were present at a press conference in the Lao capital on Friday, where Danish officials said Lao authorities confirmed they'd filed charges against a distillery owner over the incident. Those charges include the sale of food products harmful to health and operating an illegal business, which carry a possible jail term of up to 4 years.
3: The Victorian Liberal Party says the matter of Maura Deeming's candidacy is resolved after executives last night voted unanimously to disendorse her. Ethan Seidemann reports.
5: In a statement, the Liberal Party said it wished to thank Maura Deeming for her service but confirmed she has been dropped as a candidate for the upcoming state election. Her refusal to apologise for a dismissed assault allegation against colleague Matthew Guy proved the final straw for her party. The party says questions around her candidacy are now resolved. But questions remain about how Mrs. Deeming will pay for legal costs associated with an earlier successful defamation claim against former leader John Pesciuto. The businessman who funded her legal claim is seeking access to her payout, which remains in a trust amid an internal party dispute.
3: It's still not clear whether Victoria's planned statewide teacher strike will go ahead, with the outcome now resting on a ballot of union members. Public school support staff have been offered a pay rise of between 28 and 32% over 4 years, along with improved conditions, under a revised deal discussed by the union yesterday. Members will vote on the offer in a ballot closing Tuesday. Thursday's planned strike will be called off if the offer is accepted. The revised deal still needs to go to a separate vote of all public school staff. A man is due to appear in court today, charged over a dramatic 2.5-hour siege in Melbourne's inner west yesterday. Yvette Gray reports.
6: The drama unfolded when police were called to reports of a man armed with weapons shouting at people from a balcony of an abandoned building in Barclay Street, Footscray, shortly after one yesterday afternoon. A nearby school went into lockdown as police attempted to negotiate with the man. At one point, police allege he shot ball bearings towards officers, causing damage to windows. Police ended up using a taser to arrest the 44-year-old man. Edged weapons, a slingshot and imitation firearms were allegedly seized. The man has since been charged with 14 offences, including reckless conduct endangering serious injury.
3: Andy Burnham has been installed as leader of the British Labour Party ahead of becoming Prime Minister on Monday. Europe correspondent Catherine Diss reports.
7: Elected unopposed as the new leader of the Labour Party to replace Sir Keir Starmer, Andy Burnham's next stop is number 10 Downing Street. In a speech to the party faithful, Andy Burnham promised hope and change from his government. The next step of the process is steeped in ceremony and tradition. Sir Keir will give a speech before handing his resignation to King Charles, who will then ask Mr. Burnham to form a government. Mr. Burnham will later deliver a speech at number 10, where he's expected to give more details about his policy plans and the makeup of his cabinet. Catherine Diss, ABC News, London.
3: One of the greatest cricketers of all time, Sir Garfield Sobers, has died aged 89. Born in Barbados, the renowned all-rounder player

0: for the West Indies for two decades between 1954 and 1974. He was an aggressive top-order batter, a versatile bowler and an athletic fielder. In 1968, the former West Indian captain became the first player to hit six sixes in an over. In the AFL, Adelaide has stunned the Swans by 16 points in wet conditions at the SCG, 13-9-87 to 10-11-71. Adelaide's relentless tackling unsettled the Swans, while their tall forwards were superb. Darcy Fogarty was on target with kicking four goals, including three in the final term, and had 20 disposals. Swans coach Dean Cox says his side must handle the big moments better.
1: We've got work to do. As simple as I can be with that. Everyone, all of us have to do it. And we need to do it pretty quickly. So we under no illusion that it's an area we need to work on. We'll get to work on that.
0: To the weather now. For the state, areas of morning fog and frost and a cool, dry day. For Melbourne, patches of frost about the nearby hills early this morning, the chance of fog, a sunny afternoon with a top of 15. It's 5 degrees. ABC News.

I reckon this is pretty iconic. Joan Jett's singing is iconic, but so is Ricky Bird's guitar work here, particularly at the start of the song, the opening riff. It's all about the opening riff this morning. Also this morning, your quick weather and snow updates in motoring. Motorists versus pedestrians. What can we do to make this a happier and safer relationship? And a little later, AI slop, where you have... where you've seen something that was obviously put together by a machine, not a person, because ultimately, not very good.

So those classic opening riffs in song, what are they? What's one that springs to mind? You hear the start of the song, you practically know the whole song after that. You can play in your head. Text message line 0467 842 722 or give me a call on 1300 303 468.

0: Hi, it's Trevor Chappell. I'm retiring from the ABC, but first, a party. Tune in to Overnights Live from Melbourne Museum on July 28.
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2: So many great suggestions coming through, and we'll get to as many as we can this morning. This is the opening riff of great songs, particularly guitar riffs. I guess they're not the only ones. There are some great keyboard riffs as well. We do have a guitarist coming in later on in the program. He's going to play some of his favourite opening riffs, guitar riffs from songs, and talk a little bit about what it means for rock and roll, what it means for blues, what it means for soul, that type of thing. We're also going to talk about the exact opposite to that, in the sense that opening riffs are what real people do and have played at the start of songs. And of course, there's another thing that is called AI slop, and this is stuff that's been produced by a computer. It's artificial. It's artificially simulating what people do, but you can tell it's not very good, and that makes it AI slop. We're going to play as many of these songs as we can. Joining me on the line, though, is Sharon. Good morning, Sharon.
3: Good morning, Gav. How are you going? Cold enough for you?

0: cold enough. It is well and truly cold enough. But some of these songs, like I played a little earlier in the program, Friday on My Mind by the Easy Beats, and that warmed me up because I was wavering my arms around like an idiot. So there was that. What are you suggesting might be sort of an opening to a song that's so iconic that you kind of don't even need to hear the rest of the song?
1: Yeah, and it's an earworm. But just before that, Caitlin gave me permission to very briefly tell you how I first heard Genesis playing, doing In the Air Tonight from a stereo, a really good stereo system, from a house in a valley. I wasn't in the house. I was in the valley in New G. Right? Can you picture that valley? Imagine the acoustics, okay? If you were playing a banger hit, okay? I heard it start up, this song, In the Air Tonight. I'd never heard it before, and I was mesmerized, and I fell in love immediately with that song. The drums went right through me, and the way he builds up to the crescendo, and anyway,
0: it's timeless.
1: 7 years later, I'm living in London on the opposite side of the park to where he lives. I'm doing a lot of dog walking, hoping that I will be there when he's walking his dog. I fell in love with him.
0: Look, I can appreciate that, and it's funny. Phil Collins is someone who was in fashion, had some hits, went out of fashion, was considered uncool. I reckon right now that Genesis and Phil Collins are now very, very cool. Sharon, thank you for calling through.
1: No worries. Bye.
0: That is Sharon from Ballarat. That's the way you can do it. Give us a call on 1300 303 468. We'll squeeze in as many of these songs as we can. We've got some other things we want to talk about as well, including let's go to up to the slopes and find out what's going on there.
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0: We are talking with the Weather Bureau in just a moment, but first let's head to the snowfields. And Kyle Boyes is a certified ski guide, forecaster, and assistant program manager with the Mountain Safety Collective. And Kyle has joined me this morning. Good morning.
3: Good morning. How's it going, Gavin?
0: It's going very, very well. Bit chilly. Where do we find you this morning?
3: I'm in Bright at the moment.
0: Bright. So you can look up at the slopes, although it'd be fairly dark at the moment. You've been up and around most of our snowfields over the course of the season so far. So perhaps if you can give us an update, how have things been looking this week?
3: Yeah, like you just mentioned, I forecast for Mountain Safety Collective. So we like to give people, it's a free daily forecast for the backcountry conditions. And right now we're looking at the alpine as extra caution and subalpine as usual caution. And really what that is talking about is mainly the hazard is ice. So we're seeing widespread ice and a high sliding danger in the alpine and a moderate sliding danger in the subalpine. And honestly, it's the snow cover is limited. It's highly variable. We're seeing pockets of dry snow on lee features up in the alpine, but we're also seeing kind of limited snow on windward aspects where most of the storm cycles that have come in this season have obviously been limited, as everyone knows, but they've been scouring on the windward aspect and loading on the lees kind of thing. And but overall, there's definitely turns to be had. As we're in a high-pressure system at the moment, and as it warms up, we're seeing those solar aspects softening and through the day. And we're definitely finding some good turns out there, but obviously there's lots of hazards out there. So we're telling everyone to be careful and carry the correct gear, like crampons and ice axes if they're going to travel in the backcountry.
0: Sure. Now, you've got an involvement beyond just the Mountain Safety Collective, and that's your own organisation, Blizzard Academy. And you look at ice as one of three hazards, but there are a couple of other hazards you look at as well. What are they?
3: Yeah, that's correct. So obviously visibility is one of those things that we look at. And the Mountain Safety Collective is very unique. We're the only forecast center in the world that look at those visibility, ice, and avalanches, a small part of that. And that's part of some of the training that I do with my business. We operate in Victoria and New South Wales, and we train people avalanche awareness and also navigation, ski mountaineering. And we do single and multi-day tours, but all these skills that we train can be transferred all across the world.
0: Sure. Now, as I understand it, you have another interest as well. Something that was described to me as splitboard. What the heck is splitboard?
3: Yes, so a splitboard is basically a tool. It's a snowboard, obviously, but it splits in half. And essentially what you can do is, I don't know if you're familiar with ski touring, but basically it allows you to put a thing on the bottom of your ski or your board, splitboard, that's called a skin. One side of it's sticky and the other side basically has some hair on it. And that hair is made up of nylon and mohair. Nylon are small hairs where they grip the snow, much better than mohair, where they're longer hairs and they glide. And essentially, you kind of want a mixture of the two. But basically, by putting this on the bottom of your splitboard or your ski, you can walk up the hill. And then basically, by the time you get up the hill and you want to go down, you can take the skin off, put the board back together, and then basically jump on the board and ride down the mountain. So that's part of what I teach. Then that's part of my profession.
0: Wow, actually, that sounds really, really clever, Kyle. I'd love to speak longer. Let's do this again sometime. We'll maybe dive a little deeper into splitboard. But thank you so much for joining me this morning. Just quickly before you go, if people heard some of this but they want more detail, how can they find out more about your the updates of your forecast for the snow conditions?
3: So obviously, mountainsafetycollective.org is where you can see the daily forecasts. Yeah, for New South Wales and Victoria.
0: Wonderful. Thank you so much for joining me this morning.
3: Thanks. Yeah, have a great morning.
0: You too. Now, plenty of great suggestions coming through about those classic opening riffs. I think we can squeeze in one. There's so many suggestions. Spicks and Specks, Stairway to Heaven, classic one. That was from Robin in Bendigo. Luke likes this, though. It's Australian Crawl.

0: That is Australian Crawl and James Rain, and I have no clue what James Rain is singing out there, and I don't care, because it's all about the opening riff, that great guitar riff. Of course, I could have played Australian Crawl, or I could have played the Rolling Stones' Gimme Shelter, suggests Harry. Great suggestion. And Jimbo, I could have played this as well. Jimbo suggests, how about Bluey's riff? We all get a heart flutter. Great suggestion. It's a classic, iconic riff.
1: 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Weather.
0: Not sure if that's a classic riff, but we'll go with it. Robert Urbaniak is the duty forecaster at the Bureau of Meteorology. Good morning.
2: Good morning, and no, that's not a classic riff at all.
0: What springs to mind? Go on.
2: Money for Nothing.
0: But it's every single song by Dire Straits has kind of got some clever start. You don't even have to listen to the rest of the song. You do, because they're great, but you don't have to.
2: Yeah, pretty much. I mean, Romeo and Juliet.
0: Oh, sort of beautiful.
2: Slower, obviously.
0: Yes.
2: But no, it's a beautiful song, don't get me wrong.
0: Okay.
2: But he's pretty good, Mark Knopfler.
0: Well, your expertise extends beyond musical riffs, but also to what's happening.
2: So I'm told.
0: Yes, so let's get to it. What is happening in the weather? I think it's essentially good news for those people that want to get outdoors.
2: It's great news. Look, much of the state's in fog right now. Just looking around, there's fog in Swan Hill, there's fog in the Latrobe Valley, there's fog in Mangalore. Fog just about everywhere right now, but that will clear in the next few hours. And then we're just in for pretty much a warm day in most of the state, except for the far northwest. So the types of temperatures we can expect are about 15 to 16 about the east, 15 degrees around about Melbourne. In the southwest, about 15 as well for the most part. And then the northwest, about 12 to 14. So a little bit cooler up that way. One interesting thing right now is that the daytime temperatures have been really warm up in the Alpine area. Mount Hotham actually recorded its highest July maximum ever yesterday. Obviously that's not necessarily great for skiing, given that the snow will melt during the day and then freeze at night. So that is one thing that's interesting right now. I suppose for most other parts of the state, the warm and sunny and dry conditions means that it will just be a good day to be out and about. There will be a bit of cloud in the west, but that will clear as the day goes.
0: Sure. We spoke with Kyle Boys a moment ago from the Blizzard Academy, and he's also an assistant program manager for Mountain Safety Collective, and he said this is an issue because there is an ice hazard for a lot of the people going up there. I noticed that there were showers returning a little later in the week, I think Wednesday. Will that be accompanied by, just around the slopes, some snowfalls?
2: Yeah, it does look like there'll be some snowfall on the slopes. I'd sort of be reluctant to put a number on it right now because snow timing is very, snow forecasting is very dependent on the timing. Like if the precipitation comes too early before the real cold snap comes through, then it falls as rain, which is obviously not very good. So that's one reason it's a little tricky. But look, when we get to Monday, Tuesday, we'll have a pretty good idea of how much will come down.
0: Sure. Okay. Well, keep listening then. Robert, thank you so much for speaking with me this morning.
2: All right, thank you.
0: Robert Urbaniak, our duty forecaster at the Bureau of Meteorology.

0: That's kind of a pretty iconic opening guitar riff at the start of that song. A lot of people don't even know the name of that band. It's Sniff and the Tears, but everyone knows that particular opening riff. And that song means, or the start of it means, this is time for our motoring segment. And we usually have a motoring segment at this time, and today there kind of is, but the theme of today's driving segment is actually running and walking and how that interacts with driving, because runners and walkers are often using the streets at this time of the year, particularly in the dark. Emily McLean is a road safety advocate with Zero Transport Advisory, and Emily has joined me this morning. Good morning.
1: Good morning, Gav.
0: Now, I know that you're a driver and a caravanner. Are you also a runner or a nighttime walker?
1: I will admit I'm not a runner, but I am a nighttime walker. I've got a dog that we often end up taking out at the end of the day.
0: So let's talk a bit about that. So using the streets and roads for going for a walk, particularly at night, because sometimes that's the only time you've got to walk the dog because you've had so much on during the day, but also nighttime's a little longer at this time of the year. So do you recommend that, or is that something that, as far as you're concerned, is a bit of a no-no?
1: Look, people need to get out and about from the house, you know, whenever they can, and that might be at night time. You've also got people who might be walking to work early in the morning or home from work late at night as well. So it is something that needs to happen. But there's some precautions, I think, that people can take just to make sure that they're really being safe on our roads. If you are walking, particularly in those sort of dusk and dawn, or if it's late at night and it is dark, or as we heard, if there's fog around.
0: And ice, because of course when someone slams on the brakes, they're probably not going to stop as quickly at this time of the year at other times of the year. So let's go through some of this. But your main interest, we've spoken to you quite a bit on this program with Zero Transport Advisory, but also with another organisation, Intro, as well. And that's about road design and street design. So let's talk about that in the context of pedestrian safety. What are we doing better? What could we do better still?
1: So there are lots of different treatments that you'll see being rolled out across our networks that help improve pedestrian safety. Things like raised platforms are something that a lot of your listeners might have seen, where they're actually designed to lift up the pedestrian so that they can be seen a lot more easily by cars, by motorcycles, for example. But it also means that vehicles actually slow down as they're approaching that raised platform. So it reduces the speed. So it gives people more time to see the pedestrian, more time to react and slow down and avoid a crash in the first instance. Another treatment that people would see being rolled out are divided bicycle lanes. So where you actually have the footpath, you have a bicycle lane, then a curb and potentially parking on the outside of that. So just making sure that we're putting, say, cyclists in a position on the road that's much safer for them.
0: Emily, you are very much into the research and the science behind this type of thing. What is the evidence that these changes, these new additions to what we do, our interactions between motorists and you mentioned cyclists, but also walkers, runners as well, what is evidence is there that it's actually working?
1: So there's lots of good companies out there who are doing research into all of these new treatments, and often they're rolled out on the roads as actually a trial in the first instance. So one of the really important things that happens is we actually collect data before a treatment's rolled out and then data after the treatment's rolled out. So I don't have individual numbers at hand with me at the moment, but certainly there is a lot of research that goes on to make sure that we're really rolling out the right treatments and that they're going in the right locations as well, because that's just as important.
0: Okay, so that's the roads point of view, doing things with the roads, the sides of roads, that type of thing to make them safer. Let's talk about car tech then, and there is a lot more car tech designed for safety. How well does it work with regard to the interactions between motorists and pedestrians?
1: Yeah, so car technology is really advanced. I know we've talked about this before, Gav. We've had huge advancements in this technology over the last decade. And so now there's actually in-car technologies that can detect at low speed, so in those urban environments, whether you're potentially about to have a crash with either a cyclist or a pedestrian. And so the technology will see that cyclist or pedestrian, perhaps even before you as a driver have, and can actually give you a warning. And if you still don't react, can actually start to apply the brakes to make sure that we're reducing those crashes that are happening. I think another good thing to point out at winter time with vehicles is maintenance as well. Just making sure you've done basic things like checking that your car tyres are properly inflated, that they're also roadworthy and aren't bald, for example. The same if you're in a motorbike or even on a bicycle, making sure that your tyres are in good condition.
0: It's easy to say. Obviously, we got some text messages coming through on 0467 842 722 that pedestrians should stay on the footpath. But of course, in some areas there isn't a footpath, and I have to confess, the odd time that I've gone for a run at night, I've run on the road because in some ways that's safer because you're not going to necessarily put your foot in a pothole. Although that's not the case everywhere. So the last thing I want to talk about is the responsibilities from the point of view of the pedestrian, and particularly what I'm going to call fashion tech for pedestrians.
1: Yep.
0: Can you talk to us about that?
1: Absolutely. So there's a couple of things there, Gav. As you said, so if you're a pedestrian, you're actually required to use the footpath or the nature strip if there is one. So if there's one there, you're supposed to use it, but sometimes you can't. It might be blocked, for example. There might be some roadworks happening. So if you are walking or running on the road, you're actually required to do that facing traffic. And in part, that's about allowing the vehicles, oncoming vehicles, to see you, but also for you to be seen. So if people think about see and be seen, that's a really important thing. And if you are out there running, and as you said, you're running on the road, even if you're on the footpath, it's really important as a cyclist, as a pedestrian, that you're making sure that you're visible.
0: Let's see Achillea of black. We are coming up for the news.
1: Right.
0: Sorry to interrupt, Emily. Thank you for joining me.
1: Lovely to...

0: charges laid over the mass methanol poisoning in Laos. Maura Deeming ousted as a Liberal candidate, and Adelaide becomes the first team to beat Sydney at the SCG this season in the AFL. ABC News with Miriam McDonald. Good morning. Lao authorities have charged the owner of a distillery after a mass methanol poisoning incident in which two young Melbourne women died. Southeast Asia correspondent Tim Swanston reports.
1: Bianca Jones and Holly Morton Bowles, both 19, died after the incident at the Nana Backpackers Hostel in Vang Vieng in November 2024. Four other tourists died, including two Danish women, after consuming tainted drinks. In a statement, Denmark's Ministry of Foreign Affairs said Lao officials announced at a conference that charges had been filed against a distillery owner. The charges include the sale of food products harmful to health and operating an illegal business. Lao officials had previously told Australian government officials that prosecutors did not believe they had enough evidence to link the tiger alcohol consumed and the deaths of Miss Jones and Miss Morton Bowles.
0: Victorian MP Maura Deeming's political career as a Liberal is over after the party leadership voted to revoke her pre-selection for the November state election. Here's state political reporter Rachel Eddy.
2: The Liberal Party state executive met last night in Melbourne and voted to disendorse Maura Deeming as a candidate. The MP had alleged former leader Matthew Guy assaulted her, which he always denied. Police said no offence was detected after reviewing CCTV, but Mrs. Deeming refused to apologise, prompting last night's internal manoeuvre against her. The vote had been delayed by 2 weeks when Mrs. Deeming sought an injunction in the Supreme Court. She withdrew the case this week. She remains a member of the Parliamentary Liberal Party for now.
0: The Victorian Teachers Union will put the government's new pay offer to a ballot of its own members after meeting to discuss the offer on Friday. Eliza Getzey reports.
3: The Australian Education Union's Executive Council resolved to hold the ballot rather than accept or reject the offer itself. Voting will close at 1 o'clock on Tuesday. Education Minister Ben Carroll says the offer amounts to a pay rise of 28.3% over 4 years for teachers, principals and support staff. It would mark the first time support staff receive percentage-based pay rises rather than fixed allowances. If members accept the offer, Thursday's planned statewide strike will be called off.
0: A man has been charged following a 2.5-hour siege in Melbourne's Inner West yesterday, which prompted a school to go into lockdown. Yvette Gray reports.
4: Police were called to Barclay Street in Footscray shortly after 1 o'clock yesterday afternoon after a man allegedly armed with weapons began shouting at members of the public from the balcony of an abandoned building. Officers began to negotiate with the man before he allegedly shot ball bearings towards them, causing damage to windows. Police say they ended up using a taser to arrest the 44-year-old man. Who was assessed by paramedics before being taken into custody. Edged weapons, a slingshot and imitation firearms were seized from the scene. The man is due to appear in court today, charged with 14 offences, including reckless conduct endangering serious injury.
0: Victorian authorities are taking to the skies in efforts for early detection of the deadly H5 strain of bird flu. Jean Bell has the details.
5: There have been more than 15 detections of the deadly H5N1 virus across Australia, including in Western Australia, New South Wales and South Australia. The state government is using a specially equipped helicopter with the latest video and infrared technology to scour the coastline for birds. The government says the helicopter was covering up to 300 kilometres a day, searching for deceased or sick wildlife for further investigation and testing. Anyone who sees dead or sick wildlife are urged not to touch the birds or mammals and to report the sighting to authorities.
0: One Nation leader Pauline Hanson has appeared at a private gala in London, but the media has been locked out. Here's Europe correspondent Elias Kluwer in London.
6: Pauline Hanson is listed as a speaker at a swanky gala at the UK's Conservative Political Action Conference, but the media has been barred from entering the event. Senator Hanson is also expected to speak on a panel event on Saturday morning UK time, which will be her last engagement on her two-week visit to the United Kingdom. The visit, described by the senator as a fact-finding mission, has drawn controversy after she met with far-right anti-Islam campaigner Stephen Yaxley-Lennon, who goes by the name Tommy Robinson. The One Nation leader is also facing questions over who paid for her Italian holiday, where she was photographed at a luxury resort with her billionaire backer, Gina Rinehart.
0: The British Labour Party has a new leader, as Andy Burnham is poised to become Prime Minister on Monday. Europe correspondent Catherine Diss reports.
7: Andy Burnham, the MP for Makerfield, has been elected unopposed to the Labour leadership. The next step of the process to install him as Prime Minister takes place on Monday and is steeped in tradition. Sir Keir Starmer will deliver his final speech at Downing Street before formally handing his resignation to King Charles, who will then ask Mr Burnham to form a government. Later in the day, Mr Burnham will deliver his first speech as Prime Minister from Number 10, where we expect he'll give more detail about the makeup of his cabinet and details about his policy platform. Catherine Diss, ABC News, London.
0: Attacks near the Strait of Hormuz have killed 10 Indian sailors, prompting grieving families to urge both sides to stop targeting commercial vessels. South Asia correspondent Rachel Clayton reports.
8: In the wake of two more deaths this week, the Indian government announced new measures to track sailors already in the region and issued an advisory notice, warning shipping companies not to hire Indian sailors for voyages through the Strait of Hormuz. But for some workers and their families, the measures have come too late. Dozens of Indian sailors have either been killed or seriously injured in attacks by the United States and Iran as the two sides try to control key shipping lanes. One of India's maritime unions has called the strikes an unacceptable war crime and is demanding compensation from the US and Iran for victims' families. Rachel Clayton, ABC News, New Delhi.
0: At least 10 people have been pulled alive from the rubble of a large landslide in China's southwest, which has claimed 8 lives and left more than 30 others missing. China correspondent Alison Horn has more from Beijing.
9: The landslide hit in Peng Shui County in Chongqing early on Friday morning, an area that's recently experienced heavy rain. Authorities had been trying to evacuate people after first noticing rocks falling from the mountainside, but witnesses have told the ABC that dozens of homes, cars and people had been buried when the landslide hit. A search and rescue operation is continuing at the scene with hundreds of emergency crews sent to help. Alison Horn, ABC News, Beijing.
0: The cricket world has paid tribute to one of the greatest players of all time, Sir Garfield Sobers, who has died aged 89. Tim Wharton reports.
10: Born in Barbados with an extra finger on each hand, Sir Garfield Sobers played for the West Indies for 2 decades, playing 93 tests between 1954 and 1974. He was an aggressive top-order batter, a versatile bowler and an athletic fielder. Sobers held a slew of records. He's unbeaten 365 against Pakistan in 1958, which was his first test century. It was the record score for 36 years before countryman Brian Lara bettered it. He was also the first player to reach 8,000 runs in Test cricket and to hit 6 sixes in one over in a first-class game. Announcing his death, the West Indies Cricket Federation said Sir Garfield Sobers was the greatest cricketer the world has ever seen, but his true significance reached far beyond the boundary ropes.
0: Now with sport, here's Erin Masikavetre.
11: Adelaide has become the first team to beat Sydney at the SCG this season after a 16-point win in soaking conditions. A 5-1 final quarter saw the Crows claim victory. The final scores 10-11-71 to 13-9-87. Swans coach Dean Cox says his side must handle the big moments better.
12: We're under no illusion that it's an area we need to work on. We'll get to work on that.
11: Melbourne Storm's finals hopes are hanging by a thread after going down to the Sydney Roosters 14-6 in round 20 of the NRL. Meanwhile, Cronulla survived a late flurry to defeat Newcastle 20-18. Australian golfer Lucas Herbert leads the Open Championship after carding an 8-under-par round of 62 in the second round at Royal Birkdale.
0: And just ahead of the weather, the Australian children's TV program Play School is today celebrating 60 years on air. Sam Wilkinson reports.
13: There's a bear in there and a chair.
14: At 10 a.m. on Monday the 18th of July 1966, Play School was introduced to Australian television. It was based on the original British version. It aired in New South Wales and Victoria with Diane Dorgan and Alistair Smart as the presenters.
15: Teddy wants to be an astronaut and go for a rocket ride.
14: Originally in black and white, Play School went to colour broadcasting in 1976. Over the years, children have been entertained and educated by dozens of presenters who all became well known by just their first name, and not forgetting the mainstays like Big Ted, Little Ted, Jemima and Humpty.
0: To the weather now. For the state, areas of morning fog and frost and a cool, dry day. Mostly sunny in the east, becoming partly cloudy in the west. For Melbourne, patches of frost about the nearby hills early this morning. The chance of morning fog, a sunny afternoon with a top today of 15 degrees. Tomorrow, mostly sunny 17, mostly sunny on Monday and 16. Right now in Melbourne, it's 4 degrees. ABC News.
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16: I don't even have to play the rest of this. It's already playing along in your head, isn't it?
17: Now listen. Oh, we're stepping out. I'm going to turn around. I'm going to turn around once. I'm going to do the evil eye.
16: That's what an iconic opening riff does. It's so iconic in a lot of ways, it's actually more iconic than the rest of the song. This is a great song, by the way, by Daddy Cool, Eagle Rock. It's iconic as an Australian anthem in its own way, but it's the start of that song. If you are at a pub or a disco, or maybe it's a party and someone plays that, you know what's going to be happening for the next 3.5 minutes. There's a certain dance, there's certain singing, it all happens. That is what an iconic opening riff does, and that's what we're talking about this morning. Good morning once again. It is Gavin McGrath here. I'll be with you for another couple of hours. And this hour, AI slop. How can you tell the difference between elegant writing and AI slop? If you have to have a short story competition that you're the judge for, I guess you'll need to know the answer to that. Also this hour, your quiz, and it's all about AI, computers, robots, that type of thing. And in sport, when you know the end is coming, changing teams, teams changing leagues, do you go through the motions or do you go all out in a blaze of glory? Text message line is 0467 842 722. Talkback number is 1300 303 468. Don't be shy. Where have you seen stuff that is obviously AI slop? And a little later in the program, opening riffs. What's an opening riff? So iconic, you don't even need to hear the rest of the song. It's already playing in your head.

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2: You're also with Caitlin Bewley, who has been very, very busy this morning. Often at this time of the morning and a little earlier, Caitlin's looking around for things that are happening while you've been sleeping and giving you an update on what's been happening in the news, maybe a few events, and this morning that hasn't been happening quite so much. Good morning, Caitlin, once again.
3: Good morning, Gav.
2: What have you been up to?
3: I've been siphoning through the text messages that have been coming through. They have just been popping off.
2: Yeah, so it would seem, and some of these suggestions, I feel like I need a seven-hour program to get through some of
3: these. Totally.
2: I'm going to list a couple of them. Some of them will be your favourites, I reckon, as well. Kim has sent this through. Anything by David Gilmour. That is absolutely true. Paul says, opening riffs, The Ramones, I Want to Be Sedated. Sweet, Ballroom Blitz. ZZ Top, Tush, a lot of ZZ Top stuff would do. The Only Ones, Another Girl, Another Planet. There are so many great suggestions coming through. How about Nathan from Badonga? The Hollies, Long Tall Woman in a Black Dress. Thank you. And Peter from Burbuton is offering classic opening riff from a keyboard, not a guitar, The Ballad of Bonnie and Clyde, and there's plenty of those.
3: I also saw a saxophone text in
2: there.
3: There
2: was
3: too,
2: this. So Gary at Foggy Bialaba, my opening riff, says Gary, is not guitar. It's a saxophone with In the Mood by the Glenn Miller Orchestra. Also Enya with Orinoco Flow. First heard it in WA, and the opening always gets memories going. I think that might be some sort of instrument that might be a keyboard. I don't know. But yes, Orinoco Flow. I could play Enya all day, to be honest, and just relax. And
3: beautiful.
2: Yes, totally. we're concentrating more on guitars because I have a guitarist coming in to talk about this type of thing. But iconic saxophone starts. I mean, there are so many of those as well. I think of a song by Glenn Frey, You Belong to the City, which is from the Miami Vice soundtrack.
3: I was about to say saxophone riffs are very Miami Vice.
2: Very Miami Vice. But you're not here to riff about riffs, right? You're here with something else. What have you got?
3: I am, Gav. I've got a little bit of information here about a fundraiser that's happening at the, I hope I don't say this wrong, Waiapara Hall this Saturday.
2: Right.
3: It's happening tonight at 7 p.m. So this text is sent through saying that there are many other groups who use the hall and many activities and classes that take place in that hall, but they do it without adequate heating and cooling, so they're raising money to hopefully install a split system into this hall so that all of these events can happen in a more comfortable environment. So they're going to have music, they've got live music by plenty of artists, there's raffles, there's auctions, there's supper and drinks. That's from 7 p.m. tonight at the Waiapara Hall.
2: Well done.
3: I hope I've said that right.
2: Probably. If it's not, you will get text messages or phone calls correcting you for sure.
3: Yeah.
2: Fooey Peter sent through, Gav, the Body Jar version. I don't know what that means, but Hazy Shade of Winter is what it says here. Maybe that's the original version. Yes, I think that is. Hazy Shade of Winter. And speaking of hazy shades, RJ from Druin says it's a pea super at Swan Hill. By the way, if you're cold, look what I've got here. This is for the quiz. What have I got here? Describe what I'm holding.
3: You're holding a white long sleeve cotton shirt with the Triple J Unearthed logo on the front.
2: And that's going to be one of the prizes for our quiz in about half an hour.
3: Yes.
2: Thank you for doing all this work, because part of your job is to actually put all this stuff here so I can play it. Speaking of saxophone, Baker Street Sax is a suggestion. You know, Baker Street, the start of that. That's a terrific saxophone. That was from Kim. And the opening bars from Lily was here by Candy Dolfer, the best bit of instrumental sax work. We're not even talking about sax. We're talking about
3: guitar.
2: Now
3: we are.
2: We are. Thank you for popping in.
3: Thanks, Gav.
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2: It is 17 minutes past 7 on ABC Victoria and Southern New South Wales. The current Macquarie Dictionary word or phrase of the year is AI slop. And whether you know it or not, you may have already been unwittingly subjected to AI slop. So what we're talking about is AI-generated stories or articles or movies that are, to be blunt, really, really crap. So for a festival devoted to beautiful language, how much of an anathema is AI slop. Apollo Bay WordFest is next weekend, and the festival director is Kate Bourne. And Kate has joined me this morning. Good morning.
4: Morning, Gav.
2: I tried to say the word anathema because I was trying to impress you ahead of the WordFest, and I kind of failed. It's a beautiful word, but very hard to say at this time of the morning. Your theme this year at the WordFest, what is the theme?
4: It's what it means to be human.
2: So that is the very opposite to AI slop, isn't it?
4: It is, and I think that's why literary, particularly regional literary festivals, are having an absolute resurgence. So we sold out all our tickets a month before the festival, and yeah, we're just thrilled. But I think people are really reading more. They're in search of things that are, you know, literature that's genuine, a genuine experience, and writing that's come from real people.
2: Yes, they're reading more, but we want to make sure that they're reading more of the good stuff rather than the slop, the AI slop in particular. What AI slop do you remember seeing, Kate?
4: I don't actually read a lot of the slop because it's a bit like junk food. It's not... It doesn't leave you satisfied. So I know that teachers and academics are having terrible problems with students who are using AI to do their assignments, and they're having to really come up with policies about that. I mean, AI can be a really useful tool, don't get me wrong, but when it is generating just, you know, homogenised slop, as you call it, yeah, it's just not really worth reading, is it?
2: According to The Conversation, so that's a news website, which has a real emphasis on quality writing. So their definition of AI slop is low to mid quality content, video, images, audio, text, or a mix of that, created with AI tools, often with little regard for accuracy. And I guess the key part of that's the first part, the low to mid quality content. So that's what we're talking about with that. Now, at your particular event, there is obviously, amongst other things, short story competitions, prose, that type of thing. How do you ensure that your entries are from a person rather than AI slop?
4: Well, I think our judges are pretty good at spotting it a mile away. Because
2: okay.
4: There are a particular style of AI writing. And so we have judges who come up with the sort of the people who are in the running for the actual prize, and then we ask the invited authors, some of them are happy to judge the shortlist, and so I think those people are very good at working out what's been written by a person and what hasn't.
2: One of the things that a lot of people have noticed, certainly in this office, and I've seen it on text message lines, are using things like posters generated by AI on Facebook to advertise a band or a festival or an event. And so they're obviously produced by AI. How can you tell? They're all kind of the same. They just change the words. So there is that type of thing. To what extent, though, do you think that it's a threat to actual quality artistic work?
4: I think the authors are very concerned because it's oftentimes AI is actually using their work without permission and without compensation. And, you know, I think a lot of people, I think actual authors maybe not so concerned, but a lot of people in jobs where, you know, they're doing a lot of writing, I think they'd be very, very concerned that they'd be losing their jobs. People who do marketing copy or product descriptions, you know, basic documents, policy writing. But the problem is it's all self-generated. So, you know, what's going to happen is if there aren't new information added on.
2: It's a very good point, because ultimately, and I guess this is what the AI is doing, and this is how it works, and so that's why it's important to have the original stuff there. And that's because AI is not actually using its own creativity to produce something, of course. It's scrolling through all of the stuff that's on the internet, using what it perceives to be the best bits and putting it together. And musically, I've seen this work. I've heard songs generated by AI that, well, to be honest, they kind of sound better than some of the stuff that's produced by actual artists. But that's the kind of thing, the threat. The threat is that you don't have that creativity happening. One thing where creativity does happen is an event like Apollo Bay Word Fest. So let's talk a little bit about the things that you've happening. Bearing in mind, of course, that most of your tickets are sold out. Are there still things that you can enjoy at Word Fest, even if the tickets are all gone?
4: There are a few tickets left for a free event sponsored by Geelong Regional Libraries. Mm-hmm. We have a book club session on

0: You don't miss out.
1: It's funny, I was talking to you a little while ago, and you mentioned before during this interview that there's clearly an appetite for this type of thing and real words, real literature, because how quickly everything sold out. You put everything up and then suddenly I'm getting in touch with you, and often before events you sort of like need a bit of a push along, and you're going, no, Gav, we do not need a push along. It's all going so well. Kate, thank you so much for joining me this morning. The festival obviously is something of a hit, which is great, because the more that we can encourage actual creativity rather than AI slop, the better.
0: Thanks, Gav. Thanks for having me.
1: And I understand there's also a debate just before we go that's happening as well. What's the debate all about?
0: The debate topic, we always have two community events. One's the Poetry and Pies, which is a hoot, and then we have the debate, and we have two teams, three community members on each team. We have a hilarious moderator, and the topic this year is humans are inherently good. And this is always an absolute festival favourite, and the whole town just absolutely loves it. But anyone would enjoy it for witty, funny, but also pretty intelligent debate as well. But there's often music, costumes maybe. It brings the house down. It's a great night.
1: And a great event. Thank you so much for speaking with me this morning.
0: Thanks, Gab.
1: Kate Bourne, then, who is the WordFest director, the Apollo Bay WordFest director, and it's happening next weekend, July 24 to 26. You can follow it, apollobaywordfest.com, but the tickets are all gone for most of the events. Plenty of great suggestions coming through about some of those great songs that have a great riff, that type of thing. And I'll get to as many as I can, but as I said, I'd need a 7-hour program to get through all of this sort of stuff. So I'll just read out some of the suggestions and we'll cherry pick some of the best ones. So amongst the ones that are being suggested here are two great intro riffs, The Animals, House of the Rising Sun, and Creedence, Have You Ever Seen the Rain? Thank you, Phil from Portland. They are two of my favourite bands and two of my favourite songs as well. Talking about the saxophone, we're mainly looking at, for example, guitar riffs. But, you know, I did say at the start, this is about the opening riff and being iconic, and that includes saxophone. Sharon suggesting Ballarat Boy, James Valentine's iconic riff in Out of Sight, Out of Mind from The Models. Thank you for that. I saw The Models play relatively recently down in Melbourne. Jeff the Forester is suggesting the massive drum intro to Hawaii 5-0. And then, of course, there's guitar with that as well. And Andrew's right on song with some of these. Bad to the Bone by George Thorogood. Boom Boom by John Lee Hooker. And US Forces by Midnight Oil. Thank you for that. But several people have talked about both versions of this song. The song is Hazy Shade of Winter. I could have played the original by Simon and Garfunkel. That would work. But it was also covered by The Bangles.

0: ABC News with Mary McDonald. Good morning. A distillery owner has been charged by Lao officials after a mass methanol poisoning incident in 2024 in which two young Melbourne women died. Southeast Asia correspondent Tim Swanston reports.
1: 19-year-old Bianca Jones and Holly Morton Bowles died after the incident at the Nana Backpackers Hostel in Vang Vieng in November 2024. Four other tourists died, including two Danish women, after consuming tainted drinks. Australian and Danish officials were present at a press conference in the Lao capital on Friday, where Danish officials said Lao authorities confirmed they'd filed charges against a distillery owner over the incident. Those charges include the sale of food products harmful to health and operating an illegal business, which carry a possible jail term of up to 4 years.
0: The Victorian Liberal Party will need to choose a new candidate after leadership voted unanimously to drop Maura Deeming ahead of November state election. Ethan Seidemann reports.
2: Mrs. Deeming had been the party's candidate for the Western Metropolitan Region before losing her pre-selection in March. She reclaimed the spot after the candidate the party wanted to install, Dinesh Gurusetti, was forced to drop out over a character reference he had provided for a convicted child sex offender. Mrs. Deeming looks set to remain top of the ballot for the November election, only to be dropped again, this time after refusing to apologise for a dismissed assault allegation against colleague Matthew Guy. The Liberal Party now needs to find a new candidate for the seat ahead of November's state election.
0: The Victorian Teachers Union is moving to put the government's new pay offer to a ballot after members voted against its advice to accept a similar offer in June. Eliza Getzey reports.
3: In June, teachers rejected a pay offer worth between 28 and 32%, going against advice from their own union to accept it. The government has now returned with a similar offer, but for the first time it includes percentage pay rises for support staff who had previously only been offered fixed allowances. AEU Victorian branch president Justin Mullally says the union will now put the offer to its own ballot of members, with voting closing on Tuesday. Should members accept the offer, Thursday's planned statewide strike will not go ahead.
0: One Nation leader Pauline Hanson has refused to answer whether she paid for her luxury Italian holiday at a Conservative conference in London. Europe correspondent Elias Kluwer reports.
4: Pauline Hanson has rubbed shoulders with British Conservatives at a swanky gala dinner which is being held for the Conservative Political Action Conference in London. Senator Hanson is due to speak on a panel on Saturday morning UK time, which will be her final engagement on a two-week visit to Britain, which also included an Italian holiday at a luxury resort in southern Italy, where she was photographed with billionaire mining magnate Jenna Reinhart. When approached by the ABC, the senator refused to answer questions over who paid for the Italian sojourn.
5: Could I just ask, did you pay for your holiday to Italy?
6: I'm going into...
4: Pauline Hanson has also been criticised for meeting with far-right anti-Islam campaigner Tommy Robinson.
0: Not-for-profit op shops in the northern suburbs of Geelong are worried the volume and quality of their donations will decrease after a thrift superstore opens at the end of next month. American firm Savers Value Village will open its first regional Victorian outlet on the Princes Highway in North Geelong on the 27th of August. US business records show the company employs more than 22,000 people and currently has more than 360 stores across the US, Canada and Australia. Esther Connings Oakes is CEO of the Norlane Community Centre, which operates an op shop that helps fund community programs.
7: My concerns about Savers opening up are that we would not have the same sort of resources coming to us as we ordinarily would with a larger shop being open more hours and that money not going back into community.
0: To sport, and in the AFL, Adelaide has become the first team to beat Sydney at the SCG this season after a 16-point win in the wet. Brett Sprigg reports.
8: The visitors led by 27 points in the second quarter, only for the home side to claw back five straight goals. The Crows held their nerve in the final quarter thanks to Isaac Rankin's performance and four goals for Darcy Fogarty, who will face match review scrutiny for a swinging arm that concussed Harry Cunningham. Chad Warner's Mark of the Year contender was a highlight for the home side, as were Tom Papley's four goals. But the Crows go back into the top four with their 12th win of the season. Brett Sprigg, ABC Sport, Sydney.
0: To the weather now for the state. Areas of morning fog and frost and a cool, dry day. Mostly sunny in the east, becoming partly cloudy in the west. For Melbourne, patches of frost about the nearby hills early this morning. The chance of morning fog. A sunny afternoon with a top today of 15 degrees. Right now in Melbourne, it's 4 degrees. ABC News.
9: You're listening to Gavin McGrath on Saturday Brekkie.

This is, of course, the Rolling Stones. And I guess I could have played Satisfaction or Start Me Up or anything by the Stones, really. That iconic opening riff. As soon as you heard it, you knew what was about to happen. That's how these iconic guitar riffs work. I really like this one. This is my favourite Stones song, I think. In the next hour, sport. And let's face it, it's practically over for a lot of people. The season, the career, but you still have to see it out to the end of the year. So how do you handle that when the motivation is challenged? Also, your Saturday quiz, and I promise this quiz is not AI generated, even though AI is kind of the theme, and we're going to get to more of your iconic opening riffs. I'm going to be joined by someone who writes riffs and is qualified to judge them. But which are the ones that resonate with you? Plenty of great suggestions coming through. How about this? All I Need Is the Air That I Breathe by the Hollies. Thank you for that suggestion. It's exactly what we're talking about. Julie from Noogee, I'm surprised that this took so long for this band to get mentioned. How about TNT by AC/DC? In some ways, some of the AC/DC songs are kind of like an opening riff that goes for a solid 3 minutes. I played a little earlier before of Hazy Shade of Winter, and I played the version by the Bangles. Fooey Pete says, you chose the wrong version. Body Jars is so much better. I don't have that particular version in the Ballarat Library. I'm in the Ballarat studio right now. It was either Simon and Garfunkel or the Bangles with the ones that I had. But thank you for that. Speaking of text messages, we had a conversation about AI slop before. That is the Macquarie Dictionary phrase of the year. And it refers to low to mid-quality stuff that's been generated by AI. It's supposed to be creative. In some ways, it kind of isn't. All it's doing is aping other stuff that's happened before. But a couple of your text messages that have come through on 0467 842 722. This one says, I'd like to see a time when AI means artificial insemination rather than artificial intelligence, so we can actually produce baby animals so much more productive. Thank you for your text message. And there was one a little earlier from Dave in Stanley. I heard that AI stood for American Interference. If you ring the Stanley Pub to book a meal, you speak to Sadie, the AI recorder, and if you ask how it's going, she goes, how is AI going? She gets really shy and confused because she's not sure how to answer that. AI, yes. Artificial intelligence, just how intelligent, I'm not sure. We do have the quiz a little later on. And it's worth playing. We have Gardening Australia magazine, of course, because that's what happens at an ABC quiz. But I've also got this really, really cool long sleeve shirt, entirely appropriate for this time of year. And it is Triple J Unearthed. It's a white T-shirt, which means it will go with anything else. And there's a green drum and a green Unearth and a black Triple J. So that's in the quiz, which will be in about 10 minutes. But before that, we are going to talk sport.

0: final.
1: Yes, the end is near for the Gisborne Football Netball Club in the Bendigo League next year, probably into the Ballarat competition, but they have to see out the season in the Bendigo League. For other clubs, it may be the end altogether. Sadly, merger, recess, or worse. And for thousands of players in country sport, the end of the season or the end of the career. So how do you cope with that? Do you go through the motions or do you have one last hurrah?
2: Much more than this, I did it my way.
1: I'd love your thoughts on this. What's happened with your club or your own career? Give us a call on 1300 303 468 or send through those text messages. And while you're doing it, suggest one of those classic, iconic opening riffs for a song and we'll see if we can play it. Joining me this morning, someone who always does it her way, Jessica Curry, netballer, Netball Scoop correspondent, cricket player, just about everything. Good morning.
3: Good morning, Gavin. Fortunately for me, the end is not nigh.
1: Okay, that's good to know. And also joining me, freelance sports reporter, Darren Parkin. Good morning.
4: Good morning, Gav. Without jumping onto too much of a tangent, just read of the, speaking of the doing it their way, sad passing of Sir Garfield Sobers, possibly the second greatest cricketer of all time, probably the greatest post-war cricketer and the greatest left-hander of all time. So, averaged 68 with a bat, 8,000 runs, took over 200 test wickets and bowled fast, medium, orthodox spin and wrist spin. So, he was a freak, Sir Garfield Sobers.
1: And I've seen some of the vision of him in action, and there would be an argument. I mean, obviously, you're referring to the greatest as Don Bradman, but I think that Sir Garfield Sobers somewhat better bowler, so maybe there's an argument to be said that as an all-round cricketer, the greatest ever. Anyway, he did it his way. So, Jess, you're in the general neighbourhood of the Gisborne area. So the Gisborne story, in a nutshell, what's going on?
3: Well, Gisborne's been trying for a few years now to politely exit the Bendigo Football Netball League and join up with the Ballarat crew so that they're playing in a competition that they believe best meets their skills and competitive nature and geographically too makes a little bit more sense from them. They've been blocked by the Bendigo Football Netball League a few times, I believe, but they've finally had the kind goodbye, the okay to leave, and now waiting for approval to join the Ballarat League.
1: Gisborne's not necessarily close to Ballarat, but it is close to Bacchus Marsh, Darley, Melton and Sunbury, and I guess that's part of it as well. So let's talk about that, okay? So the Gisborne, I think they're the Bulldogs. So they've got the okay to leave. So what's the rest of the year, do you think, going to be like for not just the footballers, but also the netballers, Jess?
3: Yeah, I think the thing is when you know that you're finishing up, but you're playing on next year somewhere, there'll be a little bit of a feeling of what's going to happen next season. You're starting to think ahead. So I think it's pretty important for lots of those athletes to keep competing in the season they're currently in. So for some of them, they'll be looking at finals. For others, they won't be. So it's time to appreciate, I think, the people that are involved with your club right now. Enjoy each other's company. Stay competitive. Stay in the moment as much as you can while also playing ahead for next season.
1: Darren, in your neck of the woods, and I've often referred to you as kind of like the voice of sport in Gippsland and certainly the east of the state. So are we seeing a similar story happening with some of your clubs?
4: Yeah, I mean, there always is. We've had a lot of transformations in our competitions over the years, with teams either moving leagues and it being known that they were going to move leagues or leagues merging. One of the competitions that I'm regularly calling in the Outer East, which takes in the Dandenongs and some of those edge Gippsland areas like Powtown and random places like that. There is a merger underway for next season between the Eastern Football League and the Outer East, and there are several clubs that are facing an uncertain future. The team that I called last week, Yarra Junction, who are getting beaten by sort of 200 points every week. You know, when the merger comes, that there are clubs that aren't going to come across. They would be in that position where they will either seize or they will move or they'll have to find a new home. So it's very difficult, and they're balancing that between programs, your netball programs, if some are going better than others. is really tricky.
1: Catherine has sent me through a text message. Then there's all of those footballers and netballers who have had their last hurrah and end up having comebacks the following year. And I reference Caitlin Bewley, who is the producer of this program, who's done that multiple times. And if I were to look in the mirror, I'd probably see a character that's kind of done that as well. Touching upon the netball versus the football aspect of that, in a situation where the footballers are done, but the netballers are essentially going okay, or vice versa, that can happen as well, Jess. Is there a difference, do you feel, in the motivation and the level of motivation when you've got that split within a club?
3: Yeah, I think there is. It's important, I think, if you're in the part of the club that is not likely to compete further into deep into finals, that you get behind the other side. It's a really good opportunity for a club to galvanise. So get along and watch the other sport. Support as much as you possibly can. Get around at training even and just help out around the courts, that sort of thing. So I think it's a really good opportunity for the club to stay together when one side's going well and one side's not. Now, at least you can sort of lean towards what's going well for the club and enjoy as much time as you possibly can.
1: That's the ideal scenario, I guess. There's another scenario as well, and you see this often with clubs that are about to merge or fold altogether, and that is that final season in a league where it just looks like a slow, agonising death. Darren, are you seeing this at the moment in some of those leagues you're talking about?
4: A little bit. I mean, look, there was the famous example even at AFL level. I think most Fitzroy fans would acknowledge that their final year was torturous in terms of how to have it. Look, there's obviously responsibilities that fall on the competition and those sorts of things with that. But yeah, I mean, there's two sides of it. There's the good balance where you've got one side playing finals and perhaps the other isn't. And you're trying to encourage those that aren't going to be a part of the finals campaign to come to training to make sure that your training systems hold up and you can still do everything that you would normally do otherwise. And I've been on both sides of that where I've either been in the finals and the other side wasn't or not been playing finals and the other division was. But yeah, it is really hard to get that motivation because everything you always sell to players in your club is about building for the future and your next opportunity and your next opportunity. If that's all taken away from you, it becomes extremely difficult. It becomes very laborious and a bit like a chore, really.
1: Darren, have you seen situations where this has actually been handled well and that it hasn't felt like that, even though everyone at the club knows it's the end?
4: Yeah, I mean, there are certain examples, I think, where, you know, if the club's looking at it as a hiatus rather than the end, and you're sitting there thinking that, you know, we've got to get going strong, we're going to go away, we're going to work hard, even if we're out of the competition for 2 years, we're going to come back. I think the key is maybe not accepting that it's completely the end, but there are still options for you to fight your way back. Recess is a very dangerous thing in sport, but, I think that as long as there's a degree of hope to cling on to, you can.
1: Well, the time has come for us to move towards the quiz, and it's coming to the end of our sports segment. So I'm glad that neither of you sort of just went through the motions. Jess, where are you off to today?
3: Yeah, off to Avoca today to face the juggernaut, the Avoca Netball Club, on a 60-something game winning streak. So the end is not nigh for my career, but, you know, the result might already be written on the wall. So you do have to take a certain attitude into that one. Can confirm as a Fitzroy fan that 1996 season was certainly torturous, although I did tape on VHS the one win against Fremantle and watch that one over and over and over. So you can always focus on the positives and go out hopefully in a blaze of glory or a blaze of inglory if you're someone like Alistair Lynch or even Ben Stokes, who's probably shown us the way not to retire.
1: A little serendipity, a text message came through and was talking about a theme song for a club with an uncertain future, but also with a decent opening riff, Blaze of Glory by Bon Jovi. Thank you for that. Thank you for joining me. Have a great weekend. And Darren, where are you off to?
4: A little bit more local today. We're heading to Pakenham to watch the league leaders take on Yay.
1: Yay, okay. Do we say Yay for Yay? I'm going to the underdog. Who's the underdog in that game?
4: Very much Yay.
1: Okay. Yay! Okay, thank you for joining me this morning. Have a great weekend.
4: No worries, anytime.
1: That is Jess Curry, Netball Scoop correspondent before, and right then, Darren Parkin, freelance sports reporter. It is quiz time, and the theme of the quiz is AI, robots, that type of thing. 1-300-303-468 to play. You can play along with the text message line, but there are no Gardening Australia magazines for you if that's what you do. So I reckon pick up the phone, 1-300-303-468. I've also got this long sleeve T-shirt, which is Triple J Unearthed. It's white, so it will go with everything else in your wardrobe, and you can wear it underneath and it will be keep you warm, or you can wear it over the top and you can celebrate your support of Triple J Unearthed. And also the fact that you won the quiz today, you can brag about that by wearing this shirt. 1-300-303-468. A couple of text messages came through. Anthony from Coleraine suggests or says, RIP Sir Garfield Sobers, the greatest all-rounder of all time and a big reason the West Indian domination began back in the day. Thank you for that. And plenty of your suggestions of those songs or those iconic riffs at the start of songs that are so iconic, you don't even have to hear the rest of the song. You can just basically sing along with it in your own head. That's what we're talking about this morning. But the quiz up first, and the first player for the quiz this morning is Clive from Hepburn Springs. Good morning.
0: Oh, good morning. Is it Gavin?
1: It is Gavin, and this is the quiz. Are you good to go?
0: Oh, I didn't want to be first. Here I am.
1: Look, you don't need to know too much about AI if you've watched a lot of television, because that might give you a fair hint. Because it's all about AI and robots. Let's start with one. I'm sure that you'll be able to answer this one, okay? Clive?
0: Okay. Thank you very much.
1: In the Jetsons, right? So this is effectively a space-age version of the Flintstones. They had a domestic robot. What was the name of that robot? Was it Astro, Elroy, or Rosie?
0: Must have been Astro.
1: No, I think Astro was the dog, but thank you for playing. Karen from Traralgon's called through. Good morning, Karen.
5: Good morning.
1: Are you a first-time player?
5: No, I'm not.
1: Okay. It's been a little while since you've had a win, so good luck today. Did you watch much of the Jetsons back in the day?
5: A little bit, yes.
1: So can you tell me whether the robot is Elroy or Rosie?
5: I think, is it Rosie?
1: It is. Elroy's the son. Yes, and Astro is the dog. So we've made a start. We've got quite a few people on the line now, so we'll see how we're going. What is the name of Google's AI assistant? Is it Gemini, Grok, or Claude?
5: Gemini.
1: It is Gemini. I had to check that one up because Grok and Claude are actually two other AIs, but the one that's involved with Google is Gemini. I've double-checked that. I actually used Gemini to find out that Gemini is the AI assistant. It didn't me, but perhaps it could have done. Okay, a little bit more technical, right? But you'll be able to nudge your way through. How many kilobytes in a gigabyte? Is it 1,000 kilobytes in a gigabyte, 1 million, or 1 billion?
5: 1,000?
1: It's not. But thank you for playing. You did well.
5: Thank you.
1: Okay, let's go to Kangaroo Flat and Brendan. Good morning, Brendan.
6: G'day, Gus.
1: How many kilobytes in a gigabyte? It's not 1,000. Is it 1 million or 1 billion?
6: I'll go 1 million.
1: You went well. You went well. That is, in fact, correct. Okay, we've got Warren and Joe on the line as well, and a couple of other players that we might be able to get to as well. Okay, warning. The robot from the original Lost in Space TV show. Was that robot called Marvin, Robbie the Robot, or simply Robot?
6: Marvin, Robbie the Robot, or simply Robot? Robot.
1: That is correct. If you'd have got that wrong, I would have gone, danger, Will Robinson, danger.
6: Oh, my God.
1: But I didn't have to do that because you got it right. By the way, have these opening riffs, what was one that sprung to mind? This isn't a question for the quizzes. What's the one that springs to mind for you, by the way, Brendan?
6: What was it?
1: Opening riffs in songs.
6: Oh, I don't know.
1: No, we'll come back to that. Yeah. Okay, yeah. Are you into science fiction at all?
6: I'm into science. I love science fiction, yeah.
1: Okay, so I think you're a fair chance with this one. So there are the three laws of robotics. They're designed to protect humanity from AI. I would love to see every AI actually program with these three laws of robotics for all of our sakes. These three laws of robotics, the first law, human safety, first. Second law, obedience to humans. Third law, self-preservation. Which science fiction author came up with these three laws of robotics? Was it Arthur C. Clarke, Isaac Asimov, or L. Ron Hubbard?
6: I think the first one we said.
1: It's not Arthur C. Clarke, but thank you for playing.
6: Good on you, Gav.
1: Thank you. And let's go to Joe in Merrigan. Good morning, Joe.
7: Morning, Gav.
1: L. Ron Hubbard or Isaac Asimov came up with the three laws of robotics?
7: Well, I like Elroy.
1: You like Elroy. Okay. So is it Isaac Asimov or L. Ron Hubbard, do you think, that we came up with this? L. Ron. No, it's not, I'm afraid. Thank you for playing. We've had, and of course, even AI couldn't get me out of this, Warren from Bendigo.
8: I was going to say Isaac Asimov anyway.
1: Well, I thought a lot of people knew that because they're actually called Asimov's Laws, aren't they?
8: Yes.
1: Well, congratulations. Your wonderful knowledge of all things AI has managed to help you win this particular quiz.
8: Bradbury.
1: You've done another Bradbury. Thank you for playing. Stay on the line. Warren from Bendigo has won because we've had a Bradbury. We have been playing all of these songs that have great starts to the song. The starts to the song are kind of iconic. They are so iconic that you kind of don't even need to hear the rest of the song, even though it's nice to hear them anyway, because they are just basically great pieces, great songs. But we could have played any number of songs by the Beatles for sure, and we don't have a lot of time, but we do have time for this.

0: It is coming up to news time.
1: ABC News with Miriam McDonald. Good morning. Victorian MP Maura Deeming's political career as a Liberal is over after the party leadership voted to revoke her pre-selection for the November state election. Here's state political reporter Rachel Eddy.
2: The Liberal Party state executive met last night in Melbourne and voted to disendorse Maura Deeming as a candidate. The MP had alleged former leader Matthew Guy assaulted her, which he always denied. Police said no offence was detected after reviewing CCTV, but Mrs. Deeming refused to apologise, prompting last night's internal manoeuvre against her. The vote had been delayed by 2 weeks when Mrs. Deeming sought an injunction in the Supreme Court. She withdrew the case this week. She remains a member of the Parliamentary Liberal Party for now.
1: Lao authorities have charged the owner of a distillery after a mass methanol poisoning incident in which two young Melbourne women died. Southeast Asia correspondent Tim Sponston reports.
3: Bianca Jones and Holly Morton Bowles, both 19, died after the incident at the Nana Backpackers Hostel in Vang Vieng in November 2024. Four other tourists died, including two Danish women, after consuming tainted drinks. In a statement, Denmark's Ministry of Foreign Affairs said Lao officials announced at a conference that charges had been filed against a distillery owner. The charges include the sale of food products harmful to health and operating an illegal business. Lao officials had previously told Australian government officials that prosecutors did not believe they had enough evidence to link the tiger alcohol consumed and the deaths of Miss Jones and Miss Morton Bowles.
1: One Nation leader Pauline Hanson has appeared at a private gala in London, but the media has been locked out. Here's Europe correspondent Elias Kluwer in London.
4: Pauline Hanson is listed as a speaker at a swanky gala at the UK's Conservative Political Action Conference, but the media has been barred from entering the event. Senator Hanson is also expected to speak on a panel event on Saturday morning UK time, which will be her last engagement on her two-week visit to the United Kingdom. The visit, described by the senator as a fact-finding mission, has drawn controversy after she met with far-right anti-Islam campaigner Stephen Yaxley Lennon, who goes by the name Tommy Robinson. The One Nation leader is also facing questions over who paid for her Italian holiday, where she was photographed at a luxury resort with her billionaire backer, Gina Reinhart.
1: The US Homeland Security Secretary has vowed to aggressively pursue voter fraud cases ahead of November's midterm elections. Mark Wayne Mullen has instructed election officials to check voter rolls for foreign nationals in the states of California, Pennsylvania, New Jersey and Nevada. Mr. Mullen says if anyone votes illegally in the upcoming midterms, they will be dealt with swiftly.
5: If you are an illegal or you're voting illegally, we will hunt you down, we will find you, and we will prosecute you.
1: Wildlife groups along Victoria's southwest coast are on high alert for any sign of the new deadly variant of bird flu arriving in the state. There have been more than 15 detections of the H5N1 virus across Australia, including in WA, New South Wales and South Australia. Anyone who sees dead or sick wildlife is urged to not touch the birds or mammals and report the sighting to authorities. Point Danger Committee of Management member Mike Risk has been keeping a close eye on the gannet colony, which nests on the reserve in Portland.
6: We're monitoring constantly, looking for any signs, obviously, of any disease or death. Best that we can respond early and get on top of it if it first arrives, because we don't want it spreading into the rest of the population.
1: To sport, and in the AFL, Adelaide has secured an important 16-point win against the Sydney Swans at the SCG, 13-9-87 to 10-11-71. The Swans started the better of the two sides, scoring the first two goals before the Crows kicked into gear. The victory is the 12th of the season for the Crows and moves them back in the top four. Crows midfielder James Peatling has told ABC Sport his side finished the match strongly.
7: I think we were getting our hands on the footy in the contest, but I think we adapted to the conditions probably a bit quicker than them in the first, and then it probably flipped in the second. We probably overused the ball a bit and they probably played the conditions a bit better. And then, yeah, we got it back on our terms late.
1: Australian golfer Lucas Herbert leads the Open Championship after carding an 8-under par round of 62 in the second round at Royal Birkdale. The 30-year-old came agonisingly close to becoming the first golfer to shoot 61 in a men's major, falling just short with a bogey on the 18th hole. American Bryson DeChambeau sits one shot further back in second place. To the weather now. For the state, areas of morning fog and frost, then a cool, dry day. For Melbourne, patches of frost about the nearby hills this morning. The chance of fog, a sunny afternoon with a top of 15. Right now in Melbourne, it's 4 degrees. ABC News.
0: Gavin McGrath on ABC Victoria and Southern New South Wales.

Welcome back. It is Gavin McGrath on ABC Victoria and Southern New South Wales, and on the home run to paradise, the weekend. One more hour and then it's Deb Ribitsky's turn.

So this hour, when is an op shop not an op shop? How about when it's really a multinational? Also, gardening with Beck the Gardener, plenty of time for your questions and classic opening riffs, which are so great, they're kind of better than the rest of the song.

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2: So much on in the next hour. Riffing with blues man John McNamara from the McNamara Project and the most iconic opening riffs of all time. And gardening with Beck the Gardener. But before that, op shops. Finding a bargain and feeling good about it because you're contributing to good works. There's an ABC story coming out all about op shops and a potential threat to our great op shops. Jonathan Kendall is our reporter, also famously from Statewide Mornings and now based in Geelong. Good morning, Jono.
3: G'day, Gav. Nice to be chatting with you again.
2: It is nice. Now, I should start by asking, do you op shop?
3: I do. Yeah, I love to op shop. I found some really great things in op shops. Found a pair of, I don't know if I can say the brand name. Anyway, they were elastic-sided boots, and they were pretty much brand new elastic-sided boots, and I picked them up for $5. They were perfectly my size, and I just thought, how good is op shopping?
2: So this story, you've got skin in the game with this. What is the story? What is the threat?
3: Well, I mean, some see it as a threat, others don't, but basically it's a big multinational corporation. They're a for-profit operation called Savers, and people who have visited Melbourne and go to Melbourne frequently probably have heard of Savers. There's one in Brunswick and a couple of others scattered around Melbourne, but they're a big for-profit thrift operation. So what their business model is they buy goods from other organisations. Like a lot of the time in Victoria, it's Diabetes Victoria. So people will donate to Diabetes Victoria and then Savers will buy those goods and pay Diabetes Victoria for those goods, and then Savers sells them and makes a profit. And so what's happening is that there's going to be a Savers opening up in North Geelong. Now, in 2021, this census-based CIFA, which is the socioeconomic indexes for areas, ranked Norlane, so one of Geelong's northern suburbs, as the most disadvantaged suburb in Victoria among larger population centres. So there's already a couple of op shops that serve those northern suburbs of Geelong, probably about between three and four cute little op shops that are all community-based, and all of their money, they're not-for-profit op shops, all of their money goes back into community programs and things like free meals for the community at neighbourhood houses and classes in Tai Chi and art. And so there's already a couple of those. I went along to some of these op shops and I had a chat to some of the people shopping in there. Pearl Fitton was one person I came across at Norlane's Lions Club op shop. Have a listen to what she found.
4: I just shop her, yeah.
3: Yeah.
4: It's so good. And I picked up some wonderful bargains. Look at this. See all my things?
3: They're great, yeah. Colander.
4: Yeah. And I got nice boots. Look at this saucepan. Look at that. I mean, who could... I'll show you.
3: Yeah.
4: They just fit, but I like them because they're sketches.
3: They're great, yeah.
4: Look at them. Look at the price
3: That's
4: on that.
3: Good. $2.
4: Yeah, see? And another pot in there.
3: That's great.
4: With lids.
3: Oh, you've done well.
4: Haven't I?
3: Found some bargains.
4: Oh, yeah, I have, love.
2: Pearl sounds a bit like a pearl, really, doesn't she? A gem.
3: She is an absolute gem, yeah. And I asked her whether she will go to the Savers when it opens up, because she's, as you can hear, she's a passionate op shopper, just absolutely loves it. And she said she won't go there. She said she'll just go to the Lions Club op shops and the ones that she knows in the northern suburbs of Geelong. And, yeah, so she's not going to go there. Other op shoppers were a little bit more circumspect about it. They were saying, yeah, they'll give it a look. They're a bit worried the prices will be, because it is, you know, a for-profit operation, so they're a bit worried the prices will be a bit more expensive than those other smaller op shops. And but I did also have a chat here to Deborah Westcombe, who's a volunteer at the Lions Club op shop in Norlane. This is what she said.
5: I believe it'll affect our donations, would be my main concern due to the hours they're open, 7 days a week, longer hours. And I think the last three in this area, the smaller op shops that are community based, it will affect us. because something new, I'm hoping in time it'll wear off. Like everything new, everyone loves it. But, yeah, my main concern is donations. Yeah.
6: And so the quality of donations will drop, is that what you mean?
5: I think so, yeah. I think so, just because it's convenient for people that work. We don't open till 10, all of us, in this area, in the Corio-Norlane area. So people are at work already, and then we close at 3. So they can't even drop off on the way home because most people finish after 3 o'clock.
2: Jono, part of the experience of going to an op shop is finding cheap stuff. Part of it's that sense that you're actually contributing to a greater good. And part of it is the experience of actually going through and wandering through an op shop. So the experience of going to this particular shop, does it feel like or does it look like a traditional op shop?
3: I think there'll be some pretty big differences. Like the first one will be that this new Savers shop will be really big. So it's 2,300 square metres of retail space. It's an old Ray's Outdoors shop, which closed down quite a while ago. And it's on the highway in North Geelong or on Melbourne Road. So it's quite a high exposure kind of site as people come in and out of Geelong. It won't feel like one of those cute little op shops that you just come across in, you know, small rows of shops. It's going to feel like a pretty big one. I mean, the signage out the front, they've already got the signage up and it says it's a thrift superstore. So it's kind of like, I mean, it might feel a bit more like a Bunnings than a than an op shop, I guess. But I guess they're going to have a lot of goods in there. And they say, like, I've approached Savers to get some responses. They declined to do an interview, but they issued a statement saying that the average price per item is less than $10, averaged across categories. And they're saying that they will contribute to the community through those payments that they give to groups like Diet

0: Diabetes Victoria. I did approach Diabetes Victoria and Savers to ask exactly how much money they get out of that agreement, and neither party would say, because they said that it's confidential, it's a commercial agreement, and we can't really tell you how much money we give. But Savers was pretty keen to talk about the environmental benefits of giving goods, you know, a second life, saying that they've helped to divert more than 10 million kilograms of reusable clothing and household items from landfill across the Australian network, and that was just last year alone.
1: Well, you do know, Jono, that if this takes off in Geelong, it's only a matter of time before we see them in Shepparton and Wangaratta and Bendigo and Traralgon. So if people are interested in finding out more, this particular story, Jono, when is it going up?
0: It should be online this morning, all going well. But on that last point, Gabby, I did have a chat with marketing professor at Deakin University, Ahmed Ferdu, and he said the Geelong site is a test site for Savers. It is expanding. They've really expanded into Sydney a bit more, and they're just kind of dipping their toe into the water in regional Victoria. And if it goes well in Geelong, then you're absolutely right. They'll look at, you know, Bendigo, Ballarat, Shepparton, Traralgon, Morwell, that those sorts of areas. So I guess we'll just have to wait. He says it's probably, you know, a bit of a five-year test period. And if they make it work in Geelong, then there might be other regional areas that they start setting up.
1: Jono, well, thank you for speaking with me this morning. Enjoy the rest of your weekend.
0: No worries. Good to chat, Gav.
1: You too. That is Jonathan Kendall, now Geelong-based reporter. 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

So this is, of course, AC/DC, and you could argue that this song and a lot of AC/DC songs are just really an opening riff that's played solidly for 3 minutes. The greatest opening guitar riffs ever? Well, we're going to go through a few of them, and I had to have a bit of this.

0: So the greatest opening guitar riffs ever. I have a view based on my completely subjective and ill-informed point of view. But I was more interested in the thoughts of someone who not only listens to opening riffs, but has also written a few of them, perhaps even more than a few of them. John McNamara is a Clunes blues man and one part of the McNamara Project. And John has joined me in the studio. Good morning.
1: Good morning, Gav. And what a cool discussion to have today. It's got my mind turning over.
0: Well, you've brought in a friend. No, not literally a friend, but something with you. What have you got there?
1: Yeah, this is a lovely Australian-made guitar. This is a Cole Clark hybrid. Mm-hmm. And it basically is an electric or an acoustic. It kicks with both feet. And, a beautiful guitar.
0: Well, I'm not going to expect you to play sort of all of these heavy metal anthems with just the acoustic guitar, because that's too much. But you have been noodling with a few of your favourite opening riffs already. We'll get to that in just a moment. But how important, as a songwriter, is that opening riff as far as you're concerned?
1: I think it's crucial. I mean, people's attention spans, you know, if you want to grab them, that's one reason. Another thing is, I think the best example would be you want to grab the audience straight away. You want to be able to play that first riff and the audience will respond. They'll cheer if they know the song and know what's coming instead of some obscure intro. The best one I can think of, Gav, and I can't really play it, and I'll give an explanation, would be the opening chord of the Beatles' Hard Day's Night.
0: Yes.
1: It's just one chord. They don't even play a riff. It's just clang.
0: Yeah.

0: is.
1: And the whole audience goes, well, we know what's coming. They cheer and go nuts.
0: You don't have to play it. It's so iconic that everyone's just had a clang in their head.
1: Let me explain that. This is the weird thing about, I looked it up last night because I'm thinking, what is that chord? So apparently I think we've got John Lennon playing like a D sus. He's playing this while Paul McCartney's just playing a D on the bass. But then what makes it interesting, you've got George Harrison doing an F with a G at the bass and a high G. So you put them all together and you get that sound. You can't really do it by yourself. And finally I get it. And it's kind of a hot mess, that chord, but at the same time, it gets the blood pumping because you know what's on its way.
0: Well, the hot mess, maybe that's what makes it iconic, really, because nothing else sounds like that.
1: Well, my whole career is a bit of a hot mess and it hasn't really done that much for me, but maybe I should keep going with it.
0: But perhaps. Look, so many great suggestions are coming through. We'll get to a few of them, but we need to give plenty of time for gardening as well, or I'll get a lot of angry text messages. So, because gardening is an important thing, part of what we do, but let's have a bit of fun with this. Some of the suggestions coming through include Jock from Robin Vale is suggesting Really in the Years by Steely Dan. Rowan from Tura is suggesting Sweet Home Alabama. Oh, totally. That's actually my ringtone on my phone. It's,
1: yeah.
0: I consider it so iconic. I guess you could go through, not necessarily a guitar one, but the start of Money by Pink Floyd. What an opening riff, Colin from Horsham. So what are some of your favourites?
1: My favourites, I mean, there's so many that I really love. You know, you just take something like...
0: Oh, yes.
1: You know, just something so simple.
0: You don't have to play the rest.
1: And, you know, in E, once again, the Beatles. You know, not too dissimilar to... you know, just with that little part of the fretboard, you just go, oh, man, there's so much money, so many great ideas. But then these couple of notes right there, let alone the rest of the fretboard.
0: I was not expecting to hear Michael Jackson in during this conversation. There are a few bands that I've kind of, a lot of suggestions. Michael Jackson wasn't one of them. No, there you go.
1: Just because it follows that, you know, believe it or not, you know, the Ticket to Ride, and it's just so much right there. And being that I'm in the blues scene, you know, that's kind of my bag there too. It's probably, you know, we have... certainly, you know, great introduction to blues riffs, but it's a little bit different than the rock scene, the pop scene, because it's kind of an interpretation often of a 12 bar or something.
0: Yes.
1: So an example where that can be so subtle, but chances are you'll probably know things like...

0: you know, just because it's a subtle change.
1: Yes.
0: And we've got a ton of them. But look, it's genre to genre across the board. A good guitar is just a great way to kick off a song.
1: It is, and a great way to kick off a blues festival, which is something that you're involved with, the Ballarat Blues Festival, and with a couple of other blues festivals disappearing, I guess this is one of the ones that really preserves that music that you love so much.
0: Absolutely. It's a strange time in the live music scene, and how I've been going about it is offering people something they won't see anywhere else. I'm putting on a thing called the Blues Guitar Roadshow, which has been happening for years. In 2 weeks from now, we're kicking off a nationwide tour. And the reason it's different is because I've got a whole cast. It's like a travelling festival.
1: Mm-hmm.
0: So, you know, the best in the Oz blues scene, plus I've got Anna Popovich coming over from America, and she's the first time we've ever, you know, brought out an American act to headline. So for me, this is a lot of work, and it's been a long time to reach this stage. And we're taking that around Oz. In particular, though, for your listeners, we're heading to Castlemaine Theatre Royal on Friday the 31st of July. Just around the corner, they can get the tickets there. And Anna Popovich, Jeff Atchison and Jimmy Hocking, Brett Garson from the John Farnham Band, myself. It's a big cast, and we take that to Frankston Arts Centre.
1: So that would be one for people in the east of the state to get to.
0: Absolutely, and I won't bother mentioning all the other ones. We're travelling all around Melbourne and Sydney and everything. But what we're doing is having a large collaboration. We all get together at the end of Jan. There'll be like 10 guitar players. It's crazy. And the biggest show I put on is the Ballarat Blues Festival, which is only a week or so after that, August 15th and 16th. There's a bunch of venues around town, and the main event happens at the Wenderee Centre of Performing Arts,
1: mm-hmm.
0: Where we've got Joe Camilleri. He's putting together a one-off

0: I do an Etta James. So that doesn't happen anywhere else. That was me sweet talking everyone to say, let's put something special on for people. That, you know, and hopefully they'll come down to Ballarat and check that one out in August.
1: And they'll hear some of these great starts to songs, of course. Jake has suggested, and this has been suggested by several people, apologies if I didn't read out your text message earlier, Dire Straits' Money for Nothing is pretty iconic, with an electric guitar, so perhaps a little bit too hard to play with that, which you've got there. This is one I didn't even think about, but Chris has suggested Pat Benatar's Hit Me With Your Best Shot and Thin Lizzy's Boys Are Back in Town. Now, Boys Are Back in Town, totally. Pat Benatar, Hit Me With Your Best Shot. That is iconic as well. So's this.

0: And of course, we don't need to play the rest of it because that's now playing in everyone's head. So let's get it out of everyone's head with a few more of your favourites. And I think we had a bit of Led Zeppelin that you were playing to before me off air.
1: Oh, yeah. It's funny. Yeah. Oh, wait, I got to remember it. You get kicked out of a music shop if you play this one. It's just one of those things, all those great... All the first things people learn, you know, these kind of riffs, they've been around for so long just because they're so iconic and they're still fun to play.
0: I'm not afraid of the dumb question, so I'm going to ask one, and that is, what is it that makes an iconic opening riff iconic? Is there a secret sauce as far as you're concerned, John?
1: God, I wish I knew. I mean, I think it's just, I think the biggest part of that, it's got to get to a stage where enough people know it and like it. I mean, you could write a cool riff and, you know, play in the garage 100 times and 10 of your mates hear it, but it won't be iconic until a room full of people are going to hear it and get turned on by it. So I don't think I've got the secret sauce. Otherwise, I'd probably be wearing a mink coat and dark glasses during this interview.
0: And you wouldn't be talking to me. You'd probably be on some, I don't know, New York radio station.
1: That's, yeah, wearing like a slash top hat, you know. Yeah, no.
0: And sunglasses at night, which you're not wearing right now. You're wearing a flat cap and some glasses. But
1: very sensible glasses,
0: Far more sensible than that. heaps of great suggestions coming through and a lot of Dire Straits suggestions. And I think that Mark Knopfler is probably something of a savant when it comes to writing.
1: He can answer that question. He's got the secret sauce.
0: He has the secret sauce. There's absolutely no doubt about that. Plenty of other suggestions. Tony from Woodside said that go the Pies. And so I think that this is a reference to, we had a conversation with Jonathan Kendall before, but maybe he thinks that the Collingwood Club song has a great opening riff. I have a different view. I always cringe whenever I hear that. But Tigerland, on the other hand, that does it for me. Gail suggests Beethoven's Fifth, right? The opening riff to actually sell a piece of music, that's not a new thing, is it?
1: Certainly is it. And really, when you take classical music that I know nothing about, but I'm going to pretend that I do, it's often built around a theme. And really, you hear those first three notes, you know the theme. He's going to explore that for the next, you know, for the whole piece. And it's brilliant.
0: I think this one's Bach. This is not a performance by Bach, of course. And I think in this particular case, it's not a guitar. It's something else. But you could describe this as one of the earliest opening riffs ever.

0: quite simple, really, isn't it?
1: It's great. It sounds like you're going to cut to your correspondent in Transylvania now for weather
0: update.
1: It does
0: a bit. Now, the song's called Takata, and this version of it's by a rock band, I think from the 70s or 80s, called Sky, and they basically took classical music and turned it into, I guess, classic rock. Any road. You got any more that you want to share that you just kind of think is so iconic we can't have finished this conversation unless we actually hear some of these?
1: Oh, gosh. Not necessarily. I know we talked off air that, you know, our love for things like Van Halen and... But that could be a little bit more obscure then.

0: all these things I love that once again could be skewer. Do you know that one?
1: Oh.
0: All out
1: of course.
0: Skewer, Blue Oyster Cult.
1: And you know why I didn't get that?
0: I love that riff.
1: You know why I didn't get that? There was no cowbell. I needed the cowbell. Right.
0: You do. And the Black Sabbath.
1: Can you play that again? That was awesome.
0: Oh, gosh, yeah. Get the cowbell out, you know.
1: There you go. Yes, yes.
0: But, yeah, there's all these riffs out there that I'll think of them when I'm driving home. But, oh, I should have done that
1: you
0: one.
1: You should have done that one.
0: And once again, acoustic, but... You know, you got all that stuff there where you play that in electric guitar and it'll sound more like the original, but... It just riffs that excite people as soon as they hear them. And it's hard to stop there. You want to hear the, oh, well, you know.
1: Another suggestion, Give Me Back My Wig by Hound Dog Taylor, Dirty Electric Blues on a cheap Japanese copy guitar, says Paul. Thank you for that suggestion. Mm. Multiple suggestions about Dire Straits, and whether it be Money for Nothing or Romeo and Juliet. There's so many of those songs from that particular band. An anonymous one that's come through, how about Apache? Right, which is basically all riff in a lot of ways. Maureen from Cowar, Tina Turner guitar riff in her strong Better Be Good to Me. Thank you for that. Stephen from Cowar suggests this. It's not necessarily a song, but your guest is great, says Stephen from Cowar.
0: Oh, thanks. Thanks, Stephen. It's probably me, my mum pretending it's Stephen, but thank you.
1: Possibly. One of the things I could probably get you to do, but I haven't given you enough warning, so I'm not going to, is make you write a blues song right now about a guitar riff. But I'm not going to do that.
0: Hey, man.
1: I've done that to you before. You know I've done that to you before.

0: That's an ad, man. You got me going. On August 15th and 16th, baby, you know we're gonna have it all.
1: That is John McNamara, a regional Victorian-based blues man. And, of course, if we blew up the speakers in your car, please send all correspondence to the ABC in South Bank. I got nothing to do with it. Thank you so much for popping in. It's always a joy. And go see some blues. You've got to see some blues. It's fantastic, isn't it?
0: Gav, and thanks for having me back on. And I know that everyone's going to be stewing over this today and coming up with these great riffs. So you're going to get messages for a week.
1: So it would seem. Lorraine is really pleased with my work, but also because, of course, this isn't just about me. Caitlin Bewley, producer of this program as well. Mick from Bendigo, another Dire Straits song. You could have every Dire Straits song. Twistin' by the Pool, great guitar riff there. And not a suggestion, but the G note played on the piano at the start of Welcome to the Black Parade by My Chemical Romance is extremely well known. Thank you for that. Thank you for popping in. We have gardening up next. So if you've got room for some gardening questions, please send them through nice and early. Text message line 0467 842 722. That's 0467 842 722. But if you want to speak with Beck the gardener, Beck Chettleborough, about anything gardening related, call now 1300 303 468. That is the best way to do this gardening segment. 1300 303 468. I could have chosen any of these great songs that we've suggested that has a great guitar riff. There's been several suggestions for this one. It's an Aussie classic and it's timeless.

0: That is a certified banger. That is Solid Rock by Goanna, and of course a song written by Shane Howard. Great song, but also a great riff right at the start. And that came out in 1982, but once you've got that classic riff, a song effectively becomes timeless.
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0: Okay, plenty of time for your gardening questions. Open Garden Open Line, text message line 0467 842 722. But better still, why don't you give us a call on 1300 303 468? And that way, you can speak directly with Beck Chettleborough, Beck the gardener, who is on the line right now. Good morning.
2: Good morning.
0: Nurriel Valley Farm. How much do you like the cold up at Nurriel Valley?
2: Well, it's pretty cold at the moment. I'm not sure if I'm loving it.
0: Right.
2: It's excuse me. I do prefer the cold from the hot. The hot these days.
0: Sure.
2: But this is we're pretty crunchy underfoot this morning.
0: I expect so. And there's not a lot of things that like the really, really cold, unless of course you've got the snow and you like skiing. But I know what does like cold weather. Snails and slugs. And I was wondering if snails and or slugs are a problem for you, Beck.
2: Well, they're actually not, to be honest. Not overly, anyway. Look, snails and slugs, they're often an issue for people, depending on what type of garden you've got and how big your garden is. Some might say that you've only got a duck deficiency, because they'll clean up your slugs and snails for you.
0: Yes.
2: But look, there are a few things. I mean, look, you know, things like rocks and rocky garden edges and lots of crevices in your garden. I mean, a lot of old gardens, even like urban gardens have snail and slug issues because there's just so many places for them to hide and to keep safe during the day and to come out and decimate your garden during the night.
0: There is, your discussion, I think that when you were speaking on the program, I think with Laura a couple of weeks ago, and it was all about some of those veggies, those winter veggies. And I guess that's the issue that some people might have with the slugs, the snails, and it kind of eats their favourite veggies. And
2: it does. Yes. It does. And especially when they're young and delicious and tender.
0: Yes.
2: That's when they're at their best. Look, you know, there are a few methods. As per normal, I use organic methods if possible. Using cut off milk containers to make little hothouses, helps them with if you get really heavy frost, but also, you know, generally protects them, you know, push the milk container or the fizzy drink bottle or whatever you might have down into the soil a little bit, and that helps protect them. There are some organic iron-based pellets and powders and things like that you can use, and that actually causes them to sort of go back down into the ground and shrivel up and die and become organic matter themselves, which so you don't end up with those revolting, slimy, gross little things that you can get. So they're not a bad option if it's really bad. Depending on the size of your veggie patch, raised garden beds are sometimes helpful. But then once they do find your veggies in your raised garden bed, then they become a problem still. If you've only got a couple of veggie beds or raised garden beds or something like that, putting on a head torch and going out at night and picking them off is not, you know, a bad idea. I've done that before with my head torch on. And then the other thing is that I have found works an absolute treat is a beer trap.
0: A beer trap? That sounds like something for a middle-aged man. But, okay, what's that?
2: Well, you simply get a container with a saucer or a container with not sharp edges so that they don't like going over it, so a smooth edge. Bury it to sort of ground level, where the rim of whatever container you've got, and simply pour beer in it. And you'll find that the next morning you'll have very drunk, dead slugs and snails.
0: Okay, I've got a few text messages coming through, and I'll get to those because they kind of relate to this. I've also got Dawn from Tatura on the line. Good morning, Dawn.
3: Good morning.
0: You've got question, not about slugs, but go shoot away. What have you got?
3: I've got a Compactoia that I've had for several years, and it's never flowered, and I'm just wondering, is there anything that I can give it to promote it? Yeah.
2: There's

0: It's, does it get any sun, actual sun?
1: Well, I do. I have moved it where it gets a bit more sun, but still no flowers. It's in the carport, and
0: Right.
1: there is a,
0: Has it been potted up at like for years and years, or is it...
1: I don't know how many years I've had it.
0: Okay. Look, it could be if you've had it for years and years, it could be a little bit of soil, deficiency in the soil. And it might have sucked all the nutrients out of the soil that it's been in for a really long time. I have received a few sort of as gifts or passed down to me, I guess. And they don't mind being pot bound, but if it's been years and years, then there's probably no nutrient value in that soil. So potting it up perhaps in the maybe more the springtime, and giving it a nice new nutrient rich soil and a little bit of liquid fertilizer down, through summer and things like that might just sort of kick it on and give you a little bit of,
1: It's supposed to be a compact one. And the other was I've got a hellebore. Well, actually bought at the same nursery, and it's sort of not like it was when I bought it. It's like it's on the way out. There's little bits there, but I don't know. I've got one on the south side, and I'm thinking, oh, I always.
0: Oh, yeah, the south side should be all right. They don't mind the shade, the hellebores. Well, once again, have you been, feeding it and giving it a bit of, maybe some organic pellets or something or liquid fertilizer?
1: Sometimes I give some liquid fertilizer to them, but I don't know.
0: They do like a quite a they do like quite a nice rich soil. So depending on your sort of soil type, once again, and mulching and things like that. I mean, they are coming through. The ones on the farm are sort of, there's new bits coming through at the moment. I mean, as you know, they do die down and look like nothing, and then they're all coming back. But a really good feed. What sort of soil is it in, do you think?
1: Oh, yeah, medium. I suppose
0: Is it
1: sometimes
0: under a tree or anything? Like, has it got
1: I
0: root, maybe
1: suppose
0: root comp?
1: just near the side fence in the no, it's yeah, I
0: No,
1: don't know.
0: no. Yeah. Once again, look, I would consider maybe getting a slow release pellet fertilizer or something like that, and then giving it a bit of a boost in the springtime, and with a good liquid fertilizer, good mulch. They do like their sort of rich soils, but they're pretty hardy. So hopefully it
1: That's
0: should
1: what
0: come
1: I
0: back for
1: thought.
0: you. They're usually not much of a problem.
1: And moving things, but
2: Dawn,
1: not that I can move it, but
2: have a crack at some of those ideas and give us a call back and let us know how you go.
0: All
1: right.
0: Absolutely.
1: Thank you.
0: No worries. Thank you.
2: Thank you, Dawn. Dawn from Tatura there. That's how it works. Just give us a call on 1300 303 468. It doesn't have to be about our topic. Maybe there's something else that you'd like to ask about, and that's fine as well. We can always do it as homework as well, and that means I get the opportunity to play this.
3: Beck's homework.
2: So, there is that. We've got no homework at the moment, so if we, I think we need homework. So, in a couple of weeks when you're back, we can play that. But a couple of text messages have come through. More great song suggestions, and I'm going to run out of time for some of these. But a couple of suggestions elsewise. This came through. There's no name attached to this, but it says that snails don't like travelling over eggshells. Have you heard this, Beck?
0: Yeah, look, I have. You've got to make sure that your eggshells are literally all the way around whatever little seedling or anything you've got, because if there's a little alleyway that they can find that they can get through the eggshells without travelling over them, then they will. So you've got to be fairly consistent with that and keeping an eye on making sure that there's no gaps or the birds haven't moved the eggshells or something like that. The other thing they do say is copper line or a copper strip around each seedling, which is quite time consuming, and I think with the price of copper at the moment, quite expensive. I have honestly had such success with beer traps, and I mean, you know, for the cost of one little bottle of beer or something like that, you

0: and use, you know, make 5 or 6 little beer traps all through your veggie patch. Once again, the covering of them with a recycled container, even like a yogurt container, one of those large yogurt containers. Just take the bottom out and sort of just push it in around your seedlings, and generally that works a treat too. Excuse me, I'm going to sneeze.
1: I'm not surprised, given the weather. Have a sneeze, and I will give that number again. 1-300-303-468 to call through and ask a question. Tim from Notuck has sent me through a suggestion that we're having some issues with master control. We might follow that up to find out. There's some areas that the signal is dropping in and out. We'll do the best we can with regard to that. You said another organic method of dealing with snails and slugs was a pet duck.
0: Yes.
1: Do pet ducks especially like snails and slugs?
0: Absolutely. And in a permaculture situation, then that's what they say. Well, if you've got a slug or snail issue, then you've got a deficiency in ducks. So, if you know, depending on where you are and where you live and what you like to do, if there's a possibility you can have 2 little ducks in your garden. I can't recommend that enough. They're fantastic, mind you. You have to watch out for the poo.
1: I was going to say, you get a lot of fertiliser as well, so some of that fertiliser may well appear on the top and the back of the car, which is not so good. Bill sent me through a text message. Bill says that he lives 15 kilometres away from anyone else's garden, so how can slugs find their way into his veggie patch? I don't know about the life cycle of slugs. Do you know about the life cycle, Beck?
0: Not overly, to be totally honest. I don't.
1: Okay.
0: I don't, but I mean, depending on how long he's been there, you know, they're pretty sneaky little buggers. So they might very well have been there before him. So,
1: it's possible.
0: That's a hard one. But
1: the eggs might have been in the soil a long time before your methods to get rid of them. I guess that's a possibility as well. Bill was wondering if they fly in. I don't know if pigs fly, and I don't know if slugs or snails fly. Maybe. Who knows? They fly through the air if you pick one up and throw them, but I don't think that's what we're talking about here. A question here about, well, we've been talking about snails and slugs, but another visitor at winter time. And by the way, plenty of time for your phone calls, 1-300-303-468. But millipedes, do you have any problems with millipedes up at Nuriel Valley?
0: No, not at all, not at all. And I haven't, touched wood, I haven't got an issue with earwigs. And look, earwigs can also be another bit of, you know, issue
1: yes.
0: for people. Yeah. But they're sort of a little bit attracted to the beer traps, not quite as much as snails and slugs, but they can also be an issue. But it's funny, I haven't had an issue with them for a very long time.
1: Deborah Bitsky is presenting the program up next, which means she's way too busy to talk with me about stuff, except that she's coming to the studio. Heather, you've got a solution here.
2: Oh, yeah, look, it's the most impractical one, but this actually worked. This is for snails. So one time, my husband and I got back from a party at night and it was drizzling rain, but it wasn't actively raining, right? So the ground was wet and it was warm. Now, if you ever nab those conditions and you're in, and it was dark, so snails come out at night. If you're in a position with those three things, warm, wet, dark,
1: right,
2: now's your time. So I noticed a few on the driveway and I'm like, oh, rather than walking past them, I'll like collect them up into a bucket. And then I saw a few more and I'm like, I'll get a bucket. Anyway, I just couldn't help myself. I kept collecting them. Do you know how many I got?
1: Go on.
2: More than 700 snails.
1: Wow.
2: This is from a quarter acre garden. And after that, we pretty much solved the problem. My husband and I did that. We got every snail because they were all out, like out of their hiding spots.
0: Yep, that's right. Yeah, hand picking them at night is definitely an option. Once again, depending on the size of your garden and how much energy you've got, but over a couple of nights, like if you could, 700, that's pretty good. So you've definitely given a dint, and you know you wouldn't have to go out as often. But I mean, you know, generally, if you can go out every so often and hand pick them off, then you certainly put a dent in it for sure.
1: And Beck, stick around after nine because 700 recipes on how to cook snails. No, only kidding, Deb.
2: We're definitely not talking about that.
0: No, thanks.
2: Look, okay. Everyone's talking about AI, and I'm in a position where my niece asked me for career advice because I used to be a physiotherapist.
1: Okay.
2: Now I'm obviously not, but she's like, oh, should I be a physio? And I found it really hard to answer that. And add in the fact that AI is taking a lot of jobs. Half of skill sets are going to be redundant in a few years. We're going to talk about how do you give the young people in your life career advice in 2026?
0: Very interesting.
2: It's so tough, isn't it?
1: We have young people come into this office wanting to become journalists, and of course every year AI means there's fewer journalists, and every year there's hundreds of kids come out of university with journalism degrees.
2: Yes.
1: It's a bit of a challenge. You know what? Maybe gardening is a solution, because that's something I don't think AI can do as well as
2: you've got a
1: you
2: good
1: and
2: point.
0: Well, I agree. And there's everyone's all generally got a garden. Mind you, the sizes of the homes and the size of the blocks these days, you've virtually got no garden anymore, which I don't know how they cope with, to be honest.
1: No. Deb? Deb, thanks for popping in. You'll be on fairly shortly. We'll listen to all of that. I've got a couple more questions that I might be able to squeeze through, Beck, if you don't mind. So
0: sure.
1: This question, no name attached, but that's fine. The person asks, how can I get, and it's spelt P-T-I-L-O-T-U-S, Ptilotis to grow in heavy clay soils. Do I need to put them in a pot with a specific soil type? So, do you know what P-T-I-L-O-T-U-S is?
0: No. That will have to be one homework one. I will have to put that on the homework list.
1: Yes, that's a good idea, and that gives us an excuse in 2 weeks' time to play that. Heather has sent this through. Fastac is an insecticide, a good insecticide. Spray around vehicles, all vegetable seedlings, 6 week holding period. Great to spray apple trees, trunk and ground, under canopy. Eliminates codlin moth. You spray your apple in October when the tree is in flower, and it is pyrethrum based, so it is organic. That is what Heather from Neil tells me.
0: It is time if you've got fruit trees like peaches and nectarines and things like that, starting now, you do need to give them a spray with like a copper or a copper based one before bud burst, and so starting now, because you generally need to do it 2 or 3 times because of curly leaf, which is often rampant in your nectarines and your peaches and trees like that, but must be done before you get the little pink bits of the blossom. So starting a cycle now, and then in a couple more weeks, and then, you know, depending on how bad you might have curly leaf, but a good couple of times before bud burst is pretty integral to stop your trees getting that awful blooming curly leaf, which is just can decimate your trees and looks terrible and you know, slows production and just makes them awful. Makes me feel like they've got a disease and they're unwell. We've got to fix them.
1: A couple of text messages about, and I'm going to pronounce this telotus, even though it starts with a P, because I don't know, okay?
0: Yes, yes.
1: One text message, it's mulla mulla, and it's a native. And another text message from Abby says, telotus are a genus of native flower found across Australia. They look a bit like a succulent, the leaves. I mean, there's a bright purple sort of brush thing that comes out the top.
0: Oh, the mulla mulla, actually. I saw them when we went up to Alice Springs, actually, now that I think about it. So they need really, really well-drained, sandy, dryish soil. So heavy clay would be horrendous for them, I would imagine. So pots, either a pot with a really well-drained, maybe sort of a succulent-y type soil with sand through it. I would suggest that the best draining soil possible for them, and heavy clay would probably kill them in
1: not
0: a heartbeat,
1: be
0: I would suggest.
1: That. Yep. Okay, yep. We might do a little bit more homework on this.
0: Absolutely gorgeous. Yep.
1: We've got a couple of other text messages, and we'll get just to read these out, if I may, Beck. Ricky from Caligny, I think it's pronounced Caligny. If you do catch snails, don't squeeze them because the eggs will come out and you'll just get more snails. And Dave from Lake Tyres says the Australian domestic snails are poisonous, unlike the French ones. So that might be worth a mention as well. Beck, always a pleasure.
0: I just have to suggest too, if you do collect them, do use gloves once again, because they do carry revolting diseases.
1: Yes.
0: And so you do not want to be touching them or let the kids play with them, because there is awful diseases.
1: Okay. Yep. Thanks, Beck. Beck from Neural Valley.

0: ABC News with Mary McDonald. Good morning. Lao authorities have charged the owner of a distillery over a mass methanol poisoning incident which killed six tourists, including Melbourne teenagers Bianca Jones and Holly Morton Bowles. Southeast Asia correspondent Tim Swanston reports.
1: Lao officials had recently told Australian government officials that their prosecutors did not believe they had enough evidence to link the tiger alcohol consumed and the deaths of Miss Jones and Miss Morton Bowles. The charges laid, according to Danish officials, include the sale of food products harmful to health and operating an illegal business. Denmark's Ministry of Foreign Affairs said the charges carry a penalty ranging from 3 months to 4 years imprisonment, as well as a fine. They added that the case will formally remain open for 15 years, meaning that more serious charges carrying higher penalties may still be brought.
0: The Victorian Liberal Party will need to choose a new candidate after leadership voted unanimously to drop Maura Deeming ahead of November state election. Ethan Seidemann reports.
2: Mrs. Deeming had been the party's candidate for the Western Metropolitan Region before losing her pre-selection in March. She reclaimed the spot after the candidate the party wanted to install, Dinesh Gurusetti, was forced to drop out over a character reference he had provided for a convicted child sex offender. Mrs. Deeming looks set to remain top of the ballot for the November election, only to be dropped again, this time after refusing to apologise for a dismissed assault allegation against colleague Matthew Guy. The Liberal Party now needs to find a new candidate for the seat ahead of November's state election.
0: It's still not clear whether Victoria's planned statewide teacher strike will go ahead, with the outcome now resting on a ballot of union members. Public school support staff have been offered a pay rise of between 28 and 32% over 4 years, along with improved conditions, under a revised deal discussed by the union yesterday. Members will vote on the offer in a ballot closing Tuesday. Thursday's planned strike will be called off if the offer is accepted. The revised deal still needs to go to a separate vote of all public school staff. A man is due to appear in court today, charged over a dramatic 2.5-hour siege in Melbourne's inner west yesterday. Yvette Gray reports.
3: The drama unfolded when police were called to reports of a man armed with weapons shouting at people from a balcony of an abandoned building in Barclay Street, Footscray, shortly after one yesterday afternoon. A nearby school went into lockdown as police attempted to negotiate with the man. At one point, police allege he shot ball bearings towards officers, causing damage to windows. Police ended up using a taser to arrest the 44-year-old man. Edged weapons, a slingshot and imitation firearms were allegedly seized. The man has since been charged with 14 offences, including reckless conduct endangering serious injury.
0: The US military says it's carrying out further strikes on Iran for the seventh night in a row. US Central Command says the attacks are designed to further degrade Iran's military capabilities. Iran is retaliating with missile and drone attacks targeting US military assets in neighbouring Gulf states. To sport now, and in the AFL, Adelaide has stunned the Swans by 16 points in wet conditions at the SCG, 13-987 to 10-1171. Adelaide's relentless tackling unsettled the Swans, while their tall forwards were superb. Darcy Fogarty was on target with kicking 4 goals, including 3 in the final term, and had 20 disposals. Swans coach Dean Cox says his side must handle the big moments better.
4: We've got work to do. As simple as I can be with that. Everyone, all of us have it. Have to do it, and we need to do it pretty quickly. So we under no illusion that it's an area we need to work on. We'll get to work on that.
0: Australian golfer Lucas Herbert leads the Open Championship after carding an 8-under-par round of 62 at Royal Birkdale. The 30-year-old came agonisingly close to becoming the first golfer to shoot 61 in a men's major, falling just short with a bogey on the 18th hole. Herbert's second round sees him join a group of 5 golfers prior to this year's tournament to have ever shot a round of 62 in a men's major. He says it's a big moment in his career.
5: It was not lost on me, the amount of history in major championships and the opportunity I had to obviously break the record, but then to tie it as well, is still something that, I'm really proud of.
0: To the weather now. For the state, areas of morning fog and frost and a cool, dry day. Mostly sunny in the east, becoming partly cloudy in the west. For Melbourne, patches of frost about the nearby hills early this morning. The chance of morning fog, a sunny afternoon with a top today of 15 degrees. Tomorrow, mostly sunny 17. Monday, mostly sunny 16. Partly cloudy on Tuesday and 16 degrees again. Right now in the city, it's 5 degrees. ABC News.

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1: And it is a pleasure to have your company to start your weekend. Party, party music, but I don't have a party stat for you. Listen to this. In just 4 years from now, 40% of the world's skill set will be transformed or outdated. That's according to the World Economic Forum's 2025 Future of Jobs report. How's that? Almost half of work skills not needed soon. I'd like to hear from you this morning if you think your job is AI-proof. 1300 303 468 to join the conversation, or you can just shoot me a text with your job title if you want to suggest that it's AI-proof. 0467 842 722. Because my niece recently asked me for career advice, and after we spoke, I found myself questioning whether I helped her or not. And it wasn't just because of this massive disruption AI is going to cause the workforce, or it's causing it now, I guess, but because she asked me about working as a physiotherapist. But so much has changed since I was a physio. For a start, uni has become so expensive, and most physios don't stay in the career for very long now. Basically, I think it's about the same amount of time as what the degree takes them. So think about the payoff for that. It's not great. So I need your help this morning. What advice would you have given a teenager looking for what they should do at uni or what they should do next? And if you think your job is AI-proof, shoot me a text, 0467 842 722. Bill Gates has been good at predicting some things. He recently made his prediction of four jobs that will survive the AI takeover. Maybe you're surprised to hear what he was predicting and might be surprised or not to hear if your job is on this. So have a listen. This is what Bill Gates said are the four jobs that will survive AI. Coders, biologists, energy workers, and athletes. What do you think of that? And let me know about career advice. Hey, if you've had a stellar career that you think is still up for taking, I guess, in 2026 for young people to move forward, I'd love to hear your advice as well. 1300 303 468.
0: 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Have your say.
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1: 8 minutes past 9 o'clock. And like I've been saying, it is hard to know what to say to young people working out what career they want to pursue with AI already changing the job market. If the young person in your life is grappling with decisions about training, study or work right now, it can be difficult to guide them. But we have an expert that can help. Alana Kilmartin, she's from Tatura, so she's a regional Victorian like us, and has visited more than 250 schools to talk about this. Alana's also written a book. It's called Unserious Careers, A Fun Guide to the First 5 Years of Your Career, and is with us now. Good morning, Alana.
3: Good morning, Debbie.
1: Now, I'm very curious because you visited more than 250 high schools recently and spoke with students, career advisors and parents. What did you discover?
3: So much. It's been a bit of a whirlwind, and that a lot of those schools have been, so it's every state and territory across Australia, and certainly quite a lot of regional schools, because being from a regional area, I was very passionate about getting out to those places. And funnily enough, probably the biggest message that I've taken away from it is what young people need the most right now is hope. And that might sound really basic or simple, but there is all of this, of course, AI discussion going on at the moment, cost of living, is university worth the price of admission? And young people are absorbing all of this and just feeling this incredible amount of uncertainty and overwhelm from all these options, not knowing what the right option might be, that I think now more than ever, we need to really make sure with our young people that yes, we're educating them about the future, but that we're also helping them to build a sense of hope for their future, because so many of them at the moment just aren't even feeling that.
1: I can see why they're feeling that though, Alana. I mean, I am a proud realist, and I think how do you be hopeful now? Because all those things that you just listed are, I think, legitimate concerns. University is really expensive. It's hard to know whether to even go anymore. Like, how do you give people hope?
3: They are legitimate concerns, but we also need to remember that some of these young people might be, say, 16 years old, even if we just take between the ages of 16 and 18. They are at the very, very beginning of their career, and they are going to go through multiple economic cycles throughout their life, as we are all going to continue to do. So, yes, there are some valid concerns at the moment, and we want to be addressing them, but we also need to put this in perspective that they are at the very, very beginning, and if they've got this mentality of I need to predict the future and I need to make the right decision for something to go into for the next 40 years of my life, that's an impossible task for them to accomplish in the current climate. And that was an even impossible task 10, 15 years ago. The world is constantly evolving. And I know at the moment it's evolving at a very rapid pace, but we need to put this into perspective of where these young people are actually at in their life. We want them to have the ability to go out and take risks, to try things, to build foundations and build experience. But if they are paralyzed by indecision because they feel like they're going to make the wrong decision, that's not going to be serving them in these coming years.
1: No, that's right. The people who take action are going to be ahead of people who take no action in the first place,
3: yeah.
1: I guess, right?
3: And so, do you know what's fascinating with that, Debbie? We're not even talking about major action here, because this might sound, how do I say this? The standard for what I think communities and societies in general feel about young people now is not overly high. There's plenty of rhetoric out there around young people don't know how to communicate, they're addicted to their phones, they don't have any resilience, right? But I have met the most incredible students across this country. We have amazing young people here, and it's not going to take that much for them to actually stand out if they are willing to have a conversation face-to-face with someone. They're willing to go out there and say yes to an opportunity to try things. I think there are still really incredible opportunities out there for young people now, and we need to help them see these opportunities and give them the confidence to actually go and pursue them.
1: We're speaking with Alana Kilmartin, who is the author of a book called Unserious Careers, A Fun Guide to the First 5 Years of Your Career. I'm going to ask her about that in a moment, but I'm asking you whether you think your job might be AI-proof. Brendan's funny. He texted in and said, unemployed, totally AI-proof. thank you for that. And Tim from NoTuck says, hi, Debbie. As a tradesperson, the trades which most will not be able to be taken over by AI. Just quickly, your thoughts on that. Is Tim right there, Alana?
3: I think it's one of those things where it's neither 100% or 0%, right? So many industries are going to evolve with AI, and even things like trades, they're going to add AI into these things as well. So I don't necessarily say that we can say for sure that something is 100% free from AI, because it's going to get introduced into industries anyway, right? But there are certainly going to be some jobs, some professions that are going to require that human touch.
1: And so you've just been talking about young people feeling paralysed by indecision, because I guess it's been a problem for all young people, right? Pick your career. And you're like, I don't even know myself. How can I pick that? But they've got all these added challenges. So I wanted to pick you up on the title of your book, A Fun Guide to the First 5 Years of Your Career. What advice are you giving young people?
3: First of all, I wrote the book just for the first 5 years of your career. And I call these first 5 years the casual jog years. So casual jog, not casual job. And the reason is, if we think about school, young people are learning how to walk in their careers. Some of them will have had part-time jobs. They might have done some work experience. They've done classes at school. When they leave school then, and this is part of the issue I think we're almost expecting them to start sprinting straight away, like they need to get ahead as quickly as possible because things are moving so fast, and if you don't get ahead, you're going to fall behind. But what I encourage young people to do is to focus in on just the first 5 years after they leave school, and to think about these as being more of a casual jog in their careers. They're going to be picking up the pace a little bit in comparison to school, but this is a time where they are building these foundations. They're going out and exploring. They are meeting people. They're experimenting with workplaces. They might be getting some skills and qualifications so that they understand more about who they are. They understand how the world works. And then they can start to make even more strategic career decisions with that information. And what I find is, particularly working with parents, is they've taken this kind of 10, 20, 30, or 40 year approach of what's this going to lead to that far into the future. But the reality is we can have a stab in the dark of what that's going to look like. But once again, these young people are just at the start of their careers. Let's focus in on what they can control in these next 5 years and give them the experiences that are going to set them up for success, no matter what happens within the world.
1: And speaking

0: experiences, you recommend young people to look for transferable experiences rather than transferable skills. Can you explain that a bit more?
1: Yeah, so there's a very big concept at the moment. Well, it's been around for a long time, right? This idea of transferable skills. And I know we've got, say, like hard skills, soft skills and things like this. But that's a really a big concept within even career education and within the world of work, where you pick up these skills that you can use in multiple different jobs and pathways, right? But I think that that concept is really hard to understand when you're 16 years old and to actually do anything with it. And realistically, transferable skills are an outcome of the actions that you've taken, of the experiences that you had. So I talk about something called transferable experiences because this is something that young people can actually focus on. The way I would describe the difference between them is if you went and did a, let's say, a 3-day barista training course, you're technically a qualified barista. You have the transferable skills, right? But that's a very big difference between someone who has then spent 3 to 6 months working in a cafe, actually making coffees, serving customers, handling transactions, handling complaints. That's a transferable experience. The young person actually has the real lived in by themselves in the world, understand how it works. And so for young people, what I suggest is with these first 5 years after school is to focus on transferable experiences. What are the experiences that you're going to have that are going to teach you about yourself, that yes, you're going to get skills from, but that are actually going to get you out into the real world? And this doesn't just have to be work-related experience. This can also be life experience. These can be the weekend adventures they go on with friends, the hobbies that they have. These all contribute and these all help a young person to develop that sense of confidence about themselves. And when they then, if we compare two young people going in for a job interview, and they've both gone to university, they've studied the same degree, they're going for a job interview at the end of it. And the only real difference between these two candidates is that one of them has gone straight to university, they've finished a 3 years bachelor degree and then tried to go straight into this job, versus the other one who, for example, might have taken a gap year first and gone and worked for a year in something maybe completely irrelevant. Who is going more likely to stand out in that situation and who is more likely to have experiences that an employer is going to be interested in?
0: I think that's fascinating because that for me really stands out as a big difference for this generation, because you've already commented that they're accused of not having great communication skills. They've grown up texting each other or messaging on their phones and not talking. And there's not really a substitute, is there, for learning how to communicate than actually getting out in the world and practicing it and seeing other people in a workplace and how they do it, like learning from that experience.
1: Absolutely. And the interesting thing is, something often gets mentioned to do with a younger generation is their attention spans and how they've been limited through screens and through technology. What's really interesting is when I go into schools, I'll typically deliver a 45-minute to an hour presentation. And even though I do have slides with photos and a couple of words, pretty much it's me talking to them for an hour, having a conversation with them. And what I find is, yes, you'll get students that zone out, but I would get adults that would zone out in the same situation. You know, you zone out, then you zone back in, you zone out. We all do that, right? And so, yes, I'm well aware of the fact that attention spans are an issue, but what I've actually found is when students and young people are engaged in something and it's authentic, they are absolutely incredible. So I think we also need to understand, we need to give young people more credit, but to also give them the opportunities and the environments where they can start to have these experiences and start to really build these foundations for everything that's going to come in the rest of their life.
0: Let's have a look at what some of you are saying. Abby is in Tuin. Hope I've said that right, Abby. Sorry. It said, why would we give all our work to machines with the profits going to the ultra rich, using precious water and power that we can't afford? Why are we saying yes to this all? And Gertrude on this, a similar sort of dark note, says, who will be responsible when AI kills a person or injures them during their performance? Our laws have not caught up. And plus repeats this concern that data centres are going to cost us a lot of money with water and power. And who's going to do all the, who's going to support the people who don't have jobs? So a lot of sort of pessimism there. Helen, slightly more positive, says the advice I give my granddaughter is to follow their passion, love what they do, and create their own future and do not follow the sheep.

0: Thank you for that, Helen. Alana Kilmartin is with us. She's the author of a book about this. Is Helen, like, is it okay, Alana, though, to be as positive as what, say, two generations we were? I know you've already said, like, let's not bombard these poor young people with so much pessimism, but is, like, how realistic is it for young people to follow their passions, I guess, now?
1: This is where we need to start having more nuance with these conversations with young people. And an example of this would be, for one student, saying follow your passions will be amazing guidance for them, and that's what they need. But that's probably relevant within the context of their life. So it might be that they have a very supportive family who are happy for them to stay at home for the next 5 to 10 years, that they're going to be kind of like okay financially. But giving that same piece of advice to another student in a different context may not be appropriate. And so I think we need to be really mindful of giving very broad, generic advice to a young person, especially if we don't understand the full context of that young person's life. To give an example, with regional students in particular, university, when I was coming through school, if you wanted to go to university or you needed to go to university for your qualification, there was very little option other than to move out of home. It was growing up, you knew that if you wanted to go to university, you would have to leave home at the age of 18. And so it was something you got used to at a very young age. Whereas now, with online learning, but now with also the cost of living and moving out of home, say, for example, to go to the city, being very different, that's now a very different discussion to have with a young person in a regional area. And so what a young person in a high school in Shepparton or Bendigo or anywhere like that needs to hear is going to be maybe different to one that's living in a suburb of Melbourne who can catch a train to go to university. And so it is just this being mindful of getting away from having too many kind of broad sweeping statements and generalizations about careers and having more nuanced discussions with a young person, understanding where they're at and understanding their circumstances. Now, I think all young people, one of my biggest goals when I go into a school is to help a young person to develop some kind of emotional connection to their future. And that might sound a bit ridiculous, but if a young person doesn't care and they're not invested in their future, what's the point in even trying? So kind of step one is we need these young people to be invested. We need them to care about their future. And I think that also ties into that piece of hope, is they need that sense of hope for their future to care about it. And once we have young people that are more engaged, they're more interested, they're then more likely to take these actions to a successful career rather than kind of sitting and waiting to be told what to do and then basically just falling into listening to very kind of general advice about careers.
0: Another piece of positivity someone's pointed out when you were saying, you know, young people have to perhaps do a jog instead of a sprint, that pressure to sprint isn't as much on regional Victorian kids who intend on living in regional Victoria later, right? Because of house prices, it's such a different story than if they feel that pressure to be getting ahead. Somebody else, Trevor, says, not really on topic. Oh, no, this is on topic. Trevor says, however, in my opinion, AI will be viewed in hindsight as a curse on society. It is the landscape of corporate greed focused on job destruction. Again, lots of darkness about AI. Sharon, though, says, in her experience, physios absorb a lot of knowledge and make lots of connections in their brain and then become very neuroplastic. So they do well in, say, radio or coming up with a business idea and then making it happen. Thank you, Sharon. I can see you're flattering that. But Alana, I'm actually feeling more reassured that I gave my niece good advice, because I didn't tell her to do physio or not to. I said just go out and get as much work experience as you can. Ask your dad to go to work with him and then ask all his friends. This is what I said. And then do the same with your mum, because you don't know what you don't know. Like, if you've never been in a workplace, how do you even know what you might like or not like? It's quite hard to imagine, I think, for young people.
1: Absolutely. And this is where it is just coming, like getting them out into the real world. They will make the connections themselves. And I don't know about you, but I don't think it's a very successful strategy to nag a young person and to tell them what to do. They do kind of need to figure it out themselves. But also, particularly from a parent standpoint, often young people don't love taking advice from their parents, but an uncle or an auntie or a cousin or a brother could say the exact same message and that young person will listen to it. So it's also understanding that there's a team supporting a young person, and it's not all on the school, or it's not all on workplaces, or it's not all on parents. We're all invested in these young people and them getting there. I would like to add a point, though.

0: But there's one superpower I didn't include, and that superpower is growing up in a regional area. And I still stand by this, that growing up in a regional area teaches a young person certain skills, helps them develop certain traits that you don't necessarily get by accident growing up in a metropolitan area. Now, things, examples of this would be, look, I think senses of humour. I think the sense of humour, I may be biased, but in regional students is better.
1: Okay.
0: But it's things like a more down-to-earth, more common sense, even some resilience that happens from growing up in a regional area. But also the idea of community I've found is stronger in regional areas. And some employers are going to be looking for these sorts of traits in their employees. And this is where regional students almost have, even though there's challenges in many ways, they do have some advantages, I think, in a world that's going to be increasingly impacted by AI.
1: Let's leave it on that positive note, I think, Alana, given that's what we're trying to inject our young people with. There you go. If you live in regional Vic, you're already ahead. fascinating discussion. Thank you so much for joining us this morning.
0: Thanks so much, Debbie.
1: Alana Kilmartin there. She is a regional Victorian herself from Tatura, but has written this book, Unserious Careers, A Fun Guide to the First Five Years of Your Career, based on her experience talking to hundreds of families. So I didn't even get to sort of talk to her about what the parents are talking about. So, yeah, really interesting discussion, and it's been interesting hearing your thoughts as well. Overwhelmingly, people are very negative on AI. Robin in Dalesford says the discussions on AI are bewildering, and that it is talked about as though it is an out-of-control virus that we, as people, communities, have no control over. It is profit-driven, not people, community-driven. How do we direct conversation about work, satisfaction, ownership of profit in our society? AI should be within human control. People before profit. Thank you for that, Robin. 0467 842 722. And someone else says, if we're being told we may be on water restrictions this year and probably into next year, how can these data centres be allowed to continue if there's a monumental need for them to use precious water? That one's from Lorraine. I'll take that as a comment as well, Lorraine. Thank you.
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1: And again, if you have advice about a job that you think is completely AI-proof, perhaps yours is, shoot me a text, 0467 842 722. But coming up, there seems to have been an increase in the number of farmers finding animals mauled or killed by dogs. And I'm not talking about wild dogs, but pet dogs getting loose and causing carnage. The Golden Plains Shire has reported an increase in escapee pet dogs. And in the Latrobe Valley, a pet owner has been ordered to pay more than $17,000 following a dog attack to farm animals. So what's going on? More on that soon.

0: As Berlin has been serenading you on your Saturday morning with Take My Breath Away, did you know that there was no love scene in the original script of Top Gun? It was only added later between Tom Cruise and I forget the name of his love interest, but they did a reshoot after test audiences complained that they wanted to see the couple seal the deal. I find it so funny, though, that they didn't have that in the original film.
1: On ABC Victoria, you're listening to Saturday Morning.

0: with Debbie Ribitsky.
1: And if you've just joined me, I've been asking you whether you think your job might be AI-proof, talking about how to give young people advice about their careers in 2026. Somebody suggested working as a gardener is totally AI-proof and soul-expanding and satisfying to boot. High wages aren't everything. Thank you for that. I'd love to hear your thoughts on this. And coming up very soon, despite its name, the Melbourne International Film Festival will be hitting the road across 2 weekends soon and going to 8 regional locations. So if you're a film lover, keep listening for that. But first, the Golden Plains Shire Council says it's seeing an increase in pet dogs escaping than injuring or killing livestock. Annika Ackerfeld is the Coordinator of Compliance and Prosecutions at Golden Plains Shire Council and works on the ground and good enough to work on a Saturday and give us her time. Thanks for that, Annika.
2: Good morning. That's okay.
1: How much of an increase have you seen in pet dog attacks in your shire?
2: I suppose the increase that we've seen is in particular the outcome of the attacks. So we've had an increase in serious injuries causing death of both other dogs and high numbers of livestock.
1: And so is that could that just be a statistical anomaly, or do you think there's more something going on there?
2: Look, it's always hard to know. It's the area that we work in and live in, it's a rural area with a lot of farm fencing, and our view and our belief is that it's contributing to that. There's a lot of dogs getting out. Farm fencing is often not suitable for a lot of dogs. It's suitable for some, but you don't know until you know, and it's something that's really important to keep an eye on. And I suppose with difficult financial times, people may not be spending the money on fencing.
1: Senior agricultural vet Dr. Jeff Cave recently wrote that he consistently hears from property owners that the biggest hazard of keeping sheep is dog attacks by town dogs. Would you agree with that?
2: Absolutely.
1: And he wrote that in a Maryborough paper, which is central Victoria, so further north than where you are. So it seems this is a widespread problem.
2: It absolutely is. We have so many farms in our area, and we have reports of dogs out all the time. We obviously also see anecdotally on social media the number of dogs that are out and unreported dog attacks.
1: What's the worst case that you've had to deal with, Annika, that you're able to talk about?
2: I can't speak to individual cases, but we've had some horrific incidents with animals whose, you know, their faces are ripped off. There's just horrific injuries that owners come home to and meet when they get home from work.
1: Wow. And people, I assume, often think, well, my dog would never do that. How often do you hear those exact words after an attack?
2: Pretty much every time. It's no one thinks their dog's going to do it. They think that even if their dog get out, that's, you know, they're not going to attack anyone or any animal. But the reality is that with livestock around, most dogs will chase, and in many circumstances they'll start, once the chase starts, they will also cause injury. It's a natural behaviour.
1: I have sheep, so I've got lived experience of this as well, and had the awful experience of witnessing pet dogs attacking our sheep. And apart from watching them getting hurt and having their necks ripped and whatnot, it was fascinating how these dogs that were people's pets otherwise just got bloodlust. Is that what it's called, Annika? Where they just only had eyes for what they were doing, and there was no listening to us or us saying, hey, stop that, even though they were domesticated dogs.
2: I'm so sorry you've been through that. It's very common. That's exactly how they seem to react to livestock. And we hear people that their dogs, they're friendly with their kids. There might be grandparents who own the dogs, and their grandkids play with them, and they're in bed, and you know, they love the cat and all of these things. But it's different once they're out, and that's why we say that these things are preventable. Making sure that your fences are good enough to keep your dog in is a huge factor. We're all human. People will leave a gate open occasionally, but there's so much we can do to prevent these things. And once something like this has occurred, often dogs will go back. And we see that sometimes on the same day when they haven't been caught yet, they return to where they were.
1: Oh, wow. And do you think, like going to this, well, you've just told us everyone says my dog would never do that. Do you think that when dogs are a part of people's families and they show loving behaviour towards people, obviously, that it's easy for dog owners to forget

0: that dogs have an instinct to roam and hunt?
1: Of course. We love our pets. I love my dogs. You don't think that they're going to do these things, but I think it comes back to responsible pet ownership, and it comes back to realising and understanding what wild, in the end of the day, they were once wild animals, and they want to eat, and they want to chase.
0: Seems to be a widespread problem. Emma says, we once had two domestic dogs run onto our property and scare and injure our sheep. It's definitely becoming a problem in farming communities. Thank you for that, Emma. And Jeff says, the dog problem is inappropriate dogs owned by inappropriate owners. Annika Ackerwell is from... Oh, I think she's dropped off there. Are you there, Annika? Oh, no, we've lost her. We might try and get her back up on the line. In the meantime, though, let's go to Dave, who's in Lake Tyres. Hi, Dave. What did you want to add? Whoops.
2: I know a farmer who had 16 sheep killed. Others were mauled and others were forced to abort by a dog that repeatedly entered his property and attacked his sheep. Now, the farmer did the right thing. He approached the neighbour on a couple of occasions asking him to keep his dog chained up. Anyway, what eventuated was the dog was shot. Well, the dog came onto his property, very interested in the sheep, and he shot it dead. So end of the problem, and there was no repercussions. The guy went to the police, said he shot me dog. They investigated it, and no problem.
0: Wow. Oh, that's awful though, Dave. I mean, that poor farmer lost 16 sheep in the meantime. And of course, a beloved pet was killed too. It's a great time to bring Annika Ackerfeld back in because she's in charge of compliance at the Golden Plains Shire. Annika, what's the go with people shooting a dog that's on their property and attacking livestock?
1: That's correct. That is a defence to shoot a dog. If you're in the belief that they are going to harm your animals, they're on the property, you can shoot it.
0: Right. And does that happen...
1: On farming properties, I should specify that.
0: No, you can't. Just can't pull out... I shouldn't laugh. You can't pull out a shotgun if you're in town and shoot somebody else's
1: right.
0: dog.
1: Yeah.
0: How often have you seen that happen in your experience?
1: I've been in this role for 3.5 years. Not too many times. Maybe 3.
0: Okay. So in that case then, what other penalties do dog owners face in your shire anyway?
1: So for us, we do take an educational approach for starters. We know that people don't want these things to happen, and it's not common for it to be the same people over and over again, although that does happen once they have been spoken with. But people can get fines. We can prosecute them in court. It's an offence. It's a criminal offence. They may be subject to compensation costs, veterinary costs when it comes to livestock or compensating for the loss of livestock numbers. And in extreme cases, destruction of a dog can be ordered.
0: And just before I let you go, Jeff mentioned that the chief problem is inappropriate dogs. Have you found there's a common breed that do this, or is it across all dogs?
1: I agree in that it's often inappropriate dogs with owners who haven't got the right fencing and they haven't got the right training, because socialising and training your dogs is also a huge factor. But any dogs can do this. We see a wide range of dogs, Kelpies, Border Collies, that are supposed to be, good with livestock. If they're not trained, quite often will attack and kill livestock. So there's a range of animals, Jack Russells. There's not a single dog that is dangerous and can attack.
0: Really interesting to hear your insights about what seems like a pretty widespread problem, and we appreciate your time this morning, Annika. Thank you.
1: No problems.
0: Annika Ackerfeld there, Golden Plains Shire Council's Coordinator of Compliance and Prosecutions. Sounds like a bit of a grisly job, doesn't it? 0467 842 722.
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0: I'll get to your suggestions about AI-proof jobs, more of those coming through. But first, if you love film, well, listen up, because next month, the Melbourne International Film Festival will hit the road for 2 weekends of screenings across 8 regional locations. They are Ballarat, Bendigo,

0: Castlemaine, Geelong, Healesville, Rosebud, Sale and Warrnambool. Al Kosser is the Artistic Director of the Melbourne International Film Festival and with us now. Hi, Al.
1: Hi, good morning to you.
0: Do you refer to the festival as MIF, the acronym, or does everyone say it in full?
1: No, everyone uses the acronym. It's always MIF to us.
0: Okay. Now, the Melbourne program is huge. It has hundreds of works. How do you choose the 30 or so films that tour regional Victoria?
1: Yeah, that's right. The full festival is 6th to 23rd August in Metro Melbourne, and there's around 350 films in that. And what we do is we take a kind of a highlight selection, really. We have a range of features, some shorts packages. It's a combination of Australian films, but also films from right around the world. And they could be, you know, world cinema and drama, could be horror and genre, could be, you know, documentary. We really love to kind of have a real kind of contrast and a combination for different kinds of audiences. So you kind of get that sense of going to a festival where there's a lot on offer and a lot of different things on offer for different audiences as well. We work with every regional location, so we get to know their audiences a bit through them, and we're always collaborative in terms of, you know, pitching and working out what might work best and what might appeal to kind of different communities throughout the state.
0: And so what type of films do tend to get the biggest audiences in regional Victoria?
1: Yeah, well, look, MIF is, you know, a huge champion of Australian cinema, and local stories always tend to play really, really well. I mean, last year we had something like But Also John Clark, and I think that was pretty much the biggest film we've ever had through our MIF regional program. But there's, you know, a lot on offer and a lot of contrast to music documentaries often play really well too. And I mean, one of the great joys of the festival is the ability to present filmmakers and artists alongside films. So, you know, and there's always a number of popular sessions where, you know, we might be presenting special guests or Q&As at different screenings across the regions. And there's that extra kind of special opportunity to meet the filmmaker and to hear from them and to hear a little bit about the process of putting films together as well.
0: And so of the films that are touring regional Vic, which is your favourite, Al?
1: Oh gosh, that's choosing among your children. But look, there's one film that is, you know, every regional program is a little bit different to the next, but there is a MIF regional opening night film that is happening on Friday, 14th August, and it's playing across all 8 centres and all 9 cinemas regionally. It's also opening Metro Melbourne as well, and it's an absolute delight that I kind of recommend to everyone. It's called Wicca. The film launched earlier this year at the Sundance Film Festival, and it'll be international premiere here at MIF, so very special, and audiences will be, you know, some of the first in the world really to see it. It's the work of an Australian director called Eleanor Wilson and her co-director and husband, Alex Houston Fisher. And it has a really starry cast. It's Olivia Colman, it's Richard E. Grant, it's Peter Dinklage, Alexander Skarsgård. And it's this kind of, yeah, almost fantasy, fairy tale, kind of black comedy satire. Olivia Colman stars as an objectively stinky fisherwoman in this sort of medieval village, and she's always the source of sort of social judgment and scorn by the kind of haughty community around her. And she goes to Peter Dinklage to make her a wickerwork husband, a wicker version of Alexander Skarsgård. And it kind of goes from there. But the whole film is this very kind of like slightly absurdist, but very knowing, blackly comic kind of almost fairy tale satire, which is really about kind of matrimonial expectation and the state of contemporary relationships. And, you know, it's a wild ride for audiences and a great deal of fun. So I'd recommend everyone check that one out on Friday, 14th August, no matter where you are in Victoria.
0: Good on you, Al. Thanks for joining us.
1: No worries. Thank you.
0: Al Kosser there from MIF, the Melbourne Film Festival. And yeah, like you said, that film has Olivia Colman. I don't know about you, but I feel like anything she's in is going to be good. So yeah, a number of films going across those 8 centres. This will happen across 2 weekends next month. And the places that they're heading to are Ballarat, Bendigo, Castlemaine, Geelong, Healesville, Rosebud, Sale and Warrnambool. Tickets are on sale now from the participating local cinemas, and you can find out what they are and what the program of films is if you just jump onto the website. And some of them are screening online as well, so if you're a bit more remote than those regional centres, you can check that out as well. It's 12 minutes away from 10 o'clock. Lovely to have your company this morning. Debbie Rybitsky filling in for Matt Tribe. And if you've just joined us, we've been talking this morning about AI, and everyone's talking about how it's taking over jobs. Well, how do we give the young people in our lives advice about careers, given this huge change that's happening now and potentially getting worse? Thank you to Bev, who's in Lakes Entrance, and says, I suggest giving kids experience with Girl Guides or Scouts as a good basis for life.

0: Thank you for that, Bev. That's really interesting. It sort of points to those soft skills that the author expert that we had on earlier was talking about. And Sandy joins us now from Bendigo. Good morning to you, Sandy.
1: Good morning.
0: What would be your advice?
1: Well, I grew up volunteering from the age of just five at Puffing Billy, and I dealt with the public. I handled money. I went on by eight. I was on the train in charge of two carriages of people to make sure they behaved. I got very bossy, and I continued that till I was 18, when life had other ideas for what I should be doing on weekends. But that experience, and that experience alone, got me into my chosen career, which was the police force, because they didn't really want a lot of females. But when they said to me, well, what did you do at Puffing Billy? And I told them about funny situations, serious situations, all sorts of things that I'd helped sort out as a child and a teenager. And that got me across the line into that job. And I think the emergency services is one field of work where AI is never going to be able to take over.
0: Good point. Good point, Sandy. AI, a computer can't arrest someone who's getting up to mischief. Thank you for calling in. That's fascinating. And your experience mirrors what our expert was saying. It's like basically saying to young people, don't focus on, what's the perfect career and what do I need to do in the long term? Just get out there and get a job, get any job, and you'll learn doing it. So really interesting to hear your experience mirror that too. Thanks for calling in.
1: Thank you.
0: Good on you, Sandy. Yeah, Puffing Billy. I like that. How Sandy said she had to boss people around, set her up perfectly to be a police officer.
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0: In just a moment, we're going to catch up with an athlete who is aiming to compete at the Paralympics and has quite an incredible backstory. He's from Sale. But first,
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0: Take a quick look at the weather today. After areas of morning fog and frost, it will be a cool and dry day. Mostly sunny in the east, becoming partly cloudy in the west. There will be light and variable winds, tending northerly in the west. And there is a warning out for frost for most of Gippsland. Although I have to say, I did have a thick layer of ice on my vehicle this morning in central Victoria too, so take care. And tomorrow, inland, there will be areas of morning fog and frost, then a cool to mild day, and mostly sunny with light and variable winds tending northerly in the west. It sounds lovely, doesn't it? Do love this cold weather where it's sunny as well. Thanks for joining me this morning on Saturday Mornings right across regional Victoria. It's 9 minutes away from 10 o'clock, and yep, like I said, my name's Debbie. I'm filling in for Matt Tribe just for a few more weeks. And our next guest has a remarkable story of resilience, determination, and finding purpose after unimaginable challenges. At 19 years old, James Griffiths from Sale was diagnosed with diabetes, but he didn't take the diagnosis seriously. And his failure to manage his diabetes eventually caused him a series of life-changing health issues. He's lost part of his eyesight, had to have a kidney pancreas transplant, and battled depression and faced other problems. But instead of giving up, he's rebuilt his life through volunteering, sport, and community advocacy work. Now, James is training in archery aiming to compete at the Paralympics. He joins us now. Hi, James.
4: Good morning. How are you?
0: I'm really well, thank you. So when did you start having these serious complications from diabetes?
4: Well, I didn't even know I was having complications. When I was 19, I went for a physical for work, and they told me I was diabetic. And then I found out I was diabetic, and then 3 years later I became vision impaired. So
0: wow,
4: there weren't really complications. It just happened all sort of at once.
0: Right. And so I'm told, though, that, I mean, being 19, you perhaps didn't manage your diabetes once you got that diagnosis as well as you could. Is that right?
4: Yes, that's absolutely correct. So I was young, I was dumb, I was invincible until I wasn't.
0: And I've heard this is a pretty familiar story, particularly for young blokes, isn't it, James, where they, you know, you're given this very serious diagnosis of diabetes at a time when you think you're invincible and you don't follow the advice then.
4: No, well, that's the thing. I just brushed off, thought, don't hear much about it, so it can't be too bad, and continued working and doing what I was doing, and it turned around and bit me.
0: So what do you wish you

0: could have done differently at the time?
1: Well, I wish I knew more about the things that could have happened. So if I would have known the risks about, like the risks at the time and what could potentially happen to me long term, I probably would have sat down and thought hard about what I was going to do, whether look after my health or worry about building somebody's business.
0: Yeah, I guess a lot of people don't really realise how serious a disease that type 1 diabetes is, right, James? Because there might be people surprised to listen that you've lost part of your eyesight and had to have transplants so young in your life from it.
1: Yeah, well, had me transplant when I was 28, a kidney pancreas, and fully vision impaired by the age of 27. So it's, I guess, a lot to deal with at a young age.
0: 100%. They're massive life challenges, and to have gone through them at such a young age. So at what point, sort of going through this, did you decide to rebuild your life?
1: It was after my transplant. So for me to be speaking to you and everyone right now, someone had passed away and gave me a second chance of life. So from that, I was able to sort of think, well, if I'm still here and the other person's not, then the legacy that they've left, I've got to do something with that and pay it forward.
0: Wow, that's, yeah, it's massive, isn't it, getting an organ donation from somebody that's lost their life?
1: Yeah, well, it's not fun to, when the doctor asked me, do you want to write the parents or the person the letter, what do you say? Oh, thanks, your child or your husband or your wife has just passed away, but you've given me a great, great start. I thought, well, I'll wait for 10 years and then after 10 years, I'll write a letter and tell the people what I've accomplished with the gift that I was given.
0: Good on you, James. Have you written to them yet?
1: No, I'm halfway through my story, so until I've got a bit further down the track, I want to actually, I guess, do more with my life and then show them what I've achieved, how I've achieved, how many people I've been able to either inspire or help or point in a direction along my journey.
0: So let's talk about that story. How or why did you choose archery, especially when your eyesight is severely impaired?
1: Well, most sports I give them a fair crack at. So I've done bowling, lawn bowls, done a heap of different sports. But I was scrolling along Facebook in my phone, so I use VoiceOver on my phone, and it came up on a feed, and I thought, oh yeah, I'll give it a go. The people that were doing it were saying, all abilities welcome, any disability can be catered for, so come in, we'll give it a try. So I came into the Twin City Archery Club here in Morwell, and from there, everyone's been so kind and so helpful with everything they've been doing, so I just felt like I was getting better and better and better at this. So, here I am today doing the QREs, which I've got to go very, very soon to start because it starts at 10.
0: Okay. We'll let you go. What's your next goal?
1: Sky's the limit. I guess keep going and keep, just keep going and keep achieving.
0: James, do you think it puts an unfair pressure on people like yourself that have been the recipient of donor organs to prove that they were worthy of them?
1: Well, that's a hard one because everyone's individual story is their own, and I can't speak for everybody, but I know the decisions in my life before my transplant were very poor, but the decisions after my transplant have been a lot better. So I can't speak for everybody else, and I'm sorry, I just can't.
0: Yeah, okay.
1: I just don't.
0: Yeah, fair enough. There is a really interesting fictional story on streaming online now that's actually set in regional Victoria as well, that's about exactly this issue. I just saw it recently. It's called Dear Life, and I recommend listeners who are interested in this to check it out. But it's been fascinating to hear your perspective of it, James, and good on you for turning that gift into what sounds like it's some amazing life experiences you're having.
1: Well, it has opened up a lot of doors where beforehand I never would have thought about archery or thought about lawn bowls or anything like that. My sports were

0: or for when blind was pool and darts.
1: Okay.
0: But now it's modified sports, which is good.
1: Yeah, and good on you. Thank you for sharing your story as well. It's really inspiring. Thanks, James.
0: Not a problem. You have a great day, and I'll talk to you again soon.
1: Yeah, you too. James Griffiths there, joining us, just about to go into competition in Morwell. And, yeah, some really interesting issues brought up in that, isn't there? Like young people, especially young men, that don't take their diabetes diagnosis seriously to begin with. I've heard of that quite a lot, and the implications, as you can hear, are really serious. Really good of him to give his time and explain his story as well. We are coming up to the news. After the news, we're going to be talking about multitasking, because I was quite shocked to see a headline, "Men can multitask as well as women." This certainly hasn't been the experience through my life. Keen to hear your thoughts on that this morning. And also surprised to see a rule that if you are driving along and see roadworks, if there aren't any people there, well, they're supposed to take the signs down and change that. We're going to tease into that a bit as well, and I'll get to your texts and calls. Max has taken umbrage with the fact we've been talking about AI, and not once have I mentioned that we're talking about artificial intelligence rather than AI, that a lot of rural people would know is, of course, artificial insemination, which is a big thing. Sorry about that, Max. Hopefully with context, most other people got that, but I'll try to remember to say that as well. And now it's news time.
2: ABC News with Mary McDonald. Good morning. The Prime Minister has announced the government's preliminary response to the Special Envoy to Combat Islamophobia's report. Aftab Malik's report was released in September last year. It made 54 recommendations, including that the government confront Islamophobia with the same urgency as other forms of discrimination and provide the same rights, protections and legal recourse to those affected. Anthony Albanese says the government is still considering all of Mr. Malik's proposals.
3: What we've done is to respond to all of the recommendations. Some of them we have adopted in full and are acting on already. Others we'll give further consideration to.
2: Authorities in Laos have charged the owner of a distillery over a mass methanol poisoning which killed two Australian teenagers in 2024. Southeast Asia correspondent Tim Sponston reports.
4: These charges were outlined in a press conference held in the Laos capital of Vientiane on Friday afternoon. International media was denied entry to this press conference. Australian officials as well as Danish officials did attend, and officials from Denmark's Ministry of Foreign Affairs have confirmed that Laos authorities have filed charges against a distillery owner. Bianca Jones and Holly Morton Bowles, along with four other tourists, including two Danish women, died after consuming tainted drinks. The two young Australian women were staying at a backpackers in Vang Vieng.
2: The Victorian Teachers Union will put the government's new pay offer to a ballot of its own members after meeting to discuss the offer yesterday. Eliza Getzey reports.
5: The Australian Education Union's Executive Council resolved to hold the ballot rather than accept or reject the offer itself. Voting will close at 1 o'clock on Tuesday. Education Minister Ben Carroll says the offer amounts to a pay rise of 28.3% over 4 years for teachers, principals and support staff. It would mark the first time support staff receive percentage-based pay rises rather than fixed allowances. If members accept the offer, Thursday's planned statewide strike will be called off.
2: The state government is warning real estate agents of a major crackdown on underquoting at auctions in Melbourne's Inner North this weekend. Consumer Affairs Task Force officers have already issued $3 million in fines for underquoting, including 260 fines to agents caught breaching their obligations since the practice was made illegal. Penalties range from up to $100 million fines for corporations and $2.5 million for individuals. Minister for Consumer Affairs Paul Edbrook says nearly a quarter of complaints about underquoting are from real estate agents.
6: This is about calling out the dodgy real estate agents doing the wrong thing and making unfair expectations, not just for people buying property, but also misleading the people selling the property as well.
2: Smoke from Canadian bushfires has blanketed large swathes of North America, prompting health warnings about air quality. North America correspondent Lauren Day reports.
7: More than 800 fires are burning across Canada, leaving over 100 million people facing poor air quality as smoke from the blazes drifts over the US. Chicago, Detroit,